0: trying to warm up that old...
1: I just hung up the phone from talking to her. I'm going to see her, and so that's why I can't go to dinner. She's out at the Malibu Beach House. Oh, look, Eve, why can't you believe me when
0: Frank, leave me alone. Oh, what do you think I am? Do you think I'm going over to Azadia's and tell them the reason I'm alone is that you couldn't come? You had to go out and see Lorna Moore at her beach house in Malibu. Oh, I can just see that look on Azadia's face when you and Lorna and Azadia all used to be such great friends. You never went to have dinner at Azadia's alone up until 6 months ago. Oh, no. You always had Lorna along, even though she hadn't made a picture for you for 3 years. She wasn't a business deal then. Oh, no. All right. You know how I feel about everything, so you can just go and do as you exactly please.
1: Darling, if you just listen to me. I don't care about Lorna at all. You must know that. I don't even care for her particularly as an actress. But I need that name or I'm sunk.
0: She's the only available actress in the whole world that can play that part.
1: Yes, she's the only actress that I can get in a hurry with a big enough name.
0: Oh.
1: Okay, Eve, I'm going out to Malibu. Honestly, honey, I don't think I'll be any more than an hour.
0: You can call Azadia from there. I'm not going to call her.
1: All right, I'll call her from there.
0: Oh, it wasn't like me. It really wasn't like me. But if a man would only understand that a woman is a really delicate, sensitive instrument. And, of course, that goes double if you're an actress. Frank was actually a very nice, sweet guy. A bit older, of course, but kind and swell. I guess I knew, basically, that Lorna didn't mean anything to him but business. But the whole thing seemed to explode that night. My wanting to be an important actress and the mortification of having a dinner party called off with me sitting there all dressed up and looking, well, really wonderful. I got up and put my coat on. I was so mad I was cold. I wandered into the living room. On the coffee table was a bottle of gin. Frank had just gotten it out, I guess, to start to make a martini. I let out a little into the jigger glass, and I gulped it down. I thought some plaster had fallen off the ceiling and hit me in the chest for a minute. Then I saw something lying under the love seat. A little package. I untied it. It was from Rheingold. A gold compact. And on it was engraved, "To Lorna, dear," from Frank. I guess it was the gin made me decide to do it. Anyway, the next thing I knew, I was out in my car, backing out of the driveway and turning up Sunset. I knew I was headed for Malibu. All the way there, I did the most wonderful scenes in my mind. I'd knock on the door, then quickly open it so they wouldn't be able to get out of each other's arms. "Good evening." "Oh, no, no, please. Don't let me disturb you. I merely came to bring you this present that Frank, in his haste to get over to see you, neglected to bring. It's this lovely gold compact. He picked it out all by himself, of course. And that's his very own writing on it, too. Well, good night, and I'm certainly looking forward to your Academy Award performance in his new picture." I knew which house it was. A white one all by itself up on Trancas Beach, about a mile beyond Merle Oberon's. I stopped a couple of hundred feet from the house. Frank's car was nowhere in sight. I opened the wrought iron gate and walked on up the door. There wasn't a light in the house. "Oh, please, no, no, don't let me disturb you. This lovely gold compact." "I beg your pardon." Then I saw that the door was standing open a couple of inches. I pushed it wide open. Took a couple of steps in and stood there. I smelled cigar smoke. Cigar. I was looking for them, but I couldn't see anybody. It was all dark in my end of the room, but at the other end, 30 or 40 feet across, it was quite bright and blue. Well, that's where they are, I thought. Out there on the terrace, looking at the sea, having a drink. I walked across the marble floor, black and white checkerboard. It was so beautiful. I stumbled over something as I made my way around a chair. I kicked at it. Discarded boudoir slipper. But it wasn't. It was a foot and a leg. A silk-clad leg. And then I could see better. It looked like a tumbled mass of boudoir pillows. Perhaps a discarded negligee and a chaise coverlet all intermingled and allowed to fall into a neglected heap on the floor. there at that one place. I got down waveringly and edged aside one of the pillows. Satin it was, and so soft, so harmless. But someone had smothered her to death with it. I was sorry I'd tampered with that concealing pillow. I looked for one moment at that grimacing, suffused mass with a protruding tongue. Ah! And then panic came on. I made several confused half-turns this way and then that, and then I located the door and I sped for it. But just as I got there, the drunk was arriving. It was that drunk.
2: Laura. Laura. I came back. Forgive me, but I came back. I had to come back. I guess you can't speak to me, Laura. I guess you aren't hardly able to speak to me, Lorna. I'm sorry. I'm truly sorry for everything. Luella or somebody said you wanted to get married again, and I just couldn't stand it, Lorna. I didn't mean to do it. It's bad to you, Lorna. Lorna. Lorna, there's a fault. Do you want to speak to anybody, Lorna? Oh, you can't speak to anybody. No, you can't speak to anybody. Oh, Lorna can't come to the phone. Who wants to know? Well, Jerry, this is Jack. I'm her husband by a previous marriage. Wait a minute. I'll write it down. Oh, all the way from New York, huh? Sounds like you're just in the next room. Huh? Yeah. Ah, Jerry Jordan. All right, Jerry. Kiss Broadway for me. No trouble, I'm sure. Lorna, I wish it were possible. Oh, Lorna. What's the matter? What's the matter? You fall out? Huh, Lorna? Lorna.

I hadn't been able to move. I stood there for minutes after he'd gone. I remember I could hear seagulls. And I wondered if seagulls were like vultures, if they knew that someone was dead on their beach. And about now, something very strange was happening to me. I was getting stronger, braver, more interested than shocked. I thought, I'll call Frank. He must have gotten home by now. And then I remembered my fingerprints on the telephone. I wiped it off carefully with my handkerchief, even though I knew I was wiping away the drunk's fingerprints at the same time. By the phone was the piece of paper he had scrawled a message on. Jerry Jordan, it said. New York, Broadway. I put that in my pocket. Something shiny was lying on the floor near her. I thought it must be the compact. It had fallen out of my hand when I first stumbled. I bent down to pick it up. Oh, it was awful. Because it was her hand. It was a gold lipstick that she had in her hand. I let it go. But then I looked at the white square of linoleum that was there. A letter. She'd scrawled a red letter on the marble with her lipstick. A big letter, J. While she was being suffocated, put to death with a satin pillow, she'd been trying to write the name of the man who was killing her. What an actress trick. What a corny actress trick, I thought. But J, not so many men's names begin with J. Jerry Jordan begins with J, two of them. And Jack, her drunken ex-husband, that begins with J. And Frank Jeremy begins with J. And Frank is my husband. I picked up her address book, a beautiful white leather tooled address book on the phone table. I was getting panicky again. I was about to tear the J page out of it, but then I thought, no, that would look suspicious. It would look very suspicious. So I put the address book in my purse, and the phone was still ringing when I left.

what to do.

0: May I speak with Azalea, please?
1: They're all upstairs looking at the television. The wrestling matches. I wonder if I could take a message. This is Mike Romanoff.
0: Oh, Mike. Mike, this is Eve Jeremy.
1: Hello there, darling. Hello. Are you all right? We've been worried. Tried to call you. Azalea said she couldn't understand why she hadn't heard from you.
0: Well, Mike, I've had this frightful headache. Just more than I could bear. Came on me while I was dressing, and I just had to lie down. It just won't stop. But didn't Frank call and tell you that we couldn't make it?
1: Haven't heard from Frank, isn't he?
0: No. That is, he had to go out, Mike, some business or something. You know how he is, so much in his mind.
1: I quite understand, dear. Terribly sorry about your headache.
0: Thank you. It's better now, but, well, I still don't think I'd better go out.
1: Oh, darling, I hope you understand I did my best to see it wasn't printed.
0: What? What wasn't printed, Mike?
1: You haven't seen tonight's Hollywood Hush, then?
0: Oh, that. Oh, well, I...
1: Of course, it's just that it was mean and it happened in my restaurant, and I knew you'd understand.
0: Oh, I... Of course I do, Mike.
1: Good night, my dear. See you soon. Take care of that headache.
0: Thank you, Mike. I will. Good night. The evening paper was where Frank had dropped it. I opened it to the Hollywood Hush column. It was the first item. If Frank Jeremy would like to get Lorna Moore back to work for him, starring in Eagle's Nest, his proposed new indie production, and if Lorna Moore would like to do the part for her ex-heart flutter, why can't they keep from fighting at that number one table in Romanoff? It started politely yesterday over the consomme and ended up with shrieks for coffee. Round two was at today's lusty luncheon, during which Lorna did most of the talking at a medium shout, with Frank eating very dark bread indeed. If this keeps up, Mike Romanoff will be auctioning off seats at ringside tables. We're sure that Mrs. J understands it's all just business. J. Mrs. J. And then I heard them coming in.
2: Hello, baby. Don't be frightened, Evie. It's all right.
3: It's all right. It's good.
2: They think I... Well, look at you.
0: I know. I know about it. And it wasn't you. Tell them, Frank. Tell them it wasn't you. Tell them.
3: Yeah. Tell us, Frank.
2: How did you know? Oh, radio.
0: I was there. I was right there.
2: Baby. When...
4: What'd you say, lady?
2: She didn't say anything.
3: She said she heard it on the radio.
0: Tell them, Frank.
2: I have been. 2 hours now. It doesn't seem to help.
0: He couldn't have. Don't you see? He couldn't have.
4: Yeah, we'd better let him go, Lieutenant. She says he couldn't have done it.
3: Shut up.
2: Mrs. Jeremy, did you not... Can you say with certainty what your husband's whereabouts were, have been, since 7 o'clock this evening?
3: Baby, shut up.
2: Can you, Mrs. Jeremy?
0: Listen, I... No.
2: You know, he was going to visit out at Malibu, to visit Miss Lorna Moore.
0: Yes, I knew that. It was a business thing, and
2: well,
0: I...
2: Well, we got to get going.
0: Oh, Frank. Oh, Frank, look, what have they done to you? Look. They've been fighting with you.
4: We ain't been fighting with them. But that Lorna Moore, you know, she used to be a swimmer in the Olympics.
0: Your hand, darling, it's all bleeding.
4: She had long fingernails, too.
2: Her cat did that. I told you over and over again where they came from.
3: She wouldn't let him in, but her cat raked his hand.
2: It was outside the door. It had gotten out of...
3: Well, so much for the cat.
0: No, wait. Wait, won't he need something? Oh, please, let me give him something to take with him.
2: It's all right, sweet.
0: I ran to his bedroom, looked around blindly, snatched up something at random from under one of the bed pillows, and I ran back with him. When I got there, the door was standing open, and the street beyond was empty. They hadn't waited. They were gone. I stood there in the open doorway, and the rolled-up pajamas dropped to the floor at my feet and lay there.
5: Sit down, Mrs. Jeremy.
0: Thank you.
5: It's just a technicality. I know it frightens people so, but it isn't final. It's just a legal phrase that's automatically spoken in these cases. Honey, I've seen Mr. Benedict get more people off on appeals and reversals. Haven't you, Mort? How about it, Mort? Haven't you?
6: Yeah.
0: He wouldn't even let me take the stand. And the compact and the address book. I do feel terrible. Not being allowed
5: to... What could you have done? Don't you suppose he would have been the first to call you if it would have helped any? Mr. Benedict never overlooks a witness he thinks can help a case. And he never uses one he thinks will weaken it. Does he, Mort?
6: Huh?
5: Mort, does he?
6: Well, now, you see, Nobody saw you come or go there that night.
5: No, of course.
6: The jury wouldn't have believed you any more than the arresting detective.
5: No.
6: They would have thought that you were making it up to try to shield your husband. And the sympathy you aroused for yourself would have worked in reverse.
5: Anyhow, honey, you have to admit he was mixed up with it.
6: Oh, surely.
5: Well.
7: All right. I know that as well as he does. How are you, Mrs. Jeremy?
0: Oh, I'm fine. Then it's pretty bad, isn't it?
7: Let me have a cigarette, will you, Maud? Long day.
0: It's pretty bad, isn't it?
7: It isn't over yet. You're taking the typical layman's point of view.
0: But isn't it all just circumstantial evidence? I just don't see how they can...
7: Sure it is. Sure it is. Now, Mr. Jeremy and I had a long talk this morning. Long talk. You understand that I felt from the very beginning, and I've been very frank with you as to my reasons for thinking so, that you shouldn't appear on the stand.
0: Yes, I know, Mr. Benedict.
7: However, I expressed to Mr. Jeremy your natural desire to come forward and tell the circumstances that you detailed to us. Your visit to the beach house and the detail about the probable explanation for the gold compact.
0: There's no probable explanation for the compact. I told you,
7: yes,
0: Mr. Benedict.
7: Yes, yes. At any rate, Mr. Jeremy and I had a long talk again about the advisability of your going on the stand.
0: Yes?
7: He's absolutely dead set against it. Now, if you insist on it, of course I shall have to introduce you. But let me once again say that if you do, you'll hurt our side more than you'll help it.
0: Well, you all know so much more about it.
7: That's right.
0: Are you?
7: That's right. Mr. Jeremy, it is his wish, and it's also mine. He doesn't want you to get all smeared up, too, if it can be avoided.
5: And the wife isn't required to testify anyway, you know, honey. Now, you must...
0: Mr. Benedict, there's one thing I haven't told you. I was confused and worried about Frank, and... Well, anyway, I didn't think of it again until just lately. Her address book. When I was there, I found her address
7: book. I don't want to hear about it, Mrs. Jeremy. Well, you just hold on. You're being wonderful about it. This is a real test, and you're taking it like a major. Come on, I'll take you downstairs and put you in a taxi. Do you want Maud or the girl to ride home with you to your place?
0: No, thank you. I'll be all right. I'll have to get used to going around alone from now on, I guess.

0: Ladies and gentlemen of the jury, have you reached a verdict?
1: We have, Your Honor.
0: The defendant will rise.
2: Oh, thank you. Take it easy, sweet. It's going to be all right.
0: What does the jury find?
1: We find the defendant, Frank Jeremy, guilty of murder in the first degree. No!

0: tonight's full hour of suspense, June Havoc, our star, appears as Eve Jeremy in William Spear's production of Eve. Tonight's study in suspense. In just a moment, we will return with Act Two of Suspense.
1: This is CBS, the Columbia Broadcasting System. This is Robert Montgomery again. Quote, "A woman is a delicate, sensitive instrument, and that goes double if the woman is also an actress," unquote. Eve Jeremy said that a long time ago, before Lorna Moore was murdered. Now the sensitive instrument that is Eve Jeremy is forced to follow a course that she's never planned for herself. A course dictated by somebody else's verdict. A verdict of guilty of murder in the first degree.
0: We bring back to our Hollywood soundstage our star, Miss June Havoc, as Eve Jeremy, with William Johnstone as Frank Jeremy, and Wally Marr as Jerry Jordan in Eve. Tonight's study in Suspense.

0: Right over there, Mr. Jeremy, the second booth.
1: Oh, thank you.
0: You have 5 minutes.
2: Hello, sweet.
1: Frank.
2: There. Now, take it easy, sweet. We don't have much time.
1: To have to talk to you like this through an iron screen, not even to be able to touch you.
2: And... that's the way it is, sweet. When a guy's been convicted.
1: Frank, don't. I know you didn't do it. I know you didn't.
2: Of course I didn't, sweet, but it's just one of those things. Circumstantial evidence.
1: But, Frank, there must be something.
2: I was pretty optimistic during the trial, but... because I knew I didn't do it, I guess. But now that I look back on it, they had enough coincidence pieced together to convict a dozen innocent men.
1: Frank, how can you be so calm? How can you...
2: what's the use of being anything else? I'm like an old man waiting to...
1: Oh, don't! Oh, don't!
2: But there's one thing I want you to know, dear. I want to be sure you didn't believe that I was starting over with her. Or that she meant anything to me at all.
1: Didn't.
2: She was a star and I was a producer.
1: I know.
2: I needed her for my picture. She's a... well, she was a big name in pictures. You knew I'd been seeing her. When I quarreled with her, it was about you, dear.
1: Oh, darling, honestly, I know.
2: I just wanted to be sure. You know, I've got nothing to hide now.
1: Frank, how much more time is there?
2: 2 or 3 minutes.
1: No, I mean...
2: oh, November the 16th.
1: November the 16th, 6 weeks.
2: Yes.
1: Frank... I'm going to do something.
2: What can you do,
1: oh,
2: sweet?
1: Don't you realize there's a murderer running around loose? Some man who's free and having fun and going out with girls. The man who did the thing that you're going to be...
2: yeah.
1: I'm going to find him.
2: How could you find him, sweet? The police tried
1: they
2: for weeks.
1: They didn't try. All they wanted was to convict you.
2: But it's nice to hear you say it, sweet. Because I...
1: what?
2: Because it makes me know that you really did love me.
1: Oh.
2: You see, sweet, that... there are things you can face when you're like this that... you didn't dare talk about or even think about before. I always loved you, Eve. But you were so much younger and full of ambition and...
1: oh, don't. Please don't, Frank.
2: I'm sorry, sweet. I wish I could have done things for you. There won't be much left for you now. You know how it is in this business. You spend it as fast as you make
1: stop,
2: it.
1: Oh, stop, Frank. I don't care.
2: Oh, I'm a heel. Forgive me, sweet, but... oh, it's wonderful to know how you do feel.
1: Frank, I'm not going to let this thing happen. There must be something. There must be some clue.
2: But
1: somewhere.
2: Don't you think the police thought...
1: but there are things the police didn't know. Things I saw. Things maybe you saw when you were up there and didn't tell them.
2: I couldn't very well have told them anything about that. My whole defense was that I hadn't been up there. But it wasn't anything. Nothing important.
1: Oh, there must have been something. Whoever was there before you, whoever did it must have left some trace.
2: Well,
1: I know what I'm going to do.
2: What if?
1: Her address book. I took it away in my purse because, well, it was open at the letter J and your name was in it. It was a silly thing to do, but I have it now and I...
2: don't do it, Eve. I'd love you to want to, but I can't stand to have you in this
1: Frank,
2: mess.
1: I'm an actress. I can carry it off. Now tell me, please, wasn't there anything you noticed when
2: well,
1: you...
2: I was only there a second. I saw her right away and I beat it. There was only,
1: Well, Frank?
2: A smell.
1: What?
2: Cigar smoke.
1: Yes. I remember that, too.
0: Time's up, Mr. Jeremy.
1: Frank, I'll write every day.
0: All right, Mr. Jeremy.
1: Goodbye, darling.
2: So long, sweet.
1: October 5th. Frank, darling, I've been studying the address book. Under the J's, there are only 3 others besides yours. And I'm going after them one at a time. Tomorrow, I'm going down to see Lieutenant Trout at the Homicide Bureau. I won't tell him anything, but he always seemed to me to be one of the few who tried to be fair. And I might need help. Oh, darling, I know it isn't much. But you must keep on hoping. Something will happen. And if only because I love you so desperately. So desperately.
3: What's your angle, Mrs. Jeremy?
1: My angle?
3: Yeah. Why are you doing all this?
1: Why, he's my husband, and I love him, and I...
3: look, Mrs. Jeremy, the cops around this town aren't exactly dummies, you know. We know what you were like before you married him. We know that what you kept on being after you married him. Everybody seems to have known it except him.
1: All right, Dick Tracy. A person can change, can't they?
3: Sure they can. The cop just hates to have anyone think they can make a sucker out of him. You know how it is.
1: They can skip the apologies, if that's what they're supposed to be.
3: Sure. And what's this new evidence? Anything specific?
1: Well, not very.
3: Well, for instance.
1: Did you know that Lorna Moore had...

0: Vi in effort to place Eve Jeremy, glamorous actress detective, under contract.
1: I want to forget everything you've just said. I haven't the time to allow myself the luxury of putting you in your place. Now, please listen to me.
0: Oh, I'm sorry, Mrs. Jeremy. I really am. It isn't fair to string this out any longer. It's just that a policeman gets a little irritated sometimes at all the help private citizens try to give him in a case like this. I withdraw any untoward remarks I may have made, Mrs. Jeremy.
1: Thank you. I forgive you.
0: Now, regarding Jack Gordon, the murdered woman's ex-husband, he is a lush, and he is, as you say, a slightly unpredictable and screwy guy. However, we've already questioned him, investigated him thoroughly, and we're satisfied with his story. We can't prove that he was near the Malibu beach house that night. There's nothing there that would incriminate him, no fingerprints or anything.
1: No.
0: Unless, of course, you want to step forward and say you were in the murder room and saw him.
1: Well, right? No, of course not. I
0: don't want to go that far, hmm?
1: Of course not.
0: All right. Is there anything else besides Gordon?
1: Nothing definite. Well, not yet. But I have a plan, and I want your help when I want your help.
0: Okay, what do you want me to do?
1: Tell me, what kind of evidence would I have to have? How specific?
0: To upset a first-degree murder rap?
1: Yes.
0: Something in writing?
1: Oh, that's not so easy.
0: You got a suspect in mind? Some particular person?
1: Well, not yet.
0: But you might have. Well, there's one other thing. It's an old trick, but it's still good.
1: What do you mean?
0: Ever seen one of these things?
1: No, I don't think so.
0: Yeah, talk into this little gadget here.
1: What would you suggest I say?
0: Oh, anything. Just talk.
1: Lieutenant Trout is one of the most chivalrous gentlemen I have ever met.
0: Quite a realist, aren't you? Here, listen.
2: Lieutenant Trout is one of the most chivalrous gentlemen I have ever met.
0: You see?
1: What is it?
0: Detective Graff. Think it might come in handy?
1: Uh-huh. It might. October 7th. Darling, I saw Trout, and I'm afraid he's not quite the kindly soul I thought he was, but he did help me in one way. He installed a detectograph in my new apartment. Oh, apartment, only a room, really. And, of course, my hair is dark again, really black. I've changed my name and my appearance. I don't think that even you, my darling, would recognize me now. Now, about those other three men who were the J's in her address book. I'm afraid they're a dead end so far. Johnson was her dressmaker, and Stanley Jellicoe is a doctor who's definitely been in the South Pacific for over a year. I know that the J she tried to write with her lipstick is one of those four names in her book. Naturally, darling, we know it wasn't you. And for the time being, at least, we'd better forget about her husband, Jack. After all, Frank, it would incriminate me to bring that out. Maybe if the last one doesn't pan out, I can go after him then. There's just one more. Jerry Jordan. You remember, darling? He was the one who called on the telephone when that horrible drunk answered at the beach house. He said he was calling from New York. But maybe that was some trick or something. Anyway, I have his Hollywood number.

0: Is this Mr. Jerry Jordan?
1: Yes.
0: Well, I finally found you. Well, can you guess who this is?
1: Well, I'm afraid I'm not very good at that.
0: All right, then. I suppose I'll have to tell you. This is Evelyn Jarvis.
1: Oh?
0: Well, don't you know who I am?
1: Well, no. I'm sorry, I don't, Miss Jarvis.
0: Oh, well, this is embarrassing. Didn't you get the letter?
1: No. What letter?
0: Oh, my goodness. Well, a very good friend of yours, who's also a very good friend of mine, wrote you a letter about me, or at least he said he would.
1: I see.
0: And I'll give you one other clue. I'm from out of town. Now can you guess?
1: You wouldn't be from San Francisco, would you?
0: Well, I...
1: Oh, Ed Thornton, eh? He always did have a terrible memory for anything but phone numbers.
0: I didn't mean to bother you, but Ed said to be sure and look you up.
1: Well, where are you staying?
0: I managed to find a little place.
1: Oh, lucky you. Well, have you got any plans for dinner?
0: Why, I hadn't really
1: thought... Say, better still. Have you got any plans for right now?
0: Well, really, Mr. George...
1: No, seriously. By the time we've had a drink and got acquainted, you'll be ready for dinner anyway.
0: Oh, no, I...
1: Now, you wouldn't want Ed Thornton to know you were acting that way, would you? You'd just jump in a taxi and tell him to take you to the Brown Derby on Vine Street.
0: Well,
1: And knowing Ed the way I do,

0: Well, as a matter of fact, from what I know, I'm sort of anxious to meet you. Darling, just a quick PS. I'm going to meet him now. And I have a hunch he's it. I don't know why. I'll remember what you said about cigar smoke. And yet, although I've got a hunch, it makes me feel a little shaky. He's got such a nice voice to be a murderer.
1: So that's what he says about me, huh? Fine pal. I'll say one thing for Ed. He may be an awful liar, but he's sure got good taste.
0: Well, thank you, which proves that he's no liar. Tell me, Jerry, is this the Brown Derby? I mean, the one you hear about?
1: Uh-huh, this is it.
0: Are there any people, you know, famous people here
1: well,
0: now?
1: Well, it's a little early, but...
0: I'm just a small town girl, as far as you see.
1: Oh, San Francisco isn't such a small town.
0: Well, I live sort of outside of San Francisco. Oh, look, Jerry, isn't that Jean Tierney over there?
1: Yep, that's who it is.
0: My goodness, she looks just like her pictures, doesn't she?
1: Mm-hmm.
0: Oh, what lovely skin.
1: There's Gregory Peck.
0: Oh, yes, I thought he was tall.
1: He is.
0: Jerry, do you know any of these people?
1: No. I've never gone around with the picture crowd.
0: Oh,
1: now I suppose you're disappointed.
0: Oh, no, I'm not. I've always thought it was awfully silly, really, all this worship of stars. Still, Hollywood must be sort of an exciting town to live in.
1: Oh.
0: I mean, from some of the things I hear that go on.
1: Oh, that's mostly newspaper talk. Hollywood's about like any other town. They have their regular quota of divorces and fistfights.
0: And murders.
1: Oh, you mean that Lorna Moore business?
0: Well, I read something about it.
1: Yes, that was a genuine tragedy, all right.
0: Jerry, I don't suppose you knew her either.
1: Well, as a matter of fact, Lorna was one of the few celebrities I did know.
0: Really? What was she like?
1: Well, Lorna was a long ways from being the sweet little thing she seemed to be on the screen.
0: She was? But murder.
1: Yes, I suppose nothing really excuses that.
0: Well, anyway, they got the man who did it.
1: Frank Jeremy?
0: Yes.
1: Yes, I guess they did.
0: You mean you didn't...
1: Oh, the case looked good enough. You can't always tell about those things, though. Any number of people might have done it.
0: Well, who, for instance?
1: Well, Jeremy's wife, for one.
0: His wife?
1: Well, there was talk that Jeremy's relations with Lorna weren't always strictly business. You can't tell. But I'm afraid little Lorna's life was kind of a mess.
0: Jerry, were you...
1: Mixed up with Lorna? Oh, no.
0: But didn't the police... I mean, I should think with a woman like that, all of a
1: sudden...
0: Oh,
1: they nabbed Jeremy so quick they didn't even question anybody else. Oh. Anyway, I was out of town when it happened.
0: Jerry, may I have a cigarette?
1: Oh, of course. Waiter, please. Well, what kind will you have?
0: Oh, don't do that. I'll smoke whatever kind you have.
1: I don't have any.
2: Yes, sir?
1: A package of cigarettes, please. Oh, what will they be, dear?
0: Oh, any kind. I don't smoke often enough to care.
1: Can't pin you down, huh? Just use your judgment, Chris.
2: Yes, sir.
0: Don't you have a favorite brand?
1: No. I only smoke cigars.
0: What?
1: I said, I only smoke cigars.
0: Darling, don't you see? His name in her book, and he admits he knew her, and the cigar. I'm positive. Now, if I can win his confidence, get him up to my apartment near the dictograph, I know I can do it. We've still got 4 weeks, darling, but I'll have to be awfully careful. He's clever and intelligent. Imagine a man who can carry a thing like that on his conscience and still be so terribly nice and courteous and thoughtful. But I'm going to win for you, darling. I know I am now. Hello, Jerry.
1: Hello, baby.
0: You've been waiting long.
1: Oh, not very.
0: Oh. Jerry, something the matter?
1: No, nothing's the matter, baby.
0: Oh, something is, though.
1: Oh, nothing that makes any difference, baby.
0: Well, what is it?
1: I don't know. Sometimes it almost seems as though you were kidding me, as though you were, well, keeping some kind of a secret that you didn't want me to know.
0: Isn't it a woman's privilege to have secrets?
1: Oh, don't talk like that, baby.
0: Oh, Jerry, you know I couldn't have any secrets from you.
1: Well, why do we always have to meet here, for instance? Why can't I pick you up at your own place once in a while? I don't even know where it is.
0: Maybe I like this place because this is where I first met you.
1: There, you see? You see, you haven't even answered me.
0: Well...
1: And what about San Francisco? At first, you were only going to be here a few days. Then you decided to stay longer.
0: Well, that's because you asked me to, Jerry.
1: But you're going to have to go back sometime, aren't you? What are you going back to in San Francisco, baby?
0: Maybe I'm not going. Maybe I'm not ever going back. Maybe I'll go to, New York instead. Do you like New York?
1: Oh, love it. If you'd be there. As a matter of fact, I haven't been back to New York in 3 years.
0: You haven't?
1: No. I mean,
0: I know so little about you, Jerry.
1: Yes, yes, that's true, baby. And I don't know anything about you. For all I know, you might even be married.
0: Oh, Jerry, don't you think that's a kind of a tough thing to say after what I've been doing?
1: Oh, baby. Baby, I'm sorry. It's only that... Well, you know...
0: What are we going to do?
1: Look, baby, why don't we go out to my place for a change,
0: A change?
1: Well, you see, I don't really live at that hotel. I mean, that really isn't my home.
0: It isn't?
1: Oh, I'm a fine one to talk, I guess. The fact is, I've been holding out on you, baby. Actually, I live in a place out in Beverly Hills with about 30 rooms and a swimming pool a block long, and I've got more money than I know what to do with. Cattle ranches in Argentina, oil wells in Mexico. I don't know what all. Yes, my dad left it to me, and I found out something about money from him. It can be a terrible thing to be rich.
0: Oh, Kenneth.
1: All kinds of things can happen to you.
0: Like what?
1: Cheap promoters, cheap lawyers, cheap women, blackmail.
0: Oh?
1: That's why I usually don't let people know until...
0: I see.
1: Oh, baby. Baby, I feel like a dog about it now, but I didn't want you to know at first.
0: Until you were sure I didn't care about money. Is that it, Jerry?
1: Oh, will you try to forgive me, baby? Will you, please?
0: Oh, Jerry, my...
1: Will you?
0: Oh, darling. Of course I will. I do. And, Jerry...
1: Yes, darling.
0: About those secrets of mine. Suppose there were some things I couldn't tell you yet. Would that matter?
1: Not if I was sure you would tell me someday.
0: Jerry, I promise you that. Someday I will tell you. Frank, darling... I know the delay must be torture to you, but you must understand how careful I've got to be. Supposing, I know I can't be wrong, but just supposing he weren't the man. That's why I've got to have the positive, living truth on that detective phone. I haven't been able to get him up there yet, but we've still got 10 days, and I have a feeling it's going to be soon, very soon. So please don't worry, darling, and I miss you. Wait a minute. Jerry.
1: Oh, baby. I had to, honestly.
0: Oh, how did you find this place, Jerry? Why do you think I didn't tell you where it was if I didn't have reason
1: to? Can I come in? Please, I've got to talk to you.
0: All right, come in.
1: Baby. Baby, Ed Thornton arrived in town last night. He came to see me.
0: Oh.
1: He's never heard of you, baby. He doesn't know anybody by the name of Evelyn Jarvis or anybody that even looks like you.
0: Is that what you came up here to tell me?
1: Oh, baby, baby, I don't care what it is. Only please, please.
0: Oh, Jerry.
1: Oh, baby. Oh, I want you so much.
0: Oh, Jerry, darling. Oh.
1: I want you to go away with me, baby.
0: Oh.
1: Tonight, I want you to marry me.
0: You do what?
1: I want you to marry me. But first...
0: Oh, Jerry, I've waited so long.
1: There's something I've got to tell you.
0: No, don't tell me.
1: I've got to.
0: No.
1: And then you can tell me whatever it is and we can start even. If you still want to.
0: Jerry, do either of us have to tell anything? Does that matter
1: now? I've got to, Evelyn. I can't keep it any longer. Not the way I feel about
0: you. Jerry, please, don't.
1: I've killed someone. I'm a murderer.
0: Oh.
1: Lorna Moore. And another man is going to die for it.
0: Jerry. Now, Jerry, listen to me. It doesn't matter. I don't care what you've done, Jerry. I love you. Don't you know that? I love you.
1: Can you still?
0: I loved you from the beginning. It didn't matter then, and it doesn't matter now.
1: If I could only believe
0: you've
1: that.
0: You've got to believe it. Listen, I can prove it to you.
1: Baby, what do you mean it didn't matter then? Did you know?
0: Yes, I knew. Do you know who I am?
1: Who?
0: I'm Eve Jeremy, the wife of the man who's going to die for it.
1: His wife?
0: Yes, now you know.
1: And you're willing to let him die?
0: Oh, Jerry, He deserves to die for the things he's done. He'd have probably killed her anyway.
1: I knew he was seeing her.
0: He was a beast. I knew from the beginning it was a mistake. He beat me. He did. He tortured me. I can't even tell you some of the things he did.
1: When does it happen?
0: At the 16th. Tomorrow night.
1: Tomorrow night?
0: Does that matter to you?
1: Oh, I'd let 50 men die to get you, baby.
0: That's why I haven't seen you. I was waiting
1: until... We could be in Argentina tomorrow night.
0: Yes. I'll pass.
1: I can get plane tickets tonight from a friend.
0: I don't have to change.
1: Oh, no, you look lovely, baby.
0: I'll just throw a couple of things in the bag. Nobody knows about this place.
1: Make it
0: anyway.
1: Quick, though.
0: And it's a perfectly logical time for me to go away for a while.
1: But hurry, baby, hurry.
0: Yes. I'm all ready. Now, how do I look?
1: Oh, you look great, baby.
0: Wait a minute.
1: What?
0: I ought to write a note to him.
1: Your husband?
0: Yes, no. Just to keep both of us in the clear. He won't get it before he...
1: What are you going to say?
0: You can read it. You can read it if you want to.
1: Oh. Now, here. Here, I'll mail it for you.
0: No, I'll just stick it here in my handbag. I'll mail it at the airport.
1: All right. Are you ready?
0: Yes. Come on.
1: All right. There's the elevator now. Well, good evening, Mrs. Jeremy.
0: Oh, hello.
1: You were taking a little trip?
0: Well, wouldn't you if you were me?
1: Sure, I know how you feel. You in a hurry?
0: Sort of. My friend here was going to run me down to the airport. Lieutenant Trout, Mr. Jordan.
2: How do you do?
1: Well, I won't keep you but a minute, and I'll give you a fast trip down there in a squad car. Let's just step in here. No, not your apartment, Mrs. Jeremy. Next door.
0: Next door? But...
1: Really, Lieutenant, we're in an awful hurry.
0: What do we want to go in here for?
1: Oh, we took over this apartment a couple of weeks ago, Mrs. Jeremy, when you started going with Mr. Jordan here. Oh, by the way, Brennan, I hear we had some luck with our little gadget.
3: Yeah.
1: What little gadget?
0: What little gadget?
1: You forgot, Mrs. Jeremy?
0: A detectograph. Lieutenant Trout thought that...
1: You thought, Mrs. Jeremy.
0: All right. I thought.
1: Mind if I turn it on?
0: Why, go ahead. There's nothing. Because I forgot to turn it on.
1: Oh, Brennan does that in here. Don't you, Brennan?
3: Yeah. Very interesting.
4: I've got to have him. I can't keep it any longer. Not the way I feel now about you, Jerry. I killed someone. I'm a murderer. More and more. And another man is going to die for it.
1: Well, I guess that's about all we need to know, isn't it?
0: Yes, I guess it is. Well, I told you I'd get him, didn't I?
1: Yeah.
2: Heavenly.
0: You can wrap him up and take him away, Lieutenant. And don't forget to send me back my husband the first thing in the morning.
1: Come on, Jordan.
2: Eve.
0: So long, sucker.
2: Eve. They sure gave you the right name, baby.
0: Yes?
2: Only you wouldn't have needed the apple. Or the snake.

0: think, darling, it, oh, it just doesn't seem possible. Back here in our own home, out here on our own terrace again. Oh, and everything just the way it was.
1: Yeah.
0: Frank, do you remember when we first took this place, how happy we were, and how the agent took us out on this terrace and asked us if we'd be too high up, if we were afraid of high places?
1: Mm-hmm.
0: Frank, is something bothering you?
1: Well, Eve.
0: Oh, tell me, darling. I know you've been through so much. When I think that today you may...
1: Look, sweet, I haven't any kick coming. You saved my life.
0: Oh, darling.
1: And I know what the answer is anyway, but it would only prey on my mind if I didn't talk to you about it. And there shouldn't be anything like that between us. Ever. Should there?
0: Of course not, darling. What is it?
1: I've got a record here.
0: What record?
1: That the police took off your detectograph.
0: Oh,
1: I want
0: Frank.
1: To play it back for you, sweet. I'll put it on the phonograph
0: here
1: on the
0: please,
1: terrace.
0: Please,
1: it's all right, sweet.
0: But Frank...
1: I know, dear.
2: Jerry. Jerry, listen to me. It doesn't matter. I don't care what you've done. Jerry, I love you. Don't you know that? I love you.
3: Can you still?
2: I've loved you from the beginning. It didn't matter then, and it doesn't matter now.
3: I could only believe
2: you've
3: that.
2: You've got to believe it now, listen. I can prove it to you.
3: Baby, what do you mean it didn't matter then? Did you know?
2: Yes, I knew. You know who I am.
3: Who?
2: I'm Eve Jeremy, the wife of the man who's going to die.
3: His wife?
2: Yes, now you know.
3: And you're...
0: Is that all?
1: That was the end of the record. That was all that was recorded. Oh, it's all right, sweet. It's all right, I know. Please, darling.
0: Oh, Frank, don't you see? I had to play it that way.
1: Why, surely,
0: dear. Don't you see? I had to make him think that so... I could
1: say it. I know, sweet. I know. I just wanted you to say it, I guess. Please, sweet. Now, I understand.
0: Oh, Frank, do you really?
1: Well, of course I do. Oh, on my heels, sweet.
0: Oh, Frank.
1: Listen, darling, it's all over now. It's over. I'll tell you. Let's celebrate. I'll go down and get some wine, champagne or something, huh?
0: Oh, Frank, honestly, that'd be wonderful.
1: Okay, I'll go right now. Only I...
0: What, darling?
1: Well, I'm just getting out of the clink. I don't have any money.
0: Oh,
1: do you?
0: Of course not, of course. Right there in my handbag, darling.
1: Where? Oh, sure. Well, you've got plenty. Say, here's a letter.
0: A letter?
1: Well, it's addressed to me.
0: A letter. Frank, don't.
1: Well, you must have written it.
0: Frank, no. Frank, listen, I didn't. Frank, I...

0: Lieutenant Trout, homicide.
1: Trout? It's Frank Jeremy. Terrible things just happened.
0: What?
1: My wife. Suicide. Nerves, I guess. She jumped off the terrace before I could stop her. It's 14 stories.
0: It was suicide, was it?
1: She gave me a note in her own handwriting just before.
0: Oh. Well, of course, the note says so.
1: I'll read it to you. It says, Frank, my darling, I've been wrong all the time. Oh, so terribly wrong. You know what I mean. I failed you utterly. Now I can't even bear the thought of facing you. When you read this, I will be gone. This is farewell. Forever. Signed, Eve.

0: So ends the story of Eve. But Frank Jeremy's story didn't end there. He was a good guy and he didn't want it to. Frank's story ended a little later, after another long trial and another jury verdict of guilty of murder in the first degree. And this time the verdict, in all its implications, was carried out. Our thanks to Miss June Havoc for a superb performance as Eve. Do you know what hate is, really? Have you ever actually hated someone? The word hate is often used and misused. Very few of us really experience hate, the emotion. But next week, we'll tell you a story of hate, the violent loathing of two men for each other, in a hate so desperate that it will tax our normal imaginations, a hate so genuine and honest it inspires a despicable pact where one man sets a price on another's life, a bet that he can successfully kill the other within a specified length of time, a hate so mutual that the wager is accepted. That's the incredible premise of Bet with Death, a story by John Dixon Carr, next week's study in suspense. This is Robert Montgomery inviting you to be with us next week.
1: June Havoc is currently being seen in the Darrell F. Zanuck production, Gentleman's Agreement. Mr. Montgomery may currently be seen in the Universal International production, Ride the Pink Horse. Tonight's play, Eve, was written by Bob Richard and Sebastian Moriarty, and was based on the novel The Black Angel by Cornell Woolrich. Lud Gluskin is our musical director and conductor. Lucian Morawek composes the original scores. Mr. Johnstone appeared as Frank Jeremy, Wally Mayer as Jerry Jordan, Jack Moyles as Lieutenant Trout. Mike Romanoff was played by Prince Michael Romanoff. Others in the cast were Lorene Tuttle, Jack Crucian, Dick Ryan, Jerry Hausner, Frank Albertson, and Alan Reed. Next week, hear the John Dixon Carr story, Bet with Death, on radio's outstanding theater of thrills, 1 hour of...
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0: Suspense. Radio's outstanding Theater of Thrills brings you an hour of suspense, a full 60 minutes of The Lodger, an eerie tale of 19th century London, directed by William N. Robeson and produced by Robert Montgomery, who tonight also stars as The Lodger.
1: This is Robert Montgomery with a few words about a city. A sprawling, furious city, which had slackened its pace to allow the miasma of horror to settle even to its furthest corners. I say horror, but there was a fascination, too, for there is always a fascination where there is violent death. The city? It was London. And the year was 1888, a London terrorized by the fifth in a succession of horrible murders. Such is the very real setting for The Lodger, for Mrs. Belloc Lowndes' novel is based on fact. It was almost certain that these deeds were the work of one person, for this meager identity was established by the victims themselves. They were all young, all attractive women. It was the killer, still at large, who absorbed the imagination of the great city, the killer who had taken special pains to make it clear that some obscure and terrible lust for vengeance possessed him. And because of him, laughter was forced, conversations waned, and there were silences where there should have been good talk between neighbors. Only in homes, doors bolted and blinds drawn, was the talk easy. As, for example, in the home of Ellen Bunting. In particular, Ellen Bunting. Ellen was no different from all the middle-aged housewives dwelling in London's squalid Whitechapel district. Her home was a small segment plastered into a block-long tenement in Marylebone Road. Ellen read the newspapers as avidly as she said her prayers, so she knew all the facts of the case. And she knew it was quite proper to refer to the wielder of the knife as the Avenger. This particular night, she and Robert Bunting, her husband, sat before their fireplace reading the newspaper account of the latest murder. The Avenger had struck again.

0: why, he might be anybody. He might be the fellow you pass on the street. The one standing next to you. The man you bump into. Oh, it's a terrible thought.
1: Yes. If only the police had something to go on. But the Avenger's just too quick for them.
0: Well, they do say here, Bunting, that the police have a clue they won't say anything about.
1: Them who says that says wrong. The poor chap who was on point duty in the street where the last one happened, he hears a yell, he says, but he took no notice. The coppers will have to stick to it better than that to catch a slick one like the Avenger.
0: It says here he left his calling card again. A bit of grey paper on which the monster writes his name.
1: Funny kind of visiting card, ain't it?
0: It isn't a thing to make a joke about, Bunting.
1: Or was it a square piece of paper or one of them three-cornered ones?
0: It don't say which, Bunting.
1: Well, it should. Those are the things I like to know about. Keeps a body informed.
0: Huh. And a fair girl again. Just like all the rest. And let's see. Described by her friends as a very light-hearted girl. What a pity.
1: Did you ever stop to think who fits that to a T? In fact, fits all those girls? Did you ever stop to think about that, Ellen?
0: Why, no. Who?
1: My own Daisy.
0: Yes. Yes, Bunting, that's a fact. Well, maybe it's a good thing she's with her aunt instead of here. London ain't a safe place for any girl right now.
1: Just the same, I can't help thinking how fine it'll be to have her bed.
0: Now, Bunting, you know that Daisy seems like my very own, even if she is my stepchild. But I'm telling you, there's no sense even thinking about having her back right now. We just can't afford it.
1: Oh, I know that, Ellen. Only, well, maybe we could manage it some way.
0: Oh, haven't I scrimped myself half crazy trying to keep us going? But you don't care about that, do you? No, your Daisy's more important to you than I am.
1: And now, Ellen, that don't sound like you.
0: We haven't had a lodger for months. Nobody even comes to look at the rooms anymore.
1: Oh, but things will work out, Ellen.
0: They ain't never going to work out. Soon we won't even have a roof over our heads. Oh, I'm sorry, Robbie.
1: Oh, no. Well, don't go worrying. Another second, old girl.
0: Well,
1: the first thing you know, you won't be pretty no more.
0: Eh?
1: Or you'll have your face all wrinkled and...
0: Now, see here, Bunting.
1: Oh, no, come on now. Let's see a smile.
0: Oh, leave me alone. I won't... Oh, get on, will you?
1: Now, who do you suppose that could be?
0: It's awfully late for visitors. Bunting. Do you think it could be somebody looking for rooms?
1: Why, it just might be. You want me to go to the door?
0: No, I go. Mike, like as not, it's Mrs. Spain wanting to loan something or other.
2: Now, you be sure and get a good look before you let anybody in, dear.
0: I'm coming. Yes, sir?
3: Is it not true that you let lodgings?
0: Yes, sir. Won't you come in, sir?
3: Thank you.
0: Could I take your cape, sir?
3: Thank you. However, there's no need. I am looking for rooms. Quiet rooms. Above all, they must be quiet.
0: Oh, yes, sir. You'll find all my rooms quite quiet, sir.
3: All of them? How many are there?
0: Well, just now I have four left. The house is empty, save for my husband and me, sir.
3: Oh, that sounds very suitable.
0: You'll pardon me, sir, but the door...
3: I am happy that you closed the door, madam. It's not safe to leave one open in London these days. That is a thing you should remember. It would be so easy for anyone to slip in.
0: I assure you, sir, you needn't be afraid of that. Now, your bag. May I take it?
3: No. No, I'll hold it. If you'll be so good as to show me the rooms.
0: Oh, yes. Yes, sir. They're right up these stairs, sir.
3: Thank you.
0: This way.
3: Thank you.
0: You see, sir, there's just my husband and me here. And we're ever so quiet. And I'm sure you'll find these rooms to your liking, sir. Here we are. Now, I'll just light the gas. There.
3: Ah. It's very good.
0: It is pleasant, isn't it, sir?
3: Capital. First rate, quite first rate. Exactly what I wanted. You must understand, madam, that I am a man of science, and I often require the presence of great heat. This seems like a capital stove.
0: Oh, it is, sir.
3: And the sink. It will be exceedingly useful to me. Exceedingly.
0: And these pictures, sir. There's not many rooms with such pretty pictures, are there now? The three Graces. They've been in the family for years,
3: sir. Yes, yes, yes. I'm tired. Tired, very, very tired.
0: Indeed, sir. Then you mean to take my rooms?
3: Where's my bag? Surely I had a bag when I came in.
0: It's over there, sir. By the door where you put it when we came into the room.
3: Oh, yes, I beg your pardon, madam. But there is something in that bag which is very precious to me, something I procured with infinite difficulty, and which I could never come by again without getting into great danger.
0: I'm sure of it, sir. Now about the room.
3: Oh, yes, yes, yes. I'll take them. The very simplicity, the bareness of them impresses me.
0: And about terms, sir?
3: About terms, terms. My name is Sleuth, madam. S-L-E-U-T-H. Think of a hound and you will never forget my name. And assure yourself that I am quite willing to pay you. I am quite willing to pay you, shall we say, a month's rent in advance.
0: What would you say to 15 shillings a week, sir?
3: And if I offered you £2, might I then rely on your not taking another lodger?
0: Oh, yes, sir.
3: First rate, first rate. Then everything seems quite suitable, Mrs.
0: Bunting,
3: Mrs.
0: sir.
3: Mrs. Bunting, Mrs. Bunting. You see, I expect to do a great deal of studying here in this room. The Holy Bible.
0: Oh, yes, sir. And please, sir, let me help you with your luggage.
3: No, no, don't touch it.
0: But, sir, I only wish to...
3: Of course, Mrs. Bunting. You only wish to help. You must forgive me. It's just that I am so very weary.
0: I'm sorry, sir.
3: He bringeth them to their desired haven. Beautiful words, Mrs. Bunting.
0: Indeed they are, sir.
3: And now at last, I've found my haven of rest.
0: I'll be going now, sir. Is there anything else?
3: Oh, yes, of course. Of course there is. Your money, Mrs. Bunting. Ah, now let's see. Here's 5, 6, 7, 8 pounds. There.
0: Thank you, sir. And would you wish supper now? Tea?
3: Nothing, thank you, nothing.
0: Good night, sir.
3: Good night, Mrs. Bunting. You have... Stop it! You were humming a song.
0: Oh, but I...
3: Music, Mrs. Bunting, save that expressing the majesty of God is an accompaniment for irreverent gaiety and an instrument of sin. It bespeaks of obscene gods in revelry. It is the tongue of the devil mocking the saints.
0: Yes, sir.
3: And you... You assured me your dwelling was quiet.
0: But it is, sir. Believe me, sir. I didn't mean any harm. Believe me,
3: sir. Of
0: course,
3: of course, of course. I am sorry, Mrs. Bunting. I fear I spoke sharply. I don't wish you to think me rude. After all, you have been so very kind. So considerate.
0: Oh, well, I hope I know a gentleman when I see one.
3: Thank you. Thank you very much. And on second thought, Mrs. Bunting... perhaps a bit of bread and butter would be pleasant.
0: Bread and butter? Certainly, sir. I'll have it in an instant.
1: Ellen. Ellen, did he take the room?
0: Come into the kitchen where he won't hear us.
1: Ellen, he took it. Tell me. He took the room, didn't he?
0: Yes, Robbie. We're all right now. Look. £8. A month in advance.
1: Oh, it's wonderful. It's wonderful. Ellen. Oh, Ellen. You see what this means?
0: Yes, Robbie. You can have Daisy now. You can bring her home. Here, hand me that dish.
1: Rod, do you know something, old girl? We're not going to worry too much about Daisy being in danger, that Avenger fellow.
0: Whatever do you mean, Robbie?
1: Well, she's not one for dancing, you know, or any kind of like entertainment.
0: And what's that to do with it, please?
1: Something I read here in the paper while you was with the gentleman. They found out that every one of the Avengers' victims had just come from a dancing party or a music hall.
0: Oh, never mind the Avenger now, Bunting. Here, hurry. Take this bread and butter up to the lodger.
3: That was the first and the last time Mr. Bunting served the lodger. The man who called himself Sleuth made it at once clear that he preferred to be waited on only by one person, and that person his landlady. He gave her very little trouble. His oddities were something to occupy her mind. They amused her. and Mr. Sleuth had none of those tiresome, disagreeable ways with which landladies are only too familiar. To take but one point, Mr. Sleuth did not ask to be called unduly early. It was a great comfort not to have to turn out to make the lodger a cup of tea at 7, or even 7:30. Mr. Sleuth seldom required anything before 11.

0: Nothing about her new lodger really distressed Ellen until the evening of the third day. It was time for Mr. Sleuth's dinner, and she started up the staircase to his room.
1: She hath cast down many wounded from her. Yea, many strong men have been slain by her. Come in.
2: She saith unto him, stolen waters are sweet, and bread eaten in secret is pleasant. But he knoweth not that the dead are there, and that her guests are in the depths.
3: Why, Mr.
2: Yes. What is it?
3: Those pictures. Those pretty girls.
2: Half-human monsters, madam, who stare at me and eat of my sinew.
3: You've turned all their faces to the wall.
2: A woman is a narrow gate. She also lieth in waiteth for a prey, and increaseth the transgressors among men.

0: And that maneuver, that strange action, was the beginning of Ellen's concern. Logically, it was nothing. Mr. Sleuth simply had a queer kind of fear and dislike of women. And where one's lodger is concerned, a dislike of women is better than, well, the other kind. Besides, the next morning brought Daisy and laughing welcomes, for the sight of such a carefree girl was enough to gladden any parent's heart. And half-born suspicions withdrew into their own peculiar recesses of Ellen's brain. For Daisy was pink-cheeked, blue-eyed, and gay. She was also young and lovely. And she was blonde.
1: Oh, it's so good to be home.
2: Oh, Daisy, you're even prettier than I remembered you would be.
3: That's right, Daisy. Let me look at you, darling. Did you have a nice time at your auntie's?
4: Oh, yes, but I'm glad you wrote me to come back. That old aunt has nothing to do. There's nothing exciting to do.
2: And Joe will be coming around to see you now, Daisy. I told him you was coming home today.
4: Joe Chandler? That policeman? I don't know whether I want to be serious friends with a policeman. Him that walks around all day and's too tired when he comes home to have any fun.
3: A girl could do worse than have a policeman for a friend these days, with the Avenger about.
4: Well, the Avenger don't worry me none. Even though he's got two more victims last night.
2: Two more?
4: Yes, the cabbie was telling me about it. On the way down from the station.
3: Oh, the slip devil.
4: Got him within a few yards of each other. He's got a nerve.
2: Daisy, you talk like you've been taken in by him.
4: Oh, Mother.
3: Oh, that'll be Joe, I'm thinking.
4: I'll go, Father.
5: Daisy.
4: Hello, Joe. It's nice to see you.
5: Oh, Daisy, I've missed you something terrible.
4: It's nice of you to say so. Won't you come in?
5: Thank you. Good afternoon, Mrs. Bunting. Mr. Bunting.
3: Hello, Joe. Daisy was just telling us she heard from a cabbie that the Avengers struck again.
5: Aye, that he has.
3: Well, tell us about it, Joe. Have they got any clues?
5: Well, they have and they haven't. But the Yard is circulating a description at last.
3: Well, go on, tell us, Joe.
5: Well, it ain't given out to the public yet. But I guess you folks aren't the public.
3: Oh, no, of course not.
4: Tell us, Joe.
5: Well, this is the way we got it at 8 o'clock this morning. Wanted. A man of age approximately 28, height 5 feet 8 inches, complexion dark, no beard or whiskers, wearing a black diagonal coat, hard felt hat, high white collar and tie, very respectable appearance.
4: What I likes to know is why on earth didn't the people who saw him try and catch him?
5: Well, it's this way, Daisy. No one person did see all that. You see, at such time when the murders took place, not much of anybody was about, especially on a foggy night. One woman declares that she saw a chap walking away from the spot where it's done, and another one says the Avenger passed her by. And, well, the inspector who has charge of that sort of thing looked up what other people said, and, well, that's how he made up this wanted.
3: Well, did they find the murder weapon yet?
5: No. No, but from the condition of the bodies, they know what it's like.
4: What is the condition of the body?
2: Daisy.
5: Well, Daisy, you ought to see the way
2: Joe.
5: He... I guess I'd better not go into that. But I can say that the inspector described the murder weapon as a peculiar kind of knife. Keen as a razor and pointed as a dagger. And the Avenger knows how to use it.
2: Oh.
4: I'd give anything, Joe. I'd give anything to see the locks of a knife like that.
2: You cruel, bloodthirsty girl.
3: Ellen.
4: I'd like to see it. It'd be fine looking at a knife like that.
5: Well, if they catches him and you come along with me to see our Black Museum at the Yard, you'll certainly see the knife.
3: The Black Museum? Why, whatever did they have a museum in your place for?
5: Oh, it's a regular chamber of horrors, where they keep all sorts of things connected with crime.
3: Things like knives murders have been committed with?
5: Oh, much more than knives, Mr. Bunting. Why, they've got there in little bottles the real poison what people have been done away with.
4: And can you go there whenever you like?
5: Why, of course. And I can take you, too. And your daddy, if he wants it.
3: Well, what do you say to today, Joe? The three of us. Daisy and you and me. I don't expect Ellen would want to go.
1: 'Twould turn me sick.
5: Well, I guess I could.
3: Sure you could, Joe. Ellen ain't on in this turn. She can just stay home and mind the cat. I'll beg his pardon. I mean the lodger.
2: I won't have Mr. Sleuth laughed at. I'm sure it's very kind of you, Joe, to think of giving Bunting and Daisy such a rare treat.

0: How curious, how amazing to reflect that one unseen, mysterious stranger had touched the lives of those ordinary people. Ellen and Bunting and Joe and Daisy. Here in this drab neighborhood, on that bitterly cold, dreary day, here they had all been, thinking of, talking of, evoking one unknown, mysterious personality, that of the shadowy and yet terribly real human being who chose to call himself the Avenger. And the effect was a very real one, a sort of witchery. The very name Avenger seduced common sense, and somehow even Mrs. Bunting realized the irony of her presence among such talk. While this thought threaded vaguely through her mind, she took her tea, doing everything as was her way, with a certain delicate and clean precision. A sound startled her. Shuffling, hesitating steps were creaking down the house. She looked up and listened. Surely the lodger was not going out again into the cold and foggy afternoon. Of course not. Mr. Sleuth was evidently about to do something that he had never done before. He was coming down into the kitchen.
1: Yes, sir? What can I do for you, sir? I hope you didn't ring, sir.
0: No. No, I didn't. The truth is, I didn't know you were here, Mrs. Bunting. My gas stove has gone wrong.
1: Yes?
0: So I came down to see if you had a gas stove. I'm going to ask you to allow me to use it tonight for an important experiment I wish to make.
1: You'll find it very cold down here, sir.
0: It seems most warm. Warm and cozy after my cold room upstairs.
1: For the matter of that, you ought to have a fire in your bedroom these cold nights.
0: Certainly not. I dislike an open fire. I thought I had told you as much.
1: Yes, I remember. Very good, sir. I'll be out of the kitchen in half an hour. You can use it then, sir.
0: Thank you all the same, Mrs. Bunting. But I shall come down later. Altogether later, after you and your husband have gone to bed tonight. I assure you I will pay you something for the use of the stove, Mrs. Bunting.
1: Oh, no, sir. I wouldn't think of charging you anything for that.
0: That's very generous of you. Sometimes I believe that you are too generous towards me. I feel I have become a burden to you. Have I, Mrs. Bunting?
1: Oh, no, sir.
0: Then I'll bid you good afternoon, Mrs. Bunting.
1: Yes, sir.

It was as simple as that. A simple request by her lodger. But another part of Ellen's mind seemed to be working independently of requests, asking her insistent questions. The house seemed to her alive with alien presences, and she would catch herself listening. Which was absurd, for of course she could not hope to hear what Mr. Sleuth was doing two flights upstairs. She wondered briefly in what the lodger's experiments consisted. It was odd that she had never been able to discover what it was he really did with that gas stove. All she knew was that he used a very

And later, waiting for sleep to come to her that night, such thoughts persisted. They inserted themselves like a cloud between a sweet dream and the dreaming of it. Questions and contrived answers and sudden realizations, as, for example, the curious matter of Mr. Sleuth's 3 suits, which he had purchased the very day he had arrived at Ellen's home. Today, when she had dusted his room, she had noticed that one of those suits had completely disappeared.

It was intensely dark, intensely quiet, the darkest, quietest hour of the night when Mrs. Bunting was awakened by sounds at once unexpected and familiar. Her sleep had been restless with constant disturbing images, and so when she heard the first stealthy footsteps outside her bedroom, she was fully conscious. Tensely, she followed those steps down the stairs, down the hallway. She heard the front door open, and then click shut. Utter stillness fell upon the house. And outside, the streets were so silent she could hear distinctly the clock from a church tower a mile away toll the hour.

0: In her troubled fancy, she pictured a long, long figure plodding through the swirling fog, moving quietly, stealthily, seeking, stalking, finding. When soon after she heard the lodger return, there was no surcease from the horrible dread which possessed her. Instead, it grew into something shrill, something that made her crouch in her bed, her thumb clasped between her teeth, stifling a scream. And then she remembered. Of course, the stove. The lodger had told her he would use the stove that night for an experiment. For an experiment that needed an intense amount of heat. But for Ellen, there was no more sleep. Merely a tormented state of half-awareness, which suddenly stripped away soon after dawn.
1: Horrible murder!
0: Horrible murder. The piercing scream of a newsboy down in the street.
1: The Avengers strike soon at night!
0: Ellen Bunting heard the boy cry out the Avengers' latest stroke made during the night.
2: No!

0: In tonight's full hour of suspense, Mr. Robert Montgomery appears in the title role as The Lodger. Tonight's study in Suspense. In just a moment, we will return with Act Two of Suspense.
1: This is CBS, the Columbia Broadcasting System.
0: Now, back to our Hollywood soundstage, with Mr. Robert Montgomery in the title role, and with Act Two of The Lodger, we again calculate to keep you in suspense.

0: When Mrs. Bunting went down to her kitchen that morning, everything looked just as she had left it, except that the cavernous whitewashed room seemed to be filled with an acrid kind of fog and the smell of burned cloth. She twisted a newspaper, lighted it, then stooped and flung open the door of her gas stove. A fierce heat had been generated there since she had last used the oven, and through to the stone floor below had fallen a mass of stringy black soot. Somehow she wasn't surprised. Somehow it was as she expected. Yet her first glimpse that morning of the gray-faced lodger all but banished her sleepless night's terror. Mr. Sleuth looked lonely, very, very lonely and forlorn. There was a kind of pitiable, helpless weariness in his eyes. She found she was hoping desperately that her unspoken fears were unfounded, and she knew that she must be certain, certain, before she voiced her fears to a soul. And there was one thing she could do. Examine the lodger's single piece of luggage. What could it hold? Not much in the way of clothing, surely. It was too small, too narrow. It was more like a case for a knife. It was just noon when Ellen found her opportunity to search the lodger's room. When the bell was tolling the hour, Mr. Sleuth himself walked from the house, and she watched the tall, thin figure in the black Inverness cape disappear down the street. She waited a few minutes, and then she rushed upstairs.
1: Daisy! What are you doing in Mr. Sleuth's room?
2: Whatever's the matter with you, Mother?
1: Oh, well, I'm all right.
2: But you've gone white.
1: You gave me a fright, child.
2: Well, I'll bet Father a sixpence that I'd have a dust cloth in my hand before you'd mention it. You see, I've won.
1: Oh. Well, are you glad you've come home, Daisy?
2: Oh, you don't know how fine it is to be back again. Well, just yesterday I was saying to Joe, the country's all rotten its way, but there's nothing like London. It's the truth now, Mother, isn't it?
1: Yes. Yes, I suppose it is.
2: And Joe. He's a nice one, Mother. I like Joe.
1: I'm glad of that. Joe's a steady one. Daisy. Daisy, as long as that Avenger's about, I say you should do something about those fair locks of yours.
2: Don't worry about that. I'll dye them, maybe, or just pin them up under my hat.
1: I'm afraid that wouldn't do, Daisy.
2: What kind of a man is this lodger of yours?
1: Oh, I don't know. He's...
2: He must be a queer one, sitting up here most all day by himself. Awful lonely, like I calls it.
1: People do what they care to do, child.
2: Whatever does he do with himself all day?
1: He reads. Reads the Bible.
2: Oh, never. That's a funny thing for a gentleman to do.
1: There's nothing to laugh at. I should feel ashamed of being caught laughing at anything connected with the Bible.
2: He must be a queer card, that lodger.
1: He's no queerer than a lot of people I could mention. Daisy, you go into the lodger's sitting room and dust up. I'll take care of things in here.
2: And you won't send me back to old aunt's? I can stay here, Mother, can't I?
1: I suppose, child. I suppose you can.

0: and Mrs. Bunting went about her work. Quickly, she moved to the closet. The contents were a bit different from the last time. Another one of her lodger's new suits had disappeared, but somehow she expected that, too. It fitted with the smell of burned cloth she'd noticed that morning in the kitchen. But she found nothing under the bed. She went then to the chest of drawers against the wall. She opened the top drawer and found inside nothing but a frayed shirt and two handkerchiefs. The next drawer, underclothes and socks. The next, empty. There remained, then, only one possible place for the small, narrow bag. The bottom drawer. And it was locked. Tugging at the drawer, she heard suddenly the opening of the door behind her.
1: Oh.
0: Panic-stricken, she froze to the spot, and then slowly, ever so slowly, she turned her head.
1: Mr. Sleuth.
0: Mrs. Bunting. You've invaded my privacy.
1: Why, I was just...
0: My cupboard door is awry.

0: took the rooms?
1: And I must say, sir, I was surprised to hear about us taking in a lodger. And pleased about it, too, sir.
2: Yes. Yes, I must say that I am the one who is surprised. Yes. And perhaps even pleased.
1: Thank you, sir.
2: Yes, of course, I am pleased. There are, Miss Daisy, all kinds of pleasures, are there not?
1: Yes. I'm sure there are.
2: The despicable evil joy of the abandoned. Those who seek the darkness to sip the juice of forbidden fruit. Surely, surely, Miss Daisy, you shun such pleasure as that.
1: Oh, yes. That is, I suppose.
2: A vast difference, that, from the divine happiness of the blessed. Those of clean hands and pure heart. You do understand me, don't you?
1: Oh, yes, sir. Yes, Mr. Sleuth.
2: I devoutly hope so, Miss Daisy. Nowadays, there are so very few young women like yourself who do understand. In fact, I all but despaired ever of finding one.
1: Oh, I'm sure it's nice of you to say so, Mr. Sleuth.
2: It is a people who do err in their hearts, and they have not known my ways. Unto them I swore in my wrath that they should not enter unto my rest. True words, Miss Daisy. True.
1: Yes, sir. Now, I must be putting things away downstairs, Mr. Sleuth.
2: Of course, Miss Daisy. And I must rest. Believe me, it has been a revelation to meet you.
1: Oh, thank you, sir.
2: I'm sure we shall have much to discuss.
0: He's a queer one, all right, Mother.
1: But such a gentleman, isn't he?

0: At that moment, Ellen had been determined to pour out her terrible knowledge. But the moment was fleeting, and Ellen's resolve fled with it. She told herself that perhaps the past few days had been nothing more than a tormenting play of imagination. There would be a coroner's inquest tomorrow into the Avengers' last murder. Joe would take her. With Joe, they would admit her, and there perhaps she would hear evidence to disprove all her fears, to assure her there was no earthly harm in Daisy's being so near the lodger. This was her gravest concern now, for on the next morning, Mr. Sleuth made it a point to see the girl more than once, and fearfully Ellen saw that Daisy welcomed the visits, that her eyes shined whenever the lodger's name was mentioned. That afternoon, she heard once more the voices of her stepdaughter and the lodger coming to her through the kitchen door. She hesitated before entering, tense, apprehensive.
1: Oh, do believe, Mr. Sleuth, I've never known a gentleman with such funny ideas. Oh, Mother. Mother, you should hear what Mr. Sleuth was just saying.
2: Perhaps, Daisy, you would excuse yourself.
1: He thinks people, and especially girls, should spend all their time praying.
3: I sought to explain to her, Mrs. Bunting, that all women are placed on this earth filled with wickedness.
2: I'm not so sure of that, Mr. Sleuth.
3: And they therefore must cleanse from themselves that evil which they possess. They must struggle constantly to find the paths of righteousness.
1: Mr. Sleuth, you mean a girl's not to enjoy life at all, not have any fun?
3: Frivolity, my child, is the harbinger of destruction. It is the devil's breeding ground, and all his implements are there. Temptation, pleasure, wine.
1: Why, there's nothing I like better than a glass of wine. And
3: you drink?
2: She didn't know what she was saying, Mr. Sleuth. Just a child. She never tasted wine. Daisy, you'd
3: frivolity,
2: better go
3: my
2: now.
3: My child is the devil's breeding ground. Mark this. Those who consort with temptation, with impropriety, with lascivious music and dancing, those are the accursed.
1: Oh, but that's crazy. Well, however can you say that? There's nothing I like better than an evening of dancing.
3: You dance?
2: She's joking, Mr. Sleuth. That's what she's joking with you. Daisy's just a child. She's never been one for dancing. She's never even learned how to dance.
1: But I did learn, Mother, while I was away. And what's so wrong about it? What's the harm in just a nice dance?
3: She lieth in wait as for a prey, and increaseth the transgressors among men.
1: I don't know what you mean. I'm sure I never heard such nonsense.
3: You call Holy Scripture nonsense? So what I prayed against has come to pass? You are beyond salvation.
1: That's not so. I'm a good girl, I am. I won't have you saying that.
2: Daisy. Daisy, go into the front room.
3: It's quite all right, Mrs. Bunting. I must be going upstairs anyway. I'm used to being misunderstood, you know. People never

0: realize that my efforts are for the greater good of humanity. They don't know that I'm their benefactor.
1: Of course, sir.
0: And that power on high will direct my hand toward the expulsion of all evil. All the evil in the world.
1: Daisy. Daisy, listen to me.
2: Yes?
1: Daisy, I've got to tell you about... About...
2: About what, Mother?
1: Nothing. I suppose... Nothing.
2: And then I'll go out for a while. I'll tell Joe I'd meet him.
1: Yes. Yes, I suppose it's... Really...

0: But there was something. Though the words had not yet shaped themselves in her mind, there was a knowledge stark and terrifying. It was as if a grinning face were leaning toward her, whispering, and a hand at her back, thrusting her forward. Ellen ran up the steps. She had to know. And who but the lodger could tell her? You are welcome, Mrs. Bunting. But I believe propriety dictates that you knock.
1: Mr. Sleuth.
0: Yes?
1: It's about Daisy, sir.
0: She is a great disappointment to me, madam. And I suppose to you. Yes. Yes, that must be it. You want me to help her seek salvation. You want me to kneel with
1: her...
0: Oh,
1: no! No, sir. It isn't that at all.
0: Well, then what is it, madam? Come, I was preparing myself for a walk. It's a fine dark day for a walk.
1: Well, surely you wouldn't go out now. It isn't fit for anyone to be out in that fog.
0: You must be jesting, Mrs. Bunting. From this window I saw Miss Daisy go into the street not 5 minutes ago. A very sweet-looking young girl, Miss Daisy. A pity she has estranged herself from innocence.
1: You don't know what you're saying, Mr. Sleuth.
0: Come to the window, Miss Bunting. Listen. How very quiet and still London is in the fog. Not a sound.
1: Yes. It's very quiet today. Too quiet, I'm thinking. Quite natural-like.
0: And I, for one, have a delicate feeling for nature. So now, Mrs. Bunting, if you'll excuse me,
1: But aren't you afraid, Mr. Sleuth? Aren't you afraid of going outside?
0: Afraid? Afraid of what?
1: I was thinking of the police.
0: The police? But what is man? What is man's puny power and his strength when set against that of the highest power?
2: So Ellen had tried, and she had failed. But even then she had had her moment of triumph. Looking out of the window, she had seen Daisy, arm in arm with Joe Chandler, and smiling up into his face. She was relieved when the lodger left the house. She needed this time for thinking. And now she knew what she must do. In an hour or so, Daisy would be coming home with Joe, and then she would ask him to take her to the coroner's inquest. She must give the lodger that last benefit of doubt. And if that should fail, then she would tell Bunting or go to the police. And in an hour, as she expected.
1: Oh.
3: It's me, Mrs. Bunting. I've come to see you about something. Mind if I come in?
1: Yes, yes, come in, Joe. But where's Daisy?
3: That's what I've come to see you about, Mrs. Bunting. About Daisy. You see...
1: Where is she, Joe? What's happened?
3: Well, you see, we were walking... And Miss Daisy asked to be by herself for a while for the reason that...
1: No!
3: Now, don't take on Mrs. Bunting. I don't think what I've got to say can take you by surprise. From the look or two you've been casting me lately.
1: Why, Joe, whatever are you talking about?
3: Well, like I say, Mrs. Bunting, it's your daughter. It's Daisy. I want her hand. I want to marry her. Mr. Bunting now said if it's all right with you... It's all right with him.
1: Then Daisy's all right. Nothing's happened to my Daisy.
3: Well, of course she's all right. She told me she wanted to do some thinking about me, and she didn't want me around while she'd done it.
1: Oh.
3: I left her with her daddy just a minute ago at the corner pub.
1: Well, as far as I'm concerned, you have my blessing, Joe.
3: Oh, that's mighty fine, Mrs. Bunting.
1: And Joe... I want you to do something for me.
3: Of course I will. Just ask me, Mrs. Bunting.
1: Joe, I want to go to the coroner's inquest tomorrow.
3: Coroner? But why?
1: I've got a reason for wanting to go there. I want you to take me, Joe.
3: Well, I guess I could. Why, sure. Of course I'll take you, Mrs. Bunting. I'd be proud to take my future ma any place she says.

0: So the last frantic search for disproving evidence had begun. And the next day, with the knowledge that Bunting was left in the house to look after Daisy, Ellen boarded the underground train with Joe Chandler. During the last few days, all her perceptions had become sharpened by suspense and fear. She realized now, as she looked into the stolid but bewildered face of Joe, how she herself would have regarded any woman who wanted to attend such an inquiry from a simple, morbid feeling of curiosity. And yet, seated in the coroner's court, that was just what she was about to do herself. Ellen, seated near the rear of the room, listened to each of the witnesses, and from them she found none of the hope she had come for none of them had seen the Avenger or knew what he looked like. But then...
1: Miss Lizzie Cole may step forward. Right here, Miss Cole. Thank you. Now, we quite understand, Miss Cole, that you think you saw the individual who has perpetrated these terrible crimes. Let us begin at the beginning. What sort of hat was this man wearing?
2: It was just a black hat.
1: A black hat, thank you. And the coat. Were you able to see what sort of coat he was wearing?
2: He hadn't no coat. I remember that very particular. He's a queer one, I said. As it was so chilly, everybody as can wear some sort of coat this weather.
1: But the statement you gave to the newspaper reporters says that the Avenger, according to you, was wearing a coat. A big, heavy coat.
2: I never said so. I was made to say that by the young man from the newspaper. Just put in what he liked in his paper, he did. Not what I said at all.
1: And you assert that he looked at you, is that correct?
2: Frightened me after death, he did.
1: If you could really see his countenance, for we know that the night was dark and foggy, will you please tell me what he was like?
2: Dark. He was dark.
0: So it went with Miss Lizzie Cole. Most positively, most confidently, the witness declared the man she had seen hurrying by in the darkness was tall. No, he was short. He was thin. No, he was a stoutish young man. And as to whether he was carrying anything or not, Miss Cole absolutely refused to commit herself. The next witness was a Mr. Cannot. This elderly gentleman was certain that he had not only seen the Avenger, but that he had talked to him. It was near Whitechapel, he testified, only a few minutes
3: before the murder, Mr. Coroner, when I saw him. He was quite a tall man, a very gaunt-looking.
1: I see. And this man you think was the...
3: The Avenger.
1: You're quite certain that you met him on the very night he committed the murder we are now investigating?
3: I do so declare, sir. And I might mention a thing about him to which you might attach importance. The man carried a bag. A rather light-colored leather handbag.
1: A handbag, you say?
3: Yes, sir. A small, narrow one, sir. It was such a bag as might contain a long-handled knife.
2: A knife!
1: Please, we must have quiet. Quiet. Now, Mr. Kennard, what made you suppose that this stranger could possibly be the Avenger?
3: Well, this man, as he approached me in the fog, stopped and turned to me. And there was a very wild, mad look on his face, sir, if I may say so.
1: And he spoke to you?
3: Well, as he emerged from the fog, he was talking aloud to himself. Then as he saw me, he said, "This night, my friend, a night fit for the commission of dark and salutary deeds." Yes, sir, that's exactly what he said, sir.
1: Is that all?
3: He had a rather high, hesitating voice. An educated man, I would judge, but quite mad, as I told you, sir.
1: What do you mean by that?
3: Well, as he passed by then, he continued speaking to himself aloud. Oh, believe me, sir, believe me, he was reciting scriptures from the Bible.
0: Scriptures from the Bible? Horrified, Helen half rose from her seat, only half hearing the confusion about her.
1: Scriptures from the Bible, you say?
3: Aye, sir.
1: And you ask the court to believe that? I would say, Mr. Cannot, that the man we are looking for would be, least of all, a religious man.
3: And that's where you're in error, Mr. Coroner. The religious note is the very key to the case. I'm convinced of that, sir.
1: Very interesting. And now, if you please, you may stand down, Mr. Cannot.
3: Just a moment, sir, just a moment. You must understand, sir. The man you're looking for must be a religious maniac. That is the only possible explanation.
1: And you must understand, sir, time is going on. And I have an important witness to call, a medical witness. Now, if you...
3: But certainly you're not...
1: You may stand down, Mr. Cannot.
4: The court was dismissing the very truth. Ellen knew that. She could no longer keep silent. Her hand shot forth and she screamed.
2: I...

On the verge of speaking, she had fainted. And then when Ellen was revived a few minutes later, she said nothing. Her brain was in too great a turmoil, her nerves too shocked. Like one in a dream, she allowed herself to be led by Joe Chandler from the courtroom. Joe took his leave to go on duty. And as Ellen Bunting's train pulled away from the station, a new torture came to her. Forming in her mind was the awareness that if Sleuth were the murderer, she was equally responsible for his crimes. She had been giving him protection. If anything should happen to Daisy, she would be equally guilty. Fully as guilty as the Avenger.

As Ellen neared her neighborhood, her dread was increased. With each moving footstep, with each heavier boom of thunder from the rainstorm that was almost here, the grip of terror grew tighter and tighter about her. She moved faster and faster. If only she were in time. The first light drops of rain sprinkled her brow as she turned into Marylebone Road. Then she saw Bunting walking toward her. Sharply, like the dart of a knife blade, the one fact pierced her mind. Daisy was now alone with the lodger.

0: What is it?
1: Tell me, Monty! Where's Daisy? Where is she? I say, where's Daisy? Where is she? I say, where?
0: At home, where I left her, Ellen. Where?
1: No, Bunting.
0: What is it, Ellen? No. What is it?
1: Listen to me. Try to understand. Sleuth. Sleuth is the Avenger.
0: What? What are you saying?
1: Our lodger. He's the Avenger, Bunting.

0: Daisy! Daisy!
1: Daisy! Where are you? I'll look in the kitchen, Bunting. You try the sitting room. Daisy!
0: Daisy!
1: Where are you, Daisy?
0: Answer me, Daisy!
1: Try the bedroom.
0: I did. She's not there. She's not downstairs.
1: Oh, then there's just his room.
2: Smite thine enemy, for man born of woman is born unto trouble, and I shall cleanse thy kingdom on earth. Yes, I shall show her thy wrath from heaven.
1: Go on, open the door.
2: Speak, Lord, I am ready. The power on high will direct the expulsion of evil.
1: The knife! He's got the knife!
0: Daisy!
2: Thy servant heareth. I behold Satan in lightning fell from heaven. In this woman I behold him, and lightning strike him dead.

0: Bunting. Bunting, is she all right?
1: Yes. Take her out, Ellen.
0: No, Bunting. You can't stop the fire. We must save ourselves. Come away, Daisy. He's dead, child. He's dead.
1: Aye. He's dead.

0: There, Daisy, there. Don't try to talk about it.
1: I'll tell you, Joe. It was queer, it was. As if the Lord himself struck the ass with lightning and spread the fires of hell to cleanse whatever the lodger had touched. To burn down the house and all that's in it.
2: Our house. Everything we own.
1: No. Not everything, Ellen. Daisy's safe. That's all that should matter to us. She's safe. Thank heaven. Vengeance is mine, saith the Lord.

death by act of God. Thus the final entry in Scotland Yard's record of the famous Avenger case. Yes, the day which brought an end to Mrs. Bunting's lodger brought also an end to the knife slayings which had terrorized London. But curiously enough, there were those at Scotland Yard who were never quite sure that the charred remains of a man they removed from the ashes of the Bunting home were indeed those of the Avenger, any more than Mrs. Bella Clowns, who novelized the case, was ever quite convinced. And there are those who will tell you that the real Avenger, a tall man, clad in an Inverness cape, a man almost exactly like Mr. Sleuth, left England and came to America to live in a town near your town. He would be quite old now, but it may be true. Yes, perhaps, as it is written in Holy Scripture, he did fly upon the wings of the wind to walk as a stranger in many strange places. He knoweth now that the dead are there. Hast found me, O mine enemy? Beautiful words those, don't you think? Beautiful words.

0: This is Robert Montgomery, without the Inverness cape. And I want to thank Jeanette Nolan, who played Ellen, and Peggy Weber, who was Daisy, for their splendid performances in tonight's play. Next week, we have chosen a story whose elements are natural counterparts of suspense. I guess you could call it a love story, one kind of a love story. For indeed, there is a man and there is a woman who fall in love and they marry. It is probably only a mischance of fortune that the man has no material means and the woman comes from a family of substantial wealth. And the dire chain reaction of events which are then set in motion against the bride's family are undoubtedly matters of mere coincidence, I imagine. Yes, you could call it a love story. We'll leave it to your own good judgment after you hear Beyond Reason by Devery Freeman, next week's study in suspense.
1: Mr. Montgomery may currently be seen in the Universal International production Ride the Pink Horse. The Lodger was adapted for Suspense by Robert Tullman and directed by William N. Robeson. Lud Gluskin is our musical director and conductor, and Lucian Morawek composes the original scores. 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

0: 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This evening's shows were entitled Eve and Lodger. These shows originally aired back on the evenings of January 24th and February 14th, 1948, respectively. Tune in again next Thursday evening, same time, same place, for another set of spine-tingling, white-knuckle, edge-of-your-seat thrillers here on Audio Theater. This is Keith saying, thanks for listening. Till then, have a great one.
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0: Good evening, this is your hostess, Zoe. Welcome to Audio Theater for Saturday, June 20th, 2026. 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Tonight's title is as follows. Crooked Oil Association Parts 1 through 10. This set of shows aired on the evenings of October 6, 8, 10, 13, 15, 17, 20, 22, 24, and 27, 1941. Now, sit back and relax, as Adventures of Superman brings you tonight's feature. 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
1: It's Superman! Yes, it's Superman, strange visitor from the planet Krypton, who came to Earth with powers and abilities far beyond those of mortal men. Superman, who can leap tall buildings at a single bound, race a speeding bullet to its target, bend steel in his bare hands, and who, disguised as Clark Kent, mild-mannered reporter for a great metropolitan newspaper, fights a never-ending battle for truth and justice.
5: And now to our story. It begins today in the office of Perry White, managing editor of the Daily Planet. With America arming for defense, the role of the great daily newspaper has become an important one. 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
7: Okay, Chief.
6: Jackson, you're to report on steel production.
8: Right.
6: Buckley, you take water power.
9: Yes, sir.
6: Now, I want you men to get going immediately. We're holding page one of the second section open for your byline stories. But understand one thing. I don't want any warmed-over stuff. Dig way down deep. We want to tell our readers exactly what American men and women are doing to protect democracy. Okay, go back to your desk now. You're on your own.
7: Thank you. Thank you.
6: Miss Barnes, send Clark Kent in immediately. And check Adams on those plane production figures. Should have had them 2 hours ago.
10: I don't care what the reason is. We're running a daily newspaper, not a monthly magazine. Get those figures.
6: Always handy with excuses. Busy with this, busy with that. Maybe if they wasted less time thinking up excuses, they'd have some sense.
9: You must have money in the bank, Mr.
6: White. What? Huh? What? Oh, it's you, Kent.
9: Talking to yourself, it's supposed to mean money in the bank.
6: No, I'm just going crazy, that's all. I'll be cutting out paper dolls soon.
9: What's up?
6: Well, right now, my blood pressure. I asked for American plane production figures 2 days ago and haven't got them yet. What's the use? Sit down, Kent.
9: Okay.
6: Well, Kent, this newspaper has been falling down on the job.
9: Oh, circulation dropping?
6: No, of course not. I mean, we're falling down on our coverage of defense news. A newspaper owes an obligation to the public. An obligation to keep every reader in touch with what's going on.
9: Well, we run stories on armaments, planes, battleships.
6: Yeah, that's not enough. There's more to it than the actual manufacture of implements of war. There's a bigger, more interesting story. The story of America's national and natural resources. The story of where national defense starts. In the coal mines, in the steel foundries, on the oil fields.
9: Sounds like a great idea, Chief.
6: No, what I want you to do is this.
11: Kent, he's a special delivery letter from...
10: Why, you insolent little brat. Didn't I tell you last week never to come tearing into my office like a tornado? You're fired.
11: But the letter is from Tumbleweed Johnson.
10: I don't care if it's from Santa Claus. You're fired.
9: Wait a minute, Mr. White. I'll close the door.
10: Nobody's talking me out of it this time. He's fired, do you understand, Kent? He's fired.
9: I don't think you're being quite fair, Mr. White. After all...
10: I'm running this newspaper. Or am I?
9: Why, of course you are. What I was going to say was that I can understand Jimmy's enthusiasm. You remember Tumbleweed Jones, don't you?
10: No, what if I did?
9: Well, Tumbleweed was that cowboy we met out west, Jimmy and I. Matter of fact, Tumbleweed Jones saved Jimmy's life. Is it any wonder he forgot himself when he saw a letter from him?
10: All right, then. He's not fired, but get him out of here.
11: Oh, aren't you going to read the letter, Mr. Kent? It's special delivery. Maybe it's important.
10: Oh, I'm sure it's important. So important that we ought to stop all work immediately. Declare a holiday. Run up the flags. Hire a brass band.
9: Mr. White is being funny, Jimmy.
10: Yes, funny as a crutch. Oh, go ahead, read the letter and get it over with. I can wait.

Good evening. This is your host, Evan. Welcome to Audio Theater for Friday, September 4th, 2026. 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

0: and got in the red scooter. This set of shows aired on the evenings of March 11th, 18, April 3rd, and 17th, 1947. 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

Good evening, this is Robert Young. I hope that by now listening to Family Theater has become a habit with you. It ought to be, because Family Theater is your program, you know, dedicated to your family. The idea for this program came from among you in the radio audience. You ask that we, the performers of pictures and radio, and the technical people, get together and bring you, the Family Theater, to acknowledge all the fundamental things we deeply believe in. We believe, as you do, that a happy family is just about the greatest thing a man could wish for. And we sincerely believe that prayer, family prayer, prayers asking God for His help, and prayers acknowledging that help, will keep our families together and happy. Tonight's play on Family Theater is a story of a typical American family named Jones, and a very unusual experience which happened to their young son, Bill. But wait a minute, rather than my telling you, why not listen to our original story by D.H. Johnson, entitled Let Us Remember, featuring that young star of the yearling, Claude Jarman Jr., and J. Carroll Nash.

0: It's been said that the sad thing about being young is that you're never old enough to appreciate it. Take young Bill Jones, for example. He has the youth for which many of us would trade all our possessions. He has good health, a good brain, and judging by the house on whose back steps he is now unhappily sitting, a good home. And yet, to his pal Skinny, Bill is saying,
1: "Gee, I wish I was an old man. I wish I was real elderly. I wish I was 35 or 40 even."
2: "Yeah? And what would you do?"
1: "Nothing. I'd have already done it."
2: "Done what?"
1: "Made my money."
2: "Oh."
1: "Yeah, then I wouldn't need to worry like I'm doing now about where am I going to get a dollar. Gee, one little dollar, and if I don't get it, I'm sunk."
2: "You still beating your gums about that?"
1: "Gee whiz, Skinny, who wouldn't? You know what I promised, don't you? A guy can't go back on his promise, can he?"
2: "It's been done."
1: "Not by me. I told the guys I'd meet him at the drugstore at noon Saturday, and I'd have a dollar to buy him all sodas. And I've got to be there at noon."
2: "Well, it's 11 now."
1: "Don't I know it?
2: Where are you going to get a dollar?"
1: "That's you. Always bringing up a fresh subject. Say, you haven't got a dollar, have you?"
2: "Hey, I know. Maybe your sister could let you have it. Ask Julie."
1: "I did."
2: "You mean she
1: would..." "Yeah, she tried to borrow a dollar from me."
2: "Oh, that's girls for you. They got no idea of the value of money. Oh, hey, I got it. Your dad's home today, ain't he?"
1: "No use asking him, Skinny."
2: "Why not? Your dad's a swell guy."
1: "Not this morning."
2: "Huh?"
1: "He's in the den, working on his income tax."
2: "Oh."
1: "I don't know what gets into people when they're working on their income tax. You say the slightest word and they're liable to blow their top."
2: "Oh, it's just the money. You know how old people worry about money."
1: "Yeah, what good does worry do? Gee, I wish I had a dollar."
2: "Well, look, Bill, go on, ask your dad anyway. If you use the right approach, it's a cinch."
1: "Approach?"
2: "Why, sure. Sneak up on him. Let him see what a swell son you are. Then you're in."
1: "That's the way you get money from your dad?"
2: "Well, it don't work for me. My dad knows me. But with you, it's a pushover."
1: "Okay, Skinny. I'll try it. You wait here."
2: "Happy landings. Gee, I can taste that soda already."

0: 9, 14, 21, and 7 is 28, 36, 43, and 11 is 54.
1: Hi there, Dad.
0: Oh, now I've got to do that whole column over again.
1: What's doing, Dad? Adding up something?
0: Yeah. Your perception is amazing, William.
1: Gee, thanks.
0: Look, son, I'm sort of busy. Is this just a social call, or do you want something?
1: That's funny.
0: Funny?
1: I was just going to ask you if you wanted something. I mean, is there anything I can do for you?
0: Yes, son. You can go back outdoors.
1: Maybe you'd like me to add up some figures for you. I'm plenty solid on figures.
0: Oh, that's strange. I've been getting just the opposite impression from your arithmetic grades.
1: Oh, arithmetic. That hairy stuff, after that gunk, your income tax is nothing.
0: Oh, I wish you were right.
1: Come on, Dad. Let me help.
0: No thanks, son. Anyway, I've got the income tax done. What I'm working on now is the family budget.
1: You mean what Mother calls a fuss budget?
0: She's right, too. One or the other of us is always fussing with it. Well, right now, I'm trying to squeeze out a few extra dollars for charity.
1: Gosh, you give plenty to charity already, don't you, Dad?
0: Well, we try to, son. Your mother and I believe in doing unto others as we'd have them do to us. But right now, we're trying to do a little more than usual.
1: Something new coming up?
0: No, it's nothing new. It's been going on for a long time, son. Ever since the war started, in fact. And it isn't over yet.
1: What do you mean?
0: Well, you see the papers. You must have read something about the hunger situation in the other half of the world.
1: Oh, yeah, that?
0: Mm-hmm. That's why we're scraping up all we can for the relief campaigns that are going on right now. There are still too many people praying, give us this day our daily bread, and putting a real plea into every syllable.
1: Yeah, it must be pretty rugged, all right.
0: Look, son, why don't you go outside and play?
1: Well, listen, Dad, I really did come in because I wanted something.
0: Yes, I suspected that.
1: Look, you don't want the guys to be calling me a Nicky, do you?
0: Well, whatever that means, I imagine I don't.
1: Okay, then. You've got to help me, Dad. I'm really in a spot.
0: So? What's afoot?
1: Afoot?
0: Oh, to use the classical phrase, what gives?
1: Well, you see, I was coming home from school yesterday, and something kind of hit me.
0: Not hard, I hope.
1: I mean, kind of an idea. You know what I mean. So I said to a bunch of the kids, I said, meet me at the drugstore Saturday noon. I'll buy you all sodas. I'll have a dollar.
0: Well, is that all?
1: Well, all except one thing, Dad. I haven't got the dollar.
0: Look, son, you got your allowance at the beginning of the week, you know.
1: Yeah, but that was the beginning of the week. Things are high these days. Money doesn't go as far as it used to.
0: You know, I've heard rumors about that myself.
1: How's about it, Dad? Can I have it, huh? Can I? Please?
0: Well, I'll tell you, son.
2: Excuse me, George. May we come in a minute?
0: Why, of course, Mother. William and I aren't doing anything important.
3: Not important. I wanted you to see Julie's first formal. Just got it finished. Come in, dear.
4: Oh, isn't it wonderful, Dad? Isn't it just absolutely beautiful?
0: Mm-hmm. Look at that.
1: Hey, sis, that's terrific.
0: You made that all yourself, Mother?
3: Mm-hmm. Every single stitch. Well, it didn't come out quite right around here.
0: Now, wait a minute. Don't start picking flaws. Why, I'd have sworn it came out of the best store on Fifth Avenue.
3: Oh.
0: It's beautiful.
1: Of course, you got to give a little credit to who's got it on.
4: Well, what do you know about that? A compliment from my own brother.
1: Oh, skip it. I didn't mean it.
0: Don't let him fool you, Julie. We both think you're lovely. In fact, if I'd only met you first, I'd probably have married you instead of your mother.
3: Oh, Dad. George, what a thing to say. Well, come, dear. We mustn't keep your father from his work. And you too, William. George, has he been bothering you about that dollary once?
0: Yes. He mentioned it, Mother. I've made up my mind on the matter.
3: Good. I hope you'll be very firm. Come, Julie. I want to take a little tuck in that peplum.
1: A tuck in the peplum? Gee, what's that?
0: Well, that's woman talk, William. We don't always understand them, and they don't always understand us. Here's something for you.
1: A dollar? Gee whiz, Dad. Thanks a million.
5: I got it, Skinny. Look.
6: Oh, boy. A whole buck. Get that soda fountain ready. Here I come. I'll be coming around the fountain when I come.
5: Let's go this way.
6: I'll be coming
5: around the
6: fountain when I come. I'll be coming around the fountain with a soda like a mountain. I'll be coming around.

0: Oh, come on.
1: Relax. I'm coming.
0: What are you hanging behind for? I thought you wanted a soda.
1: Well, sure I do. But look, suppose we got kind of tired walking through the park here.
0: Huh? Tired?
1: Yeah, suppose we had to sit down on a bench and rest.
0: Yeah? Then what?
1: Well, okay, so we're a little late getting to the drugstore. Now, the rest of the guys give up and go home. And when we get there...
0: Hey, wait!
1: We got the whole buck to spend on ourselves.
0: Now listen, Skinny.
1: But think what we could do with the whole buck. Not just sodas, but banana splits.
0: I'm not interested.
1: Not interested in a banana split? Hey, maybe you never had a banana split the way they make them at that drugstore.
0: But I mean...
1: Now
0: that...
1: just listen. They take two bananas, you see? Now, over that, they put three scoops of ice cream. Three! Over that, pineapple sauce. Over that, whipped cream. Over that, chopped walnuts. And on top of that, a cherry. Mm-mm. Gosh, how can you say you ain't interested?
0: Yeah, but Skinny, don't you get me? I promised the guys.
1: Okay, okay.
0: You got to keep a promise.
1: Oh.
0: But look, if some of them don't come and we can stretch this dollar far enough to... Hey! Where is the dollar?
1: Huh?
0: It's not in my pocket.
1: Are you kidding?
0: It's not in my pocket. I know I had it in my pocket.
1: Hey, you know something? You remember just when we came into the park, you took out your new Scott knife to show me the special blade?
0: Yeah.
1: And we looked for something to try it out on?
0: Hey! The dollar was in the pocket with the knife. It fell out.
1: That's what I've been trying to tell you.
0: Gee whiz. And that was a way back there, too. We'd better get back there and find it before somebody else does.
2: Boys! Wait!
1: Hey, there's somebody calling us.
0: Yeah, it's that man coming down the path. And look, he's waving something.
1: It's the dollar.
2: I think maybe this belongs to one of you boys, huh?
0: Gee, thanks, mister.
1: Oh, gosh, we was just getting kind of worried.
2: Well, I saw you drop it when you turned into the park. And next time, I hope you don't walk so fast, huh?
1: You see, Bill, I was just telling you we shouldn't ought to hurry.
2: Well, two boys with a dollar to spend and you don't want to hurry?
1: Well, sure, if we hurry, we just get sodas. But if we take our time, it could be banana splits.
2: Banana splits? What is that?
1: You mean you don't know?
2: Well, I'm sorry. I come from another country.
1: Okay, it's about time somebody told you. Now, look, let's sit down on this bench, and I'll tell you all about it. Now, a banana split is
0: look,
1: the
0: Skinny,
1: most...
0: the guys are waiting.
1: Ah, let them wait. Maybe they'll go home. Now, first you take a banana, see, and then you
0: Listen,
1: split it.
0: You go ahead and tell the kids to wait, and I'll be there in a minute. I'll tell him what it is.
1: Oh, but gee whiz...
0: Hold on. I can tell him faster.
1: Oh, jeepers. Always in a rush. Suppose you did promise the guys.
2: Oh, please. This is not important. I do not want to take a boy's valuable time.
0: That's okay. You gave me back my dollar, didn't you? All right. Here's what a banana split is. First, they take a banana and split it.
2: Chopped walnuts and a cherry? This is, how do you say, edible?
0: Sure, it's super.
2: Super?
0: Yeah, good.
2: Well, I hope you excuse my saying this. It does not sound good.
0: Maybe that's just because you don't have such things in your country, huh?
2: No. In my country now, we do not have much of anything.
0: Not ice cream, even?
2: Many times, not even bread.
0: Gee, that's kind of tough. What country do you come from, mister?
2: Which one? Oh, it doesn't matter. There are many countries like mine. They speak different tongues, yes, but there is one thing they all understand. What it is like to be hungry and cold and bitter.
0: Look, what is it like, mister?
2: Well, how can I tell you? You are an American boy. Maybe you've never even been hungry.
0: Sure, I've been hungry.
2: Oh?
0: Yeah, gee whiz. Just last summer, me and some of the guys in my scout troop went on a hike. And we went off and forgot our lunches. And what's the matter? What are you looking at me that way for?
2: How long were you hungry?
0: Well, we started out right after breakfast. And we didn't get back till late that night.
2: One day.
0: Well, gee whiz, I was hungry, wasn't I?
2: Well, I'm glad you do not know what hunger is. It is a bad thing to know. It does a bad thing to your heart, the hunger that goes on not for a day, but months and years. A little to eat, yes, but never quite enough. And something happening to your heart that is worse than anything that could happen to your body. It is what... Oh, I'm sorry. Maybe we should talk of more pleasant things, huh?
0: But honest, mister, I want to know, what is it like?
2: Well, No.
0: But gosh, mister, I explained things to you.
2: Well, all right. If you want, I will try to tell you. You were very kind explaining to me. But what I say is not going to be kind, maybe. Maybe it hurts.
0: That's okay. I'm no softy.
2: All right. Maybe the best way is for you to help me. I have not much words, but you have an imagination. We put them together and maybe we get a picture, huh?
0: Okay.
2: Okay. Oh, I like that word. Okay. It is so American. Well, all right. Now, you can imagine maybe you are a boy of your own age in my country. You have got now, I suppose, a comfortable home, huh? A good American home. And a family?
0: Sure, Mom, Dad, and my sister.
2: So, but this boy you are imagining yourself to be, he would not have this comfortable home. Once he did, but it was bombed, destroyed. So you are living now, maybe in a cellar. You and your mother and sister. Your father... Well, like most of the fathers in my country, he was in the military and maybe he did not come back. So you are wearing rags and you are cold. And as for food, well, it has been a long time since you have seen anything like good meat or milk or bread. A long time. But you have not forgotten what they are like. Because food, any food, is the thing that is always in your mind. Always you are saying...
0: Mom, haven't we got anything to eat? Anything?
3: Oh, I'm sorry, son. There's just a little of the potato soup we had yesterday.
0: Can I, Mom? Please, just a couple of spoonfuls.
3: It has to do for tonight, son. For all of us.
0: Tonight, potato soup. Tomorrow, potato soup. Potato soup, when we got potatoes.
3: Well, maybe Julie will bring something home.
0: Okay, Mom. I'll wait.
3: You're a good boy, William. You don't complain very much.
0: Oh, I guess I haven't much to complain about compared to you, Mom.
3: Now, don't you worry about me, William. This trouble will all be over someday.
0: Someday. Someday. But when?
3: I don't know, son. I don't know.
4: Oh, Julie?
3: Julie, did you get anything?
0: Did you get any food, sis?
5: Nothing.
0: No.

0: my boy, this looks, how should I say, impossible, huh? Maybe you cannot imagine it happening to you and your family. But it has happened to families just like yours. Much worse has happened. Things I cannot even tell you because you are a boy. A good boy. A fine boy. So what does a good boy do when his life and his world is filled with the dull gray ache of hunger? Maybe you go out to find some work, huh? To get a little money to buy food for the people you love? All right. You walk down to a street where once there were factories, though now they are ripped open by bombs, and the black beams are like ribs bared by famine. But finally you do find one building that still stands.
1: Please, is there any kind of a job I could get here?
2: Run along, kid.
1: Please, any kind of a job. I'll do anything. Please.
2: How can I give anybody a job? I have no machines, no materials, no nothing. Now, get out!
0: But let us say maybe you do find a job one day. It is a hard job. And for you it is doubly hard. Not only because you are a boy, but because you are weak from the long hunger. And at the end of the day the job is true, but you have a little money. Now you can buy food, huh? Real food. No more potatoes, no more moldy crusts. Good bread and meat, huh? All right. Most of the stores are closed, nailed up. But you find at last a place where there is a little food, if you have money.
3: All right, kid. Speak up. Don't just stand there staring. What do you want?
1: Could I buy a little of that meat?
3: Meat? Sure. You got a lot of money?
1: Well, I've got some money. Look.
3: Money. You call that money? What do you think you can buy with that? Get out.
0: The prices are high in a black market. And nowhere, it seems to you now, is there pity. Is there help? Is there even understanding for you? A boy lonely and afraid. In a world he never made. So in your rags and your clothes you walk and walk and walk. And you come maybe to a shop window where there is bread. Loaves of bread. There behind the glass. And into your mind there comes the thought.
1: Bread. Bread. If I could only get a loaf of that bread. I can!
4: Come back here! Come back here! What do you think you're doing? Break my window, will you?
1: Please, mister, please, don't hit me!
4: Steal my bread, will you?
1: No, no, mister, please!
4: You thief! You thief! I'll teach you!
0: Little by little, driven by hunger, you will sacrifice everything you have known as moral. Soon you will not only steal, you will kill to get what you want. And you and your gang will form a hard little island of hate and bitterness. You will grow up into a group of men pitted against everything that is decent in the world.
1: But I don't want to do that.
0: And someday to your islands of hate, maybe there'll come another Hitler. And he'll mold your hunger and your bitterness and your disregard of all morals into another war. And he'll lead your generation into more years of senseless destruction.
1: But I don't want that to happen. I don't want another war. I don't want it.
0: Why, excuse me. I am so sorry. I knew it would not be kind to tell you these things. What hunger can do to your heart.
1: But I don't want it to happen. I don't want it.
0: Well, who does? Because all the future of the world is in the hands of that boy you imagined yourself to be. His world is going to be what he makes it now. And your world, too.
5: Hey, what's the matter with you, Bill? The guys are waiting. Come on.
0: Oh, maybe you had better go. Remember, you promised, huh?
1: Well, I guess. Okay. Goodbye, mister.
0: Goodbye, my boy. Maybe I will see you again sometime, huh?
5: Hey, Bill, what were you talking to him about so long?
1: Oh, you wouldn't get it, Skinny.
5: Hey, what am I, a moron or something?
1: Maybe you would get it at that. Look, what we were talking about.
6: Well, everything's on the table, George. Guess we might as well go ahead and eat. Julie has to get dressed for the prom, you know.
3: I wonder what can be keeping that boy.
7: Oh, you know how it is, Dad. He went out with a bunch of his friends. Boys don't have any sense of responsibility.
3: Meaning that girls have?
6: Well, I will say that girls usually come home to meals. But he wasn't even here for lunch.
3: Well, I suppose the soda took care of that, but still, I can't...
7: Gee, am I glad to see you people. Gosh, Julie, you look pretty.
1: My goodness.
7: And gee, Mom, you're looking swell.
6: Well, thank you, William. I'm feeling very well.
7: And Pop... Gee whiz, just let me touch you.
3: Son, what's got into you? What was in that soda?
7: Oh, I didn't even have a soda. Why should I want all that goo and gum?
3: Well, that's a new angle for you.
7: Yeah, and I guess I got a new angle on something else today, Dad. You remember what you said to me this morning about trying to scrape up some money for the relief campaigns?
3: Now, don't tell me you actually heard me.
7: I did, Dad. And you can turn this in when you turn in ours.
6: My gracious.
3: What's that?
6: Look at all the money.
7: $3.43. One of the dollars is what you gave me, Dad. The other one belonged to Skinny. He had it all the time. Can you imagine it? And the rest comes from all the guys in the neighborhood.
3: The guys in the neighborhood?
7: Yeah, the fellas at the drugstore. I gave him a real pep talk. I already cracked down on him.
1: You? Out soliciting contributions for famine relief?
7: And why not? I got a brain, haven't I? I can

0: sharing our food with are people just like us. And help us to help them to help us to build us all a better world.
1: Amen.

Thank you. Thank you, Claude Jarman, Jr. and J. Carroll Nash. This is Robert Young again, and from your letters I know that many of you, in fact most of you, listen to family theater with your families. And how fortunate we American families are. Look at our children, then think for a second of the children of Europe. Think of the story in tonight's play. Millions of them facing one of the cruelest winters in Europe's history. Their clothes in rags. And thousands of kids, little kids, 6, 7, 8 years old, rooting in garbage cans for food. Now look at your kids. You have to admit, we're pretty lucky. And think for a second of Europe's displaced families. Fathers, mothers, and children, all separated. All frantically searching for each other. Trying to be what you are, together. Just being together would be their happiness, a happiness we already have. But that family life is what so many of us seem bent on throwing away. Our divorce courts are jammed. Our newspapers repeat over and over again the words, juvenile delinquency. What's happening to us? Aren't we up to the job of keeping our homes and families together? Is it too much for us? All right, maybe it is. But we don't have to go it alone. We can get help. The most wonderful and powerful help a man could ask for. And that's all we've got to do. Ask for it. Ask and ye shall receive. Ask God to help. Pray. And pray together with your family. A family that prays together stays together. So pray together tonight, tomorrow night, and every night. Pray that your family would be together always.

Our thanks to tonight's stars, Robert Young, Claude Jarman Jr., and J. Carroll Nash. Before saying goodnight, we want to express our thanks to all of you who have helped make this program possible. Thanks also to Fred Mackay for directing our play tonight, and to our producer, Bob Longnecker. Next week, our stars on the Family Theater will be Edward G. Robinson, Pat O'Brien, and Bill Williams in an original story by True Boardman entitled Work of a Lifetime.

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Edward G. Robinson is your host.

Good evening, ladies and gentlemen. This is Edward G. Robinson. Thanks for inviting us into your home this evening. And it's nice to know that so many of you are listening with your families. 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So stand by for Work of a Lifetime.

0: somber mass of stone and steel that is a state penitentiary. In row upon row of cell blocks, silent, sallow men sit waiting through the eternity that is the time they are to serve. And on a certain winter's day, in the office of the warden, in the prison administration building...
1: Why shouldn't a man get out of this place when he gets a chance?
2: He should. Of course he should.
1: Warden, you ought to see the place I'm going. As pretty a little valley as God ever made. And I'll have my own house and a garden and a housekeeper. 27 years. Yes, men have come here with a death rap and serve less time than that.
2: Well, if you're looking for an argument from me, you're out of luck. If I'd been in your place, I'd have tried to get out long ago.
1: But you will remember about young Jensen. He's due for another examination next month. That cough of his sounds pretty bad. Oh, and that machine in the jute mill where the guardrail is broken.
2: Now, look, Father Darcy, I've let you practically run this penitentiary for years because I had no choice. But once you walk through that door, I'm running things. Don't worry, Father. I'll see about Jensen. Yes?
3: Warden?
2: What is it, Keller?
3: It's Morgan, sir. In the hospital. He's pretty bad, and he says he wants to see Father Darcy.
2: Oh, well, you better look up the new chaplain, Keller. Officially, Father Darcy's transferred to...
1: Oh, nonsense. The lad sent for me, didn't he? Of course I'll see him.
2: But, Father...
3: Warden, I don't get it. I didn't know Morgan was of Father Darcy's faith.
2: You ought to know by now. That never made any difference in here. Well, it's nearly three. You better call assembly.
3: You know, Warden, this place is going to seem different somehow with Father Darcy gone.
2: Think that's news to me? Well, what are you standing there for? Assemble the men. Then go after the father and tell him they're waiting.

0: Warden, Keller said something about an assembly.
1: Yes, yes, that's right. How about Morgan?
2: He's gone. I'm grateful I was still there to be with him.
1: Well, the men are waiting, all of them. We'll go right in.
3: I tell you, I'm the one I'm talking about.
0: Say, what is this?
1: Never mind.
4: Men, Father Darcy is leaving this afternoon. And while I know he said goodbye to many of you individually, I felt sure he'd like to say a word to all of you at once. All right, Father.
0: Well, I don't know what the warden's talking about. Why I should want to say goodbye to a bunch of hoodlums like you, I don't know. You're a fine lot of specimens. After all my training, you still can't play a decent game of baseball the way you played last Saturday. Why, the women's prison could beat you. You, Mike Kolnick, unless your game improves, you'd better stop blowing off about coming from Brooklyn. Now, look at you all. The worst-looking lot of two-time losers I ever...

0: saw, I'd be glad to be rid of you. But as bad as you are, if you're ever out walking some afternoon and you happen to stroll down Pearl Valley Way, stop in. And I'll make an effort to put up with you. Well, what I'm trying to say is, when you do get out, you'll be welcome. Any and all of you. Yes, even you, Jack Marston, who slept through Mass for the last 3 Sundays. Huh. You thought I didn't know about that, didn't you? Well, that's all, men. Except that, being an old fool by nature, I'll probably miss a lot of you. So long. And for those of you who want it, you have my blessing. What are you getting up for? Now sit down, all of them.
1: Okay, Slug. Now's the time.
0: What is this?
2: Father, this here is something a bunch of the boys got together and fixed for you. It's an altar cloth for your new church. It's kind of crooked on one end, but that's on account of Killer O'Meara never counts his stitches right. We all thank you for what you've done here, and we hope you're going to like it down in Pearl Valley. So long, Father, and good luck. Okay, you guys, come on, get on with the singing.

0: This is the parlor. You can see those windows lead out onto the garden. That's really the finest view in all Pearl Valley in the springtime.
1: Oh, I can see it would be, Father Thomas.
0: I hope everything is arranged to your liking, Father Darcy.
1: Everything is fine, but I may need some time to get on to things. This is my first parish, you know.
0: You were up at the prison a long time, then.
1: A couple of thousand lifetimes, son. Sort of watch me sharp for a while, will you? You know, what I say, I mean. I don't think the good parishioners of Pearl Valley would appreciate stir talk or prison language in the sermons.
0: I'll watch it. And now, if you'd like to see the kitchen.
1: The most important room in the house.
0: Don't let Mrs. Wilkins startle you. She talks a good deal, but she's also the best cook in the valley.
2: Oh, Father Thomas, Oh, my goodness.
0: Mrs. Wilkins, this is Father Darcy.
1: How do you do, Mrs. Wilkins?
2: Oh, you'll have to forgive me. I'd at least have had my apron off if I'd have known. This kitchen is just a mess. How do you do, Father? We're that glad to have you. And you're glad to be here, I dare say, after all that time with those cutthroats and all. Oh, and this is little Jimmy Mason. He just brought over a jar of jam for you from his mother. Say how to do to Father Darcy, Jimmy.
3: Hello, Father Darcy.
2: Jimmy's father is president of the bank here, and his mother...
1: Well, pardon me, Mrs. Wilkins. Jimmy, I'm glad to see you, son. Would you like to shake hands?
3: I guess so.
1: Ah, thank you. I'll be looking for you in church on Sunday.
3: I'll be there. Father?
1: Yes, son?
3: Was you really up there in the big house?
1: Yes, Jimmy, for a long time.
3: Gee, did you ever see anybody ride old Smokey? You know, get burned?
2: Jimmy! For goodness sake... Father, the child should be punished.
1: Now, Mrs. Wilkins, please. Yes, Jimmy, I saw a good many men go to the electric chair. And it wasn't... we'll talk about that some other time. Suppose you run on home now. Oh, and thank your mother for the jelly.
3: It was jam.
1: For the jam.
3: Yes, Father. Goodbye.
0: Oh, wait, Jimmy, I'll walk down with you.
1: Goodbye, Jimmy.
3: Bye, Father Darcy.
2: Well, I never, Father. I just don't know what to say about that child. Of course, you may be sure that none of the rest of us will ever mention you having been up in that awful place.
1: Then why shouldn't you mention it? After all, I was the chaplain and not an inmate, you know.
2: Father Darcy, Oh, good heavens, there's someone out back to see you. He said he wouldn't leave until you got here.
1: Well, who is it, Mrs. Wilkins? Out here, you say?

0: Lev.
1: Hi there, Father Darcy.
0: Well, come in here. I'm glad to see you, boy.
1: Yes, I sure feel proud to see you, sir. You know, I was beginning to think that you wasn't coming.
0: Mrs. Wilkins, this is Leavenworth Johnson.
1: Howdy, ma'am.
2: Pleased to meet you.
0: Mrs. Wilkins, Leavenworth and I are very old and very good friends. We were associates for some time.
2: Associates?
0: How long was it exactly, Lev?
1: Well, 8 years and 3 months, Father. You helped me get almost 2 years off for good behavior, you remember?
0: Oh, you helped yourself, son, and I was proud of you. Wanted my study that boy. I'll be right in. I want to talk to you.
1: Yes, sir, Father, and me likewise.
0: Mrs. Wilkins, count on one more for dinner. Leavenworth will be staying.
2: Father, that man? Why, he looks like a cutthroat.
0: I'll tell you a secret, Mrs. Wilkins. He is. That's what he served 8 years for.
2: Oh, Father Darcy!
0: Oh, Lev, you scoundrel. What are you doing in Pearl Valley?
1: Well, the day I got out up there, I done tell you that if you ever went away from that place, no matter where it was, you could always count on me to come and tend for you. Well, Whitey Jefferson done writ me that you was coming here, and here I is to stay.
0: Lev, I'm grateful to you for your offer, and more grateful than you know, but I...
1: Father, if it's money that you is worried about, eating and sleeping, that's all I want. Far as you and me is concerned, after all you done for me up there, the Emancipation Proclamation is hereby repealed. You's in a strange country hereabout, Father. You're gonna need me plenty, believe me.
0: Lev, I am beginning to think you're right.
3: And the Thanksgiving bazaar is customary, Father Darcy. Of course, if you feel it's too much work and you'd rather not bother...
0: Well... Bother nothing. Some work is what I'm looking for around here.
2: And the ladies of the Ladies' Aid are here to see you, Father. It's about the parish Christmas party.
0: Show the good ladies in. And find Father Thomas for me, so they'll have somebody who talks their language.
3: That's on Thursday. And then Friday and Saturday, there are 2 christenings, a marriage, and a young people's dance. Oh, yes, and 2 new altar boys are to be selected. Looks like a very strenuous week for you, I'm afraid, Father. Very strenuous.
0: Lev, did you hear that? A strenuous week.
1: Strenuous? Well, my money, this is the nothing ever happenest place that ever was. All I do is sit and get fat. Just like you're doing, Father.
0: You're right, Lev. The warden should see me now. This is exactly the life he said I needed.
1: Yeah, dull, ain't it?
2: Father Darcy! Father Darcy! Oh, I knew it would happen. I knew it.
0: What is it, Mrs. Wilkins? What's happened?
2: I just heard the prison. There's been a prison break, and the men who escaped are headed this way, and we'll all be murdered in our beds.
0: How many escaped, and when? Where'd you hear about
2: this? It's all over town. I wonder if Father Thomas knows we'll all be murdered in our beds. Father Thomas!
0: A break, Lev. I wonder if it's true.
1: Could be, even as Miss Wilkins do say so.
0: I will soon find out. Hello. This is Father Darcy. Give me the Daily Inquirer, please. I think the number is 412. Most of the breaks are tried this time of the year when... Hello. Hello, Mr. Payson. Father Darcy. I hear there's news of a break about the prison. How many? Only one. What's his name? Yes, I know him. He's headed down this way? You're sure? Thanks, Mr. Payson. It's Vigo, Lev. Benny Vigo.
1: Hey, that real mean guy in cell block 5? The one that handled the knuckle interview to Hendricks that time and nearly put him away?
0: That's Vigo. A crazy fool. He's only got a year to go. Now he takes a chance on going for the whole ride.
1: Well, maybe they won't catch him.
0: A farmer gave him a lift on the road just north of here. He's identified him completely. Prison guards and state troopers are ready after the boy. They even sent for the hounds.
1: Uh-oh, he is good as lock up right now.
0: Lev, if you were in Benny's place, where would you go? Around here, I mean, to hide out.
1: Well, gosh, Father, I don't exactly know. I reckon down by the freight yards.
0: Well, that's the first place they'd look. No, you'd be someplace near the tracks, so you could run for a freight train when

0: path, someplace where there's lots of cover, trees and bushes.
1: Well, there ain't no place like that around here, except in them woods back at the golf course.
0: And what runs along the other side of the golf course?
1: Well, there's nothing but the, hey, the train tracks.
0: Leavenworth Johnson, you said a while ago that I was getting fat. Well, you're right. What I need is some exercise. Come on. Let's go out and have a good game of golf.

0: That was a good drive I made back there, Lev, if I do say it myself, over 100 yards.
1: Look, Father, I don't get it. Is you just expecting that Benny fella to walk right out on the golf course in plain sight and talk to you?
0: Bad thing about this fifth hole, Lev. Fairway runs so close to the woods. Little slice and your ball is lost in the trees. Give me that brassy.
1: Yes, sir. Hey, that ain't the right club for no shot like this.
0: No, I think it is. Watch this.
1: I told you the ball done went slicing right square into them trees.
0: Stay here, Lev. Stay here and come quickly if I call you.
1: Now, Father, you can't go in there alone. That fellow Vigo is dangerous, Father.
0: Mighty careless way to hit a ball. Mighty careless. Wasn't it, Benny? Benny Vigo, it's you I'm talking to. I know you're in there. I saw you watching me when I made the last drive. They're combing the place for you, Benny. They've even sent for the hounds. There are cinch to search here soon. Come on, son. For the last time, I'll ask you. Come on out now, or I'll go about my business and let somebody else find you. The difference is I want to help you, Benny. All right, lad, if that's the way you want it.
2: Wait. Wait a minute. Okay. Okay, so I'm here. What about it?
0: Benny, I'm glad to see you, boy.
2: What are you doing around here?
0: Oh, this is my parish, Benny. I've been here ever since I left the prison. Didn't you know that?
2: No.
0: Benny, I want to talk
2: Stay
0: to you.
2: Right where you are. I'll give you the heat.
0: A rod. Oh, I suppose you got that gun where you got those clothes. Pals on the outside had them stashed away waiting for you. Oh, you were always a smart lad.
2: Never mind the yap, Parson. You said you had something to say. Well, spill it.
0: Where do you go from here, Benny?
2: That's none of your business. I'll make it.
0: Not if I turn you in, you won't.
2: You ain't turning me in.
0: You're pretty sure of that, aren't you? Oh, but then that cannon in your hand makes you sure of a lot of things.
2: I can take care of myself.
3: All right, spread out and cover the woods here.
2: Hey, they're closing in.
0: That's right, Benny.
2: Get out of here, high collar, and quick. You're not taking me, see?
0: Well, a swell chance you'll have, son, against a lot of them.
2: I told you to stop talking and beat it.
0: All right, Benny, but I won't go alone. Lev! Leavenworth!
2: What is this?
1: Yes, sir, Father. What is it?
0: Here, Lev, here.
1: Hey, you found him. Hi there, Vigo. Hey, now, look, don't point that thing at me. I'm just doing what I was told.
0: Give Vigo that golf ball. Give him that golf bag. Give
1: him. Yes, Father.
2: What's the angle? What gets the golf bag?
0: A man playing golf can have a caddy, can't he? All right. Keep that hat down over your eyes. Stick right beside me. I'll play the next hole. That'll bring us right here to where my car is parked. Once we're out of the club grounds, you get back and keep your face to the floor.
1: Well, what about me, Father?
0: You head off into the woods, Lev, and get going.
1: Yes, sir, Father. I've gone already, and whatever you're doing, good luck with it, Father. So long.
0: So long, Lev. All right, Benny, we're off. And if you remember your prayers, lad, you'd better start saying them. If we're going to get away with this, we'll need help. Lots of it. Let's go. All right back there?
2: I'm okay. How's about the cops?
0: We passed most of them. Still keep low.
2: Don't worry. Where you taking me, Parson? You know a good hideout?
0: The best in the world.
2: Where is it? Your house?
0: Better than that, son. Watch it. Stay low. The stopping car is ahead. I'll try to drive on through. I think we made it. Oh, for a moment I was worried. Believe me, I never thought that we would ever...
2: Yeah? We made it, huh?
0: Easy now. Easy, lad. Easy. Stay down!
4: Hey, pull over there!
5: Where do you think you're going anyway?
0: Oh, hello, Officer Nelson. Something wrong?
5: Oh, Father Darcy. Didn't recognize you. We're looking for that escaped convict.
0: Say, I heard about him.
5: Go right ahead, Father. Sorry I bothered you.
0: Oh, no bother at all, Officer.

0: You could take a breath again, Benny. I just tried one myself. I guess we're all clear now.
1: You got what it takes, Parson. I'll give you that much.
0: Thank you, son.
1: But you still ain't said where you're taking me.
0: I haven't, have I? Well, you have to know sometime. I'm taking you back to prison, Benny.
1: You're taking me? You crossed me.
0: Easy, son. I said I'd get you to where you'd be safe. And that means inside those walls. There's no place else.
1: Stop this car. Pull into the first side road.
0: No, Benny. I'm going on, and you're not stopping me.
1: I'm not, huh? You feel that, smart guy?
0: Well, shooting me in the back is not the answer, Benny.
1: Shut up! Shut up and stop this car.
0: Maybe I did cross you, but I had to. You're a scared, mixed-up guy with a loaded gun in your hands. The first man who tried to take you, you'd shoot him, Benny. Maybe the second, too, but sooner or later, one of them would get you. And if you were alive, you'd still go back up there, son. Not in a car with me. Not like this, with at least half a chance, but...
1: Stop talking! I'm warning you!
0: No, you wouldn't be going back. Maybe you only serve one more year and then be free. You'd be going for the finish, Benny. The quick and terrible finish I've tried to help so many men to meet.
1: Stop it! Do you hear me? I said to stop you yakking and stop the car. Stop it!
0: A year, Benny. A year. One last short year and you'll be free. Oh, I know you think it'll be a longer rap after you try to break, but there's something we can try. Oh, I can't promise it'll work. Believe me, son, I want to help you. I know what's in your heart. Oh, I know how you grew up. No family, no affection. No one who cared or understood, and that's always what's made you want to fight the world.
1: Stop it! All right, Father. I'm counting three, see? And if you ain't stopped that car by then, I'm letting you have it.
0: All right, Benny. I believe in you, lad. There is the makings of a fine man in you.
1: One?
0: You'll do what you have to do. No one can blame you, but it could be otherwise. You could finish your sentence and go on to a fine, useful life.
1: Two?
0: God bless you, Benny, and forgive you.
1: Three!
0: Well, Benny, I'm waiting.
1: Oh, I can't. I can't give it to you. I can't.
0: Oh, of course you can't, son. Here, give me that gun. It's a great gamble I took on you, lad. I gambled that even though you were a rogue and a thief. It wasn't in you to shoot a man in the back, and I won, Benny. I won. Now stop your whimpering and listen to me. First, we got to find the spot where you hid your prison clothes. Then if the brakes are still with us...

0: Who is it?
1: Open the gate, Keller.
0: Father Darcy, what are you doing up here?
1: Oh, just a visit to the warden. I've got something in the back seat for him.
0: Well, that's mighty thoughtful of you, Father. Go right in.
2: Benny, can you hear me?
1: Yeah. Where are we?
2: Inside, just back at the laundry. The gong will sound off any minute. The men will be crowding for supper. Fall right in line. You'll not be noticed. Get up in front. The screws will be in the rear. There it is, lad.
1: You are a right guy,
2: Forget
1: Father.
2: Forget it, son. Run for it and good luck. Dear Lord, I'm most grateful for what you've done for Benny and for me, too. If this be wrong in your eyes, let me be punished. But let things be easier for the boy. I place him completely in your hands from now on. Amen.
3: Father, for the 10th time, I tell you, that man did make a break.
1: He did. Can you prove it, Warden?
3: Well, he was missing at last night's checkup. His cell wasn't slept.
1: Your man must be getting careless.
3: Oh, you know they're not careless.
1: Besides, who ever heard of a man breaking into the penitentiary? Oh, that's a laugh.
3: A laugh, is it? It's a strange coincidence that the one person who identified Vigo saw him near Pearl Valley, and tonight, just when Vigo reappears, I have a visitor from Pearl Valley in his car.
1: Oh, you're wrong, Warden. That's not my car. It belongs to the parish. Young Father Thomas will likely be driving it after I talk to the bishop.
3: What do you mean?
1: I understand your new chaplain doesn't like it here, so I've been thinking of coming back and taking his place.
3: Are you crazy? You've got everything down there in Pearl Valley.
1: That's right, everything but my real job. Everything but enough people who need the kind of help I know best how to give. While I think of it, oh, we've got to line up a good job.

0: job for someone.
1: Lev Johnson. Maybe that stockholder fellow who gets out next month will need a chauffeur. Or a golf caddy.
2: A golf caddy? Lev Johnson? Father, are you sure you feel all right? You haven't been fasting too much.
1: Nothing of the kind. I'm feeling wonderful, Warden. The beautiful, bad air of this place is doing me good already.
2: Oh, Father, be sensible. You've got a soft berth in Pearl Valley. Stick to it. You said yourself 27 years in this place was enough for any man.
1: Well, I was wrong. It's not a matter of years, Warden. When there's a whole lifetime of work for a man to do, he can't possibly do it in less.

0: This is Edward G. Robinson again, expressing thanks to Pat O'Brien and Bill Williams for two fine performances. You know, no matter who you are or where you may be, I'm sure you'll agree with me about one thing. Nothing in this whole wide world can bring us more happiness than a family. If your family life is a happy one, well, you're really sitting right smack on top of the world. But by the same token, if your family is falling apart instead of sticking together, if your family life is one argument after another, if your children get into one scrape after another, well, then, let's not kid each other. You really know the meaning of the word misery. And I guess we've got to admit that these days that there are so many things that seem to be responsible for breaking up our homes, things that seem impossible to cope with. Our newspapers are filled with stories on juvenile delinquency, and possibly the main trouble is the example we as parents set for our children. What are your thoughts on the subject, Pat O'Brien? You're a good family man.
1: Well, Eddie, it's pretty big task to bring up children properly. As a matter of fact, the job is apt to be too tough for even the best of parents. However, we don't have to do it alone. We can get help. The most powerful help a man can ask for. But remember, we've got to ask for it. Ask and you shall receive. Yes, ask God for his help. Pray. Pray with your children that God will help your family. The very act of praying together will bring your family closer together. Remember, a family that prays together stays together. So pray together tonight and every night that your family may be together always. Good night.
0: Thank you, Pat. And before saying good night, I want to express our thanks to all of you who have helped make this program possible. Thanks also to True Boardman for directing our play tonight and to our producer, Bob Longnecker. Next week, our stars on the Family Theater will be Lee Bowman, George Murphy, and Jimmy Gleason in an original story by Bud Lesser entitled A Bunch of Keys. Now, this is Edward G. Robinson saying good night to all.
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0: The Mutual Broadcasting System presents The Family Theater, starring Miss Ethel Barrymore, the Mitchell Boy Choir, and the music of Meredith Wilson. Charles Boyer is your host.
1: More things are wrought by prayer than this world dreams of.

Good evening. This is Charles Boyer. As your host for this evening, I should tell you something about family theater and a story you will hear tonight. Therefore, if I may, I would like to remind you that family theater is dedicated to your family with the hope that your family would always be happy. As you probably know, many of us in all phases of the entertainment industry join with so many of you in the sincere belief that a happy family is a family that acknowledges God and seeks his help. To put it another way, a family that prays together stays together. Now, about tonight's story. There is very little that can be added to its own great words. It is the Passion, Death, and Resurrection, adapted especially for radio by John Slott and narrated by Miss Ethel Barrymore.

these days of his slow dawning toward a new world of peace, we need the old words to guide us. And what greater words can we thus express for this festival day than the words of the Passion, Death, and Resurrection?

And it came to pass, when Jesus had ended all these words, he said to his disciples, You know that after 2 days shall be the Pasch, and the Son of Man shall be delivered up to be crucified.

Then were gathered together the chief priests and ancients of the people into the court of the high priest who was called Caiaphas. And they consulted together that by subtlety they might apprehend Jesus and put him to death. But they said not on the festival day, lest perhaps there should be tumult among the people. And when Jesus was in Bethany in the house of Simon the leper, they came to him a woman having an alabaster box of precious ointment, and poured it on his head as he was at table. And the disciples, seeing it, had indignation, saying, "To what purpose is this waste? For this might have been sold for much and given to the poor." And Jesus, knowing it, said to them, "Why do you trouble this woman? For she hath wrought a good work upon me. For the poor you have always with you, but me you have not always. For she, in pouring this ointment upon my body, hath done it for my burial. And I say to you, wheresoever this gospel shall be preached in the whole world, that also which she hath done shall be told for a memory of her." Then went one of the 12, who was called Judas Iscariot, to the chief priests and said to them, "What will you give me, and I will deliver him unto you?" But they appointed him 30 pieces of silver, and from thenceforth he sought opportunity to betray him.

And on the first day of their Azims, the disciples came to Jesus, saying, Where wilt that we prepare for thee to eat the Pasch? But Jesus said, Go ye into the city to a certain man, and say to him, The Master saith, My time is near at hand. With thee I make the Pasch with my disciples. And the disciples did as Jesus appointed to them, and they prepared the Pasch. But when it was evening, he sat down with his 12 disciples. And whilst they were eating, he said, And I say to you that one of you is about to betray me. And they being very troubled began every one to say, Is it I, Lord? But he answering said, He that dippeth his hand with me in the dish, he shall betray me. The Son of Man indeed goeth as it is written of him, but woe to that man by whom the Son of Man shall be betrayed. It were better for him if that man had not been born. And Judas that betrayed him answering said, Is it I, Rabbi? He saith to him, Thou hast said it. And whilst they were at supper, Jesus took bread and blessed and broke and gave to his disciples and said, Take ye and eat, this is my body. And taking the chalice, he gave thanks and gave to them, saying, Drink ye all of this, for this is my blood of the New Testament, which shall be shed for many unto remissions of sins. And I say to you, I will not drink from henceforth of this fruit of the vine until that day when I shall drink it with you new in the kingdom of my Father. And to him being said, they went out into the Mount of Olives.

Jesus said to Peter, and I say to thee that in this night before the cock crow, thou wilt deny me thrice. Peter saith to him, Yea, though I should die with thee, I will not deny thee. And in like manner said all the disciples. Then Jesus came with them into a country place which is called Gethsemane. And he said to his disciples, Sit you here till I go yonder and pray.

taking with him Peter and the two sons of Zebedee, he began to grow sorrowful and to be sad. Then he saith to them, My soul is sorrowful even unto death. Stay you here and watch with me. And going a little further, he fell upon his face, praying and saying, My Father, if it be possible, let this chalice pass from me. Nevertheless, not as I will, but as thou wilt. And he cometh to his disciples and findeth them asleep. And he saith to Peter, What? Could you not watch 1 hour with me? Watch ye and pray that ye enter not into temptation. The spirit indeed is willing, but the flesh weak. Again the second time he went and prayed, saying, My Father, if this chalice may not pass away, but I must drink it, thy will be done. And he cometh again and findeth them sleeping, for their eyes are heavy. And leaving them he went again, and he prayed the third time, saying the selfsame word. Then he cometh to his disciples and saith to them, Sleep ye now and take your rest. Behold, the hour is at hand, and the Son of Man shall be betrayed into the hands of sinners. Rise, let us go. Behold, he is at hand that will betray me.

And as he yet spoke, behold, Judas, one of the 12, came, and with him a great multitude with swords and clubs, sent from the chief priests and the ancients of the people. And he that betrayed him gave them a sign, saying, Whomsoever I shall kiss, that is he, hold him fast. And forthwith coming to Jesus, he said, Hail, Rabbi, and he kissed him. And Jesus said to him, Friend, whereto art thou come? Then they came up and laid hands on Jesus and held him. Behold, one of them that were with Jesus, stretching forth his hand, drew out his sword, and striking the servant of the high priest, cut off his ear.

Then Jesus saith to him, Put up again the sword into its place, for all that take the sword shall perish with the sword. Thinkest thou I cannot ask my Father, and he will give me presently more than 12 legions of angels? How then shall the scriptures be fulfilled, that so it must be done? In that same hour Jesus said to the multitudes, You are come out, as it were, to a robber, with swords and clubs to apprehend me. I sat daily with you teaching in the temple. You laid not hands on me. Now all this was done, that the scriptures of the prophets might be fulfilled. Then the disciples, all leaving him, fled. But they holding Jesus led him to Caiaphas the high priest, where the scribes and the ancients were assembled. And the chief priests and the whole council sought false witness against Jesus, that they might put him to death. And they found not, whereas many false witnesses had come in. And last of all, there came two false witnesses. And they said, This man said, I am able to destroy the temple of God, and after 3 days to rebuild it. And the high priest, rising up, said to him, Answerest thou nothing to the things which these witness against thee? But Jesus held his peace, and the high priest said to him, I abjure thee by the living God that thou tellest, if thou be the Christ, the Son of God. Jesus saith to him, Thou hast said it. Nevertheless I say to you, hereafter you shall see the Son of Man sitting on the right hand of the power of God, and coming in the clouds of heaven. Then the high priest rent his garments, saying, He hath blasphemed. What further need have we of witnesses? Behold, now you have heard the blasphemy. What think you? But they answering said, He is guilty of death. But Peter sat without in the court, and there came to him a servant maid, saying, Thou also wast with Jesus the Galilean. But he denied before them all, saying, I know not what thou sayest. And as he went out of the gate, another maid saw him, and she saith to them that were there, This man also was with Jesus of Nazareth. And again he denied it with an oath, I know not the man. And after a little while they came that stood by and said to Peter, Surely thou also art one of them, for even thy speech doth discover thee. Then he began to curse and to swear that he knew not the man. And immediately the cock crew. And Peter remembered the word of Jesus which he had said before the cock crow, Thou wilt deny me thrice. And going forth, he wept bitterly.

And when morning was come, all the chief priests and ancients of the people took counsel against Jesus, that they might put him to death. And they brought him bound and delivered him to Pontius Pilate, the governor. Then Judas, who betrayed him, seeing that he was condemned, repenting himself, brought back the 30 pieces of silver to the chief priests and ancients, saying, I have sinned in betraying innocent blood. But they said, What is that to us? Look thou to it. And casting down the pieces of silver in the temple, he departed and went and hanged himself. But the chief priests, having taken the pieces of silver, said, It is not lawful to put them into the corbona, because it is the price of blood. And after they had counseled together, they brought with them the potter's field to be a burying place for strangers. For this cause that field was called Haseldana, that is, the field of blood, even to this day.

Then was fulfilled that which was spoken by Jeremiah the prophet, saying, And they took the 30 pieces of silver, the price of him that was prized, whom they prized of the children of Israel, and they gave them unto the potter's field, as the Lord appointed me. Now upon the solemn day, the governor was accustomed to release to the people one prisoner. Pilate saith to them, What shall I do then with Jesus that is called Christ? And they all said, Let him be crucified. The governor said to them, Why, what evil hath he done? But they cried out the more, saying, Let him be crucified. And Pilate, seeing that he prevailed nothing, but that rather a tumult was made, taking water, washed his hands before the people, saying, I am innocent of the blood of this just man. Look you to it. And the whole people answering said, His blood be upon us and upon our children. Then having scourged Jesus, he delivered them unto them to be crucified. Then the soldiers of the governor, taking Jesus into the hall, gathered together unto him the whole band, and stripping him, they put a scarlet cloak about him, and plaiting a crown of thorns, they put it upon his head, and a reed in his right hand, and bowing the knee before him, they mocked him, saying, Hail, King of the Jews! And spitting upon him, they took the reed and struck his head. And after they had mocked him, they took off the cloak from him and put on his own garments, and led him away to crucify him. And going out, they found a man of Cyrene, named Simon. Him they forced to take up his cross. And they came to the place that is called Golgotha, which is the place of Calvary. And they gave him wine to drink, mingled with gall. And when he tasted it, he would not drink. And after they had crucified him, they divided his garments, casting lots, that it might be fulfilled which was spoken by the prophet, saying, They divided my garments among them, and upon my vesture they cast lots, and they sat and watched him. And they put over his head his cause, written, This is Jesus, the King of the Jews.

crucified with him two thieves, one on the right hand and one on the left. And they that passed by blasphemed him, wagging their heads, saying, Vah, thou that destroyest the temple of God, and in 3 days dost rebuild it, save thy own self. If thou be the Son of God, come down from the cross. In like manner also the chief priests with the scribes and ancients mocking said, He saved others, himself he cannot save. If he be the King of Israel, let him now come down from the cross, and we will believe him. He trusted in God, let him now deliver him, if he will have him, for he said, I am the Son of God.

said, this man calleth Elias. And immediately one of them running took a sponge and filled it with vinegar and put it on a reed and gave him to drink. And the other said, let be, let us see whether Elias will come to deliver him. And Jesus again, crying with a loud voice, yielded up the ghost.

And behold, the veil of the temple was rent in two from top even to the bottom, and the earth quaked and the rocks were rent, and the graves were opened, and many bodies of the saints that had slept arose. And coming out of the tombs after his resurrection, they came into the holy city and appeared to many. Now the centurion and they that were with him, watching Jesus, having seen the earthquake and the things that were done, were sore afraid, saying, Indeed, this was the Son of God.

And in the end of the Sabbath, when it began to dawn towards the first day of the week, came Mary Magdalene and the other Mary to see the sepulchre. And behold, there was a great earthquake, for an angel of the Lord descended from heaven, and coming rolled back the stone and sat upon it. And his countenance was a lightning, and his raiment as snow. And the angel answering said to the women, Fear not you, for I know that you seek Jesus who was crucified. He is not here, for he is risen, as he said. Come and see the place where the Lord was laid. And the 11 disciples went into Galilee unto the mountain where Jesus had appointed them. And seeing him they adored, but some doubted. And Jesus coming spoke to them, saying, All power is given to me in heaven and in earth. Go therefore, teach ye all nations, baptizing them in the name of the Father and of the Son and of the Holy Ghost, teaching them to observe all things whatsoever I have commanded you. And behold, I am with you all days, even to the end of the world.

two people, a husband and a wife, or a big family with many children, keeping that family together and happy demands continual sacrifice on your part. Sometimes the things you must do and the things you must do without are almost too much to bear. But you need never despair, because you can do anything with help. And you can always, always get the most wonderful, most powerful help in all the world just by asking for it. Ask God for his help. His help is so easy to get. Just say a prayer, and say that prayer together with your family. A family that prays together stays together. So tonight and every night, thank God for what you have and ask him for what you need. And if you have never turned to God before and you turn to him now, this will indeed be a joyful and happy Easter for you and your family. Before saying good night, I want to express our thanks to all of you who have helped make this program possible. A special word of praise to John Slott for his adaptation, and to Bob Mitchell for directing the choir. Thanks also to Mel Williamson for directing our play tonight, and to our producer, Bob Longnecker. Next week, our stars on the Family Theater will be James Craig and Jane Wyatt, with John Charles Thomas as your host. Good night.

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Tony Lafrano speaking. This is the Mutual Broadcasting System.

0: 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Gary Cooper is your host.
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0: Good evening. This is Gary Cooper. We've got a swell story for you tonight. But you know something? I think the best story is the one about the reason for this program being on the air right now. You know why it is on the air? Because a lot of people like you and, well, like me, we figure that the greatest thing in our country today is our families. So we put this program on the air and called it Family Theater. And we wanted to remind everybody just how important our families are and just how important it is that our families be kept together. And more than that, so many of you have wanted radio to express a conviction for you, a conviction that prayer, simple family prayer, can keep our families together and happy. Well, that's the story behind Family Theater, briefly. To tell the entire story would take a long time, but maybe if enough of you were interested, we'd take that time. Let us know. Meanwhile, let's listen to our story.
1: Sleep is beautiful. Sleep is a soft hand, smoothing the frowns and frets on the tired faces of men. Sleep is a mother hand, rocking the cradle of the world, rocking it softly, rocking men and women and all the little children to sweet silence and peace. That's what sleep is. And you want to know something? I pity the man who does not know how to sleep. Consider little Eddie, 5 years old. I love little children like Eddie. Eddie knows how to sleep. Before he went to bed tonight, he was having a talk all by himself down there.

0: garden. This is the way he spoke this afternoon as he sat dropping petals into a milk bottle.
1: And you know what I said, God? You know what I said to Daddy? I said God did hear me. That's what I said. And God, remember when I said, please give me a red scooter like Stevie and Tony's got? Remember when I said that about the scooter? Didn't you hear me, God? Huh, didn't you? Look, God, I got lots of pebbles. A whole million.
0: See what I mean? See why I love little children like Eddie? He wanted a red scooter. He went to sleep dreaming of a red scooter. And did he get the scooter? Well, I shall tell the whole story. In a manner of speaking, the story begins with grapes.
2: Oh, Jeannie, come here. From this hill, you get a pretty good idea of how it looks.
3: Oh, the vines are beautiful, Ed. Nice dark green.
2: Oh, here. Let me hold little Eddie for you.
3: Well, now be careful of his back, Ed. He's asleep.
2: I got him.
3: Is that our land all the way to the road?
2: Straight clean to Route 99. That's 26 acres of good grape wood, Jeannie. Don't it make you feel kind of glad just to look at it?
3: Oh, yes. It almost makes you want to laugh and cry in the same breath. Standing here like this and looking down on our own land. Our very own vineyard. It's nice to own something, Ed.
2: Yeah. Cost me plenty of jack, too. But it's worth it.
3: When will the grapes be growing, Ed?
2: Oh, 3 years. It takes at least 3 years.
3: Seems so long to wait. I mean, you'd think they'd just pop out.
2: Oh, not grapes, Jeannie. You gotta build them up. You gotta work a vineyard. Then after 3 years, you know what it's gonna be like down there?
3: What?
2: They're gonna be out there on the wire trellises. They're gonna be hanging thick and heavy near the redwood stakes. And when the harvest comes, we're gonna pack them in. Over 200 ton of the best red emperor grapes in California.
3: Gosh, 200 tons for only 26 acres.
2: Yeah.
3: Oh, it's almost like a miracle, Ed. And just think, Eddie will be 3 years old when we start picking our grapes.
2: Yeah?
3: He'll be walking.
2: Yep. It takes time for kids and grapes to grow.
0: These plans, these husband and wife plans spoken in sunny places are delightful. Invariably delightful. But I must repeat, I pity the man who does not sleep. Just listen to him.
2: Oh, maybe I made a mistake. Oh, it's risky business. It's a gamble putting all your money into grapes.
0: The man is worrying, mind you, at 1 o'clock in the morning.
2: Could be a shrinkage. Could be a bad market, and then... Well, I just can't afford to bump into a tough market.
0: Look at him, fidgeting with pencils and papers and doubts.
2: Emperors should sell. Munson said emperors were good grapes. Ah, but I don't know. Maybe I should have stacked up with muscats or rabiers. Norton did all right with rabiers last year.
0: All this at 1 o'clock in the morning, when he should be asleep with his wife and babies. You'd think the gentleman might allow himself the gentle privilege of getting tired. At least by 1 o'clock in the morning, you'd think he might yawn and go to bed. Why doesn't he stop fretting? Why doesn't he relax? Poor fellow. I pity the man who does not know how to sleep.
3: You're not getting enough rest, Ed.
2: Now, don't start fussing again, Jean.
3: But you know what the doctor said. All this worrying will only
2: worry
3: make...
2: happens to be part of the great deal. Besides, a fellow's got a right to get excited over his first harvest. We're picking in 3 weeks.
3: But you're losing weight. You're not sleeping.
2: What's eating you anyway, Jeannie?
3: Oh, Eddie, we do have so much. A house and babies.
2: Go ahead. What are you trying to say?
3: Well, if anything ever happened to you... I mean, grapes aren't everything, Eddie. Not if you're going to keep losing your health and everything.
2: Is that what's worrying you?
3: Yes.
2: Ah, look, Jeannie. I'm trying to figure this out. Maybe 15, 20 years from now, we'll want to take it easy. We'll want a better house than this. And the kids, well, they've got to get an education. College. Every kid we have goes to college. And then maybe someday, you and me, we'll take a trip, Jeannie. All the way to Holland, maybe. You always said you'd like to see the kids in wooden shoes.
3: It's nice to hear you talk like that, Ed.
2: All right, that's a picture. Now, do you know what's painting that picture?
3: What?
2: Grapes. Those grapes out there tonight. I put 4 years into them. Every cent we have is in those grapes right now. I figure we've got over 230 tons on those vines. They'll be ready for the lug boxes in 3 weeks. Now, if anything goes wrong with them, well, Jeannie, it's going to put an awful big dent in things.
3: Well, nothing's going wrong with the grapes, Ed.
2: A lot of things can go wrong with them.
3: The trouble with you, Ed, if you haven't got enough faith in God...
2: Now, don't start that again.
3: Well, maybe if you got down on your knees once in a while instead of...
2: Listen, Jeannie, you do the praying and let me take care of the grapes. Will you?
0: Well, that's the way it is with some people. Their heads are forever spinning plans and projects. Their heads go whirling with tremendous worries about tomorrow and the next day and the next day. They're forever building barns and castles at 1 o'clock in the morning when they should be asleep. You'd think Edward might have a little more confidence in me. You'd think he'd stop worrying for the space of a quiet sleep and let me look after the grapes. For I do have a way with grapes, with vines and branches. Understand me, I'm not against plans and projects. I find no fault with the sweat on a man's brow. For labor is a magnificent and courageous thing. I'm talking rather about something that is more courageous than labor. I'm talking about relaxation, about confidence, about trust and faith in me. I like the man who sleeps. I love the man who relaxes and who, like a child, rests easily in the arms of my providence. Not so with Edward. Edward is too full of plans, as if the plans of men were merely the plans of men. Listen to him.
2: Sure, I'm ready to start, Campbell. My grapes can't wait. Where are those pickers you promised me?
4: Well, we're coming up the valley as fast as we can, Ed. Now, don't blow your top, man.
2: You got enough pickers for me?
4: All you need. Only give me time.
2: How soon do you figure to make it?
4: We'll be cutting your vines by the 17th, I'll guarantee that.
2: Okay, only make it fast.
4: As fast as I can.
0: Now I like vineyards. Vineyards and the fruit of the vine. Thick clustered grapes, all bursting black and purple in the harvest time. These are among some of the lovelier aspects of my creation. I bear no grudges against vineyards, having regard for the littlest grape. But once in a while, by design, I have an eternal distaste for the haphazard and the fortuitous. Once in a while, by design, clouds will gather for reasons sufficient to the ultimate purpose of things. I gather a breeze at Burbank and scoop a cool breath off the high Sierras. Northeasterly, my gales go playing with the canyon dust and the sea sands at San Diego. And quite suddenly, quite perceptibly, there's a mist in the Midlands and in the valleys of San Gabriel and out around the mountains and down from the mountains, down around the flatlands of San Fernando. Nor is it any surprise that there's a mist also in the eyes of a woman in Fresno.
3: It won't rain, Ed. Don't keep staring out of that window.
2: You heard what it said on the radio.
3: Oh, but this is just a mist, Ed. You know how it is with mist. They come and go. It'll be dry tomorrow. The grapes will be dry. Wait and see.
2: Listen.
3: It's only a little flurry of rain, Ed.
2: Listen, will you please listen?
3: Oh, God won't spoil everything by letting it rain now. I know he won't. Oh, God, don't let it rain.

0: Yeah. God won't let it rain.
1: Eddie, don't let it hurt you.
0: 3 days. 3 days to harvest, and look at tonight. I wonder how the boys feel tonight over Del Rey and the Sierra Madres. Yeah. I wonder if their lug boxes are floating around in the vineyards, too.
2: What's the matter, Daddy? Huh? What's the matter?
1: Go inside with your sisters, Eddie. Go inside.
0: You worked for years. Prune. Cultivate. You put every red cent you own into grapes, and what do you get? Washout. A man ain't supposed to cry. Yeah. A man ain't supposed to cry.
3: Believe me, I hold no grudges against vineyards. I like vineyards. But more than all the vineyards in the world, I like man. I love man. I know man well, yet never do I cease to wonder at him. He's capable of so much, of kindness, of charity, and of sacrifice. And yet so often, he is incapable of hope. All things you can ask of him at times save this. A little faith, a little confidence. It was so with you, Edward. It was so with you those nights.
4: Heck, well, what you so jittery about, Ed? You're going to do all right. You got a nice crop out there.
0: I had a nice crop last year, too, Campbell.
4: Oh, forget last year. That was plain freak weather. Well, I've been around vineyards for over 30 years, and I never saw any better.
0: Okay. You got your pickers ready to start for me tomorrow?
4: Best pickers I got. From the looks of them vines, Ed, I'm guaranteeing they'll be cutting 300 lugs a day.
0: Okay. I'll be seeing you tomorrow, Campbell.
4: Right. And, Ed, this is between you and me.
0: Yeah?
4: Why don't you go home and rest up a bit? I'll handle the pickers for you. Frankly, you don't look so hot.
0: I'll be taking it easy once I get those grapes on the trucks.
4: Well, have it your own way. But let me tell you something. You've got more than grapes to worry about. You been noticing your wife lately?
0: Jeannie?
4: Yeah. That kid looks plenty tired out. She's worrying about a lot of things.
0: Oh, nothing wrong with Jeannie. Well, you know how women are, Campbell. They want you to start praying at the drop of a hat. Well, that's Jeannie for you. But she'll straighten out.
4: I don't know, Ed.
0: As I told her the other day, I wonder where I'd be if I'd wait for God Almighty to come out there and take care of my vineyard. Those dang leaf rollers got a start on me about 2 months ago.
4: Well, you're the boss, Ed. But if I was you,
0: listen, Campbell, I understand, Jeannie. All I need is one good harvest. Then, maybe we'll do a little celebrate. That'll fix her up.
4: Yeah, I suppose. Well, here's to a good harvest.
0: Jeannie. Oh, Jeannie, I got a surprise for you and the kids. I wonder if she's lying down. I knew I'd find you in here, lazy bones. Jeannie, I want to take... Oh, what's the matter, Jeannie?
5: Tired, Ed.
0: You don't look so good. You don't look good at all. Maybe I'd better get Dr. Hanley for you.
5: Wait a minute, Ed. It's funny. Somehow I always had a feeling I'd be lying here like this. Talking like this. Telling you sooner or later that...
0: What are you talking about, Jeannie?
5: Ed, I'll be leaving you for a while.
0: Now, look here. You're just run down. Doc Hanley will fix you up in a jiffy.
5: Come here, Ed. Sit on the bed. Now look at me. Do I look scared? Somehow I know exactly how it's going to be. Maybe you better start praying for me, Ed. Don't leave me alone, Eddie. Don't ever leave me alone. Just keep praying for me. And maybe we'll still take that trip someday. You and me, Ed, will go first class. All the way to Holland to see the tulips. And the kids with the wooden shoes.
0: What about it, Doc?
6: Far as I know, and remember I'm only one doctor, there's nothing much that can be done for Jeannie, Ed.
0: All right. But I'll get her the best specialist in this country if I have to.
6: Go right ahead. By the way, you can go in and see her now. She's conscious again.
7: Hello, Jeannie, kid.
5: Hello, Ed.
7: You're looking pretty good, Jeannie. Your face is... Oh, you're still beautiful, honey.
5: How are the kids?
7: Good. Listen, Jeannie, I was just talking to Dr. Hannon. Well...
5: I know, Ed. It's all right.
7: I'm going to get you the best specialist in this country.
5: Eddie?
7: Yeah?
5: I asked you to do something for me once. Remember?
7: Okay, Jeannie. You asked me to pray. Look, I'll get out on my knees right now. Do you really want me to start praying?
5: Oh, not that way, Ed.
7: All right. Now, look. If I have to kidnap a half a dozen of the best doctors, I'll do it. But you're going to get better, Jeannie. Hear me, honey? You're going to get better. You'll be out of there before you know it.

0: Excuse me for barging in like this, Doctor, but what did you find?
1: We're doing everything possible, Ed. You'll have to be patient.
0: Yeah, that's what everybody says. Be patient.
1: Why don't you go home and get some rest? And get a little sleep.
0: Sleep? Not now. I can't sleep now.
2: I asked you to do something for me once. Remember?
0: All right, Jeannie. I'll do it for you. Right here in this church. I'll do it for you. Are you listening, God? I don't know what word you're supposed to use, but it's from the bottom of my heart. I'm praying for Jeannie, my wife. I can't lose her, God, not now. We've got kids, God. 3 kids. And we're trying to make a go of it with grapes. You gotta hear me, God. You gotta make Jeannie well. Please, God. Please, I ask you, bottom of my heart.
3: What's the matter, Daddy?
0: Oh, nothing.
3: Mom's sick, huh?
0: Yeah.
3: I got pebbles, look.
0: I'll put them in the milk bottle.
3: 16? 12? 17? Why didn't you ask God to send Mom home, huh? Want me to ask God for you, huh, Daddy? 56? 57? Huh, Daddy?
0: Maybe God's got cotton in his ears, Eddie.
3: Cotton?
0: Yeah, you can't hear so good with cotton in your ears.
3: He can hear me.
0: Is that so?
3: Yep.
0: Once he didn't hear you, Eddie.
3: When?
0: Well, God didn't hear your prayers when you asked for the red scooter.
3: Yeah, a red scooter.
0: Come over here. Up on my knee. What'd you say?
3: I said God did hear my prayers.
0: Is that so? What did he say to you?
3: God said, he said no. Sometimes God says no, huh, Daddy? What's the matter, Daddy? What's the matter, huh?
0: Hello?
4: Is this the residence of...
0: Oh, yes, yes, Doctor. What's the news?
4: Well, we wanted to let you know that...
0: Hello? Hello, Doctor. Doctor, operator, I've been cut off. Operator, get me Mercy Hospital. The line's dead.

0: I asked you to do something for me once. Remember?
1: I don't know, God. I don't know how to pray to you. I tried, Jean, so help me, I tried. You can't die, Jean, not alone. Not up there in that room alone. You can't die on me, Jean.
2: Sometime God says no, huh, Daddy?
1: All right. All right, God. You've got me where you want me. Listen to me. Please, you've got to listen now. Sure, I want Jeannie. When you love somebody, you don't want to see them die. You want to have them, God. You want to have them close enough to put your arms around. Okay. Maybe I did want her. Maybe I did want you to say yes. Just like I wanted you to say yes to that first harvest.
2: Sometimes God says no, huh, Daddy?
1: All right. Sometimes you say no, too. Well, if that's the way it's going to be, well, all right. You're the boss. I'm admitting it. You're the boss. Only listen to me now. I don't want Jeannie to die all alone without me. You hear me, God? I can take it. I can take anything. Only don't let it be all alone for Jeannie. I'm asking you, God. Honest to God, I'm asking you. Jeannie.
3: Hello, Eddie.
1: Oh, you're not...
3: What's the trouble, Ed?
1: Oh, you're smiling at me, Jeannie. You're looking at me, too, and you're talking to me.
3: Oh, I'm really feeling much better today. Come and put your arms around me. And stop looking like a little baby.
1: Maybe God's saying yes, Jeannie. Maybe he's saying yes.
4: The night tonight is beautiful over California. For the first time in a long time, a tired man sleeps. Resting at last in the shadow of my hand, he sleeps. I might have said no. I have said no. To some of my loveliest children, my best beloved. But know this always, Edward. There are times when my refusals are necessary to a plan you cannot understand. The little Eddie, being the wiser in his innocence, seems to understand. That storm upon your vineyard, that storm that drew your curse, was a blessing to a thousand other Edwards in pasture lands parched by the drought, 600 miles to the north. So tragedy, the tragedy today is but the pruning and the preparation of a lovelier tomorrow. Yes, there are times I've said no, as many fathers have said no to their dearest, their best-beloved children. But tonight, Edward, I've said yes. O night, rest lightly on the tired eyes of the man. And concerning Eddie, 5-year-old, listen to him mixing his prayers tonight.
2: Our Father, who art in heaven, the Lord's with thee, and blessed is the fruit, and give us this day our daily bread, and ever, amen. And send me a scooter like Stevie's got.
4: I tell you, I've seen all the beauties of my creation. I've seen the hills gathered in the purple silences of twilight. I've seen the sunshine breaking bright on the mountains. I've seen violets bending easily in a random breeze. And have watched the cool blue swell of the ocean where my golden green dolphins play. Yes, I've seen the smile of a mother. And I've looked into the eyes, the young eyes of boys and girls in love. All good. All wonderful and good. But I tell you, there's nothing so beautiful as the small face of a child. The small lips of a child fumbling with a prayer. Getting it mixed up. Getting it tangled. And sweetly muddled with sleep. Listen to him.
2: A red scooter. Oh, God.
4: All right, Eddie. It'll be a red scooter. I've willed it, Eddie. A red scooter. Now sleep, Eddie. Sleep.

0: This is Gary Cooper again. And for you, as well as for myself, I want to thank Jane Wyman and James Craig for their splendid performances. You know, when we hear a story or go see a movie, it's nearly always about a boy and a girl who fall in love. And when the picture's over, we know that they're going to get married and live happily ever after. The chances are that that's when their troubles will start. Rent. Trying to save enough to buy a car. Kids come along. They get sick. You've got worry and doctor bills. Yep. When a man gets married, he's apt to be heading for trouble. But, and this is what's important, if you can lick that trouble, if you can take it in stride, then you've got the greatest thing on earth, a happy family. And a happy family is sure worth a lot of trouble. Nothing worth having really comes easy, but that doesn't mean that you've got to raise a family the hard way, all by yourself. Not when you can get the most powerful help ever, just by asking for it. Ask and ye shall receive. Remember? Pray for God's help. Thank God for what you have and ask Him for what you need. And don't pray alone. Why not pray together with your family? Together, ask God to help keep you together. You'll discover what some families have always known, a very simple fact. A family that prays together stays together.
1: 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A special word of praise is due Timothy Mulvey and Betty Ann Arena for writing tonight's radio play. Thanks also to Mel Williamson for directing the program. The actors who were heard tonight with James Craig and Jane Wyman were Rod O'Connor, Robert Ellis, Griff Barnett, and Fred Howard. Next week, our stars on the Family Theater will be Barry Fitzgerald and Charles Ruggles.

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Tony Lafrano speaking. 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

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Tonight's titles were Let Us Remember, Work of a Lifetime, Passion, and Got in the Red Scooter. 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This is your host, Evan, saying thanks for listening. Until then, have a good one.

Good evening, this is Ron. 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Now, The Mysterious Traveler takes us on another journey into the realm of the strange and terrifying. 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

The Mutual Broadcasting System presents The Mysterious Traveler, written, produced, and directed by Robert A. Arthur and David Cogan. And starring tonight, two of radio's foremost actors, Ralph Bell and Robert Dryden, in The Last Survivor.

0: This is the mysterious traveler inviting you to join me on another journey into the realm of the strange and the terrifying. I hope you will enjoy the trip, and it will thrill you a little and chill you a little. So settle back, get a good grip on your nerves, and be comfortable, if you can, as we journey into the unknown in the story I call The Last Survivor. In a small 6 by 10 feet radio compartment, a man sits sprawled in the transmission operator's chair. His hair is unkempt, his face bearded. He stares at the panel board before him with vacant, bloodshot eyes. Now and then, as though in a dream, and as if for the thousandth time, he leans forward and picks up a wireless radio phone.
1: Calling base, San Augustine. Come in, base, San Augustine. Over. Calling base, San Augustine. Come in, San Augustine. Over.
2: They don't answer, do they?
1: No, Connors, I'm afraid not. How do you feel?
2: I'm all right. Colonel, why don't you try another channel?
1: I've tried them all. Haven't been able to make contact.
2: Have you checked the equipment?
1: Yes, to the best of my ability. As far as I can see, it seems to be in working order.
2: Maybe if you were to help me to my feet, I could double-check it for you.
1: No, no, no, Connors. Lie where you are. Don't try getting up. Take it easy.
2: But I'm a radio man. I know the equipment.
1: Later, Connors, later. Is there anything I can get you? Food, water?
2: No. No, thank you, Colonel. It's strange. Just the two of us out here. Like this.
1: Yes.
2: What will you do when you're alone, Colonel?
1: Alone?
2: I can't last much longer.
1: Oh, nonsense, Connors. You're going to be all right. You're going to be all right, do you hear?
2: Who are you kidding, Colonel? Me? Or yourself? It's a strange way to end up, isn't it?
1: A strange way to end up? Yes. I remember that day so long ago. So very long ago. I feel as if I were looking back on another age. And perhaps I am. What year was it? 1947? Yes. It was a year like so many the world has known. It was a year of war and peace, of fear and hope, of feast and famine. And I was stationed at the Army Air Base at San Augustine, New Mexico. Chief of the experimental rocket section. It was in the spring of 1947, May 8th to be exact, that I was ordered to report at General Farnsworth's office.
3: Come in.
1: Colonel Worthy reporting, sir.
3: Oh, come in, Dick. Have a seat.
1: Thank you, sir.
3: Orders have just come through for you to report to the chief in Washington.
1: Washington?
3: That's right.
1: Have you any idea what it's about, sir?
3: Yes, I was speaking to the chief just a few minutes ago. Seems they're interested in those spaceship plans you submitted to them.
1: My interplanet rocket ship plans?
3: Yes. The chief and his technical staff seem to think you did an excellent job. It started a certain amount of activity.
1: But, sir, I clearly stated in my accompanying report that a flight into space is impossible at this time. The fuel just doesn't exist that can power an interplanet spaceship.
3: It seems that you're wrong, Dick.
1: Wrong?
3: Yes. According to Professor Murray, atomic power could make your interplanet ship practical. And if anyone should know, it would be Professor Murray. He helped develop the atomic bomb.
1: You mean he's interested?
3: So I understand. The chief's going to ask for an appropriation of $20 million for the development and construction of an atomic-powered spaceship. You and Professor Murray are to work on the project jointly. How soon can you leave?
1: I'll be ready in an hour, sir.
3: There'll be a plane at your disposal. Good luck.
1: Thank you, sir.
4: Well, I've looked forward for some time now to meeting you, Colonel.
1: Thank you, Professor Murray. Why did you become interested in my plan, sir?
4: As you know, I am one of the scientists who helped develop the atomic bomb. It was a terrible responsibility. And we scientists must answer to a great extent for its use. I'm hoping that through a successful spaceship, mankind will turn to peaceful uses of atomic energy.
1: I understand, sir.
4: I've studied your plans with minute care, and the ship you've blueprinted is a masterpiece of design.
1: Thank you, Professor.
4: Oh, not at all. You deserve praise for your work. Now, as for the fuel problem, I'm convinced atomic energy is the answer.
1: But, Professor, what about the radiation danger, if it were used?
4: We would have to design and construct an engine that would be a complete unit in itself, and completely sealed off from the rest of the ship. Now, according to my calculations, very rough calculations at the moment, the ship would have to achieve an acceleration of 4H to reach a velocity of 8 miles a second, at which speed it could attain enough momentum to work.
1: A little over 2 years later, the completed XIP-1 was wheeled from its hangar in San Augustine, New Mexico. Its towering cylindrical body rose 240 feet into the air, and its silver nose pointing skyward gleamed under the strong sun. The field was cleared of all personnel, and from a concrete observation control tower 2 miles away, Professor Murray and I prepared to send it on its first test flight.
4: Well, Dick, this is it. The culmination of all our years of work. There's the XIP out there ready for flight.
1: Yes. Well, the next few hours will tell all. Huh. Field's been cleared, Professor. We're ready to proceed.
4: Then take over, Dick. I'll stand by. Keep an eye on the observation radar and control course.
1: Sound flight warning signal.
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1: Cut in nuclear jet number one.
5: Cut in nuclear jet number one.
4: The ship is hovering, Dick.
1: Yes. Cut in nuclear jet number two.
5: Cut in nuclear jet number two.
4: There goes the XIP. She's taking off.
1: Instrument reading.
6: Rate of flight, 500 miles per hour. Altitude, 1,000 feet. Rate of flight, 2,000 miles per hour. Altitude, 90,000 feet. Rate of altitude, 4,000 miles per hour. Altitude, 200 miles.
1: Hour after hour, we traced the flight of the XIP through space. When night came, the ship's flaming tail became visible to the naked eye as it traveled further and further into the infinite. At dawn, after the XIP had flown well over 1,000,000 miles, electronic light signals were sent out to reverse the ship's course and direct it back toward Earth. 12 hours later, the XIP landed safely at the San Augustine base. It was that moment that was the beginning of a new age. The age of interplanet travel. year passed, and the XIP made test flight after test flight, flying greater and greater distances on automatic radio instrument control. And finally, the day came when we were ready. Ready to consider the first human flight into space.
4: Well, Dick, after weeks of discussion with our leading scientists, our objective has been selected.
1: What's it to be, Professor?
4: The planet Mars.
1: Oh. Oh, why Mars?
4: Oh, for a number of very excellent reasons. Mars is the closest planet to us. Furthermore, it's the planet that we know the most about, little as that may be.
1: Mars, that would be a flight of approximately 50 million miles one way.
4: Yes. How soon do you think the XIP can be prepared for such a flight?
1: Oh, I should estimate 30 days.
4: 30 days. All right, Jake. We'll set September 15th as flight day.
6: Ready for flight, sir. 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
1: Thank you. Is there anything, Professor, you want to say before we take off?
4: No, Dick. Everyone's been thoroughly briefed.
1: Well, then the moment's arrived. Stand by for flight orders.
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6: 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Flight distance covered. 80,000 feet. 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Flight velocity, 2,000 miles per hour.
1: With each passing second, the XIP gains speed, carrying us ever faster towards the edge of the Earth's gravitational field. All was silent in the command room, except for the voice of the control officer reading the instrument panels. As the 8th minute flight mark approached, we reached the zenith of our speed. The professor blacked out, held from falling only by his safety belt. One by one, the technicians and crew members lost consciousness. And then I, too, found my vision failing. And all became black. When I regained consciousness, I found other members of the crew already recovered and at their stations. The professor was slowly coming, too, as I got to my feet. Instrument reading.
6: Flight distance covered. 15,000 miles. Time, 27 minutes, 30 seconds. Flight velocity, 26,000 miles per hour.
1: How do you feel, Professor?
4: Oh, my heart's acting up a bit, but I can't expect too much from it at my age. Everyone else all right?
1: Yes, everyone came through fine. Professor, look at the flight vision screen. You can see the Earth, 16,000 miles behind us.
4: As a scientist, I knew what it would look like from this distance, and yet it's incredible. You can see the Atlantic and Pacific Oceans and the North and South American continents from pole to pole. Half the world.
1: Yes. It's like looking down on a small globe of the world.
4: Beautiful. Beautiful. Are we holding to our course, Dick?
1: Oh, yes, Professor. The automatic instrument controls haven't deviated a hairline. We're dead on course.
4: Good. If our calculations are correct, in 76 days, we should reach Mars.
1: The days and weeks passed, and each was one of discovery, of new knowledge, of sights never before seen by human beings. Excitement grew ever increasingly greater as the flight distance to Mars lessened. Crew members would stand for hours before the flight vision screen, scanning the planet we were bound for. At dawn of the 76th day, we approached Mars. The nuclear jet engines were cut, and as Mars drew us towards her orbit, we prepared to land. Stand by to land on Mars.
5: Attention, crew members. Stand by to land on Mars.
4: How quiet it is. It seems strange not to hear the engines after 76 days.
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4: Yes. Let's hope that as a result of this flight, atomic energy will be used for peace and not for war.
1: Well, shall we have a look at this planet? 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
5: Switch on scanning screen.
1: A moment later, a picture formed on the scanning screen, and we saw the landscape of Mars. As far as the eye could see, there was desert. Wide tracts of brown, barren soil broken here and there by ugly, thorny desert plants. Now and then, a gust of wind would come swirling across this desert, all but obscuring the view. There were no visible signs of life out there. Only great vastness. And great loneliness. It's just wasteland. Nothing but wasteland.
4: It reminds me a great deal of the deserts of Tibet.
1: Disappointing, isn't it?
4: Oh, come now. This is only a small part of Mars. Who knows what the countryside may be a few hundred miles from here.
1: Yes, that's true. The Martian canals, which we've studied through telescopes on Earth, now we'll be able to see them close up.
4: Yes, it's going to be a great adventure exploring this planet. Well, we'd better proceed with our preliminary test, Dick. Ascertain what the air out there is composed of, what the temperature is, and 101 other things.
1: I'll assemble our scientists at once, Professor, and have them go to work. We seem to have accumulated over 1,000 pages of scientific notes almost overnight, Professor.
4: Yes, we've accomplished quite a bit. The air out there is composed of 15% oxygen, 83.7% nitrogen, and traces of other gases.
1: Is that sufficient oxygen for us to live out there?
4: Yes, but you'll find yourself constantly gasping for breath. It'll be necessary to carry along pure oxygen and breathe it in now and then.
1: I see. When may we leave the ship?
4: I suggest we start this afternoon. I'll draw up a list of the equipment we'll need. What's that?
1: Our radar alarm. Someone has broken through the radar system. Connors, what zone is this breakthrough from?
7: Zone 5, sir.
1: Zone 5. That means 250 miles away. Connors, can you pick up anything?
7: I can hear something very faintly, sir. Sounds like motors.
1: Motors?
4: Well, it looks as if we've learned something else. Not only is Mars inhabited, but it apparently has a highly developed civilization.
1: Yes.
7: They're in Zone 4 now, sir. I can pick up the sound of motors quite clearly.
8: Zone 4. That means they'll reach us in another 3 minutes. Professor, you've seen my orders. In a situation such as this, I'm to take off and return to Earth.
4: Yes, I know. What a pity to have come so far and have to return now.
8: I know, but those are my orders. We can't risk the XIP and all the knowledge we've gained.
4: Yes, you're right.
7: Zone 3 has been penetrated, sir.
8: Stand by to take off.
5: Attention, crew members. Stand by to take off.
8: Cut off radar system.
5: Cut off radar system.
8: Cut in nuclear jet number one.
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1: Week after week passed uneventfully as we traveled homeward. Already we were discussing the second flight we would make to Mars and the other spaceships that would be built to follow the path of the XIP.
4: Well, Dick, there's our own planet looming larger with each passing hour.
8: Yes. Another 48 hours and we'll be home. I imagine our return will create quite a stir.
4: Yes. I hope it won't delay us too long in preparing for our second flight.
8: Well, this flight of ours will have a tremendous effect on mankind.
4: Yes. And I'm hoping for the better. Mankind can't stand an atomic war. It would be the end of us all.
8: Well, look at the flight vision screen. Certainly, the Earth appears peaceful enough at this moment.
4: Yes, but a weapon such as atomic energy...
8: Professor!
4: What is it?
8: The flight vision screen. Look. Huge explosions on Earth.
4: What? Good Lord.
8: Look. One explosion after another. Great fires mushrooming up. What is it, an earthquake?
4: No, Dick.
8: Well, then what?
4: Those are atomic explosions.
8: What? Oh, no, no, they couldn't be.
4: I was at Los Alamos, Bikini. I've seen atomic explosions before.
8: Connors.
7: Yes, sir.
8: Establish radio contact with San Augustine.
7: Yes, sir. XIP calling base.
8: It's horrible.
7: San Augustine.
8: Horrible.
7: XIP calling base.
8: One explosion after another.
7: Come in, base.
8: The whole Earth appears to be
7: San
8: in
7: Augustine.
8: Flames.
4: Yes.
7: Over.
4: It's the end of the world.
8: Oh, now, don't talk like that. It can't be. Connors, what's wrong?
7: I don't know, sir. San Augustine doesn't answer. All I hear are explosions.
4: Good Lord. Why? Why?
1: Professor, the Earth seems to be disintegrating. Great fiery pieces are being blown into space.
4: It is disintegrating. The atomic explosions have started a chain reaction. In a few more seconds, the XIP will feel the impact.
8: You mean out here?
4: Yes, even out here.
8: Sound the alarm. All crew members to stations.
4: It's too late, Dick. Nothing can save us. The end of the world and us. Any moment now, there'll be a gigantic explosion which will reach.
0: When I regained consciousness, 12 hours later, I was lying in the radio compartment beside Connors, the radio man. My left arm and a number of my ribs were broken, and I had a slight concussion of the brain. I pulled myself to my feet and staggered into the command room. The nuclear engines were silent. The ship a shambles. The professor and 7 other men in the command room had been killed almost instantaneously. I slowly made my way through one compartment after another. Out of a crew of 42, only Connors and myself were alive.

0: any part of it.
1: Nor can I.
0: Colonel, what do you think happened?
1: I don't know. You and I will never know.
0: Do you suppose anyone could have lived through it?
1: No, Connors, no. No one could have lived through it.
0: I didn't think so. What are we going to do, Colonel?
1: Do? There's nothing we can do. The XIP is disabled. It'll remain here out in space. We have food and water for 6 months, possibly longer.
0: I wish I had gone with the others.
1: Oh, no, no. Don't talk like that, Connors.
0: What will you do when you're alone, Colonel?
1: Alone?
0: I can't last much longer.
1: Nonsense, Connors. You're going to be all right.
0: Who are you kidding, Colonel? Me? Or yourself? It's a strange way to end up, isn't it?
1: Connors. Connors! I'm alone now. Sitting here, staring at the scanning screen. And as I look at that burning, unrecognizable planet once called Earth, the same question keeps running through my mind. What happened? And why? Why did the Earth explode in fire? Was there anything that I, Richard Werby, might have done to prevent that all-consuming holocaust? And I know that as long as I, the last survivor, live, I'll keep asking myself, why did it happen? Why?

0: This is the mysterious traveler again. Did you enjoy our trip? What's that, madam? It's a fearful picture. I agree. Well, fortunately, it doesn't have to happen and won't happen if we don't want it to. And if... Oh, you have to get off here. I'm sorry. But I'm sure we'll meet again. I take this same train every week at the same time.
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0: The Mysterious Traveler, written, produced, and directed by Robert A. Arthur and David Kogan, and presenting tonight two of radio's foremost personalities, Everett Sloan and Kermit Murdoch, in Survival of the Fittest.
1: This is the Mysterious Traveler, inviting you to join me on another journey into the realm of the strange and the terrifying. I hope you will enjoy the trip, and it will thrill you a little and chill you a little. So settle back, get a good grip on your nerves, and be comfortable, if you can, as we hear a strange story of hate and intrigue. I call it Survival of the Fittest.
0: But first, a short message from the Ford dealers of America. 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Here's what Mrs. Emily E. Curry, a welfare worker, said about her 50 Ford.
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0: and outside. 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
2: Our story begins near the outskirts of a small New England town. It is early evening. Situated on a high hill that overlooks the town is a large and ancient mansion, the ancestral home of five generations of DeWitts. A car turns off the highway and into the private road. Slowly it crawls along the winding and bumpy driveway, its headlights illuminating the crumbling, ghostly-looking mansion. At last the car comes to a stop. An elderly man gets out and walks up the wide stone steps to the front door. He looks about uneasily, then lifts the huge knocker on the door.
3: Skyler, open up! Let me in! Skyler, open up!
4: Who's down there?
3: You know, it's Paul Adams. I must see you.
4: Go away, you old vulture. I don't want to see you.
3: Now, Skyler, I'm your lawyer, and I demand that you let me in.
4: No one set foot in this house. No one, do you hear? That includes you.
3: I've got to talk to you. Now, you've got a great many legal matters to discuss.
4: Just leave those legal papers on the front steps and get off my property. I'll look them over in my own good time, just like I've always done.
3: But, Skyler, now, how can I...
4: Don't argue, you old vulture. Just do as I say.
3: All right, Skyler. I'm leaving the briefcase by the front door. I'll look everything over. I'll be back tomorrow night to pick it up.
4: I thought you'd see it my way. Now get off my property. You're trespassing.

0: Oh, good evening, Paul. Come in.
1: Thank you, Alex.
0: Come into my study. What brings you here at this hour?
1: Alex, I've just been out to the DeWitt Mansion to see Skylar.
0: Oh? Have a seat.
1: Thank you.
0: What did you go out to see Skylar about? Legal matters?
1: What else? Alex, that man's getting more and more difficult to deal with. Do you realize that in the 20 years I've been his lawyer, he's never allowed me into that house? Well, I hardly know what he looks like.
0: I'm afraid very few people do.
1: Alex, you're his doctor, the one person he permits inside that mansion. You've got to do something.
0: What do you suggest?
1: He's getting worse all the time. It's unbelievable, a man with all that money cutting himself off from life. And all on account of a woman.
0: You never knew Skylar's wife, did you?
1: No. Was she as beautiful as they say?
0: Words can't describe Christine's beauty. She was the most beautiful woman I've ever seen. And the cleverest as well.
1: It sounds to me, Doctor, as though you'd been in love with her yourself.
0: I was. I'll never forget the day that Christine ran off to Paris with Gordon DeWitt, Skylar's brother. When Skylar found her note, he was like a madman.
1: Too bad. But both Christine and Gordon DeWitt are dead. They're killed in that air raid in London during the war. Now, Skylar knows that. It's time he stopped thinking of her.
0: Not Skylar. He'll go on living in that huge mansion with his memories until the day he dies.
1: You'd think he'd go insane there alone without anyone to talk to.
0: He isn't quite alone. He has three cats for company.
1: Cats. You call that company? What does he do with himself?
0: Well, for one thing, he reads a great deal. Yes. At this moment, he's probably sitting in his study, reading by oil light. There are books piled all over the place, with hardly space to walk. And the cats are in the study with him. You know, I suspect that when Skylar is alone, he speaks to them, treats them as if they were human, could understand.
2: This book, Socrates, was written by a fool. Sheer nonsense, every word of it. Don't know why I wasted so much time on it. Well, enough of it. It's well after midnight, and we... What infernal fool is at our door at this hour? It couldn't be Dr. Stevens. He's got more sense. Must be that lawyer of mine, Paul Adams, come back again. Don't know why I put up with that man. Hey, who's down there?
3: Come down and open the door, Skylar. I want to see you.
2: Go away, whoever you are.
3: Don't you recognize my voice?
2: Who is it?
3: It's your brother.
2: My brother? What do you take me for, a fool? Get off my property.
3: Come down and open the door, Skylar. It's Gordon.
2: His voice, but it couldn't be. It couldn't be.
3: You hear me, Skylar?
2: No, you can't be Gordon. Gordon was killed in an air raid during the war. He's been dead 5 years.
3: So everyone believes. I have a cigarette lighter here. I'll light it and hold it up to my face. There.
2: Gordon. It is Gordon.
3: Satisfied? Now let me in.
2: So you're alive, huh? And you've come back. This is the last place in the world you should have returned to, Gordon.
3: Perhaps. You coming down to let me in?
2: Yes, Gordon. I'm coming down. Come in, Gordon.
3: You've changed, Skylar. Considerably.
2: Yes, Gordon. I've changed considerably. It's been 20 years. They said you'd been killed in an air raid during the war.
3: I walked out of a London theater 2 minutes before it was demolished by a bomb. It was assumed I'd been killed with hundreds of others.
2: And Christine?
3: She died in the theater.
2: Poor Christine.
3: Poor Christine, indeed.
2: You dare laugh at her memory?
3: It's time, Skylar, you learn the truth about Christine.
2: I forbid you to speak about her, Gordon. Not a word.
3: You're going to listen whether you like it or not. Sit down.
2: I'll kill you, Gordon.
3: Sit where you are. That's better. From the moment you met Christine 25 years ago, you behaved like a fool. You saw Christine not as she was, but as someone to be placed on a pedestal, worshipped. She was never the woman you dreamed of. Christine was like the rest of us, with all our faults and weaknesses.
4: Everything you're saying is a lie, a lie.
3: If she hadn't run off with me, she'd have run off with any one of half a dozen other men who were in love with her.
4: Not a word you're saying is true, not a word. You turned her head with your lies and promises. You robbed me of her love, lured her away.
3: Only an idiot would believe that. Christine ran off with me because she wanted to. She was a woman with desires and a mind of her own.
4: I don't believe a word of it, not a word.
2: You're saying all this for a purpose. What do you want? Why have you come here?
3: What I've told you is true. My purpose in coming here? Very simple. Money. I chose to allow everyone to believe I had died in that London theater because I was heavily in debt. Since that time, I've been living in France under an assumed identity.
2: And you've finally come here for financial assistance, eh?
3: Yes, Skyler, I have. I know that you're worth millions. You can well afford to give me a small part of it.
2: A bit ironic, don't you think? You run off with a man's wife, and 20 years later, you ask him to assist you.
3: I tell you, you are well rid of Christine. The woman you loved didn't exist.
2: And for revealing this great truth to me after 20 years, you expect money, hmm?
3: I'm still your brother. You can't let me starve.
2: No, of course I won't let you starve, Gordon, as you say. You are my brother.
3: Then you will give me some money.
2: Money? No. But you're perfectly free to live here with me, Gordon. I've plenty of empty rooms. 40, to be exact. You find here food and shelter. And brotherly love, of course.
3: It wasn't my idea to live here.
2: I'm sorry, Gordon, but that's all I can offer you.
3: I see. Thank you, Skylar.
2: Leaving already?
3: Goodbye, Skylar.
2: Goodbye, Gordon. Yes, Socrates. He'll be back. He'll be back. Well, someone at the front door. Must be Gordon. I knew he'd be back. Held out a week, but in the end, he came back. Yeah, who is it?
5: Stephen.
2: Oh, you, doctor.
5: Come down and open the door, Skyler. It's been 6 months since you've let me in. It's time you had a checkup.
2: Go away, doctor. I'm feeling fine.
5: Oh, are you now? Why is your voice so hoarse?
2: I've had a light cold for a couple of weeks, that's all. I don't need any doctor. Now go away.
5: Well, let me in anyway. We can talk, can't we?
2: We've got nothing to talk about, doctor. You live in one world, I live in another.
5: And what of Christine, Skyler? We both knew her, loved her.
2: Yes, we both knew her, but I was the only one she loved. Everything he said was a pack of lies, nothing but lies.
5: What's that? Skyler, let me in. I can't hear you from here.
2: Huh? All right. I'm coming down. Have a seat, doctor.
5: Thank you, Skyler. You have the oil wick down so low, there's hardly any light.
2: Light isn't necessary for talk, doctor.
5: No, I suppose it isn't. How have you been feeling, Skyler? Do you have any chest pains? Sounds like a heavy cold to me.
2: I told you I'm all right. Have you had any callers lately?
5: Callers?
2: I mean, has anyone shown up you haven't seen in years?
5: Why, no. Why do you ask?
2: I was just wondering. Gordon is back.
5: Gordon is back?
2: Yes.
5: What are you talking about, Skyler? Gordon is dead.
2: No, he's alive.
5: You don't know what you're saying, Skyler. He was killed in a London air raid during the war.
2: No, you're wrong. Gordon walked out of that theater 2 minutes before it was bombed, leaving Christine behind. He told me so himself.
5: Told you so himself?
2: Yes, he showed up here a week ago, the same Gordon. 20 years older, a bit down at the heel, but as debonair as ever. And as skillful a liar, I might add.
5: But he's dead, I tell you.
2: Yes, that's what I thought, but he isn't. Trust Gordon to come out of an air raid alive.
5: Skyler, get a hold of yourself. You imagined it all.
2: Imagined it all?
5: Yes, you didn't see Gordon. It was all an hallucination.
2: Hallucination? What are you trying to say? That I'm going mad?
4: I tell you, he was here a week ago, sat in the same chair you're sitting in.
5: How could he, Schuyler, when he's dead?
4: But he isn't.
5: Schuyler, listen. I was stationed in London during the war. Knew the medical officers whose job it was to treat the air raid wounded and identify the dead.
2: What are you getting at?
5: I spoke to the officer who identified Gordon and Christine.
2: What?
5: Yes. Both were horribly mutilated, of course. But Gordon was identified by his name bracelet, his ring and watch.
2: No.
4: No, that couldn't be.
5: It's true. I myself saw the bracelet, ring and watch. I recognized the ring. It was the one Gordon got on his 21st birthday.
4: Gordon dead?
5: Yes.
4: But I saw him. I'd swear to it.
5: Of course you would, Scott. Hallucinations are like that. So vivid, so lifelike that you would swear to them. Now listen to me, Scott. You know I'm your friend. Have been since we were children. I want you to listen to me very carefully. Good night, Schuyler. Just leave everything to me. It shouldn't take longer than 2 weeks.
2: All right, Doctor.
5: Everything's going to be all right. There's nothing to worry about. Good night.
2: Good night, Doctor.
6: Good evening, Schuyler.
4: Wait. Gordon!
6: That was Alex Stevens, wasn't it? I decided to wait till he left.
4: You're dead. You're dead.
6: What are you talking about?
4: You must be.
6: You've gone out of your mind? Here. Feel my hand. Is that a dead man's hand?
4: But Dr. Stevens said your body had been identified. That he himself had seen your bracelet, ring, watch.
6: So you told him I'd call on you, hmm?
4: He said I'd had a hallucination.
6: Hallucination? I'm afraid not.
4: But the body that was identified, the bracelet, ring, and watch.
6: Very simple. I ran back to the theater after the explosion to see if Christine was still alive. It was then it occurred to me how convenient it would be to have myself thought dead. I found a badly mangled body, removed the identification, and substituted my own.
4: And they thought it was you?
6: Yes. Shall we go in the house?
4: By all means, Gordon. By all means. Well, I gather that you've decided to take advantage of my generous offer.
6: Yes, Schuyler, I haven't any choice. I'm stone broke.
4: I see. Have a seat, Gordon.
6: Thank you. What the devil's so funny?
4: Oh, clever, clever, Gordon. You think I don't know what you've come back for, eh, Gordon?
6: What are you talking about?
4: As you well recall, Gordon, Mother left me the income from a $500,000 trust fund. When I die, that trust fund will go to charity. However, if you should turn up after my death, the income would go to you, wouldn't it?
6: Yes, it would.
4: $40,000 a year, that's a tidy sum. Have you decided how you're going to do it, Gordon? What's it to be, a gun? Poison? A blunt instrument?
6: I haven't quite made up my mind, Schuyler. Aren't you a little frightened?
4: Why should I be? You're going to find me a very difficult problem, Gordon. Unless I die a natural death, you'll be open to suspicion when you appear to claim the income from the trust fund.
6: I'm aware of that, Schuyler.
4: Yes, indeed, I'm going to be quite a problem. Perhaps even a bigger one than you think.
6: I don't think so, Schuyler.
4: No? How can you be sure, Gordon, that you won't wind up as the victim? After all, it would be a simple matter for me to, say, poison you, bury you in this cellar. As far as the world is concerned, Gordon DeWitt is dead. No one would come looking for you.
6: I'm also aware of that, Schuyler. I shall be on my guard.
4: Yes, Gordon. Be on your guard, for I suspect that in a very short time, there's going to be one less DeWitt in this world.
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8: Now, Gordon, supper's ready.
9: You don't say. No doubt another one of those indigestible affairs you call supper.
8: Well, you haven't died yet from one of my meals, Gordon, and you've been here 2 weeks already. Sit down, join me.
9: Bread, beans, and canned pork. Is that all you ever eat?
8: Just about, Gordon. Oh, help yourself.
9: Thanks. After you.
8: Oh, of course. After all, I did prepare the meal, didn't I?
9: I may be drunk, but not that drunk.
8: Now, Gordon, you mustn't be irritable because you haven't been able to think of a way of killing me and making it look like a natural death. After all, I warned you that I'd be a problem.
9: Yes, but I'm no problem. No one knows I'm alive. No one knows I'm here. What are you waiting for? Afraid?
8: Certainly not. It's just that I enjoy the situation.
9: You want to draw this out the last moment, don't you? You think I'll break from the strain of being on constant guard? You're wrong, Skylar. I won't.
8: No? Then why have you taken to drink? And look at yourself. You haven't shaved since you set foot in this house.
9: Drunk or sober, I'm a better man than you.
8: We shall see, Gordon. We shall see. More beans.
9: Aren't you afraid you may wait too long, Skylar? I may try to kill you sooner than you believe.
8: I think I shall sense the moment when you finally thought out a plan and decided to act.
9: You will? Look, Skylar, I'm picking up this bread knife. How do you know I'm not going to kill you now?
8: You can't. You haven't thought out a plan yet.
9: You're wrong. I've had a plan from the moment I entered this house 2 weeks ago.
8: What?
9: Yes, Skylar. As for my drinking, that was an act. An act designed to give you a sense of security and to give me time.
8: What do you mean?
9: I've had time to observe you closely, hear the way you talk, learn your every mannerism.
4: You couldn't get away with it. You couldn't.
9: Why not, Skylar? Only one person ever sets foot in this house, Dr. Stevens. He sees you rarely, and only for a few minutes. The light is always dim. At best, you're a shadowy figure.
4: He'd sense the difference. You'd be caught.
9: No, Skylar. There's a strong resemblance between you and me, and with this beard I'm growing, he'll never know the difference.
4: No, you don't. You robbed me of Christine, but you won't get my money. You won't get my money.
9: I'll get it, as I've gotten everything I wanted.
4: No, no, don't!
8: You stabbed.
9: Oh. You're dying, Skylar. You hear? You've lost.
8: They'll hang you for this, Gordon. They'll hang you.
9: No, Skylar. But when you die, I'll be Skylar DeWitt. I'll bury you in the cellar, and that will be the end of it all.
8: Never get away with it.
9: But I will, Skylar. And I want you to die knowing that. Your millions, Skylar, they'll all be mine.
8: No. You.
9: Skylar? Poor Skylar. He never had a chance. Here, Socrates. Get away, Plato. You've had enough to eat. As long as you're fed, you don't mind having a new master, do you? Now, you're the only ones who can give me away. But I don't think you will. Seems we have a visitor. Now for the impersonation of Skylar.
8: Who's down there?
10: It's Dr. Stevens, Skylar. Sounds as though your cold is gone. My cold? Oh, yes.
0: Come down, let me in.
10: Go away, I don't want to see anyone.
0: Now, don't be unreasonable. You and I have been friends for a long time. Come down and let me in.
10: Not tonight, Doctor. Now, go away.
11: What do we do now, Doc?
0: Let me handle this. You can stay in the car.
10: Who's that down there with you?
0: Your lawyer, Paul Adams, and a friend.
10: Well, get off my property, all of you.
0: Skyler, I insist that you let me in. If you don't, I'll force my way in.
10: You'd be breaking the law. That's what you'd be doing, breaking the law.
0: Are you coming down, or do I have to force my way in?
10: I'm coming, Doctor. And you'd better have a good reason for all this. Well, what is the meaning of this, Doctor?
0: Oh, Skyler, I told you I'd be back in a couple of weeks.
10: Well, maybe you did, but that doesn't mean I have to see you. A man can change his mind, you know.
0: Oh, so that's it. You've changed your mind.
10: Well, yes.
0: I'm afraid it's too late for that, Skyler.
10: What do you mean?
0: Don't fence with me, Skyler. I thought we'd gone over this already.
10: Well, maybe we did, but I don't know.
0: Believe me, Skyler, it's for the best. Have you packed?
10: Packed? I'm not going anywhere.
0: I told you it's too late to change your mind. Now let me get a few of your things together.
10: I'm not going. I'm staying here in my home.
0: Skyler, I'm your doctor. I know what's best for you. Don't compel me to use force.
10: Force?
0: Yes.
10: This is my house, and if I want to stay here, I'll stay. Now get out.
0: Are you forgetting this, Skyler?
10: What's that?
0: You know very well what it is. These are the papers you signed the last time I was here.
10: Papers?
0: Yes. Committing yourself to an institution. Don't you remember?
10: Institution?
0: You don't remember. Which proves how right I was. First hallucinations, and now loss of memory. Come along, Skyler.
3: No. You can't put me in an institution. I didn't sign those commitment papers.
0: Please, Skyler.
3: I'm not Skyler. I'm Gordon. Gordon DeWitt.
0: Gordon DeWitt?
3: Yes, Skyler's dead. I'm Gordon. I'm not insane.
0: Of course you're not. Now come along.
3: I tell you, I'm not Skyler. Skyler's dead. He's buried in the...
0: Yes?
3: Nothing. Nothing. I guess you're right, Doctor. I am Skyler DeWitt. I've got to be Skyler DeWitt.

0: Did you enjoy our trip? What happened to Gordon DeWitt, or should I say, Schuyler DeWitt? Well, the poor man was taken to a mental institution, and quite depressed he was, too. In the months that followed, he could never quite make up his mind who he was. One moment he would insist he was Gordon DeWitt, then the next moment, suddenly frightened, he would claim he was Schuyler DeWitt. Looks as though the poor fellow is a hopeless case, and he's doomed... Oh, you have to get off here. I'm sorry. I'm sure we'll meet again. I take this same train every week at the same time.
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1: 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It will open your eyes. You have just heard The Mysterious Traveler, which is played by Maurice Tarplin. In the cast were Everett Sloan, Kermit Murdoch, and Cameron Prudhomme. Original music is composed and played by Al Finelli. 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
3: 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In The Man Who Tried to Save Lincoln.
0: This is The Mysterious Traveler, inviting you to join me on another journey into the realm of the strange and the terrifying. I hope you will enjoy the trip, that it will thrill you a little and chill you a little. So settle back, get a good grip on your nerves, and be comfortable, if you can, as we hear the strange story that I call... The Man Who Tried to Save Lincoln. February 12th, of course, is Abraham Lincoln's birthday. And next April 14th is the anniversary of his death at the hands of an assassin. Many people have wondered what would have happened if Lincoln had not died that night. My story tonight concerns two such people. And it begins in a small laboratory in a college in Pennsylvania. A heavy-set, middle-aged man is tinkering with a maze of electronic apparatus.
4: 1914, 1913, 1912, 1911, 1910. The gauge stops there. There's no penetration. The accumulated tension is too great to overcome unless I use more power. And if I do... just as I expected, the field coil blew out. 39 years penetration, and there I stick. Maybe if I get a more powerful tube... Hello, Professor Hodges speaking.
5: Professor Hodges? This is Miss Erskine.
4: Mrs. Erskine?
5: Oh, Professor Hodges, you've forgotten.
4: I have? Forgotten what, Mrs. Erskine?
5: My tea, Professor. Professor. Oh, it was very naughty of you, but I know how absent-minded professors are, so I'll forgive you if you'll come right over.
4: Oh, yes, your tea. The truth is, Mrs. Erskine,
5: I'm not going to let you say no. The dean is here, and some very attractive young women, and someone you surely want to meet.
4: I do?
5: Oh, yes, Tom Morrison. You know, he just wrote that wonderful book, If Lincoln Had Lived, You Must Meet Him.
4: Oh, yes. Is he any relation to former Professor Henry Morrison?
5: His son. Now, you will come, won't you, right away?
4: All right, Mrs. Erskine. Maybe I need some social life to take the cobwebs out of my brain.
6: Professor Hodges, I'm so glad you could come, even if I did have to remind you. And I want you to meet Tom Morrison. This is Professor Hodges.
7: How do you do, sir?
4: Glad to meet you, Mr. Morrison.
6: Mr. Morrison has just been telling me about his book, If Lincoln Had Lived. It is fascinating. It is simply fascinating. It is... Oh, but there's Lucy Johnson, and I must see her. Please, you two, just excuse me, because... Oh, Lucy! Lucy, dear, I want to speak to you, dear, and I just wait.
7: Mrs. Erskine was telling me you're a physicist, Professor Hodges. Electronics.
4: Yes, that's my line. I've heard of your book, Mr. Morrison, If Lincoln Had Lived. Tell me, what would have happened?
7: Well, as I was just telling Mrs. Erskine, I think tremendous things would have happened.
4: Such as?
7: I think Abraham Lincoln would have managed things so wisely that at the end of the war between the states, the whole nation would have recovered in 10 years.
4: Oh, yes? Go on.
7: There would have been no bitterness. And as a united nation, we'd have forged ahead much more quickly to take our place as a world leader.
4: Yes, I can see how that would be.
7: Why, we'd have been so strong in 1914 that we'd have prevented World War I by our very threat to intervene.
4: Then there wouldn't have been any World War.
7: Well, certainly the chances against it would have been much greater.
4: Mr. Morrison... Tom, I am glad I came here today. I think you're the man I need.
7: Need? In what way?
4: I'm in the middle of a tremendous experiment. I need a man with imagination. That's you. I need a man I can trust. You again.
7: Professor, what is this experiment?
4: Tom, I'll answer one question with another. How would you like to step back through the pages of history to that fatal night of April 13th, 1865, and save Abraham Lincoln's life? These are the instruments I've been working with, Tom. They don't look like much, I guess, but they work. Up to a point, that is.
7: So that's what a time machine looks like. I always wondered, and now I know.
4: Time machine? Tom, you've been reading H.G. Wells. You and just about everybody else, I suppose, think of a time machine as an invention which could carry people back and forth through time, like an automobile carries them along a road. Right?
7: Well, pretty much, I guess.
4: In that sense, a time machine is impossible, believe me. But in another sense... Everyone travels about in time constantly.
7: How do you mean?
4: Tom, what happened on your 7th birthday?
7: My 7th birthday? I had a big party. Yeah, I got a pony for a present. Rode that pony all over the lawn.
4: You see, Tom, just now you traveled backwards 25 years in time, mentally.
7: Hmm? Well, say, I did, didn't I? I think I see what you're getting at. You can travel through time mentally, if not physically.
4: That's it. And this machine here is just a refinement on that principle. If I used you as a subject, Tom, and focused it at some special date in history when I knew people were present at this spot...
7: Yes?
4: The electronic circuits would take your own brain waves, your memory pattern, your personality, if you want to call it that, amplify it millions of times... and push it back into the past, into the mind of some person at that particular spot, at that particular time.
7: You mean that my brain pattern would be impressed upon the brain of some man living in the past?
4: Roughly speaking, yes.
7: Hmm.
4: You'd be able to think with his mind,
8: see with his eyes, hear with his ears, and move about in his body.
7: I see.
8: There are difficulties. For instance, suppose your mind finds itself inside the brain of a very strong-willed individual.
7: Yes?
8: You will probably be helpless, unable to influence his actions in any way. You see, you'll be dominated.
7: I see.
8: On the other hand, an easygoing or weak-willed person would be subject to your will.
7: Mm-hmm. Then you couldn't always be sure of just what would happen when you made an excursion back into the past.
8: Unfortunately, no. But that can't be helped. There are other difficulties. Right now, my main tube isn't big enough. I can't achieve penetration further back than 1910.
7: 40 years.
8: I have a bigger tube coming that should extend the range at least to 100 years. But while we wait for it, suppose we do a little experimenting.
7: What kind of experimenting, Professor?
8: Tom, tomorrow, how would you like to go on a little jaunt back to the year 1912? Comfortable, Tom?
7: Feel fine, Professor.
8: I've purposely arranged this chair so that you can see out the window. You see the public library across the street?
7: Yes. It was erected in 1912, wasn't it?
8: The very year you're going to visit. Did you know your mother was one of the first librarians there?
7: Yes. It's family history that she met Father when he went in to get a book. He was so bowled over, he forgot the book.
8: He also forgot to sign the library card in the back of it. I have the very book right here. The Life of Lincoln.
7: The same book. It looks as if it hadn't been read in 40 years.
8: It hasn't. Here's the card. Here's the line where your father should have signed his name. Perfectly blank.
7: Dad certainly must have been smitten.
8: That's just the point. Tom, I know it's possible to send your brain pattern back in time, but is it possible for you to change anything that happened then?
7: To change anything? I hadn't thought of that. If the past has happened, it's fixed, isn't it? It can't be changed.
8: I think it can. That's what we're going to test. Tom, I'm going to send you back to that day your father met your mother. I'm going to force your mental pattern into your father's mind.
7: Good Lord.
8: Yes. You'll see with his eyes, think with his mind, move with his body. And Tom, you are going to sign this library card.
7: Sign the card?
8: Right. You're going back to noon, July 10th, 1912. According to the timestamp on this card, the book was delivered at that exact moment.
7: I see. And I'm to sign the library card that never was signed. I'm to alter the past.
8: If you can. Maybe you won't be able to. But try, Tom. Try. Concentrate every power of your mind on it.
7: I will. But you have the book and the card here. They're not in the library.
8: Ah, they are. Back in 1912.
7: Oh, of course. I was forgetting.
8: Ready?
7: Yes.
8: Sit back. Relax. I'll attach the headpiece. There. Now concentrate your mind on the thought. Noon, July 10th, 1912. Repeat it over and over mentally.
7: I understand.
8: It'll take a few seconds. You may experience a period of dizziness. Be prepared for anything.
7: Noon, July 10th, 1912. Noon, July 10th, 1912. Noon, July 10th, 1912. Noon, July 10th, 1912.
6: Mr. Morrison, what is it? Are you ill?
7: I felt dizzy for a moment. Where am I?
6: Well, this is the public library, and I have the book you called for, The Life of Lincoln. Why are you staring at me so oddly, Mr. Morrison?
7: You? I've never seen you before, have I?
6: Why, no. I'm Miss Andrews, the assistant librarian. I just started work here today.
7: Miss Andrews. Is this July 10th, 1912?
6: Why, yes, of course.
7: Oh, what time is it?
9: Well, the clock is just striking noon.
7: Oh, yes, yes, of course. Why did I ask that? I know perfectly well it is. It's as if there were a voice in my mind. It's odd.
9: Are you sure that you feel all right, Mr. Morrison?
7: Why, of course I do. Just a little giddy. That's the effect of love at first sight.
9: Mr. Morrison!
7: Oh, I mean it, Miss Andrews. Will you have lunch with me? Now, right away, so we can talk.
9: Why, of course I will.
7: Will. Thank you, Miss Andrews. Get your hat. It is lunchtime, isn't it?
9: Why, yes, I believe it is, Mr. Morrison. Yeah. But the book. Don't you want me to sign it out for you?
7: Oh, bother the book. Lincoln can wait. But there's something.
9: Yes?
7: I'm trying to remember something. The card. Yes, I have to sign the card.
9: Well, not if you don't wish the book.
7: Yes, yes, but I do. Something tells me I must. I don't know why. Give me the card, please.
9: Yes, yes, of course.
7: And a pen.
9: Here you are.
7: Now, I'm feeling busy again. My name. Tom. No, not Tom. Henry. What's wrong with me? Henry Morrison. There. Now I...
9: Mr. Morrison! Mr. Morrison, can I get you a glass of water?
8: Tom. Tom here. Drink this.
7: Thanks, Professor. Oh, it's better. I am over my dizziness.
8: What happened? Tell me.
7: Well, there was an instant of dizziness. Then I opened my eyes, and Professor, I was standing in the public library, talking to a young woman, the woman who was later to become my own mother.
8: Go on, Tom.
7: Yes, it was noon, July 10th, 1912, and I seemed to be inside the mind of someone else. Someone who went on talking and acting as if I didn't exist.
8: Of course. Your mental pattern was being superimposed on his mind. Your father-to-be.
7: Yes. Yes, I tried to make him realize I was there. I exerted all my willpower. Then I think he signed the library card. I'm not sure. Everything got far away and dark then, and I was sitting here with you back in 1950.
8: We'll know in a moment if he did sign the card, if you did change the past, Tom. I'll open the book. If the card was signed, the signature will be there now. It'll have to be there. Look.
7: It's signed. Henry Morrison. My father's signature.
8: And look. He started to sign it Tom, and then he crossed out the Tom and wrote in Henry. That proves your personality was dominant for a moment. We can do it, Tom. We can reach back into the past and save the life of Abraham Lincoln.
7: And change the whole course of world history since 1865.
8: As soon as the bigger tube gets here, we'll try further tests, send you back further. Tom, how would you like to be present to hear Lincoln deliver the Gettysburg Address?
10: Hey, you, take care. You stepped on my foot there.
7: Oh, I'm sorry. I felt dizzy. Where am I?
10: Where are you?
7: Yeah.
10: Are you crazy? It's Gettysburg, of course. You ought to know you lived here all your life, Jesse Evans. Quiet, the president's going to speak.
7: The president?
10: President Lincoln, of course.
7: Shh.
11: 67 years ago, our forefathers brought forth on this continent a new nation, conceived in liberty and dedicated to the proposition that all men are created equal. Now we are engaged in a great civil war, testing whether that nation or any nation so conceived and so dedicated can long endure. We are met on a great battlefield of that war. We have come to dedicate a portion of that field as a final resting place for those who gave their lives that that nation might live. It is altogether fitting and proper that we do this, but in a larger sense, we cannot.
12: Professor, I saw him. I saw Lincoln, and I heard him deliver the Gettysburg Address.
8: And we've done it. We've achieved the penetration into the time we need. And we've proved you can stay there at least half an hour.
12: It was terrific. There was a farmer named Jesse Evans, a simple fellow. I was able to control his actions without difficulty. And for 30 minutes, I saw Lincoln. Listen to him. Now I know I'm right. If Lincoln had lived, we'd all have a better world today.
8: Tom, we'll leave for Washington tomorrow. We'll set up our instruments and equipment in the Ford Theater itself, where John Wilkes Booth shot Abraham Lincoln at about 10:15 on the night of April 13th, 1865. And you will return to that fateful night and prevent the shot from being fired. Well, everything seems to be working. I was afraid the trip by truck might have jarred the main tube.
12: How still it is here. How hushed. Listen to the silence, Professor. It's as if not a single sound had been uttered here since the night Lincoln was shot.
8: Well, Tom, considering this place is a museum now, and maybe a million people have visited it...
12: Still, the atmosphere of silence is here. Think of it, sir. Through that doorway, Abraham Lincoln walked. Across those boards. Up those stairs. Walked unknowing to his death. While John Wilkes Booth lurked outside, a loaded pistol in his pocket.
8: I know what you mean, Tom. Now let's plot our strategy. We have the place to ourselves until tomorrow morning. Let's try to imagine this theater as it was, April 13th, 1865. Let's figure out just where everyone was, so far as we know. You tell me, Tom. You're the expert in this field.
12: All right, Professor. Now, over there is the box office. There, the entrance. This was the auditorium. And there, of course, was the stage. Up there was the private box in which Lincoln and his party sat.
8: Ah, I wish we could get the gadgets up there, but we can't. Have to work from down here.
12: At about 9 o'clock in the evening, the President and Mrs. Lincoln entered with two guests. The play had already started. A ticket taker named Buckingham took their tickets, and an usher led them to their box.
8: I see. Go on, Tom.
12: At about 10:10, John Wilkes Booth sauntered in. He spoke to Buckingham, the ticket taker. Then he went on upstairs toward Lincoln's box. In his pocket, he carried a brass derringer loaded with one shot.
8: And he struck almost immediately.
12: Yes, sir. The President had an armed guard, John F. Parker. But Parker was criminally negligent. He left his post to watch the play. Left Lincoln unguarded. Booth slipped into the President's box, fired one shot into Lincoln's head, leaped to the stage, and made his getaway.
8: Now, Tom.
12: Yes, sir.
8: Our experiments have proved definitely that your ability to alter the past depends on the type of mind into which the electronic pressure forces your own mental pattern.
12: That's right. If I should hit a strong-willed man, I might not be able to control him at all. A neutral or weak-willed type, I can control and force to act.
8: And you must act. Booth must be killed. You understand that?
12: Of course. If I just stopped him, he He might strike again later.
13: Another danger is that we might send your mental pattern into the mind of someone who did not know Booth and would be unable to stop him in time.
12: What do you suggest, sir?
13: We have two possibilities. First, the guard Parker. He was weak-willed, and he was armed.
12: He seems the most logical choice.
13: Unfortunately, we don't know just where he was for part of the evening. He left his post, you know, and wandered around. And the pattern of pressure must be very carefully aimed.
12: Of course. If we missed him...
13: No telling what would happen. My choice is Buckingham, the ticket taker.
12: Buckingham, eh?
13: A ticket taker is not ordinarily a man of, shall we say, great mental achievements. You will probably be able to control him. And remember, he knew Booth. And in fact, spoke to him.
12: That's true. Also, we know almost exactly where he stood the whole evening.
13: There by the entrance. All right, Tom. We will plan on sending you back to April 13th, 1865, into the mind of Mr. Buckingham. Now, let's start getting ready.
14: Hey, steady, man. Steady. You almost fell in. What's the matter, fella? You drinking again?
7: Am I?
14: Why, this is Ford's Theater, of course. What's wrong with you?
7: Oh, I'm all right. Thanks. Just dizzy for a minute. So I'm there. On the scene. Ford's Theater. The night of the assassination of Abraham Lincoln.
14: Yeah, what's that? What about Lincoln? He's here tonight, you know.
7: Yes, I know. The lobby. Ford's Theater. April 13th, 1865. We've done it. And I can't fail. I can't.
14: Quiet. The play's going on, you know. You mustn't disturb the president.
7: No. The president. Yes. The president. He mustn't be disturbed. Oh, no, I'll see he's not disturbed.
14: You're acting awful strange. You're talking odd.
7: Well, who am I? Tell me, who am I? Is my name Buckingham?
14: Buckingham? That's a good one. Tell him, Harry, is his name Buckingham?
15: It can't be. You're Buckingham.
7: You? You're Buckingham?
14: That's right, fella. Say, how much did you have to drink tonight?
7: Nothing. We missed. Somehow. We missed. But it won't make any difference. It won't. I'll find him.
14: Look, why don't you go in, find an empty seat, and sit down till you're all right?
7: No. Can't sit down. Got to find someone. Who? Lincoln. Yes, President Lincoln. And John Wilkes Booth. Got to find them. Save. Kill.
14: Harry, help me to hold him up. He's staggering.
7: I'm dizzy. Got to concentrate on Lincoln. On Booth. Concentrate.
15: There's no liquor on his breath. He's ill. Better get him outside.
7: No. No, I'm all right. It's 10 after 10. I have something important to tend to. Life and death. Have you seen Booth? John Wilkes Booth, the actor.
14: Have I seen Booth?
7: Yes. Excuse me, Buckingham. I've got to go on in. I have a very important engagement to keep. Yes, very important. A matter of life and death.
14: Well, if you're sure you feel all right, go right ahead.
7: Thank you. Good night, gentlemen.
14: Well, that was a funny performance. If I hadn't smelled his breath, I'd have sworn he was drunk.
15: He's a funny one. Never know what he's up to. That talk just now.

0: This is the mysterious traveler again. Did Tom and Professor Hodges succeed? No, you have only to open your history books and know they didn't. The past can't be changed, only the future. And it can be changed for good or evil, now, today, by you, you, and you. By all of us, each working in his own way. What future are you working for? While you think about it, I'll tell you about next week's story, The Big Hand. It's about two criminals who risked their lives in a desperate gamble for $1 million with death as their ever... Oh, you have to get off here. I'm sorry. But I'm sure we'll meet again. I take this same train every week at the same time.
1: You have just heard The Mysterious Traveler with a title role played by Maurice Tarplett. In the cast were Leon Janney, Ralph Bell, Miss Leslie Woods, and Raymond Edward Johnson. Original music composed and played by Al Finelli. This is Bob Emmerich speaking. 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
1: This is The Mysterious Traveler, inviting you to join me on another journey into the realm of the strange and the terrifying. I hope you will enjoy the trip, that it will thrill you a little and chill you a little. So settle back, get a good grip on your nerves, and be comfortable, if you can, as you hear the story I call The Big Brain. My story begins in one of the manufacturing plants of the Worldwide Business Machines Corporation. In one wing of the plant is housed the huge laboratories of the company, where newly designed and experimental calculating machines are built and tested. It is evening, and the vast laboratory with its long rows of intricate-looking machines is deserted, except for a young university professor, Lester DeWitt. Tall, lanky, and in his early 30s, DeWitt stands before a massive machine that dwarfs all others in the laboratory. Swiftly, efficiently, he presses tabulating keys on the control board, oblivious of all else.
2: 3.521 to the eighth digit, 74.3 to the third digit, 74.56 to the fourth digit.
3: Is that you, Professor DeWitt?
2: Yes, Pop, I'm at the Big Brain.
4: 6.527 to the fourth digit.
3: Now, you brought your visitor, Professor.
2: A visitor? Julia!
5: Well, I'm glad to see that you at least remember my name.
3: Of course, Professor, I'm not supposed to allow anyone in here but our engineers and university people like yourself. But I figured seeing you and hers engaged.
2: Thanks, Pop.
3: That's all right. Joy seeing young people get together.
2: Oh, Julia, I'm terribly sorry. I forgot completely. Were you waiting long?
5: Only a half hour. By then, I realized I'd been stood up.
2: Oh, well, honestly, Julia, I had no idea it was so late. I decided to run a test at 5:30 and be finished by 6. 6:30 at the latest, and...
5: If you could only see your face.
2: Well, then you aren't angry with me.
5: No, I'm not angry. I'll just have to accept you for what you are, an absent-minded professor.
2: Huh.
5: Well... So this is my rival. I've never seen such a huge machine.
2: It weighs over 50 tons.
5: 50 tons?
3: That's right. The staff here at the plant calls it the Big Brain.
2: It's the

0: The only one of its kind in the world, Julia.
1: Lester, those thousands of keys, levers, do you know what each one of them is for?
0: Oh, yes, of course. Oh, look at it. Do you realize that the big brain can calculate elliptical integrals?
1: Was that good?
0: Good? Why, human mind has never been able to solve elliptical integrals. There have been no methods of solution, but this machine can.
1: Oh.
0: The big brain, Julia, can solve in a few seconds a problem that would take a scientist a lifetime to work out.
2: There's one thing your big brain can do, Professor.
0: No? What's that?
2: It can take this racing sheet and dope out the winners of tomorrow's races.
0: Oh. Still playing the horses, eh, Pop?
2: Yep. Not doing so good either. Well, I gotta make me rounds. Nice talking to you, young folks.
1: Good night, Mr. Collins.
0: Good night. Good night, Pop.
1: Good night. Oh, I really should be jealous of that machine, Les. A certain light appears in your eyes when you speak of it. Sometimes I think that you care more for that.
0: But you really don't believe that. Mm-hmm.
1: No, not really.
0: Hey, look, Pop left his racing paper behind.
1: What are you looking through it for?
0: Hmm? Well, I've never read a racing sheet before. Yeah, it's interesting. Very interesting. You know, this racing sheet is a treasury of facts. Why, in each race alone, there are over 1,000 facts to be taken into consideration. Yes.
1: Now, Les, you aren't going to spend the rest of the night studying that paper, are you?
0: I had always been inclined to think that horse racing was a matter of sheer luck. That isn't so at all. Look at all the information that's available in this paper. I can't understand why Pop thought the big brain couldn't calculate the winners of these races.
1: You mean you think it could?
0: I see no reason why it shouldn't be able to. In view of all these facts we have on past performances.
1: Lester, you aren't serious, are you?
0: Of course I am. Would you like to try it as an experiment?
1: An experiment?
0: Yes. We'll put all these facts through the machine.
1: Oh, this I have to see, by all means.
0: All right. First, it's a matter of learning what all these abbreviations and symbols stand for. Then...
1: Yes?
0: It's merely a matter of your reading the facts on past performances and my feeding it to the machine.
1: Going away, $9.50, Flying Ghost.
0: Flying Ghost.
1: October 5th, 1949.
0: October 5th, 1949.
1: Belmont Park, 3-year-olds and up, claiming $5,000, a mile and an eighth, 120 pounds, jockey Riker, track fast, post position fourth. Start sixth. Quarter fourth. Half fourth. Three quarters third.
0: Third.
1: Mile third. Stretch third. Finish third. Two lengths.
0: Two lengths.
1: Driving. $5.20.
0: $5.20.
1: That does it. Eight races. Now that you've given all the facts to the machine, what's next?
0: I pull this lever, and the calculator goes to work.
1: Good Lord. How long does it take?
0: It's just a matter of seconds.
1: Lee, do you really think it'll work?
0: Work? Of course. Unless the machine breaks down. And as you can see, it's working perfectly. Yeah. The solution has been attained.
1: Well, where is it?
0: I merely have to pull this lever, and it will be printed on a sheet of paper and ejected at this point here. Watch. There.
1: Let me see it. First race winner, yet a deer. Place, speeding folly. Show, Quaker girl. And it has the results of the other races as well.
0: Naturally.
1: And these horses are the winners?
0: Oh, yes, no question of that. Tomorrow night, we'll buy an evening paper with the racing results, and you'll see for yourself.
1: Les.
0: Yes?
1: If you're so sure that these are the winners, why not make a small bet on the first race?
0: A small bet?
1: Yes. Bet $2 to win on Yet a Deer in the first race. Then if Yet a Deer wins, as you say she will, put all the winnings on the second race, then the third, fourth, fifth...
3: But I couldn't do that.
1: Why not?
3: Well, it wouldn't be ethical. I'm here from the university as a guest of this company.
1: Oh, now, let's stop being stuffy. We've been saving for a year now to get married. If the machine is right, we can win enough money to buy all our furniture. Who knows? Maybe even a house.
3: Oh, I'm sorry, Julia, but I'm afraid I couldn't.
1: Oh, why are you so stubborn? Who could it possibly harm? And think of what it would mean to us.
3: Well, yes, I know.
1: Please, Dad.
3: Pardon me. Where can I make a $2 wager?
4: Right here, friend. What's your pleasure?
3: My pleasure?
4: Yeah.
3: Oh. Oh! Well, I'd like to bet on Yet a Deer in the first race at Hialeah.
4: $2?
3: Yes, please.
4: All right, here you are. Yet a Deer paid $6.20. Here you are.
3: Thank you. I'd now like to bet $6 to win on Morning Glory in the second race at Hialeah.
4: Six on the nose of Morning Glory.
3: That's right.
4: Okay, you're covered. Ah, here he is, boss.
5: Come in, Professor DeWitt. Come in. I'm Victor King.
3: Oh, how do you know who I am?
5: It's my business to know the names of the people who patronize my establishments. All right, Steve, that'll be all.
4: Okay, boss. I'll be outside. Wait.
5: Well, I understand, Professor, that you selected the winners of 8 straight races. And that I owe you $24,250.
3: Yes, that's right.
5: You'll find that I'm a businessman who pays off promptly. $1,000 bills be all right?
3: Yes. Yes, of course.
5: Tell me, 8 winners, what do you attribute it to?
3: Oh, just luck.
5: Luck, huh? Here you are. $24,250. What's wrong? Lose something?
3: My wallet. I can't seem to find it.
5: Oh, yes. Your wallet. I have it here.
3: Hmm?
5: Must have dropped it a little while ago in the racing room. One of my men found it and turned it over to me. Naturally, I had to go through it to find out who the owner was.
3: Yes, I suppose so.
5: Besides $17, there are a number of things in it. Driver's license, a state university faculty card, a pass for admittance to the technical laboratory of Worldwide Business Machines, and this sheet of paper.
3: Oh, yes. That.
5: Very interesting, Professor. Has listed a selection of win, place, and shows for today's 8 races at Hialeah. Strangely enough, every horse in this list came in exactly as selected. How'd you explain that, Professor?
3: I don't have to explain it. Now, if you'll be so good as to return my wallet and everything that was in it...
5: I'm sorry, Professor, but I'm afraid you'll have to play ball. Whether you want to or not.
3: What do you mean?
5: Sit down, Professor, and I'll tell you. Sit down, Professor.
3: Yes.
5: That's it. Now we can really get down to business.
3: And then, Julia, he showed me pictures that had been taken of me in the racing room. 6 of them. All showing me making bets.
1: Oh, no.
3: Yes. Why, he even had a camera hidden in the wall of his penthouse office, which filmed everything I said and did up in that penthouse.
1: But he was just laying a trap for you.
3: Yes, he certainly was.
1: But you didn't tell him how you'd gotten the winners of the races today.
3: No, but I think he suspects. He found my wallet, and in it the pass to the laboratory of Worldwide Business Machines. And he saw the sheet with the names of the winners printed on it.
1: And he demands that you give him the winners of every day's races?
3: Yes, yes. It's blackmail. Pure and simple. He has all the evidence he needs.
1: But, Lester, if you were to go to the university officials, the president of Worldwide Business Machines...
3: It would be the end of my academic career. You know how the university is about such things. They'd regard my use of the big brain as dishonesty. Worse.
1: Oh, it's all my fault. It was I who made you bet on those horses.
3: Oh, no, nonsense, darling. If, If I really hadn't wanted to, you couldn't have made me.
1: But, Les, what are you going to do?
3: What can I do? I've got to supply King with the winners. If I don't, he'll expose me. Ruin my career.
5: What about a cigar, Professor? Drink?
3: No.
5: I'm feeling good. Really good. 3 days in a row, all the winners at Hialeah. Yes, sir, I'm feeling good. By the way, I'm putting your share of the winnings aside, Professor. It now amounts to $46,000.
6: You can have it any time you want it.
3: I told you before, I don't want any part of that money. My purpose in coming here was to explain to you that I can no longer go on with it.
5: You can't go on with it. Why not?
3: How can I expect you to understand the matter of ethics?
5: Ethics? You can't. All I'm interested in is money. Now listen to me, Professor. You're going on supplying me with winners. We're playing this out to the finish.
3: The finish? When will that be?
5: I'll let you know. Now, today is Monday. I'm figuring on flying out to Santa Anita in a few days for the big handicap on Saturday. I want you to dope out the winners as soon as possible. I'm figuring on making a real killing at the track.
3: I won't do it.
5: Now, Professor, we don't have to go over that again, do we? Yeah, I see we do. Okay, Professor, I'll put it on the line. Straight, no trimmings. Sit down. This may take a little time.
3: February 15th. 47 flights. A, 22 flights. B, 10 flights. C, 9 flights. D, 6 flights. Total 47.
1: Lester, so here you are. I've tried to find you everywhere.
3: Oh. Oh, hello, Julie.
1: I phoned you at home and the university. Then I thought I'd come here. Did you see Victor King?
3: Yes. I saw
1: him. Well, what did he say? I mean, when you told him you were through with him.
3: He said that isn't the way he plays ball. It seems I have to play his way. Or else.
1: Oh, Les.
3: Mr. King is a master of blackmail.
1: Well, Les, what are these hundreds of books... What are you doing?
3: These are flight records of the different airlines that fly to the West Coast. These records go back 5 years.
1: Well, what are you doing with them?
3: I'm entering these records into the big brain. Trying an experiment. I don't know whether or not it'll work.
1: What kind of an experiment?
3: I'm attempting to find out if the big brain, given all available flight information, can determine the date and time of a future plane crash.
1: A future plane crash?
3: Yes.
1: But why?
3: Victor King is going to fly to California within the next few days. As yet, he hasn't decided what flight he's taking.
1: Well, what has that got to do... Les!
3: Why not? What else can I fight back with? Maybe this whole experiment is crazy, but if the big brain can determine future plane crashes, and if one is due to occur within the next 5 days, I'm going to do my best to see to it that Victor King is on that plane.
1: Les, what you're doing is insane.
3: Maybe. Time will tell.
1: But you must listen to me. You've got to go to the university officials and make a clean breast of things. I'm sure that they'll...
3: There. The solution has been attained.
1: Let me see it. Flight 106, Universal Airlines, 4:30 p.m. New York to Los Angeles. Crash 6:31... Near Canton, Ohio, February 24th.
3: February 24th. That's this Friday. And King wants to be in California Saturday for the races.
1: Lester, this information, it can't be right, can it?
3: It's the law of averages, Julia. Scientists, given all the facts, can work out an approximation of accidents. The big brain has the ability to pinpoint facts, calculate them to a degree beyond the human mind, and reach a definite conclusion.
1: You mean... There's no question about it. Flight 106 will crash February 24th.
3: The big brain hasn't been wrong as yet. Though there's Always a first time, of course.
7: But, Les, if there's a possibility of that plane crashing, we've got to go to the airline and warn them.
3: If I went to them and told them, gentlemen, I believe that Flight 106 on February 24th is going to crash, what do you think they would say? They'd have me placed under mental observation.
7: But, Les, if that plane crashes, killing innocent people, you'd never forgive yourself.
3: What's going to be, will be. I can't prevent that which is ordained to happen.
7: And you're going to try to see to it that Victor King is on Flight 106.
3: Yes. Come what may, I've got to make sure he's on that flight. Hello?
8: Hello, Professor. This is Victor King.
3: Yes, Mr. King.
8: It's already Wednesday afternoon. Why haven't I received the winners of Saturday's races at Santa Anita?
3: I'm afraid I can't have them for you until Friday afternoon, around 4.
8: Why not?
3: I've got to have last-minute scratches and other information to be able to calculate the winners.
8: Friday afternoon? That doesn't give me much time to get to Santa Juanita.
3: Why don't I meet you at the airport Friday afternoon at 4 o'clock? There's a 4:30 plane to California. Flight 106. Get you there at midnight.
8: Flight 106, huh? Leaves 4:30. That sounds all right.
3: Then I'll meet you at the airport at 4 o'clock.
8: Good. I'll be expecting you.
3: Don't worry, King. I'll be there. There's the gate for Flight 106 straight ahead.
7: Lester, I wish you wouldn't go through with it. Won't you please go to the airline? Tell them that there's a chance 106 may crash.
3: I told you, Julia, they'd only think I was insane. Now be quiet. There's King standing at the gate with his bodyguard.
5: Hello, Professor. Cutting it rather fine, aren't you? It's already 4:25. The plane's ready to leave.
3: I was delayed by traffic. Here's the list of winners for tomorrow's races.
5: Good. Walk me to the plane. I want to talk to you.
3: All right.
5: Hey. Big race tomorrow. Citation isn't the winner?
3: That's right.
5: Oh, this is perfect. Perfect. All the big money will be on Citation. Will we clean up?
9: All passengers, please get aboard.
5: Sure thing, honey. Professor, I've got a little surprise for you and your girlfriend.
3: Surprise?
5: Yes, that's right. Me and Steve here are taking you with us. We're going to show you the time of your life.
3: Yes, sir. But we can't go. I have classes.
5: What are you talking about? This is Friday. We'll have you back by Monday. Now get aboard.
7: But we haven't any clothes.
5: Yes, you have. I brought along clothes for both of you. Everything's been taken care of. You two are going. We have to carry you aboard.
3: No. No, I won't go.
5: Look, I want a great trouble to fix up this trip, and you're going. Get her on that plane, Steve.
3: But can't you understand?
7: Oh, don't put me down. I don't want to go.
3: Tell him to put her down. Come back. Julia.
5: Okay, stewardess, they're going aboard. Tell the pilot we're all set. Let's go.
7: Les, what time is it?
3: Julia, stop asking me the time every minute. I just told you.
5: What's the matter with you two? Don't you like flying? Been sitting on the edge of your seats ever since we took off.
10: Yeah, you think they were going to a funeral instead of California. And the best time they ever had.
7: Les, I can't stand this much longer. You've got to tell them. It's our only chance.
3: Tell them?
7: Yes.
3: Maybe you're right. King.
5: What is it, Professor?
3: Come a little closer. I've got something to tell you.
5: Sure. What is it?
3: This plane. It's going to crash at 6:31.
5: Crash? What are you talking about?
3: You heard me. The plane is going to crash.
5: I like a joke, but that's not funny.
7: It's not a joke. Can't you see that he's serious?
5: How do you know the plane is going to crash?
3: Same way I found out about the winners. The big brain.
5: If you aren't leveling with me, I'll... Yes, you are. You're scared, really scared. I'm getting scared, too. Why'd you let us in for this? You must have known before we got on this plane... Oh, I get it. You didn't figure on me taking you along.
3: Of course, we've got to do something.
5: I'll settle with you two later. Come on, Steve.
3: What are you going to do?
5: You'll see. Have your gun ready, Steve. I'll make the pilot set us down, but fast.
3: Yeah, sure.
5: Here's where we take over.
4: Well, I'm sorry, sir, but passengers aren't allowed up here.
11: Steve.
4: A gun?
11: Yeah. Now listen, bright boy, you and your little playmate here are going to set this plane down, but fast.
4: What for?
11: Because I say so, and I don't argue. Land this plane.
4: Well, nearest airfield's 20 minutes away, and it can't
11: shut
4: make...
11: up. Set it down now. This minute. Make an emergency landing.
4: You must be out of your mind.
11: Steve, count to five. If he doesn't start putting down, give it to the co-pilot.
4: Right. One, two, three, four. Okay, you're calling it. Pete, give me a read.
12: Speed, 240 mph. Altitude, 4,500.
4: As we come over this mountain, there's a large field. We'll try to set down on it.
12: Roger.
10: Don't let us stall, boss. We've got to get down.
11: Yeah. Come on, put this plane down.
4: Mister, if you want to take over, just say the word. Give me a reading, Pete.
12: Speed, 255 mph. Altitude, 2,000 feet.
4: It's getting dark fast. We better circle the field a couple of times.
11: Don't cycle, just land.
4: Pete, give it to the passengers over the PA.
12: Roger. We are now preparing to land. Passengers are asked to remain calm. Please fasten all safety belts.
4: You two guys better go back to your seats, fasten your belts. It's going to be a rough landing.
11: Yeah, but it's all the same to you. We'll stay right here where we can keep an eye on you.
4: Suit yourself. You don't mind if Pete and me strap ourselves in, do you?
11: Cut the chatter and land.
4: Give me a reading, Pete.
12: Speed, 230 mph. Altitude, 800 feet.
4: Flaps down.
12: Flaps down.
4: Landing gear down.
12: Landing gear down.
4: Landing lights on.
12: Landing lights on.
4: Reading.
12: Speed, 180 miles. Altitude, 500 feet. Speed, 145. Altitude, 200 feet. Speed, 135. 125. 115. 95. Down. 80. 70. Bob, there's a drainage ditch across the field. Take her up!
4: Too late. Hang on!

0: Oh. Oh, my head.
1: Just lie quietly, Les.
0: Huh? Julia. Julia, where am I?
1: You're in a hospital.
0: Huh?
1: You've been unconscious almost 3 hours.
0: Oh.
1: But the doctor says you'll be up in a few days.
0: Why? The plane crash. Yes. Julia, you all right?
1: I was just shaken up, nothing else.
0: Oh. Victor King. What about him?
1: King and his bodyguard, Steve, were killed.
0: Killed?
1: Yes. When the plane crashed, they were up front without safety belts.
0: Oh. Anybody else killed?
1: No, a half dozen were hurt, but they'll all live.
0: Huh. So King is dead.
1: Yes.
0: That means we're free, Julia. He was the only one who knew about the big brain. The way I was getting those winners.
1: Yes, Les, we're free.
0: Strange. The big brain picked the winners. But it was wrong about the plane crash.
1: Wrong?
0: But yes. After all, the only reason the plane crashed was because King forced the pilot to make an emergency landing.
1: You're overlooking just one fact, Les.
0: What?
1: The plane crashed at 6:31 p.m. The exact moment that the big brain said it would. How do you explain that, Professor?

This is the mysterious traveler again. Yes, young Professor DeWitt had a good deal to ponder about while he recovered in the hospital. Would a plane crash have occurred if Victor King hadn't forced the pilot to make an emergency landing? Or was that the crash the big brain predicted? It's hard to say. But one thing is certain. Professor DeWitt, for some strange reason, has lost all scientific interest in the big brain. Oh, that reminds me of next week's story, The Dark Underworld. It's about a strange old man who lives half his life in the maze of sewers beneath the streets of Manhattan, and he discovers... Oh, you have to get off here. I'm sorry. I'm sure we'll meet again. I take this same train every week at this same time.

You have just heard The Mysterious Traveler, which is played by Maurice Tarplin. In the cast were Leon Janney, Marilyn Erskine, Santos Ortega, and John Marlin. Original music was composed and played by Al Finelli. This is Bob Emmerich speaking. All characters in our story were fictitious, and any resemblance to the names of actual persons was purely coincidental. This is the Mutual Broadcasting System.

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This evening's shows were entitled The Last Survivor, Survival of the Fittest, The Man Who Tried to Save Lincoln, and The Big Brain. 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

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This is Christopher. Welcome to Audio Theater for Sunday, June 21st, the first day of summer, 2026. 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This evening's titles will be First Professional Appearance, Canada Dry Program, First Show, Outstanding Achievements of 1932 Review, and Bertha, the Sewing Machine Girl. These shows originally aired back on the evenings of May 2nd and 12th, 1932, and January 1st and 22nd, 1933, respectively. Jack, Don, Mary, Rochester, and the gang will have you rolling on the floor with laughter momentarily. Enjoy this evening's presentation.

0: Great Canada Dry, the campaign of ginger ale, presents a series of programs to advertise the new made-to-order Canada Dry, which you can now buy by the glass at drugstores and soda fountains. This series will feature George Olson and his music, Miss Ethel Chute, the star of many Broadway successes, and that suave comedian, dry humorist, and famous master of ceremonies, Jack Benny.
1: Thank you, Mr. Thorgerson. That's pretty good from a man who doesn't even know me. Ladies and gentlemen, this is Jack Benny talking and making my first appearance on the air professionally. By that I mean I'm finally getting paid, which, of course, will be a great relief to my creditors. I think you don't know why I'm here. I'm supposed to be a sort of a master of ceremonies and tell you all the things that will happen, which would happen anyway. I must introduce the different artists who could easily introduce themselves and also talk about the Canada Dry made to order by the glass, which is a waste of time, as you know all about it. You drink it, like it, and don't want to hear about it. So, ladies and gentlemen, a master of ceremonies is really a fellow who is unemployed and gets paid for it. I think you will like the entertainment arranged for tonight, I hope. Of course, I haven't seen any of the program myself, but I've spoken to the artists individually. They seem to think it's awfully good. The first number will be a selection by George Olson and his orchestra. I think this being our first program together, it is no more than fair that I have you meet Mr. Olson personally. He's really a very charming fellow and one of the few directors who comes to and from his work on roller skates. That's perhaps the silliest thing that I'll say all night. I might add that Mr. Olson is very, very handsome. I told you, George, I'd get that in. But as long as we are both on the air, of course, I won't have to worry about that. Oh, George, come here. I want you to say hello to the folks. Hello, everybody. That was George Olson, ladies and gentlemen. He rehearsed that speech all week. You know, this is really all play with George. He doesn't have to work at all. I might say that Mr. Olson is one of the wealthiest conductors in America. You know what I mean. He owns his own car. Of course, the other boys are in debt, too. George, what kind of a car have you?
2: A Traxxon.
1: A what?
2: A Traxxon.
1: A Traxxon, huh? Well, it was my fault for bringing it up at all. Is it a new one?
2: Oh, yes, a very late model.
1: I see. Well, you must have been in this country a long time now, haven't you, Georgia?
2: Yes. Say, by the way, Jack, what kind of a car have you?
1: Me? I have a bicycle built for two. I mean, now, you can't go back any further than that, Alex. Well, George, I think we ought to get started. What's the first number?
2: I beg your pardon, mademoiselle. It's a French number, Jack. Do you like French numbers?
1: Do I? Mon duck, mon duck.

0: George, that was swell. And I don't know, you look so important directing that orchestra, you know, with the baton in your hand. I don't know, there's something about all you fellas when you stand there waving that stick in the air. It's thrilling, you know. One thing I'd like to know, George, if the band didn't show up, what would you do with that stick?
1: Why, I'd throw it away and do what you're doing.
0: Always kidding. And now, ladies and gentlemen, may I present a young lady who is a star of many New York productions, Miss Ethel Chappé. You will remember Miss Chappé best in Whoopi playing opposite Eddie Cantor. Is it all right for me to mention Cantor's name here? Everybody else does. Ethel, come over and say hello.
2: Oh, hello.
0: Wasn't that clever? Oh, she does a lot of things like that, you'd be surprised. And Miss Chappé is going to sing for us. She has a beautiful voice, too. She has a sort of a nervous soprano. You know what I mean? In fact, last week she had her nose lifted so she could be heard in Philadelphia. And, oh, by the way, here's a little news for you might interest you. Miss Chappé is really Mrs. George Olson. Although I wouldn't go as far as to say that that's the reason she happens to be on this program. Nevertheless, she's Mrs. George Olson. Such a nice girl, too. I'm surprised that she's married to Olson. And now, Mr. Tay will sing, I Found a $1 Million Baby. I still feel a little cranky tonight, Ethel, so it's mon duck to you, too.

0: like a popular song, anytime or anywhere at all.
1: It was a lucky April shower. It was the most

0: Maybe one,
1: maybe two,
0: maybe three,
1: maybe four,
0: and they're not
2: What a charming couple. And, folks, I forgot to mention that Miss Hay was assisted by Fran Fry. Of course, I'm lucky that I remember anything tonight. But you know, folks, all the time Miss Hay was singing, I kept thinking of my girl. You know, I get so sentimental. I really have a girl. She lives in Newark, New Jersey. You know, the girl I go with when I'm in Newark? She's not what you call good-looking, exactly. In fact, she's quite homely, but then she can't stay in the house all the time. I imagine you folks have seen her pictures in different magazines. You know, she poses for the beauty ad entitled Before Taking. And she comes from a very fine family, although her father very often partakes of the forbidden beverage. It's all right for me to mention that, as they have no radio. In fact, her father drank everything in the United States and then went up north to drink Canada Dry. Boy, I'm glad I thought of that, Joe. You know, the one about Canada Dry? I'm really supposed to mention it occasionally. After all, I owe it to my sponsors, and they might be listening in. Seriously, though, do you realize, folks, that if you want to drink Canada Dry, well, say just a glass. You don't have to buy it in the bottle. You can walk into any drugstore or soda fountain that has that big sign, Canada Dry, made to order, ask for a glass and get it. I know you always have it in your home in bottles, but isn't it nice to know that you don't have to wait until you get home to drink it? Gee, I thought I did that pretty well for a new salesman, eh? I suppose nobody will drink it now. And now, folks, a very stirring number called I Love a Parade, with a vocal refrain by the Messrs. Fran Fry, Bobby Borger, and Bob Wright.

when I hear a band, I just want to stand and cheer as they come. The sight of a drill will give me a thrill, a thrill of the chill of anything there or there.

0: That was I Love a Parade, ladies and gentlemen. The kind of a number that grips and thrills you, gives you that great feeling of patriotism, and makes you glad that you're an American. Personally, it didn't bother me very much because I took a nap while the boys were playing it. Now, folks, in case you've forgotten, this is Jack Benny again. You know, the Canada dry humorist. Say, I thought that was good. The Canada dry humorist. I made that up myself. Huh?
1: It sounds like it.
0: That witty retort was by George Olson, ladies and gentlemen, proving again that he is still an orchestra leader. At that, George has a great sense of humor. Say, he told me a story the other day. Do you mind if I tell it, George? I'll give you credit for it, you know. It's really supposed to be true, too. It's about George's uncle, who had been ill for a long time. He had what you call labor poisoning. You know what I mean? He just couldn't stand working. So his doctor finally told him that he would have to get a lot of fresh air, do outside work, but not lift anything heavy. He told him that at no time was he to lift anything heavy. So his uncle got a job as a garbage man in Scotland. Well, you know, I never heard that one before, but the thing that kills me is Olson telling a Scotch story. I mean, because George, you know, is no centrist himself. In fact, he invited me to dinner the other night, much to his own surprise, and he paid the check with a $5 bill that was in his pocket so long that Lincoln's eyes were bloodshot. That's a fact. However, he will now favor us with that very popular song hit called Paradise. After all, why should his orchestra be an exception?

This is George Olson speaking. By this time, I know you're thoroughly bored listening to Jack Denver, our master ceremonies and his alleged Canada Dry humor and telling you all about Made to Order Canada's Dry. We also have a product to sell. It's music. And may we show you now just how we make music. Wally, he sure plays some with two little sticks and beats on his drum. And that's how we make music. Now we have the boys with their violin. Their bows go back and forth when they beat in. And the drums. Now the trumpets play loud and shrill, but when they get going, they'll give you a thrill. And the violin and the drums. The old trombone flies up and down. When he gets hot, he goes to town. And the trumpet, the violin, and the drum. When you want to shiver, a quiver, or a groan, we call upon the boys with the saxophone. And the trombone, and the trumpet, and the violin, and the drum. Please, please. Now, when he wants a rhythm, where do we go? Why, it's old Bob Rice and his old banjo. And the saxophone, and the trombone, the trumpet, the violin, and the drum. Oh, the cow is now a little birdie. All right. Now, the next old fella can't be beat. You know him well. It's Piccolo Pete. And the banjo, and the saxophone, the trombone, the trumpet, the violin, and the drum. Okay, Ben Burney, if you like it. That's it. Now we have the piano for cadences and such. All he needs is a very light touch. And the piccolo, and the banjo, and the saxophone, and the trombone, and the trumpet, and the violin, and the drum. So are you. So are you. Now, the old bass fiddle plays way down low. He has to get a derrick to move his bow. And the piano, and the piccolo, and the banjo, and the saxophone, and the trombone, the trumpet, the violin, and the drum. Hey, please. Bass, piano, piccolo, banjo, saxophone, trombone, trumpet, violin. Now, that's how we make you. That was cute, George. I mean, babies will like it anyway. And, that, ladies and gentlemen, is the way these boys make music. Now, if they could only play it. Mr. Olson will now play Come West, Little Girl, Come West. And I'm supposed to sing a chorus of this number. And do you know, folks, that 6 months ago, I couldn't sing a note. Really, I could not sing a note. But after taking 3 glasses every day of Canada Dry Made to Order Ginger Ale, I still am unable to sing and can't even sign a note. So the moral of this is drink that champagne of ginger ale, Canada Dry, and don't worry about signing notes. So for want of a better soloist, Mr. Tay will sing, Come West, Little Girl, Come West. I'm going east.

Hello, everybody. This is Kate Smith, Jack Benny talking. See how nervous I am? I mean, not so much because I'm broadcasting, but I think all my relatives are listening in, and I don't want them to know that I'm working. Although I have an older brother that I'm quite fond of. I mean, we get along great. We sort of share everything together. I mean, what's mine is his, and what's his is his, you know. This has absolutely nothing to do with Canada Dry Made Order. I keep getting entirely off the subject. But don't forget, folks, that you can walk into your neighborhood drugstore, or any drugstore. I mean, after all, I don't care what drugstore you walk into. I'm just a master of ceremonies here, that's all. I mean, if I'm going to have to worry about things like that, you know, I'll have my hands full. But go into any drugstore and order a glass, mind you. Not a bottle, but a glass of made-to-order Canada Dry Ginger Ale and stagger out. Isn't it funny, the things you can buy today in a drugstore? I went in for an aspirin.

0: that, ladies and gentlemen, was the last number on our first program on the 2nd of May. Are you sleeping? I hope you'll be with us again Wednesday. In fact, I hope I'll be here Wednesday. You're so. We all hope that we'll be here Wednesday. Well, good night, then.
1: All aboard. Away we go. Get that little lady on the train, boy.

0: Ladies and gentlemen, we are concluding the first program in a new series sponsored by Canada Dry. The ginger ale now available made to order at drugstores and soda fountains, as well as in bottles. Canada Dry has presented Jack Benny, Ethel Chappé, and George Olson and his music. The same group of artists will be with you at this time Wednesday evening. Drums in my heart from through the years to play tonight with the special permission of the copyright owner. This is the National Broadcasting Company.
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0: Mike Cannon and Dry, the Champagne of Ginger Ales, present a series of programs to advertise the new made-to-order Canada Dry, which you can now buy by the glass at drugstores and soda fountains. This series will feature George Olson and his music, Miss Ethel Chute, the star of many Broadway successes, and that suave comedian, dry humorist, and famous master of ceremonies, Jack Benny.
1: Thank you, Mr. Thorgerson. That's pretty good from a man who doesn't even know me. Ladies and gentlemen, this is Jack Benny talking and making my first appearance on the air professionally. By that I mean I'm finally getting paid, which, of course, will be a great relief to my creditors. I don't know why I'm here. I'm supposed to be a sort of a master of ceremonies and tell you all the things that will happen, which would happen anyway. I must introduce the different artists who could easily introduce...

0: themselves, and also talk about the Canada Dry made-to-order by the glass, which is a waste of time, as you know all about it. You drink it, like it, and don't want to hear about it. So, ladies and gentlemen, a master of ceremonies is really a fellow who is unemployed and gets paid for it. I think you will like the entertainment arranged for tonight, I hope. Of course, I haven't seen any of the program myself, but I've spoken to the artists individually. They seem to think it's awfully good. The first number will be a selection by George Olson and his orchestra. I think this being our first program together, it is no more than fair that I have you meet Mr. Olson personally. He's really a very charming fellow and one of the few directors who comes to and from his work on roller skates. That's perhaps the silliest thing that I'll say all night, I think. I might add that Mr. Olson is very, very handsome. I told you, George, I'd get that in. But as long as we are both on the air, of course, I won't have to worry about that. Oh, George, come here. I want you to say hello to the folks.
1: Hello, everybody.
0: That was George Olson, ladies and gentlemen. He rehearsed that speech all week. You know, this is really all play with George. He doesn't have to work at all. I might say that Mr. Olson is one of the wealthiest conductors in America. You know what I mean. He owns his own car. Of course, the other boys are in debt, too. George, what kind of a car have you?
1: A Saxon.
0: A what?
1: A Saxon.
0: A Saxon, huh? Well, that was my fault for bringing it up at all. Is it a new one, is it?
1: Oh, yes, a very late model.
0: I see. Well, you must have been in this country a long time now, haven't you, George?
1: Yes. Say, by the way, Jack, what kind of a car have you?
0: Me? I have a bicycle built for two. I mean, now, you can't go back any further than that. Well, George, I think we ought to get started. What's the first number?
1: I beg your pardon, mademoiselle. It's a French number, Jack. Do you like French numbers?
0: Do I? Mon duck, mon duck.

0: George, that was swell. And I don't know, you look so important directing that orchestra, you know, with the baton in your hand. I don't know, there's something about all you fellas when you stand there waving that stick in the air. It's thrilling, you know. One thing I'd like to know, George, if the band didn't show up, what would you do with that stick?
1: Why, I'd throw it away and do what you're doing.
0: Always kidding. And now, ladies and gentlemen, may I present a young lady who is a star of many New York productions, Miss Ethel Chappé. You will remember Miss Chappé best in Whoopi playing opposite Eddie Cantor. Is it all right for me to mention Cantor's name here? Everybody else does. Ethel, come over and say hello.
2: Oh, hello.
0: Wasn't that clever? Oh, she does a lot of things like that, you'd be surprised. And Miss Chappé is going to sing for us. She has a beautiful voice, too. She has a sort of a nervous soprano. You know what I mean? In fact, last week she had her nose lifted so she could be heard in Philadelphia. And, oh, by the way, here's a little news for you might interest you. Miss Chappé is really Mrs. George Olson. Although I wouldn't go as far as to say that that's the reason she happens to be on this program. Nevertheless, she's Mrs. George Olson. Such a nice girl, too. I'm surprised that she's married to Olson. And now, Mr. Kay will sing, I Found a $1 Million Baby. I still feel a little cranky tonight, Ethel, so it's mon duck to you, too.

What a charming couple. And, folks, I forgot to mention that Miss Dupay was assisted by Fran Fry. Of course, I'm lucky that I remember anything tonight. You know, folks, all the time Miss Dupay was singing, I kept thinking of my girl. You know, I get so sentimental. I really have a girl. She lives in Newark, New Jersey. You know, the girl I go with when I'm in Newark? She's not what you'd call good-looking, exactly. In fact, she's quite homely, but then she can't stay in the house all the time. I imagine you folks have seen her pictures in different magazines. You know, she poses for a beauty ad entitled Before Taking. And she comes from a very fine family, although her father very often partakes of the forbidden beverage. It's all right for me to mention that, as they have no radio. In fact, her father drank everything in the United States and then went up north to drink Canada Dry. Boy, I'm glad I thought of that, Jill. You know, the one about Canada Dry? I'm really supposed to mention it occasionally. After all, I owe it to my sponsors, and they might be listening in. Seriously, though, do you realize, folks, that if you want a drink of Canada Dry, well, say just a glass. You don't have to buy it in a bottle. You can walk into any drugstore or soda fountain that has that big sign, Canada Dry, made to order, ask for a glass and get it. I know you always have it in your home in bottles, but isn't it nice to know that you don't have to wait until you get home to drink it? Gee, I thought I did that pretty well for a new salesman, eh? I suppose nobody will drink it now. And now, folks, a very stirring number called I Love a Parade, with a vocal refrain by the Messrs. Fran Fry, Bobby Borger, and Bob Wright.

0: That was I Love a Parade, ladies and gentlemen. The kind of a number that grips and thrills you, gives you that great feeling of patriotism, and makes you glad that you're an American. Personally, it didn't bother me very much because I took a nap while the boys were playing it. Now, folks, in case you've forgotten, this is Jack Benny again. You know, the Canada Dry humorist. Hey, I thought that was good. The Canada Dry humorist. I made that up myself, huh?
1: It sounds like it.
0: That witty retort was by George Olson, ladies and gentlemen, proving again that he is still an orchestra leader. At that, George has a great sense of humor. So he told me a story the other day. Do you mind if I tell it, George? I'll give you credit for it, you know. It's really supposed to be true, too. It's about George's uncle, who had been ill for a long time. He had what you call labor poisoning. You know what I mean? He just couldn't stand working. So his doctor finally told him that he would have to get a lot of fresh air, do outside work, but not lift anything heavy. He told him that at no time was he to lift anything heavy. So his uncle got a job as a garbage man in Scotland. Funny, I never heard that one before, but the thing that kills me is Olson telling a Scotch story. I mean, because George, you know, is no centrist himself. In fact, he invited me to dinner the other night, much to his own surprise. And he paid the check with a $5 bill that was in his pocket so long that Lincoln's eyes were bloodshot. That's a fact. However, he will now favor us with that very popular song hit called Paradise. After all, why should his orchestra be an exception?

0: This is George Olson speaking. By this time, I know you're thoroughly bored listening to Jack Denver, our master ceremonies and his alleged Canada Dry humor and telling you all about Major the Canada Dry. We also have a product to sell. It's music. And may we show you now just how we make music. Now, first there's Wally, who sure plays some with two little sticks and beats on his drum. And that's how we make you. Now we have the boys with their violins. Their bows go back and forth when they beat you. And the drums. Now the trumpets play loud and shrill, but when they get going, they'll give you a thrill. And the violin and the drum. The old trombone flies up and down. When he gets hot, he goes to town. And the trumpet, the violin, and the drum. When you want to shiver, a quiver, or a groan, we call upon the boys with the saxophone. And the trombone, and the trumpet, and the violin, and the drum. Please, please, now, when you want some rhythm, where do we go? Why, it's old Bob Wright to his old banjo. And the saxophone, and the trombone, the trumpet, the violin, and the drum. Oh, the cow is now a little birdie. All right. Now, the next old fella can't be you. You know him well. It's Piccolo Pete. And the banjo, and the saxophone, the trombone, the trumpet, the violin, and the drum. Okay, Ben Burney, if you like it. That's it. Now, we have the piano for cadences and such. All he needs is a very light touch. And the piccolo, and the banjo, and the saxophone, and the trombone, and the trumpet, and the violin, and the drum. So are you, so are you. Now, the old bass fiddle plays way down low. He has to get a derrick to move his bow. And the piano, and the piccolo, and the banjo, and the saxophone, and the trombone, the trumpet, the violin, and the drum. Hey, please. Bass, piano, piccolo, banjo, saxophone, trombone, trumpet, violin. Now that's how we make you.
1: That was cute, George. I mean, babies will like it anyway. And, that, ladies and gentlemen, is the way these boys make music. Now, if they could only play it. Mr. Olson will now play Come West, Little Girl, Come West. And I'm supposed to sing a chorus of this number. And do you know, folks, that 6 months ago, I couldn't sing a note. Really, I could not sing a note. But after taking 3 glasses every day of Canada Dry made to order ginger ale, I still am unable to sing and can't even sign a note. So the moral of this is drink that champagne of ginger ale, Canada Dry, and don't worry about signing notes. So for want of a better soloist, Mr. Tay will sing, Come West, Little Girl, Come West. I'm going east.

Hello, everybody. This is Kate Smith, or Jack Benny talking. See how nervous I am? I mean, not so much because I'm broadcasting, but I think all my relatives are listening in, and I don't want them to know that I'm working. Although I have an older brother that I'm quite fond of. I mean, we get along great. We sort of share everything together. I mean, what's mine is his, and what's his is his, you know. This has absolutely nothing to do with Canada Dry Make Order. I keep getting entirely off the subject. But don't forget, folks, that you can walk into your neighborhood drugstore, or any drugstore. I mean, after all, I don't care what drugstore you walk into. I'm just the master of ceremonies here, that's all. I mean, if I'm going to have to worry about things like that, you know, I'll have my hands full. But go into any drugstore and order a glass, mind you. Not a bottle, but a glass of made-to-order Canada Dry Ginger Ale and stagger out. Isn't it funny, the things you can buy today in a drugstore. I went in for an aspirin the other day and came out with a new hat. I imagine the next number will be by George Olson. He's about to make his first appearance on this program. In fact, I'm lucky to be getting here at all. This is called Drums in My Heart. And boys, try and finish this all together if you can.

0: ladies and gentlemen, was the last number on our first program on the 2nd of May. Are you sleeping? I hope you'll be with us again Wednesday. In fact, I hope I'll be here Wednesday. George, so we all hope that we'll be here Wednesday. Well, good night, then.
1: All aboard, away we go. Get that little lady on the train, boys.

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And Ted Weems opens the program with Rise and Shine from Take a Chance.

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1: Good evening, ladies and gentlemen. 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

0: And now, Jack Benny.
1: Good evening, ladies and gentlemen. Not to be outdone by the other programs on the air tonight, I want to wish you all a very happy New Year. And before going any further, I'd like to present to you our first guest star of the evening, who must rush away as he is a day late now. He has graciously consented to say his last few words on the Canada Dry program, and I now take the honor and pleasure in introducing to you that genial old gentleman, Father Time of Times Square. Father Time.
2: Ladies and gentlemen of the Canada Dry audience, I am Father Time.
1: He's laughing, folks, but he's worried.
2: Of course you know, friends, that yesterday was to have been my last day on this earth. But owing to a very special request made by our good friend, Mr. Benny, I postponed the occasion until tonight.
1: Don't mention it yet.
2: I just want to say to you, ladies and gentlemen, that I did the best that I could these past 365 days to bring cheer and happiness into your lives. Of course, I've missed the spots.
1: I say you did, Pop.
2: But at least I made the effort. And now all I can say is that I wish you all a very happy and prosperous... Oh, I'm getting weaker.
3: You better take the microphone, Jack.
1: Brace up, old man. Brace up.
2: Oh.
1: Paul, quick. Give him some ginger ale right away. Here you are, Father Time. Take a sip of this Canada Dry ginger ale.
3: Need to order by the glass.
1: Quiet, Paul. Here you are, Dad. Now, how do you feel?
4: Hello, everybody. It's mighty fun playing. Ready to go.
1: Another victory for Canada Dry. So you're 1933, eh?
4: Yes.
1: Say, will you do me one favor, 1933?
4: What's that?
1: Please, in this coming year, we don't want to hear any more about Gandhi going on diet.
4: Okay, Jack.
1: Hooray! Well, anyway, folks, this is a new year, and we're all happy. But personally, I'm glad that the excitement is over. I really am.
5: Well, Jack, you talk as though the holidays were a big strain on you. What did Christmas really cost you?
1: Well, to tell you the truth, Paul, I spent a lot of money. I mean, like a big fool, I bought handkerchiefs for Durante, earmuffs for Gable, and a pair of shoes for Garbo, you know? I mean, that would break anybody. And by the way, Paul, that was a nice combination greeting card you sent me.
5: Well, it was just a single card, Jack.
1: Oh, I mean the combination of thoughts. You know, Merry Christmas, Happy New Year, Easter greetings. You forgot to mention the 4th of July and Columbus Day.
4: Jack,
1: well, anyway.
4: Jack, did you make any resolutions this year?
1: I made one, Mary, and here it is. Resolved that I, Jack Benny, shall during the coming year refrain from smoking, drinking, swearing, and staying up late at night.
4: Do you really mean that?
1: I certainly do.
4: Then you might as well take this crocheting outfit. You'll need it more than I will. You know, Jack, I made some New Year's resolutions, too.
1: Yeah, what were they, Mary?
4: Well, I hereby resolve to stop going out with other fellas to make you jealous.
1: Mm-hmm.
4: Except Elmo, Red, and Parker.
1: I see.
4: Because I think they're swell.
1: That's nice, Mary. You'll be the lone wolfess.
4: I'm not going to be narrow-minded, Jack. During the coming year, you can buy all my dinners.
1: I can. You resolve that, Mary.
4: Uh-huh.
1: Well, dissolve it.
4: See, a girl can't even make a resolution.
1: No.
5: Say, Jack, I made a resolution, too.
1: What is that, Dad?
5: I hereby resolve during the coming year to stop lending people money. Not because you owe me $5, Jack. Don't get me wrong.
1: No, sure not. Go right ahead.
5: I hope I haven't offended you.
1: No, Ted, but if I don't speak to you for the rest of the year, don't think it's on account of this.
4: And, Jack, I made a resolution, too.
1: Why, Andrea, I don't remember borrowing any money from you.
4: Oh, I wasn't going to mention that, Jack.
1: Oh.
4: But I resolved to sing more and better songs during the coming year. I thank you.
1: You're welcome, and she will. That was good, Andrea. Say, Paul, what did you resolve?
0: The Canada Dry is the champagne of ginger ale, and you'll get a better nickel back on each large bottle.
1: Ted, I resolve that you play something before Paul makes any further resolutions.

0: Now, as you all know, ladies and gentlemen, it is customary at the close of each year to review the outstanding achievements and personalities of the past year. We are very fortunate tonight in having up here some of the unusual guest stars who have appeared on our Canada Drive program during the year 1932. Of course, you all remember the marvelous tribute paid to Miss Amelia Earhart last summer, following her history-making solo flight to Ireland. Thousands of people lined the street and showered her with ticker tape. And when she picked up the ticker tape and saw how her securities had dropped, she wanted to fly back to Ireland. Well, anyway, with all due credit to our courageous heroine, Miss Earhart, we have with us this evening a young lady who also deserves honorable mention. A lady who not only flew to Ireland, but upon reaching Ireland, immediately swam across the English Channel and got to France just in time to win the Ladies Open Golf Championship. What a flight, what a swim, and what a game. Now, in the golf match, she went around the Paddy de Foie Gras course, making the round of 18 holes in 21, 17 holes in one, and one birdie. Now, top that, all of you golfers who talk a good game. And now we will have a few words from the champion of champions, Miss Violet Ray. Miss Ray is wearing a beautiful low-cut evening gown and is appearing almost in the flesh. And now, ladies and gentlemen, may I present Violet Ray, which is certainly a treatment. Miss Ray, if you please.
1: I am very happy to be here tonight. And all I can say is that I owe all my success to Slippery Elm Bath Soap.
0: Miss Ray, please.
1: Oh, I owe all my success to Canada Dry Ginger Ale sold in large five-glass bottles.
0: There you are, folks, and we didn't even ask her.
1: But you promised me that if I said
0: now,
1: Canada
0: Miss Ray,
1: Dry...
0: Now, Miss Ray, tell the folks how you accomplished that wonderful flight across the Atlantic.
1: Well, I took a pound of ordinary flour, added some water, and stirred it. Then I simply added the yolks of three eggs and some sugar.
0: That's very interesting.

that was Miss Andrea Marr singing Remember Me. And now let me refresh your memory once more. Some of you may remember during the week of August 1st, we had on our program two of the world's greatest trained dogs who were awarded the...

sparkling entertainment by Canada Dry, the champagne of ginger ale. Canada Dry is now available in the large as well as the regular size bottles of the home and made to order by the glass of fountain. This program stars Jack Benny, the Canada Dry humorist, Ted Dean Gorman. Ted Dean opens the program with Roll Up the Carpet.

Don't forget to have a good time.

0: gentlemen, we give you the man of the half hour, Jack Benny. Thanks, Paul. Hello, Kansas City. This is Jack with Dan Benny, the Earth Galloper, coming to you again with some very late news reports. And are they late? I'll never order from that man again. Anyway, these news gems come to you through the courtesy of the morning grace, the news that first to reach your eyes. All the latest factors by wire, telephone, cable, and cruiser.
1: All right, Jack. Start it.
0: Well, don't butt in. This is for our cash customers. All right, let's go. How fair do you know? Hannibal, Missouri. And this is improving here. Mississippi now running on full time. Washington, D.C. President Hoover spent 2 weeks vacation fishing. He catches a meal, but later finds out it's a shark suffering from the depression. Wander around with that one, folks. This is Jack Benny talking. London, England. In economy drive, Prince of Wales sells his horse and will take in the falls at Niagara this year. Moscow, Russia. 5-year plan ends this month. 7-year itch will start immediately. Union Square, New York. Man found beating himself overhead with clubs. When asked why he was doing this, he said he was a red and missed the last meeting. Winfield Column, New York. Short scene hanging around Ted Wee's door.
2: What story? That was a wolf.
0: Oh, pardon. Dennis Italy. Pedestrian short scene against red light and are drowned. Mark Street, Chinatown. Warning. 2 Japanese spies found hiding in a dish of chop suey, disguised as mushrooms. Time for everything, Jack. Delhi, India. Big blaze starts in business section of Delhi, burning down several Delhi capacity stores. That's local. Very local, that is. Bombay, India. Mahatma Gandhi puts on a suit of clothes and is mistaken for Chip Crocker. Erie, Pennsylvania. The cliff just arrived here. No other news. Glasgow, Scotland. 14 cents collected and did release drive last week. Drive is over and people flocking back to city. Lunch wagon, Ohio. Curtis Midget commits suicide in restaurant by jumping off a 3-decker sandwich. January 22nd, 1901. Marconi invents wireless. January 22nd, 1933. Marconi hears this program and is sorry he started it. St. Paul, Minnesota. 2 skaters break through thin ice and almost drown. Paul, Minnesota.
2: You can get a cool drink of Canada Dry ginger ale at Minnesota Fountain.
0: You think it, Paul. You think it.
2: Well, we both had a reach for those.
0: Play, Ted. Play.
3: Now we're after this familiar melody. Bing Crosby's theme song, Echo in the Valley.

some old papers while cleaning out the closet, and found the manuscript of this masterpiece, which is entitled, no, he just lost the title. Oh, here it is. The name of the play is Grocer the Sewing Machine Girl. This famous old play with a tear, a laugh, a hard slob, a few hisses, and no doubt your money back. However, it was a great success in the play, and I even say as big as Rosie's Irish Race, written by Ann Nichols. Nichols. And you get 5 cents back on each large sandwich drive. Now, you couldn't say Nichols, could you? You couldn't do that. Now, this play, Grocer the Sewing Machine Girl, was a great success in its day, having had such runs as one consecutive night in Perth Amboy, another night at Asbury Park, and then direct to the storehouse where it ran over a year. The members of the original company have been there for over 35 years, so we have our own all-star cast this evening, which is as good as the cast in Grand Hotel. The members of the original company have been dead for over 35 years, so we have our own all-star cast season, which is as good as the cast in Grand Hotel. We think. Of course, what you think is entirely up to you. We have rehearsed patiently for 5 minutes, and we'll present it to you immediately without the customary break-in out of time. Now, here are some of the original criticisms when the play had its premiere in 1890. Walter Winchell's father. Bertha, the Sewing Machine Girl, is as fine a play as I've ever looked over a transom at. Ankle over and see it. Ed Sullivan, Sr., Bertha, the Sewing Machine Girl, will have you in stitches. That wasn't bad. I thought of that myself. George G. Mason, I saw the play, and as they say in church, he is. So now, ladies and gentlemen, we are reviving this play tonight for your pleasure. Remember the title, Grocer the Sewing Machine Girl. And meanwhile, Ted Reeves and his boys will play 12th Street Jazz, which is very appropriate.

0: That's what I'm telling you, doing that peanut to get your ice cold down to the dry ginger ale. Maybe you want to buy the glass. This way, right here. Right this way, ma'am. She's one and three on the ice.
1: Now, ladies and gentlemen, for our dramatic offering, where's all the sewing machine there? Cooking, music bed. That's supposed to be a sewing machine, folks. Last week, you used it for an automobile.
2: Oh, I'm getting sick and tired of this hard work. All I do is work and toil and play. The sewing machine is driving me mad. Who is it?
3: It's a little.
2: Come on.
3: I'm sorry, Miss Higgins, but I came to tell you that I must foreclose the mortgage.
2: Oh, can't you wait a little longer? Soon you're not going to drive us out into cold, cold night. What a night.
1: Hey, a little stronger on the wind, fella.
2: What a night.
3: I've waited long enough. I must have the money in 10 minutes or else I'll foreclose.
1: Looks like we closed at 4.
3: Remember, 10 minutes. Goodbye.
2: Oh, what shall I do? What shall I do? Poor old father. He will soon be homeless. It's 3 o'clock and Daddy isn't home yet. Here comes Papa now. Hello, Daddy.
1: Wait till I come in.
2: Hello, Daddy.
1: Hello, babe. Pardon me, I'm sorry. What are you crying about, Messiah?
2: Oh, I'm so tired of it all. I work hard all day, picking and scrubbing and washing and so on and so on.
1: So on what?
2: So on buttons.
1: All right, Mary, cut out the joke. Who is there? Hey, Cindy, stay out of this chest, will you?
4: All right.
1: Well, daughter, what have we got for supper tonight?
2: Some nice roast work, Daddy.
1: Roast work. You finally let him in, eh?
2: I suppose you know that the real estate man is here today.
1: You tell him you can run on him?
2: He said he'd give us 10 minutes to pay up or die.
5: 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This is Christopher saying thanks for listening. Till then, have a great one.
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Welcome to Audio Theater for April 7th, 2026. This evening, I present a quad play from the old-time radio series, The Shadow. Tonight's titles are as follows: Friend of Darkness, Horror in Wax, Sabotage by Air, and Appointment with Death. This set of shows aired on the evenings of February 19th, 26th, March 5th and 12th, 1939. Now, sit back and relax as The Shadow brings you tonight's feature. Enjoy this featured presentation.

0: 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The Shadow, mysterious character who aids those in distress, is in reality Lamont Cranston, wealthy young man about town. Cranston's friend and companion, the lovely Margot Lane, is the only person who knows to whom the unseen voice belongs. Today's story, Friend of Darkness.
1: They hardly need that, and most would rather not have it. They would rather win an appreciation of their attainments and talents. When one faculty is denied, this nation compensates by developing others. To illustrate that point, I've invited here to my home a young man who has been blind from birth. I take pleasure now in presenting to you Mr. Peter Blair. And I want you to meet Peter's best friend, his guide and companion. Ladies and gentlemen, meet Rex. Peter is going to demonstrate how generously nature has compensated him for the loss of his sight. We'll need a couple of volunteers to help with this. Lamont Cranston, will you be a courageous soul and come up here in front of all these nice people?
2: All right, Margot. I hope I'm not going to be sawed in half or anything like that.
1: No, Lamont, it's usually a woman that's sawed in half.
2: Right.
1: Now, we need one more volunteer. Commissioner Weston, I know you're not afraid of a crowd. Would you be so kind?
3: Gladly.
1: That's fine. Now that we have our volunteers, I turn the platform over to you, Peter.
4: Thank you, Miss Lane. Ladies and gentlemen, I first want to express my deep appreciation to Miss Lane and all you ladies and gentlemen who are launching this campaign for the economic and industrial advancement of the blind. As Miss Lane has told you, nature generously compensates for the loss of the sight faculty. In my case, I've been endowed with a rare sense of touch. And I'll show you now to what extent that faculty has been developed. I hold in my hand a piece of steel 3 inches thick. Commissioner Weston, would you hold this piece of steel against your chest?
3: Yes, of course.
4: Thank you. Now, Mr. Cranston, will you take the commissioner's hand and hold your middle finger on his pulse?
3: Certainly.
2: Come, Weston. There we are.
4: I suppose that's the first time you two men have been asked to hold hands. Now, ladies and gentlemen, I'm going to place my fingers on the piece of steel that's against Commissioner Weston's chest. I'll count the beat of the commissioner's heart through this steel. And Mr. Cranston will verify my count by the pulse beat. And we'll start on a signal from Miss Lane. All right, now, Miss Lane, whatever you say.
1: All right, and I say go. Go.
4: 1, 2, 3, 4, 5, 6, 7, 8, 9, 10. Stop. The commissioner's heart beat 10 times. We stopped on the 11th beat, Mr. Cranston?
5: Correct. 10 beats called exactly on the beat.
6: Where's the Skinner, Joe?
7: He's out with that police dog, Prince, for teaching him something, he says.
6: I wonder what the Skinner has up his sleeve. He's been training that mutt for the past month.
7: I don't get it. First he holds us up in his shack, and then he goes in for dog training. It's got me.
6: Shut up. Here he comes. Hello, Skinner.
7: Hi, Skinner.
6: How'd the mutt do tonight?
8: I did okay. He's a smart hound. I had to slap him around a bit, but he get the idea after a while. Come here, Smokin'.
7: Certainly, Skinner.
8: Well, I guess this is the night.
6: Night for what?
8: To pull the stunt I've been planning on for a couple of months.
7: You mean you got something on the fire?
8: Yeah. You're gante make some real dough. No penny ante stuff this time.
7: Gee, I thought we was gonna spend our lives just training that mutt.
8: That hound is gonna be more important to the stunt I've got in mind than either of you guys.
6: What's on the slate?
8: You'll find out. The clipping I cut out of a paper about a month ago.
7: What is it?
8: A popular and beautiful Margot Lane launches Society for the Economic and Industrial Advancement of the Blind.
7: Oh, that's very interesting. You ain't going into society, are you?
8: Shut up, Dope. There's a lot of stuff here about this Margot Lane, but here's what interests me. Among the demonstrations that amazed the guests was a feat performed by Peter Blair. Blind from birth, Blair registered the heartbeat of a guest through a thick piece of steel. This he did by placing the steel over the heart of one of the guests with his own fingers on the outer side.
6: So what?
8: So we can use that guy. Anybody that can feel a heartbeat through a piece of steel could feel a tumbler fall in the safe.
6: That's swell, but how are you going to get the guy? Kidnap him?
7: Next. That carries a death sentence in this state.
8: Yeah. If you take a guy by physical force, it does. But it wouldn't be kidnapping if the guy walked in here without us laying a hand on him, would it?
6: You think a guy's nuts enough to do that?
8: I'm going to make him do it.
6: How? Oh.
8: Prince here will do it for us. This guy Blair is led around by a big police dog, just like Prince here. Rex is his name. Takes his dog to the park for exercise every night. We're going to watch for him tonight. When he lets his dog off the leash, we grab him and leave Prince in his place.
6: To lead Blair here?
8: Right. This shack is between the park and Blair's home.
7: Hey, that sounds all right, but wait a minute. What'll Prince do when we beat him?
8: Prince won't move from where I put him till he hears the name Rex. And he'll go to whoever says it.
7: Oh. That's what you've been teaching him, Nance, about names, huh?
8: That's about everything Blair's dog does.
6: Boy, that's thinking him up, believe me.
7: Well, when do we go?
8: Right now. I'll drive out of the park and wait for Blair. Come on, Prince. You're one of the gang now. There's Peter Blair now, sitting on that bench over there.
7: Is that his dog running around?
8: Yeah. Joe, let Prince out of the car.
7: Right.
8: This is where we make the switch.
7: Okay. Come on, Prince. Come on.
8: Now, as soon as we get Rex over here to the car, we'll trade dogs. Prince, speak. Speak.
7: Hey, look. The other mutt's not taking his trash. And now he's answering back.
8: Here he comes. All right, Prince. All right, boy, do your stuff. Ready to grab Blair's dog, you guys?
7: All set.
6: He won't get away.
8: Hello, Rex. Nice, Rex. Come here, boy. Oh, that's a good fella. All right, fellas, grab and muffle him.
6: I got him.
8: In the car with the biggest snubby.
6: Shut up.
7: You'll find your boss in a little while. Okay, Skinner, we're all set. Dog's in the car.
8: Right. Now lie down on the grass, Prince. That's it. Now stay put till Blair calls for Rex.
7: No, boy, don't.
8: No.
6: That Prince ain't moving a muscle.
7: Boy, you sure got him trained.
9: Rex! Find the dog! Come on, Rex!
6: Look at Prince. You heard him call.
9: Rex!
6: Say, look at Prince jump all over Blair. Like he knew him all his life.
8: He'll never know it ain't Rex.
6: Will you look at that? Prince is leading the guy right out of the park.
8: Right out of the park and right into our hands.
10: Hey, you're acting a bit strange tonight, Rex. Is something wrong? Hey, why don't you answer me? Oh, you're stalking, are you? That certainly isn't like you.
11: I'm surprised. What are you stopping here for, Rex? We're not near home yet. The car coming?
10: Well, you found your voice at last.
11: Rex, you've taken me to somebody's door. Stop pulling like... Rex, stop! What... Where am I? What place is this? Is anybody here?
10: Take it easy, buddy. You're among friends.
2: Margot, you're all excited. Something wrong?
1: Oh, yes, Lamont. A terrible thing has happened.
2: Sit down and tell me about it.
1: No, Lamont, I can't sit down, and neither can you. We've got to get to work this minute.
2: What is it, Margot?
1: Do you remember that nice blind boy?
2: Peter Blair?
1: Yes, that's right. He's gone.
2: Gone?
1: I was just talking to his mother on the phone.
2: No, wait, Margot. Wait, calm yourself. Now, tell me, where is he gone?
1: Well, I don't know. Nobody knows. He's disappeared. His dog with him.
2: But when did this happen?
1: Well, he left the house last night for his usual nightly walk with her. He hasn't been heard from since. His poor old mother's nearly mad with anxiety.
2: Come on, Margot. We've got to start from where Peter Blair started and see if it won't lead us somewhere.
8: Ah, Take it easy, Blair. Nobody's going to hurt you.
11: Oh, I don't care what you do with me. What have you done with my dog, Rex?
8: He's okay for the time being. One of the boys are feeding him down in the cellar. I'll let you and me get down to business.
11: Oh, we'll get it over with. I have no money. Is that what you're after?
8: No. But you can get plenty for us. At least you can help us get it.
11: Help you? What do you mean?
8: Here's the dope. We've got a line on how to get into the State Street Bank. There's plenty of dough in that big vault. All you've got to do is plant them educated fingers of yours against the vault door and tell us when the tumblers fall.
11: You mean you want me to help you rob a bank?
8: That's just what we want, and that's just what you're going
11: to
8: do.
11: Oh, you must be mad to think I'd do anything like that.
8: Look here, Blair. I tried to be nice to you. I guess that ain't the right treatment. I got another medicine. A pretty bitter dose.
11: What do you mean?
8: Want to keep your dog, don't you?
11: Rex, of course. I'd be lost without him. He sees my eyes. He sees for me.
8: You're going to the bank with us tonight or else.
11: Oh, well, you wouldn't. You wouldn't hurt Rex. That'd be as bad as killing a person, a helpless human.
8: You're going to do what we say or not?
11: Oh, I couldn't. I'd be a criminal. I couldn't do it.
8: Okay. You've had your chance. Marty?
12: Yes, Dennis?
11: What are you going to do?
8: You'll find out. You got your gun, Marty?
12: Yeah.
8: When I count 10, I want you to plug that dog of Blair.
11: Oh, no, you can't.
8: Yeah, that's just how long you've got to make up your mind. For the count of 10. One.
11: Oh, you wouldn't do that. You couldn't.
8: Two. Three.
11: No, Rex. Rex.
8: Four.
11: No.
8: Five.
11: Please, for God's sake.
8: Six. Seven. No. Eight.
11: Wait. All right. I'll do it.
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13: Well, good morning, Commissioner Weston.
14: Arson. He must have ridden down here with a milkman. What are you doing around at this hour?
13: I've been anxious to know what the police are doing about the disappearance of Peter Blair.
14: Oh, you've got your fist in that now, huh?
13: Very much so, Commissioner. What news have you?
14: None. We've been dragging the river for his body all night, but we've found no trace yet.
13: I don't expect you will.
14: Why not? That's the most likely place to find him.
13: How do you think he was drowned?
14: Well, he was blind, wasn't he? Probably walked off the end of the pier.
13: I'm afraid, Commissioner, you underestimate his dog. That animal would never lead Peter Blair near enough to fall into water.
14: Well, and he might have jumped off, committed suicide.
13: Well, what of the dog? Do you believe he also committed suicide?
14: Certainly not. But if he saw his master go off the pier, he might follow him. That's likely what happened. The dog was drowned going after his master.
13: I admit that such devotion is characteristic of dogs like Rex. But I'm afraid your water theory doesn't hold water.
14: Cranston, it's too early in the morning to get into an argument with you. I don't want to start my day off wrong. Now, will you...
13: Your phone's ringing, Commissioner.
14: I know it's ringing.
13: There goes your day.
14: Commissioner Weston speaking. What's that? The State Street Bank. Why, that's it. When did this happen? Yes, I'll be right down. Well, what do you know about that?
13: What's up, Commissioner?
14: The State Street Bank was robbed last night. The big vault was cleaned out. Why, I can't believe it. It's impossible.
13: It happened.
14: It couldn't.
13: It did.
14: Oh, shut up. Well, this vault was opened by a cracksman. He's the best one that ever lived. There's not a mark on the vault anywhere. No drills, no soup, nothing. Just open, that's all.
13: That seems to have been enough for the gang's purpose, Commissioner Weston.
14: Cranston, if you're going to let loose a theory, I'll lock you in that vault until I've completed this investigation.
13: I wouldn't lock anyone in that one if I were you, Commissioner. It's too easy to open.
14: Then keep out from under my feet.
13: Have you formed an opinion yet as to how this thing was accomplished?
14: Yes, I have. There's only one way it could be done. Only a person who knew the combination could have opened that vault.
13: Then you think it's an inside job?
14: Obviously. It would be impossible otherwise.
13: I'll grant you it has all the earmarks of an inside job. Still, it doesn't seem possible that an employee would take such a chance.
14: No, it doesn't, eh? Well, how do you think it was done, then?
13: It certainly is baffling. Stay, Commissioner. I just thought of something.
14: Yeah, what?
13: Do you remember the night Margot launched the Society for the Advancement of the Blind?
14: Yes.
13: Do you recall Peter Blair, the boy who counted your heartbeat through a piece of steel?
14: Yes, yes, I remember that. Why, George, I see it now. He could feel the tumblers in the safe just as he did the beat of my heart.
13: There may be others with a talent such as that.
14: Cranston, you hit something at last.
13: Oh, thanks.
14: Why didn't I think of him before? Oh, he's the only man in the world who could have done this job.
13: Say, just a minute, Commissioner. You don't by any chance think Peter Blair robbed this bank?
14: Why, the whole thing ties in perfectly. He disappears mysteriously. The bank is robbed. Say, Blair's our man, all right?
13: No, Commissioner, he'd never do
14: anything. Cranston, he's the only one who could do it. I've been hunting him dead. Now I'm after Peter Blair, dead or alive.
8: What are you hollering about, Blair? We're only asking you to do one more job for us. And we'll beat it out of town and you can go home with your dog.
11: Oh, but I can't do it again. I just can't.
8: Don't do it, all right. This job is a cinch. We got almost an open door to the National Bank. All right, men, here's the setup. Now, the watchman has coffee delivered from a lunch wagon every night at about 12 o'clock. He takes it from a kid at the side door. All we have to do is follow the kid into the alley, stick a gun in his ribs, make him ring the bell just as he always does. When the watchman opens the door to get his coffee, we go in.
11: Not into it. Oh, you'll be caught sooner or later, Skinner.
8: All right, Blair, it'll be later. Come on, fellas, let's go.
12: Right.
8: Oh, Joe.
12: Yeah.
8: I want you to stay here and get things together for the getaway. We're leaving town right after this job.
15: What do you want me to do?
8: Clean out everything. Don't leave a thing behind, get me? No evidence.
15: Right. Don't leave a thing. Yeah. How about Blair?
8: We'll handle him on the way back.
15: Right.
8: All right, you guys, into the car.
11: Marty, take care of Blair.
12: Come on, you.
7: What's the matter, Mutt? You crying for your boss? And you won't miss him long. Skinner said clean up everything. That means you, too. And you, too, Prince. Your number's up. I guess I might as well get it over with. Shut up. Hey, Rex, get back there. Get back. Holy mackerel, right through the window. Hey, Prince, get down. Get down. Crazy mutts.
13: When did Rex get home, Mrs. Blair?
1: Just a few minutes before I called you, Mr. Cranston. And he brought this other dog home with him.
13: I see. Why, he's exactly like Rex. The same markings. Well, no, boy, no. We're not talking about you. So, Mrs. Blair.
1: Yes, Mr. Cranston.
13: Have you noticed that this other dog responds when he hears the name Rex?
1: Yes, he acts like Rex in every way.
13: By George, I see it now, Mrs. Blair. This dog has been used as a substitute to lure your son away. What is it, Rex? What are you trying to tell me?
1: Mr. Cranston, Rex is pulling you toward the door.
13: Yes. You keep the other dog here, Mrs. Blair.
1: All right, Mr. Cranston.
13: Margot?
1: Yes, Mama?
13: Follow us in the car. All right, Rex, old boy. I think I understand. Come on. Easy, Rex. Easy. I wonder why you've led us into this lonely neighborhood. Oh, what this hill is it, boy, huh? Margot, stop the car.
1: I think he's trying to call your attention to that shack up there, Lamont.
13: Yes, Margot. Evidently, that's where Peter Blair is or was. Turn off the headlamps, Margot. Wait here. The shadow's going to see what or who is in that shack.
1: Be careful, Lamont.
13: I will, Margot. Come along, Rex. Come on, boy. Come on. Yeah, somebody's in here, all right. Let's see. Door's locked. Speak, Rex. That's a boy. Yeah, somebody's coming.
15: Well, so you come back, huh, Mutt? Get in here. Come on. You won't get away this time. Skinner said clean up everything. Hey, am I hearing things?
16: So the Skinner told you to clear up everything, eh?
15: What? What was that? I don't see nobody. Who left?
16: I did.
15: Who are you?
16: I am the Shadow.
15: Shadow? Guy nobody can see.
16: Yes. Where is Peter Blair?
15: I ain't telling you nothing. I'm getting out of here.
16: Stay where you are.
15: I'm getting out of here. I'll shoot my way out.
16: Drop that gun. Oh,
15: come on.
16: Drop
15: that gun. Call the Muddle.
16: Let go of his arm, Rex.
15: What do you want from me?
16: I want you to tell me where Peter Blair is.
15: I'll tell you if you let me out of here.
16: I won't bargain with you. I'm interested only in Peter Blair for the moment.
15: All right. All right, I ain't going to be the fall guy in this. Blair is with the Skinner.
16: Where?
15: They're robbing the National Bank right now.
17: Hello, Commissioner Weston speaking.
13: Commissioner, this is the Shadow. I've got to talk fast, so listen carefully. The National Bank is being robbed right at this moment.
17: Robbed? By whom?
13: Skinner Carson and gang. They've got Peter Blair with them.
17: Oh, so my dope was right. He's the guy that's been doing the dirty work.
13: Don't be a fool. Blair is innocent. The gang is forcing him to do this.
17: Yeah, so is Skinner Krause innocent. The boys are just doing this as a lark.
13: Commissioner, you've got to believe me. That boy is not a criminal.
17: Maybe not, but I am not taking any chances.
13: What do you mean?
17: That Skinner gang is a bad outfit. I'm taking a squad of men over to that bank with orders to shoot to kill.
13: Commissioner, you can't do that. You may kill an innocent boy.
17: The order is shoot to kill.
13: Margot, we've got to get to the National Bank before Weston.
18: What happened, Lamont?
13: Peter Blair may be killed by the police. Hurry, Margot. Drive as fast as you can.
8: Okay, hold it. All right, Blair, what did you get on that turn? 55. Okay, spin the dial again, kid. Left is him. All right, stop. It's the last turn. We open now. What's the number, Blair?
11: I'm not going to tell you.
8: What?
11: No, I'm not going to be party to robbery anymore.
8: You tell me that number, I'll blow your head off.
11: Go ahead, you'll do it anyway, so I can't give information to the police.
8: I'll give you one more chance. You going to tell us the number?
11: No, I'm not.
8: Why, you?
11: What's that?
8: Side doorbell.
11: Who could it be?
8: That'd be a friend of the watchman.
11: What are we going to do, Skinner?
8: Got to answer it, otherwise I wonder what happened to the watchman. Come on, all of you.
11: All right.
8: As soon as I open this up, you grab whoever it is, drag him inside.
11: Right.
8: All right, here we are. You guys get back there. Palm your rods. I'll open it up.
19: What is this? Nobody out here.
11: What? That's funny. What do you make of it, Skinner?
8: I don't like it. Better finish this job quick and scram.
16: You better not wait to finish the job, Skinner.
8: Who was that?
16: The Shadow.
8: Shadow?
16: Yes. I've got no time to waste, Skinner. Circumstances force me to be here alive at the moment. I've got to warn you that the police are on their way here with orders to shoot to kill.
8: I ain't fallen for that, Shadow.
11: Maybe the guy's telling the truth, Skinner.
16: I'd hardly warn you if it weren't necessary to save the life of an innocent man.
11: Listen, Skinner, the cops, you hear
8: him? Yes, it's straight guts.
11: Frank, tell it, Peter. Don't leave me here. The police will shoot me.
16: Don't be afraid, Peter. Just do as I say. Follow the sound of my voice and I'll lead you out. Skinner and his gang are running to the police. Come along, Peter. We've got to hurry. This way, Peter.
17: There he is. The real brains of the gang. We've caught up with you, Blair.
16: Just a minute, Commissioner.
17: The Shadow?
16: Yes, Commissioner.
17: You certainly got here fast.
16: Just barely fast enough to keep you from making a complete fool of yourself.
11: Where's my dog? Where's Rex? What's happened to him?
16: He's in a car not far from here. If you call out loud enough, he'll hear you.
11: What? Rex? Rex!
17: Oh,
11: it's he! It's Rex! He's hurt me!
17: Now, see here, Shadow. I'm not going to let this fellow off so easy. He's got a lot of explaining to do.
16: Very well, Commissioner. It'll all be explained so even you will understand.
11: Rex, old fellow. I'm sure you were done for. I'm glad you're all right.
17: Hey, George. I've never seen a dog act so happy. Cute son of a gun. Come on, Blair. I think we can talk this thing over.
13: Well, you've got two fine animals now, Peter. You going to keep them, boss?
11: No, Mr. Cranston. I'm going to give Prince to a sightless friend. You'll be a great companion for him.
13: No doubt about it.
1: Look at Rex and Prince gobble that ice cream.
11: I don't know how to thank you, Mr. Cranston, and you too, Miss Lane, for everything you've done for
1: us. Oh, don't mention it, Peter.
11: I wish it were possible to thank our invisible friend, the Shadow, too.
13: I'm sure he feels your gratitude, Peter. I'll wager that none of his exploits brought him more satisfaction than the apprehension of the Skinner and his gang. Men do terrible things, but the man is particularly depraved who would rob the sightless of a great and devoted friend.

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2: 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The Shadow, the mysterious character who aids those in distress and helps the forces of law and order, is in reality Lamont Cranston, wealthy young man about town. Cranston's friend and companion, the lovely Margot Lane, is the only person who knows to whom the unseen voice belongs. Today's story, Horror in Wax.
3: Lieutenant Carter, I want you to check that new list of stolen cars with a 4 o'clock detail before the men go on duty.
4: All right.
3: You, Benson, take a squad of 20 men and help Cardona with the detail that's guarding the mayor at that rally tonight.
4: Okay.
3: And you, Brophy, you better... just a minute. Oh, Commissioner Weston speaking. What's that? I wanted this happen. All right. Give me the address. Yeah. 22 Prince Street. I got that. Yep, I'll send a man out right away. Brophy.
5: Yes, Mr. Weston.
3: This is a job for you. The rest of you men can go now. Get out on the job and keep awake. Here you are, Brophy. Take this address. It's a rooming house out on the south side. Woman's been found dead in one of the rooms.
6: Ah, now the poor thing. Murdered by some blackguard, I suppose.
3: Never mind shedding any tears about it. Get out there and find out what happened.
7: There she is, Lieutenant Brophy. Diane, that's the way I found her when I came up to clean it up this morning.
6: Who is this woman?
7: Never saw her before.
6: Didn't you rent her the room?
7: No. I rented the room to two men. They came in last night. They were gone this morning. She must have come in during the night.
6: Did they leave baggage or anything?
7: Oh, they brought nothing with them and took nothing, I guess.
6: Well, I look her over and see what they've killed her with, if they killed her. Well, she certainly is a fine... The saints above, what do you call this?
7: You found something?
6: Hard enough to curl me tongue so I can't say a word. Here, feel that hand there.
7: You want me to touch it? Oh, no. No, you don't.
6: The hand is as stiff and hard as a rock, and so is the arms and her face. Why, sure, this is no woman at all. It's a wax figure.
7: Wax figure?
6: Certainly. The lads that rented the room and left us here were likely as not a couple of dress salesmen. Nothing more.
7: And she's not really dead?
6: No, deader than she's ever been. It's the devil's own thing they send a police officer out on nowadays.
7: What'll I do with this wax figure?
6: You leave it where it is. We'll send the wagon for it. Maybe the wives of one of the men can cut her clothes on it. But, Commissioner Weston, it's the truth I'm telling you. It was nothing more than a wax figure as hard as rock.
3: A fine thing to leave behind in a furnished room. Well, you better send the wagon out there. Hello?
0: Commissioner Weston.
3: Yes, who's this?
0: Is the Shadow, Commissioner.
3: Yes, well, what do you want now? We've had peace and quiet around here lately. Oh, say, just a minute. I'll hold the wire a second.
0: Just let Shadow for a moment. I've
3: got
0: to have some fun with him.
3: Shadow, we just got a case that has us all baffled. Would you like to help us?
0: Of course, Commissioner. You know I'm always willing to lend whatever assistance I can.
3: Oh, fine. Well, here's the dope. A woman's been found dead at 22 Prince Street out on the south side. We don't know who she is or how she died or a thing about her. Now, I'll put the case into your hands if you want to tackle it.
0: Well, I'd be glad to, Commissioner. I'll go out there right away and investigate.
3: That's fine. But, Shadow, you've got to make me one promise.
0: Yes, Commissioner. What is it?
3: Well, the medical examiner hasn't cleared the case yet. So I'd appreciate it if you wouldn't touch the body or disturb it in any way.
0: All right, Commissioner. I hardly think it'll be necessary.
3: Well, good luck then, Shadow. I'll see you later.
0: Oh, no, Commissioner. You'll hear me later.
3: How's that? Oh, yeah. Okay, I'll hear you later.
4: Over, he fell for it. Yeah.
3: Fell for a hook, line, and sinker.
4: I give me eye teeth to be there when he examines that dead body.
3: This is funny, Brophy. We've got the Shadow, the great crime expert, investigating the death of a wax figure.
7: Every inch of this room, but there's not a single thing that would identify this woman's body.
5: No, Margot. I didn't expect there would be.
7: Perhaps I'd better search the clothing.
5: No, Margot. Don't touch the body. Commissioner Weston specifically asked me not to.
7: But there might be a tag on the clothing or something.
5: Hardly. The men who left his body here planned it too well to leave any telltale markings. You'll notice that even the manufacturer's name has been scraped off the soles of the shoes.
7: The features have a strange wax-like appearance.
5: Yes. Amazingly wax-like.
7: Well, if there's nothing more to do here, Lamont, I'll be a bit sorry to leave as soon as possible.
5: All right, you go, Margot. Commissioner Weston is probably waiting for the Shadow's report on the case, and we don't want to meet any of his men here. We mustn't disappoint the Commissioner.
3: Wait a minute, Brophy. Do I see who this is? Hello, Commissioner Weston speaking.
0: Hello, Commissioner. This is the Shadow.
3: Oh yes. Well, Shadow, how did you make out? Have you made any progress on that case I gave you?
0: Yes, Commissioner. A little, I think. The case is fairly obvious.
3: You don't say.
0: The woman did not meet her death in that room.
3: What's this? You're sure about that, I suppose?
0: Positive. She died someplace else and was brought to the room.
3: It didn't take you long to figure that out, did it? What are you going to do, Shadow?
0: We've got to find the men who brought the woman there.
3: You're getting off on the right foot, all right. But how are we going to find them? Have you figured that one out?
0: Not exactly. But I'm not going to waste any time. You hold the body until you hear from me.
3: You're sure we're going to hear from you, aren't you?
0: You'll hear from me a lot sooner than you expect, Commissioner.
3: Well, now, in that case, Shadow. He's hung up.
4: Brophy, did you hear that?
8: We weren't finished at the right time.
4: Worked right.
8: About the funniest thing I've ever run across.
4: You pulled him, good, Commissioner. He didn't die there, he says.
8: I was right in that. He certainly was.
5: You're regarded, Professor Whitehead, as an outstanding authority in these matters, and I want you to know that I trust your judgment implicitly.
9: Thank you. Of course, it's a fairly common knowledge that from time immemorial, scientists have labored with the idea of preserving life through freezing, waxing, mummifying, and various other such methods.
7: Yes, I read only recently where a group of Russian scientists froze a man and performed a very difficult operation. I believe the man survived.
9: It's very possible, Miss Lane.
5: But this waxing process, Professor, preserving the human form by turning it to wax, have you had any personal contact with such cases?
9: I haven't actually participated in such experiments, but I've followed them quite closely. In fact, here's a book right here on my shelf. Yes, this is it. This is an account of the experiments of Dr. Jean Fanon, famous French scientist. He invented a chemical which he injected into the arm. Within a few hours, the subject assumed not only a wax-like appearance, but all organs were stilled and a state of suspended animation attained.
5: Well, what happened to Fanon? Did he continue these experiments?
9: No, he never got the chance. He was laughed out of the community where he lived. When he revealed the fact that he had waxed the body of a young girl, he was stoned.
7: What happened to the girl?
9: Oh, Fanon revived her right enough. The experiment was entirely successful.
5: Then he not only had a waxing process, but also an antidote to revive the subject.
9: Yes, a restorative, he called it. By the way, here's a picture of Fanon in this book.
5: Yeah. Well, rather an interesting-looking face, don't you think so, Margot?
7: Mm-hmm. Yes, very interesting. But one I wouldn't care to meet on a dark road.
5: Well, do you think Dr. Fanon is still alive, Professor?
9: That I am not prepared to say, Mr. Cranston. It was reported he came to America 10 years ago. In any case, he dropped from sight about that time.
5: I see. Well, I'm very much obliged to you, Professor. We can sleep now. This talk has been most interesting. And I promise you, it will result in something even more interesting.
7: Are you nearly finished, Lamont?
5: Yes, Margo. Quite finished. We've checked every wax figure dealer in this entire territory. The business connections of all of them are easily accounted for. That is, all but one. This Cosmos Wax Figure Company. I can't find a single firm that does business with them.
7: Perhaps there's something there.
5: I don't know, Margo, but I think that... Oh, that's probably my friend Vic Marquette, Internal Revenue Department. Hello?
10: Paul, is that you, Brad?
5: Oh, yes, Vic. Have you found anything?
10: Well, that Cosmos company you inquired about.
5: Yes?
10: There's a ship due at quarantine in a few hours with a large consignment of wax figures for them.
5: You say the ship is due in a few hours?
10: Yeah.
5: Vic, I want you to do me a favor.
10: All right.
5: I want you to assign Miss Lane and myself to the custom detail that goes on board that ship, the quarantine.
10: I don't know what you got up your sleeve, Cranston. It's not exactly official. I guess it can be arranged.
5: All right, we'll be right down. I'll explain matters to you then.
7: What are we going to do now, Lamont?
5: I'm only playing along on a hunch. But if it works out, Margo, I think we'll have a little surprise in store for our friend Commissioner Weston. And you're the man in charge of the shipment of wax figures?
11: Yes, sir.
5: Do you always store them in staterooms? Wouldn't it be less expensive to ship them in the hold with other freight?
11: Oh, but, sir, these figures are not freight. They're works of art, as you can see.
7: Yes, they're really amazing. I don't believe I've ever seen such lifelike figures.
5: Yes. The attention to detail is astounding. Even to birthmarks and scars. Well, we're very much obliged to you for letting us see these figures, sir. And, good night.
11: Good night, monsieur. Good night, madame.
7: Good night.
5: Don't say anything for a moment, Margot. Let's get down to the companionway. Here, Margot. Now tell me, did you notice anything unusual about those figures?
7: I thought they were simply astounding reproductions of the human features.
5: No, I don't mean that. Did you notice on the left arm of each, there was the tiniest puncture, such as might have been made by a hypodermic needle?
7: No, Lamont, I hadn't noticed. What do you think it means?
5: I don't know exactly, Margot. But we're following that shipment of wax figures to its destination.
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0: Stop the car right here, Marlowe.
1: All right.
0: That's the Cosmos building, just ahead there.
1: Dingy looking place, Lamont. Doesn't appear as though there's anybody inside.
0: Yes, there is, though, Marlowe. Look down at the back there. You can just see a bar of light filtering through that shuttered window.
1: Oh, yes. What do you suppose they could be doing in there at this hour of the night?
0: They've already gotten the shipment of wax figures from that freighter. That's probably what occupies them now. Better turn off your headlights. We'll sit here and wait a while.
1: Look, Lamont. That side door is opening. Someone's coming out.
0: Sit tight, Marlowe, and watch.
1: It's a man. He's coming this way.
0: Yes. Quiet. Margot.
1: What?
0: Look at this man. Look at his face.
1: Why? Well, Lamont, this is amazing. It just can't be possible.
0: Quite possible, Margot. That man who had just walked past was one of the wax figures we saw in the freighter tonight.
1: Why, it's like seeing someone step out of the grave.
0: It may be little less than just that, Margot. Men stepping out of the grave.
1: Lamont, you don't actually...
0: I don't know what it is, Margot. I've only got a hunch. I'm going to see if I can't get a glance through that window back there.
1: I'll come along, Lamont.
0: No, you better stay here.
1: I feel more comfortable with you.
0: All right, Margot. If you feel better, come along. We'll have to be very careful, Margot.
1: The rest of the building seems to be deserted. All but that one room.
0: Yeah, they're all probably busy in the back. Let me take your hand, Mona. It's pretty steep here. Quiet now, Marco. This window may be open. They might hear us. I'll see if I can take a peek through this crack here.
1: See anything?
0: Marco. Look.
1: Why, the room is fixed up like a laboratory.
0: Yes. There's some more of the figures we saw on board ship.
1: That man with his back to us. He's dressed like a doctor.
0: Yes. I hope he turns around so we get a good look. Margot, over there in the corner. Recognize that face?
1: Why, yes. It's the man that was in the ship cabin. The one who took care of the wax figures.
0: Right.
1: There, Lamont, the other man's turned around. Look at him.
0: Yes.
1: Isn't that the man whose picture Professor Whitehead showed us?
0: Yes, Margot. It's Dr. Furneaux.
1: What do you suppose they're doing?
0: I can't see. They're working at the other end of the room, mostly. Margot, you go back to the car.
1: What are you going to do?
0: Look around here and see if there isn't any way of getting into this place.
1: There's a gang of men in there.
0: I've got to take the chance, Margot. Now go, Margot, quickly, quickly. This is a matter for the shadow.
1: All right, Margot, do be careful. Even the shadow might be shot.

0: moved up here. This one is coming too.
1: Very good. Give the wax figure another injection of the restorative. Half quantity this time.
2: Say, Doc, that guy's groaning like he was in awful pain.
1: That is as it should be, Chief. The muscles and tissues are losing their rigidity. The process is often very painful.
2: Gee, this sure is a great idea of yours, Doc. Imagine turning people to wax with a jab of a needle and with a jab of a needle bringing them back again.
1: Don't have quite so much to say, Chip.
0: I wonder how people would react if they knew of your great accomplishment, Doctor.
1: They would laugh. Laugh as they always do at things they don't understand. They laughed me out of the legitimate pursuit of my science. But now I have the satisfaction of accomplishment.
3: Where am I?
2: Say, that guy's coming too now, Doc.
1: You're all right, my man. You've reached your destination.
3: Then this is America. I am in the United States.
0: Yeah. Put these clothes on. You must leave here at once.
1: You will listen to my instructions, my good man, and be sure you follow them to the letter.
3: Yes.
1: In addition to the sum you have already paid us for smuggling you into this country, remember that our agreement is that you pay us 25% of your earnings for the next 5 years. After 5 years, you will return for another injection of the restorative. If you fail to come back for this injection, you will become wax again, and for all time. If you fail in your obligation to us, or if you ever reveal the means by which you were smuggled into the country, you will be denied the restorative. The effect, of course, will be the same. You understand?
3: I understand.
1: Try, friend, and go.
0: Monsieur le Docteur, this one, he does not revive.
1: I'm afraid he will not. Your men on the boats are becoming very careless with the waxing fluid. We had a girl die on our last shipment.
0: But I assure you, Doctor, I followed your instructions exactly. One injection, so much as is in this hypodermic, every 12 hours.
1: You must have miscalculated the time. My solution cannot fail. Here, Chief, this body will have to be disposed of as you disposed of the girl a few days ago.
0: Okay, Doc, it's as good as done.
1: I want you to... What's that?
2: What's the matter? You hearing something?
1: I thought I heard footsteps outside.
2: I'll take a walk around outside. No use taking chances.
0: I will go with you.
2: Okay, we'll take this guy out with us. Come on, you.
3: Yes, I am dressed now. I go.
2: Be right back, Doc.
0: Chip, what is it, Mira? That car over there. Do you see anybody in it?
2: Yeah, I think I see a face.
0: It's strange that anyone would sit in a lonely place like this with their lights out. No?
2: Yeah, it does look kind of fishy. Let's find out what it's all about. Come on, Murat. Keep your gun handy.
0: There is somebody in the car.
2: Looks like a girl. What do you know about that?
0: I do not like it.
2: She won't like it either when we get through with her. What are you doing in here, lady? Waiting for the morning mail?
4: Who are you? What do you want?
2: We want to know who you are and what you want.
4: That's none of your business.
2: You're a fresh day, man.
0: Chip. Yeah? What's the matter? This girl, I have seen her before. Yes, I know. She was with the customer aboard the ship.
2: Oh, yeah? Come on, lady. Get out of that car.
4: I'll not get out of this car. You get away from here.
2: Grab her, Mira. Keep your hand over her mouth, Mira. We'll take her into the doctor. Come on. Pick her up.
0: There is no question about it, Monsieur le Docteur. She is the one who came aboard the freighter with the customs officer.
2: A customs, Mara.
4: You let me out of this place, you hear?
1: You did not come here alone, madame. Who is with you?
4: There's nobody with me.
2: What were you snooping around for?
4: I wasn't snooping around. I was sitting in my car.
1: Madame, you impose a very unpleasant duty upon me.
4: What do you mean?
1: I do not know how much knowledge you have acquired around here. But I must be certain that whatever it is, you will never have a chance to communicate it to anyone else.
4: What do you intend to do?
1: Murat, give me that hypodermic.
0: Wait, Doctor.
4: Don't you dare! Keep your hands off me!
1: Madame, I regret that I must give you an injection of this fluid. In a few minutes, you will turn to wax.
4: Oh, no.
1: In that condition, you shall remain for all time.
4: No,
1: yes, Murat, hold her tightly.
4: Let me
1: down. Let me
2: down. That gag will keep her quiet for a while.
1: Pull her sleeve up, Murat.
0: Wait, Doctor.
1: That's it. Now the hypodermic.
5: Not quite so fast, Doctor.
1: Who was that? Who spoke?
5: I did, Dr. Furneaux.
1: Who are you?
5: I and the shadow.
6: Shadow?
0: I do not understand. What is the shadow?
6: I've heard of this guy. He's the enemy of the underworld. Nobody can see him.
0: This girl, she is with him?
5: Yes. Dr. Pernod, release her. Take that gag out of her mouth.
0: Ah, you are very clever, monsieur. Very clever. But I think you will find I'm not so easily beaten.
5: Do as I tell you.
6: I don't want to have any fight with this shadow.
7: No, do I?
0: You are cowards, both of you.
6: I'm getting out of here.
7: I will go too.
0: What? You will not run out on me.
6: I'm going.
0: Stay where you are.
6: You'll stay if you... You're shot, Mira.
0: Yes. And now you...
6: Oh.
0: And now... Shadow, where are you?
5: Right beside you.
6: No, you don't. Oh, my arm.
5: Here, Pedro. Your gun is on the floor. You're helpless. Now will you be so foolish as not to do what you're told?
0: Very well. I cannot fight the unseen. What do you wish?
5: Remove the gag from the lady's mouth.
0: Of course. There you are.
4: Oh, get me out of here. Get me out of this horrible place.
5: You're all right, Margot. There's nothing more to fear.
0: Madame, I will get you a glass of water.
5: Oh, no, you don't, Doctor. Be too easy to poison the water. Dr. Pernod, you're coming with me.
0: And where would you take me?

0: Oh, you've so grossly misused it.
1: No, no, monsieur. The world laughed once. Now it will neither laugh nor weep. One injection. An overdose. So, and you shall witness firsthand, monsieur, the results of a great discovery.
0: Doctor, don't. You mustn't do
1: this. It is done, monsieur. It is done. And destroy the last bottle of the restorative. Now, my secret dies with me.
2: Lamont. Lamont, look. His skin is turning white. His body is becoming rigid.
0: Yes, Papa. Watch. He's turning to wax. Just as he's turned on us.
2: Oh, Lamont, I can't bear anymore. Take me out of here. Take me out, Lamont. Take me out. You mustn't worry anymore, Lamont. I'm quite all right now.
0: Well, now, you've given me a couple of very anxious days, Margot, since our encounter with Dr. Fanon.
2: I'm sure I can never stand such an experience again. Now it appears it's something I've dreamed. Lamont, what of those people Fanon smuggled into the country? They'll die in 5 years if they don't receive the injection.
0: Why, Margot, that was simply a bluff. I checked through Fanon's notes. He used this ruse simply to hold them to their promises. They're quite safe.
2: I'm glad.
0: It's strange. But I suppose, in a way, Commissioner Weston has the laugh on me after all. For my part, I don't feel there's much reason for laughing. As evil as Dr. Fanon was, and as badly as he misused his great talents, I can't help but feel that his discovery might have had potentialities for good beyond belief. Perhaps it will occur again in a mind worthy of great things.

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0: shade of crime bears bitter fruit. 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

0: 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It's the coal that's trademarked blue, so you can identify it at a glance. It's the coal that will give you better heat with less furnace attention. As our story opens, we find Lamont Cranston with his friend Margot Lane in his apartment, busily turning the dials of a shortwave radio receiver.
1: Margot, a few nights ago, I came across a very peculiar noise on the radio. Couldn't figure out what it was, so I got my recording set out tonight, and I'm going to make a record of this strange broadcast.
2: Yes, I remember when we first got the recorder. We recorded everything we could think of. It was a lot of fun.
1: Yes, particularly our duets. There it is. Start the machine. We'll record it right now.
2: The oddest thing I've ever heard. It doesn't make any sense.
1: I can't make head or tail out of it. It doesn't sound like a human voice. That is. Wait. I'll play our recording back on the phonograph. See, now what else? There.
2: Can you just play slower? We might be able to analyze it better.
1: Oh, yes. I'll slow it down. Margot, it's a man's voice. Why, it's very clear when the record is played slower. What a simple trick. They've merely made a record at a slow speed and played it fast so you can't get it.
2: But how could anyone receive the message?
1: They must have a recording outfit like mine and play it back at the low speed. Let's listen to the record again.
2: Yes.
1: Yeah. Just when I started. There's
3: the group. Operator C. Operator C. New battleplane lands here tonight. This mystery ship will be destroyed tomorrow.
1: Tomorrow?
3: We will fly this plane to the Gordon Lightship and then 10 miles due south.
1: Gordon Lightship?
3: We will cruise to that point in our boat and pick us up. This plane will be destroyed at sea. We cannot bring it down on land at any cost. It will never be recovered. We have the only existing set of plans, and the designer is dead. Operator one in command.
1: Do you know what that means, Margot?
2: No, I don't know.
1: A new army plane is due tomorrow or next day at the aerodrome. It's one of the most revolutionary inventions in the history of military aviation. Only one of these planes has been built. And not one of the men who worked on its construction was permitted to know all its secrets. And its designer is dead.
2: Oh, I see.
1: With this plane in the hands of an invading power, this country would be wiped out before our defenses could be mobilized.
2: Well, tell me about it. What kind of plane is it?
1: The plane is revolutionary in design, Margot. It's equipped with a very intricate shortwave radio control outfit. By means of this shortwave, one of the planes can control up to 50 flying bombs.
2: Flying bombs?
1: That's precisely what they are. Unpiloted miniature aeroplanes. They're extremely fast, can be directed by the mothership at any target, from a speedy bombing plane to an army tank or battleship. As far as I know, they've only built 3 or 4 of the flying bombs.
2: We have so little to work on. What can we do?
1: We've got to find the shortwave station that broadcasts that record.
2: But how can we ever find it?
1: You know, Margot, the closer you get to a broadcasting station, the louder the program comes in.
2: Yes, naturally.
1: In my car, I have a simple device with a needle and dial that shows accurately when you're getting near a radio transmitter. With the aid of that device, Margot, we are sure to find that station.
2: Any use of any further west, Lamont.
1: What is the dial read now, Margot?
2: It's down to 9.
1: Well, we'll go southeast now.
2: The signal is getting stronger, Lamont. The dial reads 20 now.
1: Good. Covered every inch of the city. There must be a road that goes further east from here.
2: But the only place I know east of here is Robber's Reef. Do you think it could... Oh, it couldn't be out there. Why, there's only an old tumble-down house on the reef.
1: I think you've hit it, Margot.
2: How do you get there?
1: There's an alley between a couple of these buildings here that leads out onto a sort of short, narrow sandbar connecting the mainland with the end of the reef.
2: Is that it there between those old buildings?
1: So hard to see in this fog.
2: There.
1: Yes, that must be it. We'll try anyway.
2: This is the gloomiest place I've ever seen. Lamont, look. The dial reads 30.
1: Good. We're headed right. Margo, I'm going to stop here. Now, you stay in the car. Keep the doors locked till I come out of the house.
2: Please don't go in there, Lamont.
1: I won't, Margo. But I think the shadow will pay a call.

0: That's awful funny. What was that? Who's there?
1: Only the shadow.
0: The shadow? Well, who are you? Where are you hiding? I can't see you.
1: I'm hiding in the shadows, where no man can see me.
0: What'd you come here for? What do you want?
1: I came to listen to you play that record you have in your hand.
0: You can't do it. Nobody can hear these records, not even my son.
1: Your son?
0: Yes. This is his shortwave radio set. He lets me run it when he's at work nights.
1: Did you make these records?
0: Now you think I'm crazy? Of course not. Well, I don't even make sense. Some darn fool pays me $5 to play them on the air. He says it's just a joke, and they do sound pretty funny.
1: Who is he?
0: And darn if I know. He's some kind of a foreigner. Comes here every so often and leaves me some more of them to play.
1: What's your name?
0: Joe Ryan.
1: Of course, Joe. I knew you. It's all about these records. I was just testing you.
0: Yeah.
1: You and I are going to play a joke on our friend. I'll bring a record here in a little while, just like one of his. And I'll pay you $10 to play it in place of the one you've got there. He'll think it's a great joke.
0: $10. You're twice as much of a darn fool as he is.
1: What do you mean?
0: You're paying me just twice as much. That's why. The joke's on you.
1: You think it's very funny, too.
2: Well, here's to you, Corbin. I guess our work's about done. Tomorrow the Army's new plane will disappear. And so will we.
3: Yes, Gorla. We'll be all finished up. It's been a pleasure working with you. Perhaps your methods are a bit ruthless, but they produce the love. Shall we listen to your last shortwave broadcast and record it? Just as a souvenir. No time for it now.
2: All right, tune it in.
3: Such a simple idea, but high-speed recording. No one in the world could understand that.
2: Wait a minute. Listen, there's something wrong with that message. A good thing we are recording it.
3: I think it's your imagination, Borla. Sounds like all the rest of your records.
2: I know what my voice sounds like, even at high speed. Now, play the recording back at the slow speed.
3: Mm-hmm.
2: Listen.
1: Operator one. Your plan to steal the new Army bomber.
3: Sounds very strange.
1: If you do not want this plan revealed, come at once to Joe Ryan's shack on Robert Reed. If you want your secret to remain a secret, come immediately, for I have things of grave importance to discuss with you. I'll be waiting for you, Operator One. This is the Shadow.
3: Shadow? I've heard of him. He's dangerous. Perhaps we should leave tonight, Bella. You have the only plans and the designer's dead. Let's leave at once.
2: Fool, we have yet to destroy the plane. Besides, Corbin, the Shadow knows too much. Borla will teach him a lesson he has long needed. Borla will teach him not to meddle with affairs of importance. Let's go at once. Don't drive so fast, Corbin. This fog is pretty thick.
3: But he told me to hurry.
2: Yes, but it would be a pity to disappoint the Shadow. Put out your headlights, Corbin. We turn on to Robert Reed here.
3: All right.
2: Drive slower, you fool.
3: I'm just barely creeping.
2: Well, we can't take any chance on any accidents now. Look, what's that? Right ahead of us.
3: It's a car with no lights. Coming in from Robert's Reef.
2: It must be the Shadow. Quick, Corbin, steer out of its way.
3: I can't without going into the bay.
4: It's going to hit us.
3: Look out. Are you all right?
2: Yes. Fortunately, we're both going very slowly.
3: Somebody getting out of this car.
4: Stop where you are before I shoot. Corbin, there's a light on his face.
3: It's a woman.
2: I thought it was our friend, the Shadow.
4: What are you doing out here, young lady?
5: I lost my way.
4: Then why are you driving without lights?
5: Well, I thought I could see better that way in the fog.
4: I don't believe you. Corbin, look in the car and see if there's anyone else.
5: Yeah.
4: Perhaps you brought someone out to Robber's Reef. Young lady,
5: I... What are you talking about? I tell you I lost my way.
4: Well, we'll soon find out. You are coming with me.
3: No one else in the car, Borland.
4: Good, Corbin. I'm sure there's nothing the matter with the car. Drive hers into the water. Then bring ours to Joe Ryan's shack.
2: The young lady and I are going to walk. unless he is foolish and tries to run away.
6: The Shadow's adventure continues in just a moment. You know, friends, it's true that nothing succeeds like success. In fact, nothing proves the merit of a product or the claims made for it as conclusively as its sales record. And the fact that Blue Coal ranks first in nationwide volume of sales is proof that it is a better anthracite. Countless thousands of you homeowners here and in communities the nation over have made that record possible. 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
7: What? Oh, it's you, mister. Hey, did you hear it? Did you hear the funny record?
8: Yes. Very funny. Where's the Shadow?
7: I don't know where he is. Said he was a friend of yours.
8: He is a great friend of mine. I'd like to see him.
7: You can't see him, because even when he's here, he isn't. He just talks to you.
8: Ah, you're a fool, old man. Now, young lady, suppose you tell us what you know about the Shadow.
5: The Shadow?
8: Don't pretend that you don't know him. You brought him here. All right, you, Corbin.
9: Yes, Father.
8: Take that piece of rope and tie the old man up.
7: Hey, what for? I ain't done nothing. I just did what you told me to, honest to Dave.
8: Shut up. I will. No, you don't, young lady. Stay away from that door. Here, Corbin. Give me a hand. Young lady don't want to stay here. I heard a few. That's it. Tie her to this chair. Fine. Now we will see.
9: Oh! What hit me? Paula, did you do that?
10: You may thank the Shadow, Corbin.
8: The Shadow? I can't see you. Where are you?
10: You hear where my voice comes from, don't you?
8: That's all I wanted to hear. I guess the last laugh belongs to Paula. It was too easy. Come, Corbin. We must get to the airdrome. We have work to do. Come, Corbin. Hurry.

0: Hurry, Corbin. The X-1s would land just at dawn. We'll be light in a few moments.
1: I'm doing best I can. I'm still worried about the girl and the old man back on Robber's Reef. You should have gotten rid of them.
0: As soon as I leave you at the airport, I will go back and close their mouths forever.
1: Leave me at the airport?
0: Certainly, Corbin. You're a pilot. It's up to you to fly the army ship out to sea alone and bury it.
1: Yes, but suppose something happens when I get out over the ocean. Suppose they don't pick me up. This is dangerous, Paula.
0: Ah, your strong suit is not courage, Corbin. But don't worry. You will be picked up, if will I. The rest of our operatives are waiting even now on the boat, 10 miles south of the Gordon Lightship.
1: Do you still have the plans for the plane with you?
0: Those plans have not been out of my sight since the day I got them. There's the entrance to the airport directly ahead.
1: What do you plan to do, Paula?
0: Simply this. The flight of this new plane has been veiled in greater secrecy. There will be but one guard at the airport to meet us. Huh? You and I represent ourselves as inspectors from the War Department. Once we get aboard the plane, it is simple. We'll overcome the pilot and anyone else on board, and the rest will be up to you. Here. We can stop right here now.
1: Look, Paula. Look, there she is now. She's just landing.
0: And look right behind her. There are the three flying bombs coming in perfect formation. Come. Let's get over to the plane.
2: Sorry, sir. No one's permitted on this field.
0: Oh, I'm Harry Johnson from the War Department, and this is Mr. Andrews, my assistant. We have been sent out to check the landing of the new plane.
2: Do you have any identification?
0: Identification? Why, the best in the world. Look, here are the plans for that ship. Is that good enough identification?
2: Sure is.
0: Who is piloting her?
2: I believe Lieutenant Flint, sir.
0: Well, I'd like to get his report as to how she handled on her trip east.
2: There he is, just coming out of the cabin. Oh, Lieutenant Flint.
3: Yes?
2: Mr. Johnson and Mr. Andrews from the War Department, sir.
0: We came up to get your report on the flight firsthand. Did you fly in alone?
4: Yes, sir. She handled beautifully in the air, and the flying bombs responded perfectly.
0: I've gone over these plans here, of course, but I would like to step into the cabin and see what it looks like.
4: Oh, certainly. Right this way, sir. The pilot sits up ahead here in this heavily armored cockpit. Now, by closing this metal door, he can be shut off completely from the rest of the ship.
0: What is the purpose of that, Lieutenant?
4: It's just an added armor protection for the pilot and the shortwave mechanism that controls the flying bomb.
1: But, Lieutenant, can the pilot communicate with anyone in the other part of the ship when the door is closed?
4: Yes, yes. Step into the cockpit here. Now, you see this microphone?
0: Yes.
4: That's connected with a loudspeaker installed in the rear of the ship so that the pilot constantly can be in contact with the rest of the crew, even if the armored door is shut.
0: Where's the equipment for the control of the flying bombs?
4: That's right here, sir. See this dial with numbers up to 50? You just set the indicator at any one of the numbers, and that throws the flying bomb of that particular number in line with the corresponding controls so that it can be manipulated separately. And these three dials here control speed, direction, and altitude. It's perfectly simple. Is there anything more I can show you, sir?
0: No. You have been a great help, Lieutenant. What is that switch in back of us?
4: Huh?
0: Oh, this?
4: Well, that's the...
0: Oh! All right, Corbin, take off immediately. As soon as you get in motion, I'll push the pilot out and jump out myself and tell the guard that you are running away with the ship. There.
1: There you go.
0: Now, hurry, Corbin. Take her off. Good luck, Corbin. I'm going to jump now.

0: Corbin. Your plan has worked perfectly. Up to now.
1: What? Who said that?
0: The Shadow.
1: But how did you get here?
0: I came with you in the car from Ryan's shack on Robber's Reef. You cannot escape from the Shadow.
1: But Borla killed you.
0: No. He only shot at my voice.
1: Where are you now?
0: I am in the shadows of a cabin in back of you, but I can see you well enough to shoot you if you don't bring this plane down immediately.
1: No, don't shoot. I'll bring it down. No, don't shoot.
0: Open the door. Open the door, I tell you.
2: Well, Mr. Shadow, you can shoot your heart's content. Perhaps you heard Lieutenant Wing say that the pilot's cockpit is well armored.
0: Corbett, bring this plane down.
2: I'll bring it down, all right. The three flying bombs in the ocean 10 miles south of the Gordon lightship. But when the plane lands, you will land in it alone. For I will leave it my parachute before it goes into its last power dive. What do you think of that, Mr. Shadow? Why don't you speak? Shadow, can't you hear me?
0: I hear you all right, Corbin. And thanks for the suggestion about a parachute. It was nice of you. I'm going to leave you, Corbin, but not for long. I'll chase you to the ends of the earth. You'll never get away. Goodbye, Corbin.
3: What's the matter with those mechanics? Can't they get that pursuit ship started? Look at that plane gain altitude.
4: Take it easy, Lieutenant Flynn. The mechanics are warming it up as fast as they can.
3: How's
4: your head? You got a nasty crack.
3: All right, all right. Wait till I get my hands on that guy. Where did the other one go to?
4: In the excitement, he ducked into a car and beat it.
3: You sent out a police call?
4: Sure, first thing. Hey, look. Look, someone just bailed out of the ship.
3: Now, that's funny. The parachute's opening, but I can't see anybody.
4: That's the darndest thing I ever saw in my life.
3: Look, the number one flying bomb is diving for the parachute.
4: Will it explode if it hits the parachute?
3: Once the firing mechanism is released, it'll go off and hit anything.
4: Oh, my Lord. It just missed the parachute. And it's diving. It's diving straight towards us. It's out of control. Quick, I can't open it now.
1: You all right?
4: Yes. Yes, but boy, I hate to be any closer.
3: What happened to that parachute?
4: It came down right in back of us. But I still can't see anyone.
3: Well, I can't stop now. I gotta take off and force that guy down.
0: Lieutenant Flynn.
3: Huh? I'm hearing things. Boy, I must have gotten a worse smack on the head than I thought.
0: No. It's not your imagination, Lieutenant. You're hearing the voice of the Shadow.
3: The Shadow? Well, who are you? Where are you? How did you get here?
0: I'm in the cockpit right behind you. We have no time for explanations. Lieutenant, you and I have caught up with a gang of international spies.
3: Oh, so that's their game. Well, how do you know this?
0: I've been with them all night, followed their every move. Perhaps you saw me bail out of the stolen plane.
3: Yeah, and you nearly got blown to Kingdom Come by that flying bomb.
0: Too close for comfort. What is your first move, Lieutenant?
3: Well, I'm going to fly close to the stolen plane and call by radio. And if that crook won't listen to reason, I'll force him down.
0: Good. You're almost close enough now.
3: Yeah. He sees it. Look, one of the flying bombs is turning. It's heading right for us.
0: Can you turn out of its way?
3: I'll try. Those things are too fast. They can turn on a dime. Look at that thing fly.
0: Your only chance is to shoot it down. Can you hit it?
3: I've got to.
0: Good shooting, Lieutenant.
3: My Lord. Look, that madman has released the one remaining bomb.
0: Yes. He's right behind us. Our only chance is to put this plane into a power dive.
3: Here goes.
0: Still right on our tail.
3: If I could only get to that rear machine gun.
0: I'll handle it.
3: You know how to use it?
0: Yes.
4: You got it, Shadow.
3: Wow, that was close.
0: Now I think Corbin will listen to reason. I'm calling by shortwave. Calling plane X1. Calling plane X1.
1: Don't shoot me down. Don't shoot. I'll land the plane, Hoodie. Don't shoot.
0: Turn immediately and go back to the airport.
1: All right. I'm turning.
3: Boy, that's a good day's work finished.
0: For you, but not for me.
3: Now, what do you mean, Shadow?
0: There are several things left undone. The Coast Guard must be instructed to pick up a boat 10 miles south of Gordon Light. It has Borders operatives on board.
3: Oh, well, we can do that right now.
0: As soon as we see Corbett safely landed and in the hands of the guards, you must fly me to Robert's Reef. Borders headed there and he must be captured. I'll call the guard at once and have the police notified to follow up.
5: Who's there?
6: Borla, what do you want? What are you doing here?
7: Well, I'm glad to see my little birds have not flown. And now, young lady, there are a few questions I would like to ask you.
6: Can't you loosen these ropes a little? They're cutting my arms.
7: In a few minutes, they won't hurt your arms anymore. Nothing will hurt you anymore. Was that a boat or did a plane land here?
5: A plane? You couldn't land a plane on Robber's Reef. Say, mister, when are you going to untie me?
7: I'm not going to untie you. I'm going to kill you.
5: Me? I ain't done nothing. What do you want to kill me for? I only did what you told me. I did.
6: Oh, you fiend.
7: You are the only one left, young lady. The Shadow is dead, and you... Who's there? Who closed that door?
0: The Shadow.
7: But the Shadow is dead.
0: No, Borla, the Shadow is not dead. Put that gun away. I showed you once that you could not shoot a voice.
7: No, but I can shoot a very lovely young lady, Shadow. And I don't think you'd care for that. I'm going out this door, and I'm going to shut it after me. If it opens, I shoot. And if I don't hit you, Shadow, I'm going to kill this girl. You can't stop Borla. No one can stop Borla. But the police... I'll
3: shoot them like dogs. I'll
7: kill every one of them.
6: They
3: got
6: it.
3: You all right, Margot?
6: Yes, Lamont.
3: Here, I'll cut these ropes. We have to get out of here.
6: Thank you, Lamont.
3: Well, Margot, let's kill Borland. I hate to see any man die by violence. But if that man dedicates his life to the evil task of plotting and espionage against a friendly country, he faces but one fate. And that fate is justly death by violence.
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0: The weed of crime bears bitter fruit. 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
0: Who knows what evil lurks
10: Shadow, mysterious character who aids those in distress and helps the forces of law and order, is in reality Lamont Cranston, wealthy young man about town. Cranston's friend and companion, the lovely Margot Lane, is the only person who knows to whom the unseen voice belongs. The only one who knows the true identity of that master of other people's minds, the Shadow. Today's story, Appointment with Death.
11: Number 2214, Warden.
12: Oh, yes. Come in, Blackie. All right, Joe, you can go.
11: Yes, sir.
12: Well, Blackie, how does your new suit fit?
13: Okay. Better than what I've been wearing.
12: Here's your railroad fare and the money you've earned since you've been here in prison. Not a bad little sum. Ought to help you over the first bump. Blackie, you've been in this institution for 5 years. That in itself should prove to you that crime doesn't pay. Now, you've paid your debt to society, the slate's clean. Now, it's up to you to go out, get yourself a job, and live within the law.
13: I'm free now, Warden, right?
12: Yes, Blackie, you're no longer a number.
13: And I can say what I want.
12: Yes, that's right.
13: Well, and can that line of gab you handed me. I served my 5 years here. Well, now I'm going out in the world, but I ain't going out to live within the law.
12: You're a fool if you don't, Blackie.
13: That's what you say.
12: I've seen men with your attitude go out of here before, and I've seen them come back. Some of them to sit in the electric chair.
13: Well, maybe I'll be back to sit in the chair, and maybe not. But I'm going to get the guy that put me in here.
12: Nobody put you here but yourself.
13: I can that, Warden. Sounds all right from your side of the fence, but you ain't talking my language. All the years I've been here, night and day, in my cell, in the workshop, in the recreation yard, I thought of one thing. Get the guy that put me in here.
12: Well, who is this fellow you think you're going to get?
13: He's a guy they call the Shadow. And I don't just think I'm going to get him, Warden. I know it. I'm going to crush him just as I crushed this half a dollar with my fist.
12: Hi, George. Bent almost double.
13: All right. There's no two ways about it. You guys have got to go along with me. You're the big shots of every racket in this town. This Shadow is as much an enemy of yours as he is of mine. If you don't get him, sooner or later he'll get you. Well, what do you say?
14: Well, how do you figure you're going to get this Shadow, Blackie?
13: I'll tell you that later. First, I want to know if you're going along with me.
14: Yeah, we'd do anything to get this guy, but how do we know you can do it?
13: I've spent 5 years figuring that one out. I got it all set up perfect.
14: Well, can't you give us some idea how you're going to do it?
13: All right. First, I'm going to get the guy on my trail.
14: Yeah, how?
13: I'm going to lay a trail of robbery and murder across the city that'll shake the whole country. I'm going to lead him right to my door. But this time, I'm going to be all set for him.
14: But you can't see this guy, Blackie.
13: Yeah, I know. He hypnotizes you, but he's no further away than his voice. He can be gotten. And I figured out just the way to do it.
14: Well, okay, Blackie. I don't know how you're going to work this out, but we're your friends for life if you do. What do you want us to do?
13: Nothing more than lay out some dough. I want you to buy me an island.
14: An island?
13: Oh, yes, right. There's a little patch of land no bigger than half a city block. It sits right in the middle of White Lake, right outside of town. There's a shack on it. That's going to be my hideout. That's where I'm going to leave the Shadow. And that's where I'm going to knock him off.
14: Well, if you're sure you can do this, I want to be in on the kill.
13: All right, Frank, I'll need company. You're in.
14: Okay, Blackie, the island's yours.
13: Thanks. You're getting a swell bargain. The Shadow for a piece of dick.

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1: 5 gallons, 95 cents.
0: 95 cents? All right. Here you are.
1: Good night, sir. Here, little man. You travel back to the car and sit with Bubba till I lock up the gas station. Oh, you want Daddy to carry you back, huh?
0: Thought you'd tell?
1: All right, then. Come on now. Up you go.
2: Are you about ready to go, John?
1: Yes, Mary. It won't take me more than a few minutes now. Pretty late to have this little man out.
2: It's so lonesome down the house. I thought we'd come out and drive you home.
1: Oh, that's as nice of you, Mary, and I certainly appreciate it. Here now, son. In the car with you. There you are. Well, what's this? Another customer? George, business is picking up. I'll take care of this one in a hurry, Mary.
2: Okay.
1: Yes, sir. What can I do for you?
3: Fill her up. Make it snappy.
1: Yes, sir. Would you cut your motor, please?
3: Cut my motor? What for?
1: Well, it's pretty dangerous putting gasoline in a car with a motor running.
3: All right, never mind the gas. Just take a walk into that shanty of yours.
1: Hey, what is this? A pickup?
3: Yeah, dope's right, brother. Get going. This gun talks loud. Knife down, lady, if you know what's good for you.
1: Wait a minute, buddy. You've come to the wrong place. I've got exactly $9 in my till. That's my receipts for the whole day, and it's bread and butter for that woman and child in the car over there. And I'm not giving it away.
3: Never mind the long-winded story. I'm here for business. Now step on it.
1: Yeah? I'll step on it, all right.
3: Tough guy, eh? Now your wife and kid can use that $9 to buy you a funeral wreath.

0: Jackson speaking.
1: Who?
0: Daily Express. No, there's no new developments in that killing yet.
1: Well, give us a chance. We've just gotten started.
0: I know it was a horrible crime, and I'm more anxious than you are to clear it up. Okay, I'll let you know as soon as there's a break. This phone will drive me crazy. It hasn't stopped ringing since that gas station man was murdered. Go ahead, Cut Owner. Finish the report. What did you find?
2: Well, I found a man who was driving along just as the killer pulled out of the gas station.
0: Hmm?
2: He trailed the murder car for a while, but he lost it near White Lake.
0: Did he get a license number?
2: No, he couldn't get close enough.
0: We're certainly up against the tough one this time. The town's up and armed. We've got to crack this case somehow. There goes that phone again. Just a minute, Cut Owner. Hello? Who's this? Oh, you. Well, what do you want? I suppose you're calling up about that gas station murder.
3: Quite right, Commissioner. Are you making any progress?
0: Very little. The case is worse than a jigsaw puzzle with nearly all the parts missing.
3: It was a particularly vicious crime, Commissioner. And I want to assist in any way possible to bring about the capture of the murderer.
0: The case has got me. I'm willing to accept help from anybody. Got any dope at all, Shadow?
3: First, let me ask you. Do you have any theory?
0: Simple enough. Robbery was the motive.
3: Are you sure about that, Commissioner?
0: Positive. The man resisted and was shot. That's simple enough.
3: I'm afraid it's not as simple as that, Commissioner. Isn't it strange that the killer passed many a prosperous, large gas station? Yet he picked up this obviously poverty-stricken one?
0: I haven't got any answer for that, except most crooks are dumb.
3: No, Commissioner. I feel certain the killer deliberately planned his crime so that it would shock and outrage the community. That's why he picked on that poor gas station man.
0: That sounds a little bit involved to me. Maybe you're right, but... just a minute, Shadow. There's a teletype message coming in. May have some bearing on this case. See what it is, Cut Owner.
2: Right, Commissioner. Hey. Commissioner. Get this.
0: What is it, Cut Owner?
2: Listen. Mystery gunman robbed and killed a restaurant owner at Huster Point near midnight tonight. Crime of the same character and undoubtedly committed by man who killed gas station owner.
0: Good Lord.
3: Where is it, Commissioner? What's the matter?
0: Another killing at Hoster Point.
3: I'm thinking something like this.
0: Shadow, we're dealing with a madman. We've got to get him at once.
3: You'll excuse me now, Commissioner. There's work to be done, and quickly.
0: Oh, wait. Tell me what you're going to do.
3: I don't know exactly. But one thing is certain. I won't rest until the man responsible for these crimes is brought to

0: Remarkable gunman seems to have an insatiable thirst for crime. He's held up over 10 places in the last 24 hours.
1: He's a shrewd and dangerous man, Margot. It'll not be easy to capture him.
0: This seems so utterly hopeless. The chance of even finding out who he is.
1: Margot, criminals all make mistakes. And this killer has already made one. The one that may trip him.
0: Have you an idea who he is?
1: Do you remember the description of the killer that young woman gave us?
0: You mean the wife of the murdered gas station man?
1: Yes,
0: I remember, but the description made no particular impression on me.
1: I think I know the man she described.
0: You do? Who is he?
1: Do you remember Blackie Carmichael?
0: Oh, I'll never forget him. He was the one who swore in court that he would get the shadow when he got out of prison.
1: That's right. Well, Blackie Carmichael is out of prison.
0: You think he's the man responsible for all these killings?
1: I'm not certain, Margot. But there's one significant fact. The murders have all been committed since Blackie got out.
0: This is a very dangerous case, Lamont. Dangerous for you, I mean. Don't forget that Carmichael swore to get the shadow.
1: Forget? Hardly. I'm well aware of this threat. And I know he's not likely to forget it either. This case will mean the end of Blackie Carmichael, or the end of the shadow.

0: Blackie. Did you see anything?
1: No, Frank, nothing. I don't expect to see the guy I'm after.
0: You sure got me, Stump. I can't figure how you're going to get a guy you can't see.
1: Well, just wait. You'll be in on it when it happens. You didn't tell your grandchildren you saw Blackie Carmichael strangle the shadow with his own two hands.
0: Well, let it be something to talk about, all right, but... Listen, Blackie. If you want to lead the shadow here to this island, why do you cover up every time you knock somebody off?
1: Because I don't want the cops to get wise first. I'm making it tough for them.
0: You may be making it tough for the shadow, too.
1: No. He's a smart egg. He got me the last time when I was well out to sea on the cleanest getaway a guy ever planned.
0: Well, you're throwing out enough bait. He ought to bite soon if he's ever gonna.
1: Frankie, the biggest fish is a sucker for the right kind of bait.
0: He sure raised an awful rumpus, all right. 10 stick-ups in 24 hours. Boy, that's knocking him off.
1: You think that's something? Why, I'm just starting. I'm going to keep pegging him until I wear calluses on my trigger finger.
2: Drive a little further down the lake, Shomar. We'll be able to see the island just around this next bend.
3: What do you expect to find there, Lamont?
2: I don't know. But I've noticed that nearly every one of these robberies, the hold-up car was seen in this vicinity. Here we are, Morrow. Put up right here.
3: All right.
2: Yeah. Look. There's the island I've been telling you about. Out there in the middle of the lake.
3: But I understand that island's deserted. Nobody's lived there for years.
2: I'm not so sure about that, Morrow. That's one of the points I must be satisfied about.
3: You mean you're going out there to investigate?
2: Yes, Morrow. At least, the shadow is.
3: Well, how are you going to do it?
2: I'm going to swim out.
3: Swim? Way out there? Why not see if we can just find a boat or something?
2: Well, no, that wouldn't do, Margot. The shadow can make himself invisible, but if there's anybody out there, they'd certainly be suspicious if they saw a boat approach, rowed by unseen hands.
3: Oh, yes, of course.
2: But I must be going. Don't forget my instructions, Margot.
3: Yes, I've got them well in mind. I'm to wait here for an hour. If you're not back in that time, it'll be a signal you found somebody or something on the island. In that case, I'm to phone Commissioner Weston and have him surround the island.
2: Correct, Margot. Now, what time is it?
3: Exactly 11:50.
2: Good. I'll be on my way. But don't forget, Margot, at 12:50, you have a date

0: This is getting me, I tell you, Blackie. I can't stand it anymore.
1: Well, go out in the shack and take a sleep.
0: No, I'm getting off this island.
1: Who said you would?
0: I say so. I'm going nuts waiting while you keep staring at that water.
1: You close that trap of yours or you'll be carried off this island.
0: Oh, now, Blackie, be reasonable, will you? This is a screwy idea. We can't wait around here for a guy that may never show up. I got things to do.
1: Wait, you... You're in on this, see?
0: Oh!
1: And you're staying into the finish. You get me?
0: Yeah, for Pete's sake, Blackie, let go. You'll break my arm.
1: Are you doing as I say?
0: Yeah.
1: Okay. No, I don't want to hear no more squawking.
0: You got a grip like nothing new. My arm felt like it was in a steel vise.
1: Lie down. Quiet.
0: Well, what's up? What's the matter?
1: Look. Right along where I'm pointing. When the moon hits the water.
0: Yeah?
1: You see anything?
0: Just a ripple in the water, that's all I see.
1: Some ripple. It's the one I've been looking for every night since I'm here.
0: What do you think it is?
1: It's a man swimming.
0: Well, you're nuts. I don't see no man. Maybe it's just a fish.
1: Fish is good. The fish I've been putting my bait out for.
0: What? Say, Blackie, you don't figure that's the shadow, do you?
1: That's my dope. I'm willing to lay a bet on it.
0: I get it now. This is the way you've been planning it all the time. That guy can hide himself, but he can't hide the ripple in the water.
1: That's what I've been figuring for 5 years. I know this shadow can hypnotize you so you can't see him, but he's a body just the same. So I doped out this idea. If I could get him in the water, I still wouldn't be able to see him. But I could see where he rippled the water. Then I could grab.
0: Lucky, that's a smart idea.
1: And simple. So simple, I was scared some other guy beat me to it.
0: That ripple is moving this way. What are you going to do now, Blackie?
1: I'm going out to meet him just as soon as he gets far enough in for me to fetch on the water. Then I'm going to grab him and strangle him with these two hands.
0: He ought to be a cinch for a guy as strong as you at any time. But now after he swam that distance, he's stuck.
1: It's time to go, Mike. Here. Grab my dad, sir. Take
0: him. Okay, Blackie. You better make it snappy. He's almost out of deep water.
1: He's paddling in his own grave right now. Here goes. Keep your eye on the water, Frank. And watch the fun.
0: Okay, Blackie. I doze on you. Don't disappoint.
1: I can't see you, but I feel my hands on your throat.
2: Let go. Let go of me.
1: No, I won't. I waited too many years to get my hands on you.
2: Who are you?
1: I can't see you, but I know you can see me. So take a good look. Do you recognize me?
2: Blackie Carmichael.
1: That's right. Blackie Carmichael, the guy you sent to prison for 5 years.
2: You just have what you got, Blackie.
1: Huh?
2: Good boy. Now let me go.
1: Sure, I'll let go yet. That's right. Crackle the life out of you.
0: Blackie,
3: You'll be the biggest guy in the rackets after this. You've done something that every guy in the underworld wanted to do. You killed the Shadow.
1: Cut the gab and let's get going.
3: All right, I'm all set.
1: You better bind this shack down. We don't want to leave any fingerprints, any evidence from the cops.
3: No use taking any chances now.
1: Get that chair in the carriage.
3: Right, Blackie. Okay, I got it.
1: All right, pour it all over the joint.
3: Boy, wait till the gang hears about this. It'll knock them all for a twister.
1: Okay, that's enough. Get over here by the door.
3: Okay.
1: Now check some matches on it and let it go.
3: Right, Blackie. This will cover us completely. Well, there she goes.
1: Come on, scram out of here. This shack will go up like paper.
3: Boy, look at it burn, huh?
1: Never mind that. Load the two machine guns in the boat.
3: They're in already.
1: All right, then, come on.
3: I thought we'd never get off this island. Worse than doing a stretch in jail. What are you going to do when you get back to town, Blackie?
1: I've been getting chicken feed so far. And now I'm going out after the real big dough. I ain't going to be too particular about how I get it.
3: Okay, here we are. All right, now get a hold of the other end of the boat and we'll slide her into the water.
1: Okay. Here we go.
3: Hey, Blackie. Wait.
1: What's the matter?
3: Look. Boat out there.
1: What?
3: Hey, there's another one.
1: Two more over there.
3: We're surrounded, Blackie. Must be the cops. What are we going to do?
1: Give me a hand with this machine gun.
3: Aren't you going to make a break for us?
1: Yeah, after I knock off enough cops and open up a big enough space for us to get through. Set that gun up here. Leave the other one in the boat. We'll need it going across.
3: We better make a break for us, Blackie. That fire's getting awful hot.
1: I tell you, shut him.
3: All right, all right.
1: Yeah, it's the cops, all right. See him now in the light from the fire. You got the gun loaded?
3: Yeah, she's all set.
1: All right. I'm going to bead on one of them two boats right in front. Take the one to your right first. Let's go when I tell you. Then we'll knock off the other one.
3: All right. They're a perfect target now.
1: Let them get closer.
3: Let's go, Blackie. They'll be on top of us in another minute.
1: You let go when I tell you, not before. All right. Get ready. There you stop. You knocked the gun over.
3: I didn't knock it over.
1: What are you trying to hand me?
3: Blackie, I didn't. I tell you.
1: Who else could have done it?
3: I don't know.
4: I could, Blackie. I did.
3: What? Hey, Blackie, who's that? Who's talking?
4: The Shadow.
3: Blackie, you hear that? It's the Shadow. I thought you killed that guy.
1: I did. I'm sure I did.
4: Oh, no, you didn't, Blackie. I'm very much alive.
1: You can't be. I know, John. I'm punching her down.
4: I simply played good water polo, Blackie. Taking punishment underwater and holding the breath for sustained periods is a requirement of the game. I let you believe you had an easy victim. You know better now.
3: Come on, run for it, Blackie. Into the water where you still got a chance.
1: Right. Come on, I tell you, yellow rat. Come here and find it out.
4: Your little playmate is gone, Blackie. The police have shot him. There's no chance for you to escape.
1: Yeah, that's what you think. You ain't railroading me that easy.
4: You better give up, Blackie.
1: Well, I guess this round's yours, but the game ain't over yet.
5: Put up your hands, Joe.
1: Okay. Take it easy, officer. Tell your men to put away them captain.
5: What are you doing here?
4: It is Blackie Carmichael, Commissioner.
5: Oh, Shadow, you're here, too.
4: This is the man you've been looking for, Commissioner. The killer of the gas station man and the others.
5: Well, here's a prize package. Nice be the work, Shadow. Come on, you.
1: All right. You got me now, but I'll get out again just as I did before. And the next time, Shadow, I'm going to get you. Remember that, I'm going to get you.
6: There you go.
7: Yes, Mr. Moore.
6: Get Blackie Carmichael's record card out of the big file.
7: Yes, sir. There you go, Carlin. Yes, here we are, Carmichael. Albert Carmichael, alias Blackie. Here you are, Mr. Warden.
6: Stamp it and put it in a small file.
7: Yes, sir. There you are, sir.
6: Just a minute. Let me look at it. That's right, Joe. Albert Blackie Carmichael. Discharged by execution.

0: You have just heard a quad play from the old-time radio series, The Shadow, here on Audio Theater. Tonight's titles were Friend of Darkness, Horror in Wax, Sabotage by Air, and Appointment with Death. This set of shows aired on the evenings of February 19th, 26th, March 5th, and 12th, 1939. Tune in next Tuesday evening, same time, same place, for another set of thrilling and awesome detective shows here on Audio Theater. This is your hostess, Lita, saying thanks for listening. Until then, have a good one.
1: 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Stay tuned next time for another thrilling episode. Until then, I bid you farewell.

at Schoolhouse, caught red-handed, and reward notice. This set of shows aired on the evenings of September 5, 7, 9, and 12, 1938. Now, sit back and relax as the Lone Ranger brings you tonight's feature. Enjoy this featured presentation.

A fiery horse with the speed of light, a cloud of dust, and a hearty, hi-oh, Silver, the Lone Ranger.

0: Outlaws roamed the range country in the early days of the western United States, and even the local sheriffs and judges were sometimes outlaws within the protection of the law. It was then that the masked rider of the plains rode in the cause of justice. Ranchers and sheep herders, miners and storekeepers appealed to him for help, and no honest man was ever disappointed. Return with us now to those thrilling days when the West was young. From out of the past come the thundering hoofbeats of the great horse Silver. The Lone Ranger rides again.
1: Come on, Silver! Donald's waiting for us on the trail ahead! Hi-oh, Silver! Away!

0: The town of Springville, near the eastern border of Texas, had experienced Indian uprisings and outlaw raids during the early years of its history. But at the time our story opens, Indians and outlaws were a thing of the past, and Springville was as peaceful as any New England village. It was an unusual occurrence when anyone was arrested, and the little courthouse was filled on the morning Bill Stevens was brought before Judge Ezra Eccles.
1: Quiet, this here courtroom. Quiet, I say.
2: Well, Judge, what's the verdict?
1: According to law number 214, section 5, it's a misdemeanor for any individual except in a duly recognized lawman to carry any weapon concealed.
2: By jumping juniper, my shooting iron wasn't concealed. I told it in plain sight on the right hip.
1: Comes under the head of concealed weapons just the same. The law further states that the penalty for the same is not more than $100 fine or 90 days in the jail, or both.
2: I never heard of no such law.
1: Well, you're hearing of it now. How do you plead, guilty or otherwise?
2: Huh?
1: Did you tote a gun or did you not?
2: Gosh, everyone knows I toted one.
1: Then you plead guilty.
2: Well, I...
1: Plead otherwise, and there's a law that'll jail you for perjury.
2: What's that?
1: Lying on the witness stand while under oath.
2: Oh, things went along swell here till you found that doggone law book. Now there's a blame many laws a man can't turn without busting a half a dozen of them.
1: Guilty or not guilty?
2: Well, what you let me off the cheapest?
1: Your fine's $100 for packing a gun. If you can't pay it, you can go to jail for 90 days. Perjury will cost you $200.
2: I reckon I'll choose the other.
1: $100 fine.
2: Most every dad rat a dime I got.
1: Pay for it over there and the sheriff will give you a receipt for it.
2: There's your money, blast it. Now all I got left is $10.
3: Still got $10, huh?
2: This town's getting worse all the time. I don't know what...
1: What was that last remark, Stevens?

0: I says this blame town's getting worse all the time.
1: He's still got $10.
2: Stevens, you're fined $10 for contempt of court.
0: What?
2: Statute 211, section 14. Maximum.
0: Look here, Judge. I don't care about statutes and less sections. Just tell me this. How much is this here gun worth?
2: Why?
0: You think I could raise enough on it to pay the fine for unlimbering my tongue and telling what I think of this deal?
2: That'll do. Court's dismissed.
0: Oh, by thunder, I don't know.
1: You'd better get out, Stevens, while you got the chance. You might land in the calaboose yet.
2: All right, folks. Court's dismissed. All of you clear out.
1: Well, it worked, Judge.
2: I told you it would, didn't I?
1: $110. Let me see. Two into 110 makes $55 each.
2: Mm-hmm. And we're just getting started, Sheriff. Just getting started.
1: Gosh.
2: With me to dig up laws that never were enforced, and you to do the arresting, and me to fine people, we'll clean up.
1: It sure was smart of you to think of this.
2: It shows what an education will do.
1: But I was thinking...
2: Yeah?
1: After today, it ain't likely any of the folks in town will risk wearing their shooting irons. So I won't have no chance of arresting them on that charge again.
2: Maybe not. But there'll be strangers in town.
1: Yeah, I never thought of that.
2: And that isn't all.
1: Huh?
2: You see this book, Sheriff?
1: Yeah, but I...
2: I've been going through it carefully. And you'd be surprised at the laws that have been passed in this town and forgotten.
1: Forgotten, huh?
2: Mm-hmm. 15 years ago, there was a law passed about hitching horses on the main street.
1: Sakes alive! That's a new one on me.
2: And it'll be new to everyone else. Here's another, saying that cows can't be driven through town.
1: Yeah?
2: And there's a curfew law for the young'uns.
1: But don't we have to make a report on the cash we take in from fines?
2: Sheriff, you and me are going to take in money so fast, anything we report will look all right. We've found a scheme that'll make us rich. Rich beyond our wildest dreams.

0: During the 2 weeks that followed, man after man was arrested by the sheriff and fined by the judge. The townspeople were indignant, but there was nothing they could do. Then, one day, the Lone Ranger and his faithful Indian companion, Tonto, rode toward town.
1: It's been a long time since we were in this part of the country, Tonto. We'll stop in town for supplies and head for the hills.
2: You look. You see cowman?
1: Yes, and a good-looking herd.
2: Why him drive him off trail?
1: That's strange. If he's taking those cows through town, it'd be easier to follow the trail.
2: Not right.
1: But he seems to want to circle the town.
2: Not that ground.
1: He's deliberately sending them off the trail over that swampy ground.
2: Why him do that?
1: We'll find out. Come on there, Silver.
2: Get him up, Scout.
3: Fast you get along there. Hey, you. Get back off the trail.
1: Hello there.
3: Howdy, stranger. Come,
1: hold up. Move on. Oh, Silver. Hold there,
2: Scout.
1: That's hard going for your cattle.
3: Stranger, you say... Hey, that mask.
1: Keep your hand away from your gun.
3: I ain't got a gun, stranger. Don't rob an unprotected man. Land sakes, we can't pack guns when we're right at the mercy of men like
1: you. I'm not going to rob you.
3: But the mask...
1: Pay no attention to it. You need help with that herd.
3: I need a lot, thanks to the way they're doing things in town.
1: What do you mean?
3: Doggone, look at those critters. The minute I stop, they start grazing. If it weren't for them laws, I could take them through the town and save going around this ground.
1: That's interesting.
3: Fact is, if it weren't for the laws, I wouldn't have to sell them in the first place.
1: Why is that?
3: Well, a couple of weeks ago, got arrested for lugging a shooting iron and fined of all my cash money. Then a couple of days later, I was fined for sassing the sheriff and had to sell my gun to pay the fine, and I couldn't carry it anyhow. Then I got fined for taking cows along the main street of the town, which same is the only street. And now I got to sell these critters to pay that fine. Shucks, if I got fined for taking these through town, I'd land in the calaboose for sure on account I can't raise no more cash.
1: Those seem to be mighty strange laws for a cow town.
3: They're strange laws for any town. Trouble is, they was made when we had blame fool committee running the town a few years back. And each of the committee wanted to make as many laws as the others on that same committee.
1: I see.
3: Stranger, take some advice from me. Don't you show yourself with that mask and them two guns. By thunder, they'd find laws to take all your cash no matter how much you had.
1: We'll help you get your herd around the town. I want to hear more about these laws and their enforcement.
3: Well, I can tell you plenty from my own experience. Get up. Get along there. Get up there.
1: Tonto, instead of going into town, we'll camp outside when we finish helping this man.
2: I'm good.
1: There seems to be a situation in town that we can do something about. Come on.

0: Tonto, after we've eaten, I want you to go into town.
1: What me do there?
0: Perhaps go to jail.
1: Huh?
0: Take some money along with you.
1: Oh, go to cafe?
0: Any place where it'll be noticed that you have cash.
1: Me do that.
0: You might buy some food and pay for it with a fairly large coin, a gold coin. See how long it takes for the sheriff to find some law in which you can be arrested.
1: Now bacon ready.
0: Very well. We'll eat and then you can get started. If you're arrested, refuse to pay the fine and let them send you to jail.
1: You got scheme, huh?
0: Perhaps I have. Things are, as Bill Stevens said, there are two men in that town who need a lesson.
1: That right.
0: And we'll do our best to give it to them.

0: There's the vittles you wanted packed up, Redskin. Now, let me see the color of your money.
1: Yeah, money.
2: Just a second.
0: What's the matter, Sheriff?
2: Now, don't butt in, bartender. I've been waiting to see if he'd have cash for that grub. Whose gold is that?
1: It's mine.
2: Looks downright suspicious. Got any more of them gold pieces?
0: Now, look here, Sheriff. You ain't going
2: bartender, to... you want me to arrest you for something?
0: No, no, I ain't said nothing.
2: Well, see to it that you don't. Now then, Injun, where's your gun?
1: Me not got gun.
2: What, no gun?
1: No.
2: Too bad. Let me see. Oh, that's your horse tied right at the hitch rack outside, ain't it? Didn't you know it's against the law to hitch a horse on the main street?
1: That not my horse. Me walk to town.
2: Huh? You mean to say with all that cash you ain't got no horse?
1: Me not got him here.
2: Barkeep, are you grinning?
0: Me? Oh, siree.
2: Injun, it's a downright serious crime in this town for Injuns to use tobacco or liquor. Now, if you've got a pipe...
1: Me not use pipe.
2: You don't smoke? Don't chaw? Well, answer up. Don't shake your head like that. A sheriff, I got the right to demand verbal answers.
1: Me not use tobacco.
2: Injun, have you heard about this here town?
1: Me hear all about town.
2: Well, stand right there. Don't you go away now. I got to give a look at the judge's book. Let me see. Law pertaining to Injun.
0: I reckon I better give you change for this gold piece, Injun.
2: Here, hold on. Injun, you're under arrest.
0: He's found something.
2: Didn't you know that it was against the law for Redskins to come to town without first reporting to the sheriff's office?
1: No.
0: That settles it.
2: Well, not knowing the law ain't no excuse for busting it. You're under arrest.
0: What about my cash for them vittles?
2: Ain't likely he'll need them. Less than he can pay the fine the judge will meet out. Put him back in the kitchen till after his trial.
0: I never heard of that law, Sheriff.
2: It's a law the town council passed right after the engine trouble.
0: That was 30 years ago.
2: The law ain't like a human being, bartender. No matter how old it gets, it never loses its teeth. Golly, I'm getting near as smart as the judge.
1: What law say?
2: It says no Injun can come to town without first reports to the sheriff's office.
0: Now, what's the sense in that?
2: Plenty. It's so a whole passel of Redskins can't come into town and massacre us in our beds.
0: This Redskin's the first I've seen in a month. You don't figure he'd scare up the whole town, do you?
2: It ain't my job to criticize the law. I got enough to do seeing it's obeyed. Come along, Injun. We're calling on the judge.
1: Me come.
0: Watch out, Redskin. The judge will take your eye teeth if you open your mouth wide.
2: You be careful, bartender. I'll haul you up before the judge for declamation of character or something. Out this door, Injun. Just a step over to the courthouse. The judge is there, all right. I can see him through the window.
1: That courthouse?
2: Just go up the steps and inside. Won't do you no good to try to get away, neither.
1: Me not try and get away.
2: Judge.
3: Come in, Sheriff.
2: Go ahead, Injun. Judge, I brung you another lawbreaker.
3: Ah, what'd this one do, Sheriff?
2: He didn't report to my office like the law says he should. This is it right here in black and white.
3: Ah, that's mighty serious, Redskin. Of course you're guilty, ain't you? Then the fine will be, now...
2: Maybe about $50.
3: Yes, $50 or 30 days in jail.
1: Me not pay fine.
3: What's that?
1: Me take 30 day.
3: Then 30 days you'll get. Jail him, Sheriff.
2: Right. Reckon he'll change his mind after a few days in jail.
3: Who was that?
2: Sounded like a stranger to me, Judge.
3: Stranger, eh? Well, if you find him, arrest him for disturbing the peace.

0: Now to continue our story. On the evening of the day Tonto was arrested and jailed, Bill Stevens, the judge's first victim, was talking to the bartender in the cafe.
1: Yes, sir, Bill. That engine wasn't doing anything at all. But the sheriff, he up and jailed him like he'd shot up the town.
2: Blasted crook.
1: Him and the judge both.
2: I was the first one they got, and they've fined me three times since.
1: It's getting so's a fella has to be a lawyer to know if it's legal to go to bed at night.
2: And if you found out it was, you'd probably be jailed for waking up in the morning.
1: Honest, Bill, I never heard of so many fool laws. You can't do this, and you can't do that. But you never find out what you can't do till after you've done it.
2: And then it costs you cash for education.
1: I'd like to meet up with them crooks some dark night, and I can...
3: Where'd it come from? Watch out!
1: What the? Leaping catfish, an outlaw.
4: Bill Stevens.
1: You.
4: Come outside.
2: But, mister, I'll be fined for talking to a masked man with guns.
4: That's what I want to talk to you about.
1: But don't shoot us, mister.
4: No one will be hurt.
2: Well, what do you want to talk to me for?
4: I want your help, Bill. Stand back. Everyone's covered.
2: My help?
4: Bill, the sheriff and the judge have cost you money.
2: They've cost me more than I could spare.
4: Would you like to get it back?
2: Get it back? Shucks, ain't a chance of that.
4: Come outside and I'll show you that there is.
2: Yeah?
4: Come.
2: I'll go. Stranger, I learned to like your style.

0: The masked man talked to Bill and explained his plan. The rancher smiled for the first time in days and returned to the cafe. Then the Lone Ranger called on another leading citizen of the town.
1: Oh, Silver. Oh, fella. Oh, boy. Stay here, old fellow. Jake, I want to speak to you.
2: Who's there?
1: Open the door.
2: Just wait till I unlock it.
1: Now, what do you...
3: A mask, man.
1: I'm not an outlaw, Jake.
3: But what are you wearing?
1: Stevens gave me your name. You'll be glad to hear what I have to say.

0: And you'll do it, Hank? Jake said I could count on you.
1: Stranger, you can bank on me to the finish.
0: Tell everyone you know.
1: Yeah.
0: If we act together, we'll make the sheriff and the judge sorry they found those old laws.
1: Yeah.

0: The Lone Ranger's plan spread by word of mouth and changed the mood of all the townspeople. The sheriff discovered the change on the following day when Bill Stevens rode up the main street to the cafe.
1: Whoa there, fella.
2: Well, I'll be... Stevens!
1: What's ailing you, Sheriff?
2: Stay right where you are!
1: You look all head up, Sheriff. Eat something that don't set well.
2: Breaking the law again, huh? I thought I'd learned you your lesson afore.
1: What lesson?
2: Not to pack a gun in town.
1: Well, I paid my fine, so I figured it'd be all right now. Besides, this here's an old one that ain't mine. I just borrowed it.
2: You did, huh? Well, get off on that horse.
1: Anything you say, Sheriff. What do you aim to do?
2: Let the judge deal with you.
1: All right, if I gotta see him, I gotta. Let's get it over with.
2: You walk ahead of me. Thought you'd put something over on me, huh?
1: Ooh, I don't know.
2: But you didn't. Any time you get ahead of me, you'll have to get up mighty early in the morning.
1: You got eyes like a hawk, sure enough.
2: And it'd pay you not to forget it next time.
1: Maybe you'll have something to remember, too.
2: Yeah? That sounds like a threat to me. Well, Judge, I brought you Bill Stevens again.
3: Well, well.
1: Yep, I'm back, Judge.
3: You're the most regular lawbreaker in these parts.
1: The sheriff arrested me for wearing this here gun.
3: Mm-hmm. Now, let me see. Fourth time you've been here, eh, Stevens?
1: Uh-huh.
2: That ought to cost more, oughtn't it, Judge?
3: If we keep things on a legal basis, it should. $200 in costs.
1: That's the fine?
3: Yep. And you've got to pay, even if you have to mortgage your ranch. It's either that or 90 days in the jailhouse.
1: Let's get going, Sheriff.
2: Huh?
1: You fellas have every last penny I'd saved. This time, I'm going to jail.
3: You haven't got $200?
1: That's what I said, ain't it?
3: Stretching the point, Stevens. I might make it less, if you could pay it.
1: Nope.
3: I'll be lenient. How about a $50 fine?
1: Not a penny.
3: What do you offer?
1: I said not a penny, and that's what I meant.
3: Stevens, you're a lawbreaker of the worst kind, a callous criminal. It's 90 days for you, and you can start serving them now. Sheriff, take the prisoner away.

0: As soon as Bill was jailed, the sound of cattle was heard outside, and the sheriff ran from the courthouse.
1: What's that? Well, I'll be... Jake! Hey there! Jake!
2: Whoa, cool there, boy. You calling me, Sheriff?
1: Don't you know better than to bring them critters to town?
2: Gosh, Sheriff, I clean forgot.
1: Forgot?
2: But now you remind me, it seems that there was something said about that once before.
1: It cost you $200.
2: You ain't going to arrest me this time, are you, Sheriff?
1: You trying to make an officer of the law forget his duty?
2: Well, of course not. But it seems kind of hard being arrested just for a bad memory.
1: Jake, we'll fix that memory of yours right now. Drive them critters to the corrals. Then get back here as fast as you can and see if the judge will listen to your excuses.

0: Jake, like Tonto and Bill, refused to pay a fine and went to jail. In the days that followed, men were brought in by the dozens, and they all chose jail rather than pay a fine. The sheriff was worried when he locked the door of a cell on Hank Mahoney.
1: Well, reckon that'll teach you, Hank.
2: I'm satisfied if you are, Sheriff.
1: Keep still, you fellas!
3: Sheriff, we ain't getting enough grub.
4: No!
1: We ain't getting good enough grub. It's your duty to feed us in jail, and you ain't doing it. Shut up, I tell you!
3: We want more grub!
1: More grub, Sheriff! We want more grub! Blast it! You're eating more than you're worth right now. I wish I'd have never seen a one of you. Now keep quiet! We want more grub!
0: With the shouts of the prisoners ringing in his ears, the sheriff hurried to the courthouse. He found Judge Eccles in a bad temper.
5: Well, what's the matter?
1: Judge, something's got to be done.
5: Yes?
1: If I arrest one more feller, the jail will be so darn crowded it'll bust.
5: That's your fault.
1: My fault?
5: If you can't arrest men who are willing to pay cash, don't come running to me.
1: But look here, Judge. This was your scheme. You thought it all up.
5: And it made us a pile of money.
1: Well, it ain't no more.
5: I know that as well as you do, you fool.
1: I'm near crazy. Have you got any idea how much it's costing to keep them stubborn mavericks locked up?
5: I should say I have. You've come to me for cash often enough.
1: I reckon you figure you ought to give half what we take in and let me pay all the expenses.
5: I've been paying my share, Sheriff.
1: Well, if them fellas stay in jail another week, I'm going to be flat busted. Maggie.
6: Nate, I want to talk to you.
1: No, honey.
6: And don't honey me neither, Nate. I'm here to say just one thing. You can get somebody else to cook for them prisoners of yours, or you can get yourself another wife.
5: Now, Maggie.
6: Don't you Maggie me, Judge. It was your scheme to do this, and I'm worn to a frazzle. I'd rather cook for a gang of cowhands than for them fellas in your jail.
1: But I couldn't help it, now.
6: Maybe you couldn't, but you're going to stop it now.
5: Wait. I'll handle this.
1: What can you do?
5: You two follow me. I'm going to the jailhouse and talk to your prisoners.
6: It's about time somebody done something about this here mess you two stirred up.
5: I let them all out.
1: Let them out?
5: It's the only thing we can do. We'll still clear a little money if we get rid of them right now, Sheriff.
1: Yeah, that's right.
6: You'll settle this whether you clear any money or not.

0: They're yelling their heads off.
1: Must have seen you coming, Judge.
0: Well, when I get them out, I don't care if you never make another arrest.
1: The coroner is.
2: Got our grub first, Sheriff?
3: Don't try no speeches on us, Judge. We want our grub.
0: Now listen to me.
4: What about our grub?
0: Keep quiet and let me speak. I've talked things over with the sheriff, and we've decided that you men have been punished enough. We're going to let you out.
3: But we ain't leaving, Judge.
2: No. You put us here, and we aim to serve out our terms as law-abiding citizens. Ain't that so, men?
0: But we let you go free. We let you free of fine.
1: You gotta get out in here.
3: Quiet, fellas. We got a right to stay in jail. And we're going to do that same.
2: It's cheaper for us to stay here than any place else we know of.
1: Judge, what are we going to do?
0: I don't know.
5: I'll tell you what you can do, Judge.
1: A masked man. He's a crook, Judge.
0: Sheriff, don't you dare arrest him.
1: I wouldn't jail another fella if he robbed a bank.
5: Sheriff, you and the judge were trying to rob the people in this town. You took advantage of old laws to put money into your own pockets.
1: Listen, Mr. Masked Man. They can do what they darn please if they'll only go now.
5: They'll leave if you do what I say.
0: What's that?
5: Return all the fines you took from them and resign from office.
1: But, gosh, you can't...
6: Nate, you do what this masked fella tells you.
1: But...
5: Make up your minds.
0: Are you sure they leave?
5: What do you say, men?
1: But it'll take every penny we got to our name.
5: You're lucky to be out of jail yourselves.
1: I reckon there ain't nothing to do but say yes, then. I'll do what you say, mister.
5: And you, Judge?
0: It looks like I'll have to.
5: Very well. Unlock this door and let these men out.
1: They can't leave any too soon to please me.
5: Come, Tonto.
7: You're... plan plenty good, huh?
2: Hey, Spencer, don't go yet. We ain't thanked you for what you've done.
5: It isn't necessary, Bill. Sheriff, if you don't pay back the money you've taken, Tonto and I will return and see that you do.
1: Gosh, Judge, why did you have to think of them laws anyhow?
0: Don't you ever mention laws or jails or fines to me again. Now then, open them jail doors while I get the cash together.

A fiery horse with the speed of light, a cloud of dust, and a hearty, hi-oh, Silver, the Lone Ranger.

0: Return with us to the west of yesteryear when the Lone Ranger rode the plains and prairies in the cause of justice, bringing hope and courage to the oppressed and a warning that right makes might to the lawless. The early settlers of the western United States were faced with many problems. One of the most important of these was need for education for the many little boys and girls who accompanied their parents on the long covered wagon trail to the west. The Masked Rider brings us a story in which he plays an important part in establishing the Little Red Schoolhouse. From out of the past come the thundering hoofbeats of the great horse Silver. The Lone Ranger rides again.
1: Come on, Silver, old boy. Jim Hudson needs our help. We've got to hurry. Hi-yo, Silver! Away!
0: Jim Hudson had come from the east and had settled in the cattle country. He'd worked hard to build his log house, construct his line fences, and at last, the little spread which he owned began to pay expenses and a modest income. Our story opens early one morning in Jim's small ranch house. The young man bounces out of bed with a smile on his face and calls to his companion.
2: Wake up, Dan. Get yourself out of bed there. This is the day that Mary gets here.
3: That's so.
2: I'll have the coffee and bacon going in just a minute. Get up and give me a hand. I gotta wash up the buckboard and curry old Ned. This is the day my girl's coming west.
3: I don't know why you so head up about it, Jim.
2: Well, I haven't seen her since I left the east.
3: Yeah, but she ain't said she'd marry you.
2: Just your way.
4: She's coming here because you wrote and told her she wouldn't be the schoolmarm.
3: Now what are you gonna tell her?
2: Gosh, that's right.
3: No blame will that none of the young'uns from town will go to school. Give me that towel.
2: Just a minute. Dan, what makes old Silas Markheim so blasted ornery?
3: He wants this land of yours because of the water on it.
4: That's easy, Dan.
5: But what's that got to do with the school?
3: Well, he knows you built the school almost single-handed. Done so just to get a job for Mary Stevens. Suppose you could get her to come out here.
5: What's wrong with that? She's a blame good school teacher, and the kids in town sure as blazes need some schooling.
4: Uh-huh. Only they won't get it while you got any hand in it.
5: Markheim's a blame fool. He's too
4: foolish. Yeah, he's just fool enough to own most of the state and to have everyone in town owing cash to him. He's just fool enough to be able to tell the folks in town that it's sooner they didn't let the kids go to your school and have every last one of them follow his suggestion.
5: Just because I won't sell him my land.
4: Uh-huh.
5: I can't sell it. Not at the price he pays. Wouldn't have anything then. I'd be right back where I was when I come out here.
4: Reckon you wouldn't be as well off. Your land and stock ain't what it was then.
5: No. We've lost a lot of cattle lately. Dan, do you think Markheim would be behind the dying off and rustling of some of that stock?
4: That's a hunch I had all along.
5: If I could prove that,
4: don't make me laugh. No matter what proof you had, it wouldn't convince a jury made up of folks from town. Markheim owns that town.
5: I reckon you're right.
4: Sure I'm right. Come on, where's the grub?
5: I'll pour your coffee. Then we got to get to work and get things ready to meet Mary.
4: Yeah, reckon so.
5: And Dan, there's something else.
4: Well?
2: If Mary would be willing to marry me...
4: Oh, yeah, but that's guessing it a lot. Pass the bread.
2: No. But just supposing she would.
4: Thanks.
2: You see, then I... Well, this house is sort of small.
4: Oh. Nice, Savvy. Want me to move out, huh?
5: Well, I sort of figured you'd save up what I was paying you, Dan, and start out on your own before this.
4: Well, how can a man save money out of what you pay?
5: Well, if you hadn't been going to town every night and playing cards...
4: Well, a man's got to have some fun. Fill up that cup again.
5: No.
4: After the east, I'd go loco here without something to pass the time in the evening. Well, never mind. I'll clear out. You can have your place to yourself.
5: Well, I hoped you'd sort of understand, Dan.
4: He ain't said she'd marry you yet, you know.
2: No, I know, but...
4: My guess is when he finds there's no job here for us, she'll turn right around and go back east. If she don't, you might have some competition in winning her.
2: Oh, what do you mean, Dan?
4: Just that. I ain't had much to say, but I always thought you was a mighty pretty girl myself.
2: You?
4: Why not?
2: But you never said anything.
4: What's the use of saying anything till the time comes? Well, come on. If you're going to get your horse in that wagon train, we better get started. The stage is due at noon. It'll take some time to get to town.
5: All right. Let's get going. We'll wash the pans later if there's time.
4: Suits me. This is your affair and your ranch. I just work here.
2: Dan! Look over there. There's a horse on the ground.
4: Sure enough.
2: Come on. What's happened to
4: That's
2: us?
4: That's Ned, your own horse. I see mine near the water hole.
2: It is Ned. Dan, he's done for.
4: So 'tis. Likely old age got him.
5: I don't believe that. This horse was poisoned or something. Same as all that cattle was.
4: That's saying a lot, Jim. That means someone done it a purpose.
5: Markheim again. Some more of Markheim's work.
4: The horse is poisoned. I don't know who else would be doing it if it ain't Markheim. Of course, one way to get this land is to break you.
5: And that's the last horse I had.
4: Yep. Now, the only one is my own, and that's my personal horse. There ain't no reason I should use that for work on your ranch, is it?
5: We'll have to take yours to go to meet Mary.
4: Uh-huh. There ain't no other way to meet her if my horse ain't used, is there?
5: No.
4: Well, then, Jim, I reckon you can stay here and get the pots and pans cleaned, and I'll go meet the girl.
5: But, Dan,
4: I told you that maybe you'd have some competition in winning her. And that same starts right now, Jim. If she's to be met, I'll be the one to meet her.

0: Here comes the stage. There she comes.
1: Quiet down, you blame fool. All of you, quiet down. Don't you make no rousing welcome for that female friend of Jim Hudson's if you know what's good for you.
2: Why not?
1: Because Silas Markheim says not to. She comes here figuring to teach the school, and Markheim says there ain't to be no school. Now, break up the crowd and go on about your business.
3: What's the matter with having a school here?
1: What's it to you, stranger?
3: This community needs a school.
1: Well, it don't have one that Jim Hudson's got anything to do with. Not as long as Markheim runs this town.
3: I think Markheim needs a talking to. Where is his place?
4: Top of the hill yonder. But don't try to tell him what to do, stranger, if you know what's good for you.
3: We'll see. Come on, Mark.
2: Driver, I'll put it in the wagon here.
5: Here you are.
2: I'll help you down, Barry. Sure looking right fine.
6: Oh, what a nice compliment after such a dusty trip. So this is the town.
2: That's right. Now jump.
6: There. Is that what... But where's Jim?
2: That's sort of a longish story, Mary. I'll tell you while we're riding.
6: Is he hurt?
2: Oh, no, he ain't hurt none.
6: Is he all right? Why wasn't he here to meet me?
2: I reckon because he was ashamed to come.
6: Ashamed? I don't understand.
2: Well, you will. When a man's lies find him out, he's in a sort of bad spot.
6: Lies? Bad spot? Dan, what are you talking about?
7: Are you the schoolmarm?
6: Oh, yes, I'm the new teacher. What's your name?
7: Dick Markheim. This is Sally.
6: Sally? What a pretty name. Are you Dick's sister?
7: Uh-huh. But you ain't going to teach us.
6: No? Aren't you going to the school?
7: No. Gosh, we wanted to go, but we can't. Pa says there ain't gonna be no school. Guess you'll go back east, huh?
6: Dan, what do the children mean?
7: She's pretty, ain't she?
2: Well, come on, Mary. I'll tell you all about it.
7: Well,
2: let me help you
7: to
2: the buckboard.
7: Up
2: you go. There. Well, we get started. It's a long ways to the ranch, and I'll go slow because you may not want to go there when you hear about it.
6: Well, tell me.
2: Get up there. Get off. There's a place in town where you can put up and stay with a middle-aged widow. Maybe that'd be the best thing, being as I aim to leave Jim my own self for the ornery trick he's done.
6: Dan, tell me what it is this instant.
2: Well, it's kind of a long story.

0: The truth is, Tonto, there's sort of a feud between Markheim and Jim Hudson.
1: Not right. Tonto hear plenty in town.
0: Everyone in town thinks exactly as Silas Markheim dictates. If Silas dislikes anyone, the rest of the folks dislike him, too.
1: That not right.
0: I know it isn't right. It's keeping the children of this town from getting an education. There's a school building, a teacher, and plenty of children. And they can't be educated because of this ill will.
1: You know Hudson?
0: I don't, Tonto, but I do feel that the man must have a lot that's good if he went ahead and built that school by himself.
1: That's right.
0: That's why I'm going to call on Silas Markheim tonight. I came here to the camp to get you. I'm going to that ranch masked. It'll be safer if you come behind in case someone gets a drop on me. Here, Silver. Ready, Kemosabe?
2: Me ready.
0: All right, then. Come on, Silver.
2: Get him up. Go.
3: How'd you get in here in the first place?
0: Your guards aren't very alert, Markheim.
3: Well, if you want to leave alive, put down them guns.
0: We'll have a talk first. What's your main objection to the school?
3: None of your business.
0: I've heard that it's simply because you dislike the man who built it.
3: So you're a friend of his, eh?
0: Perhaps I am.
3: He's just the kind to have a masked man for a friend. I'll see you hung for throwing a gun on me.
0: Steady, Markheim. Don't edge near that table.
3: You go tell Hudson that I'm sick and tired of having him blame everything that happens at his ranch on me. Tell him I don't have the poison cattle and cut line fences.
0: Did that happen to him?
3: If you're his friend, you ought to know it. What's he mean by sending his man here to accuse me of all them things? I'll learn him. He's the one that needs a sight of teaching, not these kids in town. He needs learning that men around here don't do things the way he's accusing me of doing them. I tell you,
4: Pa,
3: I...
4: what's that man doing?
3: Dickie, get back.
4: No, you can't shoot my Pa.
0: Stand back, lad.
4: I won't. You can't shoot him.
3: Now, mister, I got the drop on you.
0: From the protection of that boy.
3: Take that mask off, mister, or I'll blast the daylights out of you.
0: You know I can't shoot near you with that boy there.
3: So what do you do about it?
0: The boy's not near the light.
3: The lamp flashed you. Get out of the way, son. Get that lamp in the next room.
4: All right, Pa.
3: I'll get him. I'll fix him.
5: I'll kill him.
3: You blasted. Right. An easy chance to drill one of Hudson's friends, and I missed him.
4: Here's the lamp, Pa.
3: Missed him cold. Put the lamp on the table there, Dick, where the other one was.
4: He didn't hit you, did he?
3: No, son. But listen here. The next time you see your old man in trouble, don't you come mixing in, savvy?
4: But I thought...
3: Dick, man to man... It's a downright insult for one man to mix into another man's fight. Do you know what you done?
4: What?
3: Why, shucks. You just the same as told that hombre with a mask that you didn't think your Pa was able to take care of himself. Don't you see?
4: But, Pa...
3: You made it an unfair fight. They was 2-1. And that ain't right now, is it?
4: I reckon it ain't.
3: Now, the next time when you see something like that, you just keep out of it. And I'll do the same when you're meeting someone man to man. Savvy?
4: All right, Pa. I'll remember.
3: What you got there?
4: Nothing but a cartridge. I picked it off on the table when I set the lamp down.
3: They ain't playthings, son. Let me see it. I didn't think I'd left none laying around loose.
4: I never seen one like this. It's sort of bright. Tain't like the ones we use.
3: Curious. Dead redded curious. Wonder where it come from.
6: Oh, this looks like silver.
4: What are you biting it for?
3: By thunder, it is silver. Silver. The stranger left it. The mask, the horse.
4: Pa, what is it?
3: Son, you and your Pa was teamed up again, the Lone Ranger.

0: Gonzalo, are you sure he knew what that bullet meant?
1: That's right. Him say, Lone Ranger.
0: And you heard all that before you left the window? Then, Gonzalo, that makes our work possible. He knows who I am. He'll be willing to talk the next time I see him.
1: That's right.
0: And that'll be in the morning after I've had a talk with Jim Hudson. Hi-yo, Silver! Away!
2: The curtain falls on the first act of our thrilling Lone Ranger drama. Before the next exciting scenes, please permit us to pause for just a few moments.

0: Now to continue our story. After the Lone Ranger learned that Markheim had learned his true identity, he rode through the night with Tonto at his side and finally reached Jim Hudson's ranch.
1: Oh, hold that, Silver. Oh, look out.
2: Wait outside, Tonto.
1: Him there, inside window.
2: I see him.
3: Dan, what in the... Well, you ain't Dan.
1: No, take it easy. Don't slap leather.
3: Max, what do you want? Who in the world...
1: Sit down again, Hudson.
3: So Markheim sent you to get me now, huh?
1: No, he didn't send me.
3: Was it Dan? He wouldn't have no reason to go that
1: far. He mightn't he?
3: For what? I can't stand between him and Mary now.
1: You haven't talked to her, have you?
3: What's the use? I know way of getting to town anyhow. Dan told me about the way she felt. I suppose she thinks I could have let her know Markheim wouldn't tolerate the school. But I just found out about it myself a few days ago, and there wasn't any way to tell her not to come here.
1: No?
3: I don't know why she won't give me the chance to explain.
1: Jim, why did you accuse Silas Markheim of poisoning your cattle?
3: Well, I didn't. I should have, but what's the use? I couldn't prove anything.
1: You didn't?
3: Well, no. But what are you here for, anyhow? Who are you?
1: Didn't you send your partner to call on Markheim?
3: Dan wasn't my partner. He worked for me.
1: You came out here together, didn't you?
3: Yes, but he lost his cash, so I gave him a job. Couldn't afford it, but he was my friend.
1: I see.
3: But he's left now.
1: And you didn't send him to call on Silas?
3: No. Why should I?
1: What made you think your cattle had been poisoned?
3: Well, I could tell.
1: Find any footprints?
3: No, the ground was all torn up from the cattle hoofs. Footprints of anyone that rode in wouldn't show.
1: What else was done to you?
3: Line fences was cut.
1: When did all this start?
3: A couple of weeks ago. Then when Silas sent a man to try and buy me out and I wouldn't sell, he got madder than ever. Said he wouldn't let no one come to the school my girl was coming here to teach.
1: I see.
3: Then yesterday, my last horse was killed. But I won't sell to that polecat. I'll stay here till I starve. He ain't gonna get my land.
1: Have you ever talked to Silas Markheim?
3: No, I ain't. Now look here, mister. I answered all your questions. Suppose you tell me a few things. Who sent you here?
1: I came here directly from Silas Markheim.
3: But you denied that.
1: I denied that he sent me here to shoot you. Jim, suppose Silas had no part in the things that have happened here.
3: But he did.
1: Suppose he did not.
3: Well, they happened anyhow. He won't stand for the school, and Mary won't speak to me.
1: You haven't tried to speak to her.
3: I can't get to town.
1: Yes, you can. You're riding to town with me.
3: I ain't leaving this house.
1: Yes, you are, Hudson, and we're leaving right now.
3: Come on. Take your hands off me.
1: On your way, or I'll have to rope you and throw you across the saddle.
3: All right, I'll go. But if you're aiming to kill me, why not do it right here?
1: I'm not aiming to kill you. Quite the reverse.
3: What?
1: I'm trying to help you live.
0: Dan, quite pleased with the way things had developed, sat with Mary on the porch of the widow's cottage.
4: You'll have to leave now, Dan. It's terribly late.
5: I reckon so, Mary, but I'll see you tomorrow, won't I?
4: I'll be right here if you come by.
5: That'll be fine. I reckon we're going to be mighty good friends, ain't we?
4: Well, I...
5: Maybe more'n friends. You never had much use for me back east.
4: Well, I...
5: Wonder who that is.
4: I wouldn't know. Dan, I'll have to go in the house. The widow might not like you sitting here so late. It must be almost 11 o'clock.
5: Hey, there was two men on that horse, and one of them's coming here.
4: Looks that way, doesn't it?
6: Mary, is that you?
4: Oh, it's him.
5: What's he doing here?
6: Mary.
4: Good evening.
6: Mary... You can't treat me the way you've been doing without listening.
5: I don't know, Hudson, but it strikes me you've got a pack of nerve to think she'd treat you any other way.
6: But I've got a right to be heard. Mary, I didn't learn that there wouldn't be any school until it was...
5: Hudson, the girl don't have nothing to say to you.
6: But I want
4: to... I do have something to say. If you'd written and asked me to come here and marry you, I think I'd have done it. I thought that much of you, but you didn't do that. You wrote making a lot of promises you couldn't keep.
6: But I thought
4: there's
6: I...
4: no teaching work here.
6: But, honey,
4: is
6: I...
4: Is there?
6: No, not now there ain't, but...
4: Then
6: there...
4: I think there's nothing more to be said.
5: There, now clear out of here. That ought to satisfy you.
6: You've changed your style mighty sudden, Dan.
5: Well, what do you expect me to do? I'm on Mary's side, can't you savvy that?
6: I savvy it all right. I wish I knew what sort of things you've been telling her.
4: I'm going in the house now. Good evening, Dan.
5: Well, good evening, honey. I'll be around tomorrow.
6: Mary.
5: Seems you're mighty slow in understanding that she don't want anything more to do with you.
6: Look here, Dan Lennon. You met her at the stage and had a chance to tell her a lot of things. Did you make her think that I knew all along that the school wasn't to be yours?
5: Why don't you ask her and see if she'll talk to you?
1: He won't need to.
5: Why, what
1: We're
5: that?
1: All going to make a call.
5: Who are you?
1: Come on, let him into that saddle. You're going with us. Keep him with you, Tonto.
7: I'm going to do that. You get in saddle.
8: Let go of me.
7: You get up.
8: Stop that.
7: Up.
8: What are you trying to do, knife me?
7: Yep.
8: You let me go.
1: You ride with me again, Jim. We'll go and have a talk with Silas Markheim.
9: Come on.

0: short time later in Markheim's home.
1: You still awake, son? Now you better get to sleep. It's late as all get out.
2: I can't sleep, Pa.
1: Shucks, you're worried about that masked man to come here. I told you some stories about him. There ain't nothing to worry about. He's on the level, same as you and me.
2: I know it, Pa.
1: Now but... get to sleep so you'll grow up big and strong like he is. Come on, close your eyes, cowboy.
2: Pa?
1: Yeah, son?
2: I wish we were going to school in the morning.
1: Now, never you mind about that. Someday we'll have a school here. I ain't no use for Hudson, but he did have a good idea. Maybe I'll follow it up.
2: The teacher looked right nice.
1: We'll talk it over in the morning. Good night.
2: Night, Pa.
1: Poor young'uns. They've been talking school for the past month. Dreaded, why does Jim Hudson have to start that rumpus about me harming his stock? I can't take that sort of thing.
3: Boss, yes, man, to see you.
1: Huh?
3: They was riding in.
4: Come on, Tonto. Bring the other one.
5: You back again?
4: Yes. You ever seen this man before?
5: I have. You're the Hudson hired man.
6: I ain't no more.
4: What about this man?
5: Well, I never seen him before.
6: My name is Hudson.
5: Oh, so you're the maverick that sends another man here in your place to charge me with poisoning your cattle.
6: I did no such thing.
7: You did so. You said that Markheim done it because he couldn't buy you out.
6: I didn't send you here to accuse him of it.
5: Hudson, I'm glad you're here. Because I want the chance to tell you that no man can accuse me of that sort of thing and get away with it. If you'd been out here long enough to learn gunplay, I'd have met you with hot lead, and it'd have been you or me. But you ain't. It wouldn't be a fair fight. So instead of teaching you a six-gun lesson, I just forbid the kids in town going to that school of yours.
4: Just a minute. Hudson, what made you think that Markheim was behind the poisoning?
6: Dan figured it that way.
7: You didn't blame me for it. I ain't working for you no more. You can settle your own rows. I'm leaving.
4: Not just yet. You're staying here until we get a few things straightened out. Markheim, suppose Jim did not send Dan to accuse you of those things.
5: He thought it of me. That's the same thing.
4: Suppose he thought it of you simply because this man convinced him that your men poisoned the water.
5: Eh?
4: Isn't it fair for you to believe that he was given the wrong impression? He believed that you were misled?
5: Well,
4: with this man planning the whole thing?
6: By thunderation, Dan, did you do that?
7: Ain't nothing on me. There ain't no law against a man talking.
6: Did you come here and tell Markheim I suspected him?
5: You bet he did.
6: And you told me Markheim poisoned the stock.
4: Well, then, Dan, just who did poison those cows?
7: Ain't nothing on me.
5: Answer that question, you squint-eyed toad.
7: You can't make me.
6: By thunder, I'll make you. Did you poison those cows?
8: Let me alone.
6: Talk up or I'll give you the worst beating a man ever had.
8: Stop him.
5: Hey there.
2: Oh, leave me, Paul. It ain't right to interfere.
5: Who's interfering? Go ahead, Hudson. Let's see you make him talk.
7: Take him away. Take him away from me.
6: What do you know about that poison?
7: Enough. Talk, you pole cat. I'll talk. Just let me up. I'll talk.
6: Come on, then.
7: I done it. I wanted you to get Silas down on you.
5: You poison cattle?
7: Yeah, I done it.
5: You lied to me about what Hudson thought?
7: Answer up. Yeah, I lied.
6: And you lied to me about what Markheim was doing. You schemed the whole thing. Well, Markheim, I reckon I misjudged you plenty. I thought you done it because you were sore when I wouldn't sell my land.
1: Hudson, you're a fool. I own over 5,000 acres of land. I was willing to buy yours if I could get it at my price. But when I seen you didn't want to sell with it, that's all there was to it.
6: Then I reckon I'll...
1: Here, shake hands. And leave that skunk here. I'll take care of him.
6: Well, where's that masked man gone?
3: Him and the Redskins slipped out during your fight.
6: Well, I want to see him again. Gosh, maybe...
3: Fixes with me for you to borrow one of the horses. Go on. Maybe you can catch him.
6: Well, I will.
5: Hank, you take care of this critter. Rope him near the corral in the morning. Then I'll tend to him.
3: Come on, polecat.
2: Gosh, Pa. That sure was a swell fight.
1: You get to bed. Now, wait. Let me whisper a secret to you.
2: Huh?
1: Listen sharp now.
2: Really, Pa? Gee, I'll get to sleep proud of you.

0: The next morning, Jim finally found the masked man.
1: Doggone, mister. I tried all night to catch up with you.
2: You did?
1: I want to thank you for squaring me with Markheim.
2: That's all right, Jim. Isn't that your school right ahead?
1: Yeah. Ain't much of a place, but I figured it would do for a start.
2: Well, look.
1: What's that wagon there?
2: After we left Markheim's place last night, I think he got busy.
1: There's two big buckboards, and neither of them is mine.
2: No, they're both from Markheim's place.
1: Well, there's folks inside the school. Hi, there comes Mary.
3: Jim, tell us Markheim explained everything.
1: Mary.
3: Oh, I'm so sorry for what I thought. Jim, will you forgive me?
1: But you ain't done nothing, Mary.
3: But come on. All the children in town are inside.
4: Come on, Jim. You come in the school?
1: The kid.
3: Yes. And Silas brought Dan all tied up, and he's making him sit there, too.
5: Hey, Jim, come on and see your school.
1: Markheim, you're going to use it?
5: I'll jail the man that don't send his youngsters here.
1: And my girl to have her job?
5: Oh, why not? We've got to have a school marm, ain't we? Here, stand aside, Jim. Let me be the first to ring that bell.
1: Ring away.
5: The first school in the county. Watch me call the young'uns in.
6: Hey!

0: most industries, there developed a decided need for transportation. Railroad companies hurried to extend their lines into the cattle country, and many ranchers became rich selling their spreads to the railroad representatives. Advance information on which way the trains would travel was invaluable. The possibility of making huge sums of money attracted the lawless, and the need for law and order in this new country increased. It was then the Lone Ranger rode the cause of justice. He fought crime and criminals throughout the length and breadth of seven states, and the memory of his deeds will remain as long as the memory of the early West itself. Return with us to those thrilling days of yesteryear. From out of the past come the thundering hoofbeats of the great horse Silver. The Lone Ranger rides again.
1: Come on, Silver! Hello, signaling from the railroad camp! Hello, Silver! Away!
0: The construction gang of one of the large railroad companies had laid their tracks to a small community not far from the eastern slope of the Rocky Mountains. There they rested until their advance agents bought new land to the westward. Our story begins in a small temporary shack that served as the office of the construction gang. Zeke Slavin is talking to Harvey Grant, the assistant manager of the gang.
2: Now, look here, Harv. You got access to the safe in your boss's office.
3: Sure I have. What about it?
2: Having that is the same as having the key to the bank. You get what I mean?
3: I don't know as I do.
2: Inside that safe, there's some papers that tell just where the railroad you work for is going to be laid.
3: I still don't see...
2: No? That. Well, listen close, Harv, and follow me careful.
3: Go on.
2: I got a little ready cash to work with, savvy. Now, if I knew what land was about to be bought by the railroad, I could get options on that same and stick the railroad for a nice high price.
3: And you think I'd double-cross my boss?
2: I know you would.
3: Why, you dirty...
2: Take it easy, Harv. You can pull the wool over the eyes of a man like John Shaw, but not me. I happen to know your background, savvy.
3: You what?
2: I says I know your background. I know that before you come here, you went by the handle of Jim Patterson in Washoe. And Jim Patterson was a crook.
3: You...
2: Now, maybe we can talk sense.
3: Look here, Zeke.
2: You look here. I want them plans. You and me can both make us a little easy cash without costing anyone but the railroad money.
3: It won't go.
2: Why?
3: There ain't but two men had the combination to that safe. One's John Shaw and the other is me. If the plans got out, I'd be the first one suspected.
2: I thought of that.
3: Then you see,
2: I also thought of a way around it. What do you think of that?
3: How?
2: Suppose I figure the whole thing out so John Shaw's son will be the one accused of robbing the safe.
3: It couldn't be done.
2: It could.
3: How?
2: Listen, Harv, see if there's anything wrong with this. Jack Shaw likes to play poker.
3: Yes?
2: I can get him in a game. Get him to lose cash and borrow from me on his IOUs. That won't be hard because the kid thinks he's a first-class poker player.
0: While the poker game was in progress in the cafe, the Lone Ranger, unmasked but disguised, sat at a nearby table with Tonto.
4: Jack Shaw should know better than to get in a game like that. He's been losing money to Zeke Slavin all evening.
5: Slavin? Him, crook?
4: How can Jack afford to lose so much?
5: You, look.
4: Yes, borrowing more money.
5: Huh?
4: I wonder why Zeke is willing to lend it to him. Zeke is planning something. I'd like to know what it is. I don't know. We're going to get closer to that table.
6: It's just between the two of us, Jack. I'll call you. What have you got?
7: Full house, queens and tens.
6: Take a look at these. Four of a kind.
8: You're sure holding them tonight, Zeke.
6: I reckon that about finishes you, don't it, Jack?
7: Now look, lend me some more money, will you? I know my luck will change. I know it will.
6: I've let you have about $1,000 already.
7: I know, but just give me a chance.
6: I got your IOUs for $1,000. That's as far as I want to go.
7: I'll pay you back.
6: How can you?
7: Look, just lend me $100. That's all I ask you. Just $100.
6: Well, I don't know.
7: Give me a piece of paper. I'll write you another IOU.
6: You'll write nothing.
7: I don't savvy.
6: I don't want your note. But there's something you can get that I might be willing to pay for.
7: What's that?
6: You hombres can mosey along now. I want to talk to Jack private. I forget about what you owed me if you got it.
7: What is it? If there's anything I can do,
6: I... Your pa's in charge of this here railroad.
7: Oh, yeah, but...
6: I hear there's plans to build a branch line to the south. And if a fella know just what land the railroad is figuring on buying, he might stand to make himself some cash. You can get that information for me.
7: But I couldn't.
6: Why not?
7: Paul keeps the plans in his safe. I can't steal from my own father.
6: Well, you're going to welch, eh?
7: I see the whole thing now. You cheated me to get me in debt here.
6: What's that?
7: I'll bet you fix the card so you get me in debt here.
6: Why, you little...
7: You did cheat.
6: I'll teach you. I'll kill you for that.
7: Oh, wait. I ain't on Zeke.
6: I'll show you your ornery.
9: Drop that gun. What? Keep out of this train, Kevin. Drop your gun. Keep your hands.

0: up. Jack, you come with me.
1: I'll get you for this.
2: Stand back.
0: I'll shoot the man who moves. Come on, Jack.
3: I never thought they'd be low enough to draw me when I wasn't packing a gun.
0: Watch them, Tonto.
1: Tonto, watch them.
4: Blast this stranger, I'll teach you your way.
0: Outside, Jack.
3: Yeah.
0: Where's your horse?
3: Over there.
0: Come on. Here, Silver.
3: What are you going to do, stranger?
5: Steady, fellow.
0: Jack, I heard what you said in there. You go home and stay there.
3: Yes, sir. Get up there.
1: Get him up, Scout.
0: Come on, Silver.

0: Later the same night, Zeke Slavin met Harve Grant and told him about the fight in the cafe.
1: It worked out just right. Even better than I thought it would.
2: I heard that someone threw a gun on you.
1: Yeah, can you beat that? All I wanted to do was to stir up enough commotion so as everyone would know I held IOUs for the kid.
2: What was you aiming to do if that hombre hadn't interfered?
1: I had a dead cartridge in my gun. I'd have snapped the hammer and there wouldn't have been no shot. Then I'd have slammed the kid in the jaw and left. But I didn't need this, Abby.
2: That was even better than doing as you planned in the first place, and having me there to bust up a fight.
1: Uh-huh. Now you're clear to let me have that information, ain't you?
2: Well, I...
1: Ain't you?
2: Sure, sure thing.
1: And the kid will be suspected of it. His old man will hear tomorrow about him getting in debt to me and owing money.
2: He'll hear all right. I'll see to that first thing in the morning.
3: Harve, are you sure of your facts?
2: I'm just telling you what I heard. That's all, boss. Of course, it's none of my business.
3: I thought Jack had learned not to gamble.
2: Well, you can't be too harsh with him, boss. He's young.
3: Oh, I'm sorry to hear it. Sorry to hear it. It's bad business, gambling.
2: Gosh, if I'd known it was going to affect you that way, boss, I wouldn't have said anything about it.
3: I'm glad you did. I'll have a talk with him. How much did he lose?
2: I don't know. But folks said it was a sizable amount.
3: Harve, you go out and check with the stage station about the equipment we're expecting.
2: Now?
3: Yes.
2: All right, boss, but I got some work to do.
3: Well, let it go. Jack will be in a little while, and I want to have a talk with him alone.
2: Whatever you say.
3: Approval of the plans I sent east should be in on the next mail. You can watch for them.
2: Well, that'll be what...
3: Huh?
2: That'll verify everything so we can go ahead, won't it?
3: Yes.
2: Well, I'll see you later, boss. Oh.
1: You wait here.
2: What do you want, Injun?
1: Me want talk.
2: Let me go. I'm in a hurry.
1: Me let you go in a minute. You just talk about game last night.
2: You've been listening at the window.
1: That's right.
2: All right, what of it? Ain't any of your business, is it?
1: How you know about game?
2: What do you mean? Why shouldn't I know about it? It's all over town this morning.
1: That's right. But you not in town. How you know, huh?
2: Why, blast your hide. It ain't no business of yours. Now, stand aside before I throw lead.
1: Tonto, go now. Get him up, Scout.
2: What the dickens did he mean? Who is he anyhow?
4: Morning, Mr. Grant.
2: Oh, morning, Jack.
4: Who was the redskin that just rode away?
2: I don't know. Looking for a handout, I guess. Your pa's inside. He wants to see you.
4: All right, thanks. You going in?
2: I'm going to town. I'll be back by and by. So long.
4: Bye.
3: Jack, what's this I hear about you gambling last night?
5: Who said that? Who told you?
3: I wished it had been you that told me, son, but it wasn't. What's the matter? Don't you trust me?
4: Well, I...
3: You let everyone in the cafe know you're a pal of gamblers, but you won't let me know it. Did you think I wouldn't find it out somehow? Things get around.
4: I guess they do. I... Oh, gosh, Pa, I...
3: How much did you lose?
4: Well, I lost all I had.
3: Your savings?
4: Yeah.
3: That was a lot of money. Almost $100.
4: I know it.
3: Still, I can't imagine a professional gambler being interested. That wouldn't be much to him.
4: Well,
3: Go on, Jack.
4: I lost more than that.
3: More? How could you lose more? You didn't have any more.
4: He took my IOUs.
3: Well, what good are they? How do you figure you'll be able to pay him off?
4: Paul, I don't have to pay him off. He cheated.
3: Did you tell him that?
4: Yes, I did. And I won't pay him what I owe him. He drew a gun and he was going to shoot me. Then another man stepped in and stopped him.
3: Pretty lucky for you, wasn't it? But then maybe it wasn't. If he had shot you, you wouldn't have it hanging over your head.
4: What do you mean?
3: He'll want you to make those IOUs good somehow. I don't know how you're to do it, son.
4: But he cheated,
3: Paul. That don't matter. If you knew he cheated or was likely to cheat, you shouldn't have played. Too bad, Jack, but I'm afraid you're in sort of a tough spot. And you're old enough to get out of it yourself.
4: I'm not asking for your help.
3: It wouldn't do you any good, Jack, because I can't help. I don't have any money to pay off your gambling debts.
4: I know you don't.
3: You'll have to figure some way to pay that gambler. And that's going to call for a lot of figuring.

0: When Tonto met the Lone Ranger, he told about the meeting with Harv Grant.
1: I wonder how that man did know about last night.
2: Me not know.
1: He couldn't have gone to the town after we left. The place was just about ready to close up.
2: That's right.
1: And he wouldn't be likely to have seen anyone this morning. Now, though, I want to ask him a few questions myself. There's a chance that he might have known beforehand that Jack was going to lose some money. I don't know why Slavin would have taken the youngster into a card game unless he had some scheme in mind.
2: What scheme?
1: I don't know that either.
3: Here, Silver.
4: Here, Scout.
1: We're going to try and find out.
4: Come on, boy.
3: Get him up, Scout.

0: Around noon, Harv returned from town, and the Lone Ranger and Tonto arrived at the office a few moments later.
1: Oh, Tonto. There, window where Tonto listened.
2: I'll look in. I don't want to go inside until we're sure Grant is back from town. Stay there with the horses, Tonto.
1: Tonto, wait.
3: That's what I told him, Grant. And it'll give him something to think about.
4: It sure will. I'd be downright worried, boss, if I had given a gambler IOUs without a chance to pay him off.
3: Now, here's what I plan, Harv.
4: Yeah?
3: I'll help Jack out. I'd be a mighty poor father if I couldn't stand behind my own son when he's in trouble.
4: Yeah.
3: I'll help him out, but not just yet. I want him to worry about this long enough to get a good lesson.
4: That's a good idea.
3: But I don't want the gambler to try and shoot him again.
4: No, sir.
3: I want someone I can trust to keep an eye on Jack. You're a Westerner and pretty handy with a gun.
4: I can hold my own.
3: I'll attend to your work for a time, and you keep an eye on Jack.
4: Trail him?
3: Yes.
4: Whatever you say, boss.
3: Don't let him know you're watching him. And don't interfere with anything he does. But just stick close enough to help him in case that gambler makes...
4: Sure thing. You can count on me.
2: Tonto, I'm not going to speak to Grant.
1: No?
2: No. He's been given a job by Jack's father. He's going to watch Jack. And instead of speaking to him about last night, we'll follow him. I think we'll learn more that way.

Though the manager of the railroad didn't know it, he played right into the hands of Harvey Grant when he gave him the job of guarding Jack. Before the next exciting scenes, please permit us to pause for just a few moments.

0: When the Lone Ranger decided to investigate Harvey Grant, the assistant to the boss of a railroad crew, he learned that Grant was assigned the task of protecting the manager's son, Jack. As our story continues, Zeke Slavin meets Harvey Grant late at night.
1: Right over there is where you live, ain't it, Harv?
2: You know it is.
1: Living right with your boss and his son. That makes it just swell.
2: Now, look here, Zeke. You got to keep me out in this thing. If it's ever found out that I'm the critter that takes the information from the safe...
1: It won't be learned, no fear for that. The kid will take the blame for it.
2: He'd better.
1: And the fact that you're watching him makes it a cinch for you to tell John Shaw plenty of suspicious things.
2: Yeah.
1: Tonight's as good a time as any to open that safe. You go get me the information I want.
2: Now?
1: Sure. Why not now? If I find out tonight where the railroad's going to run, I can start out first thing in the morning to get options on that land.
2: Now, Zeke, you've got to be sure and keep me in the clear.
1: You needn't worry about that. Come on, I'll go with you.
2: But Jack is...
1: He's in the house, ain't he?
2: Yeah.
1: Good place for him. He'll stay there for the night.
2: He might
1: not. Sure he will. Keep moving now. Jack's just over here a ways.
2: I'm worried about this thing, Zeke. If John Shaw ever found out the truth about
1: me... He won't unless you double-cross me. Then he'll hear a plenty.
2: Wait.
1: What's the matter with you?
2: Thought I seen something move in that dark shadow ahead of us.
1: You're seeing things. Come on.
2: You're sure that after you get the options on the land, Shaw can't do nothing to you?
1: What can he do? We make him think his son squared the IOUs by giving me that information, and he won't start no trouble.
2: There.
1: Huh?
2: Thought I saw that shadow again. Zeke, there's someone heading for that shack.
1: I ain't seen nothing.
2: My eyes are sharp in the dark. There's someone there.
1: You're just trying to back down. Now keep going. If anyone's there, he ain't no right to be there. So we'll drill him for it. Shaw's back in the house with his kid.
2: Here. And he's the only one with the right to be in the shack.
1: There's the shack. We won't make no more light than we have to when you open the safe.
3: Come on, Silver.
2: There's Zeke. See him now? There he goes, riding that white horse.
1: Who's that?
2: The horse was just beyond the shack.
1: That's all right, then, as long as he keeps riding. Let's go in now.
2: Zeke, the door is open. It was closed when I left this afternoon.
1: Well, it's open now, and that saves us the trouble opening it. Come on in.
2: Keep your shooting iron handy, Zeke.
1: Stop being so yellow. Get that safe.
2: Yeah, you stand watch.
1: Sure.
2: And hold the light for me.
1: I will. I'll get it open and find that paper. I'll read it and note what land will be the best investment. And you can close the safe and we'll clear out.
2: I'm worried about that man that rid away from here. I wonder who he was.
1: Get the safe open.
2: You'll for sure arrange so Jack will get the blame.
1: I told you I would and I will. The first thing in the morning. As soon as I get my land option.

0: About noon the next day, John Shaw sat alone in his office. He looked up when the door opened and saw one of the townsmen standing there.
1: Your name's Shaw?
2: Yes, what about it?
1: John Shaw?
2: Yes, yes, of course. What do you want?
1: I got something for you. Zeke Slavin sent him.
2: Who?
1: Zeke Slavin. Reckon you know who he is, don't you?
2: What did he send me?
1: These here papers. Said to tell you that everything was square and he's much obliged.
2: IOUs.
1: Uh-huh.
2: He sent these to me.
1: Ain't that your name on them? I don't know nothing more than that.
2: Said he was much obliged.
1: Huh? I delivered them, and that's all I know.
2: All right, thanks. Strange, mighty strange. Of course, these were meant for Jack. But how in the world did he pay them off? 200, 500. Total of $1,000.
3: Hello, boss.
2: Oh, Jack, I want to speak to you.
3: Howdy, boss.
2: Hello. Jack, a man just came in and brought some papers. He thought they were for me.
3: Yeah?
2: They were signed by John Shaw. But it was you who signed them, not me.
3: What were they?
2: Here.
4: Why, those are the IOUs.
2: That's it, exactly.
4: Well, what did he send these back for?
2: That's what I'd like to know.
4: Why, without these, he can't collect from me.
2: From what was said, I thought he'd already collected.
4: Well, how could he? I ain't seen Zeke Slavin since he beat me out of the money.
2: No.
3: Jack, I wouldn't try to lie to you, Paul. He ain't took in very easy.
4: What do you mean, Grant?
3: I've been watching you.
4: Watching me?
3: Sure, your pa asked me to keep an eye on you so you wouldn't get into more trouble.
4: Pa, did you do that?
2: Well, son, I sort of thought that
4: having
2: maybe...
4: me shadowed, huh?
2: All right, then, I'm having you shadowed. And from the look of things, you can stand a lot of watching. Harv, did he see Zeke Slavin?
3: Yeah, him and Zeke had a confab yesterday afternoon, late.
4: That's a lie.
3: I didn't hear all that was said, but he told Zeke a lot of things. Then they shook hands and left.
2: What did you give him for these IOUs?
4: I didn't give him anything.
3: He didn't see nothing change hands, boss. Must have been something Jack told him. I don't know what sort of information he would sell that'd be worth $1,000.
4: That's a pack of lies. I never saw Slavin yesterday afternoon. And if you claim you saw me talking to him, it ain't true.
3: I can understand how you try and keep yourself in the clear,
4: Jack,
3: but...
4: The more you say, the worse you make me look.
2: Jack, listen to me.
4: But
2: I said to listen. I'll do the talking for a change. Now, there'd be no reason for Harv to say you was talking with Zeke. If you weren't, would there?
4: I don't know. It's all wrong.
2: Quiet. Let's suppose that you did talk to him. What did you say?
4: But, Paul...
2: I'd like to believe that Harv Grant's not telling the truth, son. But it looks as if you've done something that Zeke appreciated so much, he sent back these IOUs.
3: All right, then. If that's what you think, there's nothing more for me to say.
2: Son, I have always been on the level with you. Why can't you trust me?
4: I told you, Paul...
2: I've always stuck with you. I've always...
5: Hey, Paul! What do you think?
2: Bart, what are you doing around here? I thought you...
5: I had to come in. We've been double-crossed.
2: What's that?
5: I started dealing with the owners on the first piece of land and found that they'd sold an option on it to Zeke Slavin.
2: Slavin?
3: An option? That means he'll stick us for a high price for that land.
5: And that ain't all, boss. When I heard that, I checked on the next ranch, and Zeke had already been there, too. He's taken options on all the land we want to buy.
2: Why, that dirty underhand...
3: Boss, that looks awful bad. Jack's able to open your safe, ain't he?
4: I didn't touch that safe.
3: If he told Zeke Slavin where the land was going to be bought up, it would be well worth Slavin's while to give back the IOUs.
4: Boy, you can't believe that of me. I didn't do anything of the sort.
2: Licked by my own son. Jack, why do you have to fight against your father?
4: Paul, I didn't do anything of the sort.
2: Not a thing we can do about it. There's no law to stop Slavin from getting options on that land. That's all legal.
3: No law to stop him. And nothing we can do but buy the land at his price if the railroad wants it.
2: Well, that washes me up with the company.
6: Let me go. Blast you for this. Let me go.
5: What the?
4: That's Zeke Slavin.
5: Who the?
6: You blast him there.
3: Mask.
5: Look at the way he shoved Slavin across the room.
7: Steady, all of you. Don't reach for a gun.
4: But that voice.
5: Philip, arrest him.
7: I wouldn't advise anyone to move too fast. You, Slavin, stand right there against the wall. We're going to talk things over.
2: See here, stranger. What do you mean by throwing that rat in here? And then holding guns on the rest of us.
7: The rat you speak of, Shaw, was buying up options on the land your railroad needs.
5: That's what I told you, boss.
2: And what's it to you?
7: I have an idea that you're going to accuse the wrong man of making this work possible.
4: He is. I remember the voice now. You saved my neck at the cafe.
2: What's that, Jack?
4: I told you, Paul. That's the man that kept Slavin from drilling me after that card game.
2: I suppose I should be grateful to you for saving my son's life.
7: I don't want your gratitude, Shaw.
2: Then money?
7: No. Nothing but a square deal for a man who's been framed.
4: That's me, Paul. I told you.
6: Call the law. Have that masked man thrown into jail. He ain't no right to handle me like he done.
7: We'll have the law here soon enough, Zeke. And you'll be the one to get thrown into jail. You needn't worry about your land, Shaw.
2: Needn't worry?
7: Slavin has bought some options, but...
6: All right, Shaw, he's right. I did buy options. And spent my last dime to get them. But you will pay up plenty to get the land you want now. What's more, if you don't let me get out of here, I'll double the price.
2: How did you know what land we wanted?
4: I told you that,
7: That's my business. 1 minute. I'm glad you spent your last dime for those options, Slavin. Because when you don't take them up, you'll lose all your cash.
6: Yeah? Only I won't lose, savvy. I'll sell them to the railroad. If you want that land, Shaw, I'm the one you got to deal with.
4: He's right, boss. The law can't touch him for buying the options.
7: You forget that when the end of the term on the options is reached, Shaw can buy the land at the same price you plan to buy it.
6: Yeah? Well, it won't lapse, see? I'll take up them options.
7: You can't do that if you're in jail.
6: Jail? What am I to go to jail for? I ain't broke no law.
7: That's where you're wrong. You and Harve Grant came to this office last night. You opened that safe and stole the information you used.
2: Stranger, are you sure of that?
6: It ain't so.
4: That's what happened, Paul. That must have been it.
8: He's loco. Zeke and I weren't in this office last night.
7: When you came here, you saw me. I was just ahead of you, Grant.
4: Oh, that...
6: He's trying to make us admit something, Harve. He can't prove no such story as this.
7: Do you know what was done when I was in this office just before you?
2: What?
7: Suppose someone put a powder that is known as magenta in that safe just before you came here last night. Do you know what magenta does?
4: Well, what?
6: I ain't interested.
4: What's it do?
7: It doesn't show at the time, but later, when your hands are dipped in water, it turns red.
4: Red?
7: And that red color will find the crooks. Tonto, bring in the water.
9: Lawman outside now.
4: Lawman?
7: The sheriff. My friend brought him to make some arrests. Put the water there, Tonto. Jack, you're accused of opening that safe. Dip your hands in the water.
4: I didn't touch the safe.
2: Then dip your hands.
4: See? They ain't turned red at all.
7: I've told you that Zeke and Harve were here. Now let's have a look at their hands. Come on, Harve.
4: I don't have to. I don't believe a word you say.
7: Grab his hands, Tonto. Douse them in that water.
4: Sure, I'll do it. I washed my hands this morning and they didn't turn red.
7: Perhaps it takes time for the powder to work.
9: Put a hand in water now. Put it
7: there.
9: They're red.
4: You can't hold me. Listen,
2: Harve, you're the one that gave the plans away.
4: Boss, let me talk. Slavin made me do it. I didn't have no choice.
6: Trying to get me in it. Why, you dirty rat, you. I won't let no one double-cross me. You're wanted for crimes, and I'm squealing
7: that's
6: on you.
7: That's all that's needed. Come on and get them, Sheriff.
9: And they're talking plenty before we're done.
4: You squeal on me, Zeke, and I'll tell a few things. It's either Jack or that card game,
6: and I'll... take the word of a crook like
9: come
6: you.
9: Come on your way, boys. Come on. I reckon we better get all this loose talk down and right. It'll be right handy at the trial.
4: Paul, that puts me in the clear.
2: It does, son. And I guess you've learned a lesson.
4: I have.
2: And so have I. I won't mistrust you again. But, stranger, wait a minute.
7: Yes, Shaw?
2: I don't understand. How did you get into the safe last night? And if his hands didn't turn red when he washed them this morning, why did they turn red now?
7: I didn't open the safe. Tonto rubbed the powder on when he grabbed his hands to soak them. Grant's guilty conscience did the rest.
2: But wait. Thanks. Jack, it all goes to show what a guilty conscience will do to a man.
6: I'll...

A fiery horse for the speed of light, a cloud of dust, and a hearty hi-oh, Silver, the Lone Ranger.

0: answer to crime or criminals, but his instinct for fair play was only exceeded by his courage. Whenever a man deserved a second chance, he received it. And now return with us to those thrilling days when the West was young. From out of the past come the thundering hoofbeats of the great horse Silver. The Lone Ranger rides again.
1: Come on, Silver! We're heading for Dalton! Saddle

0: Night overtook the Lone Ranger and his faithful Indian companion, Tonto, as they rode toward Dalton. The ranger's face was disguised, and the two men stopped at a large ranch house near the town. They talked with the ranchers, watered their horses, and then continued on their way.
1: I'd better put on my mask now, Tonto.
2: There's
1: something about that man that I didn't like.
2: Fellow named Kirby?
1: Yes, Nick Kirby. He's too shrewd-looking. He seems suspicious of every move we made.
2: That's right.
1: And he's a lawyer.
2: How you know that?
1: I saw his certificate on the wall. What would a lawyer from the East be doing here? And what would he want with a ranch as large as that one of his?
2: Me not know.
1: And another thing, those two cowmen we saw him with.
2: Them plenty tough feller.
1: One of them at least was an outlaw, Scar Larkin.
2: You know him?
1: Yes, he's wanted in Kansas. I wonder what he...
2: That shot!
1: Steady, Silver.
2: It come from there. Hit him up, Scout.
1: Come on, Silver.
3: Keep back. I'll shoot.
2: It's woman.
1: And that dry goat. This way, Silver.
2: You drop gun.
1: Silver,
3: oh, wait, mister. Oh, don't shoot.
2: Me got rifle now.
3: Let go, Indian. Oh, don't you kill me.
1: It's all right, Tonto. Let go, Brown.
3: Why, you ain't Nick Kirby.
1: No, I'm not Nick Kirby.
3: Oh, my sakes alive. Oh, thank the good Lord I didn't shoot you. It'd have been sin enough to kill Kirby, much as the polecat deserves killing. But to drill the wrong man. Oh, stranger. Oh, don't take me to the law. I know I done wrong. I know I shouldn't have shot at you.
1: Why did you want to kill Kirby?
3: There ain't a soul alive in Dalton that wouldn't like to see that snake put out of business. But there ain't no one to dare to kill him. I reckon I'm the only one in town that'd be willing to face the music.
1: I don't understand.
3: Say your affair, you're a stranger. Oh, you're wearing a mask.
1: Yes.
3: Outlaw, eh? Well, I can't hold that against you. My husband, he was wanted for the law, too. Fact is, most everyone in town is wanted for the law for something or other. But they're living good lives now.
1: There are lots of people who have made one mistake in their lives. But most of them deserve the chance to go straight.
3: And oh, so did my husband. Oh, shucks. What's the use of talking about it?
1: I'd like to hear about it.
3: You ain't holding it against me that I tried to shoot you.
1: What about the lawyer, Nick Kirby?
3: What did you think of a man that'd break up a family? That's what Kirby done.
1: He did?
3: Yes. My husband was in the army. He'd done a double turn at guard duty and fell asleep. They was going to court-martial him, and so to save his life, he deserted.
1: Deserter, huh?
3: But that was years ago, even before he was married. Somehow this lawyer critter learned about it, and he told Lem just what he told everyone else in town.
1: What's that?
3: Turn over half his cattle or he'd squeal.
1: So that accounts for his large ranch.
3: Every cow and steer on that ranch was took from some man that bought silence. Lem refused to pay tribute to Kirby, so Kirby turned him over to the government and got a $50 bounty for it.
1: And Kirby has been doing that sort of thing all along?
3: Sure he has. Ornery skunk. Everyone would like to kill him, but they don't dare do it. He's got it fixed so if something happens to him, all he knows and everything he has on folks will fall into the hands of the law.
1: Oh.
3: So instead of drilling him, everyone has to protect him. Me... Oh, it don't matter. There's nothing more he can do to me.
1: Does he have outlaws working for him?
3: Sure. When a man can't afford to pay him what he demands, he makes the poor critter work his ranch for him.
2: Not what you see.
1: Yes, Tonto.
3: Well, you got my story. Now what are you going to do? Turn me over to the law?
1: No.
3: You ain't?
1: No. Most everyone makes a mistake in a lifetime. Those who see the mistake and change to become good citizens are sometimes better than those who have never made a mistake. I'm glad you told me the story.
3: But stranger, who are you?
1: Come on, Tonto. We're turning back.
2: Tonto, ready?
3: Hold on, mister.
1: We're going to make camp, Tonto.
3: Wait.
1: Come on, Silver. Get him up, Tonto.

0: In the town of Dalton, two men were talking with Sheriff Allen in the lawman's office.
1: All right, Charlie, speak up. You fellows didn't drop in for nothing. Let's have it.
2: Well, Sheriff, it's like this.
1: Yeah?
2: Oh, you tell him, Hank.
3: You said you'd do the talking, Charlie.
1: Talk or get out.
2: Well, it's about Homer Dodwell's missus.
1: You mean the wife of the fellow Nick Kirby turned in for deserting?
2: Uh-huh.
1: Well?
2: Well, it's like this, Sheriff. She's mighty head up again the lawyer, and we sort of got a notion you better keep an eye on her.
1: Seems to me you're mighty worried about Nick's health.
2: Well, Sheriff, he ain't a bad fella, but... And you wouldn't want to kill him in your county, would you?
1: You fellas ain't fooling me.
2: Huh?
1: Tain't Nick's hide you're worrying about, it's your own. You think I'm blind? I see things, and I've got them pretty well figured out. There's nothing any of you'd like better than to drill Nick. But you know the whole town will get in trouble if you do.
2: Well, that ain't it, Sheriff. Shucks, where'd you get a notion like that? Well, it's just that we wouldn't want to see any fella shot, let alone what had happened to Mrs. Dodwell afterwards.
1: I'll watch her.
4: Gosh, Sheriff, that's
2: who's
4: it.
2: Who's that?
4: Say, you don't think something's happened to Nick already, do you?
2: If it has, I...
4: What the...
5: I'm asked, man.
1: Gerald, look here, stranger.
6: Get these men out of here. I'm talking to you alone.
4: By God,
6: don't slap leather.
2: God, hey, don't point that gun at me.
6: Get out.
1: By thunder, I'm the law here. What's the meaning of this?
6: I'll explain when these men are gone. All right, you two. I'll see that you go and keep on going. Walk ahead of me.
4: We're going. Just ease up on a trigger finger, won't you?
2: Yeah, don't do nothing you'd be sorry for.
6: Those your horses?
2: Uh-huh.
3: That's them, mister.
6: Get mounted.
4: Sure, anything you say.
2: But we've never done you no harm, stranger.
6: And you follow orders?
2: Huh? What orders?
6: Start riding and don't stop. If they catch you back here, there'll be trouble.
4: We ain't coming back. Honest, we ain't.
6: And this'll help you get started. On your way.
4: Get up there.
1: Stranger, what in blazes
6: I just
1: you...
6: wanted to make sure our talk wouldn't be interrupted. Who's in that cell there?
1: Huh? Him? Oh, that's just old Zeke Bagley. He's in jail half the time for disturbing the peace or something.
6: I don't want our talk to be heard.
1: Don't pay him no mind. He's been over at the cafe and now he's sleeping at all. But doggone it, who are you to be asking me questions? You're mighty high-handed for a crook.
6: We met once before, Cheryl. Quite a long time ago.
1: Yeah?
6: You don't remember me?
1: Can't say as I do. Maybe you're on one of the reward notices I got filed away. But I'd have to see you without that mask to make sure.
6: I have a horse called Silver.
1: Silver?
6: And a friend, an Indian named Tonto.
1: Well, I'll be...
6: Now, do you remember?
1: Well, I should smile. Golly, I was mistaking you for an outlaw. I must be getting old and useless to make a mistake like that.
6: Tell me something, Sheriff. What do you think of Nick Kirby?
1: Why, that low-down ornery sneaking no account...
6: Then what I've heard is true. Sheriff, would you help me bring him to justice?
1: That's something can't be done.
6: Why not?
1: The lawyer's too slick, that's why. You know what he's done? He's left a letter with a banker to be turned over to me in case he gets drilled.
6: Yes?
1: Now, understand, I ain't supposed to know what's in that letter. But I got a pretty good notion it tells where he's hid the proof he's got against the fellas in town.
6: Then you know about that, too.
1: Ha! I savvy a heap more than I give him credit for around here. And I'm telling you straight out I'm on the side of the folks in town. I don't want to have to see that evidence again him. Maybe that ain't no way for a peace officer to talk, but when folks are trying their level best to live decent and honest, I says give them a chance.
6: I still think something could be done.
1: Well, of course, if anything happened to that there evidence, like it burning up or something, then it couldn't be given to me to act on, could it?
6: But if the evidence is turned over to you, you'll arrest the man it implicates?
1: A man's got to do his sworn duty.
6: Of course. Sheriff, you said you had a number of reward notices on hand.
1: Uh-huh. Look at that desk over there. It's plumb chuck full with them.
6: I'll need two of them.
1: Huh?
6: Two that don't carry pictures. One describing an Indian outlaw and the other describing a man about my build.
1: I most likely got them. But what do you want?
6: I heard Nick Kirby hires outlaws.
1: Mm-hmm.
6: And I've a notion that wherever he's hidden the evidence against the men in town, it isn't far from his house.
1: But just between the two of us, friend, I'd say the same. Like I told you. I ain't so blind as some folks figure.
6: Then give me those notices.
1: I'll do that. Maybe it ain't just right, and I won't say that maybe I don't suspicion a bit of what you've got in mind, but if you can work it, I'm for you.
6: I'm glad of that, Sheriff.
1: Now, let me see. Nope, this ain't the one. This ain't neither. Now, Dad, Reddit, where did I put that? Shucks, here's one. It's for an Indian that knifed the U.S. Marshal over Wyoming way.
6: Good.
1: Uh-huh. And here's another that'll fit you fine. There you are, and welcome.
6: Thanks.
1: And mind you, I don't know anything about this. But man to man, it won't hurt to say that Nick's been looking for a couple of good gunmen. He ain't feeling as safe as he might these days.
6: I can believe that.
1: So here's wishing you luck. Nothing would suit me better than to see the folks around here rest a little easier.
6: I knew I could depend on you.
1: Will I be seeing you again?
6: Not until I've taken care of Nick Kirby.
5: Hey, Sheriff! What's that about, Gloria? What'd that fella say? Dog's gonna come here, won't you? What'd he say?
1: When'd you wake up, Zeke?
5: Look here. What'd that fella say about fixing Nick Kirby? That's what I want to know. What'd he say?
1: Now, Zeke, don't you go getting excited.
5: He's coming for Nick, I'll bet. That's what he's doing. He's gunning for the lawyer.
1: You blame Digit.
5: Let me out of here.
1: Are you sure you're sober enough to make it home?
5: Dead rat it, Sheriff. If I hadn't have been, what that masked fella said would have done it for me. Oh, come on now. Let me out.
1: All right, all right. Just wait till I get the right key.
5: Hurry, blasted. Oh, golly, if that masked fella drills the lawyer, the whole town will be going to jail.
1: There. Now, don't do nothing foolish or I'll have to
5: let you... Can't wait to talk to you, Sheriff. I gotta let the fellas know.
1: Maybe I shouldn't have let you out.
5: Folks, come around. There's a fella gunning for the lawyer. Nick's gonna get shot. Boys, come fast. Listen to me. I got news.
7: Hey, old Zeke. What ails you, Zeke?
8: When did you get out of the calaboose?
5: Won't you listen, you blame Galooch? There's a masked man. I heard him in the sheriff's office.
8: He was there.
9: He's the one that chased us out of there.
8: What'd he do to the sheriff?
5: Nothing. All I know is that he said he was going to get Nick Kirby.
9: Nick Kirby? He can't get him.
8: We can't let him get Kirby.
9: If he gets Kirby, we're all headed for jail.
5: Ain't I telling you that, Steve?
8: Come on, get your guns. Get after the masked man. We've got to drop him before he ruins all of us.

Hunted by those he wants to help, the masked man is faced with a difficult problem as the curtain falls on the first act of our Lone Ranger drama. Before the next exciting scenes, please permit us to pause for just a few moments.

0: Now, to continue our story. When the Lone Ranger's plans were overheard and the citizens of Dalton decided to capture him, the masked man and Tonto left the town for several days. They returned in the night shortly after a thunder shower and went directly to Nick Kirby's ranch.
1: Oh, Tonto. Hurry, Tonto. Watch out for the steps.
2: Huh? Me come.
1: Open the door. Open up there. Out of our way. I don't want the door left open.
3: What is this? What do you mean by breaking in here?
1: We want shelter for the night.
3: He was in a blasted big hurry.
1: Well?
3: We don't care for strangers. Wait. Haven't I seen this Indian before?
1: Perhaps.
3: Who are you two?
1: In the West, people don't ask questions like that.
4: Who are
3: you? Hold on, Barney. Stranger, you wouldn't be keeping something undercover, would you?
1: That's our business.
3: Yes? Well, I'm making it my business. I've noticed before that people running from the law don't like to talk.
1: We're not outlaws.
3: Oh, of course not. Of course not.
1: Mind if I sit down?
3: Go right ahead.
1: You will. We've been working Dick, around...
5: Look.
3: What's the matter, Scar?
5: Here. The stranger just dropped these papers out of his pocket.
1: Give me those.
3: I'll take them, Scar. Barney, watch the stranger and the Indian. If they make a move, shoot.
5: I'll keep an eye on them.
1: Those are mine.
3: Sure. That's why I'll look them over.
5: Here you are, Nick.
3: Well, well, reward notices.
1: You wish you hadn't seen those.
3: And quite an accurate description, too. So you're wanted for murder, huh?
1: I'm not.
3: Don't lie to me.
5: What's the other paper say?
3: This is for the Indian. He knifed a United States Marshal.
6: Me not do that.
3: No? Well, the government's pretty sure you did, offering $500 for your capture.
5: Is that right, boss?
3: And there's $1,000 offered for this other fellow.
5: Golly, he must be wanted bad.
4: You gonna turn him in, Nick?
3: I was just thinking.
1: Yes?
3: Stranger, just how handy with guns are you and the Indian?
1: Good enough.
3: Willing to show me?
1: I am.
3: How about a test in the morning? And if you prove yourselves, I'll hire you.
1: We're not interested.
3: I see. You'd rather go to jail.
1: You'd turn us in.
3: Well, why not? You're worth money to me. Of course, I'd rather not. I could use a couple good gun hands. But if you prefer jail, well, then...
1: You seem to have us.
3: Well, I'm glad you realize that. Then it's agreed?
1: We don't want to go to jail.
3: Good. Scar.
5: Yeah?
3: You and Barney guard these men.
5: Yeah.
3: I'll put these reward notices away.
1: Wait. Where are you putting those?
3: Well, stranger, that's what nobody knows but myself. And no one will ever find it out. But as long as I have these, you'll do exactly what I say.

0: Nick's been gone 10 minutes already. How far does he have to go?
1: Stranger, you can keep your questions to yourself.
2: It ain't healthy to be asking things about Nick.
0: Oh?
1: He's coming back now. I heard him on the steps.
3: You ready?
0: Come on, Tonto.
2: Watch out!
4: They're drawing! They hit the lamp!
5: Grab him, Barney! Get a hold of him!
0: Don't let them get out of here. I'll take care of him.
4: Come on, you! What's going on?
6: Right, for me!
4: Hey, let go! Let me loose!
6: Come on!
4: Hell!
5: Where's the engine?
7: I can't see a thing!
4: Hey, what are you doing? Let go! Men, shoot him!
7: Shoot off! We're liable to hit one of us!
8: You stand back!
7: There's the engine! Get him!
5: He ain't here no more. He slipped away!
7: What? Where are you?
4: Over here, hell!
0: I'm through, Tonto. Let's go! Out the door!
4: Stop them!
7: They're outside already!
4: We'd like this other land.
0: Come on, Silver!
4: There. Now maybe we can see what we're doing.
7: Well, I'll be...
4: Huh?
7: Look at Nick. Boss, what in blazes happened to your boots?
4: Golly, they're gone.
1: Stranger knocked me down and took them.
4: Of all the loco things to do.
7: What a tarnation was his ID.
1: I don't know, but they're going to pay.
4: You're going after them?
1: You bet I am. I gave them that chance, but they threw it away. Now we're collecting those rewards. Barney, bring me another pair of boots for my room.
7: Right away, Nick.
1: I'll show those fellows what it means to cross Nick Kirby.

0: Instead of racing away from the ranch, the Lone Ranger and Tonto held their mounts to a slow walk.
1: The moon's beginning to break through the clouds, Tonto. They'll be able to see us.
2: That'd be a good thing.
1: When they chase us, I'll break away at the first opportunity. You keep on, but don't let them get within gun range. They'll probably think I'm on ahead.
2: Tonto won't do that.
1: I'll need an hour's time. I'll have to return to the ranch, ride into town, and back to the ranch again.
2: Me keep them away.
1: And I'll meet you on the hill overlooking Kirby's ranch house. There they are. They've seen us.
2: Them bright, steady fast.
1: They want that reward money.
2: Come on. Get them up, Scout. See those trees? That's where I'll leave you. Those trees will give me cover. I'll steal my away!
3: Drill them, blast you. Drill them. I'd rather get them dead than alive.

0: Unknown to Nick Kirby, however, the masked man had ridden off in another direction under cover of the trees. He returned to the ranch, and then when he'd finished there, raced into town. Hank and Charlie were in the cafe and heard the distant hoofbeats of the great horse, Silver.
1: Listen.
2: Come on, Silver!
3: Come on, fellas!
4: The masked man again.
3: He's coming right through town.
4: Whoa, look at him ride.
3: Stop him, get him, man.
4: Here he comes.
2: Come on, Silver!
4: Now's our chance.
3: Get your horses.
4: Come on, let's take after him. Maybe he's going to Nick's place right now.
3: Everybody out, fellas. We're riding. If we're going to keep that fellow from killing Nick, now's the time to do it.

0: In the meantime, Nick Kirby and his men continued their pursuit of Tonto.
1: Boss, that engine's hoss don't ever seem to get tired.
2: He can't keep it up.
3: And how about the other fella? He just rode plumb out of sight.
4: I'm about ready to give up.
5: I say we won't. 500 is better than nothing. We'll get the engine at least. Get up there. Get up.
3: Hey, what's the matter? Look where we're going.
5: Huh?
3: There's Sandy Creek. There's old Baldy over to the right. Fellas, our redskin's got turned around. He's headed straight back for the ranch.
4: I'll be doggone.
5: That means he's so scared he doesn't know which way he's going. We'll get him for sure.
3: You bet we will.
4: And he's going to be blamed sorry he took us on a chase like this.
5: Come on. Get more speed out of these horses. He might give us a slip yet.
3: Come on. Get up.

0: The townsman followed the Lone Ranger to the hill overlooking Kirby's ranch, and then lost him.
1: Now, where in blazes did he get to?
2: I seen him a minute ago, then he just disappeared.
3: I'm telling you fellas, you're making a bad mistake. The masked man's on your side.
1: How come you know so much, Sheriff?
3: Because he's the man they call the...
4: Are you looking for me?
2: There he is.
1: Now we got him.
4: No, you haven't.
2: Blast it, he's got the drop on us again.
1: If he hadn't come from behind us, we would have got him.
3: He's got the drop on you anyhow. I'm telling you, he...
4: Listen to me, men.
2: Doggone you, stranger.
1: Maybe you mean well, mister. But you're just getting us in trouble. We can't stand for
4: it. Wait, I'll prove to you I'm not.
2: But you can't.
4: You've been afraid that if anything happens to Nick, the evidence he's concealed will be turned over to the law and used against you.
2: We know blame well it will.
4: Well, I can promise you it won't be.
1: You can't promise no such thing.
3: Who's that coming?
4: It must be Tonto.
2: Tonto? Who's he?
4: You'll learn that later.
5: Oh, Scout.
4: Good work, Tonto. You gave me all the time I needed.
5: Other feller. Come behind.
1: What other fellas?
4: Nick and his two gunmen. You can hear them now.
2: I see him. There's the skunk.
1: Stranger, if you lay a hand on Nick.
4: Leave this to me.
6: Yeah. Hold that in there. Oh, there.
2: The injun an outlaw, Sheriff. He knifed the U.S. Marshal.
7: Hey, the masked army looks like that other fellow we was chasing.
8: Sheriff, I demand their arrest.
3: On what charge?
8: They're murderers, both of them. There's $500 reward for the Indian and $1,000 for his friend.
7: And we're claiming them rewards.
3: Can you prove it?
8: I've got the reward notices. You stay here, and I'll go after them right now.
3: Don't bother.
8: What?
3: I gave those reward notices to the masked man and the redskin.
8: But you mean that they're not...
3: I mean they're not wanted by the law. They're not the men those bills describe.
8: You're crazy.
2: Nick, the masked man's gone again.
1: Where in blazes did he get to?
8: If he's got away, the Indian's still here. Redskin, you took us on that chase without any reason. And now I'm going to make you sorry you ever did such
5: you
8: a thing.
5: You'll not hurt Tonto.
9: Everything's ready, Tonto.
5: You light him.
2: Light what? What are you talking about?
5: You see.
1: But what blazes are you...
5: You wait.
3: Hold your horses, fellas. I got a hunch something's going to happen.
2: Blasting powder! My papers. The evidence. That's where I had it hidden.
7: If you did it, sure gone to glory now.
1: What's that you said about your papers, Nick?
8: Sheriff, now you've got to arrest that masked man. He's...
1: Wow! Man, the evidence is gone!
2: But wait, listen!
1: Nick, it's you the sheriff's going to arrest.
8: No, he can't. He
1: you've
8: can't do that.
1: You've been blackmailing a lot of us till we couldn't even call our names our own. And we'll all testify again, you. Hold me, fellas.
8: I'll have you jailed.
2: Without no evidence, Nick, you're going loco.
7: What? How in tarnation did the masked fella find your hiding place?
4: I'll tell you.
8: Blast you.
4: You showed me yourself. You led me right to them.
8: I didn't.
4: Nick, when you left your ranch house to hide those reward notices, do you remember stepping into a mud puddle?
8: Yes, but what's that?
4: That wasn't mud. It was paint. Tonto and I had placed it there before we rode up to your place the second time.
8: Then I walked in it and...
4: And left tracks that took me straight to the evidence you've been concealing so carefully.
8: You tricked me.
7: And, boss, that must have been why the masked fella took your boots away. He didn't want you to catch on to what you'd done.
4: That's it, exactly.
1: And to think we fellas in town was doing our best to stop you, friend.
3: Charlie, it just goes to show you never can tell when you're well off.
10: All right, Nick. You're going to jail, pronto.
8: But, Sheriff, you know I had proof against these men. You know the masked man blew it up. You have to do something.
10: Nick, when you've been a lawman as long as I've been, you get sense enough to savvy when to take action and when not to.
2: Hey, wait! Gosh, you never even waited to be thanked.
1: I never seen another fella like him. Sheriff, what was that you started to say about him a while back?
10: Why, all I was going to say was that he's the fella they call the Lone Ranger.

0: The story you have just heard is a copyrighted feature of the Lone Ranger Incorporated.
1: 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Tonight's titles were Forgotten Laws, The Little Red Schoolhouse, Caught Red-Handed, and Reward Notice. 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This is your hostess, Lesak, saying thanks for listening. Until then, have a good one.
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0: Good evening, this is your host, Evan. Welcome to Audio Theater for Saturday, April 11th, 2026. 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Tonight's title is as follows. For Smuggling Parts 1 through 6. 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Now, sit back and relax, as The Adventures of Superman brings you tonight's feature. 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
1: Presenting the transcription feature, Superman.
2: Look, up in the sky.
3: A bird. It's a plane.
4: It's Superman.
1: Yes, it's Superman, strange visitor from the planet Krypton, who came to Earth with powers and abilities far beyond those of mortal men. Superman, who can leap tall buildings at a single bound, race a speeding bullet to its target, bend steel in his bare hands, and who, disguised as Clark Kent,

0: are even now moving slowly toward the fire around which Jimmy, Kent, and Batiste are grouped. Listen.
1: Hold up a minute, Chuck.
2: You see him in the clearing?
1: Yeah, I see him. Which one's the Canuck driver?
2: The one on the right.
1: The other guy looks pretty big.
2: He ain't so big.
1: All right, now remember what I told you. Keep your mouth shut.
2: Okay, Bo.
1: Let's go.
3: We got you covered. Don't nobody move.
4: Hey, what's that he did? Where are you?
1: Close in on him, Chuck.
5: Hey, mind
1: pointing
5: those rifles the other way?
1: Yes, we do mind. Stand up, come on.
4: I do nothing like this, monsieur.
1: We're not interested in whether you like it or not. See what's in the sled, Chuck.
5: Okay. May I ask why we're being held up this way? What have we done?
1: I don't know what you've done, mister, but we're here to see that you don't do any more of it.
5: I'm sorry, but I don't understand. Any more of what?
1: Got a license to trap furs?
4: Do you not trap the furs? Sacre bleu, you're crazy.
1: Keep that big mouth of yours shut, or I'll shut it for you.
5: Nothing in the clerk, Bull. Just some sleeping bags.
1: You're pretty lucky we didn't catch you with no skin. Now pack up and get out of here.
5: Why, we planned to camp here for the night.
1: Well, your plans have been changed, mister. Don't give me no argument. Pack up and get.
4: This I have never heard of. It is insult to Batiste.
5: Why do we have to move?
1: Because this is a government game preserve. You're not allowed to camp on it. Tell your driver to pack up. Chuck, put the fire out.
5: Okay. Well, afraid we'll have to move, Batiste. Hitch the dogs up.
4: I've never heard of it.
5: Are you gentlemen game wardens?
1: That's it, mister.
5: Well, where can we camp? Where does the preserve end?
1: 5 miles west of here.
5: You mean we have to go 5 miles through the darkness?
1: That ain't my headache, mister. Your driver should have known better. Fire out, Chuck.
5: Yeah, all but a couple of embers.
1: Okay. Sorry we had to bust in on you like this, but orders is orders. Good night.
5: Good night.
6: Well, that's a nice how-do-you-do. Batiste is ready to chew nails. Listen to him.
5: So am I, Jimmy. I don't quite understand this.
6: Well, there isn't much to understand. This is a game preserve, they said, and you're not allowed to camp on it.
5: I wonder.
6: You wonder what?
5: I wonder whether it is a game preserve. Certainly Batiste should know.
6: What did they think we were, fur trappers?
5: I guess so.
6: Well, dogs are hitched up, Mr. Kent. Might as well start.
5: I think we're going to stay right here, Jimmy.
6: Good gosh, those game wardens said...
5: I know what they said. Batiste!
4: Oui, monsieur. It's ready.
5: We're not moving, Batiste. We're staying right here. Unhitch the dogs.
4: You mean these?
5: Yes. Don't light any fire.
6: What's the idea, Mr. Kent?
5: Oh, just a hunch.
6: You think there's something wrong?
4: Yeah, Batiste think he will write the letter to the president.
5: I don't know, Jimmy. Right now, it's only a hunch. We'll see. Maybe I'm mistaken. Get the dogs unhitched, Batiste, and be quiet about
4: hey.
5: It.
4: But these tea's quiet like...
6: How can we stay here without a fire, Mr. Kent? What about the animals?
5: We'll take turns sleeping. You and Batiste start off. I'll sit up and watch.
6: Well, what if those game wardens come back?
5: I don't think they will. And if they do, the worst that can happen is they'll tell us to move on again. All right, come on, let's get the sleeping bags out of the sled. Getting late. We've got to make an early start in the morning.
7: As the long northern night wears on, Jimmy and Batiste sleep comfortably in their fur-lined bags. And Clark Kent, alert to every sound, sits up in the darkness. Far off in the distance, a snow owl hoots mournfully. And the dense woods give forth the faintly heard rustle of prowling beasts, drawn near by the spoor of human flesh. Suddenly, Kent sits bolt upright, his keen eyes centered on a tiny pinpoint of green light that seems to be moving across the sky.
5: That light must be an airplane. Yes, it is. I can hear the sound of the motor.
7: Inaudible to any ears but those of Superman, the hum of the approaching plane motor grows louder and louder as the invisible ship, marked only by wing lights, circles slowly not far from the forest clearing where Kent, Jimmy, and Batiste have camped.
5: Whoever's piloting that plane seems to be looking for something. I wonder what it is.
7: Suddenly, as Kent watches the approaching plane, a gleaming ray of light stabs the darkness, reaching from the black depths of the forest beyond the clearing to the endless heavens above. Once, twice, three times it flashes a wordless message to the circling plane. Dropping the guise of Clark Kent, mild-mannered reporter, Superman comes to his feet, every muscle in his magnificent body tense.
8: Well, looks like my suspicions were justified. Something's going on here.

0: That plane and those signal lights must have some connection with those two game wardens. What was that? Sounded like an animal crashing through the brush. No, no, it couldn't have been. It stopped too suddenly. Wait a minute. I know what it was. That plane dropped something. Yeah, now it's heading back from where it came. I think this deserves a little investigation. I'll just sneak off and see whether I can find out who was responsible for that signal.
1: Mr. Kent.
0: Uh-oh. Jimmy's awake. I'll have to drop Superman for a while. Here I am, Jimmy.
1: Oh, I got frightened when you didn't answer. Something woke me up. A funny noise, like a motor.
2: Well, you were probably dreaming. Go on back to sleep.
1: Oh, isn't it time for me to get up?
2: No, no, you still have a good 2 hours.
1: Oh, okay. Hey, wait a minute. Look up there in the sky. What are those lights?
2: No, just a couple of stars.
1: Oh, no, they're not. They're moving.
2: Don't get out of your sleeping bag, Jimmy. You'll freeze to death.
1: I'll put my Mackinaw on. Mr. Kent, those are airplane lights. That's what I heard, a plane motor.
2: Well, what of it? Chances are it's a mail plane or maybe even a passenger transport.
1: Flying over these woods?
2: Why not? It has to fly over something to get to its destination. All right, come on now. Climb back into your bag. It's gone now and there's nothing more to see.
1: Oh, I'm not sleepy anymore. I'll sit up with you.
2: Now, isn't that silly? It isn't necessary for both of us to be awake.
1: Well, and you turn in.
2: Jimmy, sometimes you can be very exasperating.
1: Oh, gosh, what have I done? Just because I'm not sleepy anymore, does that mean I'm exasperating?
2: Quiet. You'll wake Baptiste, and then all three of us will be sitting up.
1: Gee, Willikers, I don't get this. You mean to say just because I can't sleep?
2: All right. Keep your shirt on. It isn't because you can't sleep. It's because you woke up at the wrong time.
1: I couldn't help that. The plane motor did it.
2: I know. See, I was just about to sneak away when you started yodeling for me.
1: Sneak away? You were going to leave us?
2: Just for a few minutes. Oh, I suppose I might just as well tell you.
1: Tell me what?
2: That plane you saw wasn't carrying mail or passengers.
1: How do you know? Did it land?
2: No, but it circled 5 or 6 times, evidently looking for something. Then a powerful light flashed a signal to it from a spot deep in the woods.
1: Gosh.
2: A minute or so after the signal flashed, I think the plane dropped something.
1: Oh, what do you think it dropped? A man?
2: I doubt it very much. Anyway, now you know why your sudden awakening exasperated me.
1: What are we going to do about the plane and whatever it dropped, Mr. Kent?
2: Well, the plane's gone, so we can't do much about that.
1: I know, but we could find out what it dropped and who flashed the signal to it.
2: Well, that was my plan before you decided you'd had enough sleep.
1: Oh, now we can both find out.
2: That's the trouble.
1: You mean you don't want me to go with you?
2: Well...
1: Oh, I see. You think I'll get in the way.
2: No, it isn't that, Jimmy.
1: What is it?
2: Well, sometimes you hamper my movements. You make it... difficult for me to be myself.
1: Oh, I don't understand what you're driving at, Mr. Kent.
2: Oh, forget it, Jimmy. It's not important. At any rate, I think we'd better wait until morning to do any prowling in these woods. So you can crawl back into your sleeping bag if you wish.
1: Oh, no, not a chance. I wouldn't close an eye now for $1 million.
2: I promise not to sneak away.
1: Nothing doing.
2: Okay. You'll be the one who'll be nodding all day tomorrow.
1: Oh, I'd rather nod than miss anything exciting.
2: Well, for all we know, it's nothing to get excited about. Maybe that's how the United States Conservation Service drops supplies to its game wardens.
1: Oh, I meant to ask you, Mr. Kent. Well, what's a game preserve?
2: Why, it's a tract of land, generally heavily wooded, set aside by the government to protect wild animals and birds.
1: Oh, protect them against what?
2: The people who shoot and trap them. You see, Jimmy, a country like the United States owes all its strength and power to its natural resources. Not just the birds and animals, but its rivers and forests and minerals. If any of these are abused or overworked, future generations won't have water power and wood and coal. Remember how they were cutting giant oaks at the logging camp?
1: Yes.
2: The government watches that pretty carefully. It has what's called a reforestation service. New oak trees are planted to take the places of the ones cut down, so that 100 years from now or so, America will still have mighty forests.
1: And the government does all this?
2: Mm-hmm.
1: The government in Washington?
2: Well, the government isn't only in Washington, Jimmy. It's in every state in the Union. It has game wardens, forest rangers, soil conservation experts, and...
1: What made you stop?
2: I thought I heard voices.
1: I don't hear anything.
2: It's quiet, you listen.
1: I hear them now. They're coming closer.
2: Yes.
3: Oh, you think we know how to drop them by this time?
4: We're over too far, though.
1: Gosh, Mr. Kent, they're looking for what the plane dropped.
2: Quiet, Jimmy.
3: All right, come on back this way.
4: Okay.
3: What's the matter?
4: I turned my ankle.
1: Good gosh, Mr. Kent. These dogs are barking. Those men will know we're here.
2: Keep low, Jimmy. Right on the ground. Don't move on us.
5: With their presence revealed by the barking of Baptiste huskies, the two men searching for the package dropped by the mysterious plane cannot help but find Kent, Jimmy, and the Canuck sled driver. Who are these men, and what is the strange mystery surrounding their midnight activities? Evidently, Clark Kent has again stumbled on something exciting. Keep listening for further development.
6: Don't forget, tune in again for the next thrilling episode with Superman.
1: Look, up in the sky.
2: It's a bird.
7: It's a plane.
6: It's Superman. Superman is a copyrighted feature appearing in Action Comics magazine. Presenting the transcription feature, Superman.
1: Look, up in the sky.
7: Bird.
2: It's a plane.
6: It's Superman. Yes, it's Superman, strange visitor from the planet Krypton, who came to Earth with powers and abilities far beyond those of mortal men. Superman, who can leap tall buildings at a single bound, race a speeding bullet to its target, bend steel in his bare hands, and who, disguised as Clark Kent, mild-mannered reporter for a great metropolitan newspaper, fights a never-ending battle for truth and justice.
5: And now to our story. Looking forward to their two-week dog sled trip through the North Woods and up into Canada, Clark Kent and young Jimmy Olsen ran into trouble their first night out. No sooner had Batiste, their French-Canadian guide, selected a campsite and built a fire than two hard-bitten men armed with rifles came out of the woods, said they were game wardens, and ordered our friends to move on. But Kent, suspicious, chose to disobey the order. With the fire out, he sat in the darkness while Jimmy and Batiste slept. Suddenly, a mysterious plane appeared overhead, dropped something in the woods, and roared off. Jimmy, awakened by the drone of the motor, sat up with Kent. Shortly after, they heard voices coming from the dense woods. The two alleged game wardens were looking for whatever the plane had dropped.
8: Keep low, Jimmy. Flat on the ground.
1: You seem to be coming closer, Mr. Kent.
3: Yeah, forget it. Think perhaps you'd know by now how to drop them shipments somewhere near the shack.
4: It ain't over this far, boy.
1: Sounds like those two game wardens, that's who it is.
3: Shh. All right, come on this way.
1: They're going back.
3: Oh. What's the matter?
4: Turn my ankle.
1: Gosh, Mr. Kent, the sled dogs.
3: Shut! Hey, them dogs! They're close by!
8: Jimmy, get to those dogs as fast as you can and see if you can quiet them. Hurry!
1: Okay, I'll try.
4: Come up for those over near the clearing, Bull. Must be them campers.
3: Oh, yeah. Your truck unloaded?
4: Yeah.
3: Okay, follow me. I'll teach them a lesson they won't forget in a hurry.
9: Maybe you better teach them the lesson first.
4: Where is he? Find a light.
9: Oh, no, you don't. That takes care of the flashlight. Now, drop that shotgun.
4: I didn't have it. Stop.
9: That won't do you any good.
4: I love it.
9: That's the last time that gun will ever shoot.
4: Look out, Bull. He's got the gun.
9: Yes, and I'm going to twist it into a pretzel.
4: Look what he's doing to the gun. Come on, you crazy fool. Run.
9: I'd like to go after them, but I can't take a chance. Not with Jimmy and Batiste around.
4: What happened?
9: I see it's back to Clark Kent for me, and fast. Here I am, Jimmy.
1: Oh, gosh. I heard that shot, and I thought you'd been hit. Where are those two men?
4: Hey, what is happening here? Who fired the shot? Who tried to kill Batiste?
2: Nobody tried to kill anyone, Batiste.
4: Well, I hear the shots. Boom.
2: That's right. One of our game warden friends fired at me.
1: Too many crickets, Mr. Kent.
2: Well, what is it, Jimmy?
1: Look at the shotgun I found in the snow. It's a barrel. Twisted like a pretzel.
4: Sacre bleu, it is Grizzly Bear do this.
2: It's what?
4: Grizzly Bear. Where is my rifle?
2: Is he gone mad?
1: He's trying to say that a big grizzly bear twisted the barrel of the shotgun.
2: Oh, that's nonsense.
1: Oh, then who did twist it? People don't shoot guns like this.
2: Well, here comes Batiste, loaded for bear.
4: Show me where bear go. I chase him.
2: I tell you, there wasn't any bear, Batiste.
4: Oh, oui, it must be. Look at the shotgun. Only grizzly bear do these two barrels. Batiste, remember 4 years ago, there was big blizzard.
2: Yes, we know, Batiste. 75 grizzly bears attacked you.
4: Oh, no, monsieur. Only 6.
2: Yeah, well, all right, you tell us about that some other time. Right now, we're going to light a fire.
1: Oh, but what about the game wardens, Mr. Kent?
2: I don't think they'll bother us tonight. All right, put your gun away, Batiste.
4: Monsieur, these I do not like.
2: Whether you like it or not, put the gun away. There aren't any bears. All right, come on, Jimmy. Let's get a fire started.
1: Well, you still haven't explained how this shotgun happened to get all twisted up, Mr. King.
2: Jimmy, there are some things that can't be explained. Chalk this up as one of them. Now, let's get that fire going.
5: Unable to tell Jimmy how the shotgun barrel was tied into a knot, Kent squeezes out of the embarrassing situation as best he can. Meanwhile, the two men who were frightened off by Superman reach their shack in the woods.
3: Bolt the door, Chuck.
1: Yeah.
3: You
0: Get my rifle. Keep watch at the window.
8: Yeah, okay. They won't find us so easy, Bo. That trail's no cinch so far at night.
0: I told you I wasn't taking no chances before. I ain't taking no chances now. Yeah. I never thought we'd get through them woods without a light.
8: Yeah, me with a twisted ankle.
0: Keep watching that window. If you see anyone, shoot to kill.
8: Well, I don't like this business.
0: Who cares whether you like it or not? Want to get tossed in the clink?
8: No, but I don't like shooting.
0: You better start learning to like it right now. We're good for 5 years if they nab us.
8: Yeah. Maybe we'd be better off scrambling.
0: And leave $5,000 worth of stuff sitting in the woods. Not on your life. Are you watching that window?
8: Yeah, I'm watching. Whoa.
0: What?
8: That guy that grabbed the shotgun. He was pretty big.
0: I told you he was big the first time I seen him.
8: He looked bigger this time.
0: What happened when I said to you to give it to him? How come you missed?
8: I don't know. That's what I don't understand. I was right on top of him.
0: You got an eye like an eagle. Next time, I'll handle the gun. Well,
8: that suits me.
0: I figured it would. Some guys are born chicken-hearted.
8: I ain't chicken-hearted. Just because I don't like shooting.
0: Shut up. Watch that window.
8: You got no right to blame me. Why don't you blame Frenchie? He's the guy that didn't drop the shipment right.
0: I'll take care of him later. Right now, we got to worry about that government guy.
8: Yeah? Well, you know he's government.
0: I know. I can smell him out.
8: Well, then what's he got that kid along for?
0: Just to make it look like he ain't government.
8: Hey, both. Oh, they're lighting a fire.
0: Yeah?
8: I can see it from here. See it?
0: Yeah. Okay. Let them light it. That means they ain't looking for us. That means we got time to figure something out.
8: Oh. Then I don't have to watch no longer?
0: No. But keep the rifle handy.
8: Okay. I'll set it right here by the window. Hey, Bo. Well, how do you think they got onto us?
0: I don't know. What difference does it make?
8: Guess we gotta move, huh?
0: Maybe not.
8: What do you mean?
0: Ever step into a bear trap, Chuck?
8: No. Not a wanna.
0: Them traps can hold a 600-pound bear.
8: Yeah? What's that got to do with it?
0: Up in Newfoundland once, a trapper stepped into one of them. By accident. He didn't look so good when they found him. He didn't look good at all.
8: What are you driving at, Bill?
0: We got 3 traps here. Big ones.
8: Yeah? So what?
0: That government guy will be looking for us in the morning.
8: Yeah?
0: Chances are he'll pick up that trail through the woods. He can find it in daylight.
8: Now, wait a minute, Bull. You ain't thinking of setting them traps.
0: That's exactly what I'm thinking. Set all 3 of them on the trail, so in case he misses one, we still got 2 chances to get him.
8: Oh. No, you can't do that, Bull. Them traps will take a man's leg off.
0: I know it.
8: Oh, I don't want no part of it. I tell you, I don't want
0: to... Shut up. You got plenty of time for crying after they nab us. But they ain't nabbed us yet, so don't pull no act on me.
8: I ain't pulling no act. I just come in on this because you said there wouldn't be no rough stuff.
0: I'll handle all the rough stuff. All you gotta do is stand by. I'll get them traps out. They're in that closet. And they need some oil in them.
8: Well, we gotta do it this way.
0: You know any better way? Come on, get the traps.
8: These them here?
0: Yeah, all of them out. That's it. Dump them on the floor. Yeah. They look like they're in pretty good shape. This one could stand a little oil. Hand me that can on the shelf.
8: Yeah. Here you are.
0: They use traps like this to get them big Alaska brown bears. Nothing gets loose from them.
8: I don't like this, Bull.
0: Too many things you don't like. How about the payoff? You like that?
8: I ain't saying anything about the payoff.
0: Oh, I see. The dough's all right. You like that. Only working for it don't suit you. What's the matter? You got a weak stomach? Okay, they're all ready now. Get a shovel.
8: Where are we going?
0: To set them out. Where'd you think?
8: Maybe you better count me out of this, Bull.
7: What are you talking about?
8: Yeah, I mean it. I don't want my cut in this shipment. Just count me out. I'll beat it.
7: That's what you think. Now listen to me. You're in. And you're in solid.
8: Yeah, but I'm willing to pass up my...
7: And I'm not willing to let you. Grab those traps and the shovel. I'll carry the gun this time. Come on. Come on, I said.
8: Okay. I'm coming.

0: Okay, we'll set the last one here. Start digging. Not so deep.
1: Keep it quiet. You want them to hear us? Say, you're trying to tip them off.
2: No, I ain't trying nothing, Bull.
1: I got a good mind to conk you with the butt of this rifle. Go ahead and dig. Okay, that's enough. I'll set the trap in the hole.
2: Yeah.
1: Take it easy. All right?
2: Yeah.
1: Cover it with snow. That does it. Now, wait a minute. Part of it's showing. Cover it up. That's enough. Now, let's see how far that big guy gets without stepping into one of these. Come on, back to the shack. And stay off the trail. Unless you want to lose a leg.
3: Well, the outlook isn't too bright for Kent and Jimmy in case they decide to do some exploring once daylight comes. If they do pick up the forest trail as Bull expects them to, the hidden bear traps loom dangerously along the path. What will happen?
4: Don't forget, tune in again for the next thrilling episode of Superman.
5: Look, up in the sky.
6: It's a bird. It's a plane.
4: It's Superman.
7: Superman is a copyrighted feature appearing in Action Comics magazine. Presenting the transcription feature, Superman.
5: Look, up in the sky.
6: It's a bird. It's a plane.
4: It's Superman.
7: Yes, it's Superman, strange visitor from the planet Krypton, who came to Earth with powers and abilities far beyond those of mortal men. Superman, who can leap tall buildings at a single bound, race the speeding bullet to its target, bend steel in his bare hands, and who, disguised as Clark Kent, mild-mannered reporter for a great metropolitan newspaper, fights a never-ending battle for truth and justice.
3: And now to our story. Convinced that Clark Kent is a government agent investigating the illegal business in which they seem to be engaged, the two hard-bitten men, known to us only as Bull and Chuck, have set steel bear traps along the forest trail they expect Kent to take in trying to run them down. The traps, well hidden under a layer of snow, are strong enough to hold a 600-pound bear. As dawn breaks over the clearing in which Kent, Jimmy, and their guide Baptiste have camped for the night, none of them is even remotely aware of the danger lurking along the forest trail. Seated around the fire, they're finishing the breakfast Baptiste has prepared for them while the guide tends his dogs.
8: I don't know when I've tasted better fried ham. Wasn't it swell, Jimmy?
9: Uh-huh.
8: You don't sound very enthusiastic. Matter of fact, you didn't even finish the ham. What's the matter?
9: Nothing.
8: Oh, now, look, young fellow, don't try to kid me. I know your appetite, particularly out here in the open. When you leave anything on your plate, there's something serious the matter with you. What is it?
9: Nothing's the matter, Mr. Kent.
8: Don't you feel well?
9: Well, I feel fine.
8: Oh, what's bothering you, Jim?
9: Oh, nothing.
8: Remember what I told you yesterday about exasperating me? And you're doing it now.
9: Oh, I don't mean to, Mr. Kent. It's just that...
8: All right, come on, get it off your chest.
9: Well, it's just that funny things happen. Things I don't understand.
8: Oh? For instance?
9: Oh, that shotgun, for instance. How did the barrel get twisted?
8: Well, I told you, Jimmy, that some things are beyond explanation. Someday, perhaps you'll know.
9: You mean I'll know how the shotgun barrel got twisted?
8: Sure, you'll know a lot of things. The older you grow, the more you learn.
9: Oh, that's not what I mean. I've just got the feeling that you don't tell me everything.
8: Don't tell you everything? Well, what haven't I told you?
9: Oh, lots of things.
8: Didn't I tell you how coal happened to be made and how the government operates game preserves?
9: Oh, I don't mean things like that. I mean, well, the only thing I can remember now is the shotgun barrel.
8: Oh, now you take my advice, Jim, and forget it temporarily. Well, you all through with breakfast?
9: Yeah, I wasn't very hungry.
8: Okay. Let you and I take a little walk while Baptiste is feeding his dogs and cleaning up, hmm? How about it?
9: All right.
8: Okay. Baptiste! Jimmy and I are going for a walk. We'll be back soon.
10: Yes, sir.
8: All right, come on, Jim.
9: Where are we going, Mr. Kent?
8: Hmm? You haven't forgotten what happened last night, Jimmy, have you?
9: Oh, you mean the airplane and the package you dropped?
8: Mm-hmm. I thought we might look for it in the woods.
9: Oh, those two men have probably found it by this time.
8: Well.
9: No. That's another thing that puzzles me.
8: What?
9: Why did you tell Batiste we were breaking camp? Aren't we going to find out who those men are and what they're doing before we leave?
8: Yes, but I didn't want Batiste along with us while we were investigating. He's better off back at the clearing. Hey. It's pretty tough going here. Knee-deep in snow and dead branches.
9: Mm-hmm. Well, isn't that a trail over there on the other side of that big tree?
8: Where? Oh, yes, I think it is. Come on, Jim. Ah, here now. This is much better. Snow is packed down a bit.
9: I wonder where this trail leads.
8: Well, only one way to find out. Follow it. It's pretty narrow, so we'll have to walk single file, Indian style. I'll lead the way, but you keep close behind me, Jim.
9: Okay. You don't think those men are real game wardens, do you, Mr. Kent?
8: I'm sure they're not. As a matter of fact, I think they're up to something. Something they'd like to keep undercover.
9: Well, what could it be?
8: I've been trying to figure it out. All I can imagine is that it's some sort of illegal border traffic.
9: Hey, I'll bet that's it. I'll bet they use the airplane.
8: Hold up a minute, Jim. Wait a minute.
9: What's the matter?
8: Someone's been on this trail recently. See those footprints?
9: Uh-huh.
8: The snow over there seems to have been disturbed and packed down as hard as the rest. Now, take a look at it.
9: Mr. Kent, what happened?
8: Why, my leg is caught in a steel trap, Jimmy.
9: Oh, what'll I do? What'll I do, Mr. Kent?
8: Don't get excited, Jimmy. Run back to the clearing and ask Batiste for the file he carries in his dog sled kit. He uses it to keep the sled runner sharp.
9: Is that all, Mr. Kent?
8: Yes, that's all. Now hurry, but don't tell Batiste what happened.
9: I'll be right back.
8: Poor kid. Hated to have to frighten him, but as it is, he's getting more suspicious about me every day. Look at these steel trap jaws in my leg. If been anyone else, would have cut right through the bone. Listen to me, using Kent's high voice even when I'm alone. Gotten so used to it.
1: There, that's better. Now to get the trap off my leg. Ooh, that spring is certainly strong. There, does it. Now, snap it shut. Chances are this isn't the only trap along the trail. I'll have to watch out for Jimmy. If he steps into one of them, it'll be just too bad. Uh-oh, here he comes. Back to Clark Kent.
9: Here's the plow, Mr. Kent. Here. Oh, your leg's free.
8: Yes, the trap was rusty, and when it snapped shut, it broke.
9: Well, are you hurt?
8: No, not a bit.
9: But those steel jaws, didn't they cut into your leg?
8: No, I guess these leather boots saved me. Put the file in your pocket, Jim. Did Batiste ask you what you wanted it for?
9: Yeah, but you said not to tell him.
8: Good boy. All right, we can go on now, but we've got to be careful. This may not be the only trap set on the trail. You stay back a little way. That's right. I'll poke along with this branch.
9: Mr. Kent.
8: Yeah?
9: Do you think those traps were set for animals or for us?
8: Well, I'm wondering, Jimmy. Whoop, hold up. Another spot where the snow's been disturbed. I'll dig around with this stick. It may be another. Oh, it is.
9: Did you see those steel jaws come together?
8: Well, that's number two. No telling how many are strewn along here. Certainly weren't intended for animals. They're too close together. All right, come on.
9: All right. Those two fake game wardens set the trap. They certainly must have something to hide.
8: Well, there's no doubt about it now. Don't you worry. We'll catch up with them and get to the bottom of this. Hold up, Jim.
9: Another one?
8: I think so. I might poke around with a stick. Now, I guess this is a false alarm. Maybe they only set two.
9: Well, the trail's getting wider here. Can I walk alongside you?
8: No, you better stay behind, Jimmy. Let's not take any chances.
9: Okay. Say, wait a minute, Mr. Kent.
8: Huh?
9: What's that over there in the woods?
8: Where?
9: Well, look. To our right. See it? Is it an animal?
8: No, I don't think so. Jimmy, do you know what it is?
9: What?
8: The package that was dropped from the plane. Come on, let's have a look at it. Be careful you don't tumble in any snowdrifts. Here, take my hand.
9: Do you really think it's the package?
8: I'm sure it is. Ah, here we are. All wrapped in heavy burlap. You've got a scout knife with you, haven't you?
9: Mm-hmm. Here.
8: Thanks. Let me just cut the stitching and see what... Jimmy!
9: Jumping catfish. Furs.
8: Northern mink skins. Must be 1,000 of them in this bundle, maybe more.
9: Why would an airplane be dropping furs?
8: Well, the animals were probably trapped in Canada. And they bring them across the border this way to avoid paying the customs charges.
9: And those two men who said they were game wardens are really fur smugglers.
8: That's about it.
9: Gosh, I've heard of diamond smugglers and gold smugglers, but this is the first time I ever heard of fur smugglers.
8: These mink skins must be worth $3,000 or $4,000. And if the duty on them is high, it pays our phony game warden friends to get them in this way.
9: Oh, what are we going to do with the bundle now that we found it?
8: Take it back to the clearing.
9: You can't carry it alone, Mr. Ken. It's too heavy.
8: Oh, well, we'll drag it. Grab hold.
9: Okay.
8: That's it. It'll go easier once we get it on the trail where the snow is packed down. Up with it now. There we are. There. Now I can just pull it along.
3: But even as Kent and Jimmy drag the cumbersome bundle of precious mink skins toward the clearing, Bull, the leader of the smuggling gang, is watching them from the window of his shack through high-powered glasses.
1: They found the shipment, Chuck. They're taking it back with them.
8: Oh, none of the bear traps worked in?
1: No. I missed them, I guess. But we ain't through.
8: Say, time for scrambling out of here, Bill.
1: And leave them with the evidence? Don't be stupid. What chance would we ever have of bringing another skin in? None at all. This would be the end of a sweet little business.
8: Yeah, Bull, there ain't nothing you can do about it. They got the fur.
1: They won't have them long.
8: Oh, no shooting. I don't want no shooting.
1: Cut it out. There won't be no shooting.
8: Oh, what you gonna do?
1: I'm gonna give you a chance to pull your crybaby act.
8: What do you mean?
1: You're gonna give yourself up.
8: Oh, no. No, Bull, they'll throw me in the can.
1: Now listen to me. They won't get a chance to throw you in any can. You give yourself up. Make out like you and me had a fight and you're squealing.
8: Huh?
1: See?
8: And what?
1: And you tell the big guy you take him to where I am.
8: Yeah?
1: You'll bring him to this shack. But watch out for those traps.
8: Yeah. When I bring him, they'll be shooting.
1: No, no, they won't. I won't even be here.
8: Sure. You're going to let me take the rap.
1: You're dumber than I thought you were.
8: Hmm?
1: Nobody's going to take any rap. I won't be here because I'll be getting the kid and that Canuck driver.
8: Why?
1: Because once I got them, I can talk turkey to the big guy, see?
8: Yeah. Yeah, I see.
1: All right, get going. Remember, bring the big guy back here. Alone.
8: Suppose you don't want to come.
1: He'll come.
8: How'll I get clear of him after I bring him here?
1: I'll take care of that. Go ahead.
8: I hope this works out, Bull.
1: If it doesn't work out, you won't have to be afraid of shooting anymore.
3: Will Clark Kent fall for the trick separating him from Jimmy and Batiste? Or will he realize the first smugglers have something up their sleeve? There's excitement in the next episode, so don't miss it.
7: Don't forget, tune in again for the next thrilling episode with Superman.
5: It's a bird.
6: It's a plane.
7: It's Superman.
3: Superman is a copyrighted feature appearing in Action Comics magazine. Presenting the transcription feature, Superman.
5: Look, up in the sky.
6: It's a bird.
8: It's a plane.
7: It's Superman.
3: Yes, it's Superman. Strange visitor from the planet Krypton, who came to Earth with powers and abilities far beyond those of mortal men. Superman, who can leap tall buildings with a single bound, race a speeding bullet to its target, bend steel in his bare hands, and who, disguised as Clark Kent, mild-mannered reporter for a great metropolitan newspaper, fights a never-ending battle for truth and justice. And now to our story. As you remember, Clark Kent and Jimmy Olsen, traveling by dog sled through the North Woods, and planning to cross the border into Canada, stumble into a mysterious adventure their first night out. Two hard-bitten men, known to us only as Bull and Chuck, have been engaged in the smuggling of valuable mink furs from Canada to the United States, making use of an airplane to drop large bundles of the skins near their shack in the woods. But Kent and Jimmy soon found out what was brewing and decided to investigate. They found one of the bundles that had been dropped from the plane the night before and dragged it back to their camp in a clearing. Bull, the leader of the smuggling gang, aware that Kent has the furs and suspecting him of being a government agent, plans to strike back. So Chuck, his henchman, has started for the clearing where Kent, Jimmy, and their guide Batiste have camped. Chuck has orders to pretend to give himself up lead Kent back to the shack, and in that way give Bull a chance to get Jimmy and Batiste while they're alone. At the moment, Kent has no knowledge of this scheme. He and Jimmy and their French-Canadian guide are grouped around the bundle of furs admiring them. Listen.
9: How much did you say they were worth, Betty?
10: The price of skin like this, I'm all fixed. They are way up. Time, I need heat.
9: I know, but how much are they worth? $100? $500?
11: Oh, don't be silly, Jimmy. These skins would bring $5,000 in the American market.
10: $5,000? Maybe more.
9: Just say what's in this bundle is worth $5,000?
10: Oh, Captain, look at this skin. She's beautiful. So soft, so dark. Never have I seen such skin. Never.
9: Gosh, Mr. Kent, maybe we better go into the mink hunting business. $5,000? Howie.
10: You think it is so easy to trap the mink, Whoopsie? You think he come to you like puppy dog? Oh, no. He's very clever, the mink. He's hard to catch.
11: Hard and vicious, Jimmy. A mink can bite a man's finger off.
9: Really?
10: Oui.
11: See, they belong to the rodent family. You know, rats and weasels.
9: What?
11: Sure. They're very timid, but once they're cornered, they fight like wildcats.
9: Well, then maybe we better not go into the mink-catching business. If I'm going to be a newspaper reporter someday, I need all my fingers.
11: Right, you are, Jimmy. Well, now that we've got $5,000 worth of mink skins, what are we going to do with them?
9: Say, couldn't we keep some for a fur coat for Miss Lane?
11: Oh, that's a nice thought, Jimmy. But you see, they don't belong to us. No, I think the best thing to do is...
9: What's the matter, Mr. Kent? What are you staring at?
11: There's a man coming along that trail through the woods in this direction. Don't move.
9: I see him. It's one of the fake game wardens.
10: Mr. Kribler, I get my rifle.
11: Here we are, Batiste. He's not armed.
9: What do you think he wants, Mr. Kent?
11: I don't know, but we'll find out soon enough. Here he comes.
12: Don't shoot, mister. I want to talk to you.
9: He's got his hands above his head.
11: All right, come on.
12: Okay. This is... Looks kind of funny me coming here, but I got a reason. A good reason.
11: What's the reason?
12: I had enough of this business. I'm through.
11: Enough of what business?
12: Helping that guy smuggle them mink skins in. I don't like it.
11: Oh? What made you suddenly decide you didn't like it?
12: Well, because he wanted me to help him bump you off. That's why. I never hurt a guy in my life, mister, and I ain't starting now. He wants to finish you, but I don't want no blood on my hands. Not me.
11: So you're giving yourself up?
12: Yeah, that's it.
11: Huh? Where is your boss?
12: Back at the shack. Listen, he's seen how you found them skins.
11: Oh, he knows we have them, eh?
12: Yeah, and he wants them bad. Bad enough to take a chance on a murder rap to get them. But not me. No, sir.
11: What's your name?
12: Chuck. Chuck Connor.
11: And your boss?
12: Bull Ragland. He's plenty tough, mister. He's got ice water in his veins, and he hates government men. That's why he's out to get you.
9: Government men? Why?
11: Oh, so he knows I'm a government agent, eh?
12: Yeah, he knows.
11: Well, Chuck, I think you were wise to quit when you did. Now you can do something for me.
12: Sure. Anything.
11: You can lead me to that shack in the woods.
9: Oh, gosh, Mr. Kent, don't do that. You heard what he said. His boss will shoot
11: you. Don't you worry, Jimmy. He won't get a chance. You and Betty, stay right here and wait for me. Chuck can show me where the shack is, and I'll take care of the rest.
9: Well, I wish you wouldn't do it, Mr. Kent. Why can't we go back to Morvie and get some cops and bring them here?
11: Some cops? Where do you think you are, on Main Street in Metropolis? There aren't any cops in Movie.
9: Oh, what about forest rangers or sheriffs or something?
11: Now, don't you worry, Jimmy. I'll be perfectly all right, and I'll guarantee to bring Mr. Bull back here with his horns chopped off. Let's go, Chuck.
10: Hey, monsieur, why you do not take the rifle?
12: I won't need it, Betty. Just you sit tight. I'll be back soon.
10: This I do not like.
9: I wish he wouldn't take chances like that. Someday he'll be sorry.
10: That is very bad, very bad. Why does he not ask Batiste to go with him, huh? The Crebleur with the rifle, Batiste can shoot the wings off the fly. In all the North Country, there is not one man who can shoot rifle like Batiste, no. Boom, boom, and this wolf is finished.
9: Maybe you better take the rifle, Batiste, and follow Mr. Kent.
10: No. Monsieur, he give the order, Batiste, he's paid to follow the order.
9: Oh, gosh, I'm worried, stiff. What if Bull sees him coming and just shoots him without warning?
10: That is very bad.
9: I'm going after Mr. Kent. I won't let
1: him. Where you are, kid.
9: Oh, who said that? Who?
10: Look. In the back of us.
1: Don't move, either of you. I got a very nervous finger on the trigger of this rifle.
9: The other one. It's Bull.
1: Oh, so you know my name. That makes it nice and cozy. Stop inching over, Canuck, or I'll drill you full of holes.
10: You're very brave with rifle. Put down the rifle, Batiste, show you.
1: We'll try that some other time. Right now, I got business to take care of. Hitch your dogs to the sled.
10: Do not take the order from
1: you. You'll take this order. Hitch him up.
9: Go ahead, Batiste. You better do as he says.
1: Wait a minute. Let me get that gun out of the sled. Okay, now hitch him up and make it fast.
13: Second, I blew for 2 cents piece, but keep punching me.
9: What are you after, mister?
1: You'll find out, kid.
9: Well, you can have the furs if that's what you want.
1: Thanks. That's very generous of you. Anybody ever tell you you got a heart of gold? Come on, Canuck, stop stalling.
13: All right, kid,
1: get into the sled.
9: Why?
1: Never mind why, get in. Hey, you, Canuck, put that bundle of skins in the sled. Yeah, you heard me, put them in the sled.
13: No, promise you.
1: Oh, I see. All of a sudden, you don't understand English. Maybe a little dose of lead will teach you the language.
9: Baptiste, put the furs in, he'll shoot you.
1: You got the right idea, kid. Well, what'll it be? That's better. Dump them in the sled. Okay. Now, both of you get in. You drive, Canuck. I'll walk beside you. And remember, keep them dogs moving slow or I'll empty this rifle into your back.
9: Where are we going?
1: To a nice, quiet spot where you can sit and think it over. All right, turn the sled around. Come on, quit stalling. Okay, now straight ahead. Turn right when you reach that clump of spruce. And don't forget, I got my finger on the trigger.
3: Rendered helpless by the loaded rifle in the hands of the fur smuggler, Jimmy and Baptiste can do nothing but obey their captor's orders. Walking beside the slow-moving sled, his steel-gray eyes glittering like polished beads, Bull finally calls a halt before the arched entrance to a cave, half hidden under a ledge of rock.
1: All right, pull up here. Get out.
9: You better not try anything with us, mister.
1: Shut up. A kid your size, you got too much to say.
9: Well, I'm not a kid. I'm going to
1: I don't care what you're going to be. Come here, Canuck. Turn around.
13: Yeah, what for you wish Baptiste to tell
1: you? Never mind what for. Turn around. Okay, now put your hands behind you. I said put your hands behind you. That's better. Now a couple of turns of this rope around your wrist. Good knot. And you're taken care of. Okay, kid, you're next.
9: You'll be sorry for this. You wait till Clark...
1: Turn around! Hands behind your back. Won't need much rope for your skinny wrist. Yeah, that does it. Now, both at the end of the cave. Did you hear what I said? Into the cave.
9: Come on, Baptiste.
1: That's far enough. Get down on the floor. On your back. That's what I like. No argument. You first, Canuck. A little rope around your ankles. A couple of knots. And you're fixed up. Now, the same for you, kid. There you are. All set for a nice, comfortable rest. Don't waste any time trying to get loose. When Bull Raglan ties a knot, it stays tied.
9: How long are you going to keep us here?
1: Until that wise guy friend of yours, the government man, talks Turkish. And maybe that'll be never. So long. Take it easy and you'll last longer.
9: He took the sled.
13: That guy will kill him for take my dog.
9: Oh, don't strain yourself, Baptiste. You can't get loose.
13: Why you let him do this, Monty? Why you do not allow Baptiste to punch him in the nose?
9: Yeah, because he had a gun. He'd use it without thinking twice. Oh, but don't you worry. When Clark Kent finds out about this, he'll do plenty of punishment.
13: Anyway, Monsieur Kent will not know where we are. I do not like this place. Very bad.
9: What do you mean?
13: You hear this, Monty? That is why I say this place very bad.
9: And what is it?
13: Bear.
9: You mean a real live bear?
13: Anyway, bear hold up for winter in place like this.
9: You're coming closer, Baptiste. What do we do?
13: Baptiste, try to get loose the hand.
9: You can't do it. Baptiste, I can see his eyes shining in the dark. What do we do?
3: What will Jimmy and Baptiste do in the face of this sudden, unexpected danger? Bound hand and foot, they can only wait fearfully as the bear, angered by their presence in the cave, lumbers toward them in the darkness. The situation is tense. With Clark Kent miles away and unaware of what is happening, it looks bad for Jimmy and Baptiste. Something is bound to happen, so be sure and listen to the next episode of Superman.
7: Don't forget, tune in again for the next thrilling episode with Superman.
5: Look, up in the sky.
6: The bird. It's a plane.
7: It's Superman.
3: Superman is a copyrighted feature appearing in Action Comics magazine. Presenting the transcription feature, Superman.
5: Look, up in the sky.
6: It's a bird. It's a plane.
7: It's Superman.
3: Yes, it's Superman, strange visitor from the planet Krypton, who came to Earth with powers and abilities far beyond those of mortal men. Superman, who can leap tall buildings at a single bound, race a speeding bullet to its target, bend steel in his bare hands, and who, disguised as Clark Kent, mild-mannered reporter for a great metropolitan newspaper, fights a never-ending battle for truth and justice.
14: And now to our story. When we last saw Clark Kent, he had left Jimmy Olsen and Batiste, their French-Canadian guide, in the forest clearing, while he and Chuck, one of the fur smuggling gang who had given himself up, returned to the gang shack deep in the snow-covered woods. Unknown to Kent, Chuck was only carrying out a clever plan devised by Bull Raglan, leader of the smuggling gang, a plan to get Kent away from Jimmy and Batiste. The minute Kent disappeared into the forest, Bull entered the clearing, held Jimmy and Batiste at gunpoint, forced them to drive the dog sled to a spot some miles away, tied them hand and foot, and dumped them into a dark cave. Helpless, they lay there, wondering whether they would ever be released. Then suddenly, the low, ominous growl of an animal echoed through the cave, the angry protest of a full-grown bear. Terrified, Jimmy stared into the darkness as the huge beast came closer and closer. Meanwhile, Clark Kent, unaware that his friends are in peril, has found the shack empty with no sign of Bull. Listen.
8: I thought you told me your boss was here. Where is he?
12: Why, I don't know, mister. He was here when I left.
8: Where did you tell him you were going?
12: Oh, to look for them furs Frenchie dropped last night.
8: Frenchie? Who's Frenchie?
12: Well, he's the guy that pilots the plane.
8: Oh. How often does he fly over and drop bundles of skins?
12: Oh, maybe once a week.
8: So, you've got your smuggling racket pretty well organized, haven't you?
12: How should I know? I just work for the guy. He don't tell me nothing.
8: Wait a minute. What is this, Chuck? A few minutes ago, when you came into the clearing waving a white flag, you were ready to talk about anything and everything. Your boss, the smuggling racket, and how you didn't want any blood on your hands. Now you've shut up like a clam. What's the idea?
12: All right. You've got nothing to talk about, that's all.
8: Now listen. Don't try and pull anything on me.
12: Oh, I ain't trying to pull nothing. Honest, mister.
8: I wonder. You said Bull was here at the shack, and he isn't.
12: I tell you, I left him here.
8: Why do you keep looking around as though you were expecting someone?
12: Oh, me?
8: Yes. Your eyes shift to the window every couple of seconds. Now, look, Chuck, you'd better come clean or there'll be trouble.
12: Oh, now, you got me wrong, mister. I told you all I know. I told you I'm quitting the racket. What more do you want?
8: I want the truth.
12: Oh, you got it.
8: Maybe. Is that all you've been smuggling? Furs?
12: Well, that's all I know about.
8: Mm-hmm. Well, I guess the only thing to do is sit and wait for your boss to return.
12: You better watch out. He's got a rifle and he ain't afraid to use it.
8: I'm not afraid of rifles, Chuck. You know how water rolls off a duck's back?
12: Yeah?
8: Well, that's how rifle bullets bounce off me.
12: That ain't nothing to joke about. I don't like shooting.
8: You don't have to worry about any shooting.
1: That's right, mister. I'll do all the worrying.
8: Oh.
1: Don't move. Close the door, Chuck.
8: Well, I take it you're Bull.
1: That's what they call me, brother. Nice work, Chuck. Fell for it like a ton of bricks, didn't he?
8: What did I fall for?
1: Chuck's crybaby act. Figured he was double-crossing me, didn't you? Nobody double-crosses Bull Raglan.
8: I see. All right, I fell for it. Now what?
1: Now we're going to talk business. You and me.
8: I'm afraid your method of doing business isn't mine.
1: I think we can get together. Sit down.
8: I prefer standing, if you don't mind.
1: That's me. Hey, Chuck, take the rifle. Keep it on him. If he tries anything, let him have it.
12: Well, I told you I don't like shooting, Bull.
1: You heard what I said. Take the rifle.
12: Okay.
1: Now, mister, here's the story. You stuck your big nose into my business, and I don't like it, see?
8: That's too bad.
1: You bet it's too bad. Too bad for you and your pal.
8: Stop beating around the bush. What do you want?
1: I got what I want. My Mexican and your pal.
8: And my... What are you talking about?
1: I kind of figured you'd wake up sooner or later. That kid and your Canuck driver, I got them safely stowed away.
11: If you laid a hand on either of them,
1: I'll... Keep back. Watch him, Chuck.
11: Now I understand why you sent your sniveling henchman to bring me here. So you could get at Jimmy and Baptiste.
1: You government guys sure are smart. I ought to give you a gold star.
11: Now look, my crooked friend, I'm warning you. All the rifles in the world won't stop me once I decide to handle you the way I think you should be handled. Where are Jimmy and Baptiste?
1: That's my business. Keep him covered, Chuck.
11: Keeping me covered won't do you a bit of good.
1: Stand back. Stand back, I tell you. Give it to him, Chuck. Moved too fast for you, didn't I, Chuck? I'll take that rifle if you don't mind. You don't like shooting anyway. We'll toss it out the window just so you won't be tempted again.
15: Close in on him, Chuck. Use your knife.
1: Come on, close in on me. Use anything you wish. Well, what are you waiting for?
15: Rush him, Chuck.
1: Yeah. That's just a little sample, Bull. Here, try this on the point of your jaw. It's your turn now, Chuck.
12: Oh, yeah?
1: Look out for that knife. You're liable to cut yourself. Let's get rid of it, huh?
15: You're breaking my arm!
1: Drop the knife. Drop it, I said. That's better.
12: I give up. Don't hit me.
1: You gave up once before and it wasn't on the level.
12: Bull made me do that. I didn't want to.
1: All right. I'll give you one more chance. Get some water and bring him to.
12: Okay.
1: Oh, I forgot myself for a minute there and used my natural voice. I hope neither of them caught it.
12: Here's some water.
11: Pour it over his face.
12: Yeah. And you come close to knocking his head off. I never seen anybody hit so hard.
11: Yeah, he's coming too. Let's sit him up on the chair. There, that's it.
1: What hit me?
11: I did. And it was only a small part of what you're going to get unless you tell me what you've done with Jimmy and Baptiste.
12: You better tell him, Bull.
1: Not a chance.
11: Oh, no? All right, get up on your feet.
12: Well, he'll murder you.
11: This time you won't regain consciousness so fast.
1: Wait, I'll tell you.
11: Talk fast.
1: I lied to you. The kid and the Canuck driver got away from me in the dog sled. I tried to stop them, but my rifle jammed.
11: Which way did they go?
1: Looked like they was heading back to town.
11: Is that the truth?
1: Yeah, it's the truth.
11: Is he lying, Chuck?
12: I know, mister.
1: Why, you dirty little...
11: There you are. It won't take long to find out whether or not you're lying. Both of you are coming back to the clearing with me. If Jimmy and Baptiste did get away in the sled, there'll be marks in the snow.
1: I'm not going no place.
11: That's what you think. Stand up. Stand up, I said. All right, I'll lift you up. Open the door, Chuck. All right, now march, both of you. And don't try to get away. You'll regret it if you do. Go ahead. Now, leave that rifle just where it is, Bull, in the snow. You lead the way, Chuck. Don't forget, I'm watching every move you make. So don't make any wrong ones.
14: Unaware that Jimmy and Baptiste did not escape, but are at this very moment tied hand and foot in a dark cave some miles from the clearing, Kent followed the two smugglers as they move slowly along the narrow forest trail. Instinctively, he suspects something is wrong, but even the amazing powers of Superman cannot warn him that Jimmy and Baptiste, helpless in the cave, are in danger of being attacked by an angry bear. Huddled in the darkness, they wait. The huge animal lumbers toward them, growling ferociously.
9: Baptiste, I can see his eyes shining in the dark.
10: He comes closer. Try not to move.
9: Baptiste, what are we going to do?
10: I do not know, Mopti.
9: If only one of us could get loose, we might frighten him off by throwing rocks or something.
10: There he is, big one. We do not frighten him, we talk.
9: I can hear him breathing. Baptiste, he's almost on top of us. Why can't we yell at him?
10: No.
9: I'm going to try.
10: Both. Do not do this again.
9: What can we do? Geez, there must be something.
10: I can't breathe. Please hope that he's so tight.
9: Baptiste, look out. He's on top of you. Help!
14: Fighting courageously against overwhelming odds, Baptiste makes a valiant but hopeless attempt to do battle with the giant grizzly. Meanwhile, Clark Kent has reached the clearing, found the tracks, the departed dog sled, and is following them, accompanied by the two first smugglers, Bull and Chuck. Less than half a mile from the cave where Jimmy and Baptiste are in peril, Bull suddenly stops short.
1: This is as far as I'm going. I told you they headed for town.
11: You've told me a lot of things, none of which I put any stock in. Keep walking.
1: Nothing doing. I'm stopping right here.
11: There must be something you don't like up ahead. What is it?
1: The only thing I don't like is hiking through the snow.
11: Huh. Well, whether you like it or not, you're...
12: Wait a minute.
11: Well, I heard someone shouting for help.
12: I don't hear nothing. Maybe it's...
11: Quiet, Chuck. Yeah, someone is shouting for help.
1: You're crazy. It's the wind.
11: We'll see how crazy I am. Get going.
1: Not me.
11: I said get going.
1: Nothing doing.
11: I'm warning you, Bull.
1: Yeah?
11: Yes. You knocked him cold.
12: That's right.
11: Now, how about you?
12: I'll do anything you say.
11: Good. All right, I'll carry him. Now, come on the run.
12: Never seen a guy as strong as you, mister. Bull must weigh a good 200 pounds and you're carrying him like he's a feather. Running, besides. Here, let me give you a hand.
11: Oh, I'm all right. He's not so heavy.
12: You ain't sure you heard someone yelling for help, are you?
11: That's what it sounded like. Here, wait, hold up. Listen. You hear that?
12: Yeah, I hear it. It's coming from that cave.
11: It's Jimmy. Chuck, this is your chance to make up for everything you've done. Now, you stay here with him while I go into the cave to see what's wrong. I don't think he'll come to so fast this time. But if he does, don't you let him get away, even if you have to knock him out again.
12: Okay.
11: And don't cross me up if you value your life.
12: I won't. 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
14: Answering Jimmy's cry for help, Kent sprints toward the cave, unaware of what is going on in the darkness beyond the entrance. Unaware that within a moment he will be called upon as Superman to do battle with a full-grown bear. 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
7: Don't forget, tune in again for the next thrilling episode with Superman.
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6: It's a bird.
11: It's a plane.
7: It's Superman.
3: Superman is a copyrighted feature appearing in Action Comics magazine. Presenting transcription feature, Superman!
5: Look! Up in the sky!
6: It's a bird! It's a plane!
7: It's Superman!
3: Yes, it's Superman, strange visitor from the planet Krypton, who came to Earth with powers and abilities far beyond those of mortal men. Superman, who can leap tall buildings at a single bound, race a speeding bullet to its target, bend steel in his bare hands, and who, disguised as Clark Kent, mild-mannered reporter for a great metropolitan newspaper, fights a never-ending battle for truth and justice.
14: And now to our story. When Bull Ragland, leader of a Northwoods fur smuggling gang, left Jimmy Olsen and Batiste bound hand and foot in a dark cave, his plan was to keep them hidden until he could bargain with Clark Kent, who he thought was a government agent. But unknown even to Bull, the cave was occupied by a full-grown bear hibernating for the winter. Disturbed and angered, the bear attacked Jimmy and Batiste. Meanwhile, Kent, having captured Bull and his assistant Chuck, forced them to go along with him while he followed Batiste's dog sled tracks out of the clearing where the French-Canadian guide had camped. As they neared the cave, Kent heard Jimmy's voice calling for help. Compelled to knock Bull out, Kent left him with Chuck, who had sworn he was going straight, and headed for the cave. As he neared the entrance, he could hear the wild growling of the bear.
9: Help! Help!
11: I'm coming, Jimmy!
12: Good thing it's pitch dark in there.
9: And if you can, the bear's coming at me!
11: Jimmy! Look, it's fainted. Now I can handle this as Superman. All right, come on, Grizzly. Launch at me. Come on, that's it. Sit up on your feet, eh? Oh, you don't like boxing, do you? You want to wrestle, eh? Get me in a bear hug. Okay, come on. There. Now, let's see who can squeeze the hardest. I guess that finishes you. Now, let's see. Jimmy seems all right outside of a few scratches. Oh, but poor Batiste is badly mauled. Gotta get them both back to town as soon as possible. Maybe a matter of life or death for Batiste. That means I'll have to leave Bull and Chuck behind and send someone back for them. Taking a chance, but it can't be helped. All I hope is that Chuck doesn't see me leave the cave as Superman. Well, no time to waste. One under each arm. Out to the entrance. Up! Up! And away!

0: Franklin didn't escape, so they let him go. Father Malone's trying to get him a logging camp job.
1: And what about Bull?
0: I suppose he'll go to jail.
1: Well, he should, for what he did to Batiste and me. Gosh, Mr. Kent, I wouldn't be here now if you hadn't killed that bear. I still don't see how you did it.
0: Well, I told you I had a knife, Jimmy.
1: Yeah?
2: What puzzles me, Kent, is how you managed to get both Jimmy and Batiste back to Montville without a sled.
0: Well, it was a long hike, I admit.
2: You mean to say you carried both of them 10 miles?
0: Well, Father, Jimmy doesn't weigh any more than a puff of smoke, and Batiste is light.
2: It's amazing, Kent. I don't think Paul Bunyan could have done much better.
1: Oh, who's Paul Bunyan?
2: Oh, don't you know, Jimmy?
1: No, Father, I don't. Is he a friend of yours?
0: Jimmy, I'm surprised at you. Haven't you ever heard of Paul Bunyan?
1: No.
2: Why, he was the most famous logger ever to fell timber in the Northwoods, Jimmy. And the strongest, too. For they claim he could cut down 400 trees with one swing of his axe.
1: Oh, I don't believe it. No man could do that.
2: Well, Paul Bunyan was no ordinary man. They say he owned a saw that was a half a mile long and that 200 men used to ride on it while he cut down a stand of timber.
1: Are you trying to kid me, Father Malone?
0: No, Father's not kidding, Jimmy. Any Northwoods logger can tell you stories about Paul Bunyan. Didn't he own a huge ox, Father?
2: Oh, that he did, Kent. A big blue ox he called Bay.
0: That's the one.
2: It was the strongest ox in the world. And Paul used to feed it 3,000 tons of hay every morning and 5,000 tons of oats at night.
1: Oh, where did he get all the hay and oats?
0: I suppose Paul owned a 50,000-acre farm and grew it.
2: 50,000 acres? Paul Bunyan's farm stretched from the northern tip of Minnesota to the southern tip of Michigan. And there was a road running through it that twisted and turned like a corkscrew. So one day, Paul hitched his big blue ox to the Michigan end of the road, and in 10 minutes, Jimmy, that ox pulled the road out straight as a die, and it never had any more curves in it.
1: Gosh, talk about Batiste and his tall stories. Well, yours take the cake, Father Malone.
2: These aren't my stories, Jimmy. They belong to the logging camps. They're a part of America just like the stories of Hercules were a part of Greece.
1: Oh, then they aren't true. Paul Bunyan never existed.
2: As much as a legend ever exists, Jimmy.
1: Oh, I see.
0: When we get back to Metropolis, Jimmy, I'll buy you a book of Paul Bunyan's stories.
1: Oh, that'll be swell. Say, when are we going back, Mr. Kent?
0: Hmm?
1: I suppose now that Batiste won't be up and around for a while, our dog sled trip to Canada is over almost before it began.
2: I could get you another guide, Kent. Not as good as Batiste, but dependable.
0: No, Father. I think Jimmy and I might just as well go on home. We've both had enough excitement to last us a long time. We'll come up next year for our dog sled trip.
2: Well, don't forget. As a matter of fact, if you let me know in advance, I might be able to arrange to go along with you.
1: Oh, gosh, I hope you can, Father.
2: Are you taking tonight's train, Kent?
0: Yes, Father. That reminds me, Jimmy, you'd better get your clothes packed. We have less than an hour before the train leaves.
1: Well, what time is it now?
2: The clock is just about to strike 7.
1: Okay, I'll be ready in 10 minutes.

0: Well, Jimmy, it hardly seems possible that last night we were up in the North Woods and tonight we're rolling across wheat fields. Jimmy.
1: Huh? Oh, yes.
0: Yes, what?
1: Oh, I'm sorry. I wasn't listening. I was watching that man across the aisle. Look how his eyes shift, Mr. Kent. Almost like he thought he was being shadowed.
0: Don't be silly, Jimmy. Here, take this newspaper. Read the funnies and do the crossword puzzle.
1: Okay. Gosh, Mr. Kent.
0: Oh, now what?
1: Look at this picture on the front page of the paper, and then look at that man across the aisle.
0: Huh? Well, there seems to be a slight resemblance.
1: Slight? What, the same person? The bald spot in front and the gray hair in back and the bushy eyebrows.
0: Shh. Want everyone in the car to know you're talking about him? Wait a minute, let me see that paper.
1: Why is this picture there, Mr. Kent? I didn't get a chance to read the caption.
0: Just a minute, Jimmy. Wait, Scott. I believe we stumbled on something sensational.
1: Who is he?
0: Well, if it's the same man, and I think it is, his name is Dr. Roebling. He's the inventor of a new device having to do with communications. Listen to this, Jimmy. Dr. Roebling's device, although the nature of it has not yet been revealed, is said to be so valuable that the one model in existence is insured for $10
1: million. $10
0: million? Uh-huh.
1: What do you think the device is, Mr. Kent?
0: I haven't the faintest idea, Jimmy. But if that's Dr. Roebling sitting across from us, he's going to be interviewed by a Daily Planet reporter.
1: Oh, I was right.

0: I knew there was something strange about him.
1: Oh, certainly hit the nail on the head that time. Well, here goes for an attempted interview.
0: I hope you get it, Mr. Kent.
1: I'll just cross the aisle and drop into the seat next to him. Wish me luck.
0: Okay.
1: Good evening, Dr. Roebling.
2: Eh? Oh, I beg your pardon.
1: I said good evening, Dr. Roebling.
2: You must be mistaken. My name is Harris.
1: Oh, yes, yes, I understand. I'm Clark Kent, doctor, reporter for the Daily Planet. I happened to be glancing over this paper and noticed your picture.
2: That young man is not my picture. I told you my name is Harris. It's Walter Harris.
1: Well, names don't mean anything, really. The important thing is your contribution to the field of communications.
2: I don't know what you're talking about.
1: Well, according to this story in the paper, you've just...
2: How many times must I tell you that I have no connection with either the story or the photograph in that newspaper?
1: Haven't you invented a new communications device?
2: No, I haven't.
1: Didn't you insure the model of the device for $10 million?
2: Young man, if you have nothing better to do than annoy total strangers, may I suggest that you devote your unwelcome attention to others?
1: Now, come, Doctor. That's not the proper attitude.
2: Well, unless you cease annoying me, I shall be forced to call the conductor.
1: All right. That's how you feel about it.
2: That is exactly how I feel about it.
1: Okay. Sorry I bothered you.
0: I heard what he said, Mr. Kent. Do you think he's telling the truth?
1: I'm not quite sure, Jimmy. The spitting image of this picture in the paper.
0: Oh, maybe there'd be some initials on his luggage.
1: Well, he doesn't seem to have any luggage. Could be that we're wrong.
0: Oh, gosh, I don't think so. The picture and the way his eyes keep shifting. Look, he's getting up.
1: Probably going into the dining car.
0: Maybe we ought to follow him.
1: No, I don't think so. He'll be back.
0: Well, at least we can stop whispering. Gosh, that sure was exciting for a minute.
1: Jimmy.
0: Yeah?
1: You see that crumpled up piece of paper he left on the seat?
0: Uh-huh.
1: There may be something that'll tell us whether he is Dr. Roebling.
0: Want me to get it?
1: No, you sit tight. I'll walk up to the water cooler at the end of the car and pick it up on my way back.
0: Okay. I'll keep my eye on it.
1: I'll be right back.
0: Gosh, I sure hope there's a clue on that piece of paper. A real exciting clue. What's Mr. Kent wasting time at the water cooler for? Why doesn't he hurry back? Here he comes. I can hardly wait.
1: Okay.
0: What's on the paper?
1: Wait a minute, Jimmy. Now wait till I read it.
0: What does it say?
1: Something very peculiar.
0: What?
1: It says, "This is your last warning."
3: Well, it looks as though Clark Kent and Jimmy Olsen have accidentally stumbled on something that may turn out to be another exciting adventure. Is the nervous, gray-haired little man really Dr. Roebling? And if he is, who sent him the threatening note? Listen to the next episode for further developments.
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7: 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Tonight's title was, For Smuggling Parts 1 through 6. 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This is your host, Evan, saying thanks for listening. 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
8: 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Until then, I bid you farewell.

Good evening. This is your host, James. Welcome to Audio Theater for Tuesday, July 28, 2026. This evening I present a quad play from the old-time radio series, The Shadow. Tonight's titles are as follows. The Walking Corpse, Mind Over Murder, The Touch of Death, and Death by Imagination. This set of shows aired on the evenings of March 24-31, May 19, 1946, and January 26, 1947. Now, sit back and relax, as The Shadow brings you tonight's feature. Enjoy this featured presentation.

The Shadow, who aids the forces of law and order, is in reality Lamont Cranston, wealthy young man about town. Years ago in the Orient, Cranston learned a strange and mysterious secret, the hypnotic power to cloud men's minds so they cannot see him. Cranston's friend and companion, the lovely Margot Lane, is the only person who knows to whom the voice of the invisible shadow belongs. Today's drama, The Walking Corpse.

0: You have finally awake.
1: Well, what's happened?
0: You've been asleep. In a very deep sleep for quite some time.
1: Where am I? I don't remember this place.
0: That is quite natural. You have been through a very strange experience. Yes. Very strange.
1: I don't understand. I don't even know who I am.
0: You don't? And you don't remember what you have done?
1: I can't remember anything.
0: Then look in that long mirror over there. Look at your shaved head. The burns on your wrists and ankles. Your slit trouser leg. Now, do you know who you are?
1: No. No, it can't be. I couldn't have come back.
0: Do you doubt your own eyes? Do you?
1: No. No, I guess not.
0: Very well, then. Now, hold out your hand. Good. See, they're strong hands. Very strong hands.
1: Strong hands. Strong hands.
2: Strong hands. No, you fool. Put your hand down.
1: Couldn't help it. Suddenly I wanted
0: to... Of course. Perfectly natural.
2: You felt the urge to strangle someone.
0: Perfectly natural. Considering who you are and what you have done.

0: Lamont, this is Helen Borelli. She's one of the girls I advised down at the settlement house, and I told her you might be able to help her.
1: I'll be glad to do whatever I can, Margot. Well, tell me, Miss Borelli, how long has your brother been missing?
2: He hasn't been home for a couple of weeks or more. I'm awfully worried, Mr. Cranston.
1: Have you reported your brother's disappearance to the police, Miss Borelli?
2: No. Joe's always been kind of afraid of the police.
0: Do you have any idea why, Helen?
2: No, unless it had something to do with the cult.
1: Your brother was a member of a cult?
2: Yes, but I never found out exactly what it was.
1: I see. Perhaps there's some friend of your brother's who might have an idea where he is.
2: The only friend of his that I know of is a man named Lopez. He runs a curio shop down on Santa Street. I've been to see him a half a dozen times, but every time he just gets sore and tells me to mind my own business.
1: Were your brother and this Lopez on good terms?
2: All I know is they spent a lot of time together. I think they were in a business of some kind. If anybody knows where Joe is, it would be Lopez.
1: I see. I think it would be best if you reported your brother's disappearance to the police, Miss Borelli. In the meantime, Miss Lane and I will go down to Lopez's shop and see what we can find out about your brother.

let us see how the little music box works, Toby. This ought to play perfectly now. Lopez will get a fine price for this one, eh, Toby? Perhaps people will wonder how a poor little shopkeeper like Lopez could get such a precious little curio. But what they don't know won't hurt them, eh, Toby? Customer. What is the matter, Toby? It is only a customer in the front of the shop. Toby, why do you arch your back? Quiet, quiet, Toby. He's coming back. Oh, I am sorry, sir. I was coming right out. Who are you? What are you? Don't come any closer, don't. I called for help, but...

0: Well, here we are, Margot. Lopez Sharp.
1: Hmm. Oh, Lamont, look at those old statuettes he has in the window.
0: That's queer looking, aren't they?
1: Yes, sir.
0: Now, let's go in.
1: Well, nobody seems to be around.
0: Well, maybe he's in the back.
1: Mr. Lopez certainly has an unusual assortment of gadgets. Oh, look at these strange little figures on that shelf.
0: They look like native charms.
1: You mean the kind that ward off evil spells?
0: Probably. Well, I wonder where this Lopez is. Looks like a back room behind those curtains there. I'll see if he's back there.
1: Mm-hmm.
2: Lopez!
1: Lamont, you should see this little clock here. It's the most exquisite.
2: Wait, come.
1: What is it?
2: Don't come back here, darling.
1: What's happened? Lamont, what is it?
0: It's the man back there, Margot. He's been strangled to death.
1: Oh. Do you think it's Helen's brother?
0: No, Margot. Not from the description she gave of him.
1: Okay.
0: I'm afraid so.
1: What's that you're holding?
0: Something I saw lying near the body.
1: Looks like a small glove. Little piece of black cloth cut out in the shape of a hand.
0: Nothing showed up inside it. I wonder if... I'll slit it open with my penknife. Empty it on this counter.
1: Why, it's a tiny piece of bone. And some dust.
0: Now, this is getting very interesting, Martha.
1: What does it mean, Lamont?
0: Unless I'm very much mistaken, this little symbol is voodoo.
1: Voodoo?
0: Yes. The black hand is a voodoo calling card of death in the black magic cult of Haiti.
1: And Helen Borelli said her brother belonged to a cult?
0: Yes. And if the cult Borelli belonged to was voodoo, I know someone who can give us information about him.
1: Who?
0: Mama Segreto.
1: Who's she?
0: An old native woman from the West Indies.
1: Oh, darling, you know the strangest people.
0: She's helped me out before, put me on the track of several underworld characters. We're going to phone the police, Margot, and report Lopez's murder. Then I think we'd better drop in on Mama Segreto.

0: still, feathered one, be still. You must forgive my pet bird, Mr. Cranston. He still thinks he is on the island.
1: Mama Segreto, we've come to some information.
0: Well, what do you wish to know?
1: We're looking for a man named Borelli.
0: Borelli is no longer one of us. Do not seek him here.
2: Then he was a member of the voodoo cult.
0: Yes. Yes, he was, but he is no longer one of us.
1: Do you know where Borelli is now, Mama Segreto?
0: No. The man Borelli is evil. We do not allow criminals among our people.
2: How do you know he's a criminal, Mama Segreto?
0: It has come to my knowledge.
1: A man by the name of Lopez was strangled this morning.
0: Lopez?
1: Yes. You know him?
0: No. No, I do not know him.
1: This little black hand was found near his body. You recognize it?
0: It is voodoo.
1: Lopez had many native curios in his shop. Perhaps Lopez stole them from the native burial ground. Perhaps the cult appointed Joe Borelli to avenge the wrong, and perhaps you're hiding Joe Borelli in this house right now, Mama Segreto.
0: No, the man Borelli is a lawbreaker, a criminal. I know nothing about Borelli. Nothing, nothing.
2: Darling, don't you think you were a little rough on Mama Segreto?
1: Well, we did find out that Borelli was a member of her voodoo cult.
2: Yes, and if we're to believe her, Borelli was not only out of favor with the cult, but had crossed the law somewhere.
1: Exactly. Maybe that the cult business is just a dodge to hide the real killer.
2: How do you mean?
1: Well, Mama Segreto was obviously afraid of Borelli, not for what he'd done in the cult, but because he's a criminal. Perhaps a murderer. Before we do anything else, Margot, I think we'd better get down to headquarters and check on his police record.
3: Hello, Lamont. Margot.
2: Hello,
1: Mr. Weston.
3: Well, I suppose you two want to get the latest dope on that Lopez murder you reported.
1: Yes, Commissioner. Anything new turn up?
3: Well, we've got a dragnet out for Borelli, but we're not going to have to wait for the boys to bring him in to find out who the killer is.
1: You know who the killer is now, Commissioner?
3: We will in a few minutes. We found the killer's fingerprints all over Lopez's collar. As soon as we confirm the analysis of the prints, we'll have our man.
1: You think they're Borelli's fingerprints?
3: Maybe. Lopez and Borelli were mixed up in some hot goods racket together. They've both got records.
2: So Borelli does have a police record.
3: Yeah, sure. But this Lopez probably had plenty of other enemies, Margot.
1: Yes, he might have had a lot of enemies. Commissioner, did you know that there was a West Indian voodoo cult in this city?
3: Voodoo cult?
1: That Lopez was mixed up in it in some way?
3: Now, wait a second, Cranston. You're not going to sit there and tell me that this murder had something to do with a voodoo cult.
4: Commissioner, about those prints in the Lopez case.
3: Oh, what about them?
4: I've checked and rechecked them, and they don't make sense.
3: What are you talking about?
4: Those fingerprints we found with Lopez belong to Peter Dorn.
3: Peter Dorn? That's the same one.
4: Yes, Commissioner, the same one. They're the prints of Peter Dorn, the killer who was electrocuted at the penitentiary last month.
5: The Shadow returns in just a moment. Friends, the shooting war is over, but your Red Cross is still in there fighting, planning new invasions, invasions against suffering, hunger, and loneliness. And speaking of loneliness, let's not forget the Low Point boys still overseas. There are more than 1,500,000 of them spread out all over the world, including godforsaken islands in the Pacific. 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It's still there with our rear guard, helping to make life a little brighter, helping to ease the burden. Yes, the job of the Army of Occupation, according to both Generals Eisenhower and MacArthur, would be 10 times tougher if it were not for Red Cross activities overseas. The Red Cross Club is G.I. 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And wherever he sees the sign of the Red Cross, he knows that America isn't really thousands of miles away. So, give as generously as you can to help your Red Cross fight this battle against loneliness, as well as all its other conflicts with disaster and suffering. 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Now, back to the Shadow.
6: On the trail of the weird voodoo murder, Margot and Lamont are abruptly halted in their chase when they discover that the fingerprints of the killer are those of Peter Dorn, a convicted murderer who was electrocuted in the penitentiary over a month ago.
2: And you say Commissioner Weston checked on Dorn's body before you left headquarters, Lamont?
1: Yes. Found that after Dorn's electrocution, his body had been claimed by his next of kin, his older brother.
2: And now they can't find any trace of Dorn's brother?
1: Apparently disappeared off the face of the earth.
2: Oh, it's preposterous, darling. A man strangled to death by an electrocuted convict.
1: The fantastic part of it, Margot. Strangulation was Peter Dorn's specialty. He had a strange mania of whistling a little tune before he choked his victims to death.
2: I remember his pictures in the papers. It was horrible. Those eyes, that thin white face.
1: And one of the strongest of the voodoo's beliefs is in the zombie. The walking dead.
2: Oh, darling, there must be some rational explanation for this thing. Well, there's got to be.
1: I wonder. Margot, I think it's time the shadow took a hand in this voodoo mystery. The trail seems to lead right back to Mama Segreto. She didn't tell us much the first time. But now the shadow is going to get the real story.

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Ah, there now. Is that better, my pretty one? Ah, Mama Segreto has a visitor. Now, be still, my feathered one. It is just a caller. Who is it? Why do you not answer? I'll see who walks into my house. No. No. It is not real. You. No. No, put your hands down. Do not touch me. Help! Longley!

0: comes in. It is a zombie again. Come back to finish your job of murder.
1: This is the shadow, Mama Segreto. I'm here to help you. What has happened?
0: I cannot see you. But you cannot help me. I am already dying.
1: Hawks on the throat like those on Lupius. The shadow cannot save your life now, Mama Segreto. But he can avenge this wicked deed. Who attacked you, Mama Segreto?
0: Zombie. The walking dead.
1: The walking dead?
0: He wore the garb for the condemned. Wrists burned. Trouser split. Head shaved.
1: Have you ever seen this man before?
0: Yes. In life, he was once called Peter Dorn.
1: Peter Dorn? Listen to me closely, Mama Segreto. What connection is there between Dorn and Joe Borelli, the member of your cult who disappeared?
0: None. There is no connection.
1: But you do know something of Borelli's disappearance, don't you?
0: Yes, I have lied to others. But I will tell you the truth. Borelli was here some time ago with one called Lopez. They had done evil. And the police, they shot Borelli. He was badly hurt.
1: Did he die here in your house?
0: No. A man who called himself a doctor came and took him away.
1: Where can the shadow find this doctor, Mama Segreto?
0: I have his name. All information hidden in the little face. There.
1: Rest in peace, Mama Segreto. The shadow will avenge your death.

0: Watch those porch steps, darling. They're pretty rickety. Mm.
1: Whole place looks as if it were about to fall apart.
0: This is the doctor's place, all right, according to Mama Segreta's note.
1: Looks like something out of Poe. Mm. Shutters half off their hinges. Overgrown bushes in the yard.
0: That looks deserted. No lights in any of the front rooms. Marco, listen.
1: Yes. Somebody's walking around in there.
0: Sounds like it's coming from the side of the house. The porch goes around. Come on, Marco. Here we are. The light on in that room.
1: Be careful, Marco.
0: Now we can see inside. Through this window.
1: That man standing under the light.
0: The man Mama Segreta described. He's turning around now.
1: It's Dawn, Lamont. It's Dawn. I recognize him from newspaper pictures. He's alive.
0: Turn out the light. Margaret, we've got to get into that house, and we've got to get in right now.

0: We've been all over the upper part of the house, Lamont. There wasn't a sign of anyone. I don't
1: know how he could have gotten away. Maybe hiding in one of these rooms down here in the basement.
0: I bumped into something.
1: Wait a minute, I'll strike a match.
0: A low wooden box. Lamont, it's a coffin.
1: Yes. I'll raise the lid.
0: It's a body.
1: Yes. The man we saw through the window.
0: It's John. Please, please, Mom. Let's get out of this place.
1: Steady,
0: please,
1: darling.
0: Please.
1: Yes. Steps again. They're coming from the other end of the basement down there. Come on. Quiet. No chance of breaking in.
0: What does it all mean, Lamont? If that was John's body in that box back there, how can
1: I'm going back and have another look at that body. What I suspect is true.
0: What?
1: There's some time to explain now. Come on. Box was somewhere near here. Here, darling, light another match.
0: Lamont, you left the lid open, didn't you?
1: Yes. Someone's closed it.
0: It's gone. The body's gone.
1: Not the match. Somebody's opening that steel door down the other end.
0: Come on, I can't stand another minute of this.
1: I don't have to, darling. We'll duck upstairs and get you safely out. I want you to phone the police. Tell Weston to get here as fast as he can.
0: What are you going to do?
1: The Shadow is going to have a talk with that zombie.

0: Who is it? Who came in?
1: It's the Shadow. Joe Borelli.
0: I can't see you.
1: I'm right here with you in this laboratory, Borelli.
0: My name is not Borelli. I'm Dawn. Peter Dawn.
1: I think the doctor made you believe that. But your name is Joe Borelli. And your partner's name is Lopez. Lopez and the doctor made you kill before you strangled Mama Segreto.
0: I killed Lopez and Mama Segreto?
1: Yes, Borelli. Your friend, the doctor, made you continue the crimes of Peter Dawn.
0: But he told me I was Dawn. I didn't remember being anyone else.
1: You were badly hurt when you were brought here. The doctor did a great deal to you before you recovered consciousness.
0: But the marks of the execution, my shaved head, my face in the mirror was Dawn.
1: Dawn is dead, Borelli. The Shadow has seen his body. Someone's coming. The doctor, act as if you're still under his influence.
0: All right, Shadow.
2: Sir, here you are, Dawn. How many times have I told you to stay out of my laboratory?
0: I'm sorry, Dr. Richards.
3: It is time now to go out for another walk, Dawn. There is another cult member on my list we should pay a little visit to.
0: No. No more. No more.
2: Dawn.
0: I'm not Dawn. I'm wise to your plan now. Trying to convince me that I was Dawn, making me strangle Lopez and that old woman.
2: So, your memory has come back. Only now is it too late. You are a strangler now, Borelli. You have outdone Dawn at his own game and with Dawn's own hand.
0: All right, then. I'll put those hands where they belong, around your neck. No!
1: Let him go, Borelli.
0: Who spoke?
1: Someone you have to do for your crimes, Richards. The Shadow has caught up with you.
0: Who is speaking? I can see no one.
1: No one can see the Shadow. Dr. Richards, you're responsible for the murders of Lopez and Mama Segreto.
3: Borelli committed the crime. You haven't any proof against me.
1: The proof is there. Borelli's fingers on which you grafted the skin you took from Peter Dawn's fingertips.
3: No one will ever believe you, Shadow.
1: Borelli's fingers will be evidence enough to send you to the chair.
3: All right, then. I destroy the evidence.
0: Why, you...
1: Borelli!
3: Don't try to interfere, Shadow. I've got a gun in Borelli's back. I'll kill him if you touch me. Start walking, Borelli.
0: Oh, no.
3: See this sunken tank in the middle of the roof floor?
0: No, not that.
3: The electric current in that tank will boil the skin right off your body, Borelli. I'm going to push you into it right now. And then there'll be no evidence.
1: Oh, Borelli!

0: Lamont, what happened down there in the laboratory after you sent me for the police?
1: When the doctor discovered that the shadow had found him out, he tried to push Joe Borelli into a sunken tank that was wired with high-voltage electric current.
0: And then the doctor fell in himself?
1: Yes. The shadow pushed Borelli out of the way. Dr. Richard's own forward motion caused him to lose his balance.
0: Horrible death. Who was this Dr. Richards, anyway?
1: The so-called Dr. Richards, Margaret, was actually Peter Dorn's older brother, the man who claimed Dorn's body immediately after the electrocution. He was a brilliant but apparently demented surgeon, had his license revoked by the medical profession.
0: But I don't understand why Richards would want Lopez and Mama Segreto out of the way.
1: Revenge, Margaret. Dorn was once a member of the voodoo cult. But when Mama Segreto and the other members discovered he was a killer, they tipped off the police and ultimately sent Dorn to the electric chair.
0: And then Richards found out that the cult double-crossed his brother and decided to get revenge.
1: Exactly. The ironical part about it is the doctor used Borelli, a member of the cult, to do the killings for him.
0: Awesome. What's going to happen to Borelli, Lamont?
1: I'm afraid you'll have to stand trial, Margot, but I think the jury will take into consideration that under the insidious influence of Dr. Richards, he wasn't entirely responsible for his own acts.
2: This story is copyrighted by Street & Smith Publications, Incorporated. The characters, names, places, and plots are fictitious. Any similarity to persons living or dead is purely coincidental. Again next week, The Shadow will demonstrate that
3: the weed of crime bears bitter fruit. Crime does not pay. The Shadow knows.

0: What evil lurks in the hearts of men? The Shadow knows.
1: Once again, the Mutual Network brings you the thrilling adventures of The Shadow, the hard and relentless fight of one man against the forces of evil. These dramatizations are designed to demonstrate forcibly to old and young alike that crime does not pay. Inflation can work the same way in peace that it did in war. Prices rise when goods are scarce and people have money. Instead of making your dollars shrink by spending them needlessly when prices are high, why not make them grow with interest by investing in United States savings bonds? Here's the way it works. $75 invested now each month in U.S. savings e-bonds will in 10 years turn into an income of $100 each month for as long a period as you bought the bonds. It's as simple and as sure as that, and easiest when you use the payroll savings plan. Without missing a dollar, you'll be amazed how savings grow the e-bond way. $4 for every three. But now, The Shadow.
2: The Shadow, who aids the forces of law and order, is in reality Lamont Cranston, wealthy young man about town. Years ago in the Orient, Cranston learned a strange and mysterious secret. The hypnotic power to cloud men's minds so they cannot see him. Cranston's friend and companion, the lovely Margot Lane, is the only person who knows to whom the voice of the invisible shadow belongs. Today's drama, Mind Over Murder. Did you ring, Miss Emily?
3: Yes, sir. Oh, yes. Would you like the lamp, please?
2: Very good, Miss Emily. Is there anything else?
3: Oh, I'm so lonely, Brooks. Please sit down.
2: Why, Miss Emily, I'm only a servant in your household.
3: But you're the only one I can talk to. Please, Brooks.
2: Very well, Miss Emily. But suppose your sisters, Miss Abigail and Miss Matilda, were to...
3: I don't care. They're mean. I can't stand to live with those miserable, coughing old maids anymore.
2: They have made your life unhappy, haven't they?
3: Yes. Oh, take me away, Brooks. I love you. You know I love you.
2: Well, Miss Emily...
3: Let's run away from this house together.
2: But you'd never be happy, Miss Emily, living on the salary that the butler could offer you.
3: Oh, you mean you'd never be happy.
2: I'm thinking only of you, Miss Emily. I want you to be happy in your proper place in life.
3: Oh, Brooks. You do love me.
2: Yes, Miss Emily, you know I do.
3: Oh, well, Abigail has inherited everything. And my next oldest sister, Matilda, inherits it from her that they can't live much longer. Then I fall in line. Just be patient, Brooks. We can wait.
2: But we'll both be quite old by then.
3: Oh, yes. But what can we do, Brooks, except wait?
2: Why not see to it that both your sisters... die sooner than we expect.
3: Die?
2: There are ways that they could die which need not involve us.
3: I don't know what to say.
2: Suicide is a way. The town knows how eccentric this whole family is. If it looked as though they killed themselves, it could be so easy, Miss Emily. First the oldest, Miss Abigail, then Miss Matilda next, and then the fortune would be ours.
3: Oh.
2: And... But I'm afraid I'm shocking you.
3: Oh, no. No, Brooks, you're not shocking me. Suicide. Oh, but do you think they really would do it?

0: Oh, what a day. Margot, I admire your spirit collecting for the Red Cross. I admire your energy. I admire your stamina. But you're wearing me out.
1: I'll have just two more homes to visit, darling, and then we'll relax someplace with this.
0: Now, look at that group of people standing over there.
1: So they're looking up at something in that old house across the street, I guess.
0: Margot, wait.
1: What?
0: Look, there's a woman, an old woman, standing up in that attic window ledge above the street.
1: Oh.
0: She's going to jump.
1: Well, there's someone behind her. They're going to grab her.
0: I thought I saw someone, too, for a moment.
1: Oh, yes, she is going back in. No, she isn't!
2: Come on, somebody!
1: Oh, my God, she did it! She jumped!
0: Maybe not, Margot. Maybe she was pushed.

0: We are, Margot.
1: Why, Lamont. This is the house the old lady jumped from last night.
0: I know, darling. I didn't tell you where we were coming, but I thought we should pay our respects to poor old Miss Abigail tonight.
1: Miss Abigail? You didn't tell me we knew her.
0: I didn't. Until today. I've been talking with some friends of theirs. Friends who've known the family for years.
1: Then you don't think she jumped that night. You think the old lady was killed, huh?
0: Well, she's the first suicide I've ever known, Margot, to jump off a window ledge backwards.
1: Oh. You know, there's something unhealthy, something evil-looking about this house.
2: Good evening.
0: Good evening. I'm Lamont Cranston. This is Miss Lane. We've come to pay our respects, Miss Abigail.
2: Very well. Come in, please. Hmm? I'll tell Miss Emily you're here.
1: Emily, who's Miss Emily?
0: The youngest of three girls. There's another Miss Matilda who's still in here.
1: Oh. There's a coffin across the hallway in the parlor.
0: Hmm.
1: Oh, Lamont, what a scandal this is.
0: There's no light for those candles in the foot of the coffin.
3: Mr.
0: Clark?
1: Miss Lane?
0: Yes. You must be Miss Emma.
1: Oh, yes.
0: We were both friends of Miss Abigail.
3: So Brooke told me. I suppose she did have friends if you killed her now.
1: It must have been so tragic for you, with your sudden death.
3: Please excuse my sister Matilda for not appearing. She's so upset by that
4: mistake. Knock that out, said Emily, dear. I can look at her now.
3: Matilda.
4: You didn't want me to see her, did you? You're afraid of what I might say.
3: You'd better go to your room.
4: You can't boss me now. I hold the purse strings for this family now.
3: Matilda, keep away from that car.
4: I laugh in her face. I laugh in her dead face now.
3: You both think I'm crazy.
1: Oh, I'm dreadfully sorry, Mr. Cranston. My sister's completely undone.
4: Don't you start trying to boss me. Or do you want something to happen to you tomorrow?
1: Come on, get it, please.
0: Come on, wait.
4: Mr. Carter, our lawyer, he's on my side now. He's my friend against both of you. He told me I inherit all the money now. And I can laugh at Abigail now. You're dead, Abigail. And I've got the money.
3: Matilda, stop this instant. Come away from that.
4: You have the money and Emily the good looks, but I'm in charge now.
3: Matilda!
4: Emily, won't you ever fight me again? I run this house now. I run this house now.
1: Oh, I'm so sorry this had to happen. You can understand why I'm afraid to leave her alone. Mr. Carter, our family lawyer, the only one who can control her.
3: Oh, of course.
1: Lamont, we really shouldn't.
3: I'll show you to the door.
1: Thank you.
3: Again, I'm very sorry. She's terribly upset.
0: Quite all right.
3: Good evening, Mr. Cranston. Miss Lane. I must go to my sister now.
1: Good night.
0: Good night, Miss Emily.
1: Oh, poor Miss Emily.
0: Yes. Looks like she has plenty on her hands.
1: And Miss Matilda seems glad her sister was dead.
0: Yes. So their lawyer, Carter, is the only one Matilda trusts. Hmm? Margot? Let's go see Mr. Carter. I know this is most unusual, Mr. Carter, but we thought you should know. Miss Matilda is quite definitely upset.
5: Yeah, I know that, Mr. Cranston. Miss Matilda has always been rather
0: odd. But if she's come into all this money, that is, I suppose that is true.
5: Well, that is her family matter, Mr. Cranston. I don't think I'm in a position to say.
1: Well, Mr. Carter, we've only come as friends, and because we think that Miss Emily might be in danger.
5: There's really nothing I can tell you. Now, if you'll excuse me.
0: Certainly. We are sorry to have bothered you, Mr. Carter. Bye.
1: Darling, that was a brush off.
0: Right, Margot. You know something he's not telling.
1: Well, maybe, but we certainly didn't get very far.
0: Margot, somehow I've got to get a look at that will.
1: But how?
0: Miss Matilda does inherit everything, and she's mentally unbalanced.
1: Look, Lamont, there's Mr. Carter coming out of his office now. Well, he's crossing to the telephone booth.
0: Yeah. funny. He wouldn't use his own office telephone.
1: He didn't want to take a chance on being overheard, obviously.
0: I'm going over to that booth. Wait here, darling. I'll be right back.
1: Yes, but the monster see you.
0: Not the shadow, he won't.
5: No, Jonas, I'm sure I have a nickel change. Now, here it is.
6: This is Mr. Carter. Well, matters must be arranged tonight. We can't wait any longer. Yes, I'll be there right away.
0: All set, Margot? I checked on the number he called.
1: How did you do that?
0: I watched him dial, then I called the telephone company. The number, Ackroyd 4723... is that house, Margot?
1: Did he talk to Matilda?
0: He could have. I couldn't hear the voice on the other end of the line.
1: Well, Mr. Carter came out of his office and left again while you were in the phone booth.
0: Crazy Matilda. We've got to get back to that house right away, Margot. Miss Emily may really be in danger now.
7: With you.
8: Don't get excited, Miss Matilda. We both know that you're upset.
7: Why are you closing that door? Get out of here. Get out of my room.
8: Look at those nice, long, sharp scissors, Miss Emily, on Miss Matilda's dressing table here.
7: I was cutting out clippings from the newspapers about Abigail's suicide.
3: You're upset and hysterical over her sad death, aren't you, Matilda?
7: Oh, no. I'm happy. I've got the money now.
3: Oh, no, Matilda. You're so upset mentally, you really don't want to go on living anymore.
8: Yes, that's right, Miss Emily. Our visitors this afternoon can testify that you've gone quite out of your mind with grief,
7: oh,
8: Miss
7: no,
8: Matilda.
7: No.
8: You want to die, Miss Matilda.
7: Look, keep away. Don't come near me. Put down those scissors.
3: But you want to kill yourself, Miss
7: No.
8: Here, let me press your fingers tightly around these shears.
3: You want to commit suicide, Matilda. To kill yourself over poor Abigail's death?
7: No, I won't kill myself. Oh, now I know. Abigail didn't kill herself. You did it. The two of you.
8: Take the scissors, Miss Matilda.
7: Stop your hands in my hand.
3: Take the scissors, Miss Matilda.
7: No, I won't take them.
8: Then I'll give them to you.
7: Oh. You stabbed me.
8: Yes, and your hands were around the scissors. My hands on top of yours. And when they find you dead, Miss Matilda, only your fingerprints will be on the shears.
9: For the men now overseas, the warmth and hospitality of the Red Cross Recreation Club is the one bright spot in their arduous task yet to be completed. The Red Cross Club is G.I. Joe's home away from home. And wherever he sees the sign of the Red Cross, he knows that America isn't really thousands of miles away. So give as generously as you can to help your Red Cross fight this battle against loneliness, as well as all its other conflicts with disaster. Now again, the shadow.
7: Oh, Mr. Cranston, Miss Lane, Matilda killed herself. With her own pair of scissors.
10: We've summoned the doctor. That's who we thought it was when we heard you ring.
1: Oh, Lamont, it's horrible.
10: Where were you, Miss Emily, when this happened?
7: Well,
10: we were downstairs. I was serving tea. Miss Emily asked Miss Matilda to join her, but she refused. Miss Matilda's been acting rather peculiarly lately.
0: I see. Now, Miss Emily, where is your lawyer, Mr. Carter?
7: Well,
10: I just tried to phone him, Mr. Cranston, but he's gone out.
0: He hasn't been here?
7: No, he hasn't been here. Of course, he has his own key, and he comes and goes as he chooses.
10: Miss Emily.
7: What's wrong with that? He's known us for years.
10: Someone just came in downstairs.
7: Perhaps that's Mr. Carter now.
0: Wait here. I'll go out in the hall and see who it is.
11: Carter?
5: It's Cranston. You here?
11: Something's happened. What's wrong?
0: There's been another death in the family, Mr. Carter. Another sister has just killed herself.
11: Miss Matilda. How horrible. I was afraid of that. I must go to her.
7: Mr. Carter, it's Matilda. She's killed herself, too.
11: Oh, Emily, darling, how terrible, how horrible for you.
7: Oh, thank goodness you're here. Oh, what a comfort having you here when they both died from tragedy.
11: Now, don't worry, Emily. I'll take care of everything. I'll handle everything.
8: We've summoned the doctor, Mr. Carter.
11: Well, I'd better go back to the office and make arrangements for the funeral and everything.
7: Oh, not now, Mr. Carter. Not yet. Please.
11: I'll be back, Miss Emily. Oh. I must go back now. All these details. Well, they just can't wait.
5: I'm afraid we'd better leave too now, Miss Emily. If there's anything we can do, just...
7: Oh, you're very kind, Mr. Cranston. No, nothing right now. Thanks.
5: Come then, Margot. We'd better be going now. We have some business, too, that can't wait.
1: Come on, you're going in to see Mr. Carter now, aren't you?
5: Yes, Margot. He'll be alone in his office now at this time of night.
1: Oh, what is this? What do you suspect?
5: Carter has plenty to tell, darling, and right now the Shadow is going to find out just what he's hiding and how much he knows.
11: Everything's in order so far. The deed to the house, the money. Oh, yes, here's the will. In the event that all three sisters should perish...
12: The estate shall be the sole property of this legal representative and family lawyer. So that's what you're hiding, Mr. Carter.
11: Who's that?
12: The Shadow, Mr. Carter. The Shadow has discovered the secret you're trying to hide.
11: No, it can't be. I can't see anyone. Yet I hear a voice.
12: Voice that reads the will over your shoulder. The Shadow knows you inherit a house and fortune when the three sisters die.
11: Well, they killed themselves, both Miss Abigail and Miss Matilda.
12: You killed them, Carter. And you plan to kill Miss Emily next?
11: No, let me out. Let me out of here.
12: You listen to my voice, I have to pin you to the wall.
11: Let me go. Something's holding me.
12: You killed those two sisters to inherit their money. You were in the house when Miss Abigail was pushed from that ledge. You were in that house earlier tonight and returned playing innocent after killing Miss Matilda with her own pair of shears.
11: That's a lie.
12: You knew she was dead when you came into that house. You named her instead of Miss Emily before you knew which was dead.
11: You aren't real. You can't be. Now, how do you know those things?
12: There's more proof Miss Matilda didn't kill herself tonight.
11: She did.
12: Poor, frail little Miss Matilda couldn't have driven those crude shears so deeply into her breast alone.
11: You know. Who are you?
12: The Shadow. Yes, the Shadow knows. And you'll hang.
11: No, I'll tell you. I didn't do it. I didn't kill those two sisters. Brooks killed them, not I. Brooks killed them both.
12: Yet you, not Brooks's name, next in that will.
11: I promised to share with him when all three were out of the way.
12: And Miss Emily is next.
11: Yes, Miss Emily is next. The next on the list.
12: Shadow goes to Miss Emily now. But first I'm going to see you go to the police and give yourself up. And then Brooks will be next.

0: Miss Emily. What are you doing up here in my room?
1: I want to talk to you, Brooks.
0: What do you want?
2: We can be married now. We've got the money and both my sisters are gone. When will we be married, Brooks?
0: We're not getting married, Miss Emily.
1: What are you saying?
0: You've been a fool.
1: You said you loved me.
0: I loathe you, Miss Emily.
1: No. You're all I want. I've nothing to live for if you leave me now. I can't go on like this. All alone.
0: There is a way out. Only one way out now for you.
1: What? One way out?
0: The way your sisters chose. They're at peace now.
1: No.
0: Oh, it needn't be an agony with heavy, crude scissors cutting deep into your flesh.
1: No.
0: It needn't be a screaming nightmare looking down, watching the pavement rise up to smash your body and face.
1: No, I couldn't.
0: It could be so quick and easy, Miss Emily.
1: Oh. What's that in your hand?
0: That is an old-fashioned straight razor. Look at that blade, cold and bright. Two sharp, clean cuts across the wrist. And you have no memories to face. No more years of loneliness in this house. Alone.
1: Across my wrist?
0: Yes. Just run your finger across that sharp blade.
1: Yes.
0: There, you see, you've cut yourself. Your finger's bleeding.
1: I didn't even feel a thing.
0: No, it could be as easy as that. Doesn't take courage when one has no other choice.
1: No other choice.
0: No other choice, Miss Emily. I'm going now. Shall I leave the razor with you? Miss Emily, you want the razor?
1: Yes. I'll take the razor.
0: Will that be all, Miss Emily?
1: No. No, that's not all. I'll have the razor now. And I'm going to slit your throat.
0: You devil!
1: I'll slit your throat. You can't leave me.
0: Cut your hands. You can't harm me now.
1: You thought you could talk me into killing myself. You'd like that, wouldn't you? All you want is the money.
0: Yes, you fool, and I'm going to get it if I have to kill you myself. You'll never find your body. You're coming down into the cellar with me.
1: The cellar?
0: Yes, the furnace. There's a roaring fire burning down there.
1: No, Bruce. No.
0: One blow will do the trick. That did it, Miss Emily. Now I'll carry you down to the basement and the furnace.

0: Down. Down, Miss Emily. 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In my arms. It's warmer already, even though you can't feel the fire in this dark cellar room. Look at that heavy furnace door. Too bad you can't see. I'll throw open the door. Perhaps you can hear the roar of the flames. Listen to the roar of those flames, Miss Emily. They shout death. Can you hear?
1: Yes, Brooks. The flames shout death.

0: get me. I'll get out of here.
1: There is no escape now, Brooks.
0: I'll get out of this cellar. I'll get out of here. Oh, something slammed me. But I can't see anyone.
1: Nothing but the shadows of the flames, casting fear in your heart. But another shadow has caught and holds you.
0: Let me go.
1: Shadow has strength too, Brooks. Strength you cannot see, but that you shall feel.
0: Oh!
1: Your body will rest there on the cellar floor, beside Miss Emily in the firelight, until the police arrive. The shadow will see that justice

0: So it was Mr. Carter and Brooks who engineered the whole deal after all.
1: Yes, Margot. Carter was to take over the estate as sole executor, and Brooks was in a perfect position to kill all three sisters. Mm.
0: But why did he enlist Miss Emily then?
1: Perfect blind, in case anything went wrong, Margot. Having one of the sisters trusting him and on his side.
0: And then he meant to kill her as cold-bloodedly as the other sister.
1: Yes. The irony of it is, Margot, that in her unbalanced way, Miss Emily must have really loved Brooks. Her reaction when she heard the verdict pronounced, sentence Brooks received. Because if she hadn't been restrained, she'd have been the only one of the three strange sisters who really did commit suicide.

0: Are you interested in engineering, electronics, ship design, travel, and a steady job? If you are a young man between the ages of 17 and 22, you may qualify for a four-year college education and a career of public service in the United States Coast Guard. This oldest branch of the seagoing services maintains an academy at New London, Connecticut, for the professional training of its future officers. Applicants selected for the Coast Guard Academy by nationwide examinations begin their training each year late in July. Applications for this year's convening class must be postmarked not later than April 1st, and entrance examinations are held on May 8th. For complete information, write to the superintendent, U.S. Coast Guard Academy, New London, Connecticut, or visit your nearest Coast Guard recruiting station today. 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The characters, names, places, and plot are fictitious. Any similarity to persons living or dead is purely coincidental. Again, next week, the shadow will demonstrate that
1: the weed of crime bears bitter fruit. Crime does not pay. The shadow knows.

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0: What evil lurks in the hearts of men? The Shadow knows.
1: Once again, the Mutual Broadcasting System brings you the thrilling adventures of the Shadow, the hard and relentless fight of one man against the forces of evil. These dramatizations are designed to demonstrate forcibly to old and young alike that crime does not pay. Are you interested?

0: interested in engineering, electronics, ship design, travel, and a steady job? If you are a young man between the ages of 17 and 22, you may qualify for a 4-year college education and a career of public service in the United States Coast Guard. This oldest branch of the seagoing services maintains an academy at New London, Connecticut, for the professional training of its future officers. Applicants selected for the Coast Guard Academy by nationwide examinations begin their training each year late in July. Applications for this year's convening class must be postmarked not later than April 1st, and entrance examinations are held on May 8th. For complete information, write to the superintendent, U.S. Coast Guard Academy, New London, Connecticut, or visit your nearest Coast Guard recruiting station today. And now, The Shadow.
1: The Shadow, who aids the forces of law and order, is in reality Lamont Cranston, wealthy young man about town. Years ago in the Orient, Cranston learned a strange and mysterious secret, the hypnotic power to cloud men's minds so they cannot see him. Cranston's friend and companion, the lovely Margot Lane, is the only person who knows to whom the voice of the invisible shadow belongs. Today's drama, The Touch of Death. It is early afternoon. Lamont Cranston, in his dual role of the shadow, has just broken another case and is about to enter his apartment to get some much-needed rest.
2: Be good to get these clothes off. 36 hours without a change. Why do some people have to be criminals to get what they want? Oh, well, I'll let the philosophers figure that one out. Here for a quick shower and then...
3: Good afternoon, Mr. Cranston.
2: How did you...
3: We've been waiting patiently in your kitchen. Nice view of the river, I must say.
2: How did you get in here?
3: I hope you'll forgive us for having raided your icebox, but you were gone such a long time.
2: Who are you? What do you want?
3: I'm Lucius Hawks. This is my sister-in-law, Molly Hawks.
2: Hawks?
3: Yes, I see the name rings a bell in your memory.
4: Why shouldn't it? He sent Peter to the electric chair just 2 weeks ago.
3: My brother, Mr. Cranston. I was very fond of
2: him. Your brother was a murderer, Mr. Hawks.
4: Nobody would have known about my husband if it hadn't been for you. In the shadow.
3: Molly, put that gun away.
4: Why should I? Peter is dead.
3: Put it away. I told you no violence. I don't like the sight of blood.
4: He's got no right to live. Him first. Then the shadow.
3: Molly, will you do as I say or must I...
4: No, don't. Come near me.
3: I find you much too emotional at the wrong time.
4: Don't touch me. I'll put the gun away. I'll listen to you.
3: Well, that's better. We must remember to take good care of Mr. Cranston. We need him.
2: What do you want?
3: The shadow.
2: What? Now you're being funny.
3: I didn't laugh when I heard of my brother's death in the electric chair. I could have stopped it if I'd been here, Mr. Cranston, but I wasn't. I've spent nearly all the last 10 years in the jungles of the Amazon, and it wasn't until I returned yesterday that I heard about my brother. It was quite a shock.
2: How do you know the shadow had anything to do with it?
4: Peter told me the last time I saw him, just before. If it hadn't been for your meddling, Cranston...
3: Relax, Molly.
4: But I... All right.
2: You're wasting your time. The shadow's invisible. No one can find it.
3: I wonder...
2: You think I can do what the underworld's failed to do in years?
3: I'm going to make it your responsibility, Mr. Cranston.
2: Now listen, Mr. Hawks. I'm tired.
3: Without your detective work, the shadow might never have been given the lead to my brother.
2: What did you expect me to do? Let a professional killer go on killing?
3: Cranston, would you like to die now?
2: Molly likes to handle that gun, doesn't she?
3: No, I'm afraid you don't understand. Look at these flowers. They're beautiful.
2: Huh?
3: Notice the delicate shading of the petals. The graceful stems.
2: What did you do to them?
3: I touched them. Poor things, they withered and died. I'm sorry, I hate to kill beautiful things. Is that your kitten, Mr. Cranston?
2: Tommy, come here, Tommy.
3: Tommy must have been under the bed until now. Look at him stretch. Let me help you.
2: No, leave him alone.
4: Get back, Cranston.
3: All I'm going to do is stroke him. There.
2: Tommy! Why, you...
3: Oh, my, I've done it again, Mr. Cranston. I touched him and Tommy is dead. You're angry, aren't you? You'd like to choke the life out of me, but you won't. Molly is very emotional and she might pull the trigger. Or have I convinced you that I have the touch of death?
2: Get out of here.
3: Yes. I'm glad you didn't force me to touch you, because I need you alive. Remember your assignment. I want the Shadow. And I give you 12 hours to find him.
5: Get out!
3: Keys, Mr. Cranston. Put them on the table. Oh, Molly, our friend is very stubborn. Go behind him and take them out of his pocket.
4: Do I have to get that close to him?
3: Bear in mind, the gun is not to go off.
4: It won't. Not because...
3: Drop them into my hand. Thank you. A precaution, Mr. Cranston. I don't like to be followed. Your keys will be in the lock on the other side of the door.
4: How do you expect him to find the Shadow if he can't get out?
3: Why, he'll get out, my dear. The telephone is still working. Goodbye, Mr. Cranston. The Shadow in 12 hours or the touch of death. Here's a chance to use your skill as a detective to save your own life.
6: He must know you're the Shadow, or he wouldn't have come here to ask you to find him.
2: If he knows, Margot, why didn't he kill me?
6: Yes. Why didn't he?
2: It would have been very simple. Molly had a gun on me, and Lucius had...
6: Do you really believe he has the touch of death?
2: I don't know what he has. I saw him touch those flowers, and then Tommy.
6: Poor Tommy. Man can't be human to kill an innocent, harmless little kitten. Darling, you must do something.
2: I'd do something. I'd do plenty if I knew where to find him.
6: He knows where to find you. You can't just sit here and wait. 12 hours.
2: 10 hours, darling. Took me a long time to get you on the phone.
6: Yes, I was out shopping, darling.
2: Well, I have to call off our theater date with Weston. Do you mind?
6: Shall I phone him or will you?
2: No, I'll do it.
6: Are you going to tell him why?
2: I can't, Margot. Weston might think as you did that Lucius Hawks came here tonight because he thought that I was a Shadow.
7: Hello, Commissioner Weston talking. What do you want?
2: This is Lamont Cranston, Commissioner.
7: Oh, Cranston, I'm glad you called. Our date for tonight is off.
2: Oh, good. I'll...
7: What's good about it? An epidemic of murders has broken out all over the city.
2: Murders?
7: Yeah. Well, thanks for calling, Cranston. Give my best to Margot.
2: Commissioner...
7: Goodbye.
2: Hello. Hello? An epidemic of murders.
6: What are you talking about, darling?
2: Margot, we're going down to police headquarters to see Weston. I want to know more about those murders.
6: Well, would you mind telling me what murders?
2: Oh, not at all. After Weston has told me.
6: Well, all right, but I... Come on, look, a snake! Close the door, quick!
2: Darling, darling, since when are you afraid of dead reptiles?
6: Oh. Oh, gee, is he really...
2: Completely. But still useful.
6: Ooh. What?
2: A piece of paper in his mouth.
6: No. Well, I can think of nicer ways to leave messages, even if they aren't quite so novel.
2: Lucius Hawks.
6: Oh? Listen.
2: Nothing can resist the touch of death, my friend. Not even the venomous serpent. Good luck, Mr. Cranston. And good hunting.
6: That man is a monster.
2: Yes, a monster with a plan. And he thinks he's using the strategy of terror on me.
3: Keep your eyes on the road, Molly. And on that car ahead.
4: Letting Cranston live. I tell you, Lucius, he's not going to find the Shadow Horse. He's not even going to try.
3: How certain you are.
4: You know why? It's because he's not afraid of you.
3: He will be, when he knows as much about me as you do.
4: He'd have gone for you if I didn't have the gun on him, and he killed his kitten.
3: Well, that would have been a pity.
4: I'm sorry I didn't let him. I should have forced you to kill him.
3: Molly, will you please understand? Mr. Cranston must be kept alive until I'm ready to make my own disposition. And it's your duty to see that he is. You're not to do anything foolish when my back is turned.
4: But Lucius, I promised Peter before
3: That's
4: he died.
3: Not important.
4: Peter was my husband.
3: And he was my brother. Now do as I say.
4: Yes, Lucius.
3: Can you play chess, Molly?
4: Chess?
3: You should learn. You see the value of planning ahead. Look where Mr. Cranston stopped his car.
4: Why, Lucius. Right outside police headquarters.
3: Yes, my strategy is beginning to work. Mr. Cranston will lead me to the Shadow in spite of himself.
7: Now, nobody's going home. I'm putting every man on 24-hour duty. See that the order goes out right away. I want that maniac picked up today.
5: What maniac, Commissioner?
7: Oh, Cranston, you and Miss Lane picked a bad time to make a social call. I'm up to my ears in work.
8: Oh, Commissioner, hello is such a small word.
7: Margot.
5: What maniac, Commissioner?
7: Roy Jackson, he broke out of the institution yesterday.
5: Yes?
7: 3 murders in the last 2 hours, and the same pattern he used 6 years ago before the Shaddam caught him for it.
5: You mean girls?
7: Blonde, beautiful, and all under 25. If I could only get my hands on the Shadow.
8: Why the Shadow?
7: Well, I need him. Roy Jackson's got the cunning of every homicidal maniac. And I've got to stop these killings.
5: But Commissioner.
7: What is it?
5: How were those girls killed?
7: I said Roy Jackson, Cranston. That can mean only one thing. They were strangled.
5: Are those girls at the morgue?
7: Cranston, sometimes you ask...
5: No, I'd like to see them. Would you mind?
7: No, I don't mind. But don't stick your 2 cents in. I don't want any amateurs cluttering up this case.
5: I'll bear that in mind, Commissioner. Now, let's go, darling.
8: Goodbye, Commissioner. Sometimes that's so much nicer than saying hello.
7: Yes. Hey, what did you mean by that?
8: What a mood.
5: Oh, he doesn't mean it. Next time he sees us, he'll be apologizing all over the place.
8: Well, he certainly should be. Come on, why are we going to the morgue?
5: Playing a hunch, darling.
8: Is it secret?
5: No. I want to see if there's any evidence on those girls that might have been concealed by strangling.
8: What? I don't understand.
5: Well, simply this. Were those girls killed by Jackson or by someone else?

0: coming, I'm coming. What are you folks trying to do? Wake the dead?
1: Hello, McCabe.
0: Oh, Mr. Cranston. Come in, come in.
1: Thanks.
0: Is this lady with you?
2: Mm-hmm. I'm leaving with him, too.
0: Huh? Oh, Miss Lane, I didn't recognize you behind them green blinkers.
2: Okay, I'll take them off.
0: Well, what can I show you today?
1: Those three girls were strangled.
0: Yeah, sure, over this way. Commissioner's sure making a fuss over them gals, Mr. Cranston. Been here twice since they got brung in. Checking and rechecking like there was some mystery.
2: Well, he wanted to make sure that...
0: He did. Second time he come, he says, Roy Jackson done it. Then he walks out of here madder and... Oh, excuse me, Miss Lane, I got evil thoughts. Now, here's the first one.
1: Amato?
2: I'm all right, Amato.
0: Here's the second one. And here's number three. I don't know what you're looking for, Mr. Cranston, but you ain't going to find it.
1: Well, maybe I won't, the cab.
0: The coroner says they got strangled. That's a fact, Miss Lane.
2: Yes, I guess so.
0: Official verdict. Hey, Miss Lane, you're crying?
2: Well, it just makes me so furious. It's so awful. Yeah. Only a maniac could have done this to them.
0: Well, that's what Commissioner Weston says.
2: But
0: I'll bet you a ghost that's him now, coming back for another look. I better go let him in.
2: Well, Lamont?
1: Nothing so far. Everything points to Jackson, his pattern. Rope around the neck from behind. Victim doesn't have a chance.
2: Shall we go now?
1: No, just a minute.
2: But what are you looking to risk for?
1: I'm still playing my hunch.
2: I hope that hunch is wrong, darling.
3: What's that?
1: Oh, it's the cab. The cab! What's the matter?
2: Come on, look down the floor.
1: Cat.
2: Darling, look how it's clutching his heart. I'll phone for
1: Dad. Yes, quick. Margo. Better phone for the coroner.
2: What? Oh, Lamont.
1: Yes, darling.
2: Poor Macad. Husband. And we couldn't do a thing to help him.
1: This may have been another warning, Margot.
2: What?
1: Not at all sure that McCabe's heart failure might not have been induced by murder.
4: During the war, 85 million Americans bought war bonds. Today, those same Americans are not only holding on to their war bonds, but are buying United States savings bonds. These bonds are identical, except for name, to the war bonds you purchased during the war years. 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Now, back to the shadow.
5: It is several hours later, and in Lamont Cranston's apartment, Cranston and Margot Lane are listening while Commissioner Weston gloats.
6: I take back everything I said about the shadow that was good. He doesn't hold a candle to the policeman, and never will.
2: Oh, Commissioner, he's done some good, you know.
6: Here and there, but who captured Roy Jackson, eh? My boy. Caught him flat on his back to sleep in a barn.
1: Are you satisfied that he strangled those girls?
6: Aren't you, Cranston?
1: Jackson denied it.
6: So what?
1: Well, he didn't deny the murders he committed 6 years ago.
6: What's that got to do with now?
1: Well, it breaks the pattern.
6: Cranston, you ought to read a book on criminology.
1: I have, Commissioner. And on page one it says, don't believe everything you see.
6: Are you leading into the subject of McCabe again?
1: I'm in it, Commissioner.
6: Now, look. You kids are not going to tie me up for the night. The coroner says McCabe had a heart attack. That makes it official.
1: Well, couldn't he have been wrong?
6: No, he couldn't. He checked that poor old guy from head to foot. There wasn't a mark on him to prove your suspicion of murder.
1: But, Commissioner, I told you, McCabe got an insurance policy on his life only a month ago. He was examined by a doctor and found to be okay.
6: Well, what does that prove? A lot of things can change in a month. Look, Cranston, it's getting late and I've got a big day ahead of me, and I've had enough murder for the time being. Good night.
1: Good night, Commissioner.
2: He's a hard man to convince, isn't he?
1: Yes.
2: Why didn't you tell him about Lucius Hawks?
1: I couldn't, darling. I don't know enough about him myself.
2: But you're sure he killed McCabe?
1: Not only McCabe, darling. I'm sure he killed those girls.
2: Well, why then?
1: He wants the shadow. Margot, he'll keep killing until he gets the shadow.
2: Oh.
1: Excuse me.
2: Of course.
1: Hello?
7: Hello, Mr. Cranston.
1: Lucius.
7: Well, my friend, have you good news to report?
1: Not yet.
7: Oh, what a pity. Your time is nearly up, you know.
1: I'll need more, Lucius.
7: More time, but I gave you 12 hours.
1: I'm sorry, I'm not a miracle man.
7: And I thought you were. How we misjudge people. Well, have you at least a lead?
1: I don't know. I might have.
7: Would you like to tell me about it?
1: I can.
7: You will. Come to my apartment, 972 Park Drive. And come alone.
1: Very well, I'll be there in half an hour. Now, go, this is the break I've been waiting for. Come on, darling, I'll take you home.
2: Lamont, you are not going there alone.
1: Well, of course.
2: But suppose it's a trap. If he as much as suspects that you're the shadow...
1: Don't worry, darling, he won't kill me.
2: Well, I'm going with you.
1: Now, Margot.
2: Don't try to talk me out of it, Lamont, because you can't get rid of me.
1: All right. And I hope you know what you're doing.
8: He's coming, my dear.
9: Here's your sandwich.
8: Thank you, Molly.
9: Did you say you wanted coffee or milk?
8: I didn't say, but milk, of course, warm.
9: Oh, heat some up.
8: No, wait. Don't hurry. I can do that myself later.
9: I don't mind.
8: Molly, it's too bad that I won't be here to greet Mr. Cranston.
9: Why, are you going away?
8: Yes, I must. But you'll stay, won't you?
9: Sure.
8: Of course you will.
9: Lucy, what are you doing?
8: I'm going to kill you, my dear.
9: No.
8: I can't tell you how sorry I am, but it's part of my plan.
9: But why? Why?
8: Conclusive proof of the touch of death. It should convince Mr. Cranston that I mean business.
9: Oh, no, don't let me, please. Let me live.
8: Don't run away, Molly. There's no pain in death.
9: Please. Please, I don't want to die.
8: Who does? But it comes to all of us sooner or later.
9: No, no, no.
8: And to you, it must come sooner. You've no place to go now, Molly. You're in a corner.
9: No, please.
8: Goodbye, my dear. Poor Molly. Just a line in a blueprint.
2: He's not going to open it, Lamont.
1: And I will.
2: No, no, please don't go in here.
1: Margo, what's the matter?
2: Can't you see it's a trap, dear? He didn't answer the buzzer. He left the door unlocked for you to open, and he's waiting somewhere in there to kill you.
1: Let's not keep him waiting.
2: But...
1: Just a minute, Molly.
2: Why did you stop? Oh.
1: Molly.
2: Is she dead?
1: I'll know in a minute. Yes, she's dead.
2: Is touch of death?
1: Maybe. No mark on her.
2: Oh, Lamont.
1: It's your town, doesn't it?
2: Why, Molly, your sister-in-law, his own brother's wife.
1: I don't know, but I've got to find... Wait a minute, look at this.
2: What?
1: On her wrist, a tiny mark.
2: I don't see anything.
1: The crease. Did you see it now?
2: Well, nothing that looks like a mark to me.
1: No, look closely, right here.
2: No, no, but I see something else, Lamont.
1: What?
2: A note on that typewriter on the table.
1: It leaves in messages, doesn't it? What does it say?
2: It says, one by one, the evidence mounts. You next, Mr. Cranston. If the shadow isn't in your apartment before morning, don't keep me waiting. Lamont knows.
1: We'll soon find out.
2: Well, what are you going to do?
1: Nothing. The shadow is not going to keep Lucius waiting.

0: Play well, Lucius.
1: Ah, Shadow. Thank you. A compliment from one so high.
0: Too bad you can't keep those hands from killing.
1: Yes, you see, they're not as sentimental as I am. Shadow, you impress me.
0: Do I?
1: Yes, you're all my sister-in-law and Mr. Cranston said you are. Invisible. I didn't quite believe it, you know. Being secluded in the jungles of the Amazon for 10 years, one loses touch with modern science.
0: But not with death, eh, Lucius?
1: Listen. This is a native death chant that I've written into a symphony.

0: Why did you kill those three girls?
1: There was no other way to meet you.
0: And the cop? Your sister-in-law?
1: Then Mr. Cranston has told you everything?
0: The shadow doesn't have to be told. The shadow knows.
1: The shadow and Mr. Cranston, where does one begin and the other end, I wonder?
0: I can tell you what your end will be, Lucius.
1: Near Assumption. Sit down, my friend, and make yourself visible. We can talk more affably, perhaps even reach an understanding.
0: Shadow doesn't sit with murderers.
1: Well, then perhaps Mr. Cranston will sit down with me.
0: Mr. Cranston?
1: Yes. You see, I know who you are. I suspected it from the beginning, but I needed the proof to convince myself.
0: You're bluffing, Lucius.
1: Am I? Well, look at the marks that your shoes are leaving on the rug.
0: Huh?
1: With each step, you leave the mark of Lamont Cranston. Am I bluffing now?
0: It won't help you, Lucius.
1: Oh, Shadow, you're not as clever as I thought you might be. I outsmarted you. I phoned Lamont Cranston to come to my apartment, and then I killed Molly. That was a trap that I had set for you, and you walked right into it, into the paraffin that I had smeared around Molly's body. And now the Shadow has brought it here. So what am I to think?
0: Well, what about it?
1: Well, that's a sensible question. Your power to make yourself invisible, my power to kill with a touch. Combine them, and we can have anything we want.
0: I see. As equal partners?
1: Of course.
0: Oh, no. I want more.
1: Oh, greedy, aren't you? Very well, how much?
0: I want everything.
1: What? Are you serious?
0: When I bargain with murderers, I have no sense of humor, Lucius. Get on that phone. Call the police. Tell them everything you did today.
1: But if I should also tell them who the Shadow is...
0: Go ahead.
1: Every newspaper in the city will carry the story. What do you suppose the underworld would do to Lamont Cranston then?
0: He'll take his chances with the underworld, Lucius. A phone?
1: Well, I'm afraid you give me no alternative. I'll have to kill you. Don't try to get away. I know exactly where you are. Your shoe prints tell me. You're behind the table.
0: Where, Lucius?
1: Well, you're still behind the table.
0: Am I?
1: Well, you must be. I'll find you. I'll find you, that paraffin on your shoes. And when I do... Oh!
0: What will you do, Lucius?
1: My arm!
0: Why don't you touch me?
1: Oh!
0: I'm right here behind you, holding your wrist. Why don't you kill me?
1: I can't stand it. Let me go.
0: Didn't you know that paraffin could be wiped off? You didn't think of that, did you?
1: Shadow, please, I won't betray you. Let me...
0: In a moment. First, I'll rip off this glove. Now I've got your touch of death.
1: Oh, you almost broke my arm.
0: Very ingenious to find a glove that fits over the hand and looks exactly like a human hand. And under each nail, a fine needle with poison on it. The case against you is complete, Lucius.
1: Is it? Oh, no, Shadow, because I still have the other glove.
0: Sorry, Lucius.
1: Not now, Shadow.
0: Stop it! So, Lucius, the last victim of the touch of death. It's too bad you didn't think of your own death before you killed others.
2: Well, good night, darling. Better get home and get some of that sleep. It's long overdue.
3: Now, wait just one minute. I'm still nervous about how close the Shadow came to being revealed. Do you know that your life wouldn't have been worth a pin cushion?
2: I know, darling. It was the closest call the Shadow ever had.
3: Yes, but there's one thing I don't understand.
2: Hmm?
3: How could the coroner have said that McCabe died of heart failure when actually he was poisoned?
2: Well, Margot, there are some poisons that are so deadly and so mysterious, their presence in the blood can't be detected. Natives of the Amazon jungles produce such a poison.
3: Oh, I see.
2: Well, I'm glad you can, because I can.
3: What do you mean?
2: Darling, I'm so sleepy that you and the street all around you are almost invisible.
3: Oh.

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1: 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Any similarity to persons living or dead is purely coincidental. Again next week, The Shadow will demonstrate that
2: the weed of crime bears bitter fruit. Crime does not pay.

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0: Involved in a mysterious murder in a mental institution, Margot and Lamont have only an hour ago discovered the body of Douglas, the second patient to meet strange and sudden death. Together, they have left Dr. Stoner's sanitarium and are now driving through the moonlit countryside.
1: Well, I don't understand it, Lamont. First, you announce dramatically that the case is only just beginning, and then we meet and say goodbye, leaving the doctors to gloat over Douglas's supposed suicide.
2: Gloat is right, Margot. I haven't a shred of evidence that I could swear that so-called doctor forced him to do it. Made him write that note, too.
1: Well, then I really don't understand why we left the sanitarium.
2: Only to give Sir Stoner and his nurse a chance to relax. We can catch them off guard when we get back.
1: Yeah, that's it.
2: Right now. We're driving around in a circle for the last hour. Now we're back to the start.
1: The sanitarium gate.
2: Well, not forget, darling. Go the rest of the way on foot. A little surprise, isn't it?
1: Doubt if we can surprise that doctor. He thinks the thought of everything.
2: There's at least one loose end around.
1: What's that?
2: Evelyn.
1: She told us all she knows. She said to herself.
2: You may remember more.

0: I pray the Lord my soul be the door opened. All by itself. The cat.
1: No, Evelyn. There's no cat here.
0: Then, who are you?
1: The shadow. Your friend.
0: But how could a shadow talk to me? They're just playing tricks the way the doctor does.
1: Listen to me, Evelyn. This is very serious. Old Mr. Burton was a good friend of yours, wasn't he?
0: Yes.
1: And Douglas, too. They've both been murdered, Evelyn. Can you guess who did it?
0: Of course. I've known all along. The cat.
1: Tell me more about this cat, Evelyn. Are you sure it really exists?
0: But it must. If it killed Mr. Burton and Mr. Douglas.
1: Describe it to me.
0: Oh, it's big, Shadow. It eats raw meat. It has to use a whip on it. Its claws are very sharp. And when it snarls at me, I scream and scream.
1: When does this cat snarl at you?
0: Every time the doctor ties me up in the cellar. He wants the cat to kill me, you see. To tear me to pieces.
1: This cat is in the cellar, Evelyn?
0: Yes, Shadow. But don't go down there. I like you. I don't want you to die. I don't want you to be torn to pieces. Oh, Shadow, where are you? Where are you?

0: you.
1: Oh, stop that, Laura.
2: I can't help it.
1: Pull yourself together. We'll get away with it this time, just as we did with Thurston.
2: But Cranston...
1: Cranston was here when Douglas died, and he left thoroughly baffled. He hasn't got a thing on him.
2: Are you sure, Frank?
1: You're completely in the clear, Laura.
2: You're wonderful.
1: That's better, Laura. I like you and your smile.
2: Oh, I wish we could get away from here. I wish we could...
1: What's the matter, Laura?
2: Out the window, look. There's someone out there.
1: Cranston and the lame girl.
2: And they're going toward the cellar door.
1: Well, they must have talked to Evelyn. She must have told them about the cat. Come on, Laura.
2: Where?
1: Down to the cellar by the house stairs. We have a little surprise to prepare for Mr. Cranston.

0: It's dark down here in the Santa Monica. I can't see any.
1: Should be light with you, but you just find it. But I'll turn on the flash.
0: What a place. Full of cobwebs and dust.
1: More than that down here, if we can believe Evelyn's story.
0: You mean the giant cat she's talking about?
1: She must have been exaggerating. Again, she might not. Look against that wall, Margot.
0: Look.
1: Evelyn said the doctor tied her up down here periodically in the dark.
0: Tied her up?
1: To get her out of her mind. She kept telling her that a cat would jump out and claw her to pieces while she was strung up.
0: Oh, horrible.
1: Yes. Look at that over there where I'm shining my light, Margot.
0: A large pan with raw meat in it. And a whip. You don't think Evelyn's story of the giant cat is true.
1: I'm beginning to believe it is.
0: Then the cat's down here with us in the basement. It might be hiding in a dark corner. Any one of these corners.
1: Easy, darling.
0: Let's get out of here, Mark. Let's get out of this dark, horrible cell.
1: Okay.
0: Sorry, Joe. The whole idea of this mental institution is gone. What, listen?
1: Yeah.
0: Oh, no.
1: Something behind the door to that cold room over there.
0: Let's get out of here.
1: Stay here and hold this flash, Margo. I'll go over and open the door.
0: No, please.
1: Margo, we've got to find out what's down here.
0: Of course.
1: Leave the flashlight on the door.
0: All right.
1: Here goes.
0: There it is.
1: What?
0: Stop me!
1: That ought to hold them both for a little while.
0: What do we do now?
1: Leave them here and get up as fast as we can.
0: They'll come to in a little while, shouldn't we?
1: Kill them, you mean?
0: Won't.
1: Oh, don't be a fool, Laura. Nobody has anything on us for disposing of the patients, but if we murder these two now, we might hang them.
0: All right, then. What do we do?
1: We take the cat upstairs and then get Evelyn.
0: You mean the cat and Evelyn?
1: That's exactly what I mean. Before they come to, we've got to destroy our last witness.

0: Come in here, Evelyn.
1: No, doctor, please.
0: I said come in here.
1: No.
0: Evelyn, I haven't time to fool with you. I said come into this room.
1: You're hurting me.
0: Now, Evelyn, why did you tell Mr. Cranston the cat was in the cellar?
1: I didn't.
0: Don't lie to me. You were responsible for what happened to Mr. Cranston and Miss Lane. You must pay for it.
1: But what did happen to them?
2: Both of them dead, Evelyn. Lodged to pieces by the wildcat.
1: Oh, no.
0: Yes, Evelyn. And the wildcat's still hungry. It's up here now, waiting for you.
1: I don't believe it.
0: A wildcat behind that closet door, Evelyn.
2: And when we let it out, it'll call you to death.
0: All right, Evelyn, down into this chair here in front of the closet. Laura, get strapped.
2: Yes, I've got them. There. Now the feet. Don't strap me down, please.
0: Now, Evelyn, you can't find this chair. Now I'm going to count three slowly. I'm going to fling open the closet door.
1: No, don't.
0: One.
1: Not the cat, please.
0: Two.
1: I can't stand it.
0: What's holding my arm? Who is it?
3: The shadow, Doctor. Get away from that closet, Doctor. Get away! Your torture of helpless people has come to an end, Doctor Stoner.
0: What do you mean?
3: The law has a place for you. You too will know the terrors of the mind when you sit in the electric chair. And first, I'm going to prove to your patients that her fears are only imaginary.
0: What are you talking about?
3: Your plan to frighten Evelyn to death was clumsy, Doctor. Very clumsy. I open the closet door, Evelyn. You'll see.
1: But the wildcat.
3: It won't hurt you, Evelyn.
0: Stay away from that door.
1: The cat.
3: Yes, Evelyn. But not the wild beast you were led to believe it was. Only a starved and frightened amateur. Like everything else in this wicked institution, Evelyn, the cat was merely a device calculated to cause death by imagination.

0: And now let me present Blue Coal's distinguished heating authority, John Barclay.
1: Thank you, Don Hancock, and good evening, friends. Perhaps I can emphasize the easy way to run a furnace if I point out today the things you should not do. Here is a list of the most important don'ts. Don't burn trash in the furnace. That's a sure way to get a dirty furnace, clinkers, and poor heat. Don't operate the furnace with the firebox only partly filled. A thin fire wastes fuel because the fire burns up too quickly. A deep fire bed actually conserves fuel, so keep your fire at all times at least level with the bottom of the coaling door. Don't shake grates roughly. You'll find that gentle shaking actually conserves fuel. So stop shaking when you see the first faint red glow in the ash tin. Follow these simple good firing rules and you'll get more satisfaction. And what's more important, more heat from the coal you burn. I thank you.

0: This story is copyrighted by Street & Smith Publications, Incorporated. The characters, names, places, and plot are fictitious. Any similarity to persons living or dead is purely coincidental. Again next week, the Shadow will demonstrate that
1: the weed of crime bears bitter fruit. Crime does not pay. The Shadow knows.

0: Next week, same time, same station, your friendly blue coal dealer brings you another strange and thrilling adventure in the Shadow's daring battle against the forces of evil. This is Don Hancock saying, keep the home fires burning with blue coal. 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
1: 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Tonight's titles were The Walking Corpse, Mind Over Murder, The Touch of Death, and Death by Imagination. This set of shows aired on the evenings of March 24, 31, May 19, 1946, and January 26, 1947. Tune in next Tuesday evening, same time, same place, for another set of thrilling and awesome detective shows, here on Audio Theater. This is your host, James, saying thanks for listening. Until then, have a good one.

0: Good evening, this is Aaron. Welcome to Audio Theater for Thursday, April 16th, 2026. 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
3: She's here, Diane. Get WC. Tell him, will you? Jensen. Yeah, take on those 40 Western Union boys that were supposed to come out and sing, "Here Comes the Bride."
4: Lady good, sir.
3: And everybody take it easy now. Keep calm. What do you want to do? Give her a nervous breakdown?
5: This way, boys. Hello, darling. Hello, everybody. Madame is home again.
6: I was always away with Madame. A grand entrance for her and utter confusion for everybody else. She was rotten, spoiled. But what did you do? On the screen, she looked like an angel. And she was the top box office draw of the biggest studio in Hollywood. Everybody heard the story by now, of course. That is the 9-day wonders version that the newspapers carried. But there are only two people in the world who know the real story. And I'm one of them. You see, I was her stand-in. This particular little caper all began just before her latest picture was supposed to go in front of the cameras. And she suddenly decided she simply couldn't bear to be making only $10,000 for a whole week's work and took off to Florida. Nobody heard a word of her for 2 months except in the newspapers. Little things like she'd married her fifth husband and lost $40,000 in one night at roulette and bought an old Spanish monastery and was going to bring it back to Hollywood stone by stone. And then all of a sudden she was coming back. That very day. With husband and monastery and everything, and everybody had to jump. The retinue had been waiting all afternoon and going not so quietly crazy, particularly Mike Foss, her publicity agent, and me. I was having a whole duplicate set of dresses fitted so we could start the picture the minute she got back. She swept in, and I took a look at the new husband. And the minute I saw him, I knew there was going to be trouble, because he wasn't taking it well. He wasn't taking it at all well.
3: Madame, for the love of Pete, where have you been? WC's been blowing his top all day in the newspapers.
5: Oh, now, Michael, darling, everything's been taken care of. I sent WC a big box of orchids from the airport. And I brought you a newspaper boys along.
3: You did?
5: Hello, Pogo, darling.
3: I want to talk to you first. I wanted to give
5: By the way, everybody, this is my new husband, Dennis O'Brien. He flew me out. We bought a little four-seater. Isn't he gorgeous? He's gorgeous. Such an improvement on Romana, doesn't it? Say hello to the folks, Denny, huh?
7: Hello.
8: Say, how about a couple of nice pictures of the bride and groom, huh?
5: Oh, well, darling, I think that's a splendid idea. Come on, Dennis. Come on, a little too undercut, I think, darling. Lean over, perhaps. That's right. Not too far into the picture.
7: Hey, where you say.
5: There. Now, is that about right, boys?
8: That's fine. Now, one of you alone, Madame.
5: Oh, certainly. You can go now, Dennis. I'll join you a little later, darling. Just look around the house. Make yourself at home.
7: Thanks.
8: Hold it, Madame. Thank you. Goodbye.
6: Madame, I was wondering about your hair. Are you going to wear it up in the cathedral?
5: Oh, scene? I am trade beast. Lawrence and our miners' party was beaucoup.
6: Madame,
5: Diana, darling, I hardly noticed you. Yes. Are the new dresses coming? That's what you have on. It's lovely, dear.
6: Yes, thanks.
5: You look lovely, too.
6: Well, thanks, Madame. I was wondering
5: if... Please, will you go? Diana, dear, I shall have to go and have that awful ordeal with W.C. and the Schwartzes will be here.
6: Well, certainly. Oh, good night, Madame. You see what I mean? I won't say I didn't hate her, because I did. But I was used to it by now. With a living, and better than pounding a typewriter or getting mauled in a modeling agency. And I made made my way back to the big gloomy house to the study where I'd left my things. As I opened the door, I saw her husband, Dennis. He was standing with his back to me in the semi-darkness, looking out the big French windows that lead to the formal garden. He turned his head a little when I came in, and then back again, staring out the window. But even from where I stood, I could see that his big shoulders were bunched into knots.
4: I could kill you when you're like that, Maggie. Who do you think I am, one of your great dames that you're going to haul around on a leash and put through parlor tricks?
6: But I'm
4: not listening now, Maggie. I'm telling you. Now cut it out. Cut it out, or so help me some night, I'll murder you.
6: Sorry, Mr. O'Brien. I didn't mean it.
4: Oh, I thought it was Maggie. Oh,
6: so I gather.
4: Excuse me.
6: Oh, that's all right. Forget it. I know you didn't mean it.
4: No. That's where you're wrong, sister.
6: Oh?
4: I meant every word of it.
6: I looked at him, handsome, weak, and violent. And I think I saw it all right then. For one split second, a flash of intuition, the future lit up in front of me like a marquee sign, a sign in big red letters that said, murder.

0: Lentz, Roma Wines are bringing you June Havoc in Stand-In.
1: I don't have the right face for the screen, but I've got everything else. And Denny knew it. I didn't keep it a secret from him either. Not that I had to flaunt it at him. He was married to a slightly sagging movie queen, at least 10 years older than I was. He was only human. Not that I said anything either, for a week I hardly spoke to him. First, because it was smart. And then, being Madame Stand-In, because I was busy. There was all the flurry of getting the picture started, costumes and tests and so on, and finally the Academy Award dinner. Perhaps the less said about that, the better. It was Olivia de Havilland who got the award, of course, not Madame. And she found out about it just before the dinner and threw off winding. But we got her out of there and brought her home before she caused too much damage. And Mike called a doctor and he gave her a sedative, and then Denny and I were alone for the first time. All alone in that big, rambling mausoleum of a house.
2: Diane?
1: Yes?
2: Come over here, won't you?
1: I'm all right here.
2: Well, I'll come over there. I'm not used to these big spaces.
1: But keep a little space, huh, Denny? I'm not used to no space.
2: I know. I've got no business even looking at you. But
1: what?
2: For a week now, I've been watching you. Thinking about you.
1: I know.
2: Did you?
1: Well, those things don't usually happen to just one person, Denny. It takes two.
2: Diane.
1: Oh, wait a minute, Denny.
2: Why?
1: There are a couple of things we'd better get straight.
2: All right.
1: Oh, Denny, you poor, big, beautiful character, you. Why did you have to marry her?
2: Well, things look a little different sometimes from where you are, and they do when you get there.
1: And where were you?
2: I was a lifeguard. Just as simple as that.
1: And you thought this looked even easier?
2: Well, there wasn't anyone else, and I thought, well, Hollywood, glamour, luxury. I might even get a break myself. Funny things have happened.
1: Now you know.
2: Yeah. Now I know.
1: But you still want those things that you marry her for, don't you?
2: Sure, I suppose so. But I want something else now.
1: Me?
2: Yeah.
1: Sure. You got what you want, but I haven't. And I'm not settling for anything less. I'm not going to be the little girl that you see when you want to and then come back and lie around in your swimming pool. I want a swimming pool, too.
2: Well, maybe there's a way we can have it together.
1: Sure. There is a way.
2: What way are you thinking about?
1: A way that people like us would never want to take.
2: But suppose we did.
1: That would be different.
2: Is that a deal?
1: Sure. That's a deal. Casual. The light touch. But it was there just the same. We never spoke about it after that. Things went along and, well, I'm only human, too. But there was always that understanding between us. All that time we were just waiting, I guess, for what they call in the crime stories, the opportunity. And then, on the last week of the shooting schedule on Madame's new picture, it came. There was only one more take before we knocked off that day, so I was free to go home. But everybody else was jumpy and irritable, as usual, particularly Madame. And then I saw Denny walking down the stage.
3: Don't blame me for holding up the picture. You're the director, I'm not.
4: Oh, please, my
3: I'll
4: daughter.
3: Be ready any time you say.
4: Make it 10 minutes.
3: Well, really.
4: Okay, Paula, move in for the close-up.
5: Oh, hello there, Maggie.
3: How you?
5: Yeah, we're quitting.
3: Oh, Dennis, how do I know? I'm not the director. I'm merely the star.
5: You know, we're supposed to be aboard the yacht by 7:30. There'll be people waiting.
3: All right, let them wait.
5: Yeah, but yesterday you said that
3: oh,
5: you
3: yesterday,
5: wanted...
3: yesterday I said one thing. Today I am working. Now shut up and leave me alone.
5: Don't

0: You're talking about Dennis.
1: Let's quit kidding ourselves. You know what I'm talking about. If she divorces me, we're finished.
0: You're finished.
1: All right, I'm finished. So if we are ever going to do anything, it's got to be now.
0: All right, let's quit kidding ourselves. Are we going to do anything?
1: I would, if I knew how.
0: As the guard, because...
2: Good evening, Mr. O'Brien. Miss Burke?
1: Uh-huh.
3: Hey, madame, can I have your autograph?
0: Afraid you got the wrong gal, Sonny. I'm not madame.
3: You can't fool me, madame. You're shooting that picture, Carmelita.
1: Oh, come on, Peter, will you?
3: I even seen you in the same dress lots of times.
0: Oh, sure, they fixed me up to look like madame, but I'm not. I'm only a stand-in.
3: Stand-in?
1: Come on, Diane.
0: Wait a minute. Look, Sonny. They gotta have somebody standing in there so they can focus everything just right, and that's me. Then when they're ready to shoot the scene, madame comes out all fresh and pretty and plays it. You see now?
3: Oh, you sure look like her, though.
0: Well, that's what they pay me for.
1: Diane.
0: What?
1: That's it. That's the how, right there.
0: The what?
1: How? The kid just told us just now. Don't you get it?
0: The how? How do you...
1: Sure. Out of the mouths of babes. How to murder your wife.
0: Take about 20 minutes. It had to be timed and planned for the split second. We planned it for the last day, the last shot of the picture. When everybody lets down and gets sort of half hysterical at the idea that the thing is finally over. The shooting schedule was made for it. The last shot with Madame was on an enormous set of a cathedral interior, with the camera pulling back half the length of the stage. It was shot silent. There was no dialogue and no sound. We figured the shot for about 10:30 at night, and we were almost right on the nose. They finished the close-up, and the sound men had shoved their mics and things over to one side of the set, and the director and the cameraman were lining up for the long shot.
4: You'll be ready in about 20 minutes, madame.
5: Well, I'll be in my dressing room. Call me, if you please. Oh, what a relief. What a blessed relief. It's almost...
0: Oh, madame.
5: Yes, my dear.
0: You won't need me anymore, will you?
5: Oh, no. No, my dear. Run along. Run along and enjoy yourself, and thank heaven you're not a star.
0: Thanks. Good night, madame.
5: Good night, dear. Well. Dennis.
6: Hello, Maggie.
5: I've been beastly to you lately, Dennis, really. Come along to my dressing room. We'll have a little talk.
0: As I was leaving the stage, Denny was taking her back to her dressing room. It was 10:40, and I knew exactly how he'd look at her, and what he'd say, and what he'd do.
5: Close the door, Denny. Yes, that's it. Do sit down. Make yourself comfortable.
6: No, thanks.
5: Oh, don't be silly. There's just one more take.
6: You're not going to make it, though, Maggie.
5: What do you mean?
6: I mean, you're through, Maggie. Through.

0: Gazzetti?
1: Yeah, I got my orders. She said to call her when you're ready.
0: Okay. Night, Benny.
1: Night.
2: Seven minutes were gone. Now he'd be passing the guard at the stage door.
1: Good night, Mr. O'Brien. Night.
2: And now he'd be walking down the studio street and turning the corner at the other end of stage one and strolling over to the guard at the main gate.
3: Hello, Mr. O'Brien. Going home now?
1: I wish I knew. You married Matt?
3: I know what you mean.
1: Well, I got my orders and all I can do is carry them out. Ours not to question why, huh?
4: Yeah, that's right. You waiting for Madame?
1: Yep. She told me to wait until exactly 11 o'clock, and if she wasn't out here to go on home, so I got 10 or 15 minutes to kill. Cigarette?
3: Oh, thanks. Don't mind if I do.
2: He'd stay there now. He'd stay there until it was time. It was 10:49. Before, I had passed that same guard on the stage door.
1: Good night, Miss Burke.
2: Night. And I had walked down the same studio street and passed the same guard at the main gate.
3: Well, finally knocking off, eh, Miss Burke?
5: That's right. Good night.
3: Yeah, good night, Miss Burke. Good night.
2: I had walked straight ahead as though I was going to the bus line. And then, when I was out of sight of the main gate, I ducked up the little side street that runs along the west end of the lot. I kept in the shadows now, watching every move. About 100 feet in the corner, there's another gate. It's usually locked and never used. But they've been shooting an exterior, and they've taken the gate off the hinges. There are barricades across the entrance, and a watchman who passed about every 15 minutes and then rounded the corner.

a quick look around. There was no one in sight. I dashed to the gate and was over the barricades in an instant, running as fast as I could toward the back of stage one. The big door at the back where they moved in the scenery and the flats was open about a foot. We'd seen to that. And I squeezed in and I made my way behind the scenes to Madame's dressing room. I opened the door and closed it behind me. And then I knew for sure that Denny had been there and done his part. She was lying on the floor with the marks of his...

0: with the veil over my face, and there was nothing to do but wait. Once there, shut up in a little room with a dead woman, for them to call her and for me to play her part. I tried not to look at her lying there, and finally...
1: They're all ready, madame.
0: I waited for the steps to die away, and then I opened the door. As Denny had said, it was now or never. I walked out and took my place on the steps.
2: You crazy, madame?
0: I nodded my head.
1: Rolling! Rolling! Speed! Action!
0: Out of the corner of my eye, I caught the camera on the big boom, slowly beginning to pull back. It seemed a million miles away. I began walking down the aisle of the cathedral. There was no sound, so I was getting direction all the way.
1: That's it, madame. Slowly now.
3: Slowly. Remember, you're overwhelmed with grief. Now you kneel. That's it. Now you clasp your hands together. Now cast your eyes upward. That's it. Perfect. Hold it. A little longer. A little longer.
1: Cut! That's all, boys. Put it in the floor.
0: That was all. I had to keep myself from running as I started back to the dressing room, but when I got there, I sprinted. Around the corner and out of the big door. Denny's car was there, all right, with the back door open, and I slipped into it and lay down on the floor of the back seat. It was 11 o'clock.
4: Well, looks like my time's up.
5: Yeah? A couple of minutes after 11. Guess she's not coming, huh?
4: Guess not. Well, orders is orders.
5: Yes, that's right, Mr. O'Brien.
0: I could hear his steps coming over the car, and then getting in, and then we were starting off.
5: Good night, Mr. O'Brien.
4: Good night. You back there, Diane?
6: Yes, I'm here.
4: Well, we made it, baby. We made it.
0: We knew they probably wouldn't find her till the next day. Even a director wouldn't stare at this server if he got no answer at the dressing room door, and that's what happened. We got the news about mid-morning, and of course everybody on the lot was grief-stricken. And that afternoon, everybody who'd be on the Carmelita set or had anything to do with Madame was called into Projection Room A. That's when we first met Lieutenant Malone.
7: I know you folks all feel bad about this, but we might as well lay it on the line. The lady's dead, and someone who was on that set is the one who killed her. Now, you're the husband, aren't you? Dennis O'Brien?
8: That's right.
7: Well, you know how we work these things. Motive and opportunity. And just offhand, Mr. O'Brien, you practically got a corner on the motive market.
8: I suppose I have.
0: Oh, but Lieutenant, a dozen people saw Mr. O'Brien leave the set before she was killed, before she made the last shot, and he even was out talking to the guard the whole time after that, and then when he went straight home, he couldn't have done it.
7: Yeah, I know, it's a good alibi. Awful good.
9: Well, how do you know some stranger didn't kill her? Maybe she fell asleep in the dressing room after the shot, and some prowler...
7: Nah, it just doesn't feel right. You got the film of that last shot you made?
8: Yeah, here we got it here.
7: Let's see it, huh?
1: Can you run that last Carmelita tape again, please?
8: Well, here we go.
10: Madame, slowly now, slowly. Remember you.
8: What was that? That's me giving directions. We're supposed to be silent shot. Of course, that won't be used. There'll be music to cover that.
7: Well, let's hear it anyway.
8: Whatever you say.
10: That's it. Perfect. Now hold it. A little longer. Just a little longer. Cut!
8: Huh? That's all there is to it.
7: Yeah. Not much there.
0: My lieutenant, nobody in the studio would have touched a hair of Madame's head. We all loved her so much.
9: Yeah, you better learn a little more about the picture business before you start throwing wild accusations around.
11: I think you got something there, Mike. Maybe I'll do that. Maybe I'll just do that little thing.
0: A month went by. Of course, Denny and I didn't dare see much of each other, but things were going along. I'd even had a couple of small parts. On the strength of all the publicity about Madame, somebody discovered that maybe I did have the right face for the screen. And then one day we got a call to go to Projection Room A, and there was Lieutenant Malone again.
7: Just make yourselves comfortable, folks. I got something to show you.
9: I hope it's more than you had the last time.
7: Yeah, Mike, yeah. I've been learning the picture business, like you said. I learned a lot, too. All about silent shots and sound shots and wild track and dubbing and stand-ins. You were Madame's stand-in, weren't you, Miss Burke?
6: Yes, I was.
7: You look quite a lot like her, too.
6: Well, a little, I suppose.
7: Oh, you'd fool me all right if your back was turned. Well, I've been fooling around down in the cutting rooms. I never realized before how much stuff got thrown away. I made a little collection of it. I want to show it to you. Here we go. That is a wild soundtrack. You make that separate and mix it in after you've made your film, right? You can make sound without pictures just the same as you can make pictures without sound, right? Now, that day you folks were making that last shot of Carmelita, the sound engineers were sort of slap-happy, it being the last day and all, and so they just pushed their microphones out of the way. But they forgot to turn off the sound. And they pushed that mic right up against Madame's dressing room before the last shot. And the cameraman was running some test film, and here's what he got. I found this in a cutting room trash bin.
12: Close the door, Denny. Yes, that's it. Do sit down. Make yourself comfortable.
10: No, thanks.
12: Oh, don't be silly. There's just one more take, and then...
7: You're not going to make it, though, Maggie. What do you mean? I mean, you're through,
12: Maggie.
7: Through. Denny! Well, I guess that's it. Huh, Mr. O'Brien? Miss Burke?
6: Yeah.

seen Denny since the trial. I wonder if I'll see him afterwards. If what the preachers say is right, I suppose I will. And, of course, Madame will be down there, too. I can't think of any worse punishment than being her stand-in through all eternity. So I suppose that's what I'll get.

0: Suspense. Presented by Roma Wines. R-O-M-A, Roma. America's favorite wines. In a moment, we'll hear again from June Haddock, star of tonight's suspense play. Meanwhile, this is Truman Bradley with a suggestion that you try Roma Wines and discover for yourself the important difference, the extra taste luxury that makes Roma America's most preferred wine. You'll find that Roma wines taste better because Roma alone selects from the world's greatest reserves of fine wines. You will also find that you now pay less for Roma's premium quality, that you actually save up to 20% on these better-tasting wines. 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
1: This is June Haddock. Suspense is one of my favorite programs, and I got a real thrill appearing on it tonight. I'm going to be listening to next week's Suspense show, and Elliot Reed will be the star. Thanks a lot, and good night.
2: June Haddock will soon be seen opposite George Raft in the United Artists production Intrigue. Tonight's suspense play was by Robert Richards and Pamela Wilcox. Next Thursday, same time, you will hear Mr. Elliot Reed as star of Suspense.
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0: Helen and I had never been apart since our folks died. Never before that summer when I got a job at a mountain resort. She was supposed to go with me, wait on tables or something, and it was to be our vacation. But at the last minute, she decided to stay in town. She figured her boyfriend, Steve, might be coming home on furlough. I should have known better. My sister was such a kid. But I let her talk me into it, and I went alone. That was the beginning of the whole thing. That's when she met him, Phil Armstrong. If I hadn't gone away that summer, I guess Phil would be alive today. All during the time I was gone, Helen didn't write much. And what letters I did get didn't seem natural. So I was anxious to finish my job and get home. I expected her to be at the bus station, but she wasn't. When I got to the apartment, I could hear someone moving inside. The door was locked, so I knocked. Helen!
1: Who is it?
0: It's me!
1: Jimmy?
0: Yeah, open the door.
1: Oh, Jimmy, just a minute.
0: Well, since when have you taken to locking the door in the daytime? Helen, what did you do to yourself? Your face... Were you in an accident?
1: I fell, Jimmy. I fell and I hurt myself.
0: Your eyes swollen shut. Let me look at it.
1: Jimmy, I've got something to tell you.
0: What are these suitcases doing here?
1: You and I are going away, Jimmy. We've got to get out of here. I packed everything.
0: We're going no place till you tell me what this is all about.
1: Jimmy, while you were gone, I got married.
0: Married? You mean Steve was here on furlough?
1: No, Jimmy, not to Steve.
0: Not... But you were engaged to him.
1: I know, but... I got a letter from him right after you left. He married someone he met where he was stationed.
0: Oh, Helen. Gee.
1: I was pretty upset, Jimmy, and that's when I met Phil Armstrong.
0: But, gee, I think you might have... I don't even know the guy.
1: No. Neither did I. But I was unhappy.
0: You just don't go off and marry someone you don't know.
1: But I did, Jimmy. Oh, I've got to get out of here.
0: But why?
1: Because there's been trouble.
0: What kind of trouble?
1: I'm afraid, Jimmy. It's terrible. Take something. I don't know what it is, but sometimes it's just crazy.
0: Helen.
1: Yes?
0: Your face. You didn't fall.
1: No,
0: He did that. I'll kill him.
1: Oh, he'll kill you. That's what I mean. He'll kill you. That's why we've got to get away.
0: You can get a divorce, can't you?
1: He threatened me, Jimmy, if I even tried to get away.
0: We'll put him under a peace bond.
1: What good would a peace bond be if he killed one of us?
0: I let her talk me into running away. I guess I shouldn't have. But I knew that if I saw him after what he'd done to her... Well, anyhow, she looked so frightened. I thought it best to let her do it her way. We got to Santa Monica that night, and we stopped at a motel near the water. Well, a week slipped by, and Helen seemed to be forgetting. She didn't jump every time someone knocked at the door. I managed to get a job at one of the shooting concessions on the pier. And we both began to feel good for a while. Then one night late, as I came home from work, I heard voices coming from our apartment. I knew who it was. And I knew from what Helen had told me, it would be foolish for me to go in unarmed. So I ran back to the shooting concession. I knew something was going to happen. Long, but when I got back, the lights were out and the sound of voices was gone. I tried the door. It was very dark. And then my foot struck something soft and heavy on the floor. I snapped on the switch and the room was flooded with light. And I looked down into a dead man's face. Looking down at that man. Although I'd never seen him in life, I knew this was Phil, her husband. There was a deep gash over his eye, and the blood still flowed from it onto the floor. I stepped over him and I ran into the bedroom. Helen! Helen! But there was no one in the bedroom or in the kitchen. And then I heard the front door open.
1: Jimmy!
0: Close that door, Helen.
1: Jimmy!
0: Close it, do you hear me? Be quiet. Turn the lights out. Be quiet, I tell you.
1: Jimmy. Oh, what have I let you in for?
0: Stay where you are. Don't move, Helen.
1: Who is it?
0: I don't know. Keep quiet.
1: Jimmy, it's Mrs. Gordon. She's going to unlock the door.
0: Just a minute, Mrs. Gordon. I'll get something on.
2: Jimmy, what's going on in there? All the tenants have been complaining.
0: Oh, some friends of mine, Mrs. Gordon. They were having a party. They're gone now.
2: Jimmy Barton, you should be ashamed of yourself. Open this door. I want to talk to you.
0: Why? I'm not dressed. I was taking a shower.
2: Well, stick something on.
0: I'm tired, Mrs. Gordon. I was just going to bed.
2: Jimmy, I told you I wanted to talk to you. Now, will you open this door?
1: She has a pass key, Jimmy.
0: All right. All right, Mrs. Gordon. Just let me get some clothes on. I didn't know what to do. I knew that she was determined to come in. Mrs. Gordon is a nosy old woman. But she meant well. She'd taken it upon herself to mother Helen and me since the first minute she laid eyes on us. And we'd had a time keeping her out of the apartment with her pots of jam and her bowls of soup.
1: What do we do, Jimmy?
0: Helen, take him by the feet.
1: No!
0: Helen, take him by the feet. We started half-dragging, half-carrying him towards the bedroom. The rug slipping along the floor as we moved. We'd just gotten into the bedroom and then...
2: Mother isn't here to look after you. I'm
1: going to
2: do it myself.
1: Jimmy, I can't leave him here. She might come into the bedroom.
0: Quick, the bathroom.
2: Jimmy, where are you?
1: What if she comes in here?
0: Pull back those shower curtains.
1: Jimmy, we can't.
0: Don't argue. Pull them back.
1: Jimmy, I can't get his legs.
0: I'll double them up. There. Now pull the curtains together.
2: Jimmy, what's been going on in here? Look at my rug. Has there been a fight?
0: Just a minute, Mrs. Gordon.
2: Jimmy, what's on this floor? And on this desk here? Is this blood?
0: Get me a razor out of the medicine chest.
1: What are you going to do?
0: Never mind. You stay here. I'm coming, Mrs. Gordon.
2: Well, just as I suspected, you've been fighting. You hurt yourself. Here, let me see your hand.
0: It isn't bad, Mrs. Gordon.
2: No wonder you didn't want me to come in. Where's Helen?
0: She hasn't been here all evening.
2: Here, let's look at your hand.
0: It isn't bad, Mrs. Gordon.
2: Let me see that hand. There. Jimmy, this is a bad gash. Have you disinfected it?
0: Yes. Yes, I have.
2: Well, let me bandage it for you.
0: This towel's all right.
2: It's not all right. Now, where are your bandages and things? In the bathroom?
0: No. I don't have any.
2: You're just saying that, Jimmy Barton, because you don't want to be bandaged. You're not fooling me any. And I'm going right into the bathroom and get some.
0: No, not the bathroom. I mean, I don't have it.
2: I'll see for myself.
0: No, Mrs. Gordon.
2: Jimmy, well, you've dripped blood all over this floor. Here, let's look in his medicine closet. There, I knew it. Here's some tape and some gauze, too.
0: Mrs. Gordon, can't we do this in the living room?
2: No, we'll do it right here. Here's some alcohol. Now, put your hand over here.
0: We stood there. And she bandaged me. And I kept wondering where Helen had gone. And then I saw the shower curtain move slightly. And I knew. For a moment, I thought Mrs. Gordon had seen it move, too.
2: Jimmy, just look at that shower curtain.
0: Yes?
2: Goodness, you smeared that with blood, too. Oh, I'd better clean things up for you before Helen gets home. You'll scare the life out of her.
0: I'll clean it up, Mrs. Gordon. You've done enough. Thanks. Thanks very much for taking care of this hand.
2: Well, all right, if you don't want me to. Now, you better get some sleep. I'll see you in the morning. Good night, Jimmy.
0: Good night, Mrs. Gordon.
1: Jimmy!
0: Helen.
1: Oh, I had to hide someplace. It was terrible.
0: I know. It was the only thing you could do.
2: Oh, Jimmy!
0: Yes?
2: Jimmy, I forgot to tell you that I'm having some painting done tomorrow. So you'll have to be out of here early. Hard enough getting painters these days without making them wait for a tenant to get up.
0: All right, Mrs. Gordon. I'll be out first thing in the morning.
2: Good night.
0: Good night.
1: We'll have to get him out of here.
0: Yeah.
1: Where are we taking?
0: I don't know. I've got to think. Helen, you try and rest.
1: Listen, Jimmy, let me go to the police. Let me tell him that I did it. Let me tell him what he was.
2: He won't do anything to me.
0: No, no, you try and rest. What time is it?
2: About 6.
0: I've got 2 hours before the painters get here.
2: What are you going to do, Jimmy?
0: Well, there's the car. No one will see us if we take him through the service porch into the garage.
2: Then what?
0: I don't know, but that'll get him out of here anyway. I think I can do it alone, Helen.
2: Listen to me, Jimmy. We're in this mess because of me, and I'm going to help you. I'm going to help you.
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0: When I went into the bathroom, the shower curtains were standing open. His legs had slipped from their cramped position and they'd pushed themselves into the room. He sat there with his head twisted down and his chin digging into his chest. I took a washcloth and it was awful. I wiped the blood off his face. Just in case anyone saw us, they might think he was just sick. Then I tried to lift him, but I slipped and his head made a hollow sound as it thumped down on the shower floor. Helen helped me get him into the luggage compartment of the car.
1: Where are we going, Jimmy?
0: Helen, won't you stay in the apartment, please?
1: No, I couldn't. I'm going with you.
0: All right, come on.

0: Augie.
1: Yeah. What time is it?
0: 5 or 7.
1: Fog will be clearing soon. It'll be harder getting him out of the car then.
0: Jimmy.
1: What?
0: Jimmy, there's the Santa Monica Pier. You can drive cars out to the end of it. Maybe we could...
1: Yeah. It's worth a try anyway. Maybe there won't be any out at the end of the pier.
0: Look, there aren't any over there. If you could back up.
1: Yeah. Anyone close?
0: Wait. Just that one fisherman. He's about 50 feet away.
1: I'll slam the door. See if he turns around.
0: Yeah. Oh, it's all right, Jimmy. He's baiting his hook or something.
1: We'll have to act fast. That fog's clearing. You stay here. I can manage alone this time.
0: No, I'll help you.
1: You stay here this time.
0: All right. Call me, Jimmy.
1: I'll go around to the back. Keep your eyes open. Who is it?
0: I can't see what. Jimmy, it's a policeman.
1: What?
0: It's a policeman, Jimmy.
1: Oh, it's Slugger Vander. He's a patrolman on the pier. Hello, Slugger.
2: Well, when do you get your sleep, Jimmy? While you're working?
1: Yeah, Slugger. But I couldn't seem to remember if I'd locked up the old shooting gallery, so I came over this morning to have a look around.
2: Oh, I see.
1: This is my sister, Slugger. Helen, this is Slugger Vander.
0: How do you do?
2: Hello. Well, you're an early riser, too, huh?
0: Yes.
2: Well, the fog's cleared up. Looks like we'll get some sun today for a change.
1: Yeah. Well, I guess I'll be getting back. Think I'll try and catch a few more hours' sleep. So long.
2: So long. Oh, say, Jimmy.
1: Yeah?
2: Say, Jimmy, I have to take my wife over to a nursery today and pick up some plants and stuff, and I don't have a truck on my car. I wonder if you'd let me use your car.
0: You have to drive me over to Malibu this afternoon, Jimmy.
1: Oh, yeah, I'd forgotten.
2: Well, you can drive over in my car. How's that? Your brother thinks I'll wreck that beautiful car of his.
1: Oh, it isn't that, Slugger.
2: Okay, then I'll be over about noon. I'll leave my car for you until I get back.
1: Well, I won't be home at noon, Slugger.
2: Well, I'll shift the interest in the beer, then. How's that?
1: All right, Slugger. Okay.
0: You say you'd meet him, Jimmy.
1: Oh, if I don't, he'll go over to the apartment looking for you. I mean, for us. I don't want a policeman going over there.
0: Oh.
1: As we drove along the ocean, the fog cleared up rapidly. It was almost 8 o'clock, and some kids were already out on the beach playing around. Then I saw a group of early picnickers. They were unloading their blankets and umbrellas and things. I guess it was from them that I got the idea. From seeing them. Listen, Helen, I'm going to let you out of this car. You can't help me with what I have to do now.
0: No, Jimmy, I'm staying with you.
1: Don't argue, Helen.
0: I'm not going to leave you, Jimmy.
1: We can't go back to the apartment with the painters there, and we can't leave him in the car. Slugger's liable to see us and pin us down to using it. There's only one place left. Helen, get out of this car, you hear?
0: Oh, listen, Jimmy.
1: I don't have time to argue with you. Get off.
0: I won't do it, Jimmy.
1: Yes, you will if I have to push you out.
0: Jimmy, don't hurt me. Jimmy.
1: There. Now, go back to the apartment. Get off that looking for
0: him. No, I can't leave you alone, Jimmy. I want to help
1: you. I'm not blaming you for killing him, Helen, but now you've got to do as I say.
0: What did you say?
1: I don't blame you for what you did. He deserved it. But now you've got to let me handle things.
0: Jimmy, you've got to let me explain.
1: Goodbye,
0: Jimmy.
1: Helen.
0: Jimmy!
1: I watched her out of the mirror. She kept calling me. I drove on as fast as I could. I knew what I was going to do was one chance in a minute. I knew I had to take it, and I didn't want her to be part of it. If I could keep him on the beach that whole day, then maybe I'd be able to get rid of him when night fell. It wasn't until after I stopped that I realized I'd driven right back to a strip of beach not far from the apartment. I had my swimming shorts and a blanket and a towel in the car, and I got out. I looked around carefully, and then I opened the luggage compartment. It was the hardest thing I'd ever done in my life. But I started taking his clothes off. I managed to get my shorts onto him. Lucky we were pretty near the same size. Then I closed the door, and I went out onto the beach, and I spread my blanket out on the sand. And I went back for him. When there were no cars in sight, I carried him over to where I'd spread my blanket. And I placed him on it, face down, with his hands folded over his head, as though we were sunbathing. Then I spread my towel out a short distance from him, and I laid down on it. And I tried to look relaxed. People didn't start to arrive until about an hour later. And gradually, little groups of sunbathers started to form. He and I, we looked no different from the others. No one paid any attention to us. I was beginning to feel that everything was going to be easy once it was dark again, but...
3: Jeannie! I've been looking all over for you.
1: What? Hello, Mrs. Gordon.
3: Where's Helen?
1: Well, isn't she in the apartment?
3: Well, no. And what time did you go out this morning?
1: Oh, I couldn't sleep.
3: Well, didn't Helen come in at all last night?
1: Yes, she did, but she left early, too. Said she was going into Los Angeles.
3: Oh, and I left her a note to tell her that I was going to be down to the beach today. I was so worried about her. Oh, the painters came, Jimmy. Everything's a mess. I think I'll just sit here with you for a while. You're not with anyone, are you?
1: No, I'm not.
3: I wish I brought along some oil. Looks like it's going to be a hot day. These days are called off foggy or deceiving, you know?
1: Yeah, they are.
3: Well, this is a real treat for me, Jimmy. I never get out on the beach. I think I'll have a nice day of rest for a change. Maybe we can get some sandwiches. A treat on me.
1: Well, Mrs. Gordon, no, I hadn't planned on spending the day at the beach.
3: Oh, it'll be good for you, Jimmy. Not healthy for a boy your age to be working all night and sleeping all day.
1: But Mrs. Gordon, I... Oh...
3: Say, Jimmy, you know that man over there?
1: Which one?
3: That one right there.
1: No, I don't know him.
3: He's lying for still. His back's going to get an awful burn.
1: Yeah.
3: You suppose he's asleep? Oh, it isn't good to sleep in the sun.
1: Mrs. Gordon, will the painters be finished by this afternoon?
3: Hope so. You know, a person can get an awful burn on a day like this. Someone ought to speak to him.
1: Mrs. Gordon, wouldn't you like to go for a walk?
3: I'm not one for walking. You go ahead if you like.
1: Well, I...
3: Oh, come on, Dick. Get it over here. Oh, those kids. You children, stop that. You're getting sand all over me.
4: Sorry, lady.
3: Well, if you need to play ball here, there's a playground over by the pier. Now, get away from here.
4: I don't pay no attention to her. She don't own the beach. Stick it over here.
3: Uh-oh.
5: Hit that gun in the beater.
3: Now, see what they've done. They hit that poor man. Now they'll get what's coming to them.
1: Mrs. Gordon, are you sure you don't want to go up and get some sandwiches or something? I'll stay in.
3: Not until I see those two hoodlums get what they deserve.
5: Fine, mister. You have our ball?
3: Look at that. Ball's right in the crook of that man's arms. He's pretending he's asleep. He's not going to hand it to them. But just wait till they reach for it. He'll give them something besides their ball.
5: Hey, mister, could we...
4: What are you waiting for, Dickie? It's our ball. Just take it. Go on, take it. Here, I'll get it.
3: Thanks, mister. Boy,
5: what's the matter?
4: Hey, he's cold.
3: What did you say?
4: He's cold, lady. His arm's like ice. I just touched one.
1: Why don't you...
3: You probably hurt him.
4: A little ball like this couldn't hurt nobody.
3: Well, nevertheless, it did. Here, let's have a look.
1: And then she started moving toward him. I knew it was useless to try and stop her. And she reached over and put her hand on his back. And suddenly she was screaming. Before long, there was a crowd of people around us. And someone called the police. I wanted to run. But I knew that would be the wrong thing to do, so I stayed there, numb like watching things. When the police came, they started questioning everyone. Mrs. Gordon was first.
3: Why, he'd been there all morning. I came early, and he was here already. Just like that, with his face down, just like he was sunbathing.
6: Was there anyone else around when you arrived?
3: Yes, if Jimmy was here. He was here all along with him, weren't you, Jimmy?
1: Yes, I was.
6: Doesn't anyone know the man? Hey, I told you kids to keep away, do you hear?
4: Oh, we discovered him, didn't we? If it hadn't have been for us.
5: And he's been so good, he can't close. Look at his fingernails.
3: But the child's right, officer.
6: Huh?
3: Look.
6: What's that? Let's see. Yeah, it looks like powder, something flaky. Sure none of you people around here recognize him?
3: I've never seen him. Officer, but that blanket he's lying on, it's from my motel. See, it stands right here where under where you move his hand. Seaside Motor Cabin.
6: Yeah, and you're sure he wasn't registered?
3: I'm positive.
6: Is there anyone around here from your motel?
3: Look, Jimmy.
5: Jimmy!
3: Here comes Helen. She's crying.
6: Mrs. Gordon, I asked you if there was anyone around here from your motel.
3: Yes, Jimmy Barton here. And that girl. She's his sister. They've been with us for several weeks.
1: And suddenly everyone was looking at me. And at Helen as she ran towards us. And like a fool, I too started to run in Helen's direction to ward her off. I didn't get very far, though. Someone caught me by the arm.
0: Oh, Jimmy, I've been looking all over for you.
1: Don't say anything, Helen. Let me do the talking. Don't say anything.
0: When you forced me out of the car this morning, you said you didn't blame me for having killed her.
1: Helen, be still. Don't.
0: Jimmy, I didn't kill her. I thought you had. I was helping you get rid of him because I thought you'd done it.
1: Helen, are you telling the truth?
0: I swear it, Jimmy. Phil and I were calling. He'd been taking something, and he was just like he was crazy. And I knew there'd be trouble when he came home from work, so I got out the back lane. I went looking for him on the pier.
1: Well,
0: I couldn't find him. I went back to the apartment, and I found him on the floor. I thought you...
1: But, Helen, why didn't you say so?
0: You didn't give me a chance, Jimmy. You just took it for granted that I...
1: Well, then who did kill him, Helen?
0: That's what I'm trying to tell you. Nobody killed him.
1: What? What are you talking about?
0: I went to the apartment a little while ago to wait for you, and while I was there... I remembered about Phil last night, how strangely he'd acted, and how he'd almost fallen several times while we were calling. And then I saw the gas heater, Jimmy. There was a sharp edge on the top of it, where with blood on it. He must have fallen. He must have.
1: But, Helen, we've no way of proving that.
0: Well, there was something else, Jimmy. The wall above the heater was scratched. There might be fingerprints. There might be.
1: Officer.
2: Yeah?
1: That plastic stuff was found under his fingernails. That might have been plaster.
2: Uh-huh. I think we better get down to the station.
0: Jerry, they've got to believe us.
1: Don't cry, Helen. As long as we know that we didn't do it, that's all that matters. Everything's going to be all right. Don't cry anymore. Well, that's about it. Lucky for us, everything checked pretty well back at the motel. And the autopsy showed he was full of some kind of drug. They call it highly toxic. But I guess it was really Mrs. Gordon who saved our necks for us. Besides talking so loud and so long that they'd have probably acquitted us just to be rid of her, she did dig up a witness who'd heard Helen and Phil quarreling and who'd seen Helen leave alone after he threatened her. Well, everything's all right now. Helen and I are beginning to forget. But it's Mrs. Gordon who's making quite a nuisance of herself on the beach these days as she goes along poking all the sunbathers and asking if they're sure they're all right.

0: Now we will hear from the star of tonight's show, Mr. Elliot Reed.
1: Thank you very much. It was a great pleasure to appear on tonight's broadcast of Suspense. For the next 3 weeks, Suspense will originate from New York, when you will hear Eva LeGallion, Alan Baxter, and Gloria Swanson. Good night.
0: Tonight's Suspense play was written by Mel Donnelly. Next Thursday, same time, you will hear Miss Eva LeGallion as star of Suspense, produced by William Spear for the Roma Wine Company of Fresno, California. Stay tuned for the thrilling adventures of the FBI in Peace and War, following immediately over most of these stations.
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0: Yes, I'm the Emily Haven whose pictures you saw in the papers. You can tell, of course, by the wheelchair. I thought it was very unkind of them to take full-length pictures. It isn't that I resent the wheelchair, but people have funny ideas about such things. The way they wrote about me being a sweet little lady, you'd have thought I was at least 100 and a helpless invalid. But I can tell you right now, I'm neither. I'm not supposed to have any excitement, but goodness knows we've had enough of that around here with the murder and all. You probably wonder why, with all our money, I don't have one of those new type modern chairs. It's just that I can't stand the feel of metal. No. No metal. It affects me like snakes or spiders do some people. I've always been that way. When I was a child, Mother let me use knives and forks with bone handles, and I still use them. I'm certainly glad that the papers didn't find out about that or about Grace. They almost found out about Grace once and printed large headlines. Police question wealthy woman. You probably don't remember it because they never did learn why she was questioned. That was some time ago. Grace has just returned from shopping.
1: Emily, I'm home.
0: In here, Grace. Did you bring my book?
1: Yes, here you are. And I brought another one I thought you'd like. I'm tired.
0: Sit down. We'll have Anna bring some tea. Let's have a look at your loot.
1: What do you mean by that?
0: Why, the things you bought, of course.
1: Oh, I guess I'm so tired I'm jumpy.
0: Come.
1: There's two gentlemen to see you, Mum.
0: Oh, bring some hot tea, please, Anna. Do you like something to eat, Grace?
1: Not till dinner.
0: Just tea, then, Anna. And show the gentleman in.
1: Yes, Mum. Why don't we let her go and get someone who doesn't answer yes, Mum, to everything?
0: Well, you know we couldn't replace Anna. She knows us too well.
1: Why do you say that?
0: Well, you are jumpy. I only meant that she knows our likes and dislikes and humors us.
1: I suppose you're right, but I don't like the way she watches.
0: Oh, that's just Anna's way. She doesn't mean anything by it.
2: Miss Haven.
0: Yes?
2: I'm Henry Lane. I'm assistant store manager at Bradrock's.
0: Oh, yes, Mr. Lane?
2: One of our store detectives observed your sister's unusual actions today and reported them to Sergeant Cole. Oh, pardon me, this is Sergeant Cole.
3: How do you do? I didn't want to turn it in until I talked to Lane here.
2: Yes. Yes, Sergeant Cole wisely came to me, and we are here to rectify the error.
0: I'm afraid I don't follow you, Mr. Lane.
2: Ah, I'm sure there's a satisfactory explanation to your sister's behavior.
0: Well, get to the point.
1: What he's trying to say is that I took some things from the store without paying for them.
0: Grace!
3: That's what was reported to me.
2: You admit that you took these things?
1: I just admitted it.
0: Why, Grace?
1: Impulse, I guess.
0: But you have plenty of money.
1: I know. I think that's what starts the impulse.
2: You mean you've had the impulse before?
1: Is that an official or a social question?
0: Don't be flippant.
1: I'm not. The whole thing is a farce. We've always gotten everything we want by signing a check, and we'll continue to do so. You think if I were anyone else, we'd be sitting here like this?
2: Miss Haven,
1: No, I'd be sitting in jail waiting to be questioned.
2: I'm at a loss.
1: I've taken things before and probably will again. Mostly I don't even want the things. It's the thrill of taking them.
0: You've said enough, Grace.
1: Are you going to arrest me now, Sergeant?
3: Arrest you?
0: Grace, will you see if Anna's made tea and bring two extra cups?
1: And a checkbook?
0: Grace.
1: I'm sorry.
0: This comes as a shock to me.
3: Beats anything I ever heard.
2: Believe me, I regret having to trouble you like this.
0: Oh, you've been very considerate. I'm sure we can rectify the entire matter. If you'd care to estimate the amount...
3: Sounds like a bribe.
0: No, not at all. Let us say retribution.
3: Oh, I don't know.
0: I feel that it's only right that you should receive something for your time and regard, Sergeant.
3: I don't know, lady.
2: I don't want to press charges.
0: And in the future, Mr. Lane, if you will assign someone to watch my sister when she's shopping in your store, you may send the bill for the unpaid items to me.
2: Yeah. There may be a slight fee.
0: Oh, yes, I understand. Now, if you'll hand me my pen and checkbook.
2: Of course.
0: Thank you. Let me see. There you are.
2: Haven,
0: I think I hear Anna coming with the tea. It was a dreary tea. There were little frosted cakes. Sergeant Cole dropped crumbs all over the rug. And Mr. Lane said, between noisy sips. Grace seemed to enjoy it, though. She sat and watched one and then the other. She has an unusual sense of humor. That was the way Mr. Lane started coming to our house. I don't know how it happened, but eventually we were calling him Henry. He was pleasant enough, and I think we might have been friends if he hadn't learned about me, too, entirely by accident. He'd been bringing up presents from the store, and although I suspected that he'd gotten them in the same manner that Grace did, it was a nice, thoughtful thing to do. One night when he came, he was feeling playful.
2: Well, how are the two lovely ladies tonight?
0: Oh, very well, thank you, Henry.
1: Isn't he gallant tonight?
2: It isn't difficult to be gallant with you.
1: Now put your heels together and kiss our hands.
0: Oh, great.
2: Want to see what I brought for you?
1: Yes, Uncle Henry.
2: Uncle? Oh, you have such a charming way of jesting.
1: Yes, we do have our little jokes.
0: Don't tease, Henry.
1: Show us what you brought.
2: You shall be surprised first.
1: How nice.
2: And I will put it on you. Now turn around with your back to me. Now, don't look. Ah. There.
1: A necklace. A silver necklace. Just what I want.
0: Very attractive on you, Grace.
1: Thank you, Henry.
2: And now for Emily.
0: Oh, don't ask me to turn my back.
2: No. Just hold out your hand. Close your eyes and hold out your hand.
0: Oh, that seems so childish, Henry.
1: Play the game.
0: Oh, very well.
2: Are you ready? There.
0: Henry! No!
2: Emily, what is the matter? It's only a

sounds silly, and it may be silly, but I do think my phobia saved my life. As you know, we have a large amount of silver in the house, and although I have an aversion to touching it, I like to see it around. Grace is always bringing home some piece. It reminds me, I wonder if she... Oh, no matter. Why? I'm awfully tired. So awfully tired. Would you excuse me a moment? I think I'll just have to lie down for a moment.

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0: Oh, yes. Where was I? Well. One night, Grace was out for the evening, and Anna had gone to bed. I was sitting here in my chair, reading. Suddenly, I thought I heard someone moving in the hall. I called out, but no one answered. So I thought it was my imagination. And then I heard it again. I sat very still, listening, and watching the hall door. As I watched, the knob began to turn. Someone was slowly pulling the door open. Anna! Grace! Anna, is that you? Answer me! What? Who are you? Why do you have your face covered?
1: Keep quiet.
0: I will not keep quiet. What do you have in that case?
1: I said keep quiet.
0: Silver. That's our silver.
1: I don't want no trouble with you.
0: You put that silver back or you'll have trouble. I'll phone the police. I'll call for help.
1: It says you won't.
0: Don't point that gun at me. You can't scare me with that. I haven't long to live anyway.
1: You ain't gonna have long to live if you don't stop that yapping.
0: Stay where you are. Do you hear me? Stay away.
1: Now look here, sister. I ain't kidding.
0: Now you look here. You ought to be ashamed, a great big man with a gun robbing a helpless lady in a wheelchair.
1: I warned you.
0: Besides that, you're very rude. Take your hat off in the house.
1: Hey, what is this?
0: If you want to come into my house, you learn some manners and then knock on the door. Now set that silver down and leave the room.
1: Looks like I'm going to have to tie something over your face so I can get away.
0: Don't you touch me! Don't touch me!

0: Anna became very excited and called the police. Heaven knows why. The man was gone and he had left the silver. I put her in her place by having her wash all the silverware and put it away. Sergeant Cole was furious when he came. It seems that he wanted to check for fingerprints. He was mollified, however, when he found fingerprints on the silver cabinet. I hadn't thought of that, so Anna had to wash that, too. Sergeant Cole came back to tell us that the fingerprints belonged to a man by the name of Mr. Scorchy Hood. He was wanted by the police because he had escaped from some penitentiary and was what Sergeant Cole called a killer. Mr. Hood was called Scorchy because he always shot people from close range and usually in the neck. Sergeant Cole thought it was very amusing when I said if he was going to kill me, he would have to stand back. I wouldn't have him touch me with that gun. Did you read those uncouth headlines in the papers? Wealthy woman, match for murderer, Haven defeats Hood. They made me sound like a pugilist. The papers are so unkind to people's money. One morning, Anna came into the room without knocking, so I said, Anna, I didn't ring.
1: I've got to talk to you, Mum.
0: Very well, Anna, what is it?
1: It's about my brooch, the one my mother gave me.
0: Well, what about your brooch?
1: It's gone, Mum.
0: You mean you lost it?
1: No, I didn't lose it. It was in my room, and now it's gone.
0: Well, you probably mislaid it.
1: No, I didn't, Mum. I always keep it pinned to my Sunday dress, and it's not there.
0: I don't see how I can help you.
1: I thought maybe you'd like to replace it.
0: Oh? What kind of pin was it?
1: It was a cameo. But this time I thought I'd like to have one with some diamonds and little pearls.
0: I don't understand.
1: I've been cleaning Miss Grace's room.
0: You've been snooping, Anna?
1: Just cleaning, Mom. I did kind of look for my brooch.
0: I see.
1: Do you want your pen, Miss Emily?
0: Oh, yes, Anna. Hand me my pen. Thank you. There you are. You think that will replace the brooch?
1: Oh, yes, Mom. Thank you, Mom.
2: Well, payday in the middle of the month?
0: Yes. I mean, no, just a little...
1: Token, Miss Grace.
2: Token of what?
0: Let's call it pin money. That will be all, Anna.
1: Thank you, Mom.
2: Now, Mom, you tell me what this is all about?
0: It's nothing, Grace, really.
2: When you sign a check, it can't be classified as nothing.
0: It was a pin for Anna.
2: That isn't very funny, Emily. Pin money for a pin? What about a pin?
0: She, lost it.
2: Lost it? Oh, I see.
0: Now, let's not talk about it anymore, Grace.
2: But I want to talk about it. Poor dear, anyone can get money from you, can't they?
0: Grace, please.
2: And they have my info. I've never taken anything from the servants yet.
0: Grace, where are you going? What are you going to do?
2: To collect and deliver. You just purchased a pin. And I'm going to find it and wear it.
0: Grace is so impulsive. She's always been good to me. She brings me nice surprises. Sometimes I get a bill for them. And when I don't, I enjoy them even more. Grace is really very serious-minded, and she worries about trifles like...

0: never consider it.
1: Grace?
0: Who else? Good heavens, you don't mean...
1: Oh, yes. You, Emily.
0: Now, why would you want to marry a woman in a wheelchair?
1: Well, you just gave the reason. You haven't long to live, Emily. After you're gone as your husband, I'd inherit a
0: I think you'd better go, Henry.
1: Go? Not until I've had my answer.
0: What kind of proposal is that? Will you and your money marry me? Oh, no. You'll have to do better than that.
1: Perhaps I can.
0: Henry, what are you doing with that candlestick?
1: I'm going to persuade you.
0: Oh, you can beat me to death. I won't change my mind.
1: You misunderstand, Emily. I'm not going to beat you. I'm going to caress you with...
0: Henry,
1: your hands,
0: you wouldn't.
1: Your arms, your throat, your back, perhaps.
0: No, Henry. No, no, no. Now, listen to me. Let's talk.
1: I don't want to talk. I want to caress
0: you. No, keep away. Don't touch me. Keep away. I will. Put the candlestick down.
1: Very well. I don't like to excite you like this. It isn't good for you.
0: How soon do you want to be married, Henry?
1: Immediately. How about tomorrow?
0: So soon?
1: When you make up your mind to do something, why wait?
0: I suppose you're right. Oh, I would like some tea. Henry, would you...
1: Shall I ring for Anna?
0: Well, she's asleep by now. Why don't you get it?
1: Yes, leave it to me. Just leave everything to me.
0: I was annoyed at Henry for his crassness. It was very tiresome of him to be so crude. I wheeled my chair about the room. I have a habit of doing that when I'm disturbed. Presently, I heard Henry returning with the tea. The door opened a little. And then there was that deafening explosion of a gun. The house was filled with echoes. The door stood motionless for a moment, then slammed shut. I was too stunned to move. I just sat and looked at the door. I tried once to open it, but it wouldn't budge. I was still sitting there when the police came. It wasn't Sergeant Cole. It was a new man called Inspector Wells. I think there was a man with him, but I'm a little confused about that night. Henry had been shot and was lying against the door. That was why the door wouldn't open. The gun was on the floor beside him. The inspector asked a lot of questions and everyone talked at once. I'll tell you like I told him. After the shot, I don't remember hearing footsteps or the door outside close. It may have happened, but I was too excited to remember. Anna tried to make the inspector believe that Grace had killed Henry. She told him about the gun. Anna has spells of being difficult. I think it's because of the pin. She doesn't like Grace to wear it. Took Henry away and we went to bed. The hall was a mess. We had to have the carpet cleaned, and there are still some tea stains on the walls. The next morning I made a discovery that I thought would interest the inspector, so I phoned him. He came right out.
2: Morning, Miss Haven.
0: Oh, come in, Inspector.
2: You say you found a brooch in the hall?
0: Yes, this one. Under a chair, Inspector.
2: Do you know who it belongs to?
0: To our maid, Anna.
2: Kind of fancy for a maid, isn't it? Diamonds and small pearls.
3: Emily bought it for her.
2: That's quite a gift.
0: We like to keep our help satisfied.
2: I'd like to talk to her.
0: I'll call her.
3: Who killed Henry, Inspector?
2: Don't know yet. We're having the gun checked for fingerprints.
0: Is that all the police do? Check fingerprints?
3: You ring, Mum.
0: Yes, Anna, come in. The inspector wants to ask you some questions.
3: Yes, Mum.
2: Did you see Henry Lane last night?
3: You mean while he was alive?
2: Yes. Did you see him before he was shot?
3: Only for a minute.
2: When was that?
3: I heard a noise in the kitchen, and I looked in to see who it was.
0: That was when he went for the tea.
3: Trust Anna to look in.
2: Did you speak to him?
3: Maybe a few words.
2: Did you like Mr. Lane?
3: Like him? I did not. He was no gentleman.
2: Why do you say that, Anna?
3: He used to say unkind things to me.
2: Is this your pin?
3: Why, yes. Where'd you get it?
2: It was found under a chair in the hall.
3: It couldn't have been. I didn't have it on last night.
2: You mean you weren't wearing it when you shot him?
3: Shot him? Oh, my goodness, you don't think I shot him.
2: Right now, we suspect everyone.
3: Oh, I didn't kill him. Honest, I didn't. Oh, please, tell him I didn't, Mom. You tell him.
0: Oh, Inspector, it's just occurred to me. I've made a horrible mistake. I remember now that I saw Anna wearing that pin when she served breakfast this morning.
3: So? She couldn't have dropped it last night. Oh, thank you, Mum. Thank you.

0: think the inspector was convinced when he left. He didn't say he wasn't. He looked unconvinced. Was kind of a fib, but it was worth it. Anna has been an angel ever since. She cleans Grace's room and never sees a thing. She even returns some things that Grace didn't know were missing. I gave Anna the pin and she put it back on her Sunday dress. The inspector phoned around noon. He was very excited. He said the blurred fingerprints on the gun belonged to Mr. Scorchy Hood and that we should be very careful as he hadn't been caught and he was dangerous. Him how we should go about being careful. He said to lock the doors and windows and they would send a man to watch the house. I didn't think we needed to worry, but somehow I couldn't believe Mr. Scorchy Hood wanted to hear me scream again. But about 10 o'clock, Grace and I were sitting here discussing Humphrey Bogart when the whole hall door opened.
1: Don't move.
0: I've no intention of moving. What do you want?
1: Shut up, sister.
0: Don't call me sister. My name is Emily. And this is my sister, Grace.
2: How do you do?
1: This ain't no social call.
0: Well, I'm glad to see you've uncovered your face. I don't know why you should cover it. It really isn't an unpleasant face at all.
1: Don't start. It won't do you no good.
2: Did you come to kill us?
1: You guessed it, sister.
2: Grace.
1: Grace. Hey, what are you doing to me? Trying to confuse me?
0: Why should you want to kill us, Mr. Hood?
1: Because you made people laugh at me. The papers made fun of me. I can't stand that.
0: Well, it seems to me you brought it on yourself. You came uninvited in the first place.
1: What kind of talk is that? Sure I did, and I come the same way this time.
0: If you're going to kill me, you'll have to stand away from me. You see, I have a phobia.
1: A what?
0: A phobia. It's something I can't help. Why don't you stand over there?
1: Why?
0: On account of my phobia. It'd be better if you stood there.
1: Yes?
0: No. A little farther.
1: Now?
0: Yes, I think that's better. Oh, Grace, will you straighten the rug?
1: Never mind.
2: It worked. I guess he's unconscious. I'll call the man across the street.
0: Oh, Grace, look what you've done. When he hit his head on the table, he spilled the flowers. Now that water will make white spots on the varnish.

That's the way it happened. You know the rest. How Mr. Hood was wanted for several murders, so they executed him. I'm rather sorry it's all over. It seems dull around here now, but I did so want to enjoy my last days. The doctor says I've only 6 months at the most. I haven't told Grace my time is so short. It would cause her to fret. Grace worries so. That's why I didn't tell her that I took the gun and shot Henry as he opened the door, and then tossed the gun into the hall before he slumped against the door and pushed it shut. I hadn't even told her that Mr. Scorchy Hood dropped his gun that time when I screamed. You see, I didn't handle the gun with my shawl to save his fingerprints. It's just that I can't stand the feel of metal. Can't stand the feel of metal. They've been so kind, everybody. Here, I mean, in the prison hospital. Oh, you must excuse me. I'm so drowsy. They've let me have my own bed even from home. I couldn't lie on the prison cot they have, you know, with the metal and all.

0: Suspense. Tonight, Roma Wines have brought you Miss Eva LeGallion in Phobia, a suspense play written by Joel Hunt. Next Thursday, same time, you will hear Mr. Alan Baxter as star of Suspense. 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
2: Suspense. Tonight, Roma Wines of Fresno, California present Alan Baxter as star of a suspense play produced, edited, and directed for Shenley by William Spear. Alan Baxter in Money Talks, a remarkable tale of suspense.
3: I had my credentials and letters of recommendation in my hand and was wearing the dark blue with a conservative pinstripe and the Van Heusen collar with a knit tie and was showing it all off to Mr. Perley. Mr. Perley was one of a mere 8 vice presidents of the Bankers Industrial Trust Company. He had a big, shiny desk with nothing on it and the kind of a mind that went right along with it. He was my meat.
4: Well, Mr. Goff, of course the bank does occasionally have openings for the right kind of man.
3: Well, I don't like to blow my own horn, Mr. Curley, but...
4: Have you had any previous experience in banking, Mr. Goff?
3: No, sir, I haven't, but there's this.
4: Ah, yes, yes. So you're a graduate of the Harvard Business School.
3: Yes, sir. Investment banking was my field.
4: Well, I must say, Mr. Goff, your grades there were exceptional, most exceptional.
3: I worked hard, Mr. Perley. Banking was my first love, you might say, ever since I can remember. It's always been more than just a business to me. It's been, well, I suppose you could call it an ideal, a sacred trust and the best tradition of our financial and national institutions. Well, I guess that sounded a little romantic.
4: No, not at all, Mr. Goff, not at all. I see you graduated 4 years ago, Mr. Goff. Now, during the past 4 years?
3: Well, you know how it's been with everybody the last 4 years.
4: Oh, of course. I didn't see you wearing any veteran's insignia.
3: I don't like to be ostentatious about it, Mr. Perley.
4: Oh, yes, yes, yes. You understand, Mr. Goff, that you'd have to start in a rather minor capacity?
3: Oh, I'm not worried about that, sir. Frankly, Mr. Perley, I'm ambitious. And without being conceited, I'm confident I can make my mark with Bankers Industrial. You'll give me a chance.
4: I like your attitude, Mr. Goff. You come in tomorrow morning. I think we can work something out.
3: Thank you, Mr. Perley. This is a day I'll never forget. I think I can safely predict that you won't either. I gave him the old do-or-die, look-him-straight-in-the-eye handshake, and he left. That was more than 2 years ago. The whole thing was phony as an $8 bill, all but the part about ambition. There was nothing phony about that. I was going to make my mark with Bankers Industrial, all right. About $100,000 worth. You probably know how a bank works, the bookkeeping, I mean. All day long, the tellers pay it out and take it in, and then at 3 o'clock, the bank closes. Only that's when the work really begins. Because then the tellers have to hand over their checks and receipts and statements of cash on hand to girls, you see, running those big calculating machines. When it's all over, hundreds of thousands of dollars worth in a big bank like this one, it has to balance out to the last penny. I mean penny. That's where Anita Willoughby came in. She was young and demure-looking, but sort of intense, too, if you know what I mean. She looked like just what the doctor ordered. Of course, I couldn't start anything in the bank. Banks are poison on office romances. You'll see why after a while. But a couple of weeks of little attentions, and I was ready. It just happened that I was looking into the window of a men's furnishing store she was passing by on her way home. I was lighting a cigarette, and it just happened. I turned suddenly, and of course, it just happened. I bumped right into it.
5: Oh!
3: Why, Miss Willoughby. Oh, I am sorry.
5: Oh, it's all right, Mr. Goff. It just startled me a little.
3: It's terribly clumsy of me. You on your way home? Going my way?
5: I don't know. What is your way, Miss Goff?
3: Well, as a matter of fact, I was just going down here a couple blocks before I left my car. You have a car, Miss Willoughby?
5: No, unfortunately, I don't.
3: Well, then, perhaps I could give you a lift, Miss Willoughby.
5: Perhaps you could, Mr. Goff.
3: Well, we wound up having dinner. It went on from there. After the first 10 minutes, I knew that demure act was strictly something for Mr. Purley and the adding machine. Anita Willoughby was smart. She'd been around and she knew the score. In a way, I was glad of this because it would take less sales talk later on. But in another way, it was too bad, really. It was too bad because I was going to have to kill her.
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3: If you're cool-headed and cold-blooded, you have a plan, if there's something you really want, all the laws and locks in the world won't stop you from latching onto it. That's what I'd always figured, and that's what I've figured now. That's why I sold 2 years of my life to a bank for a lousy 60 bucks a week. That's why I made the play for Anita. That's why I was going to have to kill Anita. But before that, there was a lot of other ground I had to cover with Anita. I spent 6 months more covering it, and then I was ready. We were having dinner at a quiet little place we used to go to, and Anita was happy as a lark. But I was bearing down hard on an act I'd been working up all week.
5: What's the matter, Cliff?
3: I don't know.
5: Oh, come on. You've been moody like this for days. What's on your mind?
3: Well, it's about us, I guess.
5: What about us?
3: I don't know. When I first started to work in that salt mine 2 years ago, I thought I was going to set the world on fire. But now...
5: What's all this got to do with us, Cliff?
3: What kind of a life is it to look forward to? 2 years and I'm third assistant cashier. Maybe in 10 years, I'll even get to be first cashier. So what?
5: Well, you didn't expect them to make you majority stockholder, did you? Or if you did, you shouldn't have.
3: Honey, I wish we could get away from here. Go places, see things, have fun.
5: So do I, Cliff.
3: Yeah, but on what?
5: Well, Maybe in 10 years or so, when you are first cashier.
3: All right, laugh at me. I got it coming.
5: It's a job, that's all, Cliff. That's the way most jobs are.
3: But it's not the kind of job you want your husband to have, is it?
5: My husband?
3: What do you think I've been talking about all this time? What's the use if we can't look forward to getting married and having some fun, some romance, some glamour in our lives?
5: Well, it's a funny proposal, Cliff, but I like what it says.
3: Yeah, but if some guy with $100,000 came along, I can't blame you.
5: I'd rather have you with my $100,000, Cliff.
3: Darling, why can't we have both? Where's the justice in it? When I think of the millions, millions in cash money that's gone through my hands in the past 2 years, what have I got?
5: Doesn't it make you feel funny sometimes, Cliff?
3: What?
5: Handling all that money.
3: Yeah. Yeah, sometimes I can almost hear it talking to me.
5: So can I.
3: You too, huh? Yeah. Listen, Nita. Did you ever get to thinking how you could get that $100,000?
5: Of course I have. But I never thought of a way it'd work.
3: Suppose you had. Suppose there was one.
5: Listen, Cliff. I've got no scruples. You only live once. But I'm allergic to penitentiaries.
3: I asked you a question.
5: You mean a way that was absolutely certain? Guaranteed safe?
3: Yeah.
5: I'd buy it.
3: Listen, baby. You know what's the matter with all those guys that try to clip a bank? They're not dishonest. Oh, I mean it. Look what happens. What always happens. The guy's hard up, or he's got a tip in the market or the races or something, and he dips into the till.
5: Yeah.
3: And after a while, he takes a little more and then a little more, but he always figures he's going to pay it back. He covers it up with a lot of fancy bookkeeping. Till along comes some auditor that's a little smarter than he is, and bluey, the big vacation, the long-term lease. All because the guy is fundamentally honest.
5: Well, you can't win, I guess.
3: Oh? Listen, you know the guys that do? The big shots, the president's board chairman. When those guys clip a bank, they grab themselves anywhere from $100,000 to a cool million one fine night and blow. You never hear of them again. But you can bet they're sitting pretty somewhere. You know why? Because they were dishonest. They planned it. They'd laugh themselves to death at the idea of paying it back.
5: Only you're not a big shot, darling.
3: Listen, they do it all at one clip. They're out of the country before anybody finds out. That's what I'm talking about.
5: Sure, but they have the chance. You don't.
3: No. But us, between us, we do.
5: We?
3: Listen, Dick Breen, the first cashier, takes his vacation in August. Every Thursday, Jerry Malone, the second, goes over to investment. They're teaching my side of the business. That means that for 2 Thursdays in August, I take his place and consign for cash from the vault.
5: But please...
3: Wait a minute. And all I have to do is give you a receipt so that when you add it up at the end of the day, we get our balance. Don't you see it?
5: What kind of a receipt?
3: Any kind. One of the big payroll receipts will do it.
5: But how you...
3: How do I get it? I write it myself. You won't question it.
5: Oh.
3: Now, do you get it?
5: Oh, it's awful risky, Cliff. What about the next day?
3: That's what I've been trying to tell you. You don't wait for the next day. Do you realize how far from these United States you can get in 18 or 20 hours nowadays? You can get to places where you can live like a king for the rest of your life on $100,000.
5: The rest of my life, Cliff?
3: Sure, baby, sure. Why not? Well, what about it?
5: All right, Cliff. I'll do it.
3: The first Thursday in August was 6 weeks away. But waiting for them to pass was like living through 6 lifetimes. We went over it again and again, every detail, every possible variation. There's no use saying I wasn't nervous, because I was. A couple of times I even thought Nita and I were being followed in the car. It was that bad. But I managed to keep under control at the bank, and the big day finally rolled around. I waited until about 11:45, just before the noon rush hour, and then I marched over to Mr. Perley's desk, trying to look casual and nonchalant. But this was the worst part. Right here, right now, my hands were sweating and my mouth was dry until I began to be afraid the words would stick in my throat. There was nothing to it, really. It's the kind of things that's done every day in a bank, but not the way I was doing it. Sure, I was scared.
4: Oh. Hello, Cliff. What is it?
3: You want to... countersign this for me, Mr. Perley. $104,000.
4: Cash?
3: Yeah, Eastern Chemical. They want us to get their payroll together on Thursdays after this. Some kind of new accounting system over there.
4: Oh. Yeah. There you are.
3: Thank you, Mr. Perley. There it was. Just as simple as that. After all those weeks of worry and jumpy nerves, there it was. I went to the vault and drew the cash, and the worst was over. I came out on the floor again. The noon crowds were beginning to line up in front of the windows, keeping everybody on the jump and minding their own business. I took over Harrison's cage, same as I always did at the lunch hour, and I don't think he even noticed the canvas bag I was carrying. It's that usual. After he left, I simply took a minute to transfer the cash from the bag into my own briefcase, and that was that. When he came back, I strolled over to Anita's machine with the Eastern Chemical receipt that I'd made up the night before. Oh, Miss Willoughby.
5: Yes, Mr. Goff.
3: Eastern Chemical has changed their payroll day to Thursday. Here's the receipt. Oh. Don't forget to include it in your tally.
5: Yes, Mr. Goff.
3: Nothing to do now but sweat it out until 5 o'clock. Went out to lunch myself, but I didn't eat much. I was beginning to get nervous again. Went back to my desk and tried to look busy. But I kept thinking of all the things that could go wrong. Pearly happened to call Eastern Chemical on some other business. But if it turned out to be one of those days that come about twice a year when you can't get a balance and you can't find the error and everybody has to go over every transaction of the day until they do, that 104,000 item would stand out like a red flag at a businessman's lunch. I was beginning to think about what I would have to do afterwards, too. Well, that wasn't getting anywhere, and I knew it. Finally, 3 o'clock came, the bank closed. The gang went to work on their totals, and the girls began to bring me their balance sheets. Anita was the last one.
5: Here you are, Mr. Goff.
3: Balance?
5: Uh-huh. How are the others?
3: Well, I guess that's all then, Miss Willoughby. Good night.
5: Good night, Mr. Goff.
3: Oh, Mr. Pearly.
7: Oh, yes, Cliff. Oh, got your balance?
3: Yes, sir. All in order, I guess. Here you are.
7: Uh-huh. All right, Cliff, thank you. Well, going to do a little homework tonight?
3: Huh?
7: A pretty bulky briefcase you're taking home there.
3: Oh, yeah. Yes, I wanted to do a little reading up on that South American situation.
7: Good boy. Well, good night, Cliff.
3: Good night, Mr. Pearly. Well, I had $100,000 in wonderful bright green folding money. Driving out of town, I felt edgy and depressed. I didn't get the idea I was being followed again. I knew what it was all about, of course. It was Anita, what I was going to have to do. I tried to forget it up until now. I tried to kid myself there'd be some other way, but I know there wasn't. She was smart, too smart. She'd have the little boys in blue after me before I could get to the airport. One thing was for sure, I wasn't splitting that dough with her or anyone else. So it had to be this way. It just had to be. So far, I was pretty sure the idea had never entered her head. I'd let her get the plane tickets to Mexico, although, of course, I had others of my own to Rio. I told her to meet me at the little shack I had in the country because it would be safer. She'd already arrived when I got there.
5: Cliff?
3: It's okay, baby. Are you ready?
5: Of course. You're early. Are you sure?
3: You mean, did I get it? Look at that. What do you think that stuff is, huh? How about that?
5: So you did. You really did.
3: Of course I did. Did you think I wouldn't?
5: Well, something might have gone wrong, Cliff.
3: Not with me, baby. Not with me. Now, have you got that Eastern Chemical receipt? I told you to slip it out of the heap when you got through.
5: Yeah, I've got it.
3: Let's see it.
5: Here.
3: Huh? Okay. That's all I need.
5: That's what?
3: I'm sorry about this, Anita. Honestly. I really am.
5: Cliff, no. No.
3: I got the rope and tied her up. She tied a towel over her head, mostly because I didn't want to see her face. And I got out the gasoline and spread about half of it around the room. I took the rest of it down the cellar and poured it in a big shallow pan I had down there. There was a candle set in the middle of the pan, and it came about 3 inches above the level of the gasoline. It would take about 2 hours to burn down. By that time, I'd be in a plane over the Atlantic Ocean. The way it was pretty rugged, and I felt sort of bad about it. But you always hear that they suffocate from the smoke before the fire ever gets to them. So I lit the candle, and I got out of there. Well, it was over. It was done with now. And I began to hear it again. All the way down there in the clipper, I could hear that money talking. Maybe I'd get a rancho, one of those cattle outfits with a big hacienda and a couple dozen servants. Plenty of dough in Argentine beef. Or maybe it'd be oil or nitrates. All I knew for sure was that this 100,000 was only the beginning. With smart operating, I'd roll it up to a million before I was 40. In Rio, I registered under my new name of Clarence Gage for the best suite in the best hotel in town and got ready to relax. Next day, I got the Times that they fly down here for the big shots, and there it was on the suburban page. It found Anita, and she'd been identified by jewelry and stuff. It mentioned that she was employed at the Bankers Industrial and hinted she might have been in some trouble there. That was all to the good, and I relaxed even more. And then the next day, I got a very funny feeling. All the way up in the elevator, I felt it. I didn't like it. I didn't like it at all. When I opened my door, I liked it even less.
4: Mr. Gage?
3: Yeah?
4: Who are you? Gorman's the name. Sam Gorman. You and me have got a little business to transact.
3: Have we? I don't think I know you, Mr. Gorman.
4: Well, maybe this heater will jog your memory, huh?
3: Guns never remind me of anything but trouble, and I don't like trouble.
4: But you got it, Mr. Goff. You got it.
3: All right. What's the pitch?
4: You mean this heater doesn't remind you of anything? Like money? About 100 grand? Or somebody named Anita? You got a rotten memory, haven't you?
3: You're a cop. You're wasting your time.
4: Cop? I know some guys that get a big kick out of that. No, I'm no cop, Mr. Goff.
3: Well, let's talk then. What do you want?
4: Can't you guess, Mr. Goff?
3: I wouldn't try.
4: I want the dough, Mr. Goff. The money.
3: What makes you think you're going to get it?
4: Well, for one thing, this.
3: Wouldn't try that again. Gun or no gun?
4: No.
5: Cut it out, Sam. I said no rough stuff.
3: Nita.
4: Yeah. I owe him at least that much.
5: Oh, don't be silly, Sam. All we want is the money. Now start looking for it.
4: Sure, he just tried to fry in gasoline, that's all. No rough stuff.
5: Did it just make complications with the local police and you know it? Now stop being jealous. Find the money.
3: Nita, they said... Well, it said in the paper...
5: That little fire at your place? Oh, they found somebody, all right. Just didn't happen to be me.
3: You don't mean... You didn't deliberately...
4: Get him, will you? I don't think the guy's got much of a sense of humor, sugar.
5: It was somebody Sam didn't like. Nobody's ever been missed.
3: All right, I've got no sense of humor. Maybe I'm dumb, too. I don't get it.
5: Well, you see, Cliff, we never did like the idea of leaving the country.
4: You said it.
5: But this way, I'm off the hook. We can go back any time we want to, because legally, I'm dead.
3: And may I ask who this we is that suddenly got into the conversation?
5: Me and Sam. My husband.
3: Your husband?
4: That's me.
5: Mm-hmm. I went to work in the bank for the same reason you did, Cliff. It was going to be a stick-up, and I was going to help from the inside. Only your way seems so much better.
3: Well, how do you like that?
4: Yeah. How does it feel, Wonder Boy?
3: And me trying to tell you how to be dishonest.
5: There don't have to be any hard feelings, Cliff. At least I don't have any. It was really Sam's fault what happened to me.
4: What?
5: Or almost did. He lost you somehow, following you out to the place. We were almost certain that you'd try it, of course.
3: Yeah, of course.
4: Yeah. I still owe him some lumps for that.
5: $100,000 really wasn't enough for both of us.
4: For 2 bits, I'd give it to
5: Sam,
4: him.
5: Sam, haven't you found that money yet?
4: Oh, come on. Where is it, Wonder Boy?
3: I don't think I have it here, do you?
5: I do. Look for a brown leather briefcase, Sam. 2 will get you 10. It's all right there.
4: Yeah? Well, there's the briefcase. Well, well, well. I guess Wonder Boy just didn't have much confidence in banks, eh? Not that I blame him.
5: Well, I guess we better get going.
3: Listen, Nita, it was a bum deal all the way around.
5: Uh-huh.
3: I'm really sorry. I'm sorry about that other part, about you, I mean.
5: I believe it. You even said so. No hard feelings, Cliff.
4: I think Wonder Boy is leading up to something.
3: I can see you, the intellectual type. All right, how about leaving me a little?
4: That's...
5: Why not, Sam?
3: Just $1,000 or so.
4: What's the use? That won't get him any place, even down here.
3: Listen, you don't think I'm going to stick around down here now, do you? I got to get back to the States and make another pitch.
5: Give him the money, Sam. $1,000. And, Cliff.
3: Yeah?
5: I'd be a little careful about going back to the States if I were you.
3: Sure. That goes double, Nita.
5: What does?
3: About being careful.
5: I don't get it.
3: You will. And that money begins to talk. Talk Talk about honor among thieves. But it could have been worse. I'd only lost 2 years of my life, not all of it. So a month later, I was out on the West Coast, credentials, dark blue pinstripe, Van Heusen and all, and this time the sucker was a Mr. Ambrose.
8: Uh-huh. Well, your record at the business school is certainly impressive, Mr. Gates.
3: Well, I worked hard, Mr. Ambrose. Mm-hmm. Banking has always seemed more than just a business to me. It's been, well, an ideal, a sacred trust. Best tradition of our financial and national institutions.
8: Ah, you've got the right spirit, Mr. Gage. Come in tomorrow morning, and I think we can work something out.
3: So, it all began all over again. Only about 3 months later, there was a little man in a derby hat standing in line in front of my window, and his business was strictly personal.
9: Hey, Clarence Gage?
3: Yes, that's right.
9: We have a little private talk?
3: Well, I guess... Oh, can you take over for me a minute, Harry?
9: And it may be for a little bit longer than a minute.
3: Well, now, what can I do for you, Mr....
9: He used to work under the name of Clifford Goff on the East Coast.
3: Oh.
9: Yeah. Headquarters.
3: Listen, you got me all wrong on that. I didn't have anything to do with it. What would I be working here for if I had that kind of dough? I can prove to you I never got a cent.
9: Now, wait a minute. You knew the girl, didn't you?
3: Sure. When I heard what had happened, well, I'd been going around with her and I got scared, that's all.
9: Yeah, I bet you did. Well, she's dead.
3: Anita? Oh, no, she's not dead. It was another girl that...
9: Get your coat, Mr. Goff. You're under arrest for attempted murder and grand larceny.
3: Funny thing what happens to people when they hear that money begin to talk. I guess Anita finally heard it, too, before she died. You see, Sam Gorman had started a big gambling joint in Las Vegas, and it was held up, and he was killed. There was a girl with him that was killed, too, Anita. But before she died, she talked plenty, told him everything. Well, she won't talk anymore, but that money will. Wonder who that money is talking to now.

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2: 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Next week, Suspense will again originate from New York, when Roma Wines will bring you one of the most provocative and glamorous actresses in America, Miss Gloria Swanson. Good night.
0: Tonight's Suspense play was written by Robert L. Richards. Next Thursday, same time, you will hear Miss Gloria Swanson as star of Suspense. Produced for Schenley by William Spear. 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
3: 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This is Aaron saying thanks for listening till then. 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

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Welcome to Audio Theater for Wednesday, April 15, 2026. This evening I present a quad play from the old-time radio series, The Lone Ranger. Tonight's titles are as follows. Jailed for Wrestling, Stolen Diamond, Land for the Railroad, and Border Dope Smuggling. This set of shows aired on the evenings of August 26, 29, 31, and September 2, 1938. Now, sit back and relax, as The Lone Ranger brings you tonight's feature. Enjoy this featured presentation.

A fiery horse with the speed of light, a cloud of dust, and a hearty hi-oh, Silver, the Lone Ranger.

0: When the rich grazing land of Texas was opened to settlers, it brought wealth to many, but the honest ranchers found it hard to protect their property from outlaws and cattle rustlers. It was then that the masked rider of the plains rode in the cause of justice. Astride his great horse, Silver, he fought crime and criminals throughout the western United States, and no man did more to bring law and order to the frontier. And now return with us to those thrilling days when the West was young. From out of the past come the thundering hoofbeats of Silver. The Lone Ranger rides again.
1: Come on, Silver! Tonto's waiting for us in Crow Valley!

0: Nestling at the foot of the High Ridge Mountains, Crow Valley was large and fertile enough to support half dozen prosperous ranches. One of these, the Lazy M, was owned by Bill Owens, an old-time cattleman who had been the first to settle in the region. We see him now with his foreman, Utah Simpson, who had been in Bill's employ for more than 20 years. They are riding near the edge of the valley in the shadow of the towering hills.
1: By the great horn, too, Utah. If we don't get evidence against that fellow this time, we might just well give up.
2: But I ain't hoping for much. I got a notion Nate Finch is plenty smart.
1: Smart? I've been missing more critters in the last 3 years since he come here than in the whole 27 I was here before.
2: You needn't tell me, I know.
1: Utah.
2: Huh?
1: There's been horsemen here. Whoa there, whoa. Take a look there. And over there.
2: By golly, someone was here sure enough.
1: And them prints weren't made by Injuns ponies neither. The horses made them was plenty hefty.
2: Oh, wait.
1: Yeah?
2: Them tracks lead over to them trees. And they're mighty fresh. Maybe...
1: We're going to take a look-see. Get up there.
2: Get up.
1: Maybe them tracks wasn't made by rustlers, but they sure was made by strangers. And any strangers around these parts now have got a plenty to explain.
2: Uh-huh.
3: Hey.
2: Did you hear that, Bill?
1: A horse and close by.
2: Keep your six gun loose. Come on, boy.
1: Get up.
2: There we are.
1: A masked man.
2: And a redskin. Hey there!
4: Yes?
1: Ice your hands, mister. You too, Injun.
4: Put down those guns, Bill Owens.
1: Whoa there. Say, just how come you know my handle?
4: I've been expecting you.
1: What's that?
4: I heard about the meeting the sheriff's called. I knew you'd be coming this way, so we waited for you.
2: Well, I'll be doggone.
1: Maybe you was, stranger. But you ain't going to get nothing, because we got the drop on you.
4: I'm not an outlaw, and I didn't plan to hold you up.
1: Yeah?
4: All we want is some information.
1: Well, information comes cheap enough. Just what kind you hankering after.
4: You've been losing cattle, haven't you?
1: You didn't have to come to me to learn that. Everybody knows it. And everybody knows I ain't the only one losing cattle, neither.
4: Yes?
1: There's Mike Pearson, Judd Braley, and all of us having critters stole. Except Nate Finch.
4: And you think Nate is responsible for your losses, is that it?
2: I wouldn't put nothing past that low-down blowhard.
1: It stands to reason he's got something to do with it. There wasn't nothing missing till he bought out the Circle G 3 years ago.
2: And out of the 6 outfits in the valley, his is the only one that ain't been bothered.
4: You've told him you suspect him?
1: We've told him aplenty, and all he does is laugh at us.
2: He says if we can't prove nothing, to leave him alone.
1: The ornery coyote.
4: I can't understand why, if you suspect him, you can't prove your suspicions.
1: We've sure tried hard enough.
2: He's just too slick for us, I reckon.
4: If he's taking your cattle, what do you suppose he does with them?
1: The fellow that can answer that question can write his own ticket.
4: Yes?
1: There ain't but one way for cows to be took from the valley, and that's by way of Stovepipe Pass.
4: There's no other possible way?
2: None at all, mister. And we've had the pass watched so blame careful, them critters would have to sprout wings and fly across to get by without our seeing them.
4: Couldn't they be taken through the mountains?
1: Sure they could. And by the time you got through, you'd have 1 cow out of 10 left. And that wouldn't pay a rustler his wages.
4: They couldn't be changing the brands, could he?
1: Stranger, we thought of all them things long before you come here. And if Nate's got one critter with a blotted brand, I ain't never seen it.
4: Then what's the idea of this meeting this afternoon?
1: Well, we got to do something. We're going to ride from one end of Nate's range to the other. And if we find trace of anything at all crooked, he's sure going to have to explain.
4: I see.
1: Any more questions you want to ask?
4: I think that's all.
1: Then I'll ask some. What's the idea of that mask?
4: I can't explain that.
1: You don't talk like no outlaw. But I never saw an honest man that wanted to hide his face.
2: Yeah, and what are you so all-fired interested in the rustling for?
4: I want to help you.
1: Maybe you do and maybe you don't. But I can tell you this, stranger. You needn't think you can figure out what we can't. We live here. We savvy this country. And if Nate can fool us, he sure don't have to worry about no outsiders.
4: Both you and Nate may be surprised.
1: Well, I ain't saying I don't hope you're right. I just don't think you are, that's all. Come on, Utah.
2: Yeah, we'd better be moving along.
4: Perhaps we'll meet again.
2: Maybe.
1: And if me and Utah here said anything to get you mad, don't pay no mind. You'd be mighty suspicious of strangers, too, if you'd been losing cows for close to 3 years.
4: Yes, I believe I would.
2: Hurry up, Bill. We got business to do. And if there's any chance of getting evidence again, Nate, today, I want to be there when it happens. Get up there.
1: Get up there.

0: Bill Owens and Utah Simpson joined the sheriff and their friends, and a systematic search was made of Nate Finch's range. Men had been stationed at the pass to make it impossible for Nate to move stolen cattle while the hunt was going on. But still, they had little hope that they would be successful.
1: See any sign of a blotted brand in that bunch, Mike?
2: Not a sign, Sheriff. Nate never used nothing but a stamp brand on them critters. And if they ever wore any other brand but the Circle G, I ain't able to find it.
3: I reckon be this way.
4: Anybody that gets the best of Nate has got to be plenty good.
1: Then let's get on with it. We ain't done yet by a blame sight. Get up there.
3: Get up. Get up. Get up.

0: Who there?
1: Who? Who there?
2: Dad, well, if these critters ain't no different from the others we looked at.
3: All circle G's.
4: Fellas, I'm just about ready to give up.
5: But I ain't. Maybe Nate figured the safest place to keep that wrestle stock was right where he wouldn't think we'd have the nerve to keep it.
2: Yeah? And where'd you say that'd be, Sheriff?
5: In his own corrals. Come on.
4: Get up there, boy. Come on.

0: Well, Sheriff, looks like that guess of yours was wrong, too. There ain't no rustle cattle in these corrals.
1: And what in blazes happens to them critters?
2: Now you're asking something.
1: Just look at the way things are. You fellas have all had your cows stole. The rustling started about the time Nate bought the Circle G. Now, cows can't be took across the mountains, and they ain't been took out by the way of the pass. And yet, by dern, there ain't a critter with a blotted brand on this range.
3: I was just thinking, Sheriff.
1: Yeah?
3: Maybe Nate ain't to blame. Maybe somebody else. One of us right here started stealing when Nate came, figuring he'd be the one that'd be suspicion.
1: Well, that might be.
0: You're local. I know every one of you fellas. And there ain't a one of you I wouldn't take my oath for straight.
1: I'd have said the same, Bill, but I don't know.
2: Here comes Nate now.
0: Wants to know what we're doing here, I bet.
4: Who give you fellas permission to come on my place?
1: Now, look here, Nate.
4: I'm asking you a question. I want a straight answer.
5: I can tell you what they're doing, boss. They're looking for the cows they think we stole.
4: Is that it?
0: And what if it is?
4: Just this. I'm getting tired of you fellas saying I'm crooked. If I'm crooked, prove it. If you can't prove it, keep your mouth shut.
0: Why, you...
4: And that goes for you, Bill Owens, like the others here. And maybe a bit more.
0: Yeah?
4: You're the one that's been doing most of the talking. And I ain't standing for it.
0: I'll say what I please when I please.
4: You do, and you'll stop late.
0: Why, you blasted polecat. I'm twice your age. But I'm still twice the man you'll ever be.
4: You'll do what?
2: He got a gun on you, Bill.
1: I'm the law here, and you...
4: And you'll take your parts and get out of here. And you won't come back less than I tell you to.
5: Put the nail keeping covered, boss.
4: Now get.
1: You're going too far, Nate.
4: And right now, you're going fast.
3: We might as well, Sheriff. We don't want no shooting till we get evidence.
1: Yeah.
0: But I'm telling you, Nate, we'll get that proof one of these days. And when we do, you'll hang. Come on, you dog.
4: Get up there. So they still can't figure it out, eh?
5: Boss, we got them fooled, and they'll stay fooled.
4: Now, there ain't a one of them fellas that'll ever savvy that scheme you thought up, Nate. I'm wondering. What about? They'd have given up by now if it hadn't been for that old fool of a Bill Owens.
5: Yeah, he's the one that's been keeping them stirred up, all right.
4: But there ain't nothing we can do about that.
6: There ain't.
5: You thought of something, boss?
4: I was just thinking it might do some good to have Bill jailed.
5: Jailed?
4: Jailed. And if I ain't figured mighty wrong, I know just the way to do it. Listen here, fellas. I'll tell you what I got in mind.

0: For the next 3 days, the situation remained unchanged. The ranchers, disappointed in their final effort to place the blame for the rustling on Nate Finch, went back to their work. On the fourth day, old Bill Owens sat in the Lazy M bunkhouse talking with his foreman.
1: I reckon we're licked, Utah.
2: That's what I've been thinking right along.
1: When rustlers get too slick for a couple of old hands like you and me, it's about time we quit calling ourselves cattlemen and start the sheep raising business.
2: Yeah.
1: I've always said that...
2: Sounds like we got company.
1: Wonder who in blazes 'tis.
2: Looks from here like it might be the sheriff.
1: The sheriff? Say, you don't suppose he's found out anything, do you?
2: Not a chance. They probably just stopped by for grub.
1: Howdy, Sheriff. Howdy, Mike. Come on in.
3: I don't want no trouble, Bill.
1: Huh?
2: Gee, you fellas look like you just lost your best friend. What's ailing you?
3: I'm arresting you both.
1: You're local.
3: I never thought you'd turn crooked, Bill.
1: Crooked?
2: You call Bill crooked? Why, you must be crazy in a breed on marijuana.
3: I'm arresting you for rustling.
1: Now, look here, a joke's a joke.
3: Ain't no joke.
1: Now...
3: We just found 20 of my cows with your brand on them. They'd been worked over with a running iron.
1: No.
3: I reckon we don't have to tell you about it, Bill.
1: But I don't savvy this.
3: I got it figured out now. There wasn't a fella in this valley that was more trusted than you. You could take critters with blotted brands out of the valley, and nobody would look them over close enough to find it out. They was too busy suspicioning Nate Finch.
2: Where'd you find them cows you say we stole?
3: Right on your range.
1: And you fellas all us claim to be my friends.
3: It's the other way around, Bill. It was you that had us fooled. Come along, Bill. You too, Utah.
2: You dang digits.
3: I ain't gonna argue.
2: You can't arrest Bill. Take me if you wanna, but there ain't a square fella in this valley than him.
3: We're taking you both.
2: Why, you...
1: Never mind, Utah. We'll go along. When folks that have been your friends for years quit trusting you, then it don't matter much whether you're in jail or out. We're going with you, Sheriff. But someday you will find out this is the biggest mistake you ever made.

The curtain falls on the first act of our thrilling Lone Ranger drama. Before the next exciting scenes, please permit us to pause for just a few minutes.

0: Now to continue our story. Bill Owens and Utah Simpson, who had been accused of cattle rustling, were arrested by the sheriff and taken to the county jail. We see them in their cell that same evening.
1: Utah, when the sheriff say court's gonna set?
2: He looks for the judge to be here in about 3 weeks or so.
1: Golly. Who would have thought that 30 years of honest ranching could land a feller in jail?
2: And who'd have thought that folks who was your friends for most of that time would be the ones to jail you?
1: You sound like you're forgetting you're in jail just as sure as I am.
2: I ain't forgetting nothing. And mostly I ain't forgetting that you've been my pard and boss both for a blame long spell.
1: Well, we've had our share of good luck, Utah. And we'll show 'em we ain't afeard to take the bad.
2: What is that?
1: I didn't hear nothing.
2: Reckon I just imagined it.
1: Now I heard it.
2: Come from the window.
1: Let's have a look.
2: Yeah.
1: Anybody out there?
3: Remember me?
2: It's the Masked Man again.
1: Where'd you come from?
3: I was at your ranch when you were arrested, Bill.
1: Say, was it you that called your horse Silver?
3: Yes.
1: By golly, you wouldn't be... Oh, but shucks, I reckon that ain't possible.
2: Who wouldn't he be, Bill?
1: I was just thinking of another fellow that's got a horse called Silver.
3: Bill, I may be able to get you out of jail.
1: Yeah. You mean break us out?
3: That wouldn't help you. I will if everything else fails. But I think there's another way.
2: I don't know what it'd be.
3: To prove you innocent.
1: Innocent? You ain't got a chance. Them cows of Mike Pearson's that was found on my place is all the proof the law's looking for.
3: When I spoke to you before, I asked you some questions.
2: And a fine lot of good they done you.
3: I have another to ask you.
1: Stranger, me and Utah sure appreciate what you're trying to do. But you're up against a proposition that's too blame tough for you.
3: But answer the question anyhow.
1: Well, if it'll please you, it won't hurt us.
3: Have you or any of the other ranchers ever searched the valleys and the mountains for your stolen cattle?
2: Why would we look there?
1: Of course we ain't. I told you there ain't no way to get cattle out except through the pass. You could hide a million cows in them mountains, but it wouldn't do you no good till you got them to market.
3: I think you've overlooked something.
1: Yeah, what's that?
3: I won't tell you now in case I'm mistaken, but I'll soon put it to the proof.
2: You talk like maybe you got some scheme.
3: Perhaps I have. Bill, is there anyone among the other ranchers who still believes in you?
1: That's a funny question to ask.
3: I have to get in touch with someone who'll be willing to help you out.
1: Well, I don't know.
2: Bill, how about Mike Pearson?
1: Mike? Why, it's his cows that I'm supposed to have stole.
2: But I got a notion that nobody'd be more pleased to find out it wasn't so than Mike would himself.
1: But he...
2: Look here, Bill. Mike did what he figured he had to do. You'd have done the same, maybe, if you'd have been in his boots.
1: Well, maybe.
2: But if the masked feller can go to him and show him...

0: Almost a week went by, and although the passage of time brought the day of their trial near, neither old Bill Owens nor Utah Simpson were worried. In the meantime, Nate Finch was pleased with the success of his trick. We see him now in his ranch house talking to the man called Lippy.
1: Lippy, my scheme worked out just like I said it would. Them two old fools are sitting in jail and folks have quit suspicioning us.
2: Yeah.
1: It's going to make it all the easier for us to get the cattle we want.
2: We never did have no trouble to speak of.
1: Yep. But Bill was needing a lesson anyhow.
2: Where'd Wally go to?
1: I don't know. He said something about some news he heard. He wouldn't say what it was till he'd made sure.
2: Yeah, he told me the same thing.
1: He ought to be along pretty soon.
2: Where are the rest of the boys?
3: Playing cards in the bunkhouse.
1: Uh-huh. Well, in the morning they...
4: Boss! Boss, just listen to this!
1: What's the matter?
4: There ain't nothing the matter, unless you call good news something to worry about.
1: Yeah?
4: Mike Pearson just bought some purebred cows.
1: He did?
4: I heard he bought some, but I didn't want to say anything till they got here.
1: Purebred cows, eh?
2: Just a second, Nate.
1: Huh?
2: You ain't going to steal them, are you?
1: And why not?
2: But look here. You do that, and folks are going to figure that Bill in Utah wasn't the rustlers after all.
4: Shucks, what do we care what they figure? Them cows are just what we need.
1: But I... Hold on, Lippy.
2: Yeah?
1: Wally's right. We can use them cows. And even if we do rustle them, that don't prove Bill in Utah didn't run their brands on them other critters.
2: Maybe not. But it's going to make folks do some thinking.
1: Well, we weren't planning on quitting, was we?
2: Oh, but...
1: Anyhow, the blazes of them fellas sitting in jail. If we can lay our hands on some purebreds, the judge can let them go 100 times, and I won't give a darn.
4: Boss, they're on the Pearson place now.
1: Then we're riding tonight.
2: Tonight?
1: Sure. When you want something, take it before the fellow that's got it can get set to keep it. My system's to strike hard and sudden.
4: And I say the same.
1: Then let's go. Wally, you bring the horses around.
4: Right.
1: Lippy, you rouse the boys out of the bunkhouse.
2: Well, if you figure we are...
1: We are, and we are. Now get moving. I'll give the orders, and you'll take them.

0: Later that same night, the sheriff, a deputy, and Mike Pearson, the rancher, were in the sheriff's office in town. Mike, who claimed to have dropped in only to exchange gossip, seemed strangely nervous.
1: What time's it getting to be, Sheriff?
2: Doggone it, Mike. I wish you'd go on home. I'm getting calluses on my hand reaching for my watch.
1: But what time is it?
2: It's near 11 o'clock, and it's time I was locking up and going home.
1: Wait, there's no hurry.
2: What's got into you, anyhow?
3: Mike, you're jumping around like you were sitting in the frying pan.
1: Why, I just feel like company tonight, I reckon.
2: Then find your company somewhere else. I need my sleep.
1: Oh, but Sheriff,
2: you
1: don't...
2: You can talk all you want. You ain't keep me here any longer.
3: I reckon it'll be all right for me to go home, too, won't it, Sheriff?
2: Yeah, run along.
1: Doggone it, you can't do this. You don't...
2: You got something on your mind?
1: No, it's only
2: that... Then we're leaving.
1: Well, I sure we should stay a while longer.
2: It can't be done, Mike. We're gonna go... What the...
4: I was afraid you'd be gone.
1: And I was darn scared you wouldn't be getting here.
3: No, Matt.
4: Never mind that.
2: Say, what is this?
1: Hey, just a second, Sheriff. Stranger, did it work?
4: It did. Bring all the men you can get and come with me.
2: Mike, what do you got to do with an outlaw?
1: This fella ain't no crook. And it was on account of him that I was keeping you fellas here.
4: Sheriff, tonight you're going to learn who the real rustlers in the valley have been.
2: Huh?
4: What's more, I think you'll learn why the stolen cattle were never discovered before.
2: Is this fella talking sense, Mike?
1: You do what he says.
4: Don't waste time. We have to hurry.
2: Well,
4: are you going to do as I say?
2: How about Bill in Utah? There ain't two sets of rustlers in the valley, is there?
4: They never stole anything, and tonight we'll prove it.
2: You sure of that?
4: I am.
2: Then come on. The hardest thing I ever done was jail them fellas. And if I can find the reason for letting them out again, I'm going to do it.
1: Sheriff, I got a notion the masked fella's going to show us we made blame big fools out of ourselves.
2: If he can, that suits me. Hey.
3: Yeah?
2: The cafe's still open. You go down there and tell them fellas I want everybody along that can ride a horse.
3: Sure thing, Sheriff.
2: And go running.
3: I'm on my way.
2: And tell them to fill their gun belts with cartridges. If we're meeting rustlers, we're going to need them.

0: A posse was hastily formed, and with the masked man in the lead, raced out of town toward the Pearson Ranch. There, the Lone Ranger waited until he saw a dim glow in the distance. Then he gave the command to ride again, and the posse headed for the hills.
1: That's a fire, ain't it?
2: It is, and Tonto said it.
1: Tonto?
2: My friend, come on, Silver!

0: There's another fire up ahead.
1: Are we getting pretty deep in them hills?
0: I don't know how far we have to go, but these fires will mark the way.
2: That engine sure knew how to make them.
0: They're built so they can be seen only from one direction.
1: I noticed that.
0: It's the only way we can blaze a trail at night.
1: And I got a notion that's going to blaze some low-down polecats right into jail.

0: Nate Finch and his men, driving Mike Pearson's purebred cattle ahead of them, followed a winding trail that led them farther and farther into the mountains. At last, they reached a broad valley filled with cattle.
1: There we are. 100 more head. 100 of the finest cows that money can buy.
2: Only we didn't pay no cash.
1: We'll let them pay us cash.
3: There ain't nothing more to do, is there, boss?
1: Who there? I reckon not. Them cows ain't gonna leave the valley now.
3: Then let's be getting back. We can just make it afore sunup.
1: Yeah.
4: Boss, what's that?
1: You see something?
4: I ain't sure. Seemed like I seen a light, but it was gone before I could be sure.
3: Almost justly like some fireflies.
4: Maybe.
1: All right, fellas. We're heading for home.
5: All right.
3: I'm so doggone tired I could sleep in the saddle.
4: What the? We've been followed.
3: What in blazes?
4: Ain't that a fella on a white horse?
3: And there's more riders with him.
4: Fire at him.
3: Too blame dark to see good.
6: Give up or we'll shoot the bunch here down.
4: We can't fight all of them. Fire, I tell you.
3: Watch out for the injured.
4: Hey, he's roped.
7: Oh, no, Johnny. You have the chance. Close over.
3: You blasted polecat.
8: You're the skunks that framed Bill in Utah.
3: They try anything, shoot him down.
4: Take that rope off of me. Let me loose.
3: You ain't getting loose till you're in jail.
4: We give up.
3: Don't shoot, fellas.
1: Don't shoot. I think they should prove who the real rustlers are.
3: You're doggone right it does. Long time, boys. We're starting back for town right away.
9: Look at all them cattle in the valley.
1: Except for those that have died, you should find every cow that's ever been stolen from you.
3: I can't figure this out, stranger. Why in blazes should these fellas steal cows and leave them here where they can't be sold?
10: Because they was doing just like the masked fella figured they must have.
3: Yeah?
10: They kept the stolen cows here, then took the calves each season and put their brand on them.
3: Huh?
10: That way they wasn't running no risk. The calves didn't have no brands but what they put on them. And they never tried to sell the cows that had our brand.
3: That's the slickest thing I ever heard of.
10: That's why the masked man had me get purebred cows. He figured as long as calves was what they wanted, they'd jump at the chance to steal purebred stuff to improve the breed.
3: And they fell for it.
10: That redskin trailed them here.
3: Well, thanks to the masked man, this is one stunt the rustlers won't be trying around here for a long time to come.
10: Not these rustlers, anyhow. They'll be too busy hanging from the end of a rope.
3: And, Mike, I'm going to ask Bill in Utah if they won't give me the lend of theirs for the job.
6: All

A fiery horse with the speed of light, a cloud of dust, and a hearty, hi-oh, Silver, the Lone Ranger.

0: The stories of the Lone Ranger's adventures were told and retold around thousands of frontier campfires, and many of those stories have come down to us through the generations. We know that the masked rider of the plains did more than any other man to bring law and order to the early western United States, and that High O' Silver came to be the battle cry of justice. Return with us now to those thrilling days when the West was young. From out of the past come the thundering hoofbeats of the great horse Silver. The Lone Ranger rides again.
1: Come on, Silver! We're heading for Baker City! Tunnels waiting on the trail ahead!

0: The masked man and his faithful Indian companion Tonto rode slowly toward Baker City. Less than a mile from town, as they were passing a grove of trees, Tonto's horse whinnied nervously and, for no apparent reason, came to a clattering halt.
1: What matter, paint horse?
2: Oh, Silver. Oh.
1: Oh. That funny thing.
2: Maybe there's a snake on the trail.
1: Me not see him.
2: But what? Look over there, Tonto.
1: What you see?
2: I may be wrong, but I want to have a look.
1: Oh?
2: Come. You see anything by the base of that tree?
1: Grass plenty torn up.
2: As though there might have been a fight here, but that isn't all.
1: There, blood.
2: That's what must have frightened your horse. Whoever was here tried to cover it up, but he was in too big of a hurry to do a good job.
1: That's right. You look. There, on tree.
2: What is it, Tonto?
1: There, hair from horse.
2: Yes, black hairs. Someone riding a black horse was here. The horse must have rubbed up against the tree, and these hairs were caught in the bark.
1: That's right.
2: Do you find anything else, Kimosabe?
1: No. That's all.
2: This may mean nothing, or it may mean a lot.
1: Me think feller get killed. What we do?
2: There's nothing we can do except go on to town.
1: What we do there?
2: Perhaps they've had word there of a shooting. Steady, old boy. Most likely, there's nothing to worry about. But it won't hurt to find out. Come on.
1: Get him up, Painthorn.

0: At the same time the masked man and Tonto were examining the evidence beneath the grove of trees, three men were standing before the bar of the cafe in Baker City. One was Mort Prentiss, a rancher with an outfit 15 miles from town. The second was Clem Sawyer, the town's domineering banker. And the third was Phil Tracy, a gambler who spent most of his time at the cafe's gaming tables. The three men were engaged in what seemed to be a friendly argument.
1: Look here, Clem. What I aim to find out is how you and Phil knew I was figuring to buy that there diamond Jason York brought to this town.
2: You didn't have a notion you could put something over on us, did you, Mort?
3: I ain't as easy as that. And from the looks of it, Clem ain't neither.
1: You two are always trying to go me one better.
2: What you mean, Mort, is that you and Phil are always trying to get the best of me.
1: Now I...
3: That ain't right neither, Clem. It's you and Mort that are staying awake nights to get ahead of me.
2: Well, I put it over on the two of you the time I bought Blackie.
1: That horse of yours?
2: Mm-hmm. He's the best horse you ever seen.
3: He ain't in the same class with that black horse I bought.
1: You're both loco. Compared to that horse of mine, yours are just a couple of stove-in cayuses that ain't hardly got the strength to walk to the feed box for oats.
3: Why, you bragging
2: old
3: coyote.
2: Hold on. That just goes to prove what I was saying.
1: Yeah?
2: Because I buy me a black horse, you two fellas think you've got to have black horses to beat mine.
3: How about the time I bought me that fancy saddle? You two mavericks didn't waste no time having saddle just like it sent out from Denver.
1: Talk all you want to, Phil, and you too, Clem. But if the both of you ain't here to try and outbid me for that diamond old man York brought from Frisco, then I'm a sheeper.
2: Well, you didn't figure on hogging in for yourself, did you?
3: Say, just who is this fella York?
1: Ain't you never heard of him? Why, he's the biggest jeweler in the whole of Frisco.
3: Know him, do you?
1: Well, he's never been in these parts before, but I met him once when I was on the coast.
2: Well, why can't we go up and talk to him now, Mort? He's in his room, isn't he?
1: We're supposed to wait for the young fella that's his bodyguard.
3: Well, ain't that him just coming in?
2: Well, sure it is. Well, what's his name, Mort?
1: He calls himself Dick Leonard.
2: Dick. Hey, Dick.
4: You want me?
2: We're waiting to see your boss.
3: We heard he's got one of the biggest diamonds ever seen in these parts.
4: That's right. Sure is a beauty. You fellas aim to buy it?
1: Well, one of us does.
4: Come along, then. His room's just at the head of the stairs.
1: Come along, fellas.
2: Why won't he come down?
4: Well, if there's cash going to change hands, it ought to be where it's private.
3: Well, here's the steps.
1: Well, I'm declaring myself right now. I'm going to have that diamond if I got to get a mortgage on my ranch from Clem to buy it.
2: I ain't so sure I'd loan you any cash.
3: Well, I got cash aplenty. So I'm warning you fellas. If either one of you aims to get that stone away from me, you'll have to bid mighty high.
1: You're two of the most contrary cusses.
2: Quiet down. Here's York's door.
4: I'll knock to let him know we're here.
3: Well, go ahead.
1: He don't answer.
2: Maybe he's napping.
4: That's funny. He don't often sleep during the day.
1: Well, rap again.
4: Yeah.
2: He wouldn't have gone out, would he?
4: He said he'd be right here.
1: Maybe you better try the door.
4: I don't suppose there's anything wrong, but just...
3: Well, anyhow, the door's unlocked. He can't be so very...
2: Look at there. Well, I'll be...
5: Come here.
1: He's been shot.
5: Mr. York, can you hear me? This is Dick.
3: That won't do no good. He's dead, all right.
2: Drill
3: take a look there.
5: Oh, but who
1: the
5: are
1: diamond?
5: They?
1: Where's the diamond?
5: Why, he kept it in a little chamois bag in a special pocket he had.
2: Take a look and see if it's there.
5: I'll soon find out.
1: I'll bet it's gone. What else would he have been shot for?
3: Can you find it, Dick?
5: Just a minute.
2: Mort, you better get the sheriff. This is something for the law to handle.
1: I seen him downstairs. I'll have him right here.
3: What'd you find out, Dick?
5: It's gone.
2: The diamond?
5: There ain't no sign of it. The bag's here, but it's empty.
3: What's that under York's hand?
2: It's a piece of paper.
3: I'll get it.
2: What's it say, Phil?
3: Well, of all the low-down tricks. Put up your hand, you skunk.
5: You don't mean... Oh, look here. Don't you accuse me of it. I didn't do it.
3: Reach, Dick. Heist your hands and make it fast.
5: You're wrong. Look here, Phil. I didn't have...
3: Heist him. Take his gun, Clem.
2: I'll take his gun, Phil, but I'd sure like to know what you're accusing Dick for.
3: Get the gun, then I'll tell you.
2: There.
5: Listen, boys, there's a mistake. There's a big mistake.
3: Shut up. Here, Clem. Have a look at this note. It was written before York died.
2: Let me see it. Writing sort of scraggling, ain't it?
3: Yeah.
2: It's enough to put the blame on you, all right, Dick.
5: What's it say?
2: I was shot by my bodyguard. That's you, Dick.
5: It's a lie. Let me see that note.
3: So as you can chew it up and destroy the evidence, huh? Not a chance. We told you what it says. Now you just keep your hands high till we get the sheriff here.
5: I know York's handwriting. Let me see if it's his.
3: A man don't bother to write in his familiar style when he's dying. Writing don't mean anything.
5: You gotta listen to me now.
2: Better save your talk for the jury and the sheriff, Beck.
6: What's all the commotion?
3: Oh, here's the Sheriff Mort now. Come in here, Sheriff.
6: That's what I aim to do. What's going on? Hey, Phil. What are you holding your gun on Dick for?
3: I reckon we already got the prisoner for you, Sheriff.
5: Listen to me. It's a frame-up. I didn't do it.
6: That's what about 9 killers out of 10 say. It's funny the number of men claim they was framed. So it's Jason York that's been shot, eh?
3: There he is, poor critter.
2: Phil has a note.
6: Let me see it.
3: There you are. It tells just why I slapped Leather and disarmed Dick Leonard.
5: Sheriff, let
6: me... Shut up like you done reading this.
3: It's evidence, ain't it?
6: I reckon it is. Let me see your shooting iron.
2: Here it is.
6: Thanks, Clem.
5: You can see, Sheriff. The gun ain't been fired. Smell of it. You can prove it.
6: Ain't no cartridges fired. Barrel looks clean. Don't smell of burnt powder.
5: Don't that prove
6: it? That don't prove a thing. The first thing a smart killer does is to clean his gun and replace the fired shells. We'll take the gun as evidence along with a note.
5: Sheriff, will you let me have a look at that note?
6: Sure. Keep your hands right where they are and look as much as you please. That's you that's mentioned here, ain't it?
5: Yeah, but that ain't York's handwriting.
6: No?
5: No, it ain't.
6: The jury will discuss that angle of it, Leonard.
5: All that dirty frame-ups. You can't hang in the strength of that note. You can't...
1: May as well fess up, Dick. Where's the diamond at?
5: How'd I know?
1: Don't know why you wouldn't, being as you killed York to get it.
3: You'd do best to tell the truth, Dick.
2: Sure, come clean. Tell us where the diamond's hid. The law might go a little easier with you.
5: I don't know where the diamond is. I didn't kill York. I didn't touch that diamond. You can jail me if you're a minder. You can hang me, but I won't tell where that diamond is. I can't tell because I don't know, and that's the honest to gosh truth.
6: Well, you better come along, Dick. I reckon there's nothing to do but jail you.
2: I wouldn't decide on that too quickly.
1: Well, what the...
3: Where'd he come from?
5: Mask.
6: Well, I'll be. Stick your hands up, mister. You're...
2: Not so fast. You're all covered.
3: I got a gun on
2: you.
3: It
2: looks as if we have each other covered. Drop your gun.
3: I won't.
2: Drop it. You can't squeeze that trigger fast enough. Drop it. Quick. That's better. Now we can talk.
6: Who in
2: Sheriff? I can best explain my being here by saying I'm interested in seeing this murder solved.
6: Then why...
2: Arresting that man won't solve it.
3: Who says it won't solve it?
1: He read a note.
2: Anyone could write a note. What does that mean?
3: But it's signed
2: by... Is there anything to stop you from signing whatever name you want?
3: Me? Well, land sakes,
2: you can write anything.
1: My sakes, mister, don't look at me. I don't know anything.
2: If the dead man is supposed to have written the note in this room, isn't it natural to suppose he would have been shot in this room?
6: Who in blazes says he wasn't shot in this room? Now you get out of here and mind your own business.
2: What is there to prove he was shot in this room?
6: What's that?
2: Look around here. Is there any sign of a man being wounded or shot? I don't see any stains.
3: Well, that don't prove it.
2: Hold on, mister. I don't know who you are, but seems you're aiming to find a murderer. How was the man shot? Drilled clean through the heart.
3: He was killed mighty sudden.
2: Mighty sudden, eh?
3: Well, he must have been.
2: And yet you claim he was able to get to that table and write a note and sign his name to it.
5: He couldn't have, don't you see, Sheriff? That lets me out. That shows the note is faked. It proves that the note don't mean anything. And without the note, there's nothing to accuse me.
2: Do you know York's handwriting?
5: As well as I know my own. And that note weren't writ by him.
2: That's about what I thought.
6: Well, you thought what, stranger?
2: Perhaps I'd better keep my ideas to myself.
6: Now, see here. If you're going to bust into this case, you got
2: to
6: let me know.
2: I have nothing to say right now, Sheriff. Suppose you go right ahead as you had planned.
5: Don't let me down. Wait, stranger. Don't leave.
2: We'll meet again, Dick.
5: Don't go. You're the only friend I've got. You're the only one that believes in
2: me. Keep your chin up.
6: Now, you hold on. I want to talk to you.
2: Don't try to follow me. Now, I'll get the key out of the door.
1: Sheriff! Don't let him get away.
6: Grab it.
2: I've a cupboard.
6: Now, hold on there.
2: Out the back way.
7: Why you not tell law what you find?
2: I nearly did, Kemosabe. Now I have another plan.
7: What? That?
2: We need certain information. But when we have it, Tonto, we'll trap the killer.

0: Now to continue our story. On the strength of the note which accused young Dick Leonard of murder, the sheriff of Baker City, accompanied by Mort Prentice, Clem Sawyer, and Phil Tracy, took Dick to jail and locked him up.
1: There. I reckon that'll hold you all right.
2: You're making a bad mistake, Sheriff.
1: Maybe so, but I'll take my chances on that.
3: Sheriff, what we want to know is where he put the diamond he stole.
1: He'll talk before I'm through with him.
2: You heard the things the masked man said. I'll bet Jason Ward never killed in that room.
1: You ought to know.
2: But how in blazes could Jason have written anything after being shot through the heart the way he was?
1: That ain't for me to say.
2: What's more, I can prove that note wasn't in Jason's handwriting.
1: Yeah? How?
2: By sending to Frisco for other things he wrote. Then you can compare them.
1: Frisco's a mighty long ways off.
2: But it's one way...
1: I reckon the judge will be sober enough to hold court long before you could get an answer.
2: I wish I could talk to that masked fellow again.
1: Uh-huh. There's some things I'd like to ask him myself.
4: Sheriff, maybe Dick and the masked fellow was in on the killing together.
1: They might have been.
5: It sure wouldn't surprise me if it was so.
3: By golly.
1: Huh?
3: Maybe that explains it.
5: Explains what more?
3: Where the diamond got to. Maybe Dick killed Jason, stole the diamond, then slipped it to the mask hombre.
4: That's it.
3: Sheriff, you gotta find that feller.
1: I'll get a posse together.
4: I'll ride in the sheriff.
3: And so will I.
5: We'll all go.
2: You fellas are clean loco. I'll bet the masked man didn't have no more to do with the killing than I did.
3: But that was a plenty.
4: Let's get started, Sheriff. If we don't wait too long, maybe we can pick up the trail.
1: Yeah.
5: Come on.
1: What's that?
3: Look!
4: The masked man again.
3: He was listening to what we said.
1: Then it's just too bad for him. Now we'll get him for sure.

0: The sheriff and his companions tried to follow the Lone Ranger, but the great horse Silver soon outdistanced the pursuit. For the next 3 days, a posse led by the sheriff scoured the hills for some clue to the masked man's hiding place. They were unsuccessful, however. And in the meantime, neither the ranger nor Tonto had been idle. The faithful Indian had made careful inquiries in the surrounding district and brought the information he gathered to his friend.
1: Then there are three men who might have killed Jason York. That is, if we're right in supposing he was shot near that grove of trees instead of in the hotel.
2: Tonto not think him shot in hotel.
1: It doesn't seem likely. Only Mort Prentice mentioned hearing a shot. He may have imagined it.
2: Not right.
1: Three men in town own black horses. Mort Prentice, Clem Sawyer, and Phil Tracy.
2: And not all.
1: All three wanted to buy the diamond Jason brought with him. And not a one of them could really have afforded it.
2: That what me hear.
1: Mort has had a bad year with his ranch. There's been talk that Clem's bank is shaky. He might have stolen the diamond, knowing some place where he could turn it into cash.
2: Plenty fellers say bank need cash.
1: And Phil Tracy has had an unlucky streak at gambling. I've heard he's lost thousands.
2: And him, bad feller.
1: The gambler would probably be able to dispose of a diamond easily.
2: What you think about feller named Dick?
1: I doubt that Dick killed Jason. The murderer wrote that note accusing Dick. He certainly wouldn't have accused himself.
2: That's right.
1: And no matter what the sheriff thinks, Jason couldn't have lived long enough to write that note.
2: What we do, huh?
1: Otto, I think we can trap the killer tonight.
2: That'd be a good thing.
3: Here, Silver.
1: It'll be dark by the time we reach town.
4: Here, paint horse.
1: You understand what you're to do, don't you, Tonto?
4: Me know.
1: Good. Come on.

0: That evening, Phil Tracy, the gambler, following his usual custom, went to the cafe where he joined in a game of poker already in session. His luck, however, was still against him, and at length he pushed back his chair impatiently and threw his cards on the table.
1: Blast the luck. I haven't had such bad cards in years.
2: Hey, Phil.
1: Yeah?
2: A fellow just pushed a gun in my back.
1: Well, what's that to me?
2: And then he gave me this paper for you.
1: What's that?
2: He said to give it to you right away.
1: What paper? Where is it?
2: Here.
1: Well, who was he?
2: I never got a look at him. He said if I tried to turn around, he'd shoot. But maybe he...
1: Well, I'll be...
2: What's it say?
1: None of your blame business.
2: You needn't get mad.
3: Was it bad news, Phil?
2: What are you looking so white about?
3: Can't you tell us what's in it?
2: Ain't the note signed?
1: It ain't signed, and I just said it's nobody's business what's in it. But if I find the fellow that wrote it, I'll fill him full of lead.

0: Clem Sawyer was alone in the office of his bank when suddenly the door burst open.
1: Don't turn around.
2: There ain't no cash here.
1: This isn't a holdup.
2: But
1: careful. What? I said not to turn around.
2: Who are you? I've heard that voice before.
1: I've got a message for you.
2: A message?
1: There. But don't read it until I'm gone.
2: Wait.
1: You will understand when you've read the note.
2: But listen here.
1: That's two of them, Silver, old fellow. Now to call on Mort Prentice. Come on, Silver.

0: Mort Prentice had been talking with the sheriff about Dick Leonard's trial for more than an hour. Finally, he said,
1: I guess we can leave everything up to you, Sheriff. Good night.
2: Night, Mort.
1: Like that young feller's gonna hang, sure enough, but
2: stand where you are.
1: Hey, what
2: don't
1: the...
2: turn around.
1: I'll call the sheriff.
2: Read this. Then I think you'll change your mind.
1: What is this?
2: You'll soon know.
1: Wait, come back here.
2: We may meet again, Mort. Yep. Come on, Silver.
1: That's a blame funny thing. Who was that feller, anyhow? And what in blazes is in this paper?

0: After Mort left, the sheriff made ready to lock up his office for the night. But first he went to Dick Leonard's cell. The young man still protested his innocence in the face of the evidence against him.
1: Sheriff, if you hang me, you're hanging the wrong man.
2: The judge will decide that, Dick.
1: But you ain't even let me write to Frisco, like I said, to get samples of Jason's handwriting.
2: I did that myself.
1: Huh?
2: Yep, I figured if you was bluffing, I'd just call your bluff.
1: And you'll get an answer before the trial?
2: Can't say about that, but it ain't impossible.
1: I reckon maybe I ought to apologize to you, Sheriff. I had a notion you were just trying to frame me for the killing without caring whether I'd done it or not.
2: Well, I got to thinking over what the masked man said, and
1: you decided he was right?
2: No, not exactly. But he did mention one or two things that might need a little clearing up.
1: Well, a redskin.
2: Huh?
3: You stand still.
2: But what are you...
3: You do what Tonto tell you.
1: He's got you covered, Sheriff.
3: Boy, you only... A key and open door.
2: You can't make me, eh?
3: Open door.
2: Careful of that gun, Injun.
3: You hurry.
2: Just when I was beginning to think that maybe you wasn't guilty, you try a stunt like this.
1: Sheriff, I had nothing to do with the redskin coming here. I never seen him before.
2: You expect me to believe that?
1: It's the truth.
3: You open door.
2: I am. But you'll pay for this, Injun. And you too, Dick.
3: You come.
1: Me?
2: Uh-huh. Redskin, this makes you just as guilty as him.
3: You come too.
2: But I tell you, I...
3: We take ride.
2: A ride? Where?
3: Tonto show you.
2: All right. You got the drop on me now. But I'm telling you, Injun, I'll have you in jail or turn in my star.
0: His work in town finished, the Lone Ranger raced toward the grove of trees where he and Tonto had stopped several days before. There he dismounted and stood beside Silver. The minutes passed slowly, but he made no move. Then, although he carefully concealed the fact, his ears caught the faint sound of a man's footsteps.
4: Quiet, old boy.
5: Hold it.
4: So you came.
5: Sure I came. But you never figured I'd show up without you hearing me, did you?
4: Perhaps.
5: Let me have a look at you. Well, bless my hide if it ain't the masked fella. I'm right glad to meet up with you again, stranger.
4: Yes?
5: And first I'm going to find out how you knew it was me that killed Jason. Then you're getting the same as he did.
4: You're sure of that?
5: I'm holding all the high cards in this game, stranger. I reckon you ain't got no choice but to follow my lead.
4: Go on.
5: Well, speak up. How'd you get on to me?
4: You read my note, didn't you?
5: Uh-huh. It said for me to meet you where the killing took place. And if we could come to terms, maybe you wouldn't tell the sheriff what you knew.
4: That's right.
5: But that ain't answering my question. Did you see it happen?
4: Maybe.
5: Don't feel like talking, huh? Well, I reckon I'll have a look at what's behind that mask of yours. Then we'll get down to business.
4: Careful.
5: Now just stand still, or this shooting iron of mine is liable to go off. There. No.
2: Get him, Silver!
5: Stop it!
2: Up, boy!
5: Flash, I'll kill you!
2: Drop your gun!
5: I let loose!
2: Back, Silver!
5: That horse is a devil!
2: He knows how to handle murderers.
5: Don't shoot me! I was just fooling when I said I was going to kill you. I didn't mean it.
2: Now we'll talk terms.
5: What do you want?
2: Will you give me half of the value of the diamond you stole?
5: Now, look here,
2: make up your mind.
5: Sure I will, stranger. I'll give you half. Just put them guns down.
2: Where is the diamond?
5: Oh, wait till I sell it.
2: I'm not trusting you. Where's the diamond?
5: It's out at the ranch.
2: Good. I suppose you tricked Jason into coming here with you, then shot him and took him back to the hotel.
5: I thought you knew about that.
2: I know most of it.
5: You and me are really going partners?
2: We are, if I take half the diamond.
5: And then I guess it won't hurt to tell you. Sure. That's just the way it happened. Jason thought I was the only one wanted to buy the stone he had. So I said if he'd ride out to my ranch, I'd give him the cash.
2: But you left the cafe by the back way.
5: You must have seen that, too.
2: No, but it was the only way that you could have left without being discovered.
5: Yeah, we went out the back. And after he was shot, I got him to his room the same way. Wrote that note, then joined the fellas at the bar.
2: You need more evidence, Sheriff?
5: What's that?
2: We heard all that was needed, stranger. Mort Prentice is going to hang.
1: Stranger, you saved my neck, Prentice.
5: You double-crossed me.
2: Mort, you trapped yourself.
5: But,
2: Tonto and I discovered where the shooting had really taken place. But we didn't know who the killer was.
5: But you gave me that note.
2: And I gave notes just like it to Clem and Phil. All three of you owned black horses.
5: Blast you!
2: Three men received identical notes. But only the guilty man could have known he was to meet me at this grove of trees.
5: I should have shot you when I first came up.
1: We was watching you, Mort. We'd have shot first if you'd have tried anything.
2: All we was waiting for was a masked man to get you to tell the whole story.
5: I'll get him for this.
2: Mort, you won't get anybody. Because just as soon as you've had your trial, you're going to hang.

A fiery horse with the speed of light, a cloud of dust, and a hearty high-o, Silver, the Lone Ranger.

0: The history of the Western United States is also a history of transportation. First prairie schooners, then the Pony Express, and finally the railroad helped bring civilization to the new country. It was the masked rider of the plains, however, that did most to establish law and order on the frontier. He fought crime and criminals throughout the length and breadth of seven states, and the memory of his deeds will remain as long as the memory of the early West itself. Now return with us to those thrilling days of yesteryear. From out of the past come the thundering hoofbeats of the great horse Silver. The Lone Ranger rides again.
1: Come on, Silver! We're riding east to the railroad! Trouble's waiting for us!

0: Old Zeke Hackett had once ranged cattle all the way from the town of Hinsdale through Cedar Valley and beyond. In the days of his prosperity, he had befriended numberless men and women who had come to him starving or sick or homeless. With the end of the days of the open range, Zeke's prosperity faded away. And with his prosperity, the fair-weather friends who had taken advantage of his generosity. In the end, he had been able to retain title only to Cedar Valley and a small strip of land to the westward. And here grazed the shrunken remnants of his once vast herds. We see Zeke now, sitting on the porch of his home with his wife Martha, watching the approach of their nearest neighbor, Duke Bradley, with two of his men.
1: Well, there he comes, Martha, riding up here just as bold as you please. And 10 years ago, I'd have taken my shooting iron and run him off my place so fast he'd have scorched the air getting away.
2: Times have changed, Zeke.
1: Not for the better, neither.
2: Now, when he gets here, you treat him just as nice as you're able. It don't do to go looking for trouble.
1: Marthy, I feel like to bust.
2: Well, you can just hold in that temper of yours. There ain't nobody else willing to give us cash for Cedar Valley right now.
1: Just because Duke's got everybody so blame scared they're afraid to offer anything.
2: I ain't saying that's not so.
1: And if I could only prove my suspicions, I'd be willing to bet every last penny I got that Duke's the fellow to blame for them water holes in the valley being pisoned.
2: Now, Zeke, you're having no reason to say that.
1: Don't need no reason. All us could tell a crook by the way my rheumatics act.
2: Won't you ever get over that notion?
1: Well, it's so. I get within 10 yards of a crook and I get to aching like somebody's using me for a pincushion.
2: I've heard you say that for 40 years.
1: No, I can feel it coming on right now.
2: You behave yourself.
3: Howdy, Zeke.
1: Howdy yourself.
2: Didn't you hear me?
3: Well, you ready to talk business, Zeke?
1: Oh.
3: Something ailing you?
1: It's them dog-blasted rheumatics. Never did have them so bad afore.
3: Well, now, I'm sorry to hear that. Didn't know you was troubled that way.
2: Don't you pay any attention to him, Mr. Bradley. Zeke's just like a big baby with his ailments.
1: You keep still, Marty. So you come to make me an offer for Cedar Valley again. Is that it?
3: I heard in town you changed your mind about selling.
1: It wasn't because I wanted to.
3: No?
1: But ain't no use trying to run cattle where they die off like flies from pisen water.
2: It's just terrible. We've lost half our critters already.
3: I was afraid of that. Now, if you'd sold out to me before, it wouldn't have happened.
1: How much you offering?
3: Well, last time I said I'd give you 3,000. Wasn't that it, Sawbuck? Yeah.
4: That's why I recollect it, boss.
1: Well, tain't much, but I guess
3: I'll... Now, wait a minute, Zeke.
1: Huh?
3: That 3,000 was for the valley and all the critters in it at the time I made the offer. But, of course, you wouldn't expect me to offer as much now, seeing that half your critters have died off since.
2: You mean you won't give us 3,000 even now?
3: 2,000's my best price.
1: Oh, my rheumatics is something fierce. Duke, 2,000's the same as robbery. Why, 5 years ago, I could have sold the valley and the cattle for 30,000.
3: This ain't 5 years ago.
1: Then make it 2,500.
3: Nope. I just give you my first and last price. You ought to what?
1: I ought to tell you
2: Zeke,
1: to...
2: don't say anything you'll be sorry for. We need that money mighty bad.
1: But, Marthy, to have nothing left but that strip of land over westward and a little handful of cash after all we used to have.
2: It's hard. But we can't hold out longer.
3: You're a real sensible woman, ma'am.
2: I just wished I wasn't. But at our age...
1: There, honey. I'll take the offer, I reckon.
3: That's fine, Zeke.
1: But I just wish I could figure out why you're so anxious to get the Valley Duke. Them water holes will be poison no matter who owns them.
3: Well, you see, Zeke, I got to figure this way. Most likely it's something underground seeping in and poisoning the springs. Maybe in time it'll all be washed away.
1: Maybe.
3: You can't afford to wait, of course, but I can.
1: You're sure it ain't something else pies in the water?
3: Meaning?
1: Well, never mind. I said I'd sell, and having no choice, I'll keep the bargain all right.
3: Your rheumatics ain't so bad you can't get to town this afternoon to sign the papers, are they?
1: Oh, I reckon I can make it.
3: And come on, fellas. I'll be expecting you at Lawyer Winton's office about 3.
1: I'll be there. Don't you forget the 2,000. Oh, these rheumatics will be the death of me yet.
3: That old fool and his rheumatics. All right, fellas, get to your saddles. We're riding to town.
5: Something underground poison in the springs, eh?
6: Zeke can't prove no different, can he?
3: Shut your mouth, you two. Come on, get up there. Get up.

0: In the meantime, some distance to the east, rumors that the railroad planned to extend its lines westward became a practical certainty. A small group of surveyors started making their way across country with chains and transits. And one day, the Lone Ranger and his faithful Indian companion, Tonto, rode up to the crew.
1: Hello there.
2: A masked man. What the...
1: Who's over? Who wants chain for?
2: Outlaws. What do you want here?
1: We're not outlaws, Jerry.
2: You know my name?
1: You're Jerry Duncan, aren't you?
2: We never met before that I can recollect.
1: Your superintendent told me about you.
2: Mr. Stanley?
1: Yes.
2: How come outlaws like you know him?
1: I said we aren't outlaws. Tonto and I became acquainted with him a long time ago.
3: We help him when him in plenty trouble.
2: Yeah?
1: He told us the railroad would build, and that you'd be in charge of the surveying crew.
2: Blasted, he shouldn't have talked so much.
1: He knew that anything he told us would be held in confidence.
2: Look here, stranger, if that information gets out, it's going to cost the railroad a fortune to buy the land it needs.
1: But we won't repeat what we know. I'm afraid most of the people through here suspect your purpose already.
2: Maybe so, but they ain't so blame sure that they're going to turn down a fair price for their land.
1: Tonto and I have been watching the route you're laying out. From what we've seen, you'll have to go through Cedar Valley.
2: Yeah. Well, that's a long ways off yet.
1: But it's directly on the way to Hinsdale.
2: For all you know, maybe we ain't going to Hinsdale. Maybe we're going to Perryville instead.
1: Stanley said that Hinsdale had been definitely decided upon.
2: Mister, you know too blame much. Either you're an awful good friend of Mr. Stanley's, or you've blackmailed him into saying a lot of things he shouldn't have.
1: Which do you believe?
2: Well, I ain't so sure. You're wearing a mask like an outlaw right enough, but somehow I got a feeling you're different from what you seem to be.
1: Thanks, Jerry. I give you my word that we're to be trusted.
2: But what makes you so interested in where the railroad's going?
1: Everybody's interested in that. But I particularly wanted it to go through Cedarly's fortune.
2: You ain't pulling the wool over my eyes.
1: Wait.
2: You polecats. Zeke put me through school when I never had a cent to my name.
1: Put down that gun.
2: And right now I'm paying back part of what I owe him. Ben, grab these fellas. Come on.
4: You not get us. Come on.
5: Get him off anyhow.
6: Bastard crooks.
2: All right, men. There ain't no use chasing them. We'll settle them fellas later on.
0: Charity, and it sympathized with him when his fortunes declined. Now learning of Duke Bradley's action for the first time, they determined to investigate. We see them at the end of their journey, reining in their horses beside the corral where Zeke is standing.
1: Zeke!
7: Doggone my hide if it ain't the masked feller in Tonto.
1: It's been a long time since we've met.
7: Too blame long. Tonto, glad to see you.
8: Well, Tonto, there ain't so many feel that way anymore. I can recollect when I had more friends than I knew what to do with. It seems like when a feller's down, they sort of forget about him.
1: I know one who hasn't, Zeke.
8: Yeah?
1: Jerry Duncan.
8: Jerry? Say now, there's one of the finest young fellers ever was. Met up with him when he was just an orphan kid. Always sort of felt toward him like I would have if he'd been my son.
1: And he thinks a lot of you?
8: Your friends are his?
1: No, I'm afraid he thought us outlaws.
8: Recollect when we first met up. First I figured you was outlaws myself. Then when my rheumatics didn't get to aching, I says to myself, Zeke, there's a non...
1: The water holes in the valley?
8: He must have. I can't prove it. But just as sure as I'm standing here, he did that very thing.
1: And he can't be brought to justice?
8: There's no way at all. But there's something else that can be brought to.
1: Yes?
8: And that's the business end of shooting iron. You stay here
1: Wait,
8: while I get
1: Zeke.
8: My... But I...
1: Listen to me. Perhaps there's another way to punish him.
8: I don't know what it'd be. Oh, golly. Just thinking of that critter's brought on them pains again.
1: You can't fight a man like Duke Bradley with guns.
8: The surest way I know of.
1: No, Zeke. I have still a better plan.
8: Huh?
1: And from what you've told me, I'm sure it'll work. Now listen to me.
0: The curtain falls on the first act of our...

0: Now to continue our story. A week after Duke Bradley had bought Cedar Valley from Zeke Hackett for a fraction of its true worth, the rancher was talking with one of his men.
1: Well, Lim, before the day's over, I'll be banking about $40,000 or $50,000.
2: Will it be that soon, boss?
1: Yep. I heard today that the fellow representing the railroad will be in town to buy up land.
2: Good enough, huh?
1: When Zeke hears about it, I'll bet he'll be fit to be tied.
2: I can just see him. He'll be yelping about his rheumatics so as he could be heard clear to the next county.
1: We ain't worrying about him.
2: You reckon the railroad will pay that much cash?
1: They'll pay. It'd cost them 10 times as much to cut across the hills.
2: Yeah, anyhow, that much.
1: I'll be making myself a nice profit. $2,000 a Zeke for the valley, and $500 to pay that fellow in the railroad office for telling us which way the line's going to be built.
2: Golly, and all the rest clear.
1: The best part of it is we couldn't have lost no matter which way the railroad was built.
2: Uh-huh.
1: If they'd decided to go to Perryville instead of Hinsdale, they'd had to cross that land over to the west that Zeke owns.
3: The surveyors are here.
1: Going through the valley, eh?
3: But they ain't.
1: What's that?
3: The railroad's changed its plans.
1: Going local.
3: I ain't. The railroad's not coming to Hinsdale.
1: But I...
3: It's going to Perryville. Them surveyors are on Zeke's land.
2: That western strip of his?
3: Yeah.
1: You seen him yourself?
3: No, not exactly. But I heard it in town.
1: It can't be.
2: We ought to see for ourselves.
1: Come on. That's just what we're going to do.
3: I never believed it at first, but even the sheriff said he seen him.
1: If that fellow in the railroad office double-crossed me,
2: He might have, figuring you couldn't prove nothing.
3: And figuring if he gave out the wrong information, the railroad couldn't prove nothing either.
1: He'll pay for it if he did. Steady there, blast you.
2: Let's hurry.
3: I'm ready.
1: Get up there.

0: At almost the same time, the Lone Ranger rode swiftly into town on his great horse, Silver, reined in before the sheriff's office, and hurried inside.
1: What the?
2: Don't go for your gun, Sheriff.
1: A masked man, a roller blaster.
2: You're going to do what I say. I'll explain later. There's no time to waste now.
1: You'll be jailed for this.
2: Perhaps, but right now you're coming with me.
0: Duke Bradley led his men at a swift gallop toward the narrow stretch of land which Zeke Hackett still owned. As they approached their destination, Duke saw that the report he had received was correct.
3: Who there?
4: Right.
3: You there.
4: You calling me?
3: You heard me, didn't you?
4: Well, I heard you. I didn't care much about your style of calling either.
5: Don't get smart, mister.
3: Shut up, Lem. I'll talk to this fella. Now, what I want to know is what you and your men are doing over here.
4: What we're doing is our business.
3: But I'm making it mine.
4: Yeah?
5: Let me handle him, boss. Maybe a little gun weapon would do him some good.
4: Anytime you fellas want to start something, I'm willing.
3: Look here. I thought the railroad was going through Cedar Valley.
4: You did, huh?
3: It was supposed to be built to Hinsdale. But this is the way to Perryville.
4: And what if it is?
3: Just this. I own Cedar Valley. I paid good cash for it. But if the railroad's going to Perryville, I won't be able to sell it.
4: Well, now, ain't that just too bad?
3: You...
4: You're Duke Bradley, ain't you?
3: That's me.
4: Well, I heard about the way you cheated old Zeke. You thought you was going to collect big money. But this is Zeke's land, and now it's him that's going to collect.
5: Duke, we ought to fill that fella in the railroad office full of lead.
6: It was him that got you in this fix.
4: Serve you right.
3: Hold it, Sawbuck.
5: But I
3: can't. Come on. Get back on your horses. We ain't licked yet.

0: Ever since the day Zeke Hackett had spoken to the Lone Ranger, his bitter mood had passed, and his puzzled wife frequently observed the old man chuckling to himself. When questioned, he refused to give his reason, and Martha found her curiosity increasing. We see the elderly couple in the living room of their home.
1: For pity's sake, Zeke, quit your laughing to yourself. I declare, sometimes I think you're losing what little sense you ever had.
2: Do you now, Martha?
1: I do. Oh, now, Zeke, you tell me what it is you're keeping to yourself this way. It hasn't got anything to do with the valley, has it?
2: You'll find out all in good time.
1: But why can't you tell me?
2: Right now, all the talking and begging in the world won't make me say a word. I give my promise to the masked man, and I ain't going back on it.
1: Oh, you're still just as stubborn as when you was courting me.
2: Uh-huh. That's how I got you, wasn't it? Oh.
1: For heaven's sake, Zeke, now what ails you?
2: Just look outside.
1: Why, it's Duke Bradley with them two no-count gun hands of his.
2: The polecats. Come in, blast ya. Oh, them rheumatics. They're at it again.
3: Zeke, I changed my mind.
2: Yeah?
3: I don't want the valley no more.
1: Don't want the valley?
2: Kind of late in deciding, ain't you?
3: Maybe, but not too late.
1: You want we should give you back the $2,000 you paid us?
2: Well, if that's it, we can't do it. Most of it's spent.
3: I don't want the cash.
2: But you...
3: I'm here to make a trade.
2: A trade?
3: I got the papers here for you to sign and everything. Lem and Sawbuck can be the witnesses.
2: Why, you ain't even said what you want to trade for yet.
3: I'll give you back the valley for the land you got over west.
2: Oh, so that's it.
3: You're getting all the best of the deal.
2: Like blazes I am. You seen them surveyors over there and you want that land to sell to the railroad. Well, Duke Bradley, you listen to me. That land's mine and I ain't selling it or trading it or giving it away. And that's flat.
3: Yeah?
2: Now you can get out of here, because we can't do business.
3: I reckon we will.
2: I said get out of here.
1: Please, Zeke, don't fight with him.
2: I'll... Sit down.
1: Oh, you shoved him.
2: Blast you, I'll...
3: You'll trade me that land, that's what you'll do.
2: You can't make me.
3: Yeah? That's what you think. I ain't got the time to waste on you like I did before. So we're getting this over with right now.
2: The land's mine and I'm keeping it.
3: Maybe you'll change your mind after I tell you a few things.
2: You...
3: First off... How do you think them water holes in the valley got poisoned?
2: I got a blame good notion.
3: It was me and the boys done it. That was when we figured it was the valley the railroad wanted.
1: You beast.
3: Maybe that'll show you we ain't to be fooled with.
2: Go ahead and poison all the water holes you want to. That don't make no difference now.
3: It's too late for that. It wouldn't make no difference now if we did. But there's other ways of changing your mind. Ways you maybe wouldn't like.
2: I ain't afraid.
3: Show 'em, Sawbuck.
2: Sure.
1: Oh, you almost hit him.
2: Wait till I get my gun.
3: Stay where you are. Go ahead, Sawbuck.
1: Oh, my vase. The vase I brought with me from the east.
3: Changing your mind yet, Zeke?
2: I'll have the law on you.
3: No, you won't. There's three of us and only two of you. The law will have to take our word against yours.
1: Oh, Zeke, don't hold out. They might kill you.
2: You got the papers with you, you say?
3: Right here.
2: Give them to me. I'll sign.
3: Now you're showing sense. You just put your name right there. Fellas, didn't I tell you we weren't through yet? Now I reckon maybe next time you'll believe me.

0: of Jerry Duncan and the second man.
1: Howdy, Jerry. I've been waiting for you.
2: Gosh, it's good to see you again, Zeke. Shake hands with Mr. Stanley.
1: Glad to meet you, Mr. Stanley.
3: It's a pleasure.
2: Mr. Stanley's our superintendent.
1: Uh-huh. Sit down, won't you?
3: Yeah. Thanks.
2: Look, Zeke, there's Duke Bradley and them two men of his. They're right where they can hear everything that's said.
1: Let them. That's what I want.
3: I understand you're the owner of Cedar Valley, Mr. Hackett.
1: That I am.
3: Would you be interested in selling?
1: Not for no $2,000.
3: What's that?
2: That's all right, Mr. Stanley. It's just a little joke, Zeke.
3: Oh.
1: You got any particular price in mind, Mr. Stanley?
3: I have. It's fair, I believe. $30,000.
1: Well, now, that's something.
4: Hey, what's going on here?
5: You're trying to pull some kind of a slick deal, Zeke?
3: Jerry. Who are these men?
2: Oh, they're the fellows who owned Cedar Valley for a while, Mr. Stanley. But it weren't for long.
3: Oh, gee. I think I've heard of them.
4: I ask a question, I want an answer.
3: One moment. What business is this of yours?
4: I'll tell you what business it is of mine. If you're buying the valley for the railroad, then I've been cheated.
3: Cheated?
4: You heard me. And by that fellow sitting right there.
1: He's pointing at you, Jerry.
2: I never cheated nobody.
4: No? I suppose you didn't tell me the railroad was going to Perryville.
2: Nope, I didn't. It was you who said that. I just didn't bother to put you right.
4: Boy, you.
5: Duke, they tricked us. And we're stuck with that land that ain't no good to us.
4: Well, we won't be for long.
1: You better be mighty careful, Duke.
4: You sneaking old fool. You ain't tricking me like this.
2: Zeke, watch out.
4: Oh.
1: Now it sounds like you got the rheumatics, Duke.
4: My hand, it's smashed.
6: No, it isn't, Duke. I just hit your gun.
5: What a mess. So you want a gunfight, huh? Well,
6: raise your hands, all of you.
7: And keep them raised.
4: Sheriff, jail that masked fella. He just...
7: It's you I'm jailing, Duke. You and your pard.
5: You ain't got nothing on us.
1: That's where you're wrong. Go ahead, Sheriff. Jail the coyotes.
4: You can't. You ain't got no reason.
6: It's your own fault you're going to jail, Duke.
4: But I...
6: Sheriff and I were outside when you forced Zeke to trade back. You made him accept the valley at the point of a gun.
7: The masked man's telling the truth, Duke. I seen it all. But Zeke told us not to do nothing unless you tried to make trouble over this deal.
4: It's a frame-up.
6: But you're getting exactly what you deserve.
1: And it was the masked fella that done it. It was him and Tonto that got Jerry to bring his crew here to survey that other land so as Duke could think the railroad had changed its plans.
2: The first time I met up with the masked fella, I figured him to be an outlaw. I sure learned different.
7: All right, Duke. You fellas are coming along with me. I got a cell already picked out for you.
4: If I ever get out,
7: you won't.
5: Duke, this is the worst luck I ever seen. To think that we forced Zeke to take back the land he wanted all the time. And then on top of that, to have to go to jail for beating ourselves out of all that cash. I don't care what you call it. That ain't justice.

In the early days of the western United States, the government found it hard to enforce its laws in the vast new territory. The local sheriffs gave the marshals their cooperation, but the man who did most to bring law and order to the frontier was the masked rider of the plains. Astride his great horse, Silver, he led the fight for justice, and the stories of his daring and his courage have come down to us through the generations. And now return with us to those thrilling days when the West was young and adventure lay at the end of every trail. The Lone Ranger rides again.

0: The Lone Ranger and Tonto learned that some smugglers were active near the Mexican town of San Sebastian and rode toward the border. Night fell before they reached the Rio Grande, however, and the ranger called a halt at the first ranch house they came to.
1: Oh, Silver. Oh, boy. Oh,
2: boy. Oh. We can find out from whoever lives here who the sheriff is.
3: That's right. Yep.
2: You can wait here in the saddle, Tonto. I'll go to the door.
4: Stand right where you are until you elevate your hands, mister.
2: What's the matter?
4: I saw you coming. Just push the door open and walk in slow with your hands raised.
2: Oh, you're at the window there.
4: And sighting this rifle on you. Come on now, I've been watching. That's it. Now kick the door shut with your heel and see to it that you keep your hands above your shoulders. I reckon Paul'll be right pleased when he gets back.
2: Just who is your father?
4: As if you didn't know. I guess you've crossed trails with him many a time, mister. Now take that mask off and we'll see at least one member of the dope smugglers.
2: Dope smugglers?
4: That's right. Take that mask off.
2: But you're making...
4: Come on, quick.
5: You put rifle down.
4: What the...
5: Me, take him.
4: Let go. Let me
5: take
4: go.
5: Take him. Get
4: him. Oh, I should have known you wouldn't take a chance in coming here alone.
2: Now, take it easy. I came here to find out who's sheriff of this county.
4: You know, blame well, it's my pa.
2: Your father?
4: Yes, Pigleg Sanders.
2: Oh, I didn't know.
4: Mean to say you aren't one of the smugglers that's driven Pa almost crazy these past weeks?
2: I am not.
4: And you masked?
2: I'm not even an outlaw, Miss Sanders. I have my own reasons for being masked. Now, what's this about smugglers?
4: If you don't know, you just ask anyone in town. For 6 weeks, some crooks have been bringing dope over the border. They've made Pa's life a misery by laying out false clues for him all the time.
2: They have?
4: Keeps him busy 24 hours a day doing nothing but following folks that he has reasons to suspect are smugglers. You aren't one of the gang. What are you doing here?
2: You say there's dope being smuggled and the smugglers keep the sheriff following false clues?
4: Yes, they do.
2: Then, Miss Sanders, to answer your question, I think I'm here to help your father.
5: That paint horse.
2: Come on, Tonto.
6: You cussed beast, I'll learn you.
5: Him hit paint horse. Me fix him.
4: Back.
2: Tonto.
5: There.
2: Steady, Tonto. You hit that man pretty hard.
5: Him hit paint horse.
2: No, no, Tonto. Don't take the last one. You've already knocked him out.
5: You look.
2: His gun was drawn. He was going to either shoot your horse for letting us know he was here or come into the house and cover us. Perhaps it's a good thing you acted as you did.
4: I've got you covered again. Now raise your hand.
2: To the saddle, Tonto. The girl won't shoot.
5: Let me do that.
4: I can't lift him. I'm not fooling, stranger.
2: Ready, Tonto. Head south. Learn more about the smuggling.
4: Did you hear what I said?
2: You'll not shoot. Come on.
5: Get him up, paint horse.
2: Come on there, fellow.
5: Not shoot.
2: Tonto, when we get near town, we split. Learn all you can about the smuggling. Meet in our last camp.
5: Not good.
7: Hadn't you better be getting back home, Pegleg? Maybe there'll be another clue there.
8: All right, barkeep. Never mind trying to be funny. The only way to run down these polecats that are bringing in the dope is to follow every lead a git.
7: First, you follow a medicine man. Make him unload all his stuff in the wagon. Then you tail a sky pilot over the border. Next, you suspicion a couple of old half-breed women of being men in disguise.
8: I reckon maybe the U.S. Marshal is right after all. I'm a doddering old fool that ought to resign from office.
7: Oh, shucks now, Pegleg. I didn't mean to rankle you that much. Why, land sakes, you was never one to take a thing to heart.
8: Barkeep, I've had a good record for the 12 years I've been in office.
7: One of the best, Pegleg. And the man that says different has me to fight.
8: Now along comes these smugglers, and along comes a new U.S. Marshal, and along comes government orders to get them smugglers or get out in office.
7: No. Is that what you was told?
8: Same as. Granted, I'm willing to resign, barkeep. But I'd like to step out in my office with the record clean. As it is now, these coyotes are making a monkey out in me.
7: What happened tonight?
8: Same as before. I got what I thought was a good lead. Left yesterday afternoon and followed a couple of men south.
7: Yeah?
8: Spent last night across the border. Then picked up them two men and followed them back again. Got them on this side of the border and searched them and got them mad enough to foam at the mouth at me.
7: There wasn't smuggling, eh?
8: No. Not only that, there was government men. Working again the smugglers, same as I was doing. Seems they got the same sort of false lead I did.
7: It's a doggone shame, Pegleg. Oh, what'll it be, Indian?
9: You fix some food. Me take out.
7: Want a supply of victuals, eh?
9: Here, list.
7: I'll send it back to the kitchen.
9: That's good.
8: Well, I reckon I better be getting back to home. I left Betty there.
7: You got good hands there, Pegleg. They'll take care of the place.
8: Yeah, but I better get back anyhow. I'm tired. Evening to you, barkeep.
7: Evening, Sheriff.

0: When the sheriff reached home, his daughter told him the story of the masked man and the Indian.
1: And you don't have no idea who these two are?
2: No, I don't, Pa. I almost got to see the masked man's face, but that Renskin took the rifle away from me before he took his mask off.
1: I see.
2: Even then, I might have seen it. Buck Wilson was sneaking to the house to cover those two, but the Indian's horse gave him away.
1: And then what happened, Betty?
2: They left after knocking Buck down.
1: Wonder if they might be connected with this smuggling.
2: I thought at first they might be, but if they were, they'd have known your name. Seems the only reason they came here was to find out who the sheriff was.
1: Looks to me, honey, like these smugglers was too doggone slick for me.
2: Paul, you can't give up.
1: Like as not, I'll have to. If the smuggling ain't put to a stop soon, I don't know.
2: Who's that?
3: It's me, Buck Wilson.
1: Come on in, Buck.
3: Evening, boss. Glad to see you got back.
1: Yeah. What's been happening on the ranch, Wilson? I ain't give much time to it since this smuggling business started.
3: Oh, the ranch is going all right, boss.
1: I heard you got knocked out.
3: Yep. And maybe that was the luckiest thing that ever happened to you.
1: Well, how's that?
2: What do you mean, Buck?
3: I think maybe I got a clue to the smuggling business.
1: Yeah?
3: When that engine knocked me down, I was sort of stunned for a time.
2: It was that cold, and it took you most 10 minutes to come to.
3: That's where you're mistaken, Miss Betty. I was on the ground, but I wasn't knocked out. I seen something fall from that masked man's pocket as he hit the saddle.
2: You mean to say you was conscious and never lifted a hand to stop those two men?
3: That's right.
1: Well, why did you let them get away?
3: Boss, I figured them for crooks, and figured that the paper they dropped might be important. I wanted to get it without them knowing that I had it, savvy? As things turned out, it's doggone good I done so.
1: Why?
3: That paper has some plans writ on it.
1: Plans?
2: What sort of plans?
3: Smuggling.
1: Let me see it.
2: You sure about that, Buck?
3: Sure as I'm sitting here, Miss Betty. Now, if only the gang goes through with the plans without changing them, there'll be a darn good chance to corral the gang.
1: Where's the paper?
3: Here.
2: What's it say, Paul?
1: Biggest load yet. Fetch enough over the border so as we can drop operations for a few weeks and let things cool off.
2: Is that what it says?
1: Yeah.
3: It can't refer to anything else but the dope, can it, boss?
1: No, sorry.
3: Says there that they figure on loading up below the border tomorrow night.
1: Yeah.
3: And cross the next day. Boss, I know you had a lot of false clues, but I'll bet you this one is straight.
1: It's the first one that ain't give me someone that I was supposed to follow on search.
3: Yep.
2: The biggest load yet.
3: And the last load for a time.
1: If I don't get them crooks this time, it's likely my last chance to get them will be gone.
3: That's what I figured. Now, look, boss. Other times you either worked alone or took a deputy with you.
1: Yeah.
3: Now you can't even trust a deputy. Tain't for me to try and tell you how to run your business, but...
1: Go on, Buck.
3: Well, that is, if you wanted me and some of the boys here to go along with you...
1: By thunder, that's what I'll do. The work on my ranch can wait.
3: We're right handy with six guns.
1: I know you are, Buck. I wouldn't have asked you to go, but I'm doggone glad to have you now that you've offered.
3: I'll tell the boys about it, and we'll clean up our six guns and get ready for a showdown.
1: Thanks, Buck. If we get these crooks, I'll see that you boys ship
3: board. Oh, that's all right, boss. See you in the morning.
1: Right. Now, by ginger, I'll bet we get somewhere.
2: I wouldn't be too sure of it, Paul.
1: Now, what do you mean, Betty?
2: Oh, Paul, every time you get a new lead, your hopes rise up like smoke from a wood fire. The higher you get to hoping, the more of a letdown you have when you come back empty-handed.
1: I got a feeling, Betty, we won't come back empty-handed this time. Call it a hunch if you want. But there's something tells me that this time we'll corral them smuggling polecats for good and all. Well, look at this letter. The biggest load of all. The last trip for some time.
2: I know. I read it.
1: Only thing that'll make us fair will be if that crook that come here changes the plans after finding he's lost the letter.
2: But...
1: Well, what's the matter, girl?
2: You have a hunch that you're going to get the crooks.
1: Just so.
2: Well... I got a hunch, too, Paul.
1: What's that?
2: I can't somehow feel that the man who was come here was a crook.
1: Well, sure he was. This letter proves it.
2: Have it your way, then. But I still can't think of that masked man as a smuggler of dope.
4: Hey, what are you doing there?
1: Well, that's Buck Wilson.
4: Hey, fellas.
2: Someone's out there.
1: Well, let me get out.
5: Stop! Here we are, on fire!
6: Drop him, Buck.
1: Who is that?
6: Oh, you missed him. Shoot again, Buck. Get after him, boy.
5: Come on, Silver! Come on there, old boy!

0: So you learned, Tonto, the different people have been giving the sheriff false clues.
1: Not right.
0: I see.
1: What you here?
0: I followed Sheriff Sanders when I saw him heading for his home.
1: Uh-huh.
0: It took some time to sneak up close to the house.
1: You hear him talk?
0: Buck Wilson was in the house by the time I got there.
1: Oh, him foreman?
0: Yes, the man you knocked down.
1: Uh-huh.
0: Buck found some sort of letter. I don't know where he got it, but he was offering to go along with the sheriff tomorrow.
1: Another lead?
0: Yes, Tonto. And from what I heard, it's to be the last trip of the smugglers.
1: Uh-huh.
0: Furthermore, the sheriff is not going to take his deputies with him this trip. He's going to take his own ranch hands and leave the deputies here.
1: What we do?
0: We're going to take those deputies.
1: You got masks
0: on. They'll follow me, Tonto, if they think that there's a chance that I might be the smuggler.
1: Oh.
0: If they do follow me, they'll be on hand when they're wanted.
1: Not right.
0: Get your horse hitched up. We're going to start right now.
1: Me do that.
0: I'll go on ahead and locate the deputies. When they're aroused to the point of chasing me, I'll head south.
1: Here, paint horse.
0: Yep. And I'll meet you, Tonto, south of the town.
1: Huh?
0: Go on, Silver.
2: Come fast.
3: Watch out.
2: Come on, we got a lead on the smuggler.
3: Well, where's he at?
2: Jake Barton's house. Jake's trying to keep him there till we come. Jake sent his brother to tip me off.
3: I'm with you. Let's get going.
2: He was sounding Jake out, seeing if Jake wanted to buy some dope. He's masked.
3: Lead me to him. Do we walk?
2: Fetch your horse. You may need it.
3: Ain't but a step down the road.
2: Come on there.
3: Hey, there's someone running out of Jake's place.
2: That's him. He's running. We're after him. Firing on him.
3: Get along there. Get up. Get up.
2: There he goes. Get going, horse. Get after him.
3: Our man will reckon
4: us. Get up there. Come on, Silver. Come on, boy. There's Tonto waiting.
5: You come.
4: Come on, Tonto.
5: Get
4: them all paid for. They're after us, Tonto. That's what we wanted. Now to head for the border.

With the Lone Ranger racing for the border, sheriff's men pursuing him, the curtain falls on the first act of tonight's Lone Ranger drama. We will continue in just a moment.

0: Now, to continue our story. On the same day that the ranger led the deputies from town, the sheriff and his ranch hands arrived in the Mexican town of San Sebastian.
1: We may as well stop the cafe there, Sheriff. Someone there will know about all there is that's going on in town.
2: Yeah, I reckon so. This is where you generally spend the night when you're here, ain't it, Sheriff?
3: Yeah.
1: Town seems quiet enough.
2: It always is. And yet it's a dead sure bet that this is where them smuggling rats work from.
4: Ah, senor. You're come back quick, eh?
2: Oh, there, Pedro. Any strangers around the town?
4: No, senor. Only some of your friends.
2: My friends?
1: Who does he mean?
4: Si, amigo, at the table?
2: My deputies. Well, I'll be doggone.
1: What are they doing here?
2: I'll darn soon find out.
4: Senor, you spend the night, yes?
2: Yeah. I'll be here for the night. So these hombres.
4: Si, senor. I give you the same room as before, eh?
2: Yeah. That back room on the first floor.
4: Well.
2: Tain't easy for me to travel up and downstairs. Come on, Buck. We'll see what Sam and Leif are doing here.
5: Sheriff Sanders?
2: Yep, it's me.
5: Good. How'd you find out the masked man was around here?
2: Have you seen him?
6: We seen him all right. We trailed him here.
1: The masked man?
2: Riding a white horse?
6: The same.
2: Who told you two to come down here?
5: We didn't need telling. We're after the reward money that's up for the smugglers.
6: And that masked man's the critter we want.
1: Where's he at now?
6: We lost him.
5: It started last night in town. He was sounding Jake Barton out, seeing if Jake wanted to handle dope.
2: He was?
6: Yeah. And before we could get him, he learned we was after him and hightailed down here.
5: He's still in town somewhere.
2: You sure of that?
5: Dead sure. We got a couple of gents we know watching the trail north.
2: Good. I'm glad you're here. We'll team up.
6: But what brought you here?
2: Buck Wilson found a letter this masked man dropped. It said that the gang was due to bring the biggest load of dope they ever toted over the border.
6: Well,
1: boss, I'd like to speak to you alone.
2: What's the matter, Buck?
1: Let me speak private. Just step over here, won't you?
2: Be right back, boys. Well?
1: Don't team up with them.
2: Well, why not?
1: Don't you, Savvy? Maybe they're the ones that are carrying the dope.
2: My deputies?
1: Why couldn't it be? Ain't they giving you some false leads?
2: Something to think about there.
1: Sure there is. And it'll be best if we work separate. And me and the boys will keep an eye on them, too.
2: Good idea, Buck. Good idea.
4: Somebody better be there, because we can't stay here all afternoon.
6: Sam, I'd assume we didn't team up with the sheriff.
5: How's that?
6: I got my own ideas. Pegleg has been here every time there's been a load of dope took over the border, ain't he?
5: Yeah.
6: Well, put two and two together. What'd he get?
5: Meaning to say that you suspect...
6: Everyone but you and me. Maybe I ain't even sure about you.
5: Here comes Pegleg back again.
2: Boys, being as you come here by your own selves, maybe it'd be better if you worked that way.
6: Eh?
2: You do what you can to catch this masked man, and we'll do the same.
5: That's a prime idea, Sheriff. First-rate notion.
6: Yes, sirree.
2: It suits you all right, does it?
6: It sure does. Maybe we can do better working alone. I got a blame good idea as to who a couple of the smugglers are already.
2: Mm-hmm. Maybe I have, too. Yeah. I'll see you by and by.
6: What to tell you? Sam, that was a dead giveaway. It's easy to see why he don't want us around. We cramp his style considerable.
5: Yes, so. By thunder, now I know who to watch when he starts back for the States in the morning.
6: Hey, what the...
5: Who tossed that bullet through the window?
6: What sort of warning is that?
5: Look, there's that masked man outside.
6: Great Scott! He threw that cartridge in here.
5: Maybe he wants to be chased.
6: Well, he sure blazes to be accommodated. Let's go. Sam, I never did see such a roundabout trail. Where in Tucker do you think that masked man is heading?
5: Headed for wooded land, that's sure. Can't be much further away.
6: How's that?
5: Grass still springing up where he rode, see?
6: Yes, you must be close on to him, then. You reckon this might be some sort of a trap?
5: There he is. Hoist your hands, mister. We got you covered.
7: I'm close to the camp. I've been waiting for you.
6: What's that?
7: I said I've been waiting for you.
5: Oh, there. Waiting for us, huh? Well, just keep them hands high and take that mask off.
7: 1 minute. Get off those horses. I led you here because I wanted to talk to you.
6: Yeah? Well, we want some words with you, too.
7: Did you examine that cartridge closely?
5: For what?
7: If you did, you'll have a fair idea who you're talking to.
6: Yeah, let me see. Hey, this is a silver bullet.
7: Yes.
5: Then you...
6: You don't mean...
7: Now will you talk without demanding that I keep my hands up and unmasked?
6: Yeah, I don't know. This is a swell chance to have a look at your face.
7: No, it isn't. Because you're being covered.
5: Covered?
7: Me want you.
6: What the...
5: The redskin. That's the one we heard about. Dead right.
6: Never mind, Sam. You win, stranger. What's the play? What do you want us here for?
7: In the first place, I wanted to make sure you weren't the smugglers.
6: Wait, why, don't
7: I wanted several people to think I was a smuggler.
6: You want them to think you were?
7: Yes. The real smugglers would know I was not and wouldn't waste their time in trailing me.
5: And we trailing you convinced you we wasn't in the gang. Is that it?
7: If you had been in the gang, you'd have been so busy getting ready to take that load of dope across the border in the morning that you wouldn't have wasted time trailing me.
3: Well, now that you're convinced, suppose you show us that you ain't a smuggler disguised like the Lone Ranger and sporting silver bullets and a white horse.
7: I don't need to convince you.
5: We're deputies.
7: Not in this country. You can't make an arrest here.
6: By thunder, that's right.
7: You'll have to wait until you've crossed the border into Texas.
3: Well, when we cross the border,
7: and
3: then
7: the best way to be sure I'll be at hand to search will be for you to travel with me.
5: With that Indian holding a gun on us?
7: No. Come on, Arsato. They'll not use their guns.
8: Let me watch them. All same.
3: You seem blame sure we won't use guns, mister.
7: I'm sure, because neither of you men are foolish. If you arrest or capture me now, I wouldn't be able to do a thing. If you let me go where I please and go with me, you'll be free to act as you please when we reach Texas tomorrow.
5: That's the deal, then.
7: Good.
5: It's a truce until tomorrow. But mark my words, mister. No matter what you do tonight, as soon as the Rio Grande is behind us tomorrow, we're searching you and that redskin with a fine-tooth comb.

0: Dead reddit, mister. 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
1: Why?
0: Since last evening when we met up, I've sure grown to like your style.
2: Me too. I'd hate like sin to find your saddlebags loaded down with drugs.
0: Ain't just so. Remind you if they are. Stranger, you're slated to hang.
1: Very well. Here's the shoreline. Come on, Silver.
0: That's a powerful-looking paint horse the engine rides.
1: Him plenty good horse.
2: What'd you call the horse?
1: Him not got name.
0: No name? Sakes alive. Seems to me that horse should have won his spurs afore now.
2: I wonder if it's likely to rain afore night.
0: I don't know. Them clouds off to the west look heavy.
2: Yeah, you sure do.
0: Sam, study that formation of clouds east of here.
2: Yeah. The sky is sort of gray looking.
0: Dad, Rannett, they ain't taking their chance to break loose.
2: Why didn't you highball it while we was a-studying the paint horse in the sky and not looking at you?
1: Why should I?
0: Blast you. We thunk up that scheme figuring if you broke loose, we'd be able to drill you and know that you was in the smuggling gang.
1: Someone else thinks I'm in the gang, too.
2: Yeah?
1: Look south. There comes the sheriff.
0: Sure enough.
2: Buck Wilson, a couple other men with him.
1: Now you can wait until they close in, and you'll have help in searching for the dope.
0: Help in splitting the reward if we find the dope.
1: I don't think you'll have to split any reward.
2: Why not?
1: Let's wait for the others. Oh, Silver.
2: Why won't we have to split no reward? Is it because you ain't got anything for us to find?
1: Well, the reward, I'm sure, will be paid. But wait just a minute.
3: Other fellers close now.
0: Yeah.
4: There, deputies. Hold them, we're coming.
2: We're waiting for you, Sheriff.
1: Well, mister, so we meet again, eh?
3: Yes, Buck, we do.
5: Steady, paint horse.
6: What's the matter with that horse?
5: Down, paint horse.
1: Hold your horse in, Tonto.
0: What ails that critter?
1: Here, I'll help. Down there.
5: Down, paint horse.
1: Steady, boy. Buck, that horse doesn't like you. Do you have any idea why?
7: Now, hold on. Never mind that horse. We're here for a showdown. You just heist your hands, mister, and stand for a search.
1: You needn't search me, Sheriff. Search yourself.
7: What's that?
6: The sheriff.
1: You're the one who's smuggling dope.
7: That's a downright lie.
1: Wait. You brought dope over the border every time you crossed. That's why you were given all those false leads.
7: Bless you for that. I never did.
1: Wait. The sheriff didn't know he brought the dope over. He always used a room on the first floor of that hotel in San Sebastian. While you were asleep, one of the gang stole your wooden leg, which was hollow. It was replaced by one which was filled with the dope.
7: My leg? If that's the truth, Let me see.
1: You'll find that the bottom unscrews.
7: Here, give me a hand. Sam, you take a look at the peg.
2: I sure will.
1: And when you got back to your home, the leg was taken and replaced by another hollow one. You were given another false lead to follow.
2: Look, here's the stuff.
1: Well, Sheriff, I darn to think that my own boss...
7: Know nothing about it. Now, look here.
1: Wait till I finish, Sheriff.
7: There's the dope all right now.
1: This trip was to end the smuggling for a while. It will end it for all time. The crooks wanted to bring a big load of dope across the border this trip. Wanted to pack their saddlebags with
7: them.
1: That's why they wanted to travel in your protection. No one would search the men who were with you.
0: Sheriff, we can back what he says.
2: We was with him all night. We figured he was just pulling wool over our eyes when he let us travel with him to stand watch over your room. And we still ain't sure that he ain't the smuggler.
7: No more am I. Maybe he's trying to frame me.
1: Frame you?
7: To clear yourself.
0: Just what we hankered to find out, Sheriff. He maybe let us see part of the smuggling game to throw us off of suspecting him.
1: You men were with me when that half-breed switched peg legs.
0: Yeah, but
1: I... You know that I had no chance to touch the saddlebags of Buck Wilson and Scar Granger.
8: All right, Scar, he's wise. The guns.
2: You're covered.
7: So you're the crook.
8: Yeah, but you won't live to make an arrest.
5: Paint horse, that horse.
6: He's hit me. Out.
8: Cover the gun.
7: Hands up.
5: Down, paint horse. Down. Down, paint horse. Down. Steady.
0: He's tore the saddlebag loose. Look, he's stopping at that saddlebag.
7: He split it open.
2: What's that crook?
7: Get your horse away. He's pounding that saddlebag to dust. It's full of that white stuff.
5: Down, pink horse. Down.
1: Here, Sheriff. That saddlebag is evidence against Buck Wilson.
7: So it was him that arranged them false leads.
0: And we vouch for the masked man, Sheriff. Wilson's a smuggler.
7: Yeah. What about it, Wilson?
8: Don't let that devil horse at me.
7: Time up, boys.
1: The half-breed is already in custody in Mexico.
7: Gosh, I wonder what made that horse act loco.
1: He probably scented the drug when Buck Wilson lashed him, and he associated the scent with something he learned to hate.
0: Horse has more sense than some people.
7: But how'd you know about Wilson?
1: Wilson didn't bother to trail the man who tossed a silver bullet. Your deputies did.
0: Stranger, that Injun's horse has sure saved us. If it hadn't been for him, we'd have...
3: Ain't horse plenty good.
2: Injun. He's sure enough won his spurs. By thunder, that horse is a sure enough good scout.
9: Good scout? That good Tonto Lake scout.
5: Hail, sail!
9: Get him up, scout!

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1: You have just heard a quad play from the old-time radio series, The Lone Ranger, here on Audio Theater. Tonight's titles were Jailed for Rustling, Stolen Diamond, Land for the Railroad, and Border Dope Smuggling. This set of shows aired on the evenings of August 26, 29, 31, and September 2, 1938. Tune in next Wednesday evening, same time, same place, for another set of thrilling and awesome Western shows, here on Audio Theater. This is your hostess, Zoe, saying thanks for listening. Until then, have a good one.
2: 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Until then, I bid you farewell.

0: Good evening, this is your hostess, Zoe. 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Every Dog Has His Day, and Lovers and Killers. 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

0: Come in. 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I'm E.G. 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Have you ever noticed, passing a man walking his dog in the street, how much they resemble each other? If you haven't, take a look next time. Somehow the leash becomes a sort of umbilical cord that establishes them as kin. I don't always find the same thing with women, perhaps because I don't always get as far as the other end of the leash. But men, it may be only my fancy. On the other hand, this fancy, in a way, is what this story is about.
1: Hey, whiskey boy, what's the matter? Oh, you, Bishop.
2: It's about time you got here, Bo.
1: I came as fast as I could. Never quite as quick as you, old long nose, always sniffing in the wind.
3: Chadsworth, what the devil's the matter with this flea-bitten hound?
4: Smarter than humans, the dog often is, sir. I'm sorry to bring these tidings, but the squire is
1: not dead. My God, wouldn't you know that Whiskey would be the first to know? Or would he? Who was with him last, Chad?
4: Mr. Bishop.
1: By heaven, Bishop, you'd better hope two things.
2: What, my loving brother?
1: That father died naturally and that you are not his sole heir.
2: And if I should be?
1: We'll take that up, brother, when we get to it.
0: Our mystery drama, Every Dog Has His Day, was written especially for the Mystery Theater by Ian Martin and stars Court Benson. It is sponsored in part by Contac, the 12-hour cold capsule, and Buick Motor Division. I'll be back shortly with Act One. Rokesby Hall is long gone now. Even in the last century, or at least the latter half of it, the great Georgian mansion had fallen into ruin and decay. The broad latticed windows with their diamond-shaped panes broken, the cagework of the upper stories dirty and dilapidated, the somber, lifeless avenue that swept from the coach road under the giant elms to the hall itself, overgrown and choked with weeds. Before the Civil War, it had been one of Virginia's proudest landmarks, till the death of the old squire's wife.
4: You might say I came with the foundations of old Rokesby Hall, for on the death of his father, the squire left England behind him and took his new bride to the Americas, and built this magnificent old house to welcome her here. Those were the days. Never a one without the carriages passing by and the gentry leaving their cards. The balls, the hunting breakfasts, all the society of the New World, I opened that front door for and welcomed in to meet and socialize with the squire and his lovely bride. But with her ladyship's death, it all changed. I remember the night she was buried as well as my own name.
5: Chadsworth, my light has gone out. Pour yourself a brandy and join me.
4: Oh, me, sir?
5: Oh, God's wounds, man. You're closer to me than all my family.
4: You have your sons?
5: My sons. Neither of whom could quite break off their own affairs to mourn their mother's death. Bishop? Since his province is the field of business, bartering, buying, and selling. And Beauregard, too busy with wine, women, and nothing but debts, which I am heartily sick of paying. Pour that brandy, damn it. At least I won't drink alone.
4: Yes, very well, sir.
5: Now that the gout has hobbled me, demmy if I have a friend left. Saving yourself an old whiskey. Come on. Best dog I ever had. The only one left now that I've put by the horses, eh, Whiskey Boy? By my eyes, Chetworth, he has more love and thought for me than either of those ungrateful pups I wept. As of you. Oh, here's looking at you.
4: To your very good health, sir.
5: I doubt if I have much of that left.
4: Well, Squire Rokesby, what is it?
5: On the sideboard, pill. Little white pill.
4: You didn't tell me that Dr. Summers had prescribed for you. How many?
5: Just one, and get me some more brandy.
4: No, Squire. You've had more than enough of that. Here's some water.
5: Water! The man wants to kill me.
4: Oh, the last thing I would do, sir.
5: No. Only two in the world I can trust. You, Chadworth. My old boy there.
4: I didn't know that the master had been seeing a doctor, so I was relieved when the first of his sons, Mr. Bishop, the older one, turned up the next morning. I put the matter of calling the doctor in his hands, but the first person he called wasn't a doctor, but a lawyer. Our nearest neighbor, Mr. William Tremaine.
5: Tremaine, don't try to push me over the edge yet. I'll hang on long enough to get a good long look at both those young jackanapes who can't wait to inherit Rokesby.
6: Bishop is here already, Sam, and anxious to see you.
5: Yes, I can imagine. But first he was careful to let my lawyer in, huh?
6: Now, Sam, you mustn't sell your son short. Give them a chance to present their own case.
5: Oh, of course, Mr. Lawyer. They shall have their chance. Is Bo there, too?
6: Why, no. We're not sure he's received our messages yet. Why,
5: not even the thought of being able to win your fair Antoinette was enough to coax that rascal back.
6: I cannot answer for my daughter. I'm not sure which of your sons engages her deepest regard.
5: Well, if Bishop is waiting, I suppose I should see him.
6: Sam, may I speak as an old friend?
5: Better speak as my lawyer. You insist on my making a will, right? Why?
6: But a matter of form.
5: I don't take it ill that you have a deep interest in this Tremaine, as long as we both can remember. It was supposed that your daughter would marry one or other of my sons. And you still feel that way?
6: You know that the joining of our two families is the strongest way in this land of savages to ensure that the best of the breed.
5: Oh, spare me all that. What's important is which of my sons inherits how much and what, huh? That's what you'd like to have sewed up in a will.
6: As your lawyer, I feel it's what you should have sewed up in a will.
5: Well, I don't. Not till I take one good last measure of my sons. There isn't enough to leave for both. It has to be one or the other. The one who'll maintain Rokesby Hall as my wife loved it for as long as anyone can hope.
6: Very well. Still, some sort of document.
5: All right. Draw up your document. And when I meet and judge my sons again, and I shall enter the name of both, or the one who best deserves it.
2: What the devil is the matter with that dog, Chadsworth?
4: Mr. Bishop, he misses his master. Being shut away from him, he dotes on the master, does old Whiskey.
2: Only wish he'd be a little less vocal about it.
4: Dogs are very strange, you know. Sometimes they have a sixth sense, like... maybe I'd better go into the squire.
2: Don't be ridiculous. My father's perfectly all right. He wanted to rest, and I saw him off to sleep.
4: You wouldn't think he might be failing, Mr. Bishop?
2: Nonsense. Nothing could kill that old devil. Gout, apoplexy, heart... He'd laugh them all off. He just asked me to have you witness this and settled off to sleep like a baby.
4: Witness what, sir?
2: Well, his signature. You can see the ink isn't even dry.
4: What's the document, Mr. Bishop?
2: Heaven only knows. Anything from a rent, mortgage, to his will. He scribbled his signature and said to have you witness it along with the housekeeper, Mrs. Armbrister.
4: A little out of order, wouldn't you say, sir?
2: I would, but then, since when has my father ever been either orderly or ordinary? You'll wake him up and ask him if you want.
4: I wouldn't dream of it. He needs the rest.
2: And sign this and get Mrs. Armbrister, too. He particularly wanted it in shape before my brother arrived.
4: Very well. Oh,
2: damn that hound. But go ahead, Chadsworth.
4: Yes, sir. I will, sir. I suppose I might have questioned things more. But the thing is, when you have spent a life in service, you don't normally. And it was the master's signature, which I knew well enough. So I wrote my own name and got Mrs. Armbrister to add her scrawl, little thinking that by doing so, I was setting a match to the fuse for the terrible series of explosions to come. Better I had paid attention to Whiskey's warning howls than to the smooth and easy way of Mr. Bishop Rokesby, for a storm was on the way in the person of his younger brother, Beauregard.
6: Well, it's about time you got here, Beauregard.
5: Well, the stagecoach was late, Mr. Tremaine. And it isn't that serious with the old boy, is it?
6: Would you care?
5: Well, of course I would, sir.
6: Yeah, I'm glad to hear that. For my daughter's sake.
5: I guess I'm a little out of my depth, Mr. Tremaine.
6: Well, then let me get you back to shallow water so you can put your feet on the ground. Was there not a kind of understanding between Toinette and you?
5: Oh, yes, sir, attendant upon my making my way and my fortune.
6: Which I take it you have not yet succeeded in doing.
5: Oh, I have great prospects, sir, many connections and, well, frankly, a lot more debts than I can properly handle.
6: Well, at least you tell the truth. I'll answer in kind. If it weren't for Toinette's feelings, I wouldn't give a tinker's damn about you. If I had my way, I'd rather see her married to your brother.
5: To old Bish, that cold stick? Oh, not really, sir.
6: Now, don't you now really, sir, me. Your father is far from well. He may not recover from his last attacks. I hope for your sake he'll be conscious to give you a chance to renew an acquaintance which should never have been broken off.
5: Well, sir, if I'd had any idea the old man was...
6: If you had a brain in your head, you'd have stayed home to help him manage the property. But while you've been having your fling, your brother has had the good sense and the common decency to keep in touch with your father. Since the squire has been sick, he's been with him 24 hours a day. While it's taken you the better part of a week to bestir yourself and come home.
5: Mr. Tremaine, what are you trying to tell me?
6: I am your father's friend, his lawyer, and a prospective father-in-law to one of his sons.
5: One of us? You can't seriously consider Bishop to...
6: Your brother has been paying considerable attention to Toinette. You may be surprised to discover how she has bloomed in your absence.
5: And you favor his suit?
6: For myself, quite frankly, yes. I have more faith in Bishop's future.
4: I didn't hear Mr. Beauregard come home. The insistent, mournful wail of the hound had sent me running to the squire's room, a dreadful premonition clutching at me. So that when the front door bell rang, for all I hurried with my heart in my mouth, it was Mr. Bishop who got to the door first. Whiskey was all over Mr. Beauregard in a wild kind of desperate greeting, whimpering and snuffling and licking at his hands. And when he saw Mr. Bishop...
5: Hey, Whiskey boy, what's the matter? Oh, you, Bishop.
2: It's about time you got here, Beau.
5: I came as fast as I could. Never quite as quick as you, old long nose, always sniffing in the wind.
2: Get
3: Chadsworth, what the devil's the matter with this flea-bitten hound?
4: Smarter than humans, the dog often is, sir. I'm sorry to bring these tidings, but the squire is
1: not dead. My God, wouldn't you know that Whiskey would be the first to know? Or would he? Who was with him last, Chad?
4: Mr. Bishop.
1: Heaven, Bishop, you'd better hope two things.
2: What, my loving brother?
1: That father died naturally and that you are not his sole heir.
2: And if I should be?
1: We'll take that up, brother, when we get to it.
0: The two brothers face each other. The kind of raw hatred that can only be bred in family relationships, named and writhing between them. The dog is suddenly silent, his somber, brooding eyes measuring them both in turn. Now the brothers, Mr. Tremaine and Chadsby, go into the house, traversing the long hall and climbing the winding staircase to the squire's room. I will return with Act Two in just a moment. When they came upon him in the bedroom, Squire Samuel Rokesby lay half-fallen with the upper part of his body out of the great four-poster. His face was suffused with the livid blood of apoplexy, his hands crooked as if in some great battle against the angel of death. And what was most startling of all, his blue eyes wide, stark, and staring with a kind of terrible accusation. And his death was not an end, but a beginning.
4: Whiskey, poor old hound, was the first to announce the death. And outside of myself, as the next days passed, seemingly the only one to mourn the master's passing.
1: By heaven, I'll not suffer it. I'll take it to law.
6: Though I ask you to let us discuss this calmly.
1: Calmly? Calmly, is it? When my father, his face black and his tongue out gasping for air, quite obviously had help in leaving this world?
6: That's quite an accusation.
2: Oh, I do heartily agree. Prove it, brother mine.
1: The proof is on the table there amongst us.
6: Your father's will?
2: My father called me in and signed this document, which proved to be his will. At the time, I didn't know what it was. It was sealed with his signet ring.
1: Naming you as sole heir.
2: As you see.
1: Without this will, we would share the inheritance. Isn't that true, Mr. Tremaine?
6: If your father had died intestate, yes. Since it doesn't apply, there's only one will which appears to be valid.
2: Are you satisfied, brother?
1: No. Hey, will you listen to that? I swear by all that's holy, we might all be ashamed. The squire is dead, and there's only one who really mourns him. But I warn you one thing, Bishop, if it's the last thing I do, I'll make sure you don't profit from his death. Yes, Trinette. I wasn't sure you'd be here.
7: I got your message.
1: It seems my brother's has been more urgent during the time I've been absent.
7: I didn't come here to quarrel.
1: Well, no more did I. But what's all this my father tells me about Bishop and you?
7: The families are friends. How would you have me treat him?
1: Like the black snake he is. There are two Rokesbys left, my brother and myself. All right, Trinette, which do you choose?
7: I didn't think your message suggested that this was why I meet you.
1: What did you expect to talk about with a Rokesby? Love instead of hate?
7: I thought the first was all that lay between us.
1: And so did I, till I came home so tardy. You know that I've been disinherited?
7: Well, I... Yes.
1: But it makes no difference to us.
7: Oh, please. It's... Well, it's different now.
1: It isn't when I see you again, Tonette, and touch you.
7: You never wrote.
1: I never write anyone.
7: We thought you were never coming back.
1: We?
7: Fish and... Well, I mean, Daddy and I, and Daddy felt that...
1: That I wasn't worth the
8: powder to blow me to hell.
7: You don't have to be so violent.
8: Why not? We're a violent family, Toinette. Oh, don't let my brother's cold, tight control blind you to what he really is. Not all the money in the world could bring you a moment's peace with him. That's why I made this tryst. To tell you that he murdered my father. And to ask you to run away with me before it's too late for all of us.
7: Oh, what are you saying? You can't believe that... Well, that Bishop killed you.
8: Of course I do. But prove it. That's something else again. So you won't come with me.
7: Bo, be fair. Be reasonable. How can
8: I... All right, forget it, Toinette. You've made your choice. I thought I owed you one last chance.
7: Where are you going?
8: If I can't have you or Rokesby, by heaven, neither will Bishop.
7: Bo? Bo, what are you going to do?
8: Put a bullet in my brother and then another in myself.
7: You're mad. You can't kill Bishop.
8: I will unless he backs down, but you and I are through. All right, get away, boy. Get away, Whiskey, or I'll take my riding crop to you. Whiskey, Whiskey, will you let go of the stirrup leather? Damn you, this horse is skittish enough without...
7: He's rearing. Bo, look out. Oh, no. Bo. Oh, Bo. Are you all right?
8: No. My leg, my back, I think, broken. Help.
4: He was in a bad way, the poor young master. His back was broken, and his leg, and Lord only knows what damage to his innards from the horse stomping on him. For near a month he lay, in a sort of half-world from all the morphine and laudanum for the pain, his wits wandering while his father was buried, and Master Bishop and Miss Antoinette announced their marriage. Mrs. Armbruster, the housekeeper, and I were his only nurses and only companions, save old Whiskey, who could not be kept out of the room, and an occasional visit from Squire Bishop.
2: Well, how's the living corpse today, Chatsworth?
4: About the same, sir. Although he does seem a little perkier.
2: That's dubious news. Oh, good Lord, what's that mangy hound doing in here?
4: We can't keep him out of here. Even with the doors and windows closed, he seems to be able to slip through some chink in the walls, or... Well, I don't know. But he's better here. He keeps him quiet, like...
2: Look at him. Look at him curl his lip at me. I don't like the dog any better than he does me. I ought to have you take him to the stables and shoot him.
4: Oh, hush now, old boy. Are

0: No, I'm not sure. Halfway. Someplace. Halfway back from where I've been.
1: Mm-hmm. Where have you been?
0: Oh, the other side of the curtain, perhaps. I talked to Father.
1: You what?
0: That scares you a little, doesn't it, Bishop?
1: Why should it?
0: Aren't you afraid he might have told me how he died?
1: How he died from apoplexy, congestion of our blood and heart. What else?
0: What my father told me. Would you like to hear?
1: Oh, I have no intention of listening to your delirium and your dreams.
0: Only you're going to, Bishop. Not in my words, but in his own words, our father's words, your father's words.
2: No, Bishop. I must wait for Bo to come home. I promised Molly before she died that I would never let Rooksby Hall pass out of our family while I had any control over it. I want to lie beside her in the garden and keep it ours as long as it is humanly possible, or guard me with it.
3: Father, you could trust me to see that it stayed in family hands. The family fortune would prosper.
2: I wonder, Bishop, we all worship different gods, and yours is money.
3: If you should die intestate and the inheritance is split between us, the house would have to be sold.
2: No!
3: Yes, face it, Father. One of us must be in charge. Trust me, I'll take care of both. But the purse strings should be in my hand. Here, I have pen and ink. Sign the will.
2: You seem very anxious to help me to the grave.
3: I am anxious to see your affairs in order before you enter it.
2: No, I don't trust you.
3: Oh, my God. You hold back any longer and I will help you to the grave. And make certain that Beau joins you there very shortly.
2: True colors at last.
3: Make no mistake. I mean what I say.
2: And if I sign, you will keep the hall open. You will provide for Bo. See to it that the servants have a home till they die. And my dog, man's best friend, they say. Whiskey. You will protect old Whiskey, too.
3: I promise. I promise anything. Only sign.
2: Very well. Give me the pen. You'll need witnesses, you know.
3: Give me the paper. Not to what I am about to do.
2: No, my time is not yet. Miss, no, no.
4: You took the pillow and held it over his face until you choked the life from our father.
3: Good Lord. Every word. Every syllable. How could you know?
4: I told you I'd been beyond the curtain. I talked with Father.
3: Well, you'll have no chance to tell anyone else. I'll take care of that now.
4: How will you do it? The same way you did with Father?
3: Yes. There's no way to trace it, and no one will stop me. The dog! He get back in here.
4: It doesn't matter. What does matter is he's going to stop you.
3: No, by heaven. Let go off my sleeve, Whiskey. Let go.
4: I told you he'd stop you.
3: All right. All right, only this time. Next time I'll have a gun. And I'll kill you both.
5: How did I know these things? Because Mr. Beauregard told me, and much, much more. Strange and hard to believe, and not of this world.
6: Curiouser and curiouser, as Alice said of Wonderland, are the turns and twists of this strange, brooding story of a house divided against itself. The disintegration of a family, a dead man, and a faithful dog. I'll return shortly with Act 3.

0: Down through the years, King Lear's agonizing cry has echoed to haunt every parent's heart. How sharper than a serpent's tooth it is to have a thankless child. Certainly, no one could have more cause for lament than the late Squire Rokesby, one of whose sons has already hastened him to the grave, while the other, seeking his own selfish revenge, is about the task of raising him from it. We return to learn why, as Chadsworth, the old butler, hurries agitatedly into the room where Beauregard Rokesby lies helpless on the bed.
1: Are you all right, Master Beauregard?
2: What's wrong, Chad?
1: Oh, the way your brother went by me down the stairs, his face white and his eyes so wide and blank, I thought perhaps...
2: that I'd followed my father's example and left this baleful world and... No. Not yet, Chad, not quite yet.
1: I don't understand. There's so much I don't understand. Whiskey, how did he get back in here? Mr. Bishop let him in.
2: Oh, not my brother, never him, the last two.
1: Then how did he get in this room? The door was closed when I left, taking him with me. And it was closed when I returned.
2: And still, he did return. No ordinary dog, wouldn't you say, Chad? I want you to leave us alone. There's a lot, I think, to be done, and very little time left to do it.
1: Now, Mr. Beauregard, the doctor...
2: Oh,
1: said...
2: the doctor is long since out of this, as are Miss Toinette, her father. But not quite yet, my brother and myself and my father. Leave us alone a little, please, and trust me when I ring to tell you all that needs to be told.
1: I'll take the dog with me.
2: No. No, leave Whiskey behind.
1: Are you sure you're all right, Mr. Beauregard?
2: Right as I'll ever be. Goodbye, Chad. At least for now.
1: Goodbye, sir. I hope you know what's best.
2: I may not. But how about you, Whiskey? Or whoever you are.
1: The rest you'll have to take on faith, as well as I can remember it. Some was what I saw, and most what I was told. But here's about how it went.
2: What is it, Whiskey Boy? Huh? What? You want me to go with you somewhere? You know I can't do that. I can't walk. What? All right. If you insist, I'll try.
1: Meanwhile, I was downstairs trying to cope with Mr. Bishop and Mr. and Miss Tremaine, who'd come to call.
3: Chadsworth! Chadsworth!
1: Yes, Mr. Bishop?
3: Where is the brandy? Curse it, we're out of brandy. Get some more. Haven't I told you to keep this bar stocked?
1: Begging your pardon, sir. But there's a bottle right here below.
3: Well, give it to me. No, you old fool. I'll open it myself. And then get me my shotgun.
1: Your shotgun, sir?
3: I am going to take that mean speckled hound with his long, lugubrious face out to the barn and shoot him.
1: Whiskey, with a shotgun?
3: He's so treacherous, I don't want to take a chance on missing. And don't worry. I have a handgun to finish him off.
1: But, Mr. Bishop, your father's dog is...
3: When I get through with him, he'll be nobody's dog, and see who that is.
1: Yes, sir. Oh, I can see by the ring it's Mr. Tremaine and his daughter.
3: Oh, get rid of them. I don't want to see them now. And don't worry. I'll handle the guns myself.
1: Good evening, Mr. Tremaine and Miss Antoinette. Tonight is a bad night to be here.
4: Why?
1: Well, miss, it's just that things are at sixes and sevens, as you might say.
4: Is Mr. Bell worse?
1: I don't think there's been much change.
5: My daughter and I will wait in the sunroom, Chad. Please inform Mr. Bishop we're here.
1: Yes, sir. I'll do that right away, sir.
4: I don't believe we should have come tonight, Papa.
5: I don't believe that for one moment. We should lose touch with the Rokesby family until... You're one of them, Antoinette.
4: Daddy, really, must you be so open about it all?
5: Honey, when you're as stretched over a barrel as I am, a person has no shame. Only the determination to survive. Well, that has to go for both of us. You're not as young as you might be, and I'm so over-invested that I haven't any dowry to offer you.
4: Daddy, it's all right. We'll make out. You can trust me, be sure of that. But, Squire, Bishop, honey, were you just going to pass us right by and pay us no never mind?
3: Lynette, forgive me. This is a bad evening. Things are a little out of hand.
5: Is there anything we can do to help?
3: Oh, I think not, sir. Nothing I can't handle by myself.
5: Well, then, please excuse us, Toinette.
4: You're sure there's nothing? I mean, is it Beau? Is he worse?
3: He's not well, my darling, not well. I think he's not long for this world. He's in a wild delirium at the moment.
5: Well, have you sent for the doctor?
3: Yes, and for the priest. I think he'll need more of the second. And now, please, forgive me. I must attend to my brother.
5: Oh, yes, of course, Bishop, son. Don't worry about us. We can let ourselves out.
1: But I had seen something that the Tremaines had not. The gun that Master Bishop was carrying, hidden inside his coat. And now I stopped him at the foot of the stairs.
3: Out of my way, Chadwick.
1: No, Mr. Bishop, please. In the name of heaven, hasn't enough misfortune come to this house? Leave the poor dog alone.
3: You want to die with him, Chad? And my brother?
1: No, sir, but I...
3: Then step aside.
1: No, sir.
3: What?
1: I cannot shut my eyes to murder anymore. Before I let you harm an innocent beast and Mr. Beauregard, who cannot defend himself, I'll raise the countryside.
3: Why, you...
1: Help! Help, Mr. Tremaine! Help!
3: God!
1: I lay unconscious till the shot awoke me. And yet, somehow, I seemed to step out of myself, to be a witness of all the things which could not have happened, and yet did. I could see Mr. Bishop stop at the bottom of the stairs, staring in incredulous disbelief as Mr. Beau, Whiskey, tugging at his nightshirt and leading him, a man paralyzed and unable even to stand, across the upper landing and through the door to the squire's room. And then, somehow, as if picked up by the wind, I was behind Mr. Bishop as he raced up the stairs, taking out the gun. I was watching the drama in the squire's old bedroom. Mr. Beau had unscrewed one of the big knobs of the four-poster bed and drawn from a hollow place there a document which he was reading, while Whiskey lay on the bed, as he often did with the old master, watching him and licking his lips.
3: What do you have there, Beau?
2: Something Whiskey led me to. The real will, Bishop.
3: What do you mean, the real will?
2: One that our father had drawn and validated before we ever came home. And would you like to know who the real heir was? Whiskey there, with Chadsworth named as his guardian.
3: That would never hold up in a court.
2: Oh, wouldn't it? I wonder. Chadsworth didn't really see Father sign your will, and I doubt if he'd support you once he knew Father's real wishes. He knows just as well as the squire did we're neither of us worth a damn.
3: It doesn't matter. It's all beside the point. Because that one's going to be destroyed. Give it to me.
2: Oh, no, Bishop. A little late, but this is one wish I can grant my father.
3: Give it to me, cripple, or I'll take it from you.
2: Try it.
3: I'll have it. If I have to put a bullet through you, hand it over, or I'll shoot.
2: My wrist, we... Stop!
3: Oh, no. Whiskey made me shoot myself. I never thought it would be like this.
6: Before

0: Father Bowes know better. He'd have sold the house from under you just as soon as I would. Why didn't you take him too?
1: Tell him, Bowes. He didn't have to. You see, I'm already dead.
0: As I said, the shot brought me awake. But by the time I got to the room, it was empty, save for Mr. Bishop lying dead on the floor with a bullet through his heart and the will, the real will, in his hand.
1: Shocking thing, really, shocking. Bishop, you think actually committed suicide because he murdered his father?
0: That's the way it would appear, sir.
1: Well, and there's absolutely no question about this will being valid. Well, you'll be a rich man, Chadsworth.
0: It's all been a few years past now, and we're both a bit grayer and a little nearer the end of it all. But they've been pleasant enough years for all the sad memories. Whiskey and me sitting here by the fire of a night. I look across at him in the squire's wing chair, and I wonder if it's a trick of my old eyes. But moment by moment, day by day, year by year, that long hound's face with the jowls and the sad, wise old eyes grows more and more like the master, till when the fire burns low and the candles wane, I could swear he sits there and nods at me and winks and says,
2: "Not the best way to end, perhaps, Chad. But at least there's been the satisfaction of knowing that the old dog had his day, after all."
3: If a man and his dog live together long enough, and you believe my fantasy that I stated in the beginning, do you suppose a man and his dog could change ends of the leash and no one would notice the difference? I'll be back shortly. Looking in some old records, I found that a Thomas Chadsworth, the last resident of Rokesby Hall, lived to be 93. There's no mention of how many years Whiskey lived, but there is a note to the effect that the day the old man died, his dog, an old gray speckled hound, went to his long last sleep as if in sympathy. I wonder if they're buried in the garden beside the squire and his wife. Our cast included Court Benson, Russell Horton, Morgan Fairchild, and Ian Martin. The entire production was under the direction of Hyman Brown. Radio Mystery Theater was sponsored in part by Buick Motor Division and Contact, the 12-hour cold capsule. This is E.G. Marshall inviting you to return to our Mystery Theater for another adventure in the macabre. Until next time, pleasant

0: Come in. Welcome. I'm E.G. 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If we know anything at all, it's the fact that we probably don't know anything. In medicine, yesterday's cure can become today's killer. In life, yesterday's villain can become today's hero. What can you depend on? Whom can you trust? Yourself? Who are you? What are you? Follow these questions to their logical conclusion, and you may get the shock of your life.
1: Would you please tell the court, what do you do for a living?
2: I'm unemployed.
1: And what is your profession, your trade? Isn't it a fact that you live by picking up lonesome middle-aged women, home, and then rob them?
2: No, that's
1: You're
2: a lie.
1: You're also able to blackmail them.
2: No, it's not true.
1: Unfortunately, in this case, Mrs. Wilson's husband came home unexpectedly.
2: No.
1: And you had to kill him.
2: Now, look, I'm being framed. Can't you see that, Your Honor? I'm being framed.
1: The state rests.
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5: 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And the problem is loneliness. Let me tell you about a new public service program called Voiceogram. The heart of the program is an exchange of tape-recorded messages between the patients and their families and friends. Actor Cliff Robertson and Harold Russell, chairman of the President's Committee for the Handicapped, and myself are lending their support on a nationwide basis. But to make it work, we need sympathetic volunteers who will visit patients and talk to them while their words are taped for their loved ones to hear and respond. Just give a little bit of your time and a lot of caring, and just write to Voiceogram, Box 127, Koskob, Connecticut, 06807.
0: Nothing, said Benjamin Franklin, is certain but death and taxes. Of all the founding fathers, he was the wisest. But he should have known better. It's all very well to nod wisely, take a philosophical pull at one's pipe, and to compare truth to a quicksilver that can never quite be grasped. But there are, unfortunately, basic truths and complete certainties which have to be arrived at, especially if you are required to decide the question of life or death.
6: Ladies and gentlemen of the jury, you have heard the charge. You will now retire to consider your verdict.
7: As foreman, it's my suggestion we begin by taking a vote and see how we stand. Now, to just write down on a piece of paper, innocent or guilty, and pass them up here. Now, it's see. I've got three innocents, three guilties, six don't knows. Well, I guess we got to talk about it. I'll go in order. I'm juror number one, but I'm foreman, so we'll start with juror number two. That's you, Mr. Miller. What would you like to say?
8: What would I like to say? I'd like to say goodbye. That's what I'd like to say. Goodbye, farewell, adios, so long. What am I doing here? Where do I come off being on a jury? Who needed this? I'm a chump, that's what I am.
7: Mr. Miller, what do you think?
8: I pass. So, the vote's 3-3, 6 undecided. I'll wait to see which way it goes. Do I vote guilty? The guy can get life. Maybe the chair. And suppose he's innocent. What if I vote innocent? He goes free. And what if he really is guilty? I don't need this. Vicky, I just don't need this.
6: Yes, you do, David.
8: I need this like I need a case of jaundice.
6: Oh.
8: Vicky, I don't want any part of jury duty.
6: Why not?
8: I don't have the time. I'm going to get out of it.
6: David, it's your duty as a citizen.
8: Hold it. I'll put on a record of the Star-Spangled Banner.
6: David, listen.
8: Hello, Chuck. Yeah. Listen, Chuck, do me a favor. You got all the connections in the world, and I got a summons for jury duty. Now, how do I kill
6: David.
8: It?
6: David.
8: What? What do you mean it can't be fixed? Everything can be... All right. Okay, look, you'll have me in tears. Yeah, sure. Bye. He says I've got to get out of it myself.
6: David, tell me why.
8: Oh, for crying out loud. Do I have to explain it to you? This court where I have to report, they try murder cases. I could get stuck for weeks, months.
6: Look, David, I'm going to say this once. Each of us is something more than what he does for a living. Each of us is part of something that's more important than any of us. Part of a society. And we have to pay our dues to that society.
8: Hey, word for word, the second act curtain speech you did in Lovers and Killers.
6: Oh.
8: Honey, you can still get that dark, rich quality in your voice. Come on back. Do a play.
6: I won't say another word.
8: Vicky, I just can't spare the time.
6: You can get out of it, all right? When they question you, you can say you've been influenced one way or another. Oh, 100 things. You can get out of it.
8: And, baby, I will.
6: Oh, but please, David, don't. Oh, honey, there's things that all of us simply have to do. Or nothing will matter anymore.
8: David Michael Miller. El Chumpo. That's me. On account of her, I played it straight. 20 years, an actor's actor. Now I have a chance to make a fortune, something brand new, a singing act, a booking in Las Vegas. And where am I? In a jury room. I ask you, is that fair?
7: Why don't we all take a break and relax over a cup of coffee? Dave Miller?
9: Yeah?
7: Yeah, I'd like to talk to you on the QT. Dave... Last vote was 6-5, 1 undecided. That's you.
9: I know.
7: Now, you can decide here and now how long this trial's gonna run.
9: Me?
7: Yeah. It's a funny thing. It's all psychological. You know what I mean?
9: No.
7: Well, if you make it 7-5, we'll have a majority. And more important, a majority philosophy. See what I mean? A couple of the fives could have gone either way. Now, when they see a wind blowing steady in one direction, we could be 8-4, 9-3, even 10-2 by supper time. Tomorrow morning, we could wind it up. You see?
9: Yeah.
7: No. Now, on the other hand, you make it 6-6. You could establish a deadlock philosophy. People get hardened in their attitudes, and we can be here forever. You want that to happen?
9: No.
7: The first thing you got to realize, you got to move off the undecided.
9: Yeah, I realize that.
7: You got to get off the fence, you know. Now, the defendant, is he guilty or innocent? What do you really think?
9: What do I really think? I don't know what I think.
7: Well, you go through that transcript again. You got to make up your mind. Maybe it can be changed later, but you got to come to some decision.
9: Okay. I'll try to figure it out somehow. Maybe if I go through it all over again, all over again.
1: Tell the court your full name.
10: Richard Frederick Lenz.
1: You're a police officer attached to the North Precinct?
10: Yes, sir, I am.
1: And can you tell us where you were at 11 p.m. on the night of the 24th?
10: Yes, sir. I was driving a squad car on regular patrol. I received a radio message to proceed immediately to 81 Brentwood Lane. There was a report of a fight in progress.
1: How far were you from that address when the message arrived?
10: Less than 2 minutes. I pulled up, got out of the car, and I heard a shot.
11: No! No! Don't shoot! Don't shoot!
12: Open up! Open it! I'm a police officer! Open the door! It's the police! Open the door!
11: The back way! He's running on the back way!
12: You there! Halt! Stop! That's a warning! Now freeze! That's it. Just keep your hands up high and don't move.
1: And who was that man?
10: The defendant there.
1: Howard Ingleside?
10: Yes, sir.
1: And he had the gun.
2: Look, I admit I had the gun. I was so confused. I didn't realize.
6: Ingleside, I must ask you to remain silent.
2: Your Honor, I never denied I had the
6: gun.
2: You
6: will have your turn. Continue, Mr. District Attorney.
1: What did you do then, officer?
10: I brought him back inside the house. The victim, Mr. Wilson, was lying on the floor, dead. And Mrs. Wilson, she must have fainted because she was on the floor, too.
1: And that's exactly what happened?
10: Yes, sir, that's what you'll find in my report.
1: Well, thank you, Officer Lenz. The people call Mrs. Myra Wilson. Mrs. Wilson, what happened the night of the 24th?
13: Oh, please, I find it so hard to talk.
1: Yes, we realize that, Mrs. Wilson. We know it's difficult, but it's necessary. We shall be as brief as possible. The night of the 24th.
13: That night of the 24th. That night, I was alone in the house, and I wasn't accustomed. Well, you see, Gerald, my husband, my late husband, he'd never leave me alone because I'm frightened. I can't help it. I'm a person whom everything frightens. I've always been that way. Maybe it's a sickness, but I just have to live with it. Well, I was sitting in the living room, reading, and I thought my heart would stop. I was so frightened. It was a noise, but I thought I'd have to scream or call for the police, but suddenly the phone rang. Hello?
14: Myra?
13: Oh, Gerald. Oh, Gerald, darling.
14: Myra, what is it?
13: There's someone in the house.
14: Myra, are you sure? Are you sure it's not your imagination?
13: Oh, I don't know.
14: Now, don't be frightened.
13: I'll try.
14: Look, this was an extremely important meeting.
13: Oh, I understand.
14: And it's just winding up. I'll be through here in a little while. Darling, you're just going to have to learn to cope.
13: Yes.
14: Why don't you listen to some music?
13: Yes, dear.
14: Really, there's nothing to be afraid of.
13: Yes, Gerald.
14: Goodbye, darling. I'll be home before you know it.
13: Goodbye. Gerald's right. He's right. I've just simply got to get up. Who's there? Who? There's no one here. It's the roof. It's the wind. Who are you?
15: Shut up.
13: Who are you?
15: Get away from that phone.
13: Please. Who are you? What do you want? Don't hurt me.
15: Shut up. Look, let's turn this on. Play some music. There you are now. Just relax.
13: Please, we have no money in the house. I have my purse here. Here's $20. Just take it. I don't have any jewels or anything.
15: Just shut up, please.
13: Do you want silver? We have silver. We have a sterling silver service for eight, and it's hardly ever been used. Take it.
15: No, I don't want your silver.
13: Oh, then what do you want?
15: I want you to come over here, huh?
13: No.
15: Baby?
13: No, you don't want me. You wouldn't want me. I'm a middle-aged woman.
15: I said, come here.
13: No. Oh, don't kill me. Please.
15: I don't want to kill you, baby.
13: I'll
15: just...
13: I'll die of shame.
15: Will you calm down?
13: Please.
15: Relax.
13: My husband, he's on his way home. He carries a gun. He'll kill you.
15: Nothing to be scared of.
13: If he finds you here, he'll kill you. So get away. Please, get away.
15: Will you shut up?
13: No.
15: Let go of her.
13: Gerald. He's gonna...
15: I'll kill him.
13: Look out, Gerald. Be careful.
15: Drop that gun, buddy. Drop it. Help me, Myra. Help me. Now we'll see who killed... Oh! I'm...
13: Don't kill him.
16: Open up. It's a police officer.
13: You killed him.
16: Open the door. It's the police.
13: Oh, my husband has been murdered.
1: And then Mrs. Wilson.
13: He ran out the back and I screamed at her. That's all I know.
2: But she is lying. That's not how it happened. Your Honor, I didn't break into the house.
6: You will have your turn on the stand.
2: Your Honor, she picked me up in a bar near where they live.
6: Order!
0: Yes, indeed. Order. And what order of proceedings are taking place here? Do you see where this is going? Well, that's why we have courts of law. And trials and testimony to establish the truth. Truth. Keep that concept uppermost. And I shall return shortly with Act Two.
17: I love a good mystery, don't you? And one of the best I've read is The Black Tower by P.T. James. This is no mild English country house mystery. Oh, no, my friend, not this book. The Black Tower is a mystery chiller of the first rank. Commander Adam Dalgleish of Scotland Yard arrives at a prim nursing home on the English coast, only to find it has become a labyrinth of inhuman terror, lurid poison pen letters, and murder. A saintly man of God slain by an act of satanic evil, and the secret lies hidden in the strange, isolated building known as the Black Tower. Excitement builds page by page until Adam Dalgleish comes to the terrifying dramatic climax. With him, you will discover that the murderer is... In the last few chapters of the book, of course. Read it. The Black Tower, available in paperback from Popular Library.
18: 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Slide manufacturers must establish certain requirements for the materials used, provide the buyer with illustrated instructions and warning signs, and recommend minimum water depths. If you're looking at slides right now, make sure the one you buy is safe for use in your own backyard.
0: Justice, it is said, is truth in action. Well, we're in the right place. We're in a court of law where a man is being tried for murder. And we're seeing it all through the eyes of juror number two, Mr. David Michael Miller. The problem is, although he's looking very hard, he can't be sure of what he's seeing.
1: Miss Wilson, prior to the time the defendant broke into your home, had you ever seen him before?
13: Him? That man?
1: Yes, Miss Wilson, that man seated at the table. The defendant, Howard Ingleside.
13: No, I never saw him before in my life.
1: Thank you, Mrs. Wilson. We can all appreciate how difficult this must be. I have no further questions.
7: Dave Miller?
9: Yeah.
7: Dave, I think it's time we had another vote, but...
9: What?
7: Well, I've been sounding out the others. It's still 6-5, so unless you're willing to move off dead center, there's no use.
8: Mr. Foreman, I just started reading this transcript again, and, well, why don't you have everyone read it through again?
7: All right, Dave. Nobody's pushing you at this time.
9: Why don't I vote one way or the other? Everybody's looking at me, waiting for me. If I vote, no matter how, I can break this jam. We can be out of here in a day, 2 days tops. Why don't I vote? Because I don't know how to vote. I just went over her story again. Let me go over his story again.
19: I just happened to stop in at this bar. It was kind of crowded, you know. And, I saw her. That is, I saw a girl sitting all the way over at the end of the bar. She gave me the eye, so I moved in. When I got close up, I saw maybe she wasn't such a girl, but good looking enough. The kind that's out for a little fun, you know. So I said... Hi.
20: Hi yourself.
19: What do you say to a little drink?
20: Hello, little drink.
19: Ooh. You know all the answers.
20: You know all the questions.
19: Come in here often?
20: Hmm? First time.
19: First time for me, too. Bartender, same way again. What's your name?
20: Myra.
19: Miss Myra or Mrs.?
20: Ms.
19: Call me Howard.
20: Howard. Myra and Howard. That would be a new combo. We've had John and Mary and George and Martha, and now Howard and Myra.
19: It's got a kind of a ring to it.
20: What do you do, Howard?
19: Nothing.
20: Oh, I see. You go to bars and pick up lonely middle-aged ladies.
19: Beats going on welfare. Besides, you don't look so middle-aged.
20: You know what Ben Franklin said? Always make love to an older woman. She'll be so grateful.
19: Did Ben Franklin say that?
20: Oh, could have been H.L. Mencken or Voltaire. Have you ever read anything by Voltaire?
19: No.
20: Ever read anything by anybody?
19: Not an awful lot.
20: Oh, good-looking fella like you. You should have gone to college. You might have gone far.
19: Oh, I did go to college. I went there to play football.
20: Oh. And were you a hero?
19: Didn't get the chance. See, I broke a leg. Never the same afterwards.
20: Oh, and then what did you do?
19: Hitch in the Marines.
20: And after that?
19: I took this job, picking up lonely middle-aged ladies in saloons.
20: What do you think of this place?
19: It's crowded.
20: Noisy.
19: I think the guy cuts the booze.
20: We deserve better.
19: What'd you have in mind?
20: Come with me. How's this?
19: Well, nice layouts.
20: You like classical music?
19: Whatever turns you on, baby.
20: Hey, drink up.
19: You, live here alone?
20: Mm-mm. Friend husband.
19: Ooh, and where is friend husband this evening?
20: Portland.
19: Maine or Oregon?
20: He told me, but I forgot.
19: Well, they're both about the same distance from here.
20: Well, here's to Portland.
19: And here's to us.
20: come over here.
19: Meet me halfway?
20: Let's take it from there.
19: And friend, husband?
20: Not due till Friday night.
19: That's 3 days from now.
20: Or maybe Saturday. I forget which.
19: I just hate to have him walk in, you know?
20: You could break friend, husband in half.
19: That's not the point.
20: Oh, but it is the point. Oh, yes, indeed. It's very much the point. You see, what I'm stuck with is Melvin W. Milquetoast. I was very young when I married friend, husband.
19: Honey, I can see a crying Jack coming on.
20: I was in college, and he was rich. Very rich.
19: Yeah, baby, why don't we just leave him in Portland?
20: My mama said to me, dear, you'll have everything your heart desires. Money, clothes, beautiful house, servants.
19: Yeah, servants. Incidentally, where are they, servants?
20: Maid's night out. She and I both take Thursdays off. I don't know where she goes. Mm. And I can tell you, she doesn't know where I go.
19: Well, bottoms up.
20: You know who I am?
19: Mm-hmm.
20: I'm Myra Wilson. I'm Mrs. Gerald Prescott Wilson. Ah, I am the president of the United League. I am secretary of the Willard County Poetry Society. You know I write poetry?
19: Is that a fact?
20: I am very active in every imaginable community project. And do you know why?
19: Why?
20: It's his fault. No, it's not his fault. He can't help himself. It's my mother's fault. My mother convinced me to marry him, and after I did, I said to her, Mom, there's no excitement with him.
19: Yeah, I know
20: and
19: what
20: Mama
19: you mean.
20: Said, she said that sort of thing isn't really very important. And, oh, I need a drink.
19: Hey, baby, you may have had enough.
20: Howard, please believe me.
19: I believe you, baby.
20: No, you don't. I haven't told you anything yet.
19: You've told me everything. Friend, husband isn't exciting, so what can you do for excitement? You have to take it where you find it, right?
20: But I'm not like other women who sit around in a bar.
19: Oh, of course not.
20: Don't make fun of me, Hal. Why did he marry me if he wasn't interested? If he didn't care about that...
19: Well, baby, why did you stay with him?
20: Well, that's a good question. But what else is there for me to do? Get a job, but at what? Know what it is to be my age and unmarried? No, at least this way I miss somebody. Howard.
19: Hmm?
20: Howard, could you love me?
19: Honey, I can give you references. Satisfaction guaranteed.
20: Oh, no, I mean love me, Howard. I don't mean just tonight. Oh, Howard, I need somebody. I need somebody so badly.
19: Sure, baby, sure.
20: Hold me in your arms.
19: Of course.
20: Am I attractive?
19: Oh, baby, you're beautiful.
20: Am I desirable?
19: You don't have to say anything. You don't have to say another word.
20: Howard, let me confess something
19: later,
20: to you.
19: Later, later,
20: this
19: baby.
20: Is the first time I ever...
19: It doesn't matter.
20: Oh, it matters. I've gone to bars, you know, every Thursday night, and I'd sit there... But this is the first time I ever brought anyone home.
19: Sure, I understand that.
20: Howard, oh, love me. Love me.
3: What the devil is this?
20: Jerry. Jerry.
3: Hey, ain't you supposed to be in Portland?
20: This
3: is you. This is up to your old tricks.
21: Well, folks, three's a crowd.
3: I decided not to go to the convention.
21: Yeah, see your folks around.
20: Oh, no, Howard, don't go.
21: Don't go.
20: You'll kill me.
21: Well, sure,
20: please,
21: but I can't really...
20: Please, Howard, don't
3: Young
20: go.
3: Young man, I don't know who you are, and it doesn't make any difference. I have nothing against you. You could have been anyone. It isn't your fault. I don't even blame you.
21: That's pretty broad-minded. I
3: must ask you to leave.
21: Yeah, it's a great idea. Well, good night.
20: Please, don't let him kill me.
21: But he's not going to kill
20: will.
21: You.
20: No, he will. He will.
21: Okay.
20: He said he would. He said the next time.
21: The next time? What? You mean he's come home unexpected from Portland before?
3: Young men, leave this house at once.
20: No, please, Howard, help me.
3: If you want to watch this.
21: Watch.
3: Watch me shoot my wife.
20: In that drawer, he keeps a gun. Gerald,
21: hey!
20: Please.
21: Well, young man. Look, Mr. Hey, one of those things can go off and kill people, you
3: yes,
21: know?
3: Of course.
20: Don't, Howard. I don't want to die.
21: Look, Mr., we ought to talk it over.
3: What?
21: Right?
3: Talk what over? She's trash and you know
21: yeah,
3: it.
21: Well, still,
20: don't,
21: no.
20: Gerald, please, don't.
3: You deserve it.
20: I'll never do it again.
3: Oh, I've heard
20: never,
3: that before.
20: Never.
3: I'm sorry. No, I'm not. I'm glad. I'm finally doing what has to be done.
20: Gerald, you'll be so proud of
3: There's
20: me.
3: There's a law, my dear Myra, against adultery. A law. And
15: How many times have you broken it?
21: Well, as far as that goes, Jerry, you know, there's a law against murder.
15: Keep out of this.
11: Please.
15: Mister, you're not going
11: to
15: kill her.
11: Jerry, please.
15: Young man, you don't know what she's done.
11: Please.
21: It doesn't matter what she's done. You've never killed anybody. You don't know what it is.
15: That's enough.
11: Listen to him.
21: You'll have nightmares all your life.
15: I don't care.
11: I'll change. I promise you, you'll see. We'll have a wonderful life together. I'll be someone absolutely different.
15: It's too late,
11: please,
15: Myra.
11: Jerry,
21: this
11: please.
21: Guy is crazy. He's running back.
15: Will you put down that gun?
21: Don't make me kill you, too.
15: Please. Put it down. I didn't murder anybody.
11: Murderer.
15: Listen, I had to do this to save your life.
11: Well,
15: I am getting out of here.
11: The back way. He's running out the back way.
0: Well, we've heard the last scene told three times. Once by the police officer, once by Myra Wilson, and now by Howard Ingleside. Everyone who has seen it differently. How did you see it? Someone is telling the truth. But who? I'll be back with Act 3 in just a few moments.

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Last year, over 15 million new bicycles were sold in the United States, and over 70 million are now in use. Studies show that the leading causes of bicycle accidents are loss of control, mechanical and structural problems, and the entanglement of foreign objects in the wheels. So, make sure your bicycle meets the new safety standard.

0: You know the ancient story of the blind men and the elephant? Well, this is not an elephant. It's a murder case. And the people are considering the facts in evidence. And all of them can see. But what are they looking at? Where is the truth? What is the truth? Can truth even exist?
1: And so, Mr. Ingleside, you'd have this court believe that you picked Mrs. Wilson up in a bar and she invited you to her home.
2: That's what happened.
1: The bartender testified that he cannot remember seeing you or Mrs. Wilson that night.
2: Well, look, the place was jammed. I'm not a regular. How could he remember me?
1: Well, then really all we have is your own word. Your word against Mrs. Wilson.
2: Well, my word's as good as hers.
1: Is it? I wonder. That's for the jury to decide.
3: Dave, you finished rereading all the testimony?
4: I guess so.
3: You ready to vote?
4: No.
3: Well, then you better be ready to argue.
4: Argue. There were those who said innocent and those who said guilty. But I couldn't say anything. So I had everybody on my back.
5: Who are you going to believe? A woman who's respectable, who doesn't have so much as a whisper of scandal about her.
2: I didn't say she was lying.
5: Let me finish. A woman who plays around. You don't keep it quiet. Somebody knows this talk. There has to be. Now, nobody can prove Mrs. Wilson was ever anything than an honest, decent person. But on the other hand, who's the man?
3: Well, now, just hold on. Who says he's a bum?
5: He does. He admits to preying on women.
3: Well, he's not preying on women. He's only offering a certain service women are willing to pay for.
5: And that doesn't make him a bum.
3: Well, even if it does, that's not what he's being tried
5: now,
3: for.
5: Let me tell you what happened. He's broke. He was prowling around this wealthy neighborhood. He saw a chance to steal something. So he managed to get into the house. But when he saw her, she aroused
3: him. How do you know? Were you there?
5: Nobody was there. We got the evidence.
3: What evidence? Here you have a sex-starved lady.
5: Just because he says so?
4: That's how the arguments went. He said, she said. There were 12 of us in that room. 11 had already decided one way or the other. But I could tell no one was really married to his decision. Somehow, everyone had turned to me. I was the undecided one. For some reason, they believed that when I would finally make up my mind, that would be the right decision. What was I doing here, anyhow? I told Vicky, I told her, damn it, I don't know enough to be on a jury.
6: David, what do you have to know?
2: Well, something about law and rules of evidence, that sort of stuff.
6: No, the lawyers worry about that. The lawyers and the judge. You only have to decide who's telling the truth.
2: But I'm not qualified to do that.
6: Oh, you're as qualified as anybody else.
2: Vicky, I still say I ought to get out of this thing.
6: All right, go ahead. But I warn you, David, don't you ever complain to me about anything for the rest of your life, about justice, the court, politics, the government.
2: Okay, don't make a production out of it.
6: It is a production. The most important production we have.
2: I said I would do it.
4: And I did. What do I do now? There was a lot of legal gobbledygook, motions, objections, opinions, rulings. Well, that was all for the lawyers. Vicky was right. All we had to do was decide who was telling the truth. And I couldn't do anything. When I listened to Myra Wilson, I believed her.
7: I was alone in the house, and I thought I heard a... Who are you?
4: Shut up.
7: Don't hurt me.
4: Calm down.
7: Do you want silver? We have silver.
4: Come over here.
7: No, you... You don't want me. Why would you want me? I'm a middle-aged woman. Don't kill me.
4: I don't want to kill you.
7: Die. I'll die of shame. Let me go.
4: And when I listened to Howard Ingleside, I believed him. What's your name?
8: Myra.
4: Call me Howard.
8: Howard. Myra and Howard. That would be a new combo. John and Mary. George and Martha. Now, Myra and Howard.
4: It's got a kind of a ring to it.
8: What do you do, Howard?
4: Nothing.
8: You go to bars and pick up lonely middle-aged ladies?
4: Beats going on relief.
8: Always make love to an older woman. She'll be so grateful.
4: And just as I'd start believing him, I'd see her face again on the stand. The terror as she described...
7: Let me go. Let me go.
4: Calm down.
7: Please. My husband, he's on his way home. He carries a gun.
4: Take it easy,
7: if he finds
4: honey.
7: You here, he'll kill you.
4: Now, hold
7: oh, no.
4: Still.
7: No.
4: And just as I thought she had me, I remembered the look on his face, the tone in his voice.
9: Where's friend husband?
8: Portland.
9: Maine or Oregon?
8: They're both the same distance from here.
4: I'd hate to have friend husband walk in, you know.

0: All right, darling. Tell me, really.
1: It's because I'm a sucker.
0: You can be called many things, but certainly not sucker.
1: No, what I mean is, I'm a sucker for a good performance. You know me. I sit in a theater and someone up on that stage...
0: You won't be in a theater. You'll be in a courtroom.
1: Well, it's the same thing. I never listen to what they're saying, only to how they say it.
0: Oh, David, you know as well as I do. The performance has to have truth, or else it just doesn't work.
1: Ah, you can believe that.
0: I do.
1: Well, we disagree.
0: Maybe. But if you believed it, it would open up new horizons to your acting career.
1: Now, look, let's not get off into that.
0: Oh, darling, it's part of the same thing. How extremely qualified you are to be a juror.
1: What makes me qualified?
0: Look, let me put it on your terms. You just said a courtroom is like a theater, right? All right, now let's assume that's true. Then the trial is a play. The judge, the lawyers, the witnesses, the accuser, the accused, all of them are actors. Oh, honey, trust your instinct.
1: What instinct?
0: Your theatrical instinct. No one has a better one. Who has your ability to examine a play and spot the flaws?
1: No, wait a minute. You make it sound too pat.
0: Every word spoken at that trial will be recorded. It'll be on a transcript. Transcript. The second part of that word is script. When the performances confuse you, look at the script. Analyze the script. Oh, come on, darling. Nobody's ever fooled you.
1: You know something? You're going to sell me yet.
0: David, do it. You need it. For a selfish reason.
1: Yeah?
0: Yes. Here's now. Well, you've lived in the world of artificial drama. Get some new experiences. And get them firsthand. Take a part in a real play.
1: Wow. When you get wound up...
0: Oh, you'll thank me, David. You'll see.
1: But it was not a real play. That is, a real play on the stage. Because a real play on the stage is a work of art. And you know all about art. You yourself told me every great work of art has a tiny flaw. Something to contrast with that perfection. Something that lets you grasp it. It isn't here, Vicky. It isn't here. Sure, I know my theater inside out. All theater begins as a mystery, and every play still has a mystery at the heart of it. When you see a good murder play in the theater, the playwright gives you clues. If you watch it carefully, this beautiful piece of tapestry, you can spot the scene, where and how it was all put together. But here, there is no flaw, no seam. There are 12 of us, and none of us can find it.
2: That's not true, Dave. We have people here who've made up their minds. You're the only undecided.
1: Made up their minds on the basis of what?
2: The evidence.
1: What evidence? The same evidence has called for 2 different conclusions.
2: Dave, we have to come to a conclusion. What is it? Are you scared to take a position?
1: I've been through this transcript.
2: Oh, well, I know.
1: Not just once.
2: You can say that again.
1: There are thousands and thousands of words here. But you know what it all rests on? The last 3 lines of dialogue. When the district attorney wound up his cross-examination of Howard Ingleside, it was his word against Mrs. Wilson's.
2: That's what it comes down to. That's what everything comes down to. So, how are you going to vote, Dave? You'll swing this jury.
1: How? If everybody already believes...
2: Because
1: it...
2: your belief is stronger.
1: Why? How do you know?
2: I can feel it.
1: You're crazy.
2: Dave, there's really no evidence. In most murder cases, unless witnesses actually have seen the fellow do it, it all becomes a matter of who tells the better story. Oh, sure, the rest of us, all 11 of us, have decided for or against. You know why?
1: No. You tell me.
2: Because of our prejudices. Who we are, how we think, what we would like to be true.
1: And what do you really think, Mr. Foreman?
2: I think Howard's telling the truth.
1: Why?
2: Maybe I don't care for the look in Mrs. Wilson's eye. Maybe because my son was in the Marines. Maybe because... Well, I wish I were his age again, picking up women.
1: And that's why he's innocent?
2: For me. You know why he's guilty for Mrs. Perkins?
1: I heard what she said.

0: said. Mrs. Wilson's spotless reputation.
1: Did you watch her face during the trial? She kept looking at the defendant with... I mean, it was fear. Maybe disgust in her eyes. What was she thinking of? Dave, get us out of here. We believe you. We trust you. We don't know either. We need a leader.
0: You're the leader.
1: I'm just the foreman. You're the leader. We trust you.
0: Why?
1: It beats me, Dave. But we need your vote. Decide. One way or another.
0: Suppose I say he's guilty. Suppose I believe it.
1: We could accept that.
0: And what if, later, it should turn out he was innocent?
1: If that's what's bothering you, vote to acquit him.
0: No. That'd mean I voted for it because I was scared.
1: Well, then let's find him guilty.
0: Oh, what a way to administer justice.
1: Dave, is there a better way?
0: The truth is, I just don't know.
1: You want this thing to end in a hung jury? They'll only have to do it again.
0: Okay, that's the way out.
1: In other words, you don't have the guts.
0: It isn't that.
1: You have a war record. You went. Maybe you didn't like the idea of it, but you went. You did what you had to do.
0: But it's not the same thing.
1: Right now, deep down, way down in your heart, you know what you believe. Don't you? Well, Dave, people have to stand up and be counted.
0: Yeah. You have to stand up and be counted.
1: Okay. And that's all we need. You want me to call for the vote? Dave?
0: Yeah. You can call for a vote.
2: And they voted. And by the end of the day, they were unanimous. And they returned to the courtroom with their verdict. And what was the verdict? Well, what was your verdict? You know everything they knew. You were the rest of the jury. How did you vote? Whichever way, be sure to vote for me, for I shall return shortly.
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One person, and only one person, knew the truth. And he was Gerald Wilson. But he was dead. Therefore, we will never really know, will we? But think of so many of the great trials and vital matters of public dispute during the recent past. Is everyone satisfied with the endings? Don't most of us keep asking, did he or didn't he? Was she or wasn't she? Maybe the truth is like quicksilver, elusive, mysterious, impossible to hold. Our cast included Robert Dryden, Russell Horton, Marion Seldes, E.V. Juster, and Robert Maxwell. The entire production was under the direction of Hyman Brown. 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Until next time, pleasant

0: Fred, baby, everybody's doing it.
1: Doing what?
0: Celebrating our country's bicentennial birthday, of course.
1: What's that got to do with keeping your teeth clean?
0: Plenty, that's what. We're celebrating the 200th year since we declared our independence as a nation.
1: I hear you, man, but I don't track you.
0: Well, figure it out yourself. One of the best ways to do this is to declare your independence from dental disease.
1: I track you now, Sid.
2: That's right. Dental disease can be a big pain, and who needs that? I'm Dr. John Tabak, president of the American Society of Dentistry for Children. And ASDC is asking children everywhere throughout this wonderful land of ours to say happy birthday, USA, by brushing and flossing the plaque from their teeth. Plaque can lead to dental disease, and a happy, healthy nation must be free from that, too.
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4: CBS News, a group of California students and teachers missing for more than a day in a boat off New Guinea are now reported safe, victims of bad navigation. I'm David Jackson reporting on the CBS Radio Network. The group from Pepperdine University in Los Angeles and their five-man crew had been on an oceanographic cruise between two small islands off the New Guinea coast. They left the island of Wewak on schedule, but failed to show up at their destination, Buvulu, a tiny atoll rising only 6 feet above sea level. After a 24-hour search, they turned up. Simon Keeble, a spokesman for the New Guinea government, explains.
5: We started a search for her and didn't find her. But then at noon today, she turned up coming into Wewak, spotted by an aircraft sent out this morning. What had happened, it seems, is she couldn't find the island. And so came back. The group leader said that everybody was quite all right. They were having a rest for the night and would be going out again tomorrow. I think you can put it safely down to the bad navigation. No, but as I say, she's going out again tomorrow. You never know, it might open again.
4: And we'll have more after this.
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4: CBS newsman Richard Wagner quotes a source close to John Connally as saying Connally will place the name of President Ford in nomination at the Republican National Convention. Wagner is traveling with Connally in Michigan and reports Connally was not available for immediate comment. Vice President Nelson Rockefeller and Senator Barry Goldwater are also reported to have been asked to give nominating speeches for Mr. Ford in Kansas City. Their responses have not yet been disclosed. Connally's name frequently comes up as a possible running mate with President Ford. From the White House Thursday came word that Mr. Ford won't be pressured into an early announcement of his choice of a vice presidential candidate. That announcement, the White House says, will come in Kansas City after the presidential nomination. Ronald Reagan carried his campaign to the Northeast Thursday. He and Richard Swiker in New York and New Jersey, claiming to have picked up 6 more delegates to the GOP convention. Minnesota Senator State Republican Party is apparently looking for skeletons in Walter Mondale's closet. Rich Holter of CBS affiliate WCCO reports from Minneapolis.
8: Democratic vice presidential nominee Senator Walter Mondale has labeled as absolutely ludicrous the request that he explain a so-called flower fund kept in his office from 1960 to 1964 when Mondale served as Minnesota Attorney General. A request for the explanation of the fund came in a registered letter from Minnesota GOP State Chairman Chuck Slocum, who asked Mondale to explain whether the fund was reported as taxable income, whether state employees were asked to contribute between $50 and $200 to the fund when they were being reviewed for salary increases, and whether a similar fund currently exists in Mondale's Senate office. In a statement issued by a Washington aide, Mondale said the alleged flower fund was simply, in his words, a voluntary kitty, into which he and his friends chipped in money to pay for flowers, for weddings, funerals, birthdays, and the like, and to pay for going-away parties for office employees. Mondale's one-paragraph response ends with these words, "That's all it was, nothing more." And the Minnesota Democrat adds, "If that's the best the Republicans can do for an issue in this campaign, they must really be hurting." Rich Holder for CBS News, Minneapolis.
4: Now this.
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4: Friday, researchers will have a new crop of cultures to look at, and they hope to be closer to finding the cause of the Philadelphia mystery disease. So far, no real leads, but scientists have nearly ruled out influenza as a cause. So far, 23 people have died from the illness. David Jackson, CBS News.
10: Good morning. It's 106 at WFAA Dallas-Fort Worth. And in Texas headline news, a former inmate of a Texas prison has disputed the claims of prison officials that inmates were given enough time, materials, and help to prepare appeals of their cases. Donald Kirby of Grand Prairie also said yesterday here in Dallas he was subjected to mind games designed to help him from pursuing his own appeal. Ernest, General Counselor of the Texas Department of Corrections and Director W.J. Estelle preceded Kirby in testifying in what may be landmark prisoners' rights suits. Bob Bullock, the state comptroller, has joined ranks with Common Cause in criticizing Governor Dolph Briscoe's proposal to rechannel $825 million from the General Revenue Fund to the State Highway Fund. Bullock claimed yesterday the plan would cripple the budget surplus. Presently, the state has $2.6 billion surplus. Common Cause, the so-called People's Lobby, also attacked the plan yesterday, saying that the highway lobby had done a number on the governor. Authorities in Fort Worth say they have found five guns in the trunk, or rather in the car trunk, of T. Cullen Davis. The Fort Worth millionaire is accused of killing his 12-year-old stepdaughter and the alleged lover of his estranged wife Tuesday night. Yesterday, Fort Worth police said they doubted whether any of the five guns is the murder weapon because the bullet wounds were all made with a small caliber weapon. However, the weapons recovered from the trunk of Davis' car were larger caliber. Two empty railroad cars derailed of a San Antonio overpass and tumbled into the street below yesterday, crushing to death a San Antonio man tentatively identified as Roy Broussard. A second car narrowly missed the failing railroad cars. A second candidate has joined the race for the Texas Supreme Court, Houston attorney Tony Lawrence yesterday said he will challenge nominee Donald Yarbrough as an independent, write-in candidate in the November election. Yarbrough has 16 lawsuits pending against him. He was nominated in the May Democratic primary and is without Republican opposition this fall. Lawrence is an insurance law specialist with no judicial experience. In sports last night, Burt Blyleven yielded six hits in notching his third straight victory and fourth shutout of the season tonight, or rather last night in Arlington as they triumphed to a 1-0 decision over the California Angels. The game's lone run came in the second inning after Jeff Burrows led off the Rangers with a looper into mid-center field. California center fielder Dan Briggs and shortstop Dave Chalk both approached the ball, then halted, and it fell between them with Burrows winding up with a double. He advanced on a sacrifice and came on home with a sacrifice fly by Lenny Randle. Lyle Levin, now 9-12, was never in serious trouble and did not give an extra base hit. California had two men on in the fifth inning before Jerry Remy grounded to Bly Levin for the easy out. The Angels' Gary Gross, 6-13, limited the Rangers to only five hits and struck out four and walked only one. Other than Burroughs doubled, he only gave up one extra base hit. Dallas-Fort Worth weather mostly fair today and tomorrow, with a high today near 100. Overnight low should be around 72. Daytime highs on Saturday of 95. Clear in the Metroplex right now, 81 downtown Dallas, 84 at DFW, and 84 in Fort Worth. For Jim Thomas, I'm Dan Bell, and that's WFAA Texas Headline News.
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Tonight's titles were Every Dog Has His Day and Lovers and Killers. This set of shows aired on the evenings of August 2nd, and 5th, 1976. Tune in next Monday evening, same time, same place, for another set of thrilling and awesome mystery shows, here on Audio Theater. This is your hostess, Zoe, saying thanks for listening. Until then, have a good one.

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Welcome to Audio Theater for Saturday, July 25th, 2026. 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This evening's shows are entitled, The Visiting Corpse, Death Has a Thousand Faces, Death Rings Down the Curtain, and Devil in the Deep Blue Sea. These shows originally aired back on the evenings of August 10th, September 21st, and October 5th, 1948, and January 1st, 1949, respectively. Now, The Mysterious Traveler takes us on another journey into the realm of the strange and terrifying, momentarily. 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
1: This is the Mysterious Traveler, inviting you to join me on another journey into the realm of the strange and the terrifying. I hope you will enjoy the trip, that it will thrill you a little and chill you a little. So settle back, get a good grip on your nerves, and be comfortable, if you can, as we meet the visiting corpse.

0: Our story begins late one night in the modest suburban home of Albert Jordan. Albert, a mild-looking man in his early 30s, is tossing restlessly in his sleep. Now and then he moans and speaks as if having a nightmare.
1: No. No, leave me alone. I don't want to hear any more. Leave me alone.
2: You can't pull the wool over my eyes, Albert Jordan.
1: No.
2: I'm on to your way.
1: No.
2: You think my only child was foolish enough to elope with you?
1: No.
2: Poor Louise. There were so many men eager to marry her, and she had to be tricked into marriage by you.
1: Oh, leave me alone. Leave me alone.
3: Darling, wake up.
1: What is it? Oh, Louise.
3: Oh, you were having a nightmare, dear. You don't want to wake Mother up. She needs a good night's sleep for a trip home tomorrow.
1: Yes, the trip. We mustn't let her miss her train. We mustn't, dear.
3: Albert, whatever in the world is wrong with you?
1: Nothing. Only I wish you were already tomorrow and she were gone.
3: You sure you have everything, Mother?
4: Yes, Louise, dear. Now, don't forget to ship my trunk.
3: Now, the expressman will be here to pick it up this morning, Mother.
4: Thank you, darling.
1: It's almost 9 o'clock, Mother. You'll miss your train.
4: I have never missed a train in my life. You needn't be so anxious to get rid of me, Albert. Oh, Louise, darling, I do hate leaving you alone like this.
3: Really, Mother, I'll be all right.
4: Very well, then. If you say so, I'll go. But I'll be writing to you every day. And if he abuses you, just let me know. Goodbye, darling.
3: Goodbye, Mother, and take care of yourself.
4: And don't forget, Louise. Mother will come back if you need her.
3: Yes, Mother. Goodbye.
1: Louise, if your mother pays us just one more visit, I'll leave this house and I'll never come back.
3: But, darling, it's only natural that Mother should want to visit me. I'm the only one she has in the world.
1: Yes, but she doesn't just visit us. She lives with us. In the past year, she spent 8 months with us. She has her clothes here, a key to the house. Well, she's even listed in the phone book under our number.
3: Please, Albert, she's gone now. Let's not quarrel.
1: Yes, she's gone now. But in 2 or 3 weeks, you can be sure she'll come back to spend a few months with us. I'm warning you, Louise. I won't be responsible for what happens if she keeps coming back.
5: Send off the trunk. Well, that's one job I can enjoy doing. Mrs. Heather Roden, 125 River Road, Ferndale, Pennsylvania.
4: Oh, that won't be necessary, Albert.
1: What?
4: My trunk can remain here.
1: Mother, but you want to catch your train.
4: I've changed my mind about going. I won't leave my little girl alone. I'm sure she needs me. Where is Louise?
1: She went downtown.
4: Oh.
1: So you've come back again.
4: You've always wanted to get rid of me, haven't you, Albert? To keep me away from my only child. But I refuse to give her up. I've come back and I'm staying for good.
1: You're what?
4: Yes, and then I'll be sure that Louise is being well treated. Frankly, I don't trust you.
1: You don't trust me?
4: No. Why, I don't even know your background. You were a complete stranger when you forced poor Louise to elope with you a year ago. And for all I know, you may have criminal tendencies.
1: There's a certain amount of the criminal in all of us. Most people can control their worst instincts. But some can't.
4: Exactly. And I'm here to see to it that no one harms Louise.
1: But who's going to look out for you, Mother?
4: Albert, why are you looking at me so queerly? Are you sick?
1: Yes, Mother, I'm sick. Sick of the sight of you.
4: No, Albert, you must control yourself. I want you to go to your room at once and lie down.
1: No, you had to keep coming back, Mother, and keep giving me orders.
4: Albert, stop looking at me that way. What? You seem like another person.
1: I am, Mother. You wouldn't let what was decent in me live, and now you must take the consequences.
4: Albert, stay away from me. Don't you dare come near me.
1: You would keep coming back, Mother, when you came back just once too
4: often.
1: No,
4: Albert, don't touch me. Albert, don't.
1: You should have taken that train, Mother. But at least now I know you won't be coming back. You won't come back ever again. You won't. You won't. I didn't want to kill you, but you made me. I've got to get rid of her. They'll catch me. The trunk. Yes, it's large enough. The keys. here in her handbag. Even in death, you're a problem, Mother, but you won't be for long. There. Now I'll just pack this clothing around you tightly. That does it. Now we'll have to get rid of the trunk.
6: Albert, what? Are you home?
1: Louise, the trunk, I've got to get it closed.
6: That you, Albert?
1: Yes, dear.
6: Oh, I see you're locking the trunk.
1: Yes, I was getting it ready for the express man.
6: It should be here now. Albert, is anything wrong?
1: What? What do you mean, Louise?
6: I don't know. Your face is so flushed.
1: It's, just a little warm in here, that's all.
6: Look, we forgot to pack Mother's robe. I know she'll want it. I'm afraid you'll have to open the trunk again, Albert.
1: No! I mean, the trunk is full already. We couldn't get anything else in it.
6: Oh, nonsense. When Mother and I packed, it was only half full. Please open it.
1: But it's locked, and your mother has the keys.
6: Yes, you're right. Well, we'll just have to mail the robe to her. I'll answer the door. It must be the expressman. Make sure the tags are on it, dear.
1: Tags? I can't go to her home. If only I had time to think. Wait. Yes, that's the only thing to do. I'll make out new tags.
6: The expressman's backing his truck up the door, Albert. Have you got the tags already?
1: I'm just finishing them. Yeah. They're all ready, dear.
6: Well, let me see if you have the address right. Sometimes you're so forgetful.
1: Now, Louise, you needn't bother. Of course the tags are made out right now. Stand aside. I'll carry the trunk to the door.
6: Well, let the expressman do it, Albert. That's what he's being paid for. And I really do want to check the address on the tag.
1: Now, Louise.
6: Oh, please, Albert. I'm just playing safe. But these tags are addressed to Mrs. William Smith, 345 Wood Street, Las Vegas.
1: They are?
6: They certainly are. What were you thinking of?
1: I don't know, Louise, but I'll change them. You just go on and let me tend to it.
6: Indeed I will not. You let the expressman in and I'll tend to the tags. If I left it to you, Mother's trunk would probably go heaven knows where and never be found again. Albert, I'm really worried.
1: Worried, Louise?
6: It's a week now and no word from Mother. She said she'd write every day.
1: Nah, dear, maybe she's been too busy to write.
6: She's busy? You know Mother doesn't do anything. No, there's something wrong. I feel
1: but
6: it.
1: But you mustn't worry, Louise. I'm sure that she's all right. Oh, I'll answer.
6: I'll come with you. Maybe it's a special delivery letter for Mother.
7: Good morning. I got a trunk for you folks.
1: Why, it's Mother's trunk.
6: Why, yes.
2: You've always wanted to get rid of me, Albert, to keep me away from my only child. But I refuse to give her up. I've come back, Albert, and I'm staying for good.
1: No.
6: What'd you say, Albert?
1: Say? Nothing.
7: Lady, the trunk.
6: Oh, bring it in, won't you, please?
7: Okay. There you are.
6: I don't understand. Why should Mother send her trunk back to us?
7: Would you mind signing for Mr. Jordan?
1: Yes, all right. Here you are.
7: Thanks. Bye.
6: Albert, I can't understand why Mother shipped her trunk back to us, and without even writing a word about it. Well, I'm going to put an end to this guessing.
1: What are you going to do?
6: I'm calling Mother. Hello, operator? I want to put through a call to Ferndale, Pennsylvania. The number's 223. Yes, that's right. My number's Riverdale 7745. Thank you.
1: Why bother phoning, Louise? I'm sure there's a letter on the way.
6: I've waited long enough for one. Albert, why do you keep staring at the trunk so?
1: Oh, was I?
6: What's wrong with you, Albert? This past week you've been so jumpy. Oh, hello? Hello, Sarah. This is Louise calling. How are you? Oh, I'm fine, thank you. Is my mother there? What? Are you sure? So that's why you shipped the trunk back. No, thank you, Sarah. Albert, Sarah says that Mother never arrived home. She hasn't been there this past week.
1: Was Sarah the one who shipped the trunk back?
6: Yes. She thought Mother decided to stay with us longer and need her clothes. Albert, where can she be?
1: Oh, Louise, I'm sure that she's all right.
6: All right? She's been missing a week. How could she be? I'm going to call the police.
8: can she be? 24 hours have gone by and the police still haven't found her.
1: No, no, dear, it takes time. You must have patience. They're doing everything they can.
8: Suppose she's dead.
1: You mustn't talk like that. Nothing is known yet. Why do you keep staring at her trunk?
8: I don't know.
1: Darling, it just upsets you to see the trunk. It keeps reminding you of your mother. I'd better put it in storage.
8: All right, Albert. Do as you please.
1: Now you're being sensible, dear. I'll take good care of Mother's trunk.
0: That very afternoon, Albert took the trunk to the express office. He shipped it away again, this time to a non-existent address in California. He also gave a false return address, so he was quite sure it would never come back to bother him again.
1: Look, darling, I've brought you some flowers. Here's a little present.
8: Thank you, Albert. Very nice.
1: Louise, your mother has been missing 5 weeks now. You can't go on this way. You'll have a nervous breakdown.
8: Albert, where can she be? Why can't the police find her?
1: Darling, if she hasn't been found in 5 weeks, I'm afraid there's no hope. Louise, you must resign yourself to her loss. Oh, I'll answer, dear. You just sit here and rest.
8: All right, Al.
9: Dad? Good evening. I got something here which I believe belongs to you.
1: Belongs to me?
9: Yes, a trunk.
1: A trunk?
9: Yes. Ever since it came into the depot a couple of days ago, I've been trying to locate the owner, and I've been having quite a time of it. Did a little checking and figured out it might be yours.
2: You've always wanted to get rid of me, Albert, to keep me away from my only child, but I refuse to give her up. I've come back, Albert.
9: Do you recognize it?
1: No. No, don't you know where the trunk goes?
9: Well, no. It's come all the way back from California. Seems there wasn't any such address where this was shipped to.
1: Surely it had a return address.
9: Yeah, but the rain kind of washed it off. Until all you can make out now is Riverdale, New York.
1: What makes you think it belongs here?
9: Well, I sort of did a little detective work. The initials stamped on the trunk are HLR, and I looked it up in the phone book, and the only person in Riverdale with those initials lives here.
1: I'm sorry, but you must have the wrong place. Where will you take the trunk now?
9: Oh, it'll be put with unclaimed luggage. Then in a few months, it'll be sold for charges, unopened.
1: Sold for charges?
9: Yeah. You'd be surprised what you sometimes find in unclaimed trunks. Sort of like a grab bag game. Well, I'm sorry to have troubled
1: you. Wait a minute. What did you say those initials were?
9: H-L-R.
1: H-L-R? Mm-hmm. Why, they're my mother-in-law's initials. How stupid of me, of course.
9: But... Well, you just said it wasn't your trunk.
1: Well, it isn't. It's hers. Her name is Heather L. Roden.
9: Yeah, that was the only name in the phone book with those initials. That's why I come here.
1: Well, it was an extremely clever piece of detective work. I suppose there's a collect charge on the trunk.
9: Yep. Comes to $31.50 with the trucking. Well, I'll just put the trunk inside for you.
1: Thank you. Well, we'd have hated to lose the trunk. Here's $35. Keep the change.
9: Oh, say, thanks. Good night.
1: Good night. So you've come back again, as you said you would. Well, you haven't beaten me yet.
8: Albert, who was it? Why, Mother's trunk. I thought it was in storage.
1: Well, it was, dear, but they're closing the storage house. They brought it back.
8: Oh, I see. Looks rather worn now, doesn't it? Albert... How do we know there isn't a letter or something in the trunk that'd give us a clue to Mother's disappearance?
1: Now, Louise, you know that's ridiculous. There's nothing in that trunk but clothes.
8: Oh, probably right, Albert, but just the same, I'm going to open it.
1: But you haven't got the key to it.
8: No, but I have half a dozen old keys on this ring. Possibly, just possibly, one of them might open the trunk.
1: Well, here, let me have the keys. I'll see if I can open it for you.
8: Oh, thank you, dear. Here you are.
1: Just a waste of time, but if it'll make you feel better. This one doesn't work. Nope, nor does this one.
8: Why, Albert, you're not even really trying. Here, let me...
1: I tell you, it's no use.
8: Well, let me try for myself. Oh, no, this key doesn't even fit.
1: I told you so. Now, why don't you give up?
8: This one doesn't either.
1: You're only wasting your time.
8: No, this one isn't any good. Perhaps this one will do it. Oh, no. None of these keys will open it. But in the morning, I'm going to get a locksmith to open it. I've got to see what's in that trunk.
6: Perhaps it'll lead to our finding Mother.
5: So she's going to get a locksmith in the morning, is she? Well, you won't be here when he comes. I'll see to that.
2: You've always wanted to get rid of me, Albert, to keep me away from my only child. But I refuse to give her up. I've come back, Albert, and I'm staying for good.
5: You're not, do you hear? You're not. You'll never come back after tonight. Never. Pardon me, miss, but you store trunks here, don't you?
4: Why, yes, sir. This is the largest storage house in New York. Do you wish to store that trunk you just brought in?
5: Yes, please.
4: May I have your name?
5: Williams. John Williams.
4: And the address?
5: 313 Maple Street.
4: Mm-hmm. What city, please?
5: Baltimore, Maryland.
4: Okay. Now, the charge for the trunk will be $4 a month. How many months do you want to store it?
5: How many months? Well, let me see how much money I have. I've only $8 with me.
4: Well, that'll pay for 2 months, then. If you want to keep it here longer, you can mail us your check.
5: Yes, I'll do that.
4: Okay. Here's your receipt, Mr. Williams.
5: Thank you. Good night.

0: And so Albert got rid of the embarrassing trunk at last. Well, there was only one little hitch. Before he could send any more money, he lost the storage receipt and he forgot the false name he'd given the storage people. So he couldn't pay for additional storage. But he knew they'd keep it at least a year. He was quite sure that it could never be traced back to him. So after a few months, he stopped worrying.
1: Good evening, dear. How are you?
2: I'm all right, Al.
1: Fine. Say, I bumped into George Horton and his wife on the way home, and they asked us to come to a charity auction that's being held tonight.
2: That was very nice of them, Albert.
1: Why don't we go, dear? Do you a lot of good. You haven't been anywhere for 6 months now.
2: I know, Albert, and I've been unfair to you, haven't I? You haven't seen anyone in 6 months yourself. All right, if you like, I'll go to the charity auction tonight.
3: All right, ladies and gentlemen. Now, what am I fit for this beautiful antique lamp? Do I have $5? Oh, come, ladies and gentlemen. Look closely at this work of art. Now, do I hear $5?
4: I'll bid $5.
3: Now, there we have a lady with a real sense of beauty. Now, do I hear $6?
5: Good evening, George.
6: Hello, Albert. I'm glad that Louise and you came. How are you, Louise?
2: Quite well, thank you. It was nice of you to invite us here, George.
6: Well, we've missed both of you quite a bit these past months.
5: Well, I hope you'll be seeing more of us. You know, you've got quite a crowd here tonight.
6: Yes, we hope to raise a good deal of money. You know, that auctioneer is a genius. He can sell the most useless object to make it seem valuable.
5: Well, we'll have to get in on the bidding.
6: Say, wait till you see the next item he puts up for sale. It's something I donated, and it's going to be quite a surprise.
2: You are all as good at that, George.
6: Come on, let's move a little closer. The auctioneer.
3: Do I hear 12? Do I hear 12? All right, I've got $11. Well, you're going to let this remarkable lamp go for as little as $11? All right, it's your last chance, ladies and gentlemen. Going at $11 once. Going twice. Sold to the gentleman in the tweed suit. And very fortunate he is.
6: That lamp couldn't have cost more than $3 when it was new. Oh, now here comes something for sale that I donated.
3: All right, ladies and gentlemen. The next item for sale is something so good that I'm tempted to enter in the bidding myself. Ladies and gentlemen, my assistant will remove that cover. And there you have the next bargain. A locked trunk. All right, ladies and gentlemen, study it well. Study it well, ladies and gentlemen. I'll give you a few minutes. Then we'll start the bidding.
7: The trunk. No. No, it can't be. Yet it's the same size. It's the same color. The initials. The initials, that'll prove whether... No. No, they seem to have been rubbed off.
8: You've always wanted to get rid of me, Albert. To keep me away from my only child. But I refuse to give her up. I've come back, Albert. And I'm staying for good.
7: You are back. When I didn't send them any more money, they sold the trunk for charges.
8: Yes, I've come back, Albert. And I'm staying for good.
3: All right, here we are. Now, this is no ordinary trunk, ladies and gentlemen. It was donated to this auction by Mr. George Horton, who bought it at a storage house. He never broke the lock to examine the contents, preferring to save that wonderful surprise for the person who purchases this remarkable trunk tonight. All right, who knows what it contains? Perhaps the crown jewels of Russia. Or, better still, 5 quarts of scotch. All right, now we'll start the bidding for this mystery trunk.
4: I'll bid $20.
3: $20? Why, madam, this trunk, the trunk alone is worth 40. Who knows what's in it?
8: I've come back, Albert, and I'm staying for good.
7: No, no.
2: Albert, you look so pale. Is there anything wrong?
7: Huh? What? Oh, no. Everything's all right.
3: Oh, come, ladies and gentlemen. The contents of this trunk may be priceless. Do I hear a bid of $30?
6: I'm afraid I'm just as curious as everyone else to know what's in that trunk. I'll bid $30.
3: Now, we have a bid of $30 for Mr. Horton, the gentleman who donated this mystery trunk. All right, do I hear $40?
2: Albert, that trunk looks something like Mother's, doesn't it?
7: So you've noticed.
3: Surely I hear $40. Why, any dealer would pay $40 for the trunk alone. That means you'd have the contents for free. Come on, ladies and gentlemen. Do I have $40?
4: $40?
3: Ah, there's a lady with a shrewd eye for a bargain. All right. Hold bid $50.
1: I'll say 50.
2: But, Albert, we don't need a trunk.
6: Oh, let him have fun, Louise. After all, it is for charity. Besides, you can never tell what's in the trunk.
3: I wish I could bid on this myself, ladies and gentlemen. I now have a bid of $50, which I am convinced is only one-tenth the true value of this trunk. All right. Do I hear $60?
4: $60.
1: $70.
3: That's more like it. Now, do I hear $80?
4: $80.
1: $100.
3: Ah, you people are beginning to show a real appreciation for this trunk. We'll make it $110.
4: $110.
1: $120.
3: Do I hear
4: $130.
6: $150. Oh, fun's fun, Albert, but you're going too high.
1: Leave me alone.
2: Albert, what's wrong with you?
3: The gentleman has bid $150. Do I hear any more? Going once at $150. Going twice at $150. Sold to that gentleman for
6: $150. I never saw anyone go after anything the way you went after that trunk, Albert. Well, I'm afraid nothing will satisfy the crowd now but for you to open up the trunk and reveal what's in it.
1: No, no, no, I'm sorry, but I don't intend to open until I get home. No.
6: Come on, Albert, now don't spoil the fun. It won't hurt to open it.
1: I told you I wouldn't do it. No, I'm sorry, George, but well, I haven't a key to open it, and there's no sense in breaking the lock after paying $150 for the trunk.
3: Well, maybe I can help you, Mr. Horton.
6: That's
3: some skeleton keys that'll open any lock. Here,
9: I'll show you. We auctioneers always running into locked trunks.
6: Oh, we'll certainly appreciate it.
9: Yeah. I think this key'll do it.
1: Stop! You have no right to touch my trunk. I paid for it, and I don't want it open. Now, get away from it. It's mine.
2: Albert, what's wrong with you?
9: Well, all right, certainly. If that's the way you feel about it.
1: Come on, Louise. We're going home.
2: Albert, you're acting so strangely. Why do you insist on dragging that trunk away now?
1: Stop talking and come along.
2: Well, all right, Albert.
6: Albert, that trunk is pretty heavy. Don't you want me to give you a hand with it?
1: I can manage it alone, thank you. Open that door for me, Louise.
2: Albert, don't you think you'd better let George help you get the trunk down those stairs?
1: No, I'm not going to let anyone touch this trunk.
8: You've always wanted to get rid of me, Albert, to keep me away from my only child. But I refuse to give her up. I've come back, Albert, and I'm staying for good.
2: Albert, do be careful on those stairs.
8: I've come back, Albert, and I'm staying for good.
1: Be quiet, you old hag. Be quiet. You haven't defeated me yet. I'll get rid of you if it's the last thing I... Ah!
3: What happened, Mr. Horton?
6: He lost his balance on the stairs. The trunk was too heavy for him.
2: Oh, Albert, speak to me. Albert. George, do something.
6: I'm sorry, Louise. I'm afraid he's gone. Trunk... crushed his skull.
9: Hey, look, Mr. Horton. The fall broke the trunk open. There was nothing in it but a load of books.

0: This is the mysterious traveler again. Did you enjoy our trip? Too bad about poor Albert. Then there are always some mother-in-laws you simply can't get away from.
1: They keep coming back like an old refrain.
0: Oh, well, Albert's now a free man. Unless, of course, he's being haunted on the other side.
1: Now, I recall another case in which a young man who woke up to find himself dead decided that...
0: Oh, you have to get off here. I'm sorry. But I'm sure we'll meet again. I take this same train every week at the same time.

0: You have just heard The Mysterious Traveler, a series of dramas of the strange and terrifying. All characters in tonight's story were fictitious, and any resemblance to the names of actual persons was purely coincidental. In tonight's case were Maurice Toplin, Adelaide Klein, Mason Adams, Bill Keane, and Connie Lemke. Sound was by George Cooney, broadcast engineer Al King. Original music was played by Paul Taubman. The Mysterious Traveler is written, produced, and directed by Robert A. Arthur and David Cogan. 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
1: Murder by Proxy.
0: Another strange and suspenseful tale of the Mysterious Traveler. And now here's an announcement of interest to listeners of this program. Mysterious Traveler comic books are now available at newsstands everywhere. Carl Caruso speaking. 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
1: This is The Mysterious Traveler, inviting you to join me on another journey into the realm of the strange and the terrifying. I hope you will enjoy the trip, and it will thrill you a little and chill you a little. So settle back, get a good grip on your nerves, and be comfortable, if you can, as you hear the story I call Death Has a Thousand Faces. Our story begins at police headquarters in an eastern metropolis. In a small, shabbily furnished office, Horace Riker, a patrol officer for the State Prison Commission, is seated at his desk, which is completely covered with gift packages. As Horace, a small, mild-mannered man in his late 40s, starts to open some of the gifts, there's a knock at his door.
2: Come in. Oh, hello, Captain.
3: Hello, Horace. Well, I see none of the boys forgot you. 25 years with the State Prison Commission. That's a long time.
2: Yes, I never knew I had so many friends. Why, look at all these gifts. There must be at least 20.
3: Well, here's another one, Horace. This is for me and the other boys in the homicide squad.
2: Oh, I don't know how to thank you and the others, Captain. You've all been so kind.
3: Ah, nonsense, Horace. You know how we all feel about you.
2: I'm really a very lucky man, Captain. I have a job I like, fine friends, and a wonderful wife.
3: Yeah, so you and Millie are hitting it off okay, eh?
2: Of course. I told you it would work out all right, even if I am 20 years older than Millie.
3: Well, I'm glad to hear I was wrong. Here, let me help you open your gifts.
2: Well, thanks, Captain.
3: Well, looks as though half these gifts are boxes of cigars. I'm afraid you'll have to take up smoking, Horace.
2: Guess you're right. Well, this one doesn't seem to be cigars. Sounds like a clock.
3: Clock?
2: Yes, I can hear ticking inside. Doesn't seem to be a card with it. Well, I'll unwrap it. The card is probably inside.
3: Wait just a minute. Let me see that package.
2: Why, of course. Here.
3: Oh, there's a ticking inside, all right. Cheap wrapping paper, no store label, return address. Why should anyone send you a wound-up clock?
2: Well, maybe they just wound it up to make sure it works.
3: I don't like the looks of this.
2: What do you mean?
3: Mac, this is Captain Ross calling from Riker's office. Get the bomb disposal squad over here on the double. It's an emergency.
2: What did you find out, Captain?
3: Morelli and the bomb disposal squad have just finished. It was a bomb, all right.
2: Oh, dear me.
3: Morelli said it was extremely well constructed. If you had opened that package, it'd have been blown to bits.
2: Who could have sent it?
3: Oh, it's pretty obvious. It must have been sent to you by one of the convicts whose parole you revoked.
2: You really think that's it?
3: Of course.
2: I wonder which one it was.
3: That's all we'd like to know. There's nothing about that bomb that we can trace. Well, you'll have to be doubly careful from now on.
2: Doubly careful.
3: Yes, this con may make another attempt on your life. I'm assigning one of my men to you for protection.
2: But I don't need protection, and think how frightened Millie would be if she found out.
3: Now, don't you worry. She won't find out. I'll see to that.
2: Well, if you think it's best...
3: Just leave everything to me, Horace. Now, you better run along home.
2: Millie, where are you?
4: Oh, here I am. Stop yelling.
2: Look, Millie, at all the gifts I got from the men at the office. Isn't that a new dress you're wearing, darling?
4: Yes, I bought it this afternoon. How do you like it?
2: Oh, it's beautiful. You look wonderful in it, Millie. How much did it cost?
4: $80.
2: $80?
4: Yes. It was marked down from 100. I just couldn't resist it.
2: But, Millie, you bought two new dresses just last week.
4: Well, you can't expect me to go around in rags. I'm sick and tired of having to skimp all the time and never...
2: No, Millie, if you want to keep the dress, of course you may. The only thing is, I don't know how I'll be able to meet the insurance payment due this week.
4: You mean, if I keep this dress, you won't be able to make the payment on your policy?
2: Yes, dear.
4: Oh. Well, in that case, I'll return it. You must keep up your insurance.
2: I'm sorry, darling, that you have to return it. I'll try to find a part-time job in the evenings so we can increase our income. You're going to have everything you want.
4: Yes, Horace, you're right. I am going to have everything I want. one way or another.
1: That night, as Horace took Millie out to a movie, they were followed by a detective who Captain Ross had assigned to guard Horace. But as the days slipped by, Horace went about his work as usual, completely disregarding his bodyguard. After 3 weeks had passed and no further attempts were made on Horace's life, the detective was assigned to another case.
2: Good evening, darling. Sure was hot today, wasn't it?
4: Yes. Supper will be ready in a few minutes.
2: All right, dear. Is there any beer in the refrigerator?
4: Yes, I put two bottles in there this morning.

0: God. It hurts.
1: That's what comes from drinking beer when you're overheated.
0: Oh, it feels worse.
1: Oh, nonsense. You'll be all right in a minute.
0: Millie, help me. Get a doctor. I can't breathe.
1: Horace, are you sure you need a doctor?
0: Yes. Hurry, Millie. Hurry.
1: How is he, Doctor?
2: That was a close call, Mrs. Riker. But he'll be all right. You can go in now.
1: Oh, thank you.
3: Doctor, I'm Captain Ross, friend of Mr. Riker's.
2: Oh, how do you do, Captain?
3: Millie, that is, Mrs. Riker, said it was a heart attack. Is that right?
2: Yes, Captain, it was a heart attack. Brought on by poison.
3: Poison?
2: Yes.
3: Do you have any idea how it happened?
2: Yes. Strychnine in the beer. Fortunately for Riker, he only took a sip of the beer. Had he taken any more, he'd be dead. This is a matter for your department, Captain.
3: Yeah, so it seems.
2: I'll turn in a report to you.
3: Thank you, Doctor.
2: That's quite all right. Well, I've got to leave now. I've got another patient to see. Good night.
3: Good night, Doctor. Strychnine.
1: Has the doctor left?
3: Yes. How's Horace?
1: Oh, he's asleep now.
3: That beer that Horace drank, when did you get it?
1: Oh, it was delivered yesterday from the grocery.
3: Did the delivery boy give it to you directly?
1: Why, no. He left it on the rear porch. I was out all day.
3: I see.
1: What are you getting at?
3: Horace's heart attack was caused by poison. Poison in the bottle of beer.
1: Poison?
3: Mm-hmm.
1: But who would want to poison Horace?
3: Oh, maybe it was one of the convicts whose parole he revoked. Then again, it might be someone else.
1: You have no clues?
3: No. Not yet. But I can promise you one thing. I'll not give up until I've got the person who's trying to murder Horace. Hello, Horace. How are you?
4: I'm feeling fine, Captain. It's good to be back at work.
3: Well, sit down, Horace.
4: Thank you.
3: Suppose you realize what a close shave you had.
4: Yes.
3: Horace, I've got four men working on the case day and night. We've been checking on all the convicts whose paroles you've revoked.
4: Well, that sounds like quite a job.
3: It is. Naturally, we've been checking other angles as well.
4: Other angles?
3: Yes. You understand, of course, it's my duty to investigate every aspect of the case.
4: Certainly, Captain.
3: There's nothing personal in what I'm doing. It all comes under routine investigation.
4: Yes, of course.
3: But what I'm trying to say, Horace, is I've had one of my men check up on your wife.
4: On Millie?
3: That's right.
4: But that's ridiculous. Utterly ridiculous. You have no right
3: to... It isn't
4: to...
3: ridiculous. We've uncovered some very interesting facts about your wife.
4: What?
3: These are the facts. First, your wife worked in an aviation instrument factory during the war. She's a skilled mechanic.
4: Of course, I know that. It's absurd.
3: Your wife has the ability to construct a bomb. A bomb such as the one you received.
4: Are you trying to say it's Millie who's out to murder me?
3: Let me give you the rest of the facts.
4: You're out of your mind. How dare you make such an accusation against my wife? How dare you?
3: Fact number two. 6 months ago, you took out $50,000 worth of insurance on your life. Whose idea was that? How can you possibly afford to carry $50,000 worth of insurance on your salary?
4: That's none of your business. I refuse to listen any further to these absurd accusations you're making against my wife.
3: Fact number three. Your wife is two-timing you. Has been for months. She's seeing a young man by the name of Jerry Clapper.
4: I won't take that from anyone, not even you. I'll show you.
3: No, don't be a fool, Horace. I'm only doing my duty. Now sit down. Sit down! And stay down. Horace, we've been friends for 20 years. Did you think I'd tell you all this if I didn't have to?
4: It's lies. All lies.
3: Fact number four. Your wife's boyfriend works for a medical firm. He has easy access to poisons, including strychnine.
4: Nothing you're saying is true, nothing. If you were honest, you'd admit that you don't like Millie. You never have. You were dead set against my marrying
3: That's
4: her.
3: That's true, but that has nothing to do with this.
4: I love my wife and I trust her. I don't believe a word you've told me. If you knew her as I do, you'd know she isn't capable of such a thing.
3: Are you so hopelessly in love with her that you can't see what I'm telling you is the truth?
4: It isn't the truth. And nothing you can say will change my mind. And I warn you, Captain, if you spread any of these lies about my wife around,

0: I'll kill you.
1: With this threat, Horace stormed out of Captain Ross's office and returned to his own. In the days that followed, he avoided Ross, which was soon noticed by his fellow workers. Horace told Millie nothing of the accusations that Ross had made. If anything, he was twice as devoted to Millie as ever. The two spent long hours together making plans for their vacation. The day before they were to leave, Horace was summoned to Captain Ross's office.
2: You wanted to see me?
3: Yes, have a seat.
2: I prefer to stand.
3: Very well. I understand you're leaving on your vacation tomorrow.
2: Yes.
3: Where are you going?
2: None of your business.
3: I'm asking you as your superior. We may wish to get in touch with you.
2: We're driving to Virginia. We're renting the same cottage we had last year.
3: I see. Have you had any further attempts made on your life?
2: No.
3: While you're on your vacation, be careful.
2: What do you mean by that?
3: You know what I mean.
2: You don't stop insinuating that my wife is trying to murder me. I'll see to it
3: Just be careful. That's all I'm asking. I'd like to see you come back.
2: Is there anything else?
3: No.
2: Thank you.
3: Well, I've warned him.

0: Ah, this is a life lying peacefully in a hammock, far away from everything and everyone. Enjoying yourself, Millie?
1: Yes, Horace.
0: Just like our honeymoon, isn't it?
1: Yes.
0: And we've done all the same things. We've gone fishing, swimming, boating, and we've tramped all over the countryside. It's been wonderful.
1: You know, the only thing we haven't done that we did last year is visit the gigantic caverns.
0: Yes, that's right. I'd forgotten about that. We did visit the gigantic caverns last year, didn't we?
1: Yes, Horace. Why don't we spend tomorrow exploring the caverns? Do you remember that wonderful waterfall and pool?
0: Yes, it'll be a lot of fun. Do you remember the way we almost got lost in the caverns last year?
1: Oh, if you get lost in there, you can wander days without finding your way out.
0: Well, this time I'm going to be very careful.
1: Yes, Horace. We've got too much to live for to let anything happen to us.
0: Well, here's the entrance to the caverns, Millie.
1: It certainly is deserted, isn't it?
0: Yes, no one comes here after Labor Day. Now, wait till I tie the end of the string to this tree.
1: How long is that ball of string?
0: Oh, about 5,000 feet, almost a mile. There.
1: That should be long enough to take us to the waterfall and the pool and the cavern, shouldn't it?
0: Yes, just about. Are you ready, dear?
1: Yes, Horace.
0: I'll carry the flashlight. Your eyes will become accustomed to the darkness in just a minute. Cool in here, isn't it?
1: Yes. The only thing I don't like about these caverns are the rats running around. And the bats.
0: Oh, they won't bother you.
1: Do you want me to unwind the ball of string for you?
0: No, Millie, I can manage nicely. This place is fascinating. I'm certainly glad you suggested this little trip there.
1: Is in this cavern. Well, I must be 200 feet.
0: Yes, these caverns get more interesting as you pass from one to another. However, I'm afraid we can't go much further. We've about reached the end of this string.
1: But, Horace, I wanted to see the waterfall and the pool.
0: I should have brought along another ball of string.
1: Why are you stopping?
0: I've reached the end of the string.
1: Horace, listen a moment. Do you hear the waterfall?
0: Yes, I think I do.
1: It sounds as though it's directly ahead. Let's keep going a little further.
0: But, darling, there isn't any more string.
1: Oh, we'll only go a little way. It doesn't sound very far off. We'll be able to find our way back.
0: Well, all right. Wait till I tie the end of the string around this rock. There. Come along.
1: We've come quite a way, but here it is.
0: Yes.
1: Shine your flashlight down on the pool, Horace.
0: All right.
1: It must be quite deep.
0: Yes. What are you thinking of, darling?
1: If a person fell into the pool, there'd be no way to get out. The walls of the pool are sheer rock. There'd be no way of climbing up them.
0: Yes, that's right. What makes you think of it, darling?
1: I don't know. Standing here or looking down at the pool, it just comes to mind.
0: It couldn't be that perhaps you want to get rid of me.
1: Oh, Horace, how can you say such a thing?
0: It could be, couldn't it? After all, I'm 20 years older than you. I'm not good looking and I haven't any money.
1: Oh, don't talk like that.
0: Why not? It's true, isn't it? My friend Captain Ross thinks it's you who's made the two attempts on my life.
1: I?
0: Yes. Ross said that you could have constructed the bomb that was sent to me and have poisoned the beer I drank.
1: How dare he say such a thing?
0: He claims you're after my insurance. And of course he mentioned the man you've been seeing, Jerry Clapper.
1: He told you about Jerry?
0: Yes.
1: Horace, you don't believe that I sent you that bomb or poisoned the beer, do you?
0: No, Millie. I know you didn't.
1: Oh, it's good of you not to think so.
0: You may want me dead, Millie, but I know it wasn't you who made the attempts on my life.
1: How can you be so sure?
0: It's very simple, Millie. Because it was I who sent the bomb to myself and poisoned the beer.
1: You?
0: Yes.
1: But why?
0: Why? You're in love, Millie. You should know to what lengths love can drive a person. In that horrible moment 7 months ago when I found out you were deceiving me, I came close to killing you.
1: Horace!
0: Does it surprise you that a mild little man my age could feel so deeply? But then I realized that wasn't the way.
1: That wasn't the way?
0: No. I began to formulate a plan, a very clever plan. First, I took out a $50,000 life insurance policy with you as beneficiary. Several months later, I followed that up by sending myself a bomb, and shortly afterwards, I poisoned my beer.
1: But why did you do all that?
0: I knew that sooner or later my friend Captain Ross would come to believe that it was you who was attempting to kill me. And that's exactly what happened.
1: But why? Why?
0: It was all part of the perfect build-up. The build-up that had led to this moment.
1: What?
0: Yes, Millie. You're going to die. Here and now.
1: No, Horace. No.
0: I loved you so, Millie. I loved you so.
1: Horace, don't come near me. Don't touch me. Horace! Save me! Don't let me drown!
2: Where's Jerry? Let him save you. I wasn't good enough for you, was I? But you need me now, don't you?
1: Horace! Help me! Help me!
0: Millie? She's gone. I better get out of here. As soon as I get back to the cottage, I'll call the sheriff and tell him my story. He'll believe it, particularly after he talks to Captain Ross. There won't be any trouble. After all, I'm just a mild little man in his late 40s. I'm not the type who can love deeply or hate deeply. Well, at least she found out before she died. Now, let's see. Here are three paths. Which one is it that will lead me to the string? It's the one on the left. Yes, that must be it. It's about a half mile from here to where the string ran out. Then I follow the string for a mile, and I'll be at the entrance. Strange. I don't remember this turn in the path. But then I may not have noticed it before. This must be the right path. But then they all look so much alike. These caverns are just a maze of passageways. Maybe I took the wrong path. But perhaps I should have taken the middle one. Yes. Yes, it must be the middle one. I'd better retrace my steps. All I have to do is keep calm and I'll be all right. People only get lost when they're excited. I just have to go back to where the three paths are and take the middle one. I mustn't get excited. I mustn't get excited.
3: Horace Riker ignored the rapid beating of his heart and attempted to remain calm. But as he made his way along, he was constantly confronted with diverging and crisscrossing passages, all of which looked unfamiliar. After wandering for an hour, his flashlight burned out and he could no longer go on. Exhausted, he sank down to the ground, completely losing all track of time. Meanwhile, the absence of the Rikers from their cottage went unnoticed. It was only after the fifth day that it was discovered they were missing. The countryside was searched without any success. Captain Ross flew to Virginia to aid in the search. Then someone remembered the gigantic caverns. A week from the day he'd entered the caverns, Horace Riker was found semi-conscious, babbling deliriously. He was rushed to a hospital, but the search for his wife went on.
4: You may go in now, Captain Ross.
5: Thank you, nurse.
4: Hello, Horace. How are you feeling?
0: Captain Ross, what are you doing here?
4: I flew down here 2 days ago to help in the search. I was with the party that found you in the gigantic caverns.
0: Millie, did you find her?
4: Yes.
0: How is she?
4: She's dead.
0: Dead?
4: They found her body in a large pool by a waterfall.
0: Poor Millie.
4: Suppose, Horace, you tell me exactly what happened.
0: The whole idea of visiting the gigantic caverns was Millie's. When we got to the entrance, I led the way in, while Millie unrolled the ball of string behind me. After we'd gone a mile, the string ran out. In the distance, we could hear a waterfall. Millie insisted that we go on, though I argued it was dangerous.
4: What did she say to that?
0: She said she'd mark the path with her lipstick as we went along, and we could find our way back to the string that way.
4: I see.
0: We must have gone about a quarter of a mile when I suddenly realized Millie was no longer following me. I turned, but she was gone. Then I called out to her. I could hear her laughing in the distance and telling me to find my own way out.
4: What did you do then?
0: I'm afraid I got panicky. In that moment, I realized everything you told me was true. I tried to follow Millie's laughter, but it seemed to come from all directions. As I tried to retrace my steps to the string, I became completely lost. And that's all I remember.
4: I see. Despite the lipstick marks she made as a trail, Millie apparently became lost when she ran away from you.
0: Yes. Captain, I want to apologize for not having believed you. I hope there aren't any hard feelings.
4: None at all, Horace. I'm just glad I was one of the party who found you before it was too late.
0: I suppose I was in a bad way when you found me.
4: Mm-hmm. You were semi-conscious, slowly sinking. By the way, Horace, this will interest you.
0: Oh, what's that?
4: It's a phonograph recording. I'll play it for you. I had it made just after you were brought to this hospital. Listen.
5: No, I wasn't good enough for you, was I?
0: Why, that's me.
5: I gotta find my way out of here. Do you think that all these months I haven't known what's been going on, eh? I may not be young or good-looking like your Jerry, but I have brains. It's so dark here. It took brains to work all this out. First the insurance, then the bomb, and poison beer. And now this, Millie, just the way I planned it. You're drowning, Millie. You're drowning. And they'll never find out, Millie. I'm too clever for them.
4: Yes, Horace, you are clever. I must apologize. I completely underestimated you. If you hadn't been delirious when we found you, I'd never have known that you murdered Millie.

This is the mysterious traveler again. Did you enjoy our trip? Poor Horace. He had the perfect blueprint for murder. Only he left no margin for error. How was he to know that he would confess all while delirious? That's the trouble with murder. It so often backfires, and so fatally. Now, I recall another case in which the central character was too clever to engage in anything as vulgar as murder. Instead, he hired a famous voodoo witch doctor who had the ability to... Oh, you have to get off now. I'm sorry. But I'm sure we'll meet again. I take this same train every week at this same time.

0: You have just heard The Mysterious Traveler, a series of dramas of the strange and terrifying. In tonight's cast were Maurice Choplin, Martin Wolfson, Gertrude Warner, and Wendell Holmes. Original music was played by Paul Taubman. 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Mysterious Traveler is written, produced, and directed by Robert A. Arthur and David Cogan. And now here's Maurice Choplin, The Mysterious Traveler.
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2: Is acting up a bit, and your constant shouting at me isn't helping it any.
3: I don't need to pay you to tell me my heart is acting up. What I want to know is, how much time have I got?
2: Well, that's difficult to say. If you avoid all excitement, I think I can say a year, possibly two.
3: A year, possibly two.
2: Yes, but only if you do as I say. For one thing, there's no reason you should insist on remaining in this darkened bedroom month after month. Why, it's been a year since you've been out of this room.
3: Are you going to start on that again?
2: This living in complete seclusion is bad for you. You should leave this room and see people. Take an interest in life.
3: No, Dr. Jeffries. I won't have my maid pushing me around in a wheelchair, the object of everyone's pity. I prefer to remain in my room and have people think of me as I was. Not as I am.
2: As your physician, I insist.
3: I said that I prefer to remain in this room, and that's final.
2: Please, Mrs. Richards, your heart.
3: Then stop trying to make me do things I don't want to do.
2: Very well. Only I can't see why you refuse to have any visitors. It'll give you some interest in things.
3: It may surprise you to know, Doctor, that I am expecting two visitors.
2: Indeed? What made you change your mind?
3: I think it's time I drew my will. Before I do so, I want to get acquainted with my only living relatives, my former husband's nephew and niece, Gerald and Millicent. I haven't seen them since they were children, and I'm curious to see what they've become. I understand Millicent is an actress.
2: An actress? You don't mean that your niece is Millie Richards, do you?
3: Yes, have you heard of her?
2: Why, of course. She's one of Broadway's leading actresses. I saw her in a play recently and thought she was excellent.
3: She probably drinks and smokes and has been married a half a dozen times.
2: I'm afraid I don't know anything about that.
3: Before I draw up my will, I intend to learn everything about her and her brother Gerald. He's 22 and probably never worked a day in his life.
2: Aren't you being unfair, judging them before you've even seen them?
3: Oh, perhaps. But I'll give them both every opportunity to prove they're worthy of the Richards fortune. They said they'd be here in time for lunch. They should be on their way now.
4: Oh, my head.
5: How's the hangover, brother dear? Painful, I hope?
4: Millie, what am I doing in your car? Where are we going?
5: Have you forgotten, darling? This is the day we were invited to visit Aunt Martha. You remember Aunt Martha. She's the one with all that money.
4: Save it, will you? I'm in no mood for your witticism.
5: Well, considering I spent half of last night looking for you under nightclub tables, you might be a little more grateful.
4: I can recall doing as much for you. Where are we, anyway?
5: About 20 miles from Aunt Martha's.
4: Oh, my head. What a night.
5: Yes, wasn't it, darling? Everywhere I went looking for you, they gave me IOUs you'd left behind. Exactly how much do you owe around town?
4: Well, 3 months ago, it was $11,000.
5: That means you probably owe twice as much by now.
4: Look, Millie, you've got to help me. If I don't clear up my debt soon, I'll be in real trouble.
5: And what exactly am I supposed to do?
4: You've got to lend me enough money to hold off my creditors.
5: Lend you money? Oh. You may not know it, Gerald, dear, but I'm in far deeper than you are.
4: But you were getting $1,000 a week for playing the lead, and why not be happy? How could you be in debt?
5: It's really very simple. I was getting $1,000 a week. I was spending $2,000.
4: Oh, that makes everything just perfect. Both of us so deeply in debt, we probably won't dare go back to town.
5: Perhaps after this visit to Aunt Martha, we'll be able to go back to town in different circumstances.
4: What do you mean?
5: Have you forgotten Aunt Martha has something like $4 million?
4: So what? You think she'll lend us money to pay our debts after not even seeing us for 20 years?
5: Gerald, you're a fool. Why do you suppose she invited us to visit her? Because she's getting along in years and she has decided to make her will. Naturally, before she does so, she wants to see what we, her only relatives, are like.
4: Millie, do you really think she'll leave us the money?
5: If we make the right impression, there's no reason she shouldn't leave us all of it. All we have to do is convince Aunt Martha we deserve it.
4: And how are we going to do that?
5: By showing her we are simple, lovable, and unspoiled. You remember the ingenue role I played in I Dream of Love?
4: Yes, of course. You weren't half bad.
5: Half bad? I was superb. The critics were mad about me. Brooks Archer said that in all his life...
4: All right. You were superb. What about it?
5: Well, I think I'll play that role for Aunt Martha. Just a simple, unsophisticated girl. Unspoiled by success.
4: Well, maybe you can get away with it, but you know I can't act. How am I supposed to behave?
5: You just play the strong, silent type and leave all the talking to me.
4: Well, I only hope you can sell the old lady on our charm.
5: Darling, you are forgetting I am, quote, Broadway's leading younger actress, unquote. When the curtain rings down on my special performance for Aunt Martha, the Richards' money will be ours.
6: And Mr. Richards are here, madam. Will you see them now or later?
7: I'll see them now, Philip.
6: Yes, madam. Mrs. Richards will see you now.
7: Thank you, Philip. Come in, Mildred, Gerald. Well, it's been a good many years since we've seen each other, hasn't it?
4: Yes, it's been a long time, Aunt Martha.
5: Yes, I've been meaning to call on you forever so long, Aunt Martha. But my work has always interfered, and just at the last moment...
7: Well, what finally brought you here?
5: Well, when you said in your letter that you weren't feeling well, I simply couldn't stay away.
7: I'm very touched. Of course, the fact that you might get an inheritance has nothing to do with it.
5: Why, Aunt Martha, what a thing to say. I'm not like that.
4: Of course she isn't. Millie doesn't need money. She's one of the finest actresses on Broadway.
7: Oh, I've heard. And what do you do for a living, Gerald?
5: Oh, Gerald works for a Wall Street firm, Aunt Martha.
4: Yeah.
5: He works so hard. They pay him so little.
7: I seem to remember that Gerald's father left him a sizable inheritance. What became of it?
5: The inheritance? Oh, that was lost in poor investments.
4: Yes.
7: I see. I'm afraid there's a good deal about you two I don't know.
4: I haven't done very much, and I haven't gotten very far, Aunt Martha, but Millie's really been a credit to the family name. Everyone's heard of her.
7: Notoriety is hardly a guarantee.
5: Why, Aunt Martha!
7: Now, see here. I want you two to be my guests for a week. Frankly, I want to know what you're like before I decide how to draw up my will.
5: Yes, of course, Aunt Martha. But I hope you'll take care of yourself so you'll live for years and years.
7: Thank you, Millie. Now I must ask you to leave me. I'm a bit tired.
4: But certainly, Aunt Martha.
5: Of course, Aunt Martha.
7: We'll talk some more tomorrow.
4: Glad we're out of there. She stares at you as if she could see right through you.
5: The room's so dark it was hard to see her. But you can tell she can't last much longer.
4: The main point is, did she fall for a little act? If you ask me, she wasn't exactly bowled over by your performance.
5: Nonsense. I played my role perfectly. She's a bit suspicious now. That's only natural. But before I'm finished, she'll be eating out of my hand.
4: I certainly hope you're right.
5: Just give me a week, darling, and you and I will be heirs to the Richards fortune.
8: A week passed, a week in which Millie was constantly by her aunt's bedside. Millie told her aunt about her Broadway career and read her notices from a large book of clippings. Martha Richards listened quietly, now and then venturing a question. And Millie became more and more certain she'd won the old lady over. By the end of the week, she was quite sure that she'd convinced her aunt of her own simple, unspoiled character.
4: But... Hello, Millie.
5: Gerald, where have you been all night? I've looked every place for you.
4: I spent the night in New York.
5: You've been drinking.
4: So what?
5: You're a fool. What if Aunt Martha heard about it from the servants, just when everything's working out perfectly?
4: So everything's working out perfectly, is it?
5: Yes, it is. Last night, Aunt Martha phoned New York. I listened in on the hallway extension. It was her attorney she was calling, and he's coming out here tonight to draw up her will.
4: You don't say. Well, well.
5: What is the matter with you? You're acting very oddly, Gerald.
4: My dear Millie, it may interest you to know that the greatest performance of your career has gone for nothing.
5: Why, what do you mean?
4: You may be able to sweep Broadway audience off its feet, but not Aunt Martha.
5: Oh, I tell you, she believes in me completely.
4: Oh, does she? While Aunt Martha was listening so devotedly to your every word, she had a private detective in New York at work investigating us.
5: She had a private detective?
4: Yes, dear sister. While making the rounds of the nightclubs last evening, I learned that quite a few questions have been asked about us this past week.
5: So that's what she's been up to. Hiring a private detective to pry into our past.
4: And you can guess what she'll do when she learns that I haven't any job and gambled my inheritance away. And what do you think she'll say when she hears you were named as correspondent in three divorce actions and were involved in the Wainwright scam?
5: I'd like to scratch her eyes out, playing with me like a cat with a mouse.
4: Well, the game's up. We may as well go to our rooms and pack.
5: And walk out on $4 million? I should say not.
4: There's no use being stubborn about it. We gambled and we lost. Tonight the lawyer will be here and she'll cut us off without a cent. There's nothing we can do about it.
5: Well, I don't give up so easily. There must be something we can do.
4: Well, what, for example?
5: I don't know yet. Let me think. Won't go back to New York so deep in debt I can never get out. For the rest of my life, I'd be hearing her voice. Millie, dear, I want you to tell me all about yourself. Where you've been and what you've done. Well, she won't beat me. Before I'll let her cut me off with a cent, I'll... Yeah. Oh, yes.
4: What are you planning?
5: Gerald, Aunt Martha is not going to cut us out of her will.
4: Yes? And exactly how are you going to prevent her?
5: If we have nerve enough, we can stop her. We can inherit the whole fortune. Now, you listen to me, Gerald. And listen closely.
8: As Millie explained her idea to Gerald, his face whitened. But she scornfully beat down all his objections, and in spite of his fears, in the end, he agreed to do as Millie suggested. Then in the hours that followed, Millie locked herself in her room and practiced her aunt's signature and her aunt's voice until she was satisfied she could imitate both perfectly. After that, there was nothing to do but wait tensely and nervously until 8 o'clock that night when Millie and Gerald quietly slipped down the hall to their aunt's room.
4: Millie, we can't go through with this. It's crazy.
5: Be quiet, you fool. It's the only way out.
4: But what if we're caught? You know what that would mean.
5: If you do as I say, we won't be caught. Now get hold of yourself and then you knock. You know exactly what you're to do.
4: Yes.
9: Come in. Good evening, Aunt Martha.
4: I hope you're feeling well, Aunt Martha.
9: Oh, Millicent, Gerald, come in.
5: Thank you.
4: It's dark in here, Aunt Martha. Shall I turn on a light?
9: No, that isn't necessary. I prefer the dark.
4: Of course. Just as you say.
9: Your voice sounds strange, Gerald. Is there anything wrong?
5: Oh, no, of course not, Aunt Martha. How do you feel tonight?
9: I'm a little tired tonight.
5: Oh? Gerald, perhaps you ought to fix Aunt Martha's pillows. She doesn't seem very comfortable.
9: Oh, you needn't bother. I'm quite comfortable, thank you.
5: Gerald, fix Aunt Martha's pillows.
4: I can't go through with it. I can't.
5: I should have known better than to count on you.
9: What are you two talking about? What's going on?
5: Nothing. Nothing important, Aunt Martha. Here. Let me fix this pillow for you.
9: But I tell you, I don't want it fixed.
5: Oh, but you do.
4: Millie, don't.
9: Millie, stick that pillow with my face again. Please.
4: Millie, don't. She suffered.
5: Oh, be quiet. If you haven't the nerve to go through with this, I have. It's almost over. If this doesn't overtax her heart, nothing will. There. She's limp. She's not struggling anymore. I'll take the pillow away.
4: She's still alive.
5: How do you feel now, dear Aunt Martha? Is there anything more we can do for you?
9: You'll kill me. Everything.
7: Everything I've heard about you is true. But you won't ever get any of my money.
5: Gone. She's dead.
4: Millie. Her eyes are still open. Staring at us as if she could... as if she could see right through us.
5: Never mind her eyes. They can't bother us now. She's dead. Not from suffocation, but from a heart attack. I told you my plan would work.
4: We killed...
5: Nonsense. We simply helped nature take her inevitable course. You think of it that way and you'll feel better.
4: You aren't human.
5: Well, I'm afraid we haven't time to discuss that. Aunt Martha's lawyer will be here in an hour. Now, will you do as I say, or won't you?
4: Now that we've gone this far, I guess I have no choice.
5: Well, thank heavens you have enough sense to see that. You do exactly as I say, and we can't fail.
4: Millie, the car just stopped in front of the house. It must be that lawyer, Jordan.
5: Certainly is punctual.
4: Are you ready for him?
5: No. I need a little more shading under the eyes.
4: Millie, hurry. You'll be here in a minute.
5: I've never been late for a curtain yet, and I won't be late for this one. There. Now, you help me on with Aunt Martha's bed jacket.
4: All right. Here you are. There.
5: No. How do I look?
4: You look exactly like Aunt Martha. If I didn't know her body was in that closet, I'd swear you were.
5: In the dim light of this room, no one can help but think I'm Aunt Martha.
4: Yes, but what about your voice and the things you'll have to know?
5: I have been practicing, Gerald. Listen to this.
7: As mistress of this house, I answer only those questions I wish to answer, and I assure you I shall not be tripped up.
5: There. How does that convince you I can play the starring role of Aunt Martha?
4: Yes, I'm convinced. Millie, quick, get in bed. I hear someone coming.
5: All right. Now, please stop shaking. I tell you, we can't fail. I shall give the greatest performance of my career.
7: Come in.
10: Good evening, Miss Richards.
7: Good evening, Mr. Jordan. Please come in.
10: Thank you. I hope you're feeling well.
7: I'm 67 and I feel 87.
10: Well, I'm sorry to hear that.
7: I don't think, Mr. Jordan, you've ever met my nephew, Gerald Richards.
4: Hello, Mr. Jordan.
10: How do you do?
7: Mr. Jordan, I want to have a will drawn up and signed tonight.
10: Tonight? Surely you can't be serious, Mrs. Richards. Vast holdings like yours require a will that will take days to draw up properly.
7: All I want is a simple will dividing my entire estate equally between my nephew Gerald and my niece Millicent.
10: But Mrs. Richards...
7: I'll be frank with you, Mr. Jordan. I have a premonition that there is no time to wait for an involved will.
10: I see.
7: I've been feeling worse than I've admitted to Dr. Jeffries. Quite possibly I won't be here tomorrow to sign a will.
10: I surely hope you're exaggerating, Miss Richards.
7: If I am, we can draw a new will later. Tonight I won't rest easy until I know that my wishes have been put into writing.
10: Very well, Mrs. Richards. If you'll excuse me for a moment, I left my secretary downstairs until I'd seen you. I'll just step out and tell her what you want. She'll draw up the papers in a very short time.
7: Thank you, Mr. Jordan.
10: I won't be long.
5: Well, Gerald, you feel better now?
4: You fooled him, Millie. He's completely taken in.
5: As soon as the will is signed, I'll get rid of him. Thank goodness there's no danger of Dr. Jeffries getting here tonight.
4: No, you might not fool him quite as easily.
5: Well, he's attending a meeting of the State Society of Physicians. Wait a minute. Is Jordan coming back?
10: Yeah. Since all you want is a simple declaration, Mrs. Richards, my secretary won't take long over it. Is this Millicent Richards your niece, by any chance the Broadway actress?
7: Yes. Have you seen her?
10: Well, yes. I never miss any of her plays, if I can help it.
7: Indeed. And what do you think of her?
10: Well, she always puts on a good show, but privately, I think she has a tendency to overact.
7: Oh, you think she overacts, do you?
10: Yes. I take her last play, Why Not Be Happy? Well, I think she played it much too hard for comedy. I'd have preferred to see an actress like Joan Walker in her role.
7: critics didn't agree with you. Gerald, will you please hand me Millicent's scrapbook? You'll find it on the desk there.
4: Really, Aunt Martha, do you think...
7: Gerald, hand me that scrapbook.
4: Very well.
7: I can understand criticism when it's justified, Mr. Jordan, but it seems to me that you're going against my niece's huge public.
4: Here's the scrapbook, Aunt Martha.
7: Thank you, Gerald. Now, just a moment, Mr. Jordan, and I'll read you what the critics had to say about Millicent's performance in Why Not Be Happy. Here we are. This is what Martin Walters, dramatic critic of the Evening Sentinel, had to say. Rarely in 30 years of theater going has this reviewer seen such a fine flair for comedy as was displayed last night by Millicent Richards in her new hit, Why Not Be Happy? And that, Mr. Jordan, is the opinion of one of the best critics in the country.
8: Well, I may be wrong, Mrs. Richards. Naturally, I was only venturing a personal opinion.
11: Excuse me, Mr. Jordan.
8: Yes, Miss Andrews. You finished already?
11: Yes, sir. It's just a paragraph, as you instructed. Here's the original and the copy.
8: Good. Now, let me see what you've written. Yes, perfectly straightforward. Everything in order. Well, now, we need witnesses. Miss Andrews will do for one, the butler for the other, if he's handy.
11: He's just out in the hall, Mr. Jordan.
4: I'll get him in, Aunt Martha.
7: Thank you, Gerald. Now, Mr. Jordan, you are sure this will is going to stand up in court?
8: Oh, yes, Mrs. Richards. But if it's probated, it'll certainly leave a good many unsettled problems to your heirs.
7: I'm sure they'll be able to handle them. Oh, Phillips.
6: Yes, madam.
7: I want you to witness my will.
6: Certainly, madam.
7: Give me the will, Mr. Jordan. And the pen.
8: No.
7: Thank you. Now, I sign here.
8: Right at the bottom, Mrs. Richards.
7: There.
8: Now the carbon copy.
7: There. Now I feel better.
8: That does it, except for the witnesses. Phillips, will you sign here and here, please?
6: Certainly, sir. There, sir.
8: Now you, Miss Andrews.
11: Right, Mr. Jordan.
8: Excellent. Your will is signed and witnessed, Mrs. Richards.
7: Oh, I'm glad. It wasn't too late. Now, if you don't mind, I'm very tired. I'd like to be left alone.
8: Of course, Mrs. Richards.
7: Phillips, show Mr. Jordan and Miss Andrews to their rooms, please.
6: Yes, madam. If you'll just follow me.
8: Good night, Mrs. Richards.
7: Good night, Mr. Jordan. I'll see you in the morning, I hope.
8: Of course you will.
12: They're gone. And the will is signed. See, I told you it would work.
4: So far, but we aren't through this thing yet.
12: Oh, don't be a fool. The money is as good as ours. All we have to do is put Aunt Martha back in her bed and slip out of here, and tomorrow someone will find her dead, then you and I will inherit everything.
6: Jeffries is here. Mrs. Richards, excuse me, but... Dr. Jeffries. Dr. Jeffries, come quick.
12: But it's so dreadful. If only we'd known, if only we'd been able to help her somehow. To think of her dying alone in the night with nobody.
8: Now there, Miss Richards, you must be brave. Your aunt wouldn't want you to take her death like this.
12: You're very kind, Mr. Jordan.
8: She said only last night that she had a premonition she might not live much longer, that she felt worse than she admitted to you, Dr. Jeffries.
13: That's quite possible. She hated to seem ill or in any way not her old self.
4: She didn't suffer, did she, Doctor?
13: No, I'm sure it was all over very quickly. Her heart just gave out. She must have died shortly after you left her. For she's been dead about 10 hours.
8: No, I really didn't take her seriously when she spoke of not living through the night. She seemed so strong when we were talking, as if she'd grown younger. And she and I were arguing. It was quite like old times.
13: You and Mrs. Richards had an argument last night?
8: Not an argument, really.
4: Well, they were just discussing my sister's ability as an actress, Doctor.
8: Yes, Doctor, that's all it was. I hope you won't mind, Miss Richards, but I told your aunt I thought you overacted your roles.
12: Oh, of course I don't mind. But what did she say to that?
8: Oh, she almost hit the ceiling when I criticized you. She claims you were the finest actress in the country.
12: Aunt Martha always was a dear.
13: Strange that she should have said that, considering she never saw Miss Richards perform.
8: Well, maybe she hadn't, but she opened a book of clippings about Miss Richards and read to me what one of the critics said about her niece.
13: She did? She read you the review? Are you sure?
8: Why, of course I'm sure.
13: I see. And was Miss Richards present at the time?
12: No, I wasn't there, Dr. Jeffries. Why?
13: Because I think, Miss Richards, that Mr. Jordan's criticism was justified. You do overplay your roles.
12: I beg your pardon. I never overplayed a role in my life.
13: I'm afraid that you have. You overplayed your biggest role last night.
12: Last night? What do you mean?
13: Your Aunt Martha was an extremely proud woman, Miss Richards. She couldn't stand to be pitied. Just a year ago, she became quite blind.
4: Aunt Martha was blind?
12: What are you saying? Her eyes were...
13: Yes, they seemed very bright and penetrating. But they were sightless. No one outside this house knew the truth. Mrs. Richards refused to leave her room, kept the lights turned down low, saw almost no one. Thus, she kept her secret.
8: Oh, but if Mrs. Richards was blind, how could she have read me that notice last night?
13: She didn't, Mr. Jordan.
12: She did, she did.
13: An egomaniac actress, disguised as Mrs. Richards, read her own notice to you, then forged Mrs. Richards' signature to a false will. Isn't that so, Miss Richards?
4: Go on, tell him, Millie. You were so clever. The greatest actress in the world. Nothing could go wrong. You had everything worked out to the smallest detail.
12: Don't be quiet, you fool. No court in the world will believe them. I'll give a performance that will sweep a jury off its feet. They'll never convict me, do you hear?

This is the mysterious traveler again. What happened to Millie and Gerald? Or didn't you hear? They're both playing in a long run now. Life imprisonment. The critics thought Millie's performance at the trial was superb, but the jury disagreed. They're inclined to think she had overacted. That recalls the case of another actor who tried to play the role of a dead man. He did it so realistically that they buried him and that... you have to get off. These were Maurice Tarplin, Mercedes McCambridge, Gladys Thornton, Martin Wolfson, and Jimmy Lipton. Original music was played by Paul Taubman. Engineer, Alfred King. Sound, Walt Schaefer. The Mysterious Traveler is written, produced, and directed by Robert A. Arthur and David Cogan.

0: The Mutual Broadcasting System presents The Mysterious Traveler, written, produced, and directed by Robert A. Arthur and David Cogan, and starring tonight two of radio's foremost actors, Mason Adams and Santos Ortega, in The Devil and the Deep Blue Sea.
1: This is The Mysterious Traveler, inviting you to join me on another journey into the realm of the strange and the terrifying. I hope you will enjoy the trip, that it will thrill you a little and chill you a little. So settle back, get a good grip on your nerves, and be comfortable, if you can, as you hear the story I call The Devil and the Deep Blue Sea. Our story begins in that part of the Caribbean Sea known as the Great Bahama Bank, which lies north of Cuba. In the calm, sparkling sea are two ships, a British destroyer and a small schooner. The schooner is a derelict and barely afloat. There's great activity aboard the destroyer as its longboat returns from the schooner. A few moments later, Chief Petty Officer Warren reports to the captain of the destroyer.
2: Yes, Warren?
3: The schooner's American, sir. The Golden Queen out of Key West. We found one man aboard. He was unconscious. He's in sick bay receiving medical attention.
2: Well, has he regained consciousness yet?
3: No, sir. He's in bad shape. We found him lying in the hold of the schooner. The cabin and rigging were completely gone.
2: Yes, but evidently the schooner received the full force of that hurricane 10 days ago. Probably the other crew members were swept overboard.
3: Yes, sir. I have a letter which might throw some light on the subject, sir.
2: Is it a letter?
3: Yes, sir. I found it clenched in the unconscious man's hand. Here you are, sir.
2: Let me see. Written in pencil. Pages are dry now, but they seem to have been soaked with seawater.
3: Yes, sir.
2: A bit difficult to read. Let's see, it begins. It seems impossible that with the hurricane that is now sweeping over this ship, anyone will ever read these words that I am writing. The rigging and cabin are gone, and the ship is taking on water. As I lie here in the hold, I feel it can only be a matter of moments until the end. But if by some miracle this ship should survive, I leave
4: this letter as a record of the cruise of the Golden Queen. It all began last December 5th when four companions and myself sailed out of Key West. All of us, Chuck Riker, Sam Morris, Pete Ross, Harry Martin, and myself, Bill Storm, had been in the Navy together during the war. We had all pooled our savings and bought the schooner Golden Queen. Our destination, Flamingo Cay, some 450 miles to the southeast of Key West. Our objective? To recover treasure from an English pirate ship reported sunk by a Spanish man of war at Flamingo Cay in 1632. As we reeled off mile after mile, the days were hot and bright, the nights a dark blue velvet with a sky full of stars, and a good breeze filled the high white spread of sails. As we sailed the same waters that countless treasure ships had sailed only a few centuries ago, there was a growing sense of excitement and anticipation aboard the Golden Queen. At dawn on the sighth day of our trip, our lookout sighted Flamingo Cay.
5: Hey, there she is, 3 points to starboard.
3: Bill, that is Flamingo Cay, isn't it?
4: That's it, all right. Steady as she goes.
5: Steady as she goes.
4: Now, here, hold one end of this chart down.
3: Sure, Bill.
4: Now, here's Flamingo Cay, and here's Pirate's Lagoon.
3: Pirate's Lagoon?
4: Yeah.
3: According to the log of the Spanish man of war, that's where the English pirate ship headed in, trying to escape the Spanish.
4: Uh-huh. The pirate captain sailed across the entrance to the lagoon and a hidden reef ripped the ship's bottom wide open. Sank with all hands in less than a minute.
3: And with all its stolen treasure still aboard.
4: Yep. If that 300-year-old log of the Spanish man of war is right, the pirate ship is on the bottom of that lagoon directly ahead.
3: That lagoon is sort of big, isn't it?
4: Yeah, it isn't going to be easy to locate the wreck. Steady as she goes! A few minutes later, the Golden Queen drove through the small opening in the jagged ring of reefs and slid into the calm, smooth water of the lagoon. The anchor chain clanked as the big hook splashed into the water and found bottom. We had arrived at our destination. That afternoon, we lowered a small boat and began the tedious job of rowing back and forth across the lagoon, peering down into the crystal clear water, looking for some indication of the wrecked pirate craft.
6: Our eyes began to ache from the reflected sunlight as we scanned the bottom of the lagoon hour after hour. As one day of searching followed another, our spirits fell. It was on the sixth day that our luck changed.
7: Hey, stop rowing. Bill, look.
6: What? I don't see a thing.
7: No, keep looking at the bottom where I'm pointing.
6: Well, it just looks like a large mass of coral covered with marine growth.
3: Yeah, that's all it is.
7: Yeah, but the marine growth. Can't you see the muzzle of a cannon sticking through?
6: Hey, you may be right. It does look like the muzzle of a cannon.
3: Do you think that marine-covered mass could be the...
7: Sure, it's the pirate wreck.
6: Sam, I think you found it. Chuck, drop a buoy to mark the spot.
3: Right, Bill.
6: Now let's get back to the Golden Queen and get the diving equipment ready. This may be it. An hour later, I was in the diving suit. Sam gave the helmet the eighth turn that fastened and locked it. The faceplate was slammed shut, and I could feel the air coming through my lines from the pump. I stepped onto the diving platform, and a moment later was descending into the clear, warm water. Fish of all colors darted about me as I was slowly lowered. My weighted boots struck bottom at 130 feet. Following the beam of light over my helmet, I peered into the wall of water around me. Suddenly, my heart began pounding with excitement. For less than 200 feet away was the large marine-covered mass of coral. I began to cautiously make my way toward it, keeping a careful eye out for sharks and morays which abounded in these waters. As I made my way closer, I could clearly see that the marine growth covered an old hulk. The ship lay on its side with a huge gaping hole in the broken hull. Scattered on the floor of the lagoon were ancient barnacle-encrusted cannon, guns, and timbers. Beyond a doubt, it was the wreck of the English pirate ship. I signaled on my line, and Sam sent down the explosives that were to be used to blast the hull. I wasted no time in planting the charges in the hull. It was just as I had finished that I heard his voice.
8: So you've come for Captain Murdoch's treasure, eh?
6: I whirled about clumsily, instinctively, but I was alone. Then I heard it again.
8: They've all come for my treasure. Cutthroats and cut purses, gulls and connies, and they've all left their skeins.
6: Again, I whirled about, seeking for that voice, but there was nothing, nothing at all. I could feel a scream welling up within me. As the voice spoke again, I gave three sharp tugs on my line. It was the emergency signal.
8: You'll be back, laddie. But remember, it's Captain Murdoch you've got to deal with. Captain Murdoch!
7: Keep the pumps going, Pete, until I get the faceplate open. Okay. Hey, Bill, what was wrong? Why'd you give the emergency signal?
3: He's as white as a sheet. Bill, what happened?
7: Was it an octopus?
6: An octopus? Yeah.
7: Yeah, sure, these waters are full of them. You should have taken a saddle and torch down with you. They don't like torches.
6: Yeah.
7: You just take it easy for a while.
3: Bill, did you plant the explosives?
6: Sure.
3: Pete, detonate the explosives.
5: Okay, here goes.
3: They didn't go off. Billy, you're sure you made the connections?
6: I made them, all right.
7: Well, they must have gotten loose. We'll just have to try again.
3: What about my going down?
6: No.
7: Why not?
6: Well, because Chuck's only a beginner, and he's never gone down that deep.
7: You got a point there.
3: Well, okay. Means we'll have to wait until tomorrow.
7: Yeah. Bill will go down as soon as it's daylight and plant some more explosives. Right, Bill?
6: Right. Well, that night I lay awake in my bunk, going over and over in my mind the dive I had made and the strange voice I had heard. I kept telling myself that it had been an hallucination. That must be it. Being in pirate waters, the excitement of the search, going down to 130 feet, all had combined to create this hallucination. It was the only possible answer. What other answer could there be? Morning came and I donned the diving suit. Sam handed me an acetylene torch. And a few minutes later, I was descending into the calm green water. I touched bottom only a few feet from the wreck and signaled Sam to send down the explosives.

0: Are you?
1: Where am I? Ask the fish that stripped me of my flesh and left me bones as a warning to the likes of you. Look at you, hurtling about like a jackanapes to see me. Hey, you fool. Did you think the spirit of a man could be kenned?
0: What do you want?
1: For 3 centuries I've haunted this accursed wreck, waiting for the likes of you. And now you've come. I've treasure, laddie, such as you've never seen. Rubies and diamonds, pearls and sapphires, silver and gold. The wealth I tore from 12 Spanish galleons. I'll share it with you, if you agree to my terms.
0: Terms?
1: Aye, laddie, terms. First, I'll share with you and only you. For the others, a dagger or the plank.
0: A dagger or the plank?
1: Aye. Many's the crew that's felt my steel when there's been treasure to share.
0: You mean murder, Sam, Chuck, and the others?
1: Aye.
0: Your voice, what you're saying, it's all an hallucination. It must be. I'm just hearing things.
1: I cannot words. What manner of weeping is this? What the steel do the men have done?
0: Stop talking. Stop talking. Do you hear? I won't do it. I won't.
1: You'll do it, laddie, or you'll ne'er take my treasure.
0: Who's to stop me? A voice? A sheer hallucination?
1: Captain Murdoch, laddie. Captain Murdoch.
0: You're just a voice. You can't stop me. But no, no, don't. You're choking me.
1: You can't see me, laddie. But you can feel my wrath, can you not?
0: Let go.
1: You'll find me a reasonable captain if you follow my orders. But if you don't, laddie, you'll ne'er see the sun again.

0: How is he, Sam?
1: He's just coming to. All right, take it easy, Bill. Just lie where you are.
2: What happened?
1: Well, I signaled you while you were on the bottom, but you didn't answer, so we hauled you up, but fast. We didn't even stop for decompression stages.
0: It made you pass out.
2: I don't know.
1: Maybe your airline got snarled in the wreck.
2: Maybe.
0: Did you plant the explosives?
2: Yeah.
0: All right. Pete, detonate it.
3: Okay. Hang on to something.
0: That did it.
3: Look at all those pieces of wood and dead fish coming up to the surface.
0: Yeah. That explosion must have ripped the wreck wide open. Ought to be soft pickings from here on in. What do you say, Bill?
2: Yeah, soft pickings.
1: All right, come on, boys. Let's get the diving equipment in A1 shape. Tomorrow's the big day.
2: All that night, I lay awake in my bunk, staring into the darkness, trying not to think of that voice. But there was no escaping it. I could hear his every word over and over, relentlessly pounding into my brain, till I could no longer think for myself. As I donned the diving suit shortly after dawn, I could see Sam and the others eyeing me curiously as they helped me on with my equipment. 15 minutes later, I was on the bottom, making my way towards the wreck. The stern portion of the hulk had been blown into hundreds of fragments, and the floor of the lagoon was littered with old firearms, metal armor, broken gun flints, and cannonballs. As I picked my way through the debris, he spoke.
4: Come for the treasure, eh, laddie? Now that you and me are partners, you're welcome to it. And what a treasure it is.
2: Where is it?
4: You'll find 4 chests buried under that wreckage to your starboard.
2: There?
4: Aye. It took 12 ships and 1,000 lives to make up that treasure. Wait till you set eye on the precious stones I plucked from the San Cristo Domingo. Worth the king's ransom.
2: These chests are filled with treasure?
4: Aye. And well you might gape. Lash that rope around them, laddie. This heavy they are.
2: They must each weigh at least 500 pounds.
4: Aye. Lash them snugly. It's our fortune you have there, laddie. We'll buy the world for

0: Yes.
1: All right, hold still, will you, Bill? I'm trying to get your helmet off. There. Look at it, boy.
2: Poor chest, Bill. Filled to the brim with jewels and gold. Just look at it. Sam, what do you think it's worth?
1: Oh, 5 million, maybe 10, even 20. Who knows? Look at this diamond. Why, it's the size of an egg. There's no telling what it's worth.
2: And some of the other diamonds are almost as big.
3: Boy, we really hit the jackpot.
1: Why, Bill, what's wrong? You haven't said a thing.
4: I guess I'm tired. Help me out of this suit.
1: Why, sure. Give me a hand, boys. This is the guy who did it for us.
2: He sure did.
3: I don't mind helping you, but this is hardly the kind of work for millionaires.
1: Now you're talking, Pete. And boy, just as soon as we get Bill out of this diving suit, we'll weigh anchor for Key West.
2: Swell,
5: no.
2: I gotta...
1: What do you mean, no?
4: Let's stick around so that I can make another dive tomorrow. I may have overlooked a couple of chests.
3: Well, that's hardly likely.
1: Oh, you've done enough diving, Bill. I don't mind telling you that you've had us all worried these past couple of days.
2: Yeah. You've been acting kind of strange.
3: Nothing wrong with him that $1 million won't cure.
4: The sun's already setting. We'll leave tomorrow.
1: Okay. I guess another night here can't make much difference. We'll weigh anchor at dawn. Now let's get these four chests below.
4: That night, I lay in my bunk, waiting, watching. It was first Sam, then Pete, then Harry fell asleep. I slipped quietly out of my bunk, crossed the cabin, and stepped out on deck. A full moon shone down on the Golden Queen, and I could see Chuck, who was on watch, standing near the wheel, smoking. As I approached, he turned and saw me.
2: Hello, Bill. Couldn't sleep, huh?
4: No.
2: What about the others?
4: They're sleeping.
2: Don't see how they can do it. I'm so excited, I couldn't. All I can think of is the treasure and what I'm going to do with my share.
4: Yeah.
2: Hey, what's the matter with you? Don't sound very enthused.
4: I guess I'm just tired.
2: Those dives you made must have taken a lot out of you.
4: Yeah. It did. Is that a ship out there?
2: Where?
4: There, 3 points to starboard.
2: I'm looking, but I don't see any...
4: I caught him as he dropped, and I carefully eased his body over the rail and let go. He hit the water with only a small splash and was gone. When dawn came, the others had followed. I was alone on the Golden Queen. Alone? No, that isn't quite correct. He was aboard. I couldn't see him, but he was with me, all right. With his assistance, I weighed anchor. A half hour later, using the auxiliary engine, the Golden Queen slipped through the opening in the lagoon and out to sea. For a day and a night, I stood at the wheel, and when I was exhausted, he took over. It was on the fourth day that the hurricane caught me. Within the first hour, it swept the rigging and cabin overboard and left me helpless. Mountainous waves, one after another, are breaking over the Golden Queen.
6: And only a miracle can save me. If I go down, as surely I must, at least he'll go with me. I realize now, too late, that... The letter ends at this point.
2: What do you make of it, sir?
6: Make of it? Well, it's obviously the letter of an insane mind. Bill Storm, the unconscious man that you found aboard the derelict, became demented when his four companions were swept overboard during the hurricane. And, as a result, wrote this... fantastic letter.
2: Sir, while searching through Storm's pockets for the identification, I found these.
6: Three coins.
2: Yes, sir. If you scrape the brown crust off him, you'll see they're gold pieces.
6: I say, look here. These coins are hundreds of years old.
2: Yes, sir.
6: And then that part of the letter about recovering sunken treasure might possibly have been true. Did you find any chests aboard the derelict?
2: No, sir. It was swept as clean as a whistle.
6: Well, perhaps it wasn't only the loss of his four companions, but the loss of the treasure as well that sent Storm out of his mind. Yes.
2: Sir, do you think there might have been anything to do with this Captain Murdoch he mentions in the letter?
6: Certainly not. Don't be ridiculous. I'm amazed at you, Warren. Next, you'll be telling me that you believe in ghosts.
2: They're sorry, sir.
6: Come along to the sick bay. We'll see if Storm has regained consciousness yet.
2: This fellow Storm, he seems to be regaining consciousness, sir. He's opening his eyes. Can't make out where he is.
6: All right now, Storm. Just lie quietly. Don't try to speak. You're quite safe now. You're aboard a British destroyer. The doctor says you're going to be all right.
2: He's trying to say something, sir.
6: No, no, don't try to speak, Storm. Just lie quietly and take
3: treasure.
6: What was that?
2: He was asking you, sir, about the treasure.
6: Oh, yes, the treasure. Well, I'll get to that, Storm, in just a moment. But the main thing to remember is that it's a miracle that you survived. You know, I read that fantastic letter you wrote, and I can only attribute it to the shock and grief of losing your shipmates in the hurricane. Never read such utter claptrap. Pirate ghosts, indeed. As for the treasure, I'm sorry to say that the hurricane swept your schooner clean. All that Chief Warren found were these 3 gold coins. The rest, I'm afraid, is gone.
3: Gone?
6: Yes, my good man, swept overboard.
3: Swept overboard? Why, you sniveling, perfumed, white-bellied girl. Do you think the likes of you can keep my treasure from me? Ask the others that tried it. Black Irish, Billy Bones, the Frenchman, Captain Bull. They felt my steel and left their bones to bleach in the sun. Bring me my chest, or I'll rip your tongue out and hang you to the highest yardarm. As sure as my name is Captain Murdoch.
6: My good man, go with me. You're out of your mind. Warren, help!
3: Steal Captain Murdoch's treasure, would you? I'll see out of the world, Larry boy,
0: grip,
3: as I did the other.
0: Help!
3: You'll never keep Murdoch's treasure. No use struggling, laddie. You're done for.

is the mysterious traveler again. Did you enjoy our trip? Or was the captain of the British destroyer choked to death? Oh, no, he was saved. But he's never been the same since. As for poor old Bill Storm, well, he's now safely under lock and key. He still speaks in 17th century English and insists he's Captain Murdoch. And now and then, he buttonholes one of his attendants and whispers of fabulous loot to be won on the high seas through piracy. But so far, he's been unable to muster up a crew. That reminds me of next week's story, The Accusing Corpse. It's about a murderer who discovered that the dead sometimes arise from the grave to... Oh, you have to get off here. I'm sorry. But I'm sure we'll meet again. I take this same train every week at this same time.

You have just heard The Mysterious Traveler, a series of dramas of the strange and terrifying. The role of the Mysterious Traveler is played by Maurice Tarplin. Frank McCarthy speaking. This program came from New York. This is the Mutual Broadcasting System.

0: You have just heard a sci-fi quad play from the old-time radio series, The Mysterious Traveler, here on Audio Theater. This evening's shows were entitled, The Visiting Corpse, Death Has a Thousand Faces, Death Rings Down the Curtain, and Devil in the Deep Blue Sea. These shows originally aired back on the evenings of August 10th, September 21st, and October 5th, 1948, and January 1st, 1949, respectively. Tune in again, next Saturday evening, same time, same place, for another set of thrilling, awesome, high-flying adventures of Superman shows, here on Audio Theater. This is Tom Singh, thanks for listening. Till then, have a great one.
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0: Good evening. This is your host, Keith. Welcome to Audio Theater for Sunday, June 14th, 2026. 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Now sit back and relax as Judy Canova brings you tonight's feature. 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
2: Howdy, folks. Well, sir, I'm on my way back to Rancho Canova to see how my pig lover boy is getting along. I've had a grand time here in Hollywood, especially last night. They invited me down to the shipyard to launch a ship. You know, they've got quite a system there of christening them boats. If it's a big battleship, they break a bottle of champagne. If it's a destroyer, they break a bottle of port wine. And if it's one of them little old mosquito boats, they just hit a sailor over the head with a bottle of Pepsi-Cola. There's a fella right there. Yes, sir. You know, there's a fella there that took charge of me when I arrived. He was an ensign. You know what an ensign is. That's a second lieutenant that can swim. He turned me over to a very, very romantic feller. Yes, sir. He told me he's the chief petting officer. He took me on a tour of the ship, you know, and when we got way down in the bottom of the ship, it was kind of dark there, and he says, "Here's the hold I was telling you about." I broke the hold and run back upstairs. They told me to put on a pair of them overalls so I wouldn't get dirty and I could watch how the bill shifts. So I saw two fellas there that was playing a nice game. One fella would pick up a little red thing, I think they called it a rivet, with a pair of tongs, and he'd toss it to the other fella and he'd catch it in a little bucket. I thought I'd get in the game, so I intercepted one of them little red things. I caught it in my back pocket. Well, sir, next thing I know, that's 4 miles out to sea under my own steam. But I do love boats. All my ancestors were seafaring folk. My Uncle B was on a tanker for 15 years. The day war was declared, he went on a bender. But getting back to the christening, when the ceremony was over, they gave me a military escort home in a jeep. That was some ride with that feller. I can't just describe it, but girl, did you ever wrestle an octopus? Well, sir, when we got in front of my house, he jumped out, grabbed me to him, and planted a big smacking kiss right on my mouth. I struggled loose and says, "Fella, you sure are a fast worker." He says, "I have to be. I was with Doolittle." I says, "Well, you've done enough. Good night."
1: Judy, everybody is talking about a song you sang a few weeks ago on Command Performance. It's an old favorite, and I know everyone would enjoy hearing it now. Let's have Wabash Blues.
2: Coming right up, Mr. Niles.

0: Get up, Bueller. Get up. We'll soon be home, old gal. Gee, ain't it great to be going back to Rancho Canova, Mr. Niles?
1: Well, truthfully, Judy, I hated to leave Hollywood. Why, do you know last night I had a date with seven girls?
0: Seven girls? What are you, a man or a manville?
2: I sure had to leave Hollywood, too. I had myself a time last night dancing to Cab Calloway's music. Me and my partner was cutting the rug in front of the bandstand.
0: Geranium, how was Cab Calloway's orchestra?
2: Oh, they sure was in the groove, but I ain't going near that drummer no more.
0: What happened?
2: Well, I bent over to tie my shoe, and for three courses, I was on the receiving end of Let's Get Lost. But after the dance, I got in his car, and he said, "Honey, you remind me of my mother." Then he kissed me. Oh, mama.
0: Ah, Geranium, I'm surprised at you letting a strange man kiss you.
2: Well, honey, I couldn't help it. He was a two-letter man.
0: Two-letter man?
2: Yes, ma'am. Let her kiss or let her walk.
3: Miss Judy, there's McPherson's motel just ahead. Are we going to stop off?
0: Well, Eddie, only to pick up Pedro and Loverboy. We got to get the pig back to the ranch to take care of him.
4: Welcome to the McPherson Motel, the only motel on the highway with air-conditioned rooms.
0: Hello, Mr. McPherson.
4: Oops, wrong approach. Oh, it's you, Miss Canova. Welcome back.
0: Yeah, and don't you give us that air-conditioned room stuff.
4: Lassie, every room is air-conditioned. I personally go around every hour and breathe in the keyholes.
0: Gee, Mr. McPherson, you're really dressed up tonight. You put on a clean shirt.
4: Well, Lassie, I had to. I lost my muffler. And besides, your man Pedro told me you were all coming this way.
2: Man, what have you got on?
4: Oh, just a little dash of cologne.
2: My, I sure wished I had a gallon of it.
4: Oh, it's not for drinks.
2: Sure rhymes with it.
0: Geranium. Geranium, go in and tell Pedro to bring out Loverboy the pig so we can get started.
4: Miss Canova, I couldn't think of you driving all night to the rancho. You'd better stay here. You know, for old friends, I have special rates. I can give you a room with a bath for $5.
0: Well, what you got for $1?
4: A broom closet with a Dixie cup. Well, Miss Canova, I'm certainly glad to see you back here single. I thought you would have been married to one of them handsome movie stars.
0: Oh, shucks, not me. You marry one of them handsome fellas, and just when you're settling down, he ups and runs off with some other glamour gal. When I get married, I'm going to get myself a homely man.
4: Aye, lass, but a homely man is liable to run away, too.
0: Yeah, but who cares?
4: Well, here's your cabin. I've got to get back to my office. I'll see you later.
0: So long. Come on, Mr. Niles.
1: Here, I'll open the door for you, Judy. Look, Judy, a big elk just stuck his head in the pantry window.
5: Yeah, I bet it's the first time you ever had antlers in your pantry.
1: A talking elk. Say, that's one the Chamber of Commerce slipped up on.
5: Oh, us elks get around, Mr. Niles.
1: Yeah, maybe you're right. There is something about you that looks familiar.
5: The teeth, Mr. Niles.
1: I couldn't miss those great big shiny white teeth. Of course, elk's teeth. Say, you do get around.
5: Yeah, that's what I wanted to tell you. All us elks are toothy advertisements for Colgate tooth powder.
1: Hey, I get it now. That's why those elk's teeth are so popular. Colgate tooth powder. Gee, I can't get over it. A living and breathing elk.
5: Sweet breathing, too, Mr. Niles. Us elks learned long ago that what our teeth attract, an unpleasing breath could turn away. So we don't take any chances. We use Colgate tooth powder night and morning and before every date.
1: Hey, that's a good idea. A breath that's sweet and a smile that dazzles. Hey, that's the Colgate tooth powder story. Where did you ever pick that up?
5: Didn't you ever hear of elks' conventions? Us elks learn a lot hanging around them lodge halls.
1: Well, I'll take your word for it, Brother Elk, because you've certainly got the straight dope about Colgate tooth powder. It actually cleans your breath as it cleans your teeth. Yes, it not only removes dull surface film, revealing all the natural brilliance of your teeth, But at the same time, Colgate tooth powder stops oral unpleasing breath. Tests have definitely proved. So, folks, for a breath that's sweet and a smile that dazzles, get Colgate tooth powder tonight.
5: Well, so long, Mr. Niles. See you again sometime, huh? Moon over Miami.
0: Come in. Oh, hello there, Pedro.
6: Oh, como esta, senorita? The pleasure is all over me.
0: Well, say, how is Lover Boy, my pig?
1: Yes, Pedro, how is the porker?
6: Oh, shh. Lover Boy, she's asleep. You must be as quiet as a mouse. Senorita, I am happy to see you and all my friends again. It has been lonely here at night.
0: Oh, Pedro, you don't mean you're afraid.
6: Oh, si, senorita. My pimples were covered with gooses.
0: Oh, Pedro.
6: Senorita, you mean you are not afraid of ugly things that creep around in the night?
0: Shucks, no. I've been working with Mr. Niles for weeks.
1: She's right, Pedro. Hey, wait a minute. What am I saying? Say, Judy, don't you think we better have a look at Lover Boy and see how he's getting along?
0: Yeah. Pedro, is Lover Boy in that box under the bed?
6: No, senorita. That is a little rabbit that I find out in the woods.
0: Pedro, you shouldn't ought to have animals in the same room with Lover Boy.
6: Oh, but senorita, he is only one little bony rabbit.
0: Well, I reckon it's all right.
7: There's nobody under here but us rabbits.
0: Pedro, you get them 15 rabbits out of here.
6: I cannot understand, senorita. I only put one little rabbit under there.
0: Pedro, don't be so naive.
3: Say, Miss Judy, would you like to listen to a song I recorded for Vitamin Studios for my next picture?
0: I sure would, Eddie. Oh, when it's twilight on the trail. Here, I'll put it on this phonograph.

0: real pretty, Eddie. Come in.
1: Oh, Eddie Dean, what are you doing here?
2: Oh, I just played a record for Miss Judy, and I was just about to ask her to go for a stroll with me in the moonlight.
1: She's going strolling with you, and she could go strolling with me? That's like passing up a juicy steak to pick up a nice soggy donut.
0: Now, Eddie, no fighting, boys, please.
2: Don't worry, Miss Judy. I wouldn't fight Niles. He's like putty.
1: What?
2: You're putty. Putty.
1: Oh, gee, thanks. I think you're cute, too.
2: Niles, what are you going outside?
0: Come in.
3: Hello, Miss Judy. Hey, is lover boy still sick? Say, why don't you spray his throat?
0: Thanks, you just did. By the way, Sylvester, why are you home so early from Lockheed?
3: Well, I got discharged. I had too much pulse turritude.
0: What do you mean?
3: Well, the girls used to skip their shift and just stand around and stare at me.
0: Why should they stare at you?
3: Can I help it if I look good in a sweater?
0: Are you a kidding?
3: Don't say that, Miss Judy. Don't you go for me. I go for you. To me, you are like a glass of rare wine, like sweet muscatel, or a sparkling burgundy. Say, how do you feel about me?
0: Make mine a zombie. So now you're out of a job, huh?
3: Oh, not exactly. They sent me over to the airport as a plane announcer.
0: Well, what do you do over there?
3: Well, when a plane is ready to take off, I walk out on the flying field and I say, flight number six. Now taking off for San Fernando, Fresno, San Luis Obispo, Bakersfield, and oh, yes, San Francisco.
0: You'll never last long on that job.
3: Why, Miss Judy?
0: Them pilots could never take off in that fog.
3: Oh, shucks. Nobody takes me serious. I'm going back to my old job.
0: What was that?
3: Watching windows. So long.
0: My, that Sylvester is sure a funny feller. Geranium, what are you doing out there in the kitchen?
4: I'm cooking some southern fried chicken for lover boy.
0: Geranium, pigs don't eat southern fried chicken.
4: Don't worry, honey. It won't go to waste.
0: Oh, gee. Listen to lover boy, Geranium. He's getting worse.
4: Maybe he's just having a nightmare about the OPA.
0: Who is it?
5: It's me, Mr. McPherson. Mr. Niles told me that your pig is pretty sick, so I brought over my emergency kit. I'm taking lessons in first aid. Well, I'll make a splint and bind up his broken leg. I learned that last week.
0: Oh, but wait a minute, Mr. McPherson. He ain't got no broke leg. He has a fever.
5: Well, that's too bad, lass. I don't get the fever lesson until next week.
4: Don't waste no time with him, Miss Judy. He ain't no doctor.
0: Geranium, what are you eating?
4: Just a little old stick of peppermint I found in Mr. McPherson's satchel.
0: Put down that thermometer.
5: Lass, I've got some large black pills here for colds. Maybe that will help the pig.
0: Oh, I don't think he can keep pills on his stomach.
4: Well, we'll tape them on.
5: Well, never mind. I'll hold him, lass, and you pour the pills down his throat.
0: All right. Oh, there you are. You're down. Don't you feel better, lover boy? Put your hand over his mouth before he breaks every window in the cabin. Oh, gee, we got to do something to stop them hiccups. My granny used to use a mustard plaster. Mr. McPherson, you hold lover boy, and Geranium, you stick this mustard plaster on his chest.
4: Yes?
3: No, not on my chest! Help!
6: Help! I'm burning up! Do something!
0: Let's fan him.
6: No, no, no! Get this plaster off my chest!
0: Geranium, grab one corner and I'll grab the other. Come on now, pull!
4: Yeah.
0: Look at that plaster. What do we do with it, honey? Oh, I'm going to take it home to Rancho Canova and lay it in front of the fireplace. What a pretty rug.
1: 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Yes, it not only removes dull surface film, letting all the natural brilliance of your smile come through, but at the same time, Colgate tooth powder stops oral unpleasing breath. Stops it instantly in 7 cases out of 10, as scientific tests have definitely proved. Simply brush your teeth night and morning and before every date with Colgate tooth powder, and I'll promise you a breath that's sweet and a smile that dazzles.
0: That's the right sweet saying, Mr. Niles. For a breath that's sweet and a smile that dazzles, use Colgate tooth powder.
1: Oh, thank you, Judy. And now, how about that song you promised to sing? Ladies and gentlemen, Judy Canova singing Live and Let Live.

0: Lester, now.
1: Yes, Judy?
0: I noticed last night when we were having dinner that after ordering that great big meal, you didn't eat half of it.
1: Well, Judy, I guess my eyes were bigger than my tummy, but I do that lots of times when I don't feel just right. Why did you bring that up?
0: Well, the point I'm getting to is that that food that you didn't eat would have fed a hungry person in Africa or Russia or the South Seas or anywhere in the world where people is crying for food. Did you know that somebody's figured out that there's enough food wasted in this here country to feed over 15 million people? Just imagine that.
1: Gee, Judy, I didn't realize that.
0: Well, it's a fact, Mr. Nelson. We got to stop it. We got to conserve our food. So don't order more than you can eat, but eat all you order. Let's become a nation of food savers. Well, folks, lover boy, my pig ain't well yet, but I found out that there's an old Indian medicine man on the reservation next to Rancho Canova, and he says that he can cure lover boy. So I'll see y'all at the rancho next Tuesday at this same time. In the meantime, if y'all want some real excitement, some real chills and thrills, take my advice and listen to the new Palm Olive Shave Cream program, Inner Sanctum, next Saturday night at 8:30 p.m. over most of these same stations. This is Judy Canova saying thanks a lot and good night. Good night, Chet.
1: Good night, Judy. This is Ken Niles saying, for a breath that's sweet and a smile that dazzles, use Colgate tooth powder. See you next Wednesday.

0: What is the 14-day palm olive plan?
1: Yes, what is the 14-day palm olive plan?
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4: Howdy, folks. Howdy, and welcome to Rancho Canova. I come back to the rancho to get some curative mineral waters from a pig lover boy. And yesterday, being Labor Day and the government not wanting us to travel, we had ourselves a big barn dance and food and just everything. You should have seen our master of ceremonies. He was sure the bow-leggedest man I ever did see. He told me he's the only fella that could take a bath with his legs around the outside of the tub. You know, they was soldiers there from all our fighting fronts. One soldier just back from Africa said my face reminded him of a girl he met down there. Say, what's a you bangy? I said, well, if you don't like my face, then look at my figure. He says, ain't much choice, is it? But even so, I was quite popular with all the servicemen. As a matter of fact, they elected me the mascot. It was quite an honor, but I went around all night bumping into people. Shucks, I couldn't see with that muzzle on. Well, among the Hollywood stars that come, there's Cary Grant. You know, it was plumb awful terrible the way them women was a-flocking around him a-screaming and a-yelling. Why, I was plumb ashamed of my sex to see women act that way. Why, they practically tore my dress to shreds, trying to pull me off in his back. But, I finally did get a chance to dance with Mr. Grant, and when he put his arms around me, I says, shall I dance closer to you? He says, no, you're breathing in my hip pocket now. Then a Marine come over and asked me for a dance. He held me just like his buddies is holding the Solomons. Finally, he says, am I holding you too tight, honey? I says, no, I always wear my tongue hanging over my shoulder.
3: We really had fun at the dance anyway, though, didn't we, Judy? Say, what are you going to sing tonight?
4: After you're gone.
3: Well, I'll leave now so you can start.
4: After you've gone and left me crying, after you've gone, there's no denying, you'll feel blue, you'll feel sad, you'll miss the dearest pal that you've

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0: I go over to the Indian reservation to get some of them curative spring waters for Loverboy my pig. Oh, I wonder if Pedro has saddled the horses.
1: Oh, now, oh, wait a minute, Judy. I don't want to ride a horse again today. That's all I've done for a week. Well, I've ridden so much my trousers are worn thin.
0: Oh, you'll come through all right. Come in. Oh, hello, Sylvester. What you want?
2: Well, a messenger just bicycled up with a message. And it's for you, Miss Juicy, Judy.
0: Thanks, Sylvester.
1: Hey, who's the telegram from, Judy?
0: Oh, gee, I don't know. You better read it, Mr. Niles.
1: Hey, it's from Chief Eagle Feather. He says, am giving big powwow at in your honor. Don't miss our big dance and weenie barbecue. Oh, hey, look, Judy. Look how he spells weenie. W-H-I-N-N-Y. Oh, he doesn't know his English.
0: You don't know his barbecues.
2: Say, I'm going to the reservation. Don't you think I look like an Indian?
1: Well, all but your skin. You should get somebody to make your face red.
2: Well, tell me a traveling salesman's story, Mr. Niles.
1: Okay, once upon a time there was a farmer...
0: Hey, now, wait a minute. Hey, Sylvester, what's the idea of the Indian suit?
2: Well, Miss Judy, I'm going to the reservation to see the Indian princess. Oh, they say she's another Jussie Rosalie.
0: Well, Sylvester, I never heard of her.
2: You mean you never heard of Strip Poker Hauntus?
0: Well, folks, come on. We got to get ready to go. Where's Pedro? Pedro! Oh, Pedro!
3: Si, amigo, I'm coming. You call me, senorita?
0: Yeah, where you been, Pedro?
3: Well, I was down in the corral, senorita. Me and one of the cows are watching the cowboys play baseball.
1: Judy, you mean one of your cows likes baseball?
0: Yeah, but she sure hates the Yanks. Never mind that. Well, look at you, Pedro. Say, what's that hole in the front of your shirt?
3: Oh, I cut that hole myself.
0: You mean to tell me that you cut a hole in your own shirt?
3: See, the doctor told me to keep an eye on my stomach.
0: Well, never mind your stomach. You just keep an eye on Loverboy. We're going over to the reservation to get some spring waters that the Indians use to cure all aches and pains.
3: Oh, don't worry about Loverboy. I built a little house in the pig pen so I can watch him.
0: You built a house in the pig pen? Oh, a cabin in the sty.
3: Senorita, that was a little chili con carne. Say, can I go to the Indian reservation with you? I'd like to have a dance with you.
0: Oh, I'm afraid not, Pedro. You see, I'll be the only girl there that ain't a redskin, and besides, I'll be busy.
3: Well, if there are not enough white girls to go around, then Sylvester and I will draw squaws.
0: Pedro, you go on down to the corral now and saddle the horses. Mr. Niles, you better go along and hustle Pedro up. I'm going upstairs and get dressed. Geranium! Geranium!
1: Let's go through this door. After you, Pedro.
4: Senor, after you.
1: Oh, no, Pedro, after you.
4: Say, I'm after both of you.
1: Who are you?
4: From Vitamin Studios. We can use a couple of guys like you.
1: Oh!
5: Oh, the movies are after us, Senor Niles.
1: They are.
5: Oh, thank you so much for getting me to use Colgate tooth powder. It cleans my teeth so white. I give with a brilliant smile. Now the movies are after me. Oh, the ladies will love Pedro of the gleaming teeth.
1: All the ladies will love your dazzling smile? Say, remember, I use Colgate tooth powder, too.
5: And, Senor Niles, I will have the beautiful leading lady. And when I make her the love, she will say, Pedro, you are so sweet, even your breath is sweet. Kiss me again.
1: Of course she'll say that, because you use Colgate tooth powder night and morning and before every date. And Colgate tooth powder, as scientific tests have proved, stops oral unpleasing breath instantly in 7 cases out of 10.
3: That's it, Senor Niles. And because you tell me about this wonderful Colgate tooth powder, I will not let all the ladies love me alone. I will let a few love you a little, too.
1: Oh, well, that's big of you, Pedro. Thanks.
4: Hey, you guys, do you want the job or not?
1: Of course we'll work for Vitamin Studios. When do we sign the contract?
4: What do you mean, contract? All I want is a couple of guys to lug film to the freight office.
3: Senor Niles, I have been betrayed. I have the dazzling smile, the shining teeth. But if they do not make a movie star out of me, all the ladies will not love me.
1: Aw, don't go off the deep end, Pedro. You don't have to be a picture star for women to love you. Just continue to use Colgate tooth powder night and morning and before every date, and they'll love you because you have a breath that's sweet and a smile that dazzles. Don't forget, Colgate tooth powder.
0: Fellers, have you seen Geranium anywhere?
6: Yeah, there's honey upstairs here.
0: Where have you been, Geranium?
6: Oh, I just came up the back stairs. You asked me to take Loverboy out for his sunbath.
0: Oh, did you have him out?
6: I sure did. I've had him out in that boiling sun for 2 hours. And look at me.
0: Well, I want you to help me get dressed for the party at the reservation. Geranium, have you seen my girdle?
6: No, honey, I ain't seen your girdle. You know I don't wear one.
0: Well, that lets you out.
6: Say, honey, I sure wish my boyfriend Pomwar was here from the Army.
0: You sure are in love with him, ain't you, Geranium?
6: Yes, ma'am. Cupid done shot his arrow and hit a bullseye.
0: How could he miss?
6: You know, seriously, Miss Judy, I is worried about Pomeroy. Suppose he gets sent to them islands in the Pacific. He's liable to get himself a new mama.
0: Oh, don't you worry about him, Geranium. There are other fish in the sea.
6: I know, but they sure be hard to catch with this bait I got.
0: Well, come on now. Let's not worry about Pomeroy now. We got to get on over to the reservation.
6: I ain't going, Miss Judy. No Indian's going to scallop me.
0: Don't be silly. Why, the chief wants you to come. He wants to see what you look like.
6: Well, you just take a picture of Miss Sophie Tucker and show him the negative.
0: All right, come on, Geranium. Let's see if Eddie Dean's ready to leave for the reservation.
7: Hello, Miss Judy.
0: Oh, hi, Eddie.
7: Geranium.
6: Hi, Miss Dean.
7: Say, Miss Judy, I want to warn you to be careful of that old Indian chief. He's bad medicine. Mighty bad.
0: Keep that up and somebody will share you. Eddie, tell me, are you going to sing at the powwow?
7: Well, I got a little number ready here. It's called Goodbye, Little Darling. It goes something like this.

0: good, Eddie. I think the engines will like that song. Come on, the horses is ready. Come on, Mr. Niles and Sylvester.
1: Hey, just a minute. I want to look in on Lover Boy, the pig, and see that he's all right. I'll just stick my head in the door.
2: What? Say, what's the idea of scaring a pig like that?
1: Oh, gosh. All I did was look at him like this.
0: Oh, cut it out, fellas. Come on, let's get started the reservation. Well, we'll soon be at the reservation.
3: I hope so. When I started, I was a tenderfoot, but now the condition is spreading.
1: Hey, look, Judy, there comes an Indian scout.
4: Halt him. You Canova party, I take you to Big Chief.
0: Thank you. This here is Mr. Niles, Mr. Dean, and Geranium.
4: Ugh.
3: What's that?
4: Ugh.
3: You don't look so hot yourself.
4: Quiet, pale face.
3: Are you kidding?
0: Never mind, Geranium.
4: Come follow me. The tribe awaits you.
1: The tribe? How many men in your tribe?
4: 42 bucks and a chief.
1: Who's the chief?
0: The guy with the 42 bucks.
4: Silence. We are approaching Seminole Village. Listen, you can hear them singing their Seminole war song.
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0: Gee, these Indian gals are sure lucky. Three Frank Sinatras.
4: Step aside, paleface. Make way for chief.
0: Must have been the super chief.
6: Greetings, children of the great white father.
7: Hey, Judy, this is the chief. 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
0: We come from Crickenback, Lumbago.
3: My, Miss Judy, what a tall, dark, and handsome man.
0: Quiet, Geranium. He's an Indian. He's a redskin.
3: Uh-oh, my mistake. He was standing in a shadow.
6: Miss Canova, we have great feast prepared. Me, great deer hunter. In your honor, me shoot 'em buck.
3: Me fade 'em.
0: Geranium, stop that now. Stop.
1: Yes, Geranium, we've got to make a good impression on these Indians.
0: Say, I noticed, Mr. Niles, that you're trying to make an impression on the Indian girl standing over there.
1: Why, Judy, I'm not trying to impress those girls.
0: Well, then roll down your pants leg.
6: We now start big powwow. Begin tom-tom.
4: Tom-tom. Tom-tom. Tom-tom.
0: What's the idea of saying pom-pom?
4: I broke my drum.

0: in a seminal war song.
1: Well, why did they grab you?
0: In my exuberance, I put out the fire.
2: Say, Judy, we'd better get those mineral waters from the chief and get back to the rancho.
1: Yeah. Oh, chief, will these here mineral waters really cure my poor little pig, my poor little lover boy?
3: That water cure everything. This is old Indian herb water.
1: Well, give me a jug full.
3: Oh, Herb.
4: Yeah, chief.
3: Give this lady jug of water.
4: Say, wait a minute, Miss Juicy. Why don't you get a jug of this stuff here? It's better.
3: Paleface, put down jug. You are drinking sacred Indian love potion.
1: Save a large portion of that for me.
3: No, this for our brave young men who are bashful in lovemaking. It give them courage when they woo.
1: Woo?
3: Woo.
1: Woo! Say, Sylvester, do you realize what you've done did? Why, that stuff will make you romantic and want to make love. Do you feel any effects?
0: I don't feel a thing. Let's neck.
1: I'm getting out of here. So long, Chief.
0: Come back, Miss Juicy. I love you. I worship you. Come elope with me.
1: Oh, don't be silly, Sylvester. Well, you got a face that only a mother could love.
0: Okay, where can I reach your mother?
1: Now stop this minute. That there water's done gone to your head.
0: You mean you won't join me in wedded bliss?
1: Why, certainly not, Sylvester. But say, I tell you what I'll do if you behave yourself. I'll let you be the most important man at my wedding.
0: The most important man at your wedding? What shall I do, Miss Stoosley?
1: You can give me the shower.

0: Say, Judy, before you go into your next number, I'd like to go into a huddle with all the girls listening in. Girls, today your chance for a big evening is apt to be a gift from the gods. That's why you've got to click quick. 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Simply brush your teeth night and morning and before every date with Colgate tooth powder, and I'll promise you a breath that's sweet and a smile that dazzles.
1: Oh, Mr. Niles.
0: Yes, Judy?
1: I can't go out with you tonight for many reasons.
0: Well, but Judy, I haven't even asked you.
1: I know, that's one of the reasons.
0: Well, look, Judy, before you go anywhere, how about singing a song? What'll it be?
1: You'll never know.
0: Well, maybe, but sing it anyhow.

0: The mineral water didn't help Loverboy, my pig, so I reckon I'll just have to take him to the hospital. But I'll be seeing y'all next week at this very same time. And in the meantime, if you want a breath that's sweet and a smile that dazzles, use Colgate tooth powder. This is Judy Canova saying thanks a lot and good night, folks.
1: Good night, Judy.
2: This is Ken Niles saying, see you next Tuesday.

0: is the 14-day palm olive plan?
1: Yes, what is the 14-day palm olive plan?
2: 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Here's all you do.
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For a breath that's sweet and a smile that dazzles, it's Colgate Tooth Powder. And for a riot of fun, it's the wistful, wacky, wonderful scatterbrain, Judy Canova.

0: I can't say welcome to Rancho Canova tonight because here I am a-setting in jail. Got put in here last week for breaking into Mr. Cary Grant's house. Ain't that fine how to do, though, being in jail on Columbus Day? Good old Columbus. He's the feller that discovered this country. If it hadn't been for him, America would still belong to the Indians instead of the Democrats. You remember how Queen Isabella went out and hawked all her jewelry so he could sail across the ocean? That just goes to show you what a gal will do for a sailor. And when the king asked her why she hawked her jewels, the queen said, "Well, I gave Columbus some money so he could buy himself 3 schooners and sail for America." The king said, "3 schooners? If I was going that far, I'd get good and stiff." Well, sir, after sailing for 3 months on the rough seas, they sighted land. Columbus saw the Indians standing on the beach dressed in nothing but shorts. That's why he named it the West Indies. When they landed, Columbus and all his men, they was in rags. Columbus made himself a pair of shoes out of seaweed, his socks out of moss, his shirt out of sunflowers, and his hat was made out of orchids. He'd looked all right, too, only his pansies was drooping. Yes, sir, there he stood, all surrounded by zillions and zillions and zillions of Indians. And them Indians just stood around there looking at him. Columbus says, "What's the matter? Am I the first white person you've ever seen?" The chief says, "No. Eleanor went through here yesterday."
1: As our first song tonight, Judy Canova sings "Night Train to Memphis."
0: Take that night train to Memphis, take that night train to Memphis, and when

0: Well, Judy, I hope you're satisfied. Here we've been in jail for a whole week. I told you not to try to get into Cary Grant's house when he wasn't home.
1: Don't you be yelling at my honey child, Mr. Miles.
2: Well, he's right, Geranium. Gee, I insisted on climbing in Cary Grant's window. I didn't realize we was breaking in. We got to get out of here. Look, we're all getting that prison pallor, wan and ghosty looking. We're pale.
1: Are you kidding?
3: I've got to escape from here. I've got to be free. I can't stand this suspense. I must get out. There isn't a moment to lose.
2: Sylvester, please be calm.
3: How can I be calm? I didn't give my draft board this new address.
2: Ah, how little did I realize that I, a simple, unsophisticated country girl, would succumb to the wiles of the big city. Here I stand degraded in the eyes of my fellow men, incarcerated behind these gray walls, a victim of circumstance like a tiny bird with a broke wing, caught in the talons of the law.
0: Wait a minute, Judy. What is this?
2: Well, Columbia Pictures told me to ham it up a little tonight.
0: A little? You've used up all your red points. Look, Judy, this is no joking matter. We've got to get a hold of somebody and get out of here. Let's see if we can attract the sheriff. Start beating with that tin cup. Oh, no, no, Judy. Beat on the bars, not on your head.
4: Ah, it's no use, Miss Judy. He won't hear us way up there in his office. You just as well sit back and wait.
0: Oh, gee, get him. Eddie Dean, the big silent cowboy.
1: Hey, Miss Judy, I think I found a way out. A couple of these bars are about bit out of shape.
2: Oh, Geranium, you're looking through Eddie Dean's legs.
3: If I had the wings of an angel, or these the prison walls, I would fly. That's all we need. Wings. We could all soar through space. Just give me a pair of angel's wings.
2: Give me a pair of water wings.
3: Suffering succotash. I'm just trying to raise your hopes and bring in a ray of sunshine.
1: Well, you're doing all right. Every time you talk, I see a rainbow.
5: Let me out. Let me out. I'll never do it again. I'll never, never, never do it again. Never.
0: Who's that?
2: The guy that wrote Pistol Packin' Mama.
1: Well, I sure wish my boyfriend Pomeroy was here. He'd know how to get out of this place.
2: You mean to tell me that Pomeroy's been in jail?
1: Yes, ma'am. It was last New Year's Eve. A policeman claimed he was drunk. Pomeroy was down on his hands and knees in the middle of the road.
2: Well, that doesn't prove he was drunk.
1: I know, but he was trying to roll up the white line.
0: Well, what's all the racket back here? I'm the sheriff.
2: No, you're the sheriff? Well, what's the idea of wearing your badge in your hair?
6: I have to. I ran out of bobby pins.
0: Sheriff, I demand that you release us. I'll get a writ of mandamus. I'll get a writ of replevin. I'll get a writ of corpus delicti. I'll get a writ of habeas corpus.
2: Oh, mister, now quit putting on the writs.
5: Oh, Chief, Chief.
0: What is it, guard?
5: We've got to put a higher wall around this jail.
0: Why? Are the prisoners escaping?
5: No, but I'm losing more ping pong balls.
0: Now, look here, Sheriff. I'm Ken Niles, and I'm a salesman for Colgate Tooth Powder.
7: Young man, this is no time to talk about Colgate Tooth Powder.
2: Sheriff, you don't know Mr. Niles. You can't keep him from talking about Colgate Tooth Powder, even in jail.
7: I guess I ought to be the judge of that.
0: The way to judge Colgate Tooth Powder is to get some first thing tomorrow morning.
7: If you don't keep quiet, you'll get a sentence.
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7: If you don't set up, I'll come right in that cell.
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7: Wait till I tell this to the jury.
0: You won't need a jury to prove you're not guilty of offending if you use Colgate Tooth Powder. 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
7: As Patrick Henry would say, give me Colgate or give me breath. There, I can be just as corny as you are, Niles.
3: Now, look here, Sheriff. I'll give you 6 seconds to release us from this foul place, or I will personally sock you in the court.
7: What's he charged with? Soda water?
2: Sheriff. Sheriff, let me out of here. I ain't a criminal. I'm just an attractive American girl, ain't I? I'm a girl, ain't I? Well, I'm an American. Sheriff, if you don't let us out of here, I'm going to have the women of my club get up a petition to have you impeached.
7: What club?
1: The Central Avenue Ladies Gin and Rummy Club.
7: Well, you'll have a chance to prove your innocence. Your trial will start in a few minutes, and if you're not guilty, you'll be whitewashed.
1: Whitewashed? Man, will I be gaudy.
7: Well, I'll be back in a minute to take you all to the courtroom. I'll see you later.
2: Oh, gosh, we're going to be tried in court just like criminals. Oh, Judy, you poor, poor girl. You poor, poor girl, you.
4: Yeah, rest your head on my shoulder, Miss Judy, and I'll croon a little tune to you. It's called I'm Coming Home, Darling.
2: All right.

0: say, gee, that was pretty, and it did make me feel better, too.
1: Well, come on, folks. The judge is waiting. Walk this way, miss. Did you hear me, miss? I said walk this way.
0: I can't. You're wearing corduroy pants.
1: Right through this door. Quiet.
2: Quiet! Everybody in the courtroom, rise. His Honor, Judge Potts!
3: Gentlemen of the jury, be seated.

0: Shucks. I always forget to put seats in there. Well, clerk, hand me my gravel.
1: Your Honor, you mean the gavel.
0: Hand me the gravel. I keep sliding off this bench.
1: Hey, good. You're ready to open the first case?
0: Yep. My, my, has quite a head on it, hasn't it? Well, what are these prisoners charged with?
1: They are charged, Your Honor, with willfully and unlawfully trespassing on the premises and property of Cary Grant.
0: Well, this is the most contemptible thing that I've heard in all my years at the bar.
2: A little less time at the bar and you wouldn't be so contemptible.
0: Young lady, I fine you $100 for contempt of court.
3: The man in the black nightie bids $100.
4: Now, if it pleases the court, as defense attorney, I would like to have a few minutes to draw up my briefs.
2: What does he mean, Miss Judah, draw up his briefs? That's legal talk. He wants to pull up his shorts.
5: Oh, no, no, Judy. Those briefs are paper.
2: Paper? Gee, what won't the OPA think of next?
1: Will the first defendant take the stand? Miss Geranium Jones. Kindly raise your right hand.
3: I will if you raise your left foot.
1: Why should I raise my left foot?
3: Because you're standing on mine.
0: Will the witness sit down in front?
3: I can't, Judge. I don't bend that way.
0: Silence. I say silence. Now, Geranium Jones, you're charged with trespassing with these other defendants. Did you aid and abet them?
3: What?
0: Aid and abet. Aid and abet.
3: Aid and abet? Not in this kind of weather.
2: Gosh, that was swell, Judge. Do it again. I like it better than all or nothing at all.
1: Next witness, Jody Canova.
0: Come, come, come. Where's Miss Canova?
2: Here I am right in front of you. You're looking at me.
0: Oh, forgive me. I had lobster for lunch and didn't agree with me. All right, young lady, what have you to say?
2: Well, sir, I'll tell my story.
0: Guilty.
2: But, Judge, I ain't told my story yet.
0: I know, but I can't hang around here all night. I'm on the swing shift at Lockheed.
6: Your Honor, let's get on with this trial. Your Honor, the state accuses this young lady of willfully trespassing and forcibly entering the premises of one Cary Grant. I charge that she is ipso facto and no pressure.
2: Oh, what he said.
3: You can't talk about my honey child. Well, I'll cut your habeas corpus so deep you won't be able to tell your ipso from your facto.
2: Your Honor, please, sir, I'd like to plead my own case. See, I couldn't do nothing wrong. I've always been bashful and shy. Well, I remember on my 12th birthday, my father and mother gave me a little dresser from a bedroom. I always kept it turned to the wall.
0: You kept it turned to the wall? Why?
2: I didn't want the drawers to show. Your Honor, you see, I ain't never had a boyfriend, and week before last, when Mr. Cary Grant come out to Rancho Canova to sell me some war bonds, he told me that I should ought to drop out to his house and see him sometime.
0: Yes, but my dear young lady, you shouldn't have climbed in the window. Imagine if I climbed in your window. What would people say?
2: People would say we're in love.
0: Well, let's have order in the court here and get going.
6: Just
0: again.
6: Just a moment, Miss Judy. I'll be your lawyer. I'll handle your defense. Wait until I take a drink of water.
2: Gosh, Chevy C. Fields must have been breathing in the reservoir again.
0: I object.
2: You object? Why?
0: I didn't get any.
6: Now, just a second. Just a second. Is this the quality of mercy that is not strained? That falleth like the gentle dew from the heavens and pours down its benedictions on the innocent?
2: Get my umbrella. The courtroom's leaking.
0: Now, let's head over order in the court here. Young lady, I'll have to make an example of you.
7: Your Honor, please. We can settle this whole thing quickly. Call Cary Grant on the phone. He'll vindicate Miss Canova.
1: Say, I've got a better idea. Let's call Ann Sheridan.
0: Ann Sheridan? For what reason?
1: Shucks, Judge. Do you have to have a reason? Yee-hoo!
0: Hello, Judge. Judge Trott speaking. Oh, Cary Grant. What? Oh, I should dismiss the case? Well, I'll do it. Thank you, Mr. Grant. Goodbye. Miss Canova, before I dismiss this case, I want you to know that you were up on a very serious charge. I want you to promise me that you won't pull anything again as long as you live. You understand? Will you promise me that you will never pull another thing?
2: Well, shucks, I'd like to, Judge, but who's going to milk the cows?

0: Mr. Niles.
1: Oh, yes, Judy.
0: Why don't you tell all the ladies listening in what you told me last night about Colgate tooth powder?
1: I'll be glad to, Judy. Think this over, will you, ladies? The package of Colgate tooth powder I want you to get tonight promises you a breath that's sweet and a smile that dazzles. Now, that's quite a promise, isn't it? But it's based on facts. Because Colgate tooth powder not only banishes dull film quickly and safely from your teeth, not only leaves them sparkling with natural brilliance, but at the same instant it gives you a breath that's sweet and wholesome. And those are facts, friends. For scientific tests have proved beyond question that Colgate tooth powder actually stops oral unpleasing breath. Stops it instantly in 7 cases out of 10. And it's just that easy, too. Simply brush your teeth night and morning and before every date with Colgate tooth powder. For a breath that's sweet and a smile that dazzles, remember Colgate tooth powder. And now, Judy, what's on tap in the music department right now?
0: Well, Mr. Niles, I'd like to sing a song called If That's the Way You Want It, Baby, That's the Way It'll Be.
1: Well, the way you sing it, Judy, is the way we want it to be.

0: And now here's Judy Canova with a serious message.
1: That's right, Mr. Niles. I am serious about this. Every woman knows that there are bound to be casualties in this war, and that any day her son, husband, or sweetheart may be among those injured. You can't be there to help, but here's something you can and should do. Fight in your own kitchen. The waste fats you save in your kitchen are made into glycerin. Some of this glycerin goes into sulfa drugs and other medicines that may save the life of the one you love. So save every spoonful of grease you can. Strain it into a clean tin and turn it into your butcher at once. Within 21 days, it will be on its way to save a life. Perhaps the life of someone very dear to you. Please, won't you help?
0: Remember, ladies, no amount of waste fat is too small to save. But even more important than saving grease is getting it into hands that can make it into life-saving medicines. So take whatever fats you have already saved to your butcher the first thing tomorrow.
1: Well, folks, we all are sure glad to get out of jail, and I'll be seeing you all back at Rancho Canova next Tuesday night at this very same time. But before I say goodnight, I just want to thank Major General Wogan of the 13th Armored Division and all the boys for their invitation to be their guest at the first birthday anniversary of California's own division, Camp Beale, Sacramento, next Friday. I'll be seeing you boys then. This is Judy Canova saying thanks a lot and good night. Good night, Chet.

0: 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See y'all next Tuesday. 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

folks, howdy, and welcome to Rancho Canova. Well, sir, I sure had me a time today. I come into Hollywood to get me a turkey. I had to come in on the bus, and it was a half hour late. You know, they ought to call them things bustles instead of buses. They're always behind. That bus, it was sure crowded. They had a sailor on there, and he had one of them little candid cameras, you know, and he's snapping pictures all over the place. Well, sir, we went around the curve, and an awful, terrible thing happened. I swallowed the camera. Yep, and now I have to sit home tonight in a dark room and see what develops. It really was crowded, though. As a matter of fact, it was so crowded everybody had to breathe side saddle. You know, I got so tired of standing up, I finally says to a feller sitting there, I says, "Listen here, would you mind if I sat on your knee?" He says, "I wouldn't do that if I was you." I says, "You mean I'm too heavy?" He says, "No, I'm sitting on an old lady now." Well, sir, I finally got into Hollywood, and I headed straight for one of them markets for my turkey. I looked around there, and finally I seen a nice turkey, and I was feeling him all over, you know, to see if he's tender. And he turned his head, looked up at me, and he says, "Under the left wing, madam, it itches." That butcher, though, he was sure getting high prices for turkeys. I told him a thing or three, all right. Well, I complained so much, he finally handed me an egg, and he says, "Here, if you want a cheap turkey, take this home and set on it." The nerve of that butcher. Turned out to be a duck anyhow. And now, folks, I'd like to sing as my first song tonight, Fireball Mail.

Engineer, making up time, tracks are clear. 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I bet she's late, late, late, late, late. That's a five-ball mail. Watch her swerve, ha ha! Look at her sway. Get that curve, get that curve, run out of the way. Watch her fly, look at her sail. Oh, let her buy.

0: Judy.
1: Oh, hello, Mr. Knauf. 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
0: No, but you can count me in. Boy, I love duck hunting. By the way, Judy, have you got a gun?
1: Sure. I got everything but a hunting dog. Shucks, I wish I had my old hunting dog. You know, I had one of them little German dash hounds, but he died.
0: Oh, that's too bad. What happened?
1: He met his end going around a tree.
0: Good grief. What was that?
1: Gee, I don't know. Geranium. Geranium!
2: Come in, honey.
1: What in the world happened?
3: I was cleaning your shotgun, honey, and I wanted to see if it was loaded.
1: Well?
3: You know that pretty swinging door between the kitchen and the dining room? The one with the bird's eye maple panel?
1: Yeah.
3: Well, you got a screen door there now. say, Miss Judy, you know I sure wish my boyfriend Pomeroy was here to go hunting with us. I got a letter yesterday from him. He says he got shot an elephant that weighed 5,000 pounds.
0: Bull?
3: Well, he exaggerates a little.
1: Geranium, stop that.
3: Oh, but honey, he is a real good hunter. Well, I was with him one time and he shot a big grizzly bear. Shot the bear in the foot, knocked all his teeth out.
1: Oh, now, wait a minute. If he shot the bear in the foot, how could he knock the bear's teeth out?
3: Well, the bear was biting his nails at the time.
1: Well, enough of this here talk. Come on, let's all go out in the corral and practice some shots. Come on, Mr. Niles and Geranium. Oh, look, there's Sylvester over there by the barn. Sylvester!
4: Hello, Miss Judy!
1: Hi.
4: Gosh, I'm certainly sick of the smell of this stuff. Say, I've been spraying this rowboat with shellac to make it waterproof.
1: You ain't only spraying with shellac.
4: Oh, suffering succotash. You're always casting aspersions on my efforts. You'll sing a different tune tomorrow when you're sitting in a nice dry boat out in that soggy swamp.
3: Start bailing. It's leaking already.
1: Well, never mind the boat. I'm going to try a little target practice and sharpen up my shooting eye. Look, you see that old owl sitting up there blinking at us? Watch this. Shucks, I wish Grandpappy had quit roosting in them trees.
0: Judy, you certainly need some practice. Are your eyes bad?
1: What?
0: Eyes bad.
1: Oh, is it? Geranium, go pick an apple off that tree over there and put it on your head, and I'll shoot it off.
3: You gonna shoot what off of who's which?
1: Now, listen here. There ain't nothing to be afraid of, Geranium. Don't you remember William Tell shot an apple off his son's head?
3: Yeah. Whatever come of that boy?
1: Now, don't act like a baby. Put the apple on your head and forget about it.
3: Say, why don't we try it on a watermelon first?
1: Are you kidding? Why, listen here. I can see the apple from here. It's that big round thing.
3: That big round thing is my head. That little thing on top of it's the apple.
0: Now, wait a minute, Judy. Are you sure you can do this?
1: Why, sure, Mr. Niles. Geranium, stand there a minute till I find my glasses.
3: Glasses? That's all I want to know. S.O.S.! S.O.S.!
1: Now, look, I'll take a practice shot first. I'm going to shoot that moose out there in that field.
3: Some moose. You knocked the milk pail right out Monday.
0: Judy, I think I better show you how to shoot that thing. You see that gong hanging on the barn? Well, watch this. There you are.
1: Oh, shucks, I can do that. Watch. Huh, that must have gone by way of Cucamonga. I'll try one more. Watch this. Of that, Mr. Niles.
0: That's the first time I ever heard a preview of a gun going off.
1: Well, that's enough practice. Get ready, Geranium.
3: Please, Miss Judy, let's call this thing off. Please don't shoot that thing at me. Put that pistol down, babe. Put that pistol down.
1: Why, Geranium, you're turning white.
3: Are you kidding?
1: Well, never mind now. Ready? Aim. Fire. Geranium, Geranium, come back here. Why are you running?
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1: Look, here's Eddie Dean.
5: Hello, Miss Judy. Hiya, Niles.
0: Hi, Eddie.
1: Ah, you're just in time, Eddie. Here, put this apple on your head.
5: Oh, a game. I love games.
0: Yeah, you'll sure get a bang out of this one.
1: Come on, Ed, put the apple on your head.
5: I'll put it on top of my 10-gallon hat.
0: Hey, wait a minute, Judy. Give me that gun. I've been waiting for this.
5: Out! There went my left ear. Out! There went my right ear.
0: Well, why doesn't he shoot back? He's got a gun.
1: He can't see. His ears was holding his hat up.
5: Well, will somebody lend me their ears?
1: What for?
5: I'd like to sing a song.
1: Well, now there's a real song cue if I ever heard one. What'll it be, Eddie?
5: A little thing called I'll Wait for You, Mary.
1: Mm-hmm.

0: Gee, it's cold sleeping on this ground. Come on, Judy. It's 6 o'clock in the morning. Let's get started if we want to get those ducks. I built a nice blind for you to shoot from.
1: A blind, Mr. Knauf? What's a blind?
0: Well, a blind is something you hide in until the thing you're hunting for goes by.
1: Oh, you mean like a dark corner on Hollywood Boulevard. Well, I'll wake up the rest of them. Come on, Sylvester, wake up. It's 6 o'clock.
2: Oh, Eddie.
3: Hey, what's going on here? Oh, suffering thuggish ass! Run for your lives, everybody! The world is on fire!
1: Sylvester, that's the sun coming up.
4: How would he know the sun? He's been in a fog all his life.
1: Well, I reckon everybody's ready. Just one more thing we got to do.
0: Judy, what's the idea of firing that gun?
1: Well, everybody else is up, so I thought I'd better wake up the ducks.
0: Oh, golly, it's a wonder you didn't scare all the ducks away. Now, quiet, everybody. Get down in these weeds. The ducks will start flying any minute.
3: Oh, boy, watch me shoot their tails off with my trusty 38.
0: A 38? You can't shoot a duck with a 38. You'll make too big a hole in the bird.
3: Oh, shucks. And I'll use my BB gun.
1: No, a BB makes too small a hole in the bird.
3: Then I'll have to use my slingshot.
0: Oh, no, a slingshot is too cruel.
3: Do you mind if I just give him a dirty look?
4: Say, honey, I don't like this creeping around out here in these swamps and woods.
1: Oh, geranium, there ain't nothing to be afraid of.
4: Well, I'll never forget the time I was walking through the woods when suddenly I was surrounded by 5 bears. One sat on my head, one sat on my chest, one sat on my legs, and the other one sat on my arms.
1: Were you scared, Geranium?
4: I sure was, but I found out they wasn't going to hurt me.
1: Well, if they didn't hurt you, what'd they want?
4: They just wanted to sit around and chew the fat a while.
0: All right, Judy, let's sneak up to the lake. Follow me through these weeds.
1: You know something? This reminds me of the time I was a hunting bear.
0: It does?
1: Yep. The weeds tickle me then, too.
5: Look. Here comes a duck. I wonder if it's a drake or a hen.
4: That's something that only interests another duck. My, I sure wish a pork chop would fly by.
1: Geranium, pork chops don't fly.
4: Honey, you ain't never ate at my house.
0: Now, quiet, everybody. That duck is going to fly right over our heads. Judy, you take the first shot. All right, Judy, fire.
1: Sylvester, didn't you load these guns?
3: Why, certainly. I filled them with salt, sage, and celery.
1: Well, what's the idea?
3: Well, I figured if you shot one, he'd come down already stuffed. Hey, you've got to admit I use my brains. I'm a thinker.
1: You lisp, too, don't you?
0: Quick now, everybody load up. Here comes that duck again. Wah, wah, wah.

0: He's mine. No, sir, he's mine.
1: No, he's mine.
2: Oh, now, just a minute, fellas. Listen here. Aren't you ashamed of yourselves of fighting over that poor little duck? Just look at the poor little thing. You poor, poor duck. You poor, poor duck. You poor, poor. We're a bunch of low killers. That's what we are. Would any of you eat that poor little duck?
0: Oh, gee, I feel like a murderer myself. I wouldn't eat it.
3: Neither would I. I wouldn't touch the thing.
4: I'd rather go hungry myself.
1: Just a second. Where is the duck? He's disappeared.
0: Yes, where is the duck, Judy?
2: Anybody got a toothpick?

Hey, Judy, before you sing your next song, I'd like to talk to all the folks listening in, whether they're hunters or not. Judy Canova says that if you want to get anywhere these days, you've got to have more than just a flash in your pan. You know, more than just a smile. Now, a smile that dazzles is always good for a look-see. But in the clinches, you've also got to have a breath that's sweet to make a yes man out of a no man. Depend upon Colgate tooth powder to do both jobs, for it actually cleans your breath as it cleans your teeth. Yes, Colgate tooth powder not only removes dull surface film and leaves your teeth gleaming with all their natural brilliance, but at the same time, Colgate stops oral unpleasing breath. Stops it instantly in 7 cases out of 10, as scientific tests have definitely proved. Simply brush your teeth night and morning and before every date with Colgate tooth powder. And I'll promise you a breath that's sweet and a smile that dazzles. And now Judy sings for you one of her popular hill tunes, I'll Wait for You.

like to take a minute to speak to you folks about the fat salvage drive. It seems that some of you have been pouring waste kitchen fats in glass containers. You know, glass jars sometimes get broke when you turn them into the butcher shop, and worse still, glass jars are causing plant accidents and breakdowns where the waste fat is converted into glycerin. And the worst part of all is this is that this fat is desperately needed for making gunpowder and medicine. But fat which has broken glass in it has to be thrown away. It can't be used. So from now on, strain that old kitchen fat into tin cans, soup cans, fruit cans, vegetable cans, coffee cans. Any kind of tin can will do. Don't forget, folks, keep your waste fats in a tin can. Then take it to your butcher at once. It's needed now. Well, folks, we'll be seeing all of you at Rancho Canova next Tuesday night at this very same time. So until then, this is Judy Canova saying thanks a lot and good night. Good night, Chet.

is Ken Niles saying, for a breath that's sweet and a smile that dazzles, use Colgate tooth powder. Well, we'll see y'all next Tuesday.

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1: 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Tonight's titles were Getting the Pig Back to Rancho Canova, Getting Mineral Water for Pig, Lover Boy, Jailed Breaking into Cary Grant's House, and Judy into Hollywood to Get a Turkey. This set of shows aired on the evenings of August 31st, September 7th, October 12th, and November 9th, 1943. Tune in next Sunday evening, same time, same place, for another set of thrilling and awesome comedy shows here on Audio Theater. This is your host, Keith, saying thanks for listening. Until then, have a good one.

0: Good evening, this is your host Evan. Welcome to Audio Theater for March 28, 2026. This evening I present a 9-play from the old-time radio series, The Adventures of Superman. Tonight's title is The White Plague. 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Now, sit back and relax, as The Adventures of Superman brings you tonight's feature. Enjoy this featured presentation.
1: Presenting the transcription feature, Superman!
2: Look! Up in the sky!
3: It's a bird! It's a plane!
1: It's Superman! Yes, it's Superman, strange visitor from the planet Krypton, who came to Earth with powers and abilities far beyond those of mortal men. Superman, who can leap tall buildings at a single bound, race a speeding bullet to its target, bend steel in his bare hands, and who, disguised as Clark Kent, mild-mannered reporter for a great metropolitan newspaper, fights a never-ending battle for truth and justice.
4: And now to our story. It begins far from the familiar haunts of civilization, far from the streetcars and telephones and electric lights of this modern age. It begins in the deep, snow-bound forest of the frozen north, where strong men battle the unyielding elements, so that we may have wood for our ships and our houses, wood for our tables and our toys. The ring of axe blades is sharp and clear, and the lusty cry of timber heralds the crashing to earth of another forest giant. Day in and day out, fair weather and foul, men pour out of logging camps to pit their strength against the mammoth trees that tower above them, afraid of nothing that lives and breathes, afraid of nothing but the mysterious legend of the North Woods. The legend of the White Plague. Nightfall has come to the Bartlett logging camp on the Big Beaver. The cold, whipping tail of a northeast blizzard lashes at the cluster of cabins. But inside the camp office, the two men who are seated at the broad fireplace find warmth and comfort in the crackling flames. The older of the two raises his iron-gray head.
5: Speak up, Gaston. What's on your mind? Must be something mighty important to get you out in this kind of weather.
6: It is very important what I've come to say.
5: Well, then, speak up.
6: Sir Harmon, I've come to say that I quit the job. I go back to Quebec.
5: You want to quit? Why?
6: I've got to quit. Because of the White Plague.
5: Don't be a superstitious fool, Gaston. I gave you credit for more sense. There's no such thing as the White Plague.
6: Oui. She come to Big Beaver. She killed Jacques Dupré and the Swede. She killed me next.
5: Now, take it easy, Gaston. Dupré stepped into a bear trap, froze to death before we could find him. Svensson killed himself with his own axe in a drunken stupor.
6: No. The White Plague.
5: Now listen to me, Gaston. You're one of my best men. I was going to give you a raise in pay next month and let you handle a selling crew. But I can't do it if you go haywire any time something happens in the camp. This is tough work, Gaston, and it takes tough men to handle it.
6: Nowhere in all Northwood is any man tougher than Gaston LeBois. But nothing can stop White Plague. I will be next.
5: What you need is a good night's sleep, Gaston. We'll talk it over in the morning, eh? Go on back to your cabin and don't worry. I'll fix everything.
6: But, Monsieur Armand, I tell you, I've got to quit.
5: Okay, we'll take care of that. On the way to your cabin, Gaston, stop off and tell Mr. Dawson I'd like to see him. Good night.
7: Bonsoir.
5: Nancy!
8: Yes, sir?
5: You'd better turn in. I've got something to talk over with Bill Dawson.
8: Has anything gone wrong, Dad? I couldn't help overhearing what Gaston said.
5: It's nothing but logging camp superstition, Nancy. Just because we lost two men in the last week, these ignorant fools think the camp is cursed. We'll scotch it. And scotch it fast.
8: I hope nothing else happens. Nothing serious, I mean.
5: You never can tell in this business. But don't you fret about it. Poor kid, you have no right to be stuck up here in the woods a million miles from nowhere.
8: Oh, I don't mind, Dad.
5: I know you don't, but it still isn't right. Well, another month or so, and I'll have enough to set you up in Seattle for at least a year.
8: Oh, but I wouldn't want to leave you here alone, Dad.
5: Don't worry about me. Hey, shut that door, Bill, before we freeze to death.
9: Good
8: evening, Mr. Dawson. You'll excuse me, I've got some sewing to do.
5: Go right ahead, Nancy. Sorry I had to drag you out.

0: Bill, something important's come up. Pull the chair up to the fire.
1: Thanks. Sure is mean out.
0: Not going to let up, either.
1: This fire helps.
0: Gaston was in to see me.
1: I figured as much. He's quitting.
0: Do you know about it?
1: Yeah, Kurt Travers told me. The white plague's got the Canuck. Gets them all when the snow comes. Never seen it to fail.
0: We've got to talk him out of it. We've got to convince him this white plague is just so much nonsense.
1: Is it?
0: What do you mean?
1: We rigged up pretty good stories about Dupre and Swenson. How one got caught in a bear trap, how the other did himself in with his axe, but...
0: Nancy don't know what really happened.
1: Neither do I, Mr. Harmon.
0: Now look, Bill. Don't you go back on me.
1: You don't have to worry about me.
0: Well, then why all this strange talk?
1: Because strange things have been happening. I told you where I found Dupre. In the crotch of a tree. A tree no man could climb without spikes. And he wasn't wearing them.
0: Yes, I know.
1: I've been logging a long time, Mr. Harmon. I bossed the toughest crew ever to swing axes up in Manitoba. Wherever I've logged, the minute the snow lays deep, there's talk of the white plague.
0: But you know it's just talk.
1: Sometimes I wonder. When you find a man frozen in the river ice like we found the Swede, I wonder.
0: He was drunk. He fell into the water.
1: I wonder.
0: What was that?
1: Timber wolf. They're getting thick and hungry. Deep snow drives them closer to camps. We'll have to set traps.
0: Now look, Dawson. You've got to stick by me. We've got a footage schedule. We must meet 50,000 feet of hardwood before December 1st. We can't afford to lose a man now.
1: I know, but if one more peculiar thing happens, they'll beat it out of here like rats from a sinking ship. You can count on that.
0: Well, then it's our job to see that nothing happens.
1: I wish it was as easy as all that. Loggers are a funny lot. They risk their necks every day in the week. But try and get one to walk under a ladder. Or let a black cat cross in front of them, nothing doing.
0: Listen.
1: Well, that wasn't no timber wolf. Listen. Come on, that's a human voice.
2: Be
3: right back, Nancy.
1: It came from up near those caverns. The wind carried it.
0: Are you sure it wasn't a wolf?
1: Positive. Wolf's howl. That was a scream.
0: I heard it twice. Look, the men are coming out of their cabins. Who's that up ahead?
1: Kirk Travers. He bumps with Gaston. Travers, hold up. Come on, Mr. Harmon. What happened, Travers? Who screamed?
4: Must have been Gaston.
0: Gaston?
4: Yeah, he come into the cabin, took a drink, and then stepped out again. Next thing I heard the scream.
1: Where is he?
4: I don't know. He was right outside the cabin when he let loose with them screams, and now he's gone.
0: Dawson, we've got to find him. We've got to.

0: Gosh, Mr. Kent, I can't wait to get there. I haven't been able to sleep a wink since we got on the train.
1: How do you ever expect to wield a 7-pound axe if you don't sleep, Jimmy?
0: Oh, they won't let me handle an axe. Is it a real honest-to-goodness logging camp, Mr. Kent?
1: Uh-huh. As real as they make them. Full of logs and lumberjacks.
0: What's the name of it?
1: I don't think it has a name, but it's on the Big Beaver River. Walter Bartlett, a friend of Mr. White's, owns it, together with a few others further north.
0: Do they know we're coming, Mr. Kent?
1: Well, of course they do. Mr. Bartlett wired the camp. Jimmy, haven't I answered those questions before?
0: Oh, sure, but I'd just like to hear about it.
1: Why, you little...
0: Ow! Cut it out.
2: Telegram for Kent.
0: Oh, there's a telegram for you, Mr. Kent.
1: Right here, conductor.
2: Mr. Kent?
1: That's right.
2: And we picked this up at the last stop.
1: Oh, thank you.
0: I wonder what it is.
1: Well, we'll find out in a moment. That's a fine kettle of fish.
0: What is it, Mr. Kent? Who's it from?
1: From Mr. White. Listen to this. Suggest you return. Just heard from camp. Trouble there.
0: Trouble?
1: Yeah.
0: What can he mean?
1: I don't know, but this is a nice time to tell us about it. We get off at the next station.
0: Do we have to go back, Mr. Kent?
1: Yeah, I'm afraid so, Jim. Orders are orders.
0: Oh, hang it all. I knew something would happen.
1: Take it easy, Jim. We may get a chance to visit the camp, at least for a day. There's no train back until late tomorrow.
2: Morning, change for San Marino. Hello, Great River.
1: That's our station, Jimmy. Grab your bag.
0: Okay.
1: Hey, you forgot that brand new red and black lumber jacket.
0: Oh, I won't need it now.
1: You never can tell. Here, catch. Come on.
0: Oh, it sure is cold out here on the platform.
1: You're up north, Jimmy.
0: Hey, is that all there is to... What's the name of the place?
1: Montville. It means Mountain City.
0: Is that all there is to it, those couple of shacks?
1: Yep, that's all. I told you there were no movies or ice cream parlors.
0: Ooh.
1: All right, train stopped. Off you go. And don't slip.
2: What?
1: There we are.
0: What's he yelling for? Nobody got on.
1: Forced to have it, I guess. All right, come on, Jimmy. Let's see whether we can hire a sled or a dog team and ride out to the camp and say hello.
0: Well, I suppose that's better than nothing. Gosh, wouldn't you know if something would happen? He just keeps saying that one word and cracking his whip at the dogs, Mr. Kent. What's it mean?
1: It means forward or go on. He's telling the dogs to move faster.
0: Is he French?
1: French-Canadian, sort of half and half.
0: Boy, I'm sure glad I wore my lumber jacket. That wind is plenty cold.
1: Yes, seems to be picking up. The man who got this dog sledding driver for us said there might be a blizzard.
0: How far have we got to go?
1: Another 5 miles.
0: This is swell fun, Mr. Kent.
2: Ever! Ever!
0: Oh, there he goes again. I guess that's all he knows how to say. He hasn't spoken a word to us since we left.
1: Canucks aren't very talkative.
0: What's he stopping for?
1: I don't know.
0: He's getting something out of his pack. A rifle. Gosh.
1: Uh-oh. I see why he stopped. Look over there.
0: Where? Oh, I see. Gray dogs.
1: No, Jimmy. Timber wolves. Listen to them.
0: Aren't they dangerous, Mr. Kent?
1: Oh, he'll scare them off with a few shots. He's aiming now.
0: Why doesn't he shoot?
3: Sacre bleu!
1: His rifle's jammed. It won't fire.
0: Look, Mr. Kent. The wolves. They're coming closer.
1: Now, don't worry, Jimmy.
0: There must be 50 of them. They're spreading out, circling around.
3: Yes, or see, monsieur. Vite, vite.
1: He wants us to get out of the sled, Jimmy. Hurry.
0: He's hiding the dogs behind the sled. What'll we do, Mr. Kent?
1: Get down, Jimmy. Down low.
4: What will Jimmy and Kent and their Canuck sled driver do in the face of this sudden danger? The wolves are mad with hunger, ready to close in. Can Superman fight them all off at once? Listen again for another thrilling episode in this exciting story of the frozen North.
5: Don't forget, tune in again for the next thrilling episode with Superman.
6: Look, up in the sky.
1: It's a bird. It's a plane.
5: It's Superman.
7: Superman is a copyrighted feature appearing in Action Comics magazine. Presenting the transcription feature, Superman!
6: Look! Up in the sky!
1: It's a bird! It's a plane!
5: It's Superman!
7: Yes, it's Superman, strange visitor from the planet Krypton, who came to Earth with powers and abilities far beyond those of mortal men. Superman, who can leap tall buildings at a single bound, race a speeding bullet to its target, bend steel in his bare hands, and who, disguised as Clark Kent, mild-mannered reporter for a great metropolitan newspaper, fights a never-ending battle for truth and justice.
8: And now to our story. To kill two birds with one stone, Clark Kent planned a well-earned vacation at a logging camp deep in the North Woods, where he hoped to gather material for a story. Jimmy Olsen was accompanying him. However, less than 5 minutes before their train arrived at the town nearest the camp, Kent received a telegram from his editor, Perry White, telling him to return because of trouble at the camp. Since there was no southbound train until the following evening, Kent and Jimmy hired a dog sled and a driver and started for the logging camp just to pay it a visit. En route, a pack of lean, hungry wolves attacked the sled and circled it, howling ravenously.
1: Get down, Jimmy. Crouch down low.
0: There's no room behind the sled. The driver's got the dogs huddled there. What's he going to do, Mr. Kent?
1: Trying to get his rifle to work. It's jammed.
0: I get the chills just listening to them howl. Look at that one. He's creeping in close on his belly.
1: Well, they're after the dogs. That's what they want.
0: Well, they don't look very choosy. Why doesn't that driver say something or do something?
1: There's nothing he can do unless that gun of his gets working.
0: Look out, that wolf. He's after the dogs.
1: I chased him back.
0: Oh, but not far enough. Do wolves eat people, Mr. Kent?
1: I don't think so.
0: But you're not sure.
1: Now, don't you worry, Jimmy.
0: Oh, I'm not worried. I'm a little nervous. They're all crawling on their bellies now. Their teeth. He's not going to get that gun fixed in time. I know he's not.
1: Keep your head, Jimmy. You've got work to do. I'm going to send you and the driver down to the logging camp.
0: What do you mean?
1: I'll keep the wolves here with that big, juicy steak we were taking out as a gift for Mr. Harden, the camp boss. They won't leave with a smell of fresh meat around. Here. This must be the package. Ah, yes. Now, climb back into the sled.
0: No, I won't go without you.
1: Do as I say. Driver, get in the sled. Drive to camp. Fast. Comprende?
9: Please. Please.
1: All right. Off you go.
0: Mr. Kent, please.
1: Let's see whether the slab of meat will hold them. There we are. Now, take a look at this, you beggars. Get a good whiff. That's working. They're not following the sled. It's out of sight now.
10: Superman can take over. All right, go ahead. Howl your heads off. I've never tackled 50 wolves before, but it's always the first time. Come and get it. Nice, juicy beefsteak. Ha, like the looks of it, don't you? Come on, a little closer. A little more. That's it. Now! Oh, no, you don't. Finished. Yeah, that does it. Well, that's one. Now for the rest. Oh, getting ready to charge me all at once, eh? Okay, I'm waiting. I'm ready for you. Come on. Three. Four. Five. Come on, keep coming. Seven.
11: Are you sure you won't have a hot cup of milk, Jimmy?
0: No, thanks, Miss Harmon.
11: Now, look, Jimmy, you mustn't eat your heart out worrying. My father's gone to look for Mr. Kent with some of his best men. Buck up.
0: Well, they'll never find him. There were 50 wolves.
11: Oh, I'm sure there couldn't have been that many.
0: But I tell you, there were. They were in a circle. Mr. Kent stood there holding up the piece of meat. I could see them coming in closer to get it.
11: Jimmy, please. Crying won't help. You're much too big a boy to cry.
0: You'd cry, too, if you had a friend like Mr. Kent. You knew you were never going to see him again.
11: Who could that be?
1: How do you do?
0: Mr. Kent.
1: Hello, Jim.
11: Won't you come in?
1: Thank you.
0: Mr. Kent, They didn't
1: eat me, if that's what you're trying to say.
11: I told Jimmy there weren't 50 in the pack, and that they rarely attack humans. I'm Nancy Harmon, and I assume you're Mr. Kent.
0: But there were 50, maybe more. Isn't that right, Mr. Kent?
1: More or less. I'm glad to meet you, Miss Harmon. Jimmy, have you been crying?
11: Oh, no. His eyes are just inflamed from the snow.
1: Oh, I see.
11: Where did my father pick you up, Mr. Kent?
1: Your father?
11: Yes. When the dog sled pulled in and Jimmy told us what had happened, Dad and two of his men went out after you.
1: Oh, well, I guess I missed them.
0: Well, how'd you get here?
1: Oh, I walked.
11: They tell some tall stories in the North Woods, Mr. Kent. But I think you can go them one better. Paul Bunyan couldn't have walked 5 miles that fast. And they say each step he took measured 100 yards.
0: Gosh, just like Superman.
11: And who is Superman?
1: Some unbelievable pal of Jimmy's who can fly through the air with the greatest of ease. I'm sorry I missed your father, Miss Harmon.
11: He should be back shortly. Will you have something hot to drink?
1: No, thanks.
0: I'll take that milk and cake now, if you've still got it.
11: Of course I have. Be right back.
0: Oh, I'm sure glad to see you, Mr. Kent. How'd you ever get away from those wolves?
1: Well, they preferred beefsteak to Clark Kent, that's all. Can't say that I blame them.
0: No, you did get here awful fast.
1: I must have taken a shortcut.
11: Here you are, Jimmy. Chocolate cake and milk.
0: Thanks a lot.
11: Won't you sit down, Mr. Kent?
1: Oh.
11: Take Dad's chair near the fire. It's very comfortable.
1: It sure is. Well, I suppose Jimmy told you what brought us here.
11: Yes. You see, Dad thought it best to wire Mr. Bartlett and tell you not to come, because we've been having a little trouble in camp.
1: What sort of trouble?
11: Well, I don't like to talk about it, but it's quite serious.
1: Perhaps I can help.
11: Very kind of you, but I'm afraid there's nothing you can do. Oh, I'm sorry our wire didn't reach you in time.
1: Oh, that's quite all right. Jimmy and I enjoyed the train ride, didn't we, Jim? That was the chocolate cake talking. Seriously, though, Miss Harmon, are you sure I can't be of any assistance?
11: I don't think so. You see, Mr. Kent, logging camps are strange places.
1: What do you mean?
11: Well, oh, I guess I might just as well tell you. I'm not supposed to know exactly what's happened, but I do. We've had some mysterious, I suppose you'd call them accidents at the camp, Mr. Kent.
1: Accidents?
11: Yes, in a way. We've lost 3 men in a little over a week.
1: I don't quite understand. You mean 3 men left the camp?
11: No. No, they were found dead. At least 2 of them were. The 3rd hasn't been located since the night before last. That's when Dad wired Mr. Bartlett to tell you not to come.
1: I'm sorry to have to admit this, Miss Harmon, but I still don't understand. 2 men were found dead and a 3rd is missing? Were these men murdered?
11: No, that's just it. We don't know. Now, please, Mr. Kent, when you meet Dad, don't let on that I've told you all this.
1: Well, you really haven't told me anything yet.
11: I'm coming to the important part.
1: Oh, well, then go on, Miss Harmon.
11: Well, about a week ago, one of our French-Canadian loggers disappeared into thin air. His name was Jacques Dupre. He just vanished like a puff of smoke.
0: Gosh.
11: Searching party combed the woods for him. And the logging boss, Bill Dawson, finally found him. Frozen to death up in the crotch of a tall tree. A tree he couldn't possibly have climbed without spikes. And he had no spikes on.
0: Well, how'd he get up